0: 6 o'clock. I'm Randy Kilburn. 28 degrees right now. Going to get down to 18 in some fog patches overnight, then 29 in a few scattered showers here and there tomorrow. That's the start of K-Days tomorrow, by the way. And, of course, for the Elks-BC Lions game, Commonwealth Stadium tomorrow night. Hey, listen, you either really like them or you can't stand them at all. If bike lanes driving you up the wall, the province has a new place for you to vent. The government's launched an online complaint page about bicycle lanes, with the province saying the feedback's going to help form future policy. Calgary City Councillor Mike Atkinson says different areas, have different needs, and those needs should be, they need to be addressed accordingly, right?
1: We've seen that having safe infrastructure definitely leads to more people riding around our city. The problem is that we actually haven't built out the completed network, so it's actually quite difficult in some areas of our city to navigate there by bike.
0: Yeah, Provincial Transportation Minister Devin Dreeshan says complaints about congestion, business impacts, and emergency response delays have prompted the province to act on this. Legislation's expected to be introduced concerning bike lanes sometime this fall. Not only did Premier Danielle Smith have her hands full earlier today, she also had a full plate at the legislature grounds. The Premier says nearly 800,000 people right across our province have applied for the government's $100 energy rebate. First payments expected to hit your bank account in the coming days. She says the government's looking at ways to make the application process quite a bit smoother after lots of people reported issues with this online. Premier Smith says it's too early to say whether the rebates are going to continue or if the government's going to bring back its old gas tax relief program. The Premier made those comments during a pancake breakfast at the Ledge today, where lots and lots of people lined up for a flip of pancakes from Premier Smith, while others used the chance to question her on coal mining, data center policies, things like that. Our province has sent help to Ontario as that province battles wildfires gripping the northern part of Ontario. It's brought an orange haze throughout the southern parts of that province, too. Alberta wildfire officials say 94 firefighters, 13 aircraft have been sent to Ontario in its efforts to tame those raging wildfires in the north. That includes a couple of water bombers, 6 smaller air tankers, and 2 helicopter tankers. Ontario's asked the feds, too, to ensure that aircraft and crews are ready to deploy in 24 hours or less to help evacuate wildfire-stricken communities. Back here now, with all the heavy rain that Ontario could really use in our city, our city's been pounded with heavy rain the last few weeks, right? Seems nearly everyone's been caught up in a wave of flood talk. Closures on the Yellowhead and at the TELUS World of Science have plenty of people asking what the city's doing to prevent problems like this in the future. Ward Métis Councillor Ashley Salvador says because of climate change, at least in her view, these extreme weather events are happening more frequently. She says the city's going to have to stay ahead of the problem because this issue isn't drying up anytime soon.
2: There's very clear data that shows if we do nothing to future-proof our infrastructure, it's going to cost Edmontonians an estimated $1 billion annually by about 2050. So this is about making smart investments today that are not only going to help protect our communities and protect our infrastructure, but it's going to be a lot of cost avoidance.
0: Edmonton's on year 6 of year 20 of its $1.8 billion flood mitigation plan, and they're only on year 6 of it. All right, with a check on traffic now at the Global One Traffic Center, here is Jackson McNulty.
3: Thank you, Randy, and we're keeping our eyes on the northeast. Anthony Handy, as we have an issue just before Manning Drive, sending back traffic all the way back towards Arm Road. Really plan for the time to get through that one. On 153rd Avenue, also going to find delays westbound for a collision by Victoria Trail. Southwest of the city, Highway 60 and Highway 627 still shut down by an earlier collision. Plan for a detour in place out there. And the Yellowhead westbound still closed from 97th Street across to St. Albert Trail, East 118th or 137th Ave. FanDuel is now live in Thrillberta. Download today and find your thrills on North America's number one casino and sportsbook. 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Alberta only, 18 plus. From the Global One Traffic Center, I'm Jackson McNulty.
0: 880 Ched weather. We're going to have some fog patches overnight, down to 18 for the low. That fog should clear off in the morning. Then a mix of sun and cloud, maybe a few scattered showers here and then on Friday. And that's the start of K-Days tomorrow. And, of course, the Elks, BC Lions football game at Commonwealth Stadium tomorrow night. Up to 29 for the high tomorrow. Then for the weekend, a mix of sun and cloud both days. 26 the high Saturday, 24 on Sunday. Right now in Edmonton, let's see if it's still 28 degrees. Yes, still 28 degrees. I'm Randy Kilburn, just ahead of Inside Sports with guest host tonight, Dave Campbell. Your next scheduled newscast is at 6:30 on 880 CHED.
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5: Bouchard scores! Bouchard throws, that's complete and into the end zone. Antler up, Edmonton, touchdown Elks. The Edmonton Oilers pour onto the ice. They are the Western Conference champions for the second year in a row.
6: Edmonton's home for great stories, local heroes, and everything you need on the Oilers and Elks. This is Inside Sports, brought to you by James H. Brown and Associates, Alberta Injury Lawyers, the heavy hitters of injury law. And now, here's your host, Brandon Escott, on 880 CHED.
7: From the BetMGM studios, we present Inside Sports here on 880 CHED with Dave Campbell, Brendan Escott. Tonight is doing something pretty cool. He is emceeing the opening ceremonies for the Alberta Summer Games in Sherwood Park. So that was cool. Yesterday was the rehearsals for it, and tonight is the actual ceremonies. And I remember talking to him before... he left, the last time I saw him was Tuesday. He said, it's going to be outside, so hopefully the weather is going to hold. Looks like it is holding, so everyone that's participating, well, they can't hear me right now because they're in the opening ceremonies. But anyway,
8: yeah,
7: it should be fun.
8: A lot of kids are sitting crisscross applesauce, and they're listening to old Esko regale stories about his sporting life way back when in the hills of the Okanagan, and...
7: Yeah.
8: I'm sorry, I mean, sound like Kamloops. An old prospector, but...
7: That's right. Young man from Kamloops.
8: Yes.
7: Yes, aspiring hockey player. Didn't work. And what do you call himself? He's an average goalkeeper?
8: Yes. In soccer.
7: Is that what he said? Average?
8: Yeah. Okay. And it depends on the night if he's above average or below average.
7: Okay. Yes. Well, average sometimes is pretty good in rec soccer or, you know how it goes.
8: Absolutely.
7: So, anyway, here we are coming up on the show. Gord Hines, former EE offensive lineman, sideline analyst for the Edmonton Elks. We'll get his thoughts on tomorrow's game, the Elks and the Lions. We'll also go to the other side after 7 o'clock with Moj. Or his real name is Bob Marjanovich, but he loves the Moj. When we call him Moj, he's the play-by-play voice of the Lions on News Talk 730 in Vancouver, our sister station. And then we'll talk about the World Cup Triathlon coming this Saturday and Sunday at the newly renovated Horlack Park with Tyler Mislichuk, top Canadian triathlete. He's ranked 15th in the world. So lots of fun stuff today here on Inside Sports. So the number to call or text is 780-451-8800. And whatever you have on your mind tonight, tomorrow, the Elks and the Lions. This is the final game of the season series between the two teams. So here's how it sets up. The Elks win tomorrow. That's good. All right. They would split the season series. However, if they don't beat the Lions by more than 12 points, so they got to beat them by 13 or more to win the season series. If they don't do that, they get the win, but they don't get a tiebreaker. So they also would be 6 points clear of the Lions. So this is the proverbial four-pointer where the Elks are either going to be 5-1 or 4-2, and the Lions are either going to be 2-3 or 1-4. So we got a big one tomorrow. The word revenge game was used a lot today in the media time after the walkthrough. So Cordell Jackson, we'll start with him. Defensive back, having a great year again for the Elks. Is tomorrow a revenge game?
9: I think everybody has a revenge factor, of course, just because we're human. But you treat each game as its own. You just try to learn from the mistakes that you had the game before and just try to do it and get better. The win will feel sweeter when you do get it, but it's just another game for sure.
7: Of course, the Lions beat the Elks 36-24 in Kelowna on July 4th.
8: Yep.
7: A game where the Elks did not like how they played, and they did have opportunities.
8: Very philosophical, Cornell Jackson. There.
7: Yes.
8: Yes.
7: Yes, I think everyone has, I mean, they're not oblivious to what happened. But revenge? What does Cody Fajardo think?
10: You know, I talked to the guys today. I said, look, this isn't a revenge football game because you play everybody multiple times in this league. So it's not a revenge game. It's just we want to play our best football. We felt like we didn't play our best football against them. We want to give them and show them what this team is about, what the Edmonton Elks are about this year. And we felt like we just flat out laid an egg when we were out there. So hopefully be a little bit more competitive for them and try to find a way to be in the game in the fourth quarter and pull it off the way we usually do.
7: Mark Kellum, who, of course, the head coach, captain of the ship, just simply said, this is a new opportunity.
11: Yeah, I mean, every game is its own entity. It really is. I mean, it's, you know, those are, you take lessons and stuff from those previous experiences, but, you know, we're coming in here with a clean slate. The focus all week was about preparing to our standard so that we can play to our standard, and that's what we're going to do.
7: Number of things that the Elks did not do very well in that game. They did not contain James Butler in the running game, period. 162 yards rushing. 135 from James Butler, who always seems to have career nights or just good games against the Elks. You know, whether he's a BC Lion or a Hamilton Tiger Cat, he always brings the hammer to the Elks. So that is one area that this team has to be aware of. There is Nathan Rourke as well, who is 7-0 against the Elks. We'll get to him in a moment. You look from an offensive perspective, turn the ball over too much. Four turnovers in that game. You have seen the Elks when they force turnovers, how much that has paid off. And they lead the league in points off turnovers with 42. So they've been able to make teams pay for turning the football over. But the Lions made them pay, when they turned the football over. And three of those four turnovers happened in the second half of that game. When it was an 8-point deficit, the Elks were driving. And then an interception by Cody Fajardo. If you remember, Kayvon Julian Randy's running a corner and for some reason slowed up for a second. And I think that changed the whole mechanics of the throw and the integrity of the route and was picked off by Ronald Kent Jr., who had a great game. And then Justin Rankin also driving when the Elks were driving down the field in the same quarter, in the third quarter, fumbled the football. And then when the game was starting to get out of question, Cody Fajardo threw an interception to Darnell Sankey. So it wasn't a clean game. Cody Fajardo had to throw the ball 51 times. That's not a Cody Fajardo-like game, and that's not the game the Elks can afford to play. Justin Rankin had 19 yards rushing, 100 through the air, so that was good. But the other area and in that game, the number of second down situations that the Elks faced in second and long. They were in second and long, which is second and seven plus, almost 75% of the time. That's three quarters of their second down situation. Fajardo says the first down production on that day was dreadful, and we have to do better tomorrow.
10: We had zero or negative net gain on 19 of our first down plays against BC the first time we played them. So, and then Ottawa, contrary, we had five. So that's the difference. First down efficiency, we stay on the field. This offense is built for 6, 7, 8 play drives, grind them out, and then by the fourth quarter, we take over. I think you saw that in the Ottawa game. BC's defense is very good. They have an awesome front seven who doesn't give up a lot of rushing yards. So it's going to be challenging for us, and I think the guys are excited for the opportunity. Sometimes when you lose to a team, you got to wait 6, 7, 8 weeks to play them again. We only had to wait 2 weeks, and I think having them at home, we're really excited about that.
7: And then there's Nathan Rourke, Mark Kellum on trying to slow him down.
11: Yeah, we got to play to our standard as far as tackling is concerned. We try to clean up some of our missed assignments in the run game and play team defense.
7: Justin Rankin on just 19 yards rushing. against the Lions, who kind of seemed to have his number a little bit. So how do you fix it?
12: We just got to play more physical. I don't think they did anything spectacular to us, right? Like, I think that their guys played better than our guys, and they played more physical than us. You know, like, they were flying around, they were running around, they were rallying to the ball, and they were making plays on the front seven, right? I don't think they did anything spectacular. I literally think that they just played harder than us. They wanted it a little more than us, you know? So the biggest thing for us is we got to come out here and win it more than them.
7: Cordell Jackson on the defensive performance that day on July 4th against the Lions.
9: They could do whatever they wanted, so they could run the ball and pass the ball. So you just got to make them one-dimensional. So the first thing is always stop the run. So if you stop the run, you can force to the left hand. And then if anytime you make somebody one-dimensional, you know, everybody gets more predictable. So we got to put up points early and stop them early and just try to get the game out of reach early.
7: And Jackson on Nathan Rourke, what makes him so elusive?
9: He doesn't go down. I think he's a good quarterback, and for him, his biggest attribute is the fact that he doesn't go down. So he keeps plays alive. He keeps his arm is always live.
7: And the red zone, as I mentioned, about the points off turnovers, they lead the league in that category with 42. So when they shorten the field for their offense, they've been able to get the ball in the end zone. Sometimes they have had to settle for field goals. But this team in the red zone overall is 48%. That is last in the CFL. Justin Rankin says that number has got to improve.
12: Yeah, I mean, it's something that we definitely, like, have been working on that we want to improve on. Obviously, like, getting in the red zone that much and not coming out with 7 points, 6 points, it sucks, right? Like, so that's kind of, like, to me, like, you know, the biggest thing that is our dip in our offense right now is being consistent in the red zone. We can get there, you know, like, we show that we know how to get all the way down there. We can drive the field 90 yards and get to the red zone. It's the scoring part that, you know, like, we got to fix and make sure that we're able to consistently score points, you know, every time that we're in the red zone.
7: The other factor is the injury situation for the Elks, and they add three more players to the six-game injured list, which is, man, oh, man, it's remarkable how long this list has been this year, and it's longer now. David Beard on the six-game injured list, the starting center with a calf injury. Now, I don't think this is long-term. The question is how long will he be out? The six games takes the Elks to Labor Day, okay? And it sounds like he could be ready by Labor Day for sure. Not for sure, but likely. Could he be available sooner? Doesn't sound like the same fortune for Jordan Williams on that defensive line. He had a great year and was really, really a force in that interior. But he's out with what they're saying, an upper arm injury. We may not see him till around October. And then you have Joe Robustelli, the receiver, who looked good first 2 days, looked like he was trending to start his first game as an Elk, and then re-aggravated a hamstring injury that he hurt late in training camp. So that's where that sits right now. Tyron Vredi, the global linebacker, had a great debut last week against the Red Blacks. He's on the one-game injury list with a knee injury. So there's going to be some new bodies in the lineup. You look at the offensive line. Chris Pasciulla, their draft pick from this year, will be the 6-0 lineman. Mark Cordy, of course, slides into the center spot. And some other changes as well. I mean, Josh Cephas is not a change, but he'll stay in the lineup, obviously, with Robustelli on the shelf. So dealing with this injury list has been quite frustrating. And it's been frustrating, I think, because here's a couple examples. You have Nick Anderson, who hurt himself in the home opener, hurt his hamstring against the Montreal Alouettes, went out of the game, came back, finished the game, looked really good. Then he didn't practice the next week, and he's on the six-game injury list. Brock Mogensen had a really good game against the Winnipeg Blue Bombers, starting for Nick Anderson. I know he hurt his hamstring in that game, but he came back, looked good, finished the game. Doesn't practice the next week. He's on the six-game injury list. What is going on? I think that's a little bit of head-scratching going on right now within the organization about this. And it just could be just down to bad luck. But you look on the six-game injury list. There's 1, 2, 3, 4, 5, 6, 7, 8, 9, 10, 11, 12, 13 players on the six-game injury list. And we know that Brandon Barlow on the D-line is out with an Achilles. Darian Newell on the D-line is out with an Achilles. Their draft pick and defensive back Ben Sangmua, who got hurt in the preseason in Langford, he likely is out for the season. Coulterwood Manzi should be back at some point, but he's out. They could get some players back soon. Brett Boyko, wouldn't surprise me if we see him in the lineup next week. That's just pure speculation on my part. Royce Metier has been working very, very hard in practice. He looked good this week in practice. So could he be someone that comes into the lineup perhaps and maybe provides a little spark on special teams perhaps? So who knows? But bottom line is this team has to find a way to bust this streak, negative streak against the Lions, where they've only won one of their last 13 games, and that one win was 2 years ago at home when they didn't have Vernon Adams Jr. as their starting quarterback, and they just signed Nathan Rourke after the game. I'm blanking on the Jake Doligala. There you go. It's not memorable, that performance from Jake Doligala that day. And he might start again for the Hamilton Tiger Cats this weekend. But my point is, they've been a pain, the BC Lions. They've been a pain. But there's a sense that this group is ready. This has been a much cleaner week of preparation. A lot of talk after the game in Kelowna, after that loss. You know, Mark Killam said it. We were off all week. We couldn't get the schedule down. You know, it was just a strange, strange week. We just never felt like we were on schedule.
8: Mm-hmm.
7: So that happens.
8: Yeah.
7: I mean, they were coming off a short week in Winnipeg to a very long week to get to Kelowna. They had 9 days, and they came back early for an extra day of practice to try and work on their special teams, and maybe that threw them off a little bit.
8: Yep.
7: I don't know.
8: And just a couple of quick points that I got out of that, and that's obviously great information, Davey, going into tomorrow for sure.
7: Thank you.
8: The fact remains here is that if you win tomorrow against BC, you can basically throw them into the rear view.
7: Yep.
8: And focus on stuff ahead. If you beat BC tomorrow, you throw them in a rear view. And, you know, if they're a factor during a playoff chase or not at the end of the year, you'll have the season series on them. Like you said, you broke down the numbers, which is great. Also, like I said a couple of nights ago, you win, you move yourself to 5-1. You're basically halfway to a playoff spot.
7: Yep. True.
8: I mean, it takes 8 or 9 wins to be in playoff consideration in this league. You're halfway to a playoff spot if you win tomorrow. So I think, obviously those are two motivating factors and that stuff, but you just keep that in mind and you know, go forward. And you're at home. You've had success at home so far. Just build off of that and keep rolling.
7: And just quickly, because I know we got to take a break here, if the Calgary Stampeders fall to the Montreal Alouettes on Saturday and the Elks win the night before, the Elks are also 6 points clear of the Calgary Stampeders.
8: Ooh.
7: In the standings. So, you know, and that starts to put the pressure on the teams behind you. We have seen it from the Elks' perspective when they've been that team that has been scratching, clawing from behind and digging that hole. It's hard. So you're just putting money in the bank when you win early games like this.
8: That's
7: it helps
8: right.
7: you later, just like you're saying, Gillen.
8: 2 points this time of year is the same 2 points in October.
7: Big game tomorrow at Commonwealth for sure.
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7: All right, we do have scores to talk about tonight. The Edmonton Stingers involved in a big game against the Scarborough Shooting Stars, who are the best team in the CEBL. 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
1: This is Global News, 6:30. I'm Randy Kilburn. Hey, listen, if you're on your way to the Jubilee Auditorium to see tonight's performance of Clue live on stage, you are in for a blast of an evening. Tonight, you're going to get to meet Kyle Yampiro. Kyle Yampiro plays Professor Plum in tonight's Broadway Across Canada touring show.
2: We are so loving it. You know, this tour has been out since mid-October. And we recently crossed the 250 performances threshold, but there's still so much to find in the little moments and so much to appreciate. I can't say enough about it.
1: Hopefully you're going to feel the same way. Clue, live on stage, starts in an hour at the Jube, then has another show tomorrow night, two more on Saturday, two more on Sunday, and then it moves on to Calgary on Tuesday of next week for eight shows. Let's hope there are no mosquitoes that follow you into the Jubilee Auditorium tonight. Yeah, an increase in mosquitoes swarming our cities, causing another expert to chime in on this. Olds College instructor Dr. Ken Fry says torrential rain and high water levels, they've made life miserable for most of us.
3: So every summer there's some eggs being laid, and then all of a sudden, boom, you get heavy, heavy rains in one summer. So it's not just hatching last year's eggs, it's hatching eggs from, you know, 2-3 years previously. So you can see how that can really ramp up the population very quickly.
1: Okay, checking traffic for the final time this evening. At the Global One Traffic Center, here is Jackson McNulty.
4: Thank you, Randy. We got a good list of issues to finish things off. Right now, there's a stall on the northeast Anthony Handy northbound before Manning Drive, sitting in the center lane. As you move off left to right, we are seeing delays back towards 153rd Avenue. We get a collision at 97th Street and 153rd Avenue. Delays going to be found here in all directions. 82nd Street northbound, we have a collision by 129th Avenue. First, you got to move left and then move back right to get through the construction just after. Southwest of the city, Highway 627 and Highway 60, it remains closed at the intersection for a collision. And the Yellowhead westbound still shut down between 97th Street and St. Albert Trail, East 118th or 137th Avenue. Pizza 73. When gas prices rise, Pizza 73's Pump Relief pizza price goes down. 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From the Global One Traffic Center, I'm Jackson McNulty.
1: All right, 880 Ched weather. Fog patches are going to develop overnight, down to 18 for the low. That fog should clear off in the morning, then a mix of sun and cloud. A few scattered showers likely tomorrow here and there. Up to 29 for the high, and then for the weekend, a mix of sun and cloud. 26 on Saturday, mixed skies and 24 on Sunday. Right now in Edmonton, though, it is 28 degrees. I'm Randy Kilburn. Your next scheduled newscast is coming up at 7 on 880 Ched.
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7: 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Mention the Stingers are in action in CEBL play. They're on a road trip. They're playing the best team in the league right now, the Scarborough Shooting Stars. And the Shooting Stars have a 64-51 lead at the half. So Stingers, who are 7-10 on the season, they've lost three straight, trying to break that streak, and they have a lot of work to do to make that streak end. And their positioning in the West is that they are third right now, so not terrible, not great. It's not solid at this point, but they do have a playoff spot.

0: 15-14.
1: Yes, it is. The 15-14 outdueling the Jays, outdueling the Phillies here in the current playback on, I think, Sportsnet West. But anyway.
0: Has Todd Stottlemyre busted his chin yet trying to slide to third?
1: I believe so. Molitor has taken the ball off the knee on a wild pitch. So,
0: not that that's funny.
1: Mm-hmm.
0: That must have hurt.
1: Anyway.
0: We know what happened in, what, game six in that series? It was game six, yeah. Touch 'em all, Joe.
1: I was going to say, is that the Joel Carter home run? Touch 'em all, yeah.
0: Touch 'em all, Joe. Yeah, exactly. So that's what's going on for the scoreboard. The Edmonton Riverhawks back in action tomorrow. They are in Port Angeles, and they'll be back home on Monday.
1: Mm-hmm.
0: To begin a home series, so
1: hopefully with a few wins in Port Angeles, because they need them to build up the go up the old standings there. So,
0: Tomorrow's forecast: 29 degrees, humidex 34.
1: Ooh,
0: yeah, there might be a chance of a thunderstorm if you go to the Elks game tomorrow. Just be prepared, okay? Like, don't just say, "Oh, it might rain, I won't go."
1: I'd be more concerned about hydration. Make sure you get your hydration breaks out there.
0: Exactly. Oh, there you go. The World Cup theme.
1: It's worked in now. Like, this, all the rest of this year, I'm going to be saying hydration break. It's like, when we go to the commercial break in hockey, when we start up, I'll be like, "Oh, hydration break, here we go."
0: If there's another person I know that struggles with the heat, it's our next guest. It's offensive lineman, offensive lineman Gord Hines, and our sideline analyst here on 880 Ched on our Elks broadcast. Gord, how you doing and how you handling this sweltering heat?
2: I'm staying cool in the air conditioning right now, but I'm scared to step outside. It's a little sweaty out there.
0: I think you
2: better than rain.
0: Yeah, no question, or snow. But it's common knowledge, I think, in the time that you have been on our broadcast and time you've been on this show the last 2-3 years, you have made it quite known that when you played, you did not like playing in hot weather.
2: Hate it. Couldn't stand it. Like just when you putting a helmet on when it's already plus 30, it just slips on your head because you're so sweaty, and it's just the worst. It's just the worst. So give me a nice cold minus 10 over plus 30 anything.
0: So how do you handle it when you're a player? And I mean, every position group's different. You know, like the receivers might love it, the defensive backs might love it, but then you got the big guys in the middle or like up front there, and they probably don't like it so much. So how did you prepare for it?
2: I think if you like it or not, a lot largely depends on where you're from. The guys from Florida and Mississippi couldn't wait to get this weather, but the Edmonton born and bred here, born and raised, sorry, you know, not so much. But it's you can't get enough water in you, and it's just, you're just dumping it constantly. So they have buckets of ice, they got towels on the sideline, so you know, every time you come off, usually the trainers and I'm they're on the ball, they've got the ice towels ready to go, and you just grab one as soon as you get on the sideline, take your helmet off, put it on your head, try to cool down, and then I can't even count the number of liters of water I've just poured down my shoulder pads and down the back and on top of my head just to try and stay cool. But it's actually tricky when you play center because now your hand's wet all the time.
0: Right.
2: So it's kind of like you got to find a way to keep your snapping hand dry, or at least dry-ish, to have control of the ball but still try to keep cool because you're just soaked. There's a reason I don't love it. There's just too many things going on. And I'll take a cold day any day. Still, I'll still do that.
0: And then there's two types of heat, right? There's our dry heat, although we're getting more humid than usual this year because of all the rain. But then you go out east, and then there's another set of heat with the humidity, which can be like, you know, you go outside and you have to take a shower 10 minutes later.
2: I got a hit of that hard when I moved to Winnipeg, or when I played that season in Winnipeg. You don't realize, like, they're close to one of the biggest lakes in North America, for sure.
0: Right.
2: Lake Winnipeg there. Like, it's the humid, and they're on two rivers. Like, the humidity just sucks the life out of you, especially when you start working hard. Like, it's just so, it's like consuming. The humidity is consuming. And then, yeah, throw shoulder pads, throw a bunch of non-breathable polyester on you and a helmet, and it's like just a recipe for disaster. So, you know, it's a different kind. I'll take a dry heat, I'll say that. But, yeah, those guys out east get it a little bit worse with just sucks the life out of you. It really does when it's humid like that. So I'll take a plus 30 in Alberta over a plus 25 and humid in, you know, in Toronto or Winnipeg, that's for sure.
0: Yeah, no question. As Gord Hines joins us, former WA offensive lineman, our sideline

0: analyst for Elks on the Elk sideline here on games here on 880 Chet. It's Elks and Lions tomorrow from Play Alberta Field at Commonwealth Stadium. 5:30 countdown to kickoff. 7 o'clock they'll kick it off. We know what happened on July 4th in Kelowna. The Elks lose by 12, 36-24. A game where everyone, you know, to a man, said we were just off. We were off with the week of prep. We were off with, you know, in the game, you know, and even though they had chances to get back in it, turnovers killed them, especially in the second half. You know, the word revenge kind of came up during today's media time, and I wondered, when you played, did revenge ever kind of enter your headspace when you were facing a team that you lost to before that you felt you didn't have a good performance with?
1: Revenge is a sinister word, I think. It has implications that maybe aren't the best on a football field, given it's, you know, it has sportsmanship. But yeah, like, just like a rubber match or just another shot at someone, you know. Especially when you don't play your best. Like, if you felt like you gave it away, which, you know, kudos to the Lions. They played a game and won, but the Elks did not play their brand of game. So when you give it a game away, not that they gave it away, but, you know, they just didn't put their best effort forward.
0: Yeah.
1: Having another crack, you always say, you know, everyone always says, oh, if I next time when I don't have a pulled hamstring or this or that, or there's always excuses. So you always just want another shot at someone, hoping that you can show up with your A game. Now, that this is where you better show up to play, you know, because if it is a revenge game, if that's what you want to call it, and you show up flat again, I mean, that's not good. And now you've just shown that maybe you're not a team that is up for the challenge. I'm not saying that they are, but that could happen, you know. So if you're going to talk, and you're going to talk revenge, and you're going to talk, I want another shot at these guys, you got to put your money where your mouth is. And I think that if Edmonton plays their brand of football, I mean, I've said this every game, I think, this year, they play their brand of football, they cannot be beaten. But if they play like they did in BC, in Kelowna, I guess, and if they play like they did parts of the last week versus Ottawa, they'll be in tough. So this is a game, mental game, get prepared, get in the right mindset, come with a purpose, and show up. And if they show up, like I said, no team can touch them.
0: I guess the key to playing their brand of football, too, especially offensively, is you got to get Rankin involved. And that's the only game out this season where he was a non-factor on the ground game or in the ground game. And it seems like the Lions might have his number a little bit over the last couple of years. Now, he did get 100 yards through the air, and I thought it was a good adjustment by Jordan Maksimek, the offensive coordinator, to go, I got to get my best offensive guy involved, even if it's through the air. But it also, I think, speaks to the fact that, if, you know, this offensive line is built on more physicality. So getting Rankin involved in that run game seems to be, you know, something that they have to do against this Lions team.
1: No question. This offense lives and dies with you know, with him rushing the ball and him getting touches. One of the things I think they did pretty well last week is, you know, Rankin didn't start the game hot, you know. He got stuffed a couple times. He wasn't having a bad game by any means, but he wasn't explosive as he did what or can be.
0: Yeah.
1: So, you know, throw in Javon Lee, change it up. Just because someone else is in there doesn't mean that you're going against Rankin. You just gotta give the defense another look, right? Make them think a little more. Then when Rankin comes back in, you know, now they've got more to think about. Game plans can go out the window. So, you know, I think just coming in with a different offensive game plan that allows maybe a little bit more forgiveness or options, pardon me, if, you know, if Rankin's not starting the game hot or on fire or whatever, okay, let's go to a different look. Let's get the ball in the hands of a few more different people, and then, you know, then we can come back when the defense is softened up and they can't target on him as much. So, I mean, I think, you know, a guy like him, he's going to show up to play every game, but also he's a human. I think he was fighting a little illness in that BC game too, if I'm not mistaken, right?
0: Mm-hmm.
1: So if, you know, if he comes in healthy and, you know, Jordan Maksimek can kind of have a little bit more, like I said, options in the playbook that take the ball away from him, so you can't just rely on him all the time, so that the defense can't just key on him all the time. You know, like, that's what they did well last week, is what, like, four receivers had meaningful catches.
0: Yep.
1: Last week, it wasn't just Rankin and Mac show. So, you know, we had Leak involved, we had Rankin, we had basically all the receivers contributing, and they put up proper numbers. So it comes down more to just what's he doing. It comes down to, you know, is the offense going to work with him and around him to give him success? And if they can do that, man, it's a beautiful thing. I love watching him play.
0: The red zone has been a bit of an issue with this team. It's interesting, though, because this team has the most points scored off turnovers this year. Now, I don't know if that's, you know, how many field goals and touchdowns that is, but hey, look, they have the most points off turnovers, so I think it's 42. So that's good. So when they have a short field, they're able to put the ball in the end zone. But, you know, Cody Fajardo talked about it. We're not built on explosion plays necessarily. It's not that they don't want to, you know, that they won't use that type of play, but they're built more on, you know, 8 to 9 play drives and more on precision. But, yeah, I mean, you've played before. I mean, Ricky Ray was a quarterback that kind of was like that as well. But when you get to the red zone, what is the key on offense, do you think? Do you have to change anything? Does the urgency get a little higher? Like, what's the key in the red zone?
1: What a loaded question.
0: I know. I'm good at that.
1: Come on, what are you doing here?
0: Well, you've played.
1: Time to think of that one.
0: You played, you know.
1: I'm an old man now. It was a long time ago. You know what, just keys in the red zone is, it's kind of like the opposite on the defense. Like when you have a team coming into the red zone, you've got to tighten up, and there is so much less. It's not that there's less room for error, because you can still kick a field goal.
0: Sure.
1: But settling for a field goal in the red zone can kind of be demoralizing. So as opposed, you know, if you settle for a field goal and you're on the 45 and you march the ball down, well, that's a successful drive. But if you get it to the 15 and you got a kick, I mean, Mark Killam said it last week. He said he's sick of kicking 15-yard field goals or whatever. He said something like that.
0: Yeah.
1: Right? So it's a mindset. It's 100% a mindset, because what's the word I'm looking for? The disappointment of kicking a field goal in the red zone hurts a lot more than when you do it, like I said, like the 45-yard line. So sense of urgency has to be tightened. They practice red zone. I guarantee you, I didn't see practice this week, but I bet you a large portion of this practice week was dedicated to red zone offense.
0: Yep.
1: And it's something that they drill. And you know what? The playbook, sure, it changes a bit, but it doesn't change a ton. But even just practicing from the 20 yards in, and you can see the end zone, you can see the uprights, and you can see the goal line, it just helps you visualize it a little bit better. And when you have those successful reps, you can go out there and execute with a little more confidence. So I think it's just about increased sense of urgency, realizing the defense is going to be coming a little harder, so you got to tighten up, there's less room for error, and just have a little pride. Not that they don't, but just have a little pride in going there and executing instead of having to settle for the field goal. So, I mean, there's no tricks, there's no keys. It's just going down there and playing your game the way that you practice, the way your game plan is set, and just not settling for falling back on a field goal. That kind of has to be considered maybe a little bit of a failure in the red zone.
0: Yeah.
1: The touchdown has to be basically your only goal. Because, even when I was playing, it sucks. When you get that close and you have to settle for a field goal, I mean, once or twice, whatever. But if it's consistent and you just can't punch it in, it starts to weigh on you a little bit. And it starts every red zone rep or opportunity starts to feel a little heavier, a little more important. And then when that happens, things compound and you know, it can start to affect the mental side. So just go down, trust your training, trust your practice, heighten the sense of urgency a little bit and execute. And it's just something, surprisingly, they just haven't been able to do this year. But if I know Mark Killam, it was going to be a point of focus this week. And I'd be shocked if they had a poor red zone week this week, because they've had too many in a row.
0: That's the best answer to a loaded question I've ever heard.
1: Well, I went the shotgun approach, you know. Let's give as much information as possible and hopefully something sticks. But I gave it my best shot.
0: Okay, so prepare for anything tomorrow night weather-wise. It's going to be hot. There could be a thunderstorm. It is Alberta after all. But let's hope it's a nice crowd. It should be a fun game. I mean, this is a team that I think has driven the Elks nuts. And I kind of got the feeling, Gord, all week, they're kind of done with this. You know, they believe they can beat the Lions, and they want to prove it tomorrow. I'm looking forward to that to see if they can actually do it.
1: I can't wait. I think the vibes are going to be great. If it's going to, weather's going to be good on a Friday night game, the city has to show up and support this team. And if they do, I can't wait to be in that stadium for that, because it's going to be an awesome atmosphere. If Elks play their game the way they can, they will come out victorious, and I can't wait to see it.
0: Thanks, Gord. Talk to you tomorrow. Well, we'll see you tomorrow. Look forward to it.
1: You bet. Thanks, Dave.
0: 5:30 countdown to kickoff right here on 880 CHED. We'll kick the ball off 7 o'clock down the Play Alberta Field at Commonwealth Stadium.
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1: There are some finds today in the Canadian Football League. Oh, look, Micah Alway. Micah Alway, find yet again. And this is for a high hit on Stampeders quarterback Vernon Adams Jr. He has been given a max fine, which I believe is half a game check. So that will hurt. No suspension. And offensive lineman for the Elks, Jordan Murray, also fined for clipping Ottawa Redblacks defensive lineman Habakkuk Baldonado in that 40-17 win last Thursday. Baldonado, though, given two fines. One was for making for what the league calls an inappropriate gesture towards the opposing team's bench slash fans. The other was for headbutting Murray.
2: Yes, and it's not a headbutt.
1: Yes. And this was like, I remember watching it. It felt like slow motion. And I'm like, what's he doing?
2: Yeah.
1: I mean, he was clearly mad. And then all of a sudden, he does the Zinedine Zidane in the World Cup in 98. France versus Italy. Headbutt right to the chest. Except Murray didn't flop like the Italian did.
2: No. Yeah. Football players are typically tougher, so.
1: No.
2: All right. We were talking off air here quickly, and I promised you a fun fact about the Elks.
1: Yes.
2: It's the anniversary of a record on this day. July 16th, 1999, Dave Campbell.
1: July 16th, 1999.
2: Mm-hmm. Neon Green sets a record by rushing 180 yards, the most ever by a CFL quarterback, on only 14 attempts.
1: In a game against the Calgary Stampeders, right?
2: Mm-hmm.
1: Didn't Henry Burris have an equally insane game?
2: Yes. Yeah, I don't have his numbers, but it was up there, yeah.
1: And at the time, this was 98 or 99. 99, right?
2: 99, yeah.
1: So he would have been the backup to Dave Dickinson.
2: Mm-hmm.
1: That's wild. 180 yards rushing in a game by a quarterback.
2: Mm-hmm.
1: That's what Neon Green could do best. And also, you know.
2: Mm-hmm. Neon Green, the quarterback that wore 15, but not the quarterback you would remember that wore 15 with the Eskimos at the time.
1: Isn't that the truth? We'll go to the other side after the news. Traffic weather update with Randy Kilburn. Get the Lions perspective from Moj, Bob Marjanovic, voice of the Lions. Hour two on the way.
0: 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One city, one team. 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
8: This is Global News, 7 o'clock. I'm Randy Kilburn. It is 28 degrees. Feels like 31, though, at the moment. Going to get down to 18 and some fog overnight, then up to 29 for the Elks-BC Lions game at Commonwealth Stadium tomorrow night and for the opening of K-Days at the Exhibition Grounds tomorrow. Hey, got to ask, have you checked this out yet? The province has launched a complaint portal about bike lanes, saying the feedback is definitely going to help shape future policy. Transportation Minister says he really wants to hear from you about whether bike lanes have been causing traffic congestion, hurting businesses, or maybe slowing emergency response times. He'd like to hear about any of that from you. Legislation regarding this is expected to be introduced in the fall, by the way. Devin Dreeshan says his office has received a lot of complaints. So the province is stepping in.
9: We are doing lots when it comes to the passenger rail master plan, be able to have high-speed rail from Edmonton to Calgary, as well as LRT projects that we also partner in. But bike lanes is part of that transportation network, and we want to make sure that we have the best network for all of
8: us. You can now fill out an online form, write about your concerns concerning bike lanes that have already been set up or are going to be set up in your neighborhood. The heavy rain in our city isn't just causing flooding, as you know, but it's also continuing to contribute to even more swarms of mosquitoes. Olds College instructor Dr. Ken Fry says June's record-breaking rain didn't help at all.
10: The kind of accumulation of water that we've had this year is highly unusual. Like with heavy rains in a short period of time, that causes a lot of flooding. And so the water levels in the ditches and the depressions in the fields and in the ponds is a lot higher.
8: Yeah, Dr. Fry encourages you to try and do your part to get the number of mosquitoes down by doing things like changing the water in your backyard bird baths regularly and getting rid of any standing water in and around your yard. Smoke from wildfires in Ontario and in Minnesota triggering air quality alerts in at least 19 states in the U.S. Matt Rivers, he's in New York.
11: New York City is handing out free KN95 masks at public libraries and police and fire stations. The smoke, combined with this oppressive heat wave, is a dangerous pairing, especially for those with pre-existing conditions.
8: And those who know about these things believe some of those fires could continue burning for months. Oh, listen, if you're on your way to the Jubilee Auditorium to see tonight's performance of Clue live on stage, you are in for a blast of an evening, really. Tonight, you're going to get to meet Kyle Yampiro. Kyle Yampiro plays Professor Plum in tonight's Broadway Across Canada's touring show. The energy that the entire cast in Clue expends in this show is crazy. Yampiro says, well, they rehearsed for 3 weeks to start in New York City.
12: When we were done, I was so spent, I would order takeout to my apartment and not want to see a soul. And then wake up the next morning and do it again. It was really intense, but also really rewarding work as we put it all together, because we did know that it was going to contribute to something really huge.
8: Yeah, Clue, live on stage, opened in Rochester, New York, back in October. Only 5 more performances here in Edmonton after tonight. There's one tomorrow evening, then a couple on Saturday, the final 2 on Sunday. Starts an 8-show run in Calgary on Tuesday of next week. 880 CHED weather. We're going to get some fog overnight, down to 18 for the low. That fog should clear off in the morning. Then we'll have a mix of sun and clouds, some scattered showers, not very many, but a few tomorrow, and a high of 29. Then for the weekend, mix of sun and cloud both Saturday and Sunday, 26 26 the high Saturday, 24 on Sunday. Right now in Edmonton, it is 28 degrees, but feels more like 31. I'm Randy Kilburn. 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
1: All right, hour number two here, Inside Sports. Dave Campbell for Brendan Escott, who is emceeing the Alberta Summer Games, so that's really cool. So he'll be back here on Monday to host the show. He'll be doing sports for yours truly tomorrow on the afternoons with Brad Whisker filling in for Courtney Theriault on the Courtney Theriault Show. So it's a 5:30 kickoff, or 5:30 countdown to kickoff here on 880 CHED. Morley Scott, Blake Dermott, yours truly. And then Gord Hines joins us on the sidelines for the kickoff at Play Alberta Field at 7 o'clock against the opponent, the BC Lions. Always love talking with this man, the Moj, Bob Marjanovic, the voice of the BC Lions on our sister station, News Talk 7:30 in Vancouver. Moj, how you doing, man?
16: Well, I'm having an old-fashioned at the bar, luckily for you and me. It's only my first, so I should be all right for about another 15 minutes before we head out for dinner.
1: Well, 15 minutes, I have to take a break anyway, so this works out perfectly, my friend. First I want to say, and I was only there for, couple days, really. You were there for much longer, but the Kelowna experience at the Apple Bowl, I thought it was big thumbs up, and I know there were some issues in the first game. Seemed like they were corrected in the second game. Honestly, I had not been to Kelowna in over 30 years. I do have family in the Penticton region, so I do remember taking that drive from Penticton to Kelowna. Let's just say the last time I took that drive, Kelowna didn't look like that. It was impressive.
16: Yeah, Kelowna has changed over the last 15, 20 years, no doubt. But, the real cool thing about it was, and you're right, there were logistical issues the first time, but, hey, let's face it, that's going to happen. You have a situation where if you open a restaurant, you have 3-4 dry runs, and then you actually open up your restaurant. Well, the Lions didn't have that luxury. It was, the first time they set up shop, there was a game there against the Calgary Stampeders. There were issues, of course, and they did their best to rectify a lot of those issues. And then they had the game. But you know what that was really interesting about that week, and I spent a few days up there prior and after, was just the buzz in the city. Mm-hmm. My girlfriend went for a Pilates class, and she said all the women in the Pilates class were talking about the Lions game. to me, I'm just like, okay, right? And, we'd go out, and, I went out with her. We did some shopping. Oh, are you going to watch the game tomorrow night? And I kind of looked at the young lady, and I said, kind of. But everybody was just talking about the game, and that was the really neat part about Kelowna, was just the buzz that they had in the city. It was outstanding.
1: No question. And it got me thinking, and look, I wasn't the only one that was thinking like this, but, could the CFL be sustainable in that region? Now, look, stadium. The stadium is the issue, but it gets you thinking, because I do think this league wants to expand not just to 10 teams. I think they would like to get, could they get to 12? I don't know. But let's just say let's get to 10 first, and then we'll see what happens. But I don't know. Is Kelowna viable, perhaps? Is it realistic?
16: Yes and no. I think probably the first order of business is getting a team in Quebec City. I was just talking to a friend of mine who used to live in Vancouver yesterday. We played in a golf tournament together in the Lower Mainland. And he says there's 600,000 to 800,000 people. Talking about the surrounding area around Kelowna, just not Kelowna itself. He says there's 600,000 to 800,000 up there. And I was like really surprised to hear that number. Yeah. So, is there a population up there? Probably. Is there enough corporate support? That's the bigger question, and the biggest question is the stadium. But I do see this happening, though, Dave, and I've talked to some people with the Lions informally, and this is what I think, and they go, it's been talked about, and that is to somehow maybe figure something out with Kelowna, maybe make it a training camp site. In my world, what I would be looking at is to build some sort of permanent training facility, clubhouse type building with the Okanagan Sun in conjunction with the city, province, or whatever government bodies you need to work with. And, you know, let the Okanagan Sun utilize that facility during the course of their season, and the Lions could utilize that during the course of training camp. You know, build up a pop-up stadium for, you know, a preseason game, maybe keep it standing for a month or so, maybe come back and play another game in Kelowna during the course of the regular season. So I think there's some potential there. As far as having a CFL team in Kelowna, I think that may be a little ambitious, but I think first things first, you could probably wind up seeing maybe the Lions having training camp in Kelowna, playing an exhibition game in Kelowna. We've seen it. I mean, they're playing exhibition games. You were there in Langford, playing games in Langford. I don't think they're going to play an exhibition game in Vancouver again, to be honest. I think it'll be Langford, Kelowna, wherever the case may be. But the one thing about Amar Doman, the owner of the Lions, that he always stresses, it's the British Columbia Lions, and it's just another vehicle to get fans engaged across the province.
17: Well, I do appreciate, and look, Lions fans appreciate more than I do, but I love that he found a made-in-British-Columbia solution for the, not being able to be in BC Place. And thankfully, you're going to be back there soon, man. You're going to be back there next week, so that'll be exciting. And I see it's like a Vegas-style pool party that's going to be happening.
16: Apparently. They got Caravetta showing up in, like, one of those Nike outfits, so I don't know what's going to happen. Yeah, so that's the rumor that's abounding right now.
17: Okay, I have to get that image of Julio out of my head now as we talk with Bob Marjanovic here on 880 Ched Inside Sports, voice of the Lions. Lions and Elks tomorrow here on 880 Ched. Countdown to kickoff at 5:30, opening kickoff at 7. It was the first win of the season for the BC Lions on the July 4th game in Kelowna. Look, I think going into that game, I just felt the Lions were not an 0-3 team. I didn't know if the Elks were a 3-0 team, but the Lions are one of those teams lately that have the Elks number, and I thought it was a closer game than maybe the score indicated, but you can't turn the ball over that much. You can't allow 135 yards rushing from James Butler. Rourke had a nice day, but how big was that for the Lions just to kind of get off the schneid?
16: Well, they had to. I mean, they, at 0-3, you can't afford to go 0-4 and, of course, lose another game to a divisional opponent. So it was big. And you know what? Even tomorrow's game is huge, right? I mean, you look at the standings. Edmonton's 4-1. BC's 1-3. You lose that one, all of a sudden, you're 4 back, and you're, what, a third of the way through the season. So it's another huge game for the Lions, and I think it's going to be a real litmus test for the Elks, because I'll tell you one thing. There's been a lot of talk out of Edmonton, and, you know, your clip with Cody Fajardo, trust me, it made its way to the Lions facility and some of the Lions players and coaches, and the fact that, you know, the Lions didn't earn that win. That the Eskimo, or pardon me, the Elks gave it to him. That's kind of been talked about, and I think it's probably just a little extra motivation for the Lions heading into the game tomorrow. But, you know, as I was telling Morley earlier this week when we had him on the Lions podcast, and the fact of the matter is, I mean, Ottawa, there's two wins against Ottawa, and there's one score wins against Winnipeg and Montreal. Are you 4-1? Yes. Are you a 15-3 team at the end of the season? I don't think so. But this is going to be a really good litmus test to see where the Elks are. And if they beat the Lions, I think, you know, you're looking at a team that's going to win 10 or 11 games. And here's the thing, too. At the start of the year, everything is magnified, right? I mean, you know, you have a body of work of 3 or 4 games, and it gets magnified. If you go through a stretch during the course of the season, say you're in week 12 to 15 or 12 to 16, it's not as, I don't know how to put it, it's not as impactful as it is at the start of the season.
17: Yeah. No, it's a good point. Change for the Lions and the coaching staff, and Corey McDermott's out, and I know he was out before the game on July 4th, and it was more by committee. And I heard Mike Benavides was taking a lot of the special teams duties, and that's hard because he's already a defensive coordinator, and he called an excellent game against the Elks. I thought defensively in that game, but in comes Dennis McKnight. Know Dennis a little bit from his time here in 2011, but you know, I've seen a couple interviews, and oh my gosh, the guy just exudes energy, which I think on special teams is what you need. So what's Dennis going to bring?
16: I think you're bang on with that, and of course you know him a little better than we do, having spent time in Edmonton. But there's an old friend of mine by the name of Hank Bauer. I don't know if you remember him. He's a Charger running back, fullback, back from the late 70s and early 80s. Mm-hmm. Hank, I got to know, he was the Chargers color analyst for many years, did a lot of guest spots with us, and he's working as the color analyst on one of the national networks now. It's not Westwood One, but there's another one, I think, I just can't remember. I think it's called the USA Network. Anyway, I phoned Hank up, and I said, hey, Hank, I go, do you ever cross paths with Dennis McKnight? And he screams into the phone, Conan! Right? And I'm like, hey, I guess you have. And he was raving about Dennis McKnight and the quality of person that he is, and, you know, how he made it in the NFL, quote, the hard way, and was just raving about Dennis McKnight, and, you know, said how lucky we are to have him here in D.C. And, yeah, his energy, you can hear him throughout the course of practice. So, you know, he's talking, he's vocal, his voice carries. And, you know, during the course of practice, he's not standing around. He's walking around to other position groups. I mean, here's a guy who has some pretty good expertise in offensive line, so he'll go walking out, you know, looking at the offense sometimes, talking to some of the old linemen. So he's very, very vocal, very, very active in practice, and you're right. He brings a lot of energy, and if you ask me, when it comes to special teams, I don't necessarily think you're reinventing the wheel. Yes, you have to pay attention to detail. Yes, there are certain schemes that are going to work, some that aren't. But the key fact is you got to have heart. You got to have desire to play on special teams. You got to want it. And I think a lot of it is just making those players feel like they're a third of the team rather than an afterthought.
17: Well, it'll be interesting tomorrow, and it's interesting that you talk about the Cody Fajardo clip making the rounds in the Lions facility. That just adds another layer, because I can tell you, I don't think that was just like Cody going, I'm needling the Lions. I think he truly believes that they were not that good that day, and they kind of gave away some opportunities. But we know how sports works, and we know how football works, and this is just going to add another layer tomorrow. It's going to be a lot of fun at the park. I can't wait to see you.
16: Yeah, and you know what? I think it's going to be a great game. And I think it's going to be a real litmus test tomorrow to find out where both teams stand. So it's going to be a lot of fun, and hopefully they'll have a great crowd. You know, one of the things that Morley was talking about with us this week was there's always been some sort of excuse for Edmonton fans not to show up for the Elks games, you know, in various reasons, whether mm-hmm. it's coaching, whether it's players, whether it's losing, a name change, you name it. Well, guess what? They're winning. So hopefully Edmonton comes out tomorrow and supports this team that's got off to a great start and has some people excited in Edmonton.
17: See you tomorrow, Moj. Look forward to it.
16: Okay, buddy. All the best.
17: Okay. Bob Marjanovic from the Lions broadcast on Newstalk 730 in Vancouver, our sister station. Here is the clip. I believe I found it. That has gotten the Lions' attention. Cody Fajardo. Is this the one? Okay, I'm just trying to see here. I'm taking a risk, Helen, because I'm... I think this is the one. I asked Cody about looking at the film of that loss on July 4th. So here's what he said.
18: I mean, that's the hard part, especially in this league when you play teams twice, I mean, back-to-back, and for their instance, you know, it's only been one game. You try not to put bad tape on there because you're reliving a lot of those scars, and honestly, it's going to make us a better team because of it. Yeah. I put together a cut-up this morning for our receivers every morning we meet, and you can just hear guys saying, oh, no, not this play. So you kind of got to be, as a quarterback, you kind of got to be smart about what plays you put on there because you want guys to have confidence, but you also want guys to understand, like, we didn't make them earn that. We kind of gave it to them. If I did the numbers, you look at our second down, we had it was 18 total second and longs that were second and nine plus.
17: Yeah,
18: 18
17: much.
18: Just yeah. way too much. Yeah. You can't stay on the field, and then you add in four turnovers and now you really have no chance. But the crazy thing, what I told the guys about all of that, we were still in that game going in to the fourth quarter. It was an 8-point game going into the fourth quarter, mm-hmm. like one possession game, and you know, our defense didn't play up to their standard, our special teams didn't play up to our standard. Offensively, we did some good things, we did some bad things, didn't play up to our standard, and we're still in a game. So that was the confidence I wanted the guys to take out of it. I think we've learned a lot from that game, and it's helped us. Sometimes these early losses, as much as they suck, they help your team just kind of put you in that right trajectory.
17: So that was the clip that has the Lions a little upset.
2: Meh.
17: Well, I'm kind of thinking it's I've heard worse things. And here's what Cody Fajardo is saying. We were in second and long almost 75% of the game. And they were. They executed actually fairly well in that down and distance. But the point and the moral of the story is you don't want to be in that down and distance very often.
2: Right. You don't win games doing that.
17: So, look, the line in football is, look, the opponent on the other side is tough enough. Don't beat yourself. And the Elks are going to say, we beat ourselves that day. You know, they're going to feel like they missed chances, and they did. They turned the ball over four times in total, three in the second half. They couldn't run the football. Kudos to the Lions. Their front seven has always been very tough against the Elks. Cody Fajardo passed the ball for 51 times. That's too much. You consider he had 395 yards passing in that game, a loss, where he threw the ball 51 times. Last week he had 24 attempts, 19 completions, and he passed for about 340. That's the Cody Fajardo you want, for sure, because the run game was going strong with Justin Rankin and Javon Leak. I wonder if you're going to see more of Javon Leak, even though it is kind of difficult, because if his workload is heavy in the return game, and ideally you would like your returner busy because your defense is forcing punts, so that means your returner is busy, can you give him, you know, can you give him time on offense that you won't reasonably will burn him out, right? So anyway, look, if the Lions are upset about that comment, you can be upset. I have heard way worse. Whatever it takes to get you fired up for the game, because I'll tell you what, and I'll be very disappointed if the Elks do not come out of the gates snorting tomorrow and ready to go. And honestly, with this focus that we haven't seen, because there are people that don't believe in them. There are people that say, you beat the Red Blacks twice and you beat the Bombers, big deal. You beat the Alouettes. Well, you know, that's great. It's early in the season. What are you really 4-1? Well, it's up to the Elks to show that they are. But if that comment gets the Lions upset, so be it. I think the Elks are tired of hearing how the Lions have their number. I think they're tired of it. Now, they haven't said, oh, this is revenge. But I think you know we're only 2 weeks removed from a game and you didn't feel you played very well. And you know that you've only beaten this team once out of the last 13 games. It kind of sticks in your craw a bit. So if that's what motivates the Lions, great. I'm sure there's more. But if that particular comment upsets them, so be it. I think the fact that they beat the Elks 2 weeks ago provides the juice required for the Elks. We'll just leave it at that.
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17: Mentioned earlier, just one Major League Baseball game tonight, and the Mets win it by a score of 4-1 over the Philadelphia Phillies. The Jays are back in action tomorrow as they will take on the Chicago White Sox, I believe. Yep, at home to the Chicago White Sox. So that's what's happening there. The British Open. Jackson Suber, 26-year-old American, was not only his first time on Lynx Golf, but his very first time to Europe, and he leads the British Open, or the Open. He shot a 65 to lead over Dan Brown and Sungjae Im. Bryson DeChambeau, whose game hasn't been very well suited for the Open, although it's different this time because it is warm, dry conditions, which makes the greens and the fairways run forever, but a little more forgiving for Bryson DeChambeau. He had a 67. Defending champion Scottie Scheffler shot a 68. Rory McIlroy was a mess on the greens today. He's a 72. And Nick Taylor, who we talked yesterday, the Canadian, who has never made the cut at the Open, is in contention at 2-under. So not bad today. So that's what's happening at the British Open. The Edmonton Stingers, who are trying to break a three-game losing streak, and for a while they were really behind the Scarborough Shooting Stars, who are the best team in the CEBL. They did cut the lead to 10 points, but now it's a 12-point advantage again for Scarborough. They're up 93-81. The Stingers are in third spot in the West. So in a playoff spot, not comfortably in a playoff spot, but doing their best to try and improve their position. 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Orlock Park is getting ready to host the world's best triathletes. We will talk to Canada's best triathlete after the news with Randy Kilburn. Tyler Mislichuk, ranked 15th in the world. Talk about that more in the final half hour of Inside Sports.

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11: This is Global News, coming up to 7:30. I'm Randy Kilburn. Well, you might find this a little surprising. A little more than a year after winning that by-election in Edmonton, replacing former NDP leader Rachel Notley, the head Nenshi's announced he's going to go back to more familiar surroundings for the next provincial election. Nenshi, who became NDP leader, a couple of years ago, he posted to social media earlier today that, quote, "While I've been thrilled every day to serve as Edmonton Strathcona's MLA, I'm going to be seeking to win a Calgary riding in the next general election." Then she said, despite the announcement, he's going to stay on as the MLA for Edmonton Strathcona until the next campaign. Isn't sure, though, which Calgary riding he's going to run in. Longtime NDP MLA Joe Cece's announced he isn't going to run, but there's also that matter of provincial electoral boundaries. Then she says, once there's a finalized map, he's going to announce which Calgary riding he plans to run in. The NDP calling for Premier Danielle Smith to drop that 13 cent per liter provincial gas tax, too. Finance critic Court Ellingson says the $100 energy rebate program, it's not really helping you.
12: For months, the Alberta NDP have been calling for the provincial gas tax to be removed to give Albertans immediate relief. That would have put money back into people's pockets right away without applications, paperwork, or unnecessary barriers.
11: Yeah, and Ellingson says the program's hard to navigate, which made many people across the province abandon their applications quite early on. 880 Ched weather, fog patches develop overnight down to 18 for the low. More fog patches in the morning to start, but they should clear off later on. And then a mix of sun and cloud, the high 29 tomorrow for the Elks BC Lions game at Commonwealth Stadium tomorrow night, and for the start of K-Days at the exhibition grounds. For the weekend, a
13: mix of sun and cloud both Saturday and Sunday. 26 the high Saturday, 24 on Sunday. Right now in Edmonton, it is 28 degrees. I'm Randy Kilburn. Your next scheduled newscast is at 8 o'clock on 880 CHED.
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14: 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From Ron McClain to Craig McTavish, no one else brings you closer to the action. 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
17: I see here the Stingers making it interesting in Scarborough. They're only down by 8.
18: Ooh.
17: And is it 3 minutes when they shut the clock off?
18: Yeah, and, I believe so, yeah.
17: And then we get the target score.
18: The target score, the ELAM.
17: Yes. So it's 89-97, Stingers. Trailing Scarborough and getting close to target time as well. So, there you go.
18: Target time. I love that.
17: Target time. Yeah. Don't you love that? Target time. There was a signing in the NHL today. I think there were a couple. I have to find the other one. Montreal Canadiens have avoided arbitration with Kirby Dach. Signs him to a one-year contract worth $3.6 million. That will also make him unrestricted free agent next year, but he's 25 years old, 8 goals, 7 assists in 37 games with the Habs, and added 4 goals and an assist in the Canadiens' run to the Eastern Conference Final. The problem with Kirby Dach is he's oft injured. So when he's healthy, he seems pretty effective. But, yeah. And I believe Connor McMichael signed a contract avoiding arbitration with the Blues.
18: You had the entire city and most of northern Alberta holding your breath when you said Connor Mick and signed contract. It was like, oh, and then no, McMichael, okay.
17: No, he has a contract, so we don't worry about that.
18: Well, they're talking about the extension on the next contract. this is what I was talking about.
17: No, we are not at that point. We are...
18: We still have a couple of years.
17: Still have a couple of years, exactly. Mm. But Connor McMichael, who was scheduled for arbitration as well, avoided it. Signed a 6-year, $40.5 million deal. These rich contracts. 26 goals, 57 points for the Capitals. He was part of the trade for Jordan Kyrou, who was sent to the Capitals. So that is a 6.75 cap hit. For the Blues.
18: These third and fourth liners, this is the summer for them to make the bank.
17: Is it ever?
18: I tell you.
17: Is it ever? Of course, yesterday we broke very late

0: at New York, or at Fanatics Fest, sorry. That's when he recorded his episode of the Mind the Game podcast. So fans are waiting on bated breath. What are you going to do? What are you going to do? He's coming back for a 24th season with... He doesn't know yet. He did confirm he's not going back to the Lakers, so after 8 seasons, he's moving on. Mm-hmm. He's the all-time leading scorer, and, you know, he's... Could it be... the Cleveland Cavaliers? Could he go back to the Miami Heat?
1: Could it be Golden State?
0: Yes, because Steph Curry.
1: Steph Curry apparently has made his pitch to LeBron at this point. So
0: he is recruiting heavily, you could say. But no, James did not say where he's going. Decision is coming soon. He's the oldest active player in the league, and as I mentioned, will be entering a 24th season. And of course, this, the Oilers schedule announced.
1: Yeah.
0: This is exciting.
1: Mm-hmm.
0: Home opener, of course, we knew that, against the Canucks on September 29th.
1: It's a home and home.
0: That's right.
1: That week, yes. Because we go there after we open here, so.
0: Yep. First time they'll ever they'll play in September, by the way, a regular season game. Remember, everyone's playing 84 games. They'll be in Anaheim on October 7th, so first time in Anaheim since losing in 6 games in the first round. Anaheim comes here for the first time November 5th. Stanley Cup champion Hurricanes are coming to Rogers Place October 22nd, 2 nights later. The Leafs come to town. It'll be a Saturday. And then the Flames come to town on October 28th, and then they don't play each other till March 3rd in Calgary.
1: Yeah.
0: So March 3rd in Calgary, 23rd, and then they'll play at home on April 5th at Rogers.
1: Yeah, and the March 23rd game will be the final Battle of Alberta at the Saddle Dome, I believe.
0: That's right.
1: Yes.
0: That's right.
1: As they are shutting shop there.
0: Other notable games, Wednesday, January 13th, Darnell Nurse and the San Jose Sharks come to Rogers Place. December 3rd, Ovechkin and the Caps. The 7th, the hated Florida Panthers. Saturday, January 30th, the Montreal Canadiens. February 13th, we'll see Pittsburgh Penguins led by Sidney Crosby.
1: Yes, and in the first time in recent memory, Dave Campbell, there is not a New Year's Eve game at all. They play the Bruins in Boston on December 30th, and then there's no New Year's Eve game. They don't play again until January 2nd in Detroit.
0: They have a week off over Christmas, and then they go on the road because, of course, the World Juniors are here.
1: That's
0: and
1: the reason why.
0: That is the reason why. Indeed.
1: We'll find out Canada's schedule. That's probably a marquee opponent for Rogers Place that night. It might be Canada, U.S., or Canada, Chechia, or something like that.
0: Yeah, something like that. Chechia, the new thorn in the side of Canada at the World Juniors.
1: By the way, in case you missed it, Aiden had Laddie Schmid on the show yesterday. It was a great interview. You can go catch it on the podcast page.
0: Yes, indeed. Mm-hmm. For sure. Okay, this weekend, Horlock Park, for the first time in 5 years, going to host a world-class triathlon. And earlier today, after training, I had a pleasure to talk to Canada's number one triathlete in Tyler Mislichuk. And had the pleasure of welcoming him to the program. Tyler, nice to have you aboard.
2: Thanks for having me. It's about as home race as I'll ever get, and I'm pumped to be back here.
0: Yes, indeed. You're from Manitoba, and hey, you're on the prairie, so it's a home game for you anyway, because we're on the prairies too. But it's been 5 years since Edmonton has had this event, World Cup Triathlon event at Horlock Park, and of course, Horlock has gone over massive renovations. So how excited are you to be back in town, not only in Canada, but back here in Edmonton, who has a good reputation for events like these?
2: Oh, the best. And I was talking about it this morning with my parents. I didn't race the last edition 5 years ago because I had a torn Achilles. So the last time I raced in Edmonton was 2019. So it's been a little bit of a minute. And obviously the park looks very different now. I was there this morning and it's absolutely gorgeous. The new pavement, the refilled lake. And I'm excited to be here, but it looks like good weather as well, which for triathlon is pretty important.
0: No question about that. And we've had quite the weather with the rain in June, but we've had a couple of tough days this week, but with rain. But it's looking good. And of course, it's summer. It's always a chance of a thunderstorm. But what is it about Horlock Park and the course that makes it an elite course in your mind?
2: I think there's a few things. I mean, the city support is like, when your city gets behind a race, is always really nice. I mean, it's like the ultimate venue of, having like the Emily Murphy Hill right there, the smooth pavement, and then the combo for me of just being

0: back, like being in the park this morning, riding those familiar roads. It's a special place, and I always have a bunch of family that come out, and they're out for this race as well. So I had a little bit of goosebumps even riding the course this morning, just knowing that, picturing, you know, myself running down the finish line in a couple days from now.
1: Now, the fresh pavement you talked about, can, like, how much is that an advantage to, or how much do you notice stuff like that with the newness of the park, the newness of the pavement that you're going to be running on, obviously, and you're going to be, you know, cycling on and that sort of thing, and even the lake?
0: I mean, it's nice. With triathlon, like, so much is out of your control. Getting a flat tire, or getting a mechanical on the bike a lot of times, so is out of your control for the most part, and so having those nice roads and having that, it just takes on less stress away of going, okay, there's a little bit less risk for things to happen outside of my control, which when you swim, bike, and run with 55 of the best people in the world, things always happen. So minimizing those is a really nice factor.
1: We're joined by Tyler Mislachuk, top-ranked Canadian and 15th best in the world, talking about this weekend's World Cup triathlon event at Horlack Park. First time it will be at Horlack since 2021, and the first time since the new renovations down at Horlack Park as well. You have been very busy lately. Take us back to last weekend, first of all, in Mexico. That was a pretty cool moment for you.
0: Yeah, so in the last 4 weeks, I've raced the World Cup in Mexico and had the pleasure of winning that race. And then last weekend, raced Mixed Relay World Championships with Canada, and we came ninth. So it may be a good omen for racing this weekend. And we have a lot of our best athletes here, all with one goal. And I'll tell you what, there's nothing better than racing for a team at home when everyone shows up and wants to put their best foot forward.
1: No question. What was it like winning that fourth World Cup triathlon in your career in Mexico recently?
0: I'll tell you what, it had been since 2021 that I had won a World Cup. So a few years, obviously, I had an Achilles tear in between that. And there was moments of that journey that you're never really sure if you're going to get back, just like any sport. When you have that big injury, you doubt yourself a lot. So I think that's given me a lot of confidence. And I mean, ideally, I'm going to be trying to do the same thing on the weekend, and there's going to be 54 guys trying to stop me, so it should be a good challenge, but I'm looking forward to it.
1: Yeah, you know, Achilles injuries, so those are tough, and, you know, I cover football in the Canadian Football League and the Edmonton Elks, and I've seen that injury too many times with football players, and, you know, you see it enough that you actually know what it is, and that's a tough injury to get back from, it, especially in your sport. So tell me about the mental and physical hurdles you had to jump through or jump over, I guess, to get back healthy again. And thankfully, you are healthy again.
0: Yeah, I think, like, whether it's like football or hockey or triathlon, like, the Achilles is just an integral part. It's a structure that basically allows you to move. So when you try to zoom out and go, oh, it just will take time, but it's really hard when you're actually in it, and day to day you're not really seeing that big of a difference. And when you zoom out, it's like, oh, I am better than I was a month ago, but it doesn't seem like it because you're just thinking about how it felt yesterday and the day before and the day before. So it's almost this never ending cycle of thinking that you're not going to get out of it, and just trying to remember to zoom out. I mean, that's a lot of times with all sports. It's like we get so caught up in the moment that sometimes you have to have people around you to remind you to zoom out. And it's easier said than done, like looking back now, but definitely a frustrating time in my career. And, you know, just knowing that you're not at 100% game and having to race anyways is a really tough part of that. And, like, you see that with football or hockey where, you know, maybe the injury is healed, but you're not 100% in fit, but you've got to get back to it because the team depends on you or your funding or points or whatever the reason is.
1: Tyler Mislachuk joining us, the top-ranked Canadian triathlete and 15th in the world rankings, as he is here in Edmonton this weekend for this weekend's World Cup event at Horlack Park. Kate, let's talk about you grew up in Manitoba, Oak Bluff, right?
0: Yeah, that's right. Yeah.
1: Okay, and like every kid, hockey's always part of the athletic journey. So tell me about how, you know, you grew up and tried, I'm sure you tried other sports too, but, you know, hockey is, you know, reading your bio, you were really into hockey. Then how did triathlon become your discipline?
0: Yeah, I played like a ton of sports growing up, but hockey was by far the most serious. I actually played until I was about 15, 16 in Manitoba. It's like a AAA system, which is like the highest level possible. And a few of my teammates ended up getting drafted to the WHL at the time. And I wasn't as fortunate. I got drafted to the Manitoba Junior Hockey League, which was also quite good. But I'd always wanted to play at the top level, and had run cross country a little bit just to stay in shape. Was almost forced to by the coaches to keep us in shape in the off season. And got approached by a coach in triathlon and said, "You ever swam or biked?" And I was like, "Well, around the neighborhood, and maybe I played beach volleyball in my backyard in the pool, but other than that, no." So took a gamble, tried it, and ended up falling in love with it. Just the harder I worked, the luckier I got, type of thing. And I mean, that's when you start something, obviously the trend or the easiness of getting better is a high correlation. As you get further and further into the sport, those gains don't come as easily, but I think that's what got me into the sport, of just kind of the harder I worked, the luckier I got.
1: And blink, you've been in three Olympics already.
0: So. Yeah. I never thought, I'll tell you what, I never thought when I started triathlon, that wasn't like the goal when I started. It wasn't like, oh, I'm doing this to make the Olympics. I didn't even think that was the thing that could ever be on my radar. And now I'm fortunate enough to have gone to three and trying for my fourth in LA. So fingers crossed, Olympic period just started with the Hotoko race. So I'm on a good path right now. But as we know, anything can happen.
1: Yeah, my gosh, you started the cycle with a bang, with a win there. So that's really, really good. So a question I want to ask you, Tyler, and I always want to ask this of a triathlete, is you got the three disciplines. You got the swim, you got the bike, and the run. I'm sure there's work to make sure that you're good in all three, but there's probably one that you have to perfect a little bit more than the other. Is that accurate?
0: Yeah, I mean, it's this balancing act when you have three sports of, oh, you want to work on one, and then the other one kind of starts to fall away. But the saying that we have is swim and bike for show, run for dough. And the race can be lost on the swim and bike, but in the end, you have to run to win. So it's about keeping them all world-class, but tweaking those little things on the run that at the end of the race, when it really matters, you can put the foot down on the gas pedal.
1: And this weekend, I mean, Saturday, I should say, 2 o'clock, it's the elite men's start, and then the women's elite start at 4. And then on Sunday, you're busy, because at 2:30, you're in the mixed relay. Is that kind of a new thing in triathlon, and how much do you enjoy it?
0: Yeah, they added in last Olympics, and it's honestly what I said to you. I grew up playing hockey and team sports, and
1: yeah.
0: So that was one of the things I actually missed. Was I actually like it wasn't the individual sport that I loved. I loved the team sport and being bonded with people. So for me, it's special. It's almost like I put more pressure on myself for that race, because obviously when I'm racing on my own, there's pressure of my support system and wanting to do good for them. But when you're racing shoulder to shoulder and you have three teammates who are waiting for you to, you know, pass it off, it's a lot more pressure I put on myself, at least.
1: Well, we're about 48 hours away till you hear that starting gun and you begin competition. So it's go time, baby. And thank you, Tyler. Welcome back to Edmonton. Appreciate your time here tonight on Inside Sports on 880 Ched.
0: Thanks for having me. Appreciate it.
1: Yeah, it'll be a lot of fun. That's Tyler Mislichuk, the top Canadian triathlete, 15th ranked in the world. First time in 5 years in a beautiful renovated Horlock Park. We'll play host to the world's best triathletes. As he said, a couple years out from the Olympics in Los Angeles, the process to qualify begins right now. Back to wrap in a moment.
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1: All right, getting to the end. Last time we could talk about the World Cup. Of course, the third-place game is on Saturday, England and France, and then the main event is on Sunday, Argentina-Spain. Brad Wesker slipped this stat to me about Argentina, who, by the way, have never led before the 90-minute mark of any of the knockout games.
9: Wow.
1: So in the last four knockout games, he said the number of goals Argentina has scored before the 79th minute is 2. The number of goals scored past the 79th minute in knockout games, 9. Remarkable.
9: Okay, so they wait for the 79th or 80th minute on a clock, and then they say, oh, time to show up. Okay.
1: It'll be the toughest test, though, against Spain, who have an 80% pass accuracy through the World Cup. That's pretty impressive. And look, the physicality that Argentina is going to bring, can Spain handle it? You know, they might have the skill to handle it. We'll see. Don't do what England did, though, and just sit back. Have 12% possession after a 1-0 lead, and subbing off offensive-minded players for defenders.
9: And remember, longer halftime because Justin Bieber and friends have to do their little dance on the field and that stuff.
1: Why? Because America. That's why. Yeah, you're right. Elks and Lions tomorrow at Play Alberta Field at Commonwealth Stadium. I want to play this clip before we go. What we're seeing now at the end of day four, which is the walkthrough, the day before the game, is you see a lot of the players' families or coaches' families come down. Mm. Big crowd today. Mark Killam explains why. Actually, I'm going to re-rack because it's a clip worth playing. Here we go. Let's go.
10: So important. So I showed pictures of my kids when they were really little on the field with me for the red team. They used to come every week, and we created some core memories, and it just became a thing that they look forward to and I look forward to every week. And I showed them to the players because I think it's really important. We have a lot of young families on the team, and we are a family. And I hate saying that because everybody always wants to throw that out, and I believe it's about action. You got to, it's not words, it's actions. And they this is awesome, and it's getting bigger every time. It's, we try to do it every day four, and it's getting bigger every time, and it's about being a connected football team, and that's certainly part of it.
1: I think it's really, really cool to see. But it's going to be a big fight field tomorrow at Commonwealth. Lions have a stick up their craw, and so do the Elks. We'll start telling the tale at 5:30, and then when they kick it off at 7, the story will unveil itself slowly. For Kellen Kennedy, I'm Dave Campbell. 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Escott is back on Monday.
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18: This is Global News. 8 o'clock. I'm Randy Kilburn. It's 28 degrees right now. We're going to get down to 18 and some fog patches overnight, and then up to 29 tomorrow. Well, he obviously feels more comfortable in a place where he grew up and lived in and worked in and, well, where he ran the city for several years. Nahed Nenshi, he's told his constituents in Edmonton Strathcona that he's not going to be running in that riding in the next provincial election. And Nenshi, who became the NDP leader in, what, a couple of years ago, 2024, posted to social media earlier today that, quote, "While I've been thrilled every day to serve as Edmonton Strathcona's MLA, I'm going to be seeking to win a Calgary riding in the next general election." Then she said, despite the announcement, he's going to stay on as the MLA for Strathcona until the next campaign. Now, he isn't sure which Calgary riding he's going to run in, though. Longtime NDP MLA Joe Cece's announced that he won't be running, but there's also the matter of provincial electoral boundaries. And then she says once there's a map that's been finalized, he'll announce then which Calgary riding he plans to run in. Hey, if bike lanes are driving you up the wall,
19: The province has a new place for you to vent. Yeah, the government's launched an online complaint page about bike lanes, with the province saying the feedback is going to help form future policy. Calgary City Councillor Mike Atkinson says different areas need, well, they have different needs, right? And those needs should be addressed accordingly.
20: We've seen that having safe infrastructure definitely leads to more people riding around our city. The problem is that we actually haven't built out the completed network, so it's actually quite difficult in some areas of our city to navigate there by bike.
19: Yeah, that not only goes for Calgary, but he says it's the same thing in Edmonton too. Provincial Transportation Minister Devin Dreeshan says complaints about congestion, business impacts, and emergency response delays have prompted the province to act on this legislation. It's expected to be introduced concerning bike lanes sometime in the fall. Hey, not only did Premier Danielle Smith have her hands full earlier today, she also had a full plate at the legislature grounds. Premier says nearly 800,000 people right across the province have applied for the government's $100 energy rebate. First payments expected to hit bank accounts probably within the next few days. The Premier says the government's looking at ways to make the application process go smoother after some people reported issues with it online. The Premier says it's too early to say whether the rebates are going to continue or if the government might bring back its old gas tax relief program. Premier made the comments during a pancake breakfast at the legislature, where lots and lots of people lined up for a flip of pancakes from Premier Smith. Others used the chance to question her on coal mining and data center policies. You know, with all the heavy rain our city's been pounded with the last few weeks, it seems nearly everyone's been caught up in a wave of flood talk. Closures on the Yellowhead that the TELUS World of Science have plenty of people asking what the city's doing to prevent problems like this in the future, maybe. Award Métis Councillor Ashley Salvador says because of climate change, in her view, these extreme weather events are happening more frequently. She says the city's going to have to stay ahead of the problem because the issue isn't going to dry up anytime soon.
21: There's very clear data that shows if we do nothing to future-proof our infrastructure, it's going to cost Edmontonians an estimated $1 billion annually by about 2050. So this is about making smart investments today that are not only going to help protect our communities and protect our infrastructure, but it's going to be a lot of cost avoidance.
19: 880 Ched weather. We're going to get some fog patches overnight, down to 18 for the overnight low. Those fog patches should clear off fairly early tomorrow morning. Then we'll have a mix of sun and cloud, maybe some scattered showers in the afternoon, but a high tomorrow of 29 for the Elks BC Lions game at Commonwealth Stadium and for the opening of K-Days at the exhibition grounds. For the weekend, a mix of sun and cloud both Saturday and Sunday. 26 Saturday, 24 on Sunday. Right now in Edmonton, it's 28 degrees. I'm Randy Kilburn. Your next scheduled newscast is coming up at 9 o'clock on 880 Ched.
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23: 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Mosquitoes have long terrorized humanity, but now tiny autonomous drones are hunting them midair and shredding them with propellers. In 10 minutes' time, you'll meet the miniature flying death squad that might finally make summer safe for your exposed ankles.

0: hour, we'll explore the deeper, weirder, and uglier psychology behind our new digital relationships. All right, that's what's coming up later on the show, but let's dive in. Status update. OMG, I just put on PJs, and now I'm watching Walter White on Breaking Bad. LOL, BRB, RSVP. That sounds like something you might have posted on social media. Back in the day, a status update. Do people still do that? Are people still actually just posting status updates on platforms like Facebook, Twitter, things like this? I don't know. Probably not. I'm here with Carmi Levy. It is time for Technology Time. We're going over stories from the tech sector that are maybe relevant to your life. LOL, BRB. Welcome, Carmi.
1: I'm not AFK, David, I promise. So good to be with you.
0: I was actually, so a recent photo, actually a photo that I posted of myself like 15 years ago on Facebook, my sister liked it for some reason. And then like it kind of showed up in my feed and my hair was all wild and I looked really young and blah, blah, blah. And then all these like people I know now were commenting on it. But in 2012? I posted a photo of myself, which is just a little status update, like throwback Thursday or something. And I was thinking, I don't do that anymore. Do people like do status updates, or is your feed just like news and rage posts and politicized content and stupid cat videos? Like, what is going on with our social feeds, and are people doing kind of status updates like they might have a decade ago?
1: Yeah. Social media has essentially lost its social. We are not statusing like we used to. We don't post, what we're thinking, what we're doing, who we're hanging out with. Social media used to be you follow people, they followed you, you interacted with them. And now increasingly, if you look at your feed, it's algorithmically driven. It's got ads, it's got suggested content, it's got a lot of things in there that you never wanted to see in the first place. But the software AI essentially is deciding what you're going to see. It is anything but social. And research from a company called Incogni shows very clearly that we're starting to get fed up with it. We're spending less time. Half of us are actually spending less time on social media, posting less because it's less social. Another half of us are restricting who gets to see our stuff because we're really sick of it being so anti-social. And almost half of us have started deleting those apps entirely because we're just getting tired of it. That ROI, the return on investment of sort of what we get out of social media, it's no longer worth it for a growing number of people.
0: So if it's not social, emphasis on social media, is it just media? And then the people who are posting are my wacky uncle who has interesting theories about JFK, 9/11, and the moon landing? Like, is it just weird media now?
1: Yeah, it's weird media. It's whatever the algorithm decides gets picked up and shared with a wider audience. And yeah, your uncle is probably still on it sharing his weird stuff, but the algorithm in all likelihood is just burying him because what he is sharing is likely not considered clickbait, likely not considered worthy of sharing with a large audience. And so the algorithm decides, nope, not gonna happen. And so it's this sort of weird dystopian space now. It's no longer the town square. It's accounts that have figured out the algorithm that are getting huge audiences, and everyone else is just basically competing for scraps. And increasingly, when I sign on to social media, I don't know what my community is doing. I don't know what my friends are doing, and it's increasingly difficult for me to find them. So eventually, I just give up and go back to doing something that's a little better use of my time.
0: Is this like the death of social media, or is this the transformation of social media? Is this like the subtle sign that Facebook, unless they radically transform their products, is going to not be around in 10 years? That Twitter, unless it rapidly wildly transforms its product, it's not going to be around in 10 years? Like, what is this a sign of? How do you interpret the fact that people aren't using social media to be, well, social?
1: I don't think the lights are going off on social media anytime soon, but I do think this is the beginning of a new chapter. And social media is in its middle ages. It's been around for about 20, 25 years or so. Facebook was founded in 2004 and kind of became a really big public thing a couple years later. So I think it's sort of run its course for most of us. And the social media that we used 20 years ago is very different than what it is now. And I think we're entering what I like to call the post-social era, where we're spending more time with AI tools and having conversations with ChatGPT and other chatbots. Yeah, which is another risk in its own right.
0: Let me stop you there. So you come on every week to talk tech stories of the day.
2: today, Carmi, whether you know it or not, is AI Appreciation Day.
1: Ooh.
2: And later this hour, we're going to have a psychologist on to kind of go over the kinds of things you're talking about. But for AI Appreciation Day, I got to be honest, I'm kind of sick of AI. I was hoping to do non-AI stories with you. They are
1: right
2: difficult
1: there with
2: you. They're difficult to find in the tech sector, mm-hmm. but there's some cool ones today. And I want to talk about these newly approved orbital space mirrors, okay? These are, they're not up there yet, but these are basically proposed satellites that will control day and night. Ooh, I mean, it's not that dramatic. Tell me about these awesome products, which are also maybe a little dystopian and like sci-fi, but what the hell are they?
1: So they come to us from a company called Reflect Orbital. They're based in California. They call themselves the Sunlight Company, and their goal, their mission, is to make clean, abundant energy available on demand. And so they have a satellite. It's called Arendelle 1. It will go up into low Earth orbit, and it'll have a bunch of 60-foot, four of them, thin film reflectors, basically giant mirrors that will unfold when it reaches orbit. And they'll be able to, using some very sophisticated computers, reflect sunlight onto very specific areas on Earth as they fly over. So if you're a construction site, if you're an emergency responder, if you're anyone who kind of needs more light, they can extend the day by a certain amount of time by sort of pointing the light to where you are. The goal is to launch a couple of prototype satellites over the next year or so. But the long-term goal is they want to have a mega constellation, over 50,000 satellites that do this in orbit by 2035, which would allow them to essentially pick any place on Earth and make light happen when they want it to happen.
2: I bet you billionaires, when they throw their fancy parties at their compounds, are going to pay exorbitant amount mm-hmm. of money to be like, hey, it's daytime. You know, what do we need this for? This is such a ridiculous use of technology. It's also very cool. But the idea of like making it daylight anywhere, it reminds me of like one of those helicopters chasing a criminal with a spotlight. Like, who's going to get to say what? Oh, it's daytime in New York now. It's 11 p.m. It seems wild to me.
1: Yeah, I mean, certainly for someone with deep enough pockets, it's a very cool party trick, but it doesn't come without some significant concerns. You know, the Earth works a certain way, and if you start messing with day and night, you know, imagine what this does to ecosystems. Imagine
2: animals,
1: what this does to animals.
2: Don't the animals need the daylight to figure out what the heck they're doing?
1: They need the daylight. They need night. They need sort of consistency in that, and if you're changing that with technology, you are messing with their biological cycles, and that will have consequences that we can't even begin to understand. And so, and also concerning mega constellation of 50,000 satellites. You know, we've already had this conversation around Starlink, which, you know, from SpaceX, which astronomers are having difficulty making observations because the satellites are blocking them. There are concerns about space debris and space collisions. This, of course, now another company wants to do the same thing. Now, are we potentially polluting low Earth orbit with too many satellites? And will indeed that cut off access to low Earth orbit if we lose control over that environment? There's a lot of worry there. And the fact that the FCC in the U.S. is granting approval to this project to go ahead, to at least test the technology, especially sort of given the fact that, you know, regulatory oversight in the U.S. isn't really a thing anymore, is very concerning. This is technology that can very easily be abused.
2: All right. When we come back from the break, another almost non-AI story here, a report from the tech industry. This is going to be really cool. Mosquitoes spread disease. News at 11. We all know that. How is that disease combated? How are mosquitoes gotten rid of? Usually it's like, you know, genetic stuff. But there's a new startup that's building drones to wage war against mosquitoes. We'll tell you about it in just a few moments with Carmi Levy.
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17: Malaria, maybe norovirus. I'm not a mosquito expert, but these bugs can kill people. They kill over 600,000 people globally a year. Mosquito-borne illnesses do. How do we get rid of them? Usually we do something with test tubes in a lab, sterilizing male mosquitoes, inoculating them, blah, blah, blah, blah, blah. And it kind of works, not really that well. Well, maybe it could be worse, but a startup promises to kill all mosquitoes, or at least wage war against them, using drones. And we're going to discuss it here with Carmi Levy. It is time for Technology Time. Carmi's a tech analyst. Carmi, welcome back.
18: Good to be with you, David. As you were introducing us, I was like busy scratching my arm because I was walking the dog last night and had like just gotten bit to bits and pieces. So this is a story that's near and dear to my heart. Any technology that can get rid of mosquitoes, I think, is a good thing. You're right. It isn't just an inconvenience thing. It kills hundreds of thousands of people every year. And so there's this company in France, they call themselves Tourniol, and they have invented these tiny little drones. They're about 40 grams a piece. So like barely, like lighter than the watch that you wear on your wrist. And these drones have ultrasonic sonar, and they use AI to autonomously locate and track mosquitoes by zeroing in on their wing beat frequency. They can actually hear, they listen for it, and they can tell, ooh, that's a mosquito that's flying. And then they launch, they fly after them, and they don't zap them or anything. They actually bump into them with one of their four propellers, and they essentially, they slice them to death.
17: Decapitate them. These are like the angel of death for mosquitoes.
18: Exactly. And so the goal here is to have a bunch of these micro drones. They patrol an area up to 5 acres. So imagine like a big farmer's field that has an insect problem. You put a bunch of sort of base stations, like a charging station, all over the field. And then each drone can fly up to about 3 minutes or so before it has to head back to recharge. So obviously, if there's a scale thing, they don't fly very far, so you'd have to have a lot of them, but they're very light, they're very cheap, and they're very sophisticated. They can actually tell the difference between different kinds of insects. So, for example, we want to get rid of mosquitoes, but we don't want to get rid of the bees. Bees are good, right? So they can hear that that's a bee, and they won't launch after them. But if it's a mosquito, it'll launch, nail them, go back to recharge, then take off and fly again. Kind of cool technology. They're, of course, testing this at scale, sort of growing larger networks of this, but they've tested it sort of individually, and this stuff works pretty well. It's the video of it is pretty compelling. Actually, it almost looks sci-fi like. Very, very cool to see.
17: I mean, anything to stop spreading mosquito-borne illness or yeah, I think I said norovirus was mosquito-spread, and it's not.
18: No, those are cruise ships. Don't go on a cruise ship.
17: I think it's just like West Nile, dengue, maybe malaria, Zika. The list is quite long.
18: Anything that is spread by a mosquito, and, you know, certainly there are countries in the world where this is, you know, the leading cause of death. And so up until now, the answer for controlling mosquito populations has always been chemical. So remember back decades ago, DDT, the problem there was it also killed off birds. And, you know, whenever you spray an area, there is going to be some other kind of impact. And so this doesn't use chemicals. But the flip side, of course, is that if you kill all of the mosquitoes in a particular area, then you do upset the ecological balance. So, you know, because you now are affecting, you know, animals further up the food chain who are now, you know, who would normally be feeding on mosquitoes. So there still is an ecological impact, but it's certainly not chemical based. And it's certainly something worth investigating further.
17: So that is really, really cool. I think it'll be an amazing technology to get rid of pests.
18: Yeah, I want one.
17: Drugs.
18: I want some of those for my house. Like,
17: I want one that shoots lasers, right, you know?
18: Yeah.
17: Also,
18: cool.
17: Won't the drones make a mosquito-like sound? Won't they go zzzz?
18: Yeah.
17: Fun fact about me, I am not allergic to mosquito saliva or venom or whatever the heck they put inside of you.
18: Wow.
17: So I can watch a mosquito bite me just like it would bite you. Mm-hmm. And then it flies away and it does not leave a mark. Am I a superhero?
18: Wow.
17: Am I a genetically evolved?
18: You sound like it. Yeah, sound like a genetic freak, and you should submit yourself for further medical study.
17: I don't think I'm alone in this, but a very small percentage of people are not allergic to mosquitoes. I'm one of them. I am lucky. My girlfriend hates me for it. Okay, let's do our next story here.
18: I'm just impressed.
17: Let's do our next story here. I saw a video of this one. If anyone listening wants to check it out, they should. It'll be on YouTube, whatever. But China launched a rocket into space. They landed the rocket back on Earth. It's a reusable one. And the way they did it is so cool. They used like cables to like suspend it midair. Is my understanding correct there?
18: Yeah, very much so. And so anyone who's ever watched SpaceX land a Falcon 9 first stage on one of those barges in the ocean, it kind of looks familiar, but with a twist. So the Chinese rocket is called Long March 10B, and they just figured out how to nail a similar landing on a barge. But what's different in the Chinese case is there's like this sort of box-like structure on top of the ocean-going barge, and the rocket kind of, you know, fires and lowers itself onto that, and then as it approaches, tensioned cables draw together and kind of catch the rocket in midair, and so then it just kind of hangs there a few feet above the barge. And so the advantage here is that you don't have to put landing legs on it, you don't have to build the software and all of the complexity, and more importantly, weight,
17: and carry the landing legs into space. The weight,
18: exactly,
17: like 1 gram of weight, like, is equal to so much rocket fuel.
18: Exactly, every amount of mass that you're using for legs is something that you're not able to allocate to fuel or to cargo. So the Chinese have figured out a way it's more efficient, because now you don't have to drag that weight into orbit. It means more mass to orbit. So it's in the same class as the Falcon 9. This is important because the Long March 10B is going to be their sort of key mid-range rocket, like the Falcon 9, to carry satellites and cargo into orbit. The human version of that is known as the Long March 10A. That will use the same technology. So this thing is going to be a workhorse for the Chinese space program, which is it needs, because they're doubling the size of their space station, the Tiangong space station. They're introducing they're called Mengzhou capsules to bring astronauts into orbit. They're, of course, aiming for the moon and after that to Mars. And so China's got some really ambitious plans in space. They're competing against the U.S. for dominance.
17: And how are they doing? If we look at some of the private companies like SpaceX and in the U.S. and just what NASA's doing, and then we look at what the Chinese are doing, who's doing better? Who's winning the space race right now?
18: I think it's an even, you know, it's fairly even. The Chinese have moved very quickly to develop a lot of the core technologies that once were the exclusive domain of the U.S. They are now the second country in the world to have reusability capability. Of course, in the U.S., SpaceX has had it for just over a decade, and Blue Origin has done it twice with their New Glenn booster. And so I would say it's, you know, just like it was in the late 60s between the U.S. and the Soviet Union, it's a toss-up. And China has made it very clear. They are putting resources into it. They want to win this thing. And the fact that they have mastered reusability, I think, is a huge inflection point in this new modern era space race. And right now, I think the advantage has to tip toward China.
17: We in North America have the benefit of, like, history. We look back in time. The U.S. kind of won the space race. The Soviet Union fell, collapsed. But that doesn't mean this current technological competition. It doesn't mean that, like, the U.S. is necessarily going to be winning. China might get people on the moon better than we do, kind of thing.
18: Yep. There have been a number of setbacks in the U.S. effort to get back to the moon by 2030. Blue Origin, for example, which is making one of the landers, had a significant accident on the launch pad last month. And they're now rebuilding the launch pad. They're not launching New Glenn until this thing is investigated and figured out. And so the schedule keeps slipping to the right in the U.S. While China continues to succeed with these new technologies. And so it is very, very close. Arguably, we can call it neck and neck. And I think ultimately a little competition is good. It puts pressure on American investors. It puts pressure on the American government. And let's face it, Canada's government, too. We have a role to play here. We may not have the big rockets, but we certainly contribute lots of technology to the space
17: race.
18: The
17: last Artemis mission had a Canadian on it. So,
18: exactly.
17: I mean,
18: exactly. And our technology, let's face it, you know, we do most of the robotics on the ISS, Canadarm2, the Dexter space robot. A lot of the automation is Canadian source, so we have a role to play here.
17: Don't get me started on the Canada arm, the Canadarm, or the Canad arm. We still don't know how to pronounce it here. Carmi Levy's a tech analyst. He joins us every week for It's Time for Technology Time. Carmi, thank you for being here.
18: Great being with you. Thanks, David.
17: Coming up after the break, it's Artificial Intelligence Appreciation Day today. And before you hug a robot, you're going to want to listen to what we discuss. Can AI be genuinely supportive of us? You know, with like companion apps and asking ChatGPT to be our friend? And if it can, is that even a good idea? What do you think? We'll check in with a psychologist next.
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17: All right, today's the day you've been waiting for. It's Artificial Intelligence Appreciation Day. Appreciation, I didn't say that right, but that's okay, we're rolling with it. This is a holiday that we should all be celebrating to praise our robots as if they care. We're going to pick this one apart here with psychology professor at the University of Toronto, Michael Inslicht. Michael, welcome to the show.
18: Thanks for having me, and I appreciate the humor with which we'll treat this topic, because when I first saw it, I'm like, did our AI overlords decide there should be a day here?
17: I don't know. I'm thinking like Terminator 2, Skynet. Do AI care that we're appreciating them, or is this just a ploy from big tech companies to try to get us to like them a little more because they're ruining everything?
18: I will challenge that second bit, ruining everything, but I definitely think it's a ploy by the AI companies to get us to like them more. That's for sure.
17: Let me rephrase that. Employed by the AI companies to ruin some things. Well, you work in academia. I mean, there's sort of an existential crisis in education where students can just write entire papers with one prompt, submit it, you know, maybe you could tell, maybe you can't. Regardless, like, it's disrupting a lot of industries and education.
18: Oh, yeah. It's definitely disrupting things. Take-home exams, take-home papers are... Well, I would say they're a thing in the past, but knowing academia and how slow we move, I suspect there's some folks that are still assigning those papers and not caring that AI is writing them or not aware that AI is writing them. If you're paying any attention at all, you should not be doing that. And I think most academics have shifted. So, yeah, it's definitely disruptive. The question of whether it'll be a good thing or a bad thing is something worth discussing, though.
17: I think it'll be a thing, you know? It'll be a thing that transforms the landscape of stuff. Like, I want to live in a day where I just type a prompt to Netflix, like, generate me the best Star Trek-style show ever, and then 2 minutes later, I've got, like, something equivalent to Captain Picard giving a great speech in The Next Generation. It's going to change entertainment. This is the promise of it. I don't know this for sure. There might be some fundamental limit in its ability that we haven't reached yet, but... it's going to change things. And should we appreciate that right now, today?
18: I mean, a lot of people do not appreciate it. A lot of people are very, very angry and upset. So, for example, data centers are being built all across the U.S. and Canada now. Mm-hmm. And more people are up in arms because they believe it'll lead to the skyrocketing of cost of electricity, water damage, etc. But the fact is that in terms of the environmental impact of AI data centers, it's something. It's not nothing, but it's not significantly more than other major industries. But people seem really upset about a data center from AI.
17: Do you think it's the fear of people losing their jobs? I mean, I think it does get over-reported and over-sensationalized that all jobs are going to go away. But in But also some jobs will go away. But you know the people who used to run around the telephone switchboard room on roller skates, plugging in the cables to route the calls? Do you know what I'm talking about?
18: Of course.
17: That job doesn't exist anymore because we route calls using, you know, computers instead of plugging things in and out.
18: And our world is a much worse place now.
17: I'm just saying certain jobs become obsolete, and that's a normal thing.

0: I've learned. It's also because there's been a lot of centralization, things up in the cloud, and you don't need as many junior programmers as you did. But AI is clearly accelerating that decline. And that's not great. That's not great for the programmers that people spend lots of money and years training. But like you said, should we lament the switchboard operators on roller skates? Should we lament the artisans who handcrafted your shoes? Should we lament the buggy maker, when cars were replaced?
1: Yeah, or the guy who drives the horse-drawn carriage, you know?
0: Right, absolutely. So I don't think anyone's looking back at those. Those are wonderful jobs that we've lost. But in the meantime, there's going to be a massive disruption and it'll be problematic. The question is, will there be new industries that are, staffed by humans to come and, with all the new labor force being able and unleashed, will they create new industries, new ideas, or will it be a mass of people unemployed, lacking meaning and purpose in their life?
1: I honestly think it'll be a bit of both.
0: It could be.
1: Had to take a wild guess here, seeing what I'm seeing, I used to be a software engineer myself before I decided that I wanted to be in media. So, but I left that industry before AI, when you could be a junior programmer, when you didn't have to use AI to manage a million different software projects. You could just focus on one and code on it, sitting quietly at your desk without having a million agents doing the work for you and just overseeing it. It is transforming some workplaces. Is that transformation as sensational in every workplace that everyone's saying it is? Perhaps not right now. But is that coming? I don't know.
0: Yeah, I mean, economists have looked at this and they've said, like, listen, it's going to take a while before it's actually felt. So we might, feeling bubbling of changes and, like, look, my workflow, I'm using AI every single day to do all kinds of things, but they're, I would say, low-level things at this point. Answering emails, automating the answering of emails, filling in some forms, not massively transformational. Maybe I'm not as creative as I could be in my use, but I think we're all just getting used to it and only time will tell how transformational will be. But my sense, it'll be a little bit of hype and a lot of truth.
1: Here with Michael Inslicht, a psychology professor at the University of Toronto. Now, Michael, I appreciate you weighing in on these general AI topics, but your wheelhouse is psychology. Like I just said, you're a professor of it. What do you think of, like, AI companions? If we're going to appreciate AI on Artificial Intelligence Appreciation Day today, we should appreciate it like it's our friend. And there are products out here that promise friendship, quote unquote, to people. Whether it's them just like confiding in ChatGPT like a friend. I forget the necklace that you wear. It's got your little AI on it and it's somehow paired with your phone and somehow paired with the cloud and it's your friend. I think it's called Companion.
0: I think so. I even contacted them when they had that crazy ad from a few years ago. They never got back to me.
1: What was the crazy ad? You're jumping from topic to topic now.
0: They had some ad that was just literally, your all your friendship needs, met by this necklace, and was very like, what is it? What is this thing actually? It was kind of very like promissory, and I was very curious and maybe potentially want to work with them to see what they're doing, but never heard back.
1: If someone told you right now, maybe a student, maybe, I don't know if you do clinical psychology, maybe you do, maybe you don't, doesn't matter, but a patient, if they told you I'm genuinely in a friendship with this large language model that validates everything I says, it's there for me whenever I want it, infinite attention, infinite support, what would you say to that?
0: Well, I would say, what needs do you have? Friendship needs do you have? So we're now a lot of people, men in your demographic, my demographic especially.
1: We're lonely.
0: Don't have friends. Yeah, I'm a little older than you. I'm a little older than you.
1: I know. You're right. You're literally my only friend, and I just met you at the commercial break. So welcome to the show.
0: So the number of men who have zero friends is not a small number. And then there's classes of people like the elderly, people who live in rural areas, shift workers who are lonely, have no one to talk to. There are people who are morbidly depressed and have no one. So who am I to say, hey, you lonely, suffering person, how dare you go talk to ChatGPT about your deep emotional needs? And guess what? From our study, we find that when you converse with ChatGPT, it can deliver empathy in a way that is convincing and makes people feel heard and cared for, even when they know it's a machine, they know it's fake.
1: But we got to be careful about what we say on the individual level. For example, I would never judge a friend for this behavior. But on a whole, on a societal basis, or on like a large group of people, maybe I could still think it's a bad idea.
0: Yeah, societally, it would not be great if more and more people had AI friends that replaced real friends. But right now, we have needs, unmet needs, clinical needs, friendship needs, loneliness needs. So, I mean, how about this? David, do you have

0: Yeah, Tomato, my kitty.
1: One might suggest that, you know, Tomato, your kitty, is giving you love and empathy, but and maybe replacing you going out to the bar and hanging out with friends.
0: He's literally my best friend. Don't talk about my best friend like that. Okay, I'm here with Michael Inslicht, a psychology professor at the University of Toronto. It is AI Appreciation Day today. We are appreciating AI by being maybe a little critical of it. My question for him after the break is, can AI show empathy? And when it shows it, what does that mean? Is it actually feeling things? Or is it all just about us? We'll be back with Michael in a moment.
2: 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Call us anytime, toll free in the U.S. and Canada at 1-888-505-6644. That's 1-888-505-6644. 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
0: All right, it's the day you've been waiting for one whole calendar year. It is AI Appreciation Day. is the day you should appreciate the robot overlords. I don't even know what this means. Is this a PR campaign from big tech companies? Maybe, maybe, but we're going to take the day to appreciate AI. I'm here with Michael Inslicht, a psychology professor at the University of Toronto. Before the break, we were talking about these AI companion apps, apps you can confide in, find friendship in. We're talking about the loneliness epidemic. But I don't want to talk about it so much on the human side. Michael, also welcome back. Hello.
1: Hello.
0: I want to talk about empathy. When these bots, these chatbots, when they respond to us being like, I'm sorry you had a really hard day. That must be really difficult for you. What the hell is going on? Is it just mimicking empathy? Like, what? That's all I have to say.
1: Yeah. Okay. So first, yes, AI is not conscious, despite what some very smart people sometimes say that AI is, they're fooled to think that AI is conscious. It's not.
0: Well, I got a point there, but you know what we'll get to, is AI conscious? That'll be something that we, that's the exciting conversation after this conversation. I've got an ADD right now.
1: It's not conscious, and because it's not conscious, it doesn't have emotions, and empathy is fundamentally an emotional process. It's, you know, I'm feeling for someone else. I'm observing their emotions and resonating with them, expressing compassion, imagining myself in their shoes, etc. And then saying things or acting in ways that are, you know, are congruent with what they're feeling. So an AI does not have empathy, doesn't have any emotions, but it can express empathy. It can use words that make people feel like it's empathic. And we've conducted some studies where we have what we call an empathy prompt. It's little stories of suffering or joy. You know, a suffering story could be, you know, I'm worried about my elderly mother. She lives alone. And last week she told me she got lost in the house she's been living for 40 years. And I don't know what to do. That's a prompt. And then I would have a human or an AI respond. Hey, can you? And I ask people, respond empathically, respond compassionately. People do this. I've got AIs doing this. And then I've got now people looking at the prompt, looking at the responses from AI and from humans, and we ask them, which response is better? Which response is more empathic, more compassionate? And sometimes we ask them to imagine it's them who are suffering or, you know, in the empathy situation. Which responses would make you feel cared for, heard, etc.? And what we find over and over again, this is a quite robust finding now, is that people rate AI's responses as being more compassionate. People say they feel more heard, more cared for by utterances made by AI, even when they know it's an AI and the other one's a human, even when our human responders are expert empathizers. So we actually recruited a bunch of crisis line workers who work on phone lines in Canada, responding to, you know, people in need, people in crisis. These are people who are experts in kind of being validating and being compassionate. And AI beat the pants off of those people too. So
0: does that mean we should use it? You know, like if someone feels bad, we can give them a psychedelic drug designed to flood their brain with chemicals to make them happy. Their ecstasy, I think, is like a party drug, or MDMA.
1: I've heard of it.
0: Kids at home, don't take this. It's illegal and it's bad for you. But I just mean, should we give someone in crisis a drug that'll immediately? Like, I'm just saying, just
1: sure, hold on, people, David, we do give people.
0: I know that's it. Yeah, but under the supervision of psychologists in clinical trials that are government approved and this, that, and the other. You know, I wouldn't see someone, you know, crying on the street and hand them a pill,
1: no,
0: is
1: that's
0: what
1: true.
0: I'm saying.
1: But
0: maybe it's a bad example, but forget about even that example about drugs. Should we employ these tools, even though the human response to them is good?
1: It is a really tough ethical question, but I'll say that we farm out our empathic capacities all the time. They're called therapists. We pay strangers, we talk to them, and they give us advice, give us comfort, and sometimes they don't even mean what they say because they're thinking about something else. I say this as a husband of a therapist who I know come dinner time, right before dinner time, her mind might not be fully on, you know, the person she's talking with, yet acts as if she's empathic and compassionate. And I don't want to denigrate her. Most of the time she's wonderful and amazing. But the truth is we do, outsource empathy, and now we're just doing it to a machine. And guess what? This machine is available for us all the time. It says things that are sensical and good. And again, we know that it's an AI, yet we can't help but feel comforted. Now, should we, is it an ideal world created with us talking to machines? No. In an ideal world, we have friends. In an ideal world, we have plenty of therapists, or we're so healthy we don't need therapists. But David, you and I don't live in that world. No. We live in the real world.
0: I mean, I have a therapist, but I'm like, what if he's like late on a mortgage payment and then he comes to a session and he's really distracted by the distressing bank call he just got, a call from the bank. Is he going to be able to be empathetic in the session? Is he going to be able to pretend to be empathetic? You know, I don't know if my therapist is behind on his finances, side note, in case he's listening. But yeah, I don't know. It's like an open question, and it's fun to talk about, and we're appreciating AI today for AI Appreciation Day, and that's why you're here. So I don't know if there's an answer, you know, but I do think it's worth discussing.
1: Yeah, definitely. And by the way, like it's somewhat disputed, but there's a recent report from the Harvard Business Review suggesting that in 2025, the number one use case for AI was not coding, was not writing, but it was for emotional support. Mm. So people seeking advice. So whether we like it or not, whether this is a dystopian world or not, this is the world we're in, and people are seeming to get some benefit from it. Now, it goes even crazier, and maybe I shouldn't use the word crazy, it's disparaging a little bit.
0: Yeah, you're community. A psychologist. I'm allowed to say that, not you.
1: There is an entire community of people who are in relationships with AI, not just using it once in a while to get some advice.
0: I've had one on my show. She's convinced that AI is her boyfriend. Yeah, it was right. Disturbing. And when I was like, you know, he's not real, right? Her response was, you don't know that, you know? I'm like, and how do I respond to that? I just was baffled.
1: Yes, right. Proving that the consciousness or lack of consciousness of a being is quite difficult, it turns out. But there's a whole subreddit called AI is my boyfriend, which interestingly, it's not AI is my girlfriend. That also used to exist, but that went kaput. So a lot of ladies are reaching out for romantic coupling with AIs. And some of them on this Reddit community are... A prominent theme is when people's AIs propose to them.
0: Wow.
1: And then people say yes. And then a common thing is for them to show their wedding rings that they bought themselves.
0: Yeah, but the AI may be picked out by searching the internet and sending them photos of. For those that don't know what Reddit is, subreddit, that's just an online chat bulletin board. Okay, I said we would attack this question because it's such a fun one. Is AI conscious? I don't think it is. But in science, there's this concept of emergence. And let me explain it for any listener. Like one brain cell, if I looked at it, or one neuron, if I looked at it in a microscope, I wouldn't understand how enough of them together creates a brain. If I look at one hydrogen atom just floating around in the air, I wouldn't understand that if you get enough of those and you pack them all together in one spot, you get a star like our sun. This concept in science of you get all these little parts, and if you put enough of them together, some other thing emerges. Human consciousness emerges from the collection of neurons in my brain. So the argument that AI is conscious is, yes, one little computer running one little large language model node, whatever, it's not conscious. But if you get enough of that data running in the correct way in a big enough computer system, let's say ChatGPT, does consciousness emerge? I don't think the answer to that question is yes, but that's the argument that really smart people make. And how do you respond to the kind of emergence that consciousness emerges from these large language model computers?
1: Yeah, I mean, I think it's a really, really difficult question, and philosophers have been grappling with it for, you know, centuries, if not millennia, about like defining consciousness, what is consciousness, and how does consciousness emerge from physical material like us? So is it possible that at some point a large language model could be conscious? I think it is.
0: Well, Michael Inzicht is a psychology professor. Inzlicht, I got that wrong, is a psychology professor at the University of Toronto. Michael, it's been a joy having you on the show for AI Appreciation Day. Thanks for being here.
1: Thank you, David.
0: Up next, if you're on a candlelit first date, are personal questions about money things you should ask? Well, one divorce attorney says yes. So what money questions should you ask someone on a first date? That in a minute.
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5: This is Global News 9 o'clock. I'm Randy Kilburn. 27 degrees still at the moment. Going to get down to 18 overnight and then up to 29 tomorrow for the start of K-Days at the exhibition grounds. A little more than a year, I guess, after winning a by-election in our city. That's when he replaced former NDP leader Rachel Notley. Nahed Nenshi has announced that he's going to go back to, well, some more familiar surroundings for the next provincial election. Nenshi became NDP leader back in 2024. He posted to social media earlier today that, quote, "While I've been thrilled every day to serve as Edmonton Strathcona's MLA, I'm going to be seeking to win a Calgary riding in the next general election," end of quote. Nenshi said despite the announcement, yeah, he's going to stay on as the MLA for Edmonton Strathcona until the next campaign. Nenshi isn't sure, though, in which Calgary riding he's going to run. Longtime NDP MLA Joe Cece, he's announced he's not going to run, but there's also, you know, there's also that little matter of provincial electoral boundaries. Nenshi says once there is a map that's been finalized, he'll announce then which Calgary riding he plans to run in. Down in the States, U.S. President Donald Trump, he used a very rare primetime address to renew his claims about past U.S. elections, announcing the release of previously classified documents tied to the 2018 and 2020 votes. Now, Trump argued the American voting system needs stronger safeguards and again urged Congress to pass stricter voter identification legislation while repeating allegations that have been widely rejected. You know, several major broadcasters wouldn't even air the speech live. They opted instead to stream it online. That prompted Trump to accuse some media organizations of trying to work against him. 880 Ched Sports. Well, the Oilers start this coming season with a home-and-home set against the Vancouver Canucks. That's on September 29th and October 1st. That's after the NHL put out the full, expanded 84-game regular season schedule today. An opening set with the Canucks is going to be the first of two in the opening month for the Oilers. A home-and-home against the Utah Mammoth, also on tap for October 15th and 17th. That's before the Oilers welcome the Stanley Cup champion Carolina Hurricanes to Rogers Place on October 22nd. The homestand then includes the first Battle of Alberta with Calgary on the 28th of October. That follows the always highly anticipated visit from the the Toronto Maple Leafs on the 24th of October, additional meetings with Detroit on October 26th, and Minnesota's here on October the 20th. The Oilers' season-longest eight-game homestand is split across the All-Star break in January and February. It'll feature marquee matchups against Montreal on the 30th of January, Pittsburgh's here on the 13th of February, and Boston on February the 19th. Okay, moving to football, the Elks getting all set to give the BC Lions some payback, hopefully, at Commonwealth Stadium tomorrow night. The Lions, you know, are the only team that's beaten the green and gold so far this season. Weather is going to be perfect for tomorrow night's game, too, on the Play Alberta field. The countdown to kickoff starts your coverage here on 880 CHED at 5:30. The game itself is a little after 7 o'clock tomorrow night. 880 CHED weather. Fog patch is going to develop overnight, down to 18 for the overnight low. That fog clears off in the morning. Then we're going to get a mix of sun and cloud for the most part tomorrow. High of 29 tomorrow afternoon. The Humidex, though, it's going to be hot. It's going to feel like 34. Then a mix of sun and cloud for the weekend. 26 the high Saturday, 24 on Sunday. Right now in Edmonton, it is 26 degrees. I'm Randy Kilburn. Your next scheduled newscast is coming up at 10 o'clock on 880 CHED.
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8: Candlelight, good wine, a perfect amount of eye contact. Does that sound like an ideal date? But then there's a question about your outstanding credit card balance. Nothing is more romantic on a first date than asking a near stranger about their debt, spending habits, and whether they've been financially ruined before. But I'm here with a divorce attorney to go over some money questions you might consider asking on a first date. Her name is Jackie Combs, and she's a Los Angeles-based family law attorney. Jackie, welcome to the show.
9: Thank you so much for having me. So excited to be here.
8: I recently read an article about you stating the importance of asking money questions in early dating interactions. And while my first reaction to that is like a groan, skepticism, that sounds ridiculous, my second thought was like, you know what? After dating someone, these are like the first problems that a serious couple will have. Money scripts, money stories, money questions, isn't it?
9: Absolutely. It is so important in any aspect of dating, right? To understand what your partner's relationship is with money, especially if you seeing long-term compatibility with them.
8: And, you know, people go in thinking, oh, it'll be fine. It'll all work out. We'll have the same values. And then they have completely different values. And I'm sure you've seen it spill into your practice
9: every
8: in divorce
9: day.
8: Law. But it also comes into happy couples, you know, fundamental disagreements.
9: Absolutely. I mean, one of the number one causes of divorce is finances. And really what it comes down to is lack of communication about finances. You thought the bills were being paid. I didn't tell you, oops, we missed this one this week, you know? So it's really being able to communicate about money, which is a learned skill. You don't learn this in high school. Your parents didn't necessarily teach you. You have your own money story that you go into a relationship and your partner does too. So you have to navigate those difficult conversations and learn how to communicate about them early on.
8: That was a conversation I had on the show earlier in the week with a finance professor about how we just don't teach children about like debt, money, how to balance a checkbook. Side note to people who even use checkbooks anymore.
9: Right.
8: But all that aside, we are where we are. A lot of adults have different understandings around money.
9: Right.
8: What are some good questions to ask a near stranger while you're having that chocolate cake dessert on your first date?
9: Okay, well, I don't think you should be asking for their credit score on their first date or how much debt that they have. But I do think it's important to ask, let's say, hypothetical questions that can give you insight to what their money values are. Right. So we don't need to know what's in their bank account, but we do need to know whether or not they like to save, whether they're like, you know, you only live once, or whether they have the, you know, goals and aspirations to own a home versus rent or retire early or live for the rest of their lives. Because at the end of the day, you know, long-term compatibility in your marriage is all about alignment and alignment on your values. And that includes financial values. values.
8: Okay, I'm bought into the premise here. Yeah. What are some of the good questions? If not, tell me your credit score right now.
9: Okay, so good questions. Number one, if you won the lottery today, I love this hypothetical, what would you do with the money? That's going to tell you a lot about how somebody values money, if they want to take care of their family, whether they just want to blow through the money, spend it, or create generational wealth.
8: Well, I tell you what I do. I wouldn't buy a lottery ticket because it's a bad investment. But if I got gifted a lottery ticket and I won the, million, whatever, I would set a small fraction, a really small fraction aside as fun money. I'd invest the rest.
9: Yeah. There you go. There you go.
8: What would you do? Or, wait, we're not asking these questions of ourselves, but I am curious. What would you do? Someone who's experienced with this stuff.
9: I mean, I think I would. I might buy the lotto ticket on a rare occasion. So if on that rare occasion I won, I would definitely save it. You know what I mean? I would invest it. I would make sure that my family's taken care of. I'd make sure that, there are a lot of trusts set up and everybody's taken care of.
8: Here's a subtle one from your list, a subtle question. You can ask someone about money it's weird. I'm like surprising you with your own question.
9: Yes.
8: Let's do it.
9: Yeah.
8: Asking someone you're on a date with, do you have coffee at home regularly or do you go out and get coffee every single day? And this is such a good question because there's a lot tucked in there. First off, coffee at a medium end or high end coffee shop, even Starbucks, is like $1 billion these days. Coffee is so expensive to do that every day.
9: Yeah. I mean, let me put it to you this way. My husband gets coffee every single morning at Lux Cafe, and he makes a second stop for me after the gym, which I so am grateful for. But yeah, no, they're like $7 coffees, right? But I think it tells you a lot about somebody because it tells you, number one, what they are willing to spend on, what their lifestyle choices are, whether they think it's important to, okay, I'm going to save the $7, or no, the $7 is really not, important to me. And I would rather have that moment at the coffee shop or my schedule or whatever it is, because that makes me feel good.
8: And everybody's finances are different. No judgment, no shade on someone who doesn't have a lot of cash. But if you're like struggling to pay your rent for whatever reason, no judgment there. To blow $7-$10 on coffee every day, that's $50 a week. That's $200 a month. That's a huge amount of money.
9: Oh, it absolutely is. And it shows you their lack of prioritizing their financial health when they cannot afford it.
8: I feel like the modern version of this question, like since the pandemic, is do you order in couriered food all the time?
9: Well, totally.
8: Because the price of that stuff is so expensive. You get like a burger delivered for $40, $50.
9: Absolutely. Absolutely. It's the same issue.
8: What are some of the other ones that you think are particularly revealing?
9: I think knowing, number one, how did somebody handle expenses during college? Should they have gone to college or in their early 20s? I think that can tell you a lot about somebody's financial priorities, whether they have, let's say, student loan debt, which obviously, as we know, is a really huge issue in today's society, specifically for younger generations.
8: Certainly true. I got lucky and went to school in Canada where it was expensive, but maybe not as expensive as the U.S. But the lesson from that question still applies.
9: Absolutely.
8: And what would we want to learn from someone's sort of earlier, younger spending habits and how they might inform how they behave today?
9: Sure. I mean, one of the things that you want to know is how they treat debt. Number two, I think it'll tell you a lot about their credit score, because sometimes, making bad decisions, taking out that credit card and not paying the bill, those issues with your credit score are going to haunt you for years. And that's something that will impact your partner, whether or not you really realize it, because, you went on spring break, took out a credit card to pay for that spring break in college, and then you just didn't realize that you had that bill, that you owed that bill. That's going to impact what you can qualify for 10 years later if you have not fixed your credit when you want to purchase a house with your partner. And that is going to impact your partner, what interest rate you get, what you can qualify for, what kind of home you can purchase.
8: So the question, how did you handle your expenses in your early 20s, is really a secret way of asking what is your credit score.
9: But also you really want to know, how your partner, let's say, handled difficult issues, because when you're in your early 20s and you're just starting out in the world, you might have been supported by your family depending on your financial circumstances, or out in the world on your own, lone wolf. And you want to know how anybody really adapted to that new independent change and what they're doing now, let's say, differently from the mistakes that they learned or from the lessons, that it taught them.
8: I know you practice law and you're not like a couples therapist. So you can not answer this question. Well, I suppose actually, I feel like most attorneys are basically unlicensed psychologists, but that's besides the point.
9: Fair.
8: If you're on a first date with someone and everything's a green flag, everything's compatible, but then you see money red flags, what do you recommend people do early on?
9: Great question. I think you have to, it's great that you spotted the red flag. So keep that in mind. And I think you want to, as you continue and progressively, you know, date this individual, see if those red flags come up. And at a certain point, kind of confront the issue. You don't have to be like, I didn't like it when you did this, but say, you know, this made me uncomfortable, you know, that you were bickering, let's say, with the waiter about the tip. You know, I think that that really reflects, I'm just using that as a, you know,
8: that's an egregious example. You're fighting with a waiter over a tip? That's a nightmare.
9: Whatever it is, you know, and I just, that popped into my head, but whatever it is, or, you know, I didn't like how you were discussing, or it made me uncomfortable how you were discussing that person's finances, because we don't know really what's going on behind closed doors, or, you know, something like that. Can you share with me why you felt it was appropriate to do that? Or could you share with me your perspective on it? Because, you know, obviously we come from different backgrounds, different, you know, households, and it makes me uncomfortable. Why do you think it's okay to talk about it that way?
8: Jackie Combs is a Los Angeles-based divorce attorney. Jackie, it has been a joy having you on the show. This has been a fun chat.
9: This has been so much fun. So much fun. Thanks for having me.
8: Just ahead, kitties roam your city like tiny, adorable outlaws. But what are these street cats carrying with them? After the break, the hidden health risks of free-roaming felines.
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6: So you're roaming the streets around town. You live in a city. For example, I live in New York. And then a little kitty, a street kitty, comes up to you and starts purring and rubbing its cute little face against you. Should you pet it? Should you interact with it? Should you love it? I thought the answer was yes, but you might want to think again. I'm here with Dr. Cliff Redford, a veterinarian. It is vet talk. It is pet talk. It is probably cat talk also. Definitely it's talk. That's something we do. Cliff, welcome.
7: Thanks, man.
6: So, there's a new story. It's like a science story, like a studied science story about outdoor slash street kitties in New York City. First of all, could this be extended to like any major, medium, large size city?
7: Or I'm sure it could, though a few of these concerns, let's bring it up. I want to tease everybody, are slightly...
6: Rats. Like, it's the rats.
7: That's right. And there's only rats in New York. Come on. It's slightly like weather specific. But no, this is essentially all street animals. Cats, dogs, whatever.
6: Animals.
7: There's an issue with zoonosis. Do you know what zoonosis means?
6: No, but it sounds scary.
7: Yeah, it kind of is. I mean, zoonosis are diseases that can be spread between species. You know, everyone knows about rabies. That might be about it that everybody knows about.
6: Well, I think a lot of people realized the animal-human jump around COVID times. Because I was like, oh, if I have human flu, that'll never get passed to my kitty. Or, oh, my kitty's sneezing, that'll never get passed to me. But then at the beginning of COVID, they were like, well, maybe your pets can get it. I don't know what the final verdict is on that one. Maybe they came to understand it didn't jump from pets. Maybe they did.
7: Pets could carry it. Dogs could carry it, but almost none of them got sick, except for cats. Cats were a little bit susceptible. I mean, even some of the New York big cats in the zoo got COVID and potentially got sick.
6: Okay, but that was the first time I'd ever heard of like a non-rabies, you know, regular illness, respiratory, flu-like, whatever, jump to humans. But once I realized that, now I'm scared of all animals.
7: Not as you should be, man. You should be respectful of all animals. You should be kind to all animals, David. I had to get it in there. Mm-hmm. So this study was done out of Rowan University and Long Island University in New York. And they basically examined poop samples and blood samples of 87 outdoor cats that were captured during the city's TNR, Trap, Neuter, and Return program. And they were looking for parasites. They were looking for diseases, specifically ones that could be transmitted to people. So these zoonotic diseases. And more than 50% of them, more than half of them carried transmissible diseases. Now, all of them were essentially parasites. None of them had rabies, not that they could test for it because you have to do that post-mortem. But they all had various sort of, 50% of them had various intestinal parasites.
6: Now, when I hear that, I think, okay, it's in the intestine as long as I'm not messing with its leavings, its droppings, its fecal matter, its poop. Mm-hmm. I should be fine. But cats groom the rear ends, they get the parasites on the tongue, then they groom their fur, they get the parasites on the fur. If it has a parasite and you touch it, and then you eat something, with your hands.
7: Wash your hands properly, it's an issue. And for example, you know, having little sandboxes outside your backyard for your kid or yourself, David, to play in.
6: Sandbox equals perfect.
7: You
6: got to
7: carry. You got
6: to
7: cover it up because that's kitty litter for these street cats. Or gardening without gloves on. Those are an issue. So. There are parasites, and the main ones, there are sort of four that they talked about. The first one is what's called Toxicara, which is a simple roundworm. But the roundworms...
6: I dated someone named Kara once. She wasn't very toxic, though. She was a nice person, yeah.
7: Okay, well, there you go. That's excellent. So cats with roundworms, you know, we can contract these roundworms. Now, we don't get it in our poop because we are the intermediate host. Technically, we get roundworm cysts, which are kind of like the cocooned egg form in our muscle. In rare cases, in our eyes, what's called ocular larval migraines, where it can actually cause eye pain, vision abnormalities, vision loss. This is very rare, but not impossible. Or a condition called neurotoxicariasis, cariasis. Another great Stephen King novel that followed Carrie, Toxocariasis.
6: Oh, I see, because I did the whole keratoxo and, you know.
7: Keratoxo, and, you know, I was thinking about rabies and
6: great
7: Cujo.
6: Jokes.
7: And,
6: great jokes today. You know, great jokes today.
7: Nah, not really, but yours are better. But anyways, Toxicara is a problem. Then there's the Ancylostoma species, which is a type of hookworm. Hookworms cause another migrating larval condition called cutaneous, not very cute, larval migraines, or also known as creeping eruptions. Do you imagine, what would be more frightening is if your doctor said, David, you have cutaneous larval migraines, or David, you've been infected with the creeping eruption.
6: Creeping eruption sounds more violent.
7: It does, I guess. Yeah, it's both creepy and explosive,
6: erupting.
7: But they basically, these larvae crawl under your skin and cause these rashes. And
6: never petting a cat again. It's settled.
7: Well, so the issue with cutaneous larval migraines is you actually get it from like walking around bare feet at the beach. So the most common place people get it is on their feet, on their buttocks.
6: Buttocks,
7: because they have very short, skimpy Speedo bathing suits that I know you're rocking, David, when you go on vacation.
6: I get it. I get all these diseases. We could go into it more. I'm sure you want to go into it more. But I guess, what is the short of it? Do I not pet a cat that's friendly to me on the street? Is that the short of it? Or do I just wash my hands afterward?
7: Yeah, it's pretty much just wash your hands afterwards. Clean the litter box regularly because cats may carry toxoplasma. No bare feet. Cover up your sandbox. Cook your meat. I still pet street dogs and street cats, of course. Then I usually scoop them up in a net and give them a sedative and remove their gonads if that hasn't been done already. I can't recommend that. But look, Mother Nature is she's a feisty lady every once in a while, and we need to be clean, and we need to help these animals out and deworm them.
6: I got something.
7: We got to do a bunch of stuff.
6: So these parasites are out there. Animals on the street have them. There's the rats. There's the cockroaches. I live in New York. My girlfriend's like, if you wear your shoes around the house, the stuff can be on the bottom of your shoes, and then the cat can pick it up through that. Mm-hmm. Is there truth to that, or you don't know?
7: There's absolutely a truth to that. But the thing is if you're talking about, say, roundworms or hookworms, the eggs that are on the bottoms of your shoes, if your cat kind of ingests them, that's not really how they get sick. They get them from catching mice. Because the cats are the sort of terminal host or primary host. But as the intermediate host, like you, David, if you walk around with your shoes and you deposit these eggs everywhere, and then later your partner walks around barefoot, she could be picking it up on her feet, and then she'll have creeping eruption.
6: We take our shoes off at the front, and then we switch to house shoes, you know, like Crocs or sandals.
7: Yeah, we have in our house called podophiles. Which is Greek for slippers.
6: All right. Well, I want to know more about this toxoplasmosis when we come back from the break, Cliff. he said slowly.
7: I will tell you more about it.
6: He said slowly because we have about a minute left here. It is a, I've always called it a brain fungus, but it's not. It's a parasite.
7: It's a parasite. It's called a protozoan, which is a single-celled little swimming around in the water, kind of this little flagellated. I'm using these words that even I don't really know.
6: And some obscene percent of the population has it. I think it's more in Latin America for some reason. Maybe it's like a hotter climate. Brazil, I think it's like two-thirds or one-third.
7: It's definitely a hot climate disease, but not entirely. And I mean, there's, you know, socioeconomic issues that you got to look at and whatnot.
6: But it's a parasite that cats have. That cats carry. Mm-hmm. Doesn't affect them.
7: It can make them sick, but not like with us.
6: And mice get it, and it affects their behavior. It infects their brain, and it changes their behavior. We get it. It slightly changes our behavior for the most bizarre reasons.
7: Potentially.
6: All right, I think we set this up in the most thrilling way. What is it? Do you have it? How do you know if you have it? Why do cats carry it? Why are mice running around with it? We'll find out more next with Dr. Cliff Redford.
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6: All right, it's Cat Talk. Well, actually, it's Vet Talk or Pet Talk. Is that the official name of our segment, Cliff? Vet Talk or Pet Talk?
7: Unofficially, it is the official name.
6: Got it.
7: Well, I didn't even make a decision. I still don't know.
6: Yeah, it's unclear. Dr. Cliff Redford is a vet. He enjoys pets. And he, what else can we say about you? You got a book coming up.
7: I do have a book coming out in 2 weeks, and 2 months, pardon me.
6: And I definitely remember the name of the book, but I just want to make sure that you remember the name of your book.
7: It is called Far and Wild.
6: And it will be available wherever books are sold. It is currently available for pre-order wherever
7: you can,
6: books are sold.
7: Yeah. Just look Far and Wild, Dr. Cliff, and you'll find it.
6: Wonderful stories of the adventures of the worldwide vet.
7: The worldwide vet as he travels around the world while being wide. Yeah, sometimes.
6: Oh, that's sexy. Yeah.
7: There you go.
6: Are a sweet man. You are a caring friend. You reach out to me to check in on the health of my pet. You come on the show almost every week.
7: You send me questions about the health of your pet, and I know I have to reply or else you're going to keep sending me questions.
6: And you've never sent me a bill. You are knowledgeable.
7: You are a
6: dynamic speaker. You are a great friend of the show. I consider you my friend. I love having you here, but I have one issue with you.
7: All right.
6: Why are you the worldwide vet? Can't there be other vets that travel around the world? Wouldn't you be a worldwide vet?
7: Yeah, but my four lawyers have said I've copyrighted that name.
6: Oh, you copyrighted it?
7: No, not at all.
6: Patent pending. Patent pending. Don't sue.
7: I have not copyrighted it at all, but that's how people know me. I'm sorry.
6: Yeah.
7: For the
6: very few people
7: who know me, they know me as the worldwide vet, not a worldwide vet. What other worldwide vets do you know? Name one.
6: Well, that's a fair statement.
7: Okay.
6: But I'm sure you know other worldwide vets that you've met in your travels.
7: Yeah, but they're not the worldwide vet. So.
6: Yeah. They're the global vet. The planetary vet. What about intergalactic vet?
7: I haven't bumped up to that yet, but I'm going to keep watching and reading Doctor Who.
6: Right.
7: I don't know.
6: This concludes a segment called The Narcissistic and Vain Host Accuses the Guest of Being a Narcissist.
7: Hey, man, I'm just as narcissistic as you.
6: But look, this program is called The Last Show. Is it the only last show? There will be other shows that will be the last of that show. All right. We're all guilty in our own way. Okay.
7: All right.
6: Before the break, I was teasing a kind of wild parasite. We've covered it on and off on the show.
7: Mm-hmm.
6: But I want to talk about it again with you because it's one of those fascinating things that is just like, here's how I understand it. It's a parasite that wants to infect cats. It does its best work in cats.
7: Do you know why that is? I'm going to jump in.
6: No.
7: Cats are the only creature that this parasite can sexually reproduce in.
6: So this parasite has evolved to have a sexy party in the body of a cat, and
7: exactly.
6: Only the body of a cat.
7: Correct.
6: So you'd think, oh, maybe I'll just spread by, if that cat coughs, I'll spread it to another cat. No. What does this parasite do? It's like, oh, we better go for mice, okay?
7: Mm-hmm.
6: And the way we're going to go through mice is by the urine and feces of the cat, the mice have to interact with that.
7: Yes.
6: So the parasite's in the cat's body, and it's like, okay, I'm going to get this cat to poop out some of me so that a mice can eat and be around the poop, exposed to the poop.
7: Yep.
6: How am I going to do that?
7: You get in the poop and the urine.
6: You'd think that it would just make the poop tasty. No, it doesn't do that. It gets into the mice's brain, okay?
7: Right.
6: And it changes the thinking of the mice to be attracted to the smell of cat urine.
7: Right. But that isn't so that the mouse gets infected. That is so that the mouse then spreads it to a different cat.
6: Oh, wow.
7: So if it just made the poop tasty, then the mouse would eat it, and then the mouse would get infected, and the mouse would go off and do his mouse things, and

0: It's how Mother Nature works, this idea of like intermediary hosts and all this stuff is so crazy when you think about it.
1: It gets even crazier.
0: Mm. This parasite isn't, I guess it's not over-specialized. It can infect other mammals too.
1: Yeah.
0: Including us.
1: Including us. Yeah. Now, it doesn't make us attracted to cat pee, but it can change our behavior, this neurotoxicosis, and
0: in wild ways. Like they've done research where they sample people's like likeliness to go skydiving and take risks. And people infected with this parasite are more likely to like speed in their car, go parachuting. That's wild.
1: There's a higher rate of schizophrenia associated. We wonder if the whole crazy cat lady, I'm not in support of that term, it is not politically correct, but the whole crazy cat lady term, well, are they crazy?
0: Adult woman dealing with mental health difficulties and is a lover of feline creatures, that's the way you should say
1: it. Right, the CCL, is the CCL that way because she loves cats and therefore has a bunch of cats, or she started to get cats, she got infected with toxo, and that made her want to have more cats? We don't know. Now, there is an argument with scientists. I'm not one of them. I'm just a lowly veterinarian. There is an argument that...
0: Hey, veterinary science is a science, Cliff.
1: Correlation and causation are not the same.
0: Yes.
1: So, is the person infected with toxo more likely to skydive and have these risk-associated behaviors? Or is the person with risk-associated behaviors more likely to be infected with toxo? Because the thing is cat poop and cat pee is by far not the number one way people get toxo.
0: How do they get it?
1: The number one way is cooking or eating undercooked meat.
0: From another mammal that was infected.
1: From another mammal that was infected with these cysts. And they're still like, you know, not washing your hands when you're handling the litter box, or after you clean the litter box, doing gardening without gloves on. These are all issues. But by far the number one is for people who eat meat, cook it properly and you're less likely to get all kinds of parasites, including toxo. Because the problem with toxo is 30% of the people around the world have it. Or have had it, pardon me. And most of us don't get sick. And we get it once. We have an immune system response to it. We can never get it again. But if I was a pregnant woman or about to become pregnant, and this was my first time catching toxo, it can infect my baby. And it can cause miscarriages. It can cause birth defects. It can cause developmental problems. Something like 1 in 10,000, 1 in 20,000 births in North America have some sort of congenital toxoplasmosis condition associated. So it's not as common as people think, considering how many people have caught it. But it's still serious. But then again, the number one thing, you do not have to get rid of your cat. The number one thing is
0: Don't snack on raw meat.
1: Don't snack on raw meat. Yeah, cook it properly. Cook it properly, and you'll be okay. But I mean, washing your hands after you clean the litter box. To me, I'm not a scientist. To me, it makes sense.
0: It's just so wild to me that rather than just spread from cat to cat the usual way through like a cough or, you know, whatever body fluids, it's like comes into the urine and poop. The mice get attracted to it. It rewires their brain. Another cat eats the mouse. And then that's how it spreads.
1: There's a lot of diseases. I mean, this one's definitely special. There's a lot of diseases that kind of do that. Like rabies changes the behavior of the creature so that they're more likely to bite another creature and spread it.
0: All right. If you want to find out more, Google the word toxoplasmosis. Check out Cliff's upcoming book, Far and Wild. Order it wherever books are pre-ordered. Dr. Cliff Redford's a veterinarian. Cliff, what a pleasure. Thanks for being here.
1: Thanks for having me.
0: Just ahead, a new study shows that when a local newspaper shuts down, crime statistics in that city get a little off. Does local news have a watchdog effect? Details in a minute.
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11: Here's an interesting finding about what happens when a local newspaper shuts down. There's this new study that finds crime reporting becomes less reliable when a newspaper shutters and when public agencies, like the police, face fewer awkward questions from reporters. Let's dig into this and chat about what happens when local media outlets go away with Joshua Cavis, an accounting professor at the University at Buffalo School of Management. Joshua, welcome to the show.
12: Hey, David. It's great to be here. Thanks for having me. Yeah. So when thinking about sort of this question, a quote from the U.S. Supreme Court Justice Louis Brandeis comes to mind, and he said something to the effect of sunlight is like the best of disinfectants. And so he was all about, talking about transparency. And when it comes to newspapers, they sort of serve as the sunshine or the sunlight that provide some transparency to, holding some people in public office accountable, holding our institutions accountable, and they're really vital for democracies to, you know, to have a functioning democracy.
13: The free press is vital, but also the existence of that free press is vital. Truth to power is one of the most important things to keep our leaders, governments, policing agencies, all of it accountable, isn't it?
12: Absolutely, yeah. So besides for serving this role of informing the citizens, and there has been there have been studies showing that, you know, when the newspapers disappear, people become less engaged, voting turnouts go down, people are less informed about, you know, the candidates when it comes to the political sphere. But there also been these studies looking at sort of how the newspapers serve a monitoring role in other areas, in various institutions. For instance, like this study that I've done with, this is with Professor Hoon Ha and Jesse Norris. So this study was actually a follow-up study to an earlier study that I've done, even though they're really in different areas. But the initial study that I've done with Professor Pevsner and Professor Robert Felix was looking at sort of newspaper closures and their role in monitoring nonprofits. And in that study, we found that executive compensation in nonprofits went up after newspaper closures, and we also saw some declines in donations.
13: Interesting. So like the CEO of a nonprofit could potentially take more money if the, you know, reporting, the filing, the public stats that the nonprofit would have to put out, it had no scrutiny from media, is what you're saying.
12: The evidence is certainly suggestive of that.
13: Yeah.
12: So it's you know, we
13: I believe that.
12: It's very hard to claim causality, even with all the, you know, the latest and greatest sort of empirical designs. But yeah.
13: Let me get you a little bit on topic here. So I kind of understand why crime reporting statistics might not be as accurate if there's no media. And I'll tell you what my logic is. For police, reporting on crime properly and compiling statistics and getting things right is homework. And when I was a student, if my homework wasn't going to be graded, I wouldn't do it at all or do it well. And so, like, I kind of understand the need for the media to kind of look through crime reporting and make sure it's valid and also help report crime, report on local crime before police does or concurrently to police. And when that's gone, it makes sense to me that it would be less accurate. I understand this is just my kind of like armchair logic. What did you actually find when you studied this stuff?
12: So this was the logic that pretty much we followed as well, right? Because, I mean, there are some limited monitoring mechanisms that, I mean, the police are monitored, right? They have to report the crime statistics to the FBI. And so we use this data to look at what happens to the crime statistics that are being reported after a newspaper closure. Now, there are different ways that, let's say, these statistics could be manipulated, right? So the crime could be just not reported. Crimes could be misclassified, like serious crimes could be classified as lesser crimes. So there are different ways that sort of the data may not reflect reality. And when the idea being that when newspapers disappear, and there is plenty of evidence suggesting that newspapers do sort of dig into these stats and you know, serve as this monitor of the police when there are sort of some shenanigans or some shady business going on in terms of, you know, how crimes are classified or, you know, when certain agencies or departments face incentives to either report higher or lower numbers. So what we do find is that the percent of rape cases that are classified, that are basically judged to be unfounded, goes up after the newspaper closure, which suggests a type of manipulation as opposed to not reporting the crime, right? So when we look at crime overall, there's no changes in crimes being, well, you know, as per the data. So there's no change in crime, but there is a change in specifically in the number of rape cases that go as unfounded. Now, interestingly enough, we are not seeing this in, let's say, auto cases, because auto thefts could also go as unfounded. But it's much more harder to, you know, to say, well, this is an unfounded case when the car is missing.
13: Yeah. Were there other, I mean, this is really disturbing. I guess the only comforting thing in there is the actual number of crimes doesn't change. It's just the reporting. Were there other kind of alarming things you saw when a local newspaper shutters in terms of crime reporting? My understanding is you had some data around homicides or murders.
12: Yeah, so we also used this was a much smaller sample. So, I don't want to say if this is like, you know, happening across the board, but we were able to find some evidence when we looked at the CDC sort of the determination of deaths across counties. And what we're essentially doing is we're comparing counties with a newspaper closure to adjacent counties that did not have a closure, and, you know, controlling for demographics, controlling for, you know, economic factors. And after all of that, we are seeing sort of this almost like this substitution effect of homicides going down and at the same time suicide rates going up while the overall death rate is not changing.
13: So it appears to be a function of reporting.
12: It certainly does. And again, we're not claiming, you know, I'm very careful not to claim causality, but, you know, instead of presenting the evidence and let the audience, let the public decide.
13: Of the myriad of problems that occur when local newspapers go away for small, medium-sized communities, when a community becomes essentially like a local news desert, what are your recommendations from this? I know you're presenting this data. It's kind of discouraging. Can there be replacements to local news? Is it citizen journalism? Is it nonprofit journalism? Like, what model would fix the myriad of problems, but also like this one, crime statistics and reporting?
12: Before answering this question, I'm actually going to segue a little bit into what you've mentioned, that, you know, we are dealing with these news deserts, but what we're seeing, so some of the data that we're using with newspaper closures is actually there are some even, well, I would say even more disturbing things that are happening in terms of newspaper closures is when you have this sort of news mirage. So you think there's news reporting, but it's just like a ghost paper, right? So the paper doesn't officially close, but let's say they're bought out by someone.
13: Just AI.
12: Outside of the cow, well, especially in the age of AI, right? It's sort of the question. And you do see a lot of AI slop in some of these, news articles that are coming out recently. And so, yeah, it certainly raises the question of, you know, even when there are no closures, but sort of somebody else takes over, the quality of the reporting, well, is very questionable.
13: I asked a big question and we don't have much time here, Joshua. So my answer is going to be support your local papers if you can, while you can. I appreciate you coming on the show, Joshua.
12: Yeah, thank you so much.
13: That's a wrap on the show. Thanks for tuning in. Don't forget to subscribe to our podcast, to stream us wherever you go, and follow us on social media to watch video clips of our show. Didn't mean for that to rhyme.
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24: This is Global News, 10 o'clock, right on the nose. I'm Randy Kilburn, 26 degrees at the moment. They're going to get down to 18 and some fog patches overnight, and up to 29 tomorrow. That's, of course, the start of K-Days tomorrow. And the Elks-BC Lions game at Commonwealth Stadium tomorrow night, 29. Beautiful day tomorrow. You know, he obviously feels a lot more comfortable in a place where he grew up and lived in and worked in and where he ran that city for several years. The head Nenshi has told his constituents in Edmonton Strathcona that he is not going to be running in that riding in the next provincial election. Oh, no. Nenshi, he became NDP leader, a couple of years ago. He posted to social media earlier today that, quote, "While I've been thrilled every day to serve as Edmonton Strathcona's MLA, I'm going to be seeking to win a Calgary riding in the next general election," end of that quote. Nenshi said despite the announcement, he's going to stay on as the MLA for Strathcona until the next campaign, but he isn't sure just where in Calgary he's going to run. Longtime NDP MLA Joe Cece, he's announced that he's not going to run, but there's also that little tiny matter of provincial electoral boundaries, right? Then she says once there's a map that's been finalized, that's when he'll announce the Calgary riding that he plans to run in. With all this heavy rain that our city's been pounded with over the last few weeks, it seems nearly everyone's been caught up in a wave of flood talk. There's been closures on the Yellowhead, as you know, and at the TELUS World of Science. They have plenty of people asking just what the heck the city is doing to prevent problems like this in the future, maybe. Award Métis Councillor Ashley Salvador says because of climate change, in her view, these extreme weather events are happening more frequently. She says the city's going to have to stay ahead of the problem because this issue isn't drying up anytime soon.
25: There's very clear data that shows if we do nothing to future-proof our infrastructure, it's going to cost Edmontonians an estimated $1 billion annually by about 2050. So this is about making smart investments today that are not only going to help protect our communities and protect our infrastructure, but it's going to be a lot of cost avoidance.
24: 880 Ched Sports. The Oilers are going to start this coming season with a home-and-home set against the Vancouver Canucks. That's going to be on the 29th of September and the 1st of October after the NHL revealed the full expanded 84-game regular season schedule today.
0: That opening set with the Canucks is the first of two in the opening month for the Oilers. They also have a home-and-home set against the Utah Mammoth on the 15th and 17th of October. That's before they welcome the Stanley Cup champion Carolina Hurricanes to Rogers on the 22nd of October during their first extended homestand of the campaign. That homestand includes the first Battle of Alberta. Calgary Flames are here on the 28th of October. Now, the Oilers' season-longest eight-game homestand is split across the All-Star break in January and February, featuring marquee matchups against Montreal on January 30th, Pittsburgh on February 13th, and then the Boston Bruins are here on the 19th of February. Moving off to football now, the Elks getting all set to give the BC Lions some payback, hopefully, maybe, at Commonwealth Stadium tomorrow night. The Lions are the only team that's beaten the green and gold so far this season. Weather, it's going to be perfect for tomorrow night's game as well. The countdown to kickoff starts your coverage here on 880 CHED at 5:30 tomorrow afternoon. The game itself is a little after 7 o'clock on Friday night. 880 CHED weather. Fog patches developing overnight tonight, down to 18 for the low. Those fog patches are going to clear off in the morning, then a mix of sun and cloud, maybe a scattered shower or two here and there tomorrow, but the high 29. Mixed skies both Saturday and Sunday. 26 the high Saturday, 24 on Sunday. Right now in Edmonton, let's see if the temperature's changed. Yes, it is now 22 degrees. I'm Randy Kilburn. Your next scheduled newscast is coming up at 11 on 880 CHED.
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5: 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Let it roll.

0: Is that Ben singing? That's crazy. Welcome to the Ben Mulrooney Show. My name is Drex. You may hear me on The Edge in Calgary. You may hear me on The Edge in Toronto. And you may hear me on Power 97 in Winnipeg. Happy to fill in for Ben today. We live in a country today that has upwards of 1,000 wildfires burning across the country. That's an astounding number. When I saw the map, because obviously I live in Ontario, so I see what's going on in my province. But when you zoom out a little and you see that national reporting of nearly 1,000 wildfires burning, it becomes terrifying. And this is a commonality every single year. We go through this every single year. I'm actually surprised that I haven't seen the news stories yet of the Australians coming up and the South Africans coming over and the Mexicans coming up to help fight the fires. It's only a matter of time. Maybe they're already here. I don't know. But that is a reciprocal thing because we live in a world that is constantly on fire. So when we have winter here and the Southern Hemisphere has bushfires, where do the Canadians go? They end up in Australia. The unhealthiest place in Canada right now is Owen Sound, Ontario, which is wild. Toronto isn't even in the top 10. So let me give you a bit of perspective of what's been going on, especially for Canada's largest city in the last 24 hours. Yesterday, we had high-level smoke. So the smoke was sitting high above the city. It made it somewhat murky when you looked at the skyline, but you couldn't really smell that acrid burning sensation on your nose.
1: It was orange.
0: It was orange. So it looked like we're in Blade Runner or we had the Breaking Bad Albuquerque, New Mexico filter on. But this morning, what we woke up to was lower level smoke, which is that heavier smoke that sits lower. You get more dense particulate matter. You can smell it in the air. In fact, I got up at 3 o'clock this morning to go to the bathroom and noticed that I'd left the window open in my bathroom. I could smell it. It was so strong. So the top 10 most polluted cities in Canada right now by air are Oakville, Ontario, London, Ontario, Hamilton, Burlington, Guelph, Waterloo, Kitchener, Windsor, Sault Ste. Marie, and Owen Sound being the dirtiest. Where is the cleanest city? Dawson City right now. Dawson City is the cleanest place in the country. When I left my house this morning, I could feel it in my lungs. And they tell you to be really careful in this type of weather because if you have emphysema, maybe you're living with COPD, this can all, like if you, even if you have heart disease, as I do, this stuff could all play into how you feel, whether you feel sluggish or queasy. How did you feel this morning? Did you go outside?
1: Yeah. Well, I did for a little bit with my dog and it was a little much, but it's incredible how quickly it changes because you're looking at that live map, which you just pulled up, right? And I looked at that maybe an hour ago.
0: And it's already changed.
1: It's already changed.
0: Yeah.
1: And if you look at the stats we have from just, I guess, about 5 hours ago, it showed Toronto as the third worst air quality in the world after Detroit and Minneapolis.
0: Yeah.
1: Chicago, number four.
0: Where are we at now? I'm looking at the worldwide rankings. It says Pakistan is the dirtiest country right now, pollution-wise, air-wise.
1: Again, it all depends on the winds. It depends on the moment and the winds and where
0: the reading station is situated, I guess.
1: Yeah.
0: Craziest thing. Yeah. Isn't it just so odd because I saw a lot of those videos overnight of they do it the day before and then today videos of what the skyline looked like yesterday as compared to what it looks like today. So with 1,000 fires, and it's not just fires. We also have folks in some provinces dealing with flooding.
1: Yeah.
0: Which is, I saw a story of a woman in Manitoba, I think it was yesterday, maybe the day before. Her house has completely gone underwater twice in the past month. Fires, floods, what is going on?
1: Floods are the worst.
0: Yeah, they are.
1: Oh, my God.
0: Yeah. Have you ever lost anything in a flood?
1: No, I've covered enough floods in my years as a reporter, though. It just ruins everything.
0: Well, yeah, you were in New Orleans during Hurricane Katrina and the subsequent flooding after that. Was that terrifying to cover?
1: Yeah.
0: Terrifying to witness?
1: Yeah, it was terrifying because the army was there and they'd say, don't walk down that street because there's a sniper.
0: Oh, that was the advice.
1: Yeah, they'd say, just don't go down there. I was like, well, you're here. You're like, yeah, we're not going down there. There's a sniper.
0: Greg Evans is a professor of chemical engineering and applied chemistry at the U of T and director of the Southern Ontario Atmospheric Aerosol Research Organization. They study air pollution, airborne particles, the stuff we're breathing in today. And he's saying stay in air conditioning or put a mask on.
2: All we can do is deal with it. And the best way to deal with it is stay inside and wear a mask. If you're in the unfortunate situation where you don't have air conditioning and you need to keep the windows open in order to keep your home at a manageable temperature, then I recommend to people to even wear a mask indoors for the next couple of days.
0: Jeez. I know it's good advice, but holy hell, that sounds awful. Imagine you have no air conditioning, and there are plenty of Canadians that don't have air conditioning. Imagine being in, it's 32 degrees, feels like 38. You've got heavy particulate matter in the air, and they're going, you could wear a mask. It's good advice, but it just sounds so uncomfortable. The advice I would give on top of that as well, look, he's the scientist, so I'm going to trust his advice. But utilize those third spaces that we have, like public libraries, shopping malls.
1: Places that have air filters.
0: Large, massive, go to Costco, get a hot dog. We're going to talk about that later too. Just, do those things. Go to those places where, if you're in the city of Toronto, you go to the path. Like, it's all underground. It's all air conditioned. All the air is filtered. Like, just me leaving my bathroom window open a little bit last night. And I think I went to bed at 11. I didn't smell anything when I went to bed. And when I got up at 3 a.m. to go pee, it's all I could smell in the bathroom was the fire.
1: Well, my wife said to me this morning, she goes, her throat was killing her because she went outside. She had to drive my daughter to camp. And she said, it was terrible. She goes, it just feels like your throat was burning.
0: I know that for our listeners in Ontario, I know that in Toronto specifically, a lot of the camps moved everybody indoors. Is your daughter
1: indoors?
0: She's indoors today. Yesterday, they were indoors as well, and they ended up watching the soccer match.
1: Yeah, a lot of camps have been canceled as well because of this.
0: Which makes sense. I would imagine there would be some parents going, I don't want my kids out in this. And then some parents going, no, you need to get the hell out of the house. Thank you. I need a breather.
1: Yeah. So how do you feel about this, though? How the Michigan politicians wrote a letter to Mark Carney.
0: What did they say?
1: They said, can you, fix things? They did this a couple years ago when we
0: fired. Can you fix things? Which things do they need fixing?
1: They're demanding action.
0: On?
1: On the fact that we have wildfires and that they're not happy with the smoke.
0: They also have wildfires.
1: But get this. Their patience has run out. Okay. These are Michigan Republicans, and they say their patience has run out. We were told last year that this would be treated with urgency. It was not.
0: Are these people stupid?
1: Probably.
0: Are Michigan Republicans stupid? I don't know. That's a question for someone else to answer. But that seems like an odd thing. Do they not know how the weather works? We don't control the wind. Mind you, there are some people out there, tinfoil hat wearers, that think we do control the wind, but we don't.
1: Yeah, and also, if you could just stop the wildfires, don't you think you could?
0: Yeah.
1: Would? The Maui fires, why did they let those rage?
0: Yeah, exactly.
1: For as long as they did.
0: Look, fires are a major chewer up of budget money. Some provinces cut budgets of wildfire fighters' sort of efforts. Every year you see this. It's like, there's a wildfire. Oh, look, pick a province. They cut a budget by another $10 million, right? I don't understand. I cannot fathom this. This is one of the most dangerous jobs there is to go fight wildfires. And yet every year we just hear the same thing over and over again. There is no way to fix this. There are a way to try and mitigate these things. But we're past the point of no return when it comes to what the Earth is doing. It is hot.
1: It is hot.
0: It is hot. You get extreme weather from one place to another, whether it be fire, floods. We're going through it right now. We're having fires and floods. What is this? It's the strangest thing ever. All right, well, we're going to come back with more of the Ben Mulrooney Show in just a few minutes here. Drex from The Edge in Power 97 in Winnipeg, holding down the fort here. Stay there.
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1: Hi there, Drex covering for Ben Mulrooney while he takes a very sweet mother-son vacation, which is very nice of him. All sons should do that, by the way. If your mother calls you and says, I want to go on a vacation, you drop everything and you take her. It's a good rule to live by. Call your mother, by the way. Tell her you love her. Did you watch the ESPYs last night? Was it last night?
2: Yeah, it was last night. I didn't watch it.
1: It's an award show.
2: I don't watch any award show.
1: Like, I don't watch the Oscars or the Golden Globes, so as someone that doesn't ingest sports, it means even more that I wouldn't watch the ESPYs.
2: Yeah.
1: What did I miss? Anything good?
2: I think it's just some of the clips that come out of it.
1: Right.
2: None of the awards really matter. They don't mean anything, really.
1: It's just, isn't it just ESPN giving out
2: awards?
1: Random awards to people that are cool. That's the idea, right?
2: Yeah.
1: Okay, actually, I'm fine with that. It's like the MTV Video Music Awards. It does actually mean anything.
2: Thing. Like, you know, they have the best kiss. Well, they don't have that in sports.
1: Could if they wanted to.
2: But then that would be interesting.
1: Yeah.
2: You know, they'd be best butt slap.
1: You might
2: baseball.
1: Get more people watching. Now, best butt slap should be in hockey because of heated rivalry, you see.
2: Oh, yes. Yeah. Okay.
1: Mike Tyson was there last night. He was awarding Shohei Ohtani the ESPY Award for the best single game performance. Now, I know who he is. I'm going to play it. That's all right.
2: Oh.
1: I know who he is. You know who he is. And there's a reason why you probably know who he is. And it may not be because of basketball. It could have been because of that story last year where that dude that worked for him maybe didn't steal some money. Maybe Shohei Ohtani has a gambling problem, but maybe he doesn't. I don't know. We can't tell. Mike Tyson, last night at the ESPYs. I want you to listen to this audio because I don't think he knows who he is. Listen very carefully at the end, all right? Listen.
3: And the ESPY Award goes to, check this out, Shohei Ohtani.
4: Shohei could not be here tonight. He sends his gratitude and appreciation to ESPN and everyone who voted for him.
3: Shohei's a guy.
1: Hang on. What did I miss? Hang on.
3: Shohei's a guy.
1: What is he saying?
2: Shohei's a guy?
1: Hang on.
3: Shohei's a guy.
1: So he has no idea. How can he not have any idea who this guy is?
2: Shohei Ohtani is one of the most famous athletes in the world.
1: He is the most famous athlete in the world. There is if you're in Japan, maybe you know this, maybe you don't. If you're in Japan and you're watching him play a game, there is a separate feed you can add to your television stream that is a Shohei Ohtani feed of just him.
2: So there's a camera trained on him
1: at
2: all times?
1: The camera is on him no matter what he's doing. So it could be, there could be a different Dodgers batter up. But you can get a picture-in-picture of just Shohei.
2: Just
1: sitting there looking beautiful.
2: Eating sunflower seeds.
1: Eating sunflower seeds, spitting them out. And you pay a premium for this. You know how you pay for like premium sports packages here? We get this channel and this channel and this channel and this channel. And then you might get a couple of sub-channels. In Japan, you can get the sports package where you get the Shohei Ohtani extras package.
2: I didn't know they had that.
1: Yeah.
2: That would be unnerving. I know if you're an athlete, you have to understand that at any time the camera could be on you. So
1: yeah.
2: If you're picking your nose or scratching your back or somewhere else, you know, it'll catch you. But how do you think he feels about it being on him like the entire game?
1: Does he get a cut of it? I think there's actually a cottage industry here for professional athletes, because I'm sure that there are plenty of people out there that would watch Sidney Crosby playing hockey. And I'm sure some of them would want a feed of just whatever Sidney's doing. There's money in this. There's money in this. In fact, if you're the athlete, you could license it. You could say, all right, Sportsnet, I'll give you the Sidney Crosby sub feed. You can license that, and then all of your clients can buy that as well.
2: So when he's not on the ice, you can just watch him spitting and blowing his nose all the time? Because that's what they do on the bench.
1: Because that's what people want to see.
2: And yelling at the ref?
1: Right, it could be that as well. It could be mundane, but people are willing to pay money for that.
2: I think we should have a camera just on you all the time, randomly following you.
1: I currently have a camera on me, and it is a little bit... I'm much shorter than Ben Mulrooney, I'll have you know. And I have to sit in a higher chair than he does. Because how tall is Ben? Like 5'11"?
2: No, he's 6'2".
1: Is he 6'2"?
2: I think 6'1".
1: He's like 6'3" with the hair, I think.
2: probably. Yeah, but we have to put telephone books underneath your book.
1: Yeah, like I got the big tall studio chair. So I can sit up, and then Amy tells me to sit up properly when I do things. So this is me trying to sit up properly so she can film
2: me. She's just worried about your posture.
1: I know. Can we talk about daylight saving? It is something that I'm extremely passionate about, especially if you're one of those miserable SOBs that pluralizes it every year.
2: Daylight savings, man.
1: Yeah,
2: oh my God,
1: drives me crazy. So the U.S. House of Representatives has passed a bill to make daylight saving permanent. Look, we've been waiting for this. Canada, you will always find, will be in lockstep with what the Americans do in most things, especially when it comes to daylight saving. And there are some exceptions to the rule, like Saskatchewan, Yukon, BC just changed recently to stay with one permanent time, Alberta, Northwest Territories. Here's what's interesting that you may not know is that here in Ontario, you know, that's where we're broadcasting from, our friends in Quebec and New York, we will only change our time if we all collectively agree to do it. Because apparently there is some sort of trade rule or something like that, that we all have to be on the same time, which kind of makes sense.
2: Yeah, because we're so close. Well, geographically, obviously. But
1: and they're the three busiest hubs
2: and
1: in North America.
2: We're interconnected with business. So can you imagine having to go over the border at any spot and having to, and you're shipping stuff, you're dealing with different times because of changing month to month, year, or whatever it is. It would be confusing. So it makes sense.
1: So this is now going to go to the U.S. Senate. They may pass this, they may not. Apparently, America tried this back in 1974 to very disastrous results, where there were stories of kids going to school at 8 o'clock in the morning in complete blackout conditions, which I think would be frightening for family members.
2: Well, the people in Seattle I saw were complaining about the fact, oh, aren't you tired that that having dinner at 4 o'clock and it's pitch black?
1: I don't mind. I lived on the West Coast for years, and I loved that I would finish work at about 4 o'clock in the afternoon in order to be dark. I liked that. Means I could not have reflective on my screen when I get home and watch movies.
2: Afternoon movies.
1: I don't need the sun that much. Like, here's the thing, is we live in one of those places that just absolutely slaps us with brutal winters every single year. And then we have this respite for a few months where it's more awful than anything else. We're appreciative that the weather is above 25 degrees, but we get all this periphery stuff with it. The fires, the floods, extreme heat, sunburn, temperature domes, you name it.
2: Cicadas.
1: All of that sort of stuff. Would plague. This actually work? What did you say?
2: The plague.
1: The plague. Oh, it's coming. It's coming. Yeah. Watch out for those cicadas. All right, here is Neil deGrasse Tyson talking about why daylight saving to him is somewhat odd.
0: It's just kind of odd that we take an hour from the morning of sunlight and put it at the end of the day. And somehow everybody's okay with that and we love it. Well, before there was electric light, maybe that kind of mattered a lot. But who today is saying, oh, it's getting dark earlier. I can't go out. I don't know what I'm going to do. I got to light a candle, get the whale oil. That time is long past.
1: Yeah. You know, we used to sleep in shifts. Did you know this? So you'd have sundown, so you'd go to bed at sundown, whenever that time was. So you'd go into bed, you'd have a little bit of food, you'd go to bed, and then you'd wake up in the middle of the night, and you would have, you know, relations or whatever else you want to do in the middle of the night. Then you'd go back to bed for a few hours, and then you'd get up again when the sun came up.
2: Where was this?
1: This is something we did way before we had electricity. It was a pretty common thing.
2: Okay.
1: That as it got dark, we would go to sleep.
2: Because I don't recall that.
1: And we'd sleep in shifts. No, you weren't there 600 years ago.
2: You're talking about, I was like, what, is this like 5 years ago?
1: Yeah, 5 years ago. Yeah.
2: Is this an Australian thing?
1: No. It's a thing they do in Aurelia.
2: Oh, that makes sense.
1: Yeah, I'm kidding.
2: Much.
1: All right, when we come back, we're going to chat to someone who can explain exactly how changing the time actually affects our brains and our sleep. Donald Redelmeyer is a professor of medicine at U of T. He's going to join us next. Stay there. It's the Ben Mulrooney Show.
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1: All right, welcome back. It's Drex here from the Edge Radio Network filling in for Ben today and a few other days as he takes a little bit of vacation time this summer. We are talking about daylight saving time. The Americans look like they are on the verge of making this a permanent change. They tried to do this back in 2022, from what I understand, but as all politicians do, they cannot actually come to an agreement on anything. They couldn't decide whether they were going to go with daylight saving time or permanent standard time. Imagine an entire bill about changing time broken down because of that. So could this happen? Once it gets to the Senate, we will find out. America tried this back in 1974 to awful feedback, to the point where people were concerned that kids were going to school at 8 o'clock in the morning and it was pitch black outside. By mid-1975, they'd flip back to the spring forward fallback system. Now, several Canadian regions already do this. Saskatchewan, Yukon, BC, Alberta, Northwest Territories have already stopped changing their clocks. Now, the laws for Ontario and Quebec are attached to New York State. We all have to be in agreement before we actually change and do anything like this. Donald Rettelmeyer is a professor of medicine at University of Toronto. He talks about a lot of the misconceptions about fallback and what they do and what they can do for us. And I think maybe the dark at 8 o'clock in the morning thing may be a factor here as well. Donald, welcome to the Ben Mulrooney Show.
2: It's good to be here, Drex.
1: You aren't so much concerned with how it may disrupt human circadian rhythms, but you're more concerned with the safety aspect of this. Explain that to me.
2: Yeah, I mean, I work at Sunnybrook, Canada's largest trauma center, and I see a lot of drivers immediately after a traffic crash, and yet I don't see a lot more of them. When we lose an hour of sleep in the springtime, I don't see a lot less of them when we gain an hour of sleep in the autumn time. So I don't think it makes a big, big difference to actual roadway safety.
1: Right. So where do your concerns sit?
2: You know, the biggest concern is that there are just so many more traffic crashes in the afternoon commute than the morning commute.
1: Why is that?
2: It may be a combination of fatigue, distraction, rushing around, or just the psychology of your day is all the way in front of you. So it's about a 30% increase in risk in the afternoon commute compared to the morning commute on the exact same roads, exact same vehicles, exact same drivers.
1: Wow. You see, I've never heard that, because I think the thing we always hear about and talk about when we talk about daylight saving is how it might disrupt your sleep, or you might feel off for a few days. This is the first time I've ever heard someone bring to the conversation, hey, listen, this actually can dramatically change the percentage of accidents in the afternoon. How long have you been studying this for?
2: Oh, I've been at Sunnybrook almost 30 years now.
1: Yeah.
2: And we are looking for a little bit less business now, so that there's no free lunch with all this, Drex, all right? That, you know, because of where Canada sits, I'm at the 44th parallel here, it's going to be dark on one of those commutes. It's either going to be dark in the morning when you're off to work, or dark in the afternoon when you're coming back. But of those two, if I needed to sacrifice one, ironically, I would compromise the morning in order to improve everything I could, improve safety in the afternoon.
1: Wow. All right. So it basically started a little bit earlier or later. My brain's so confused when I talk daylight saving time, right?
2: Yeah. I mean, I usually like to talk about I want more daylight in the morning when kids are going to school, or more daylight in the afternoon when kids are coming back.
1: So you want more daylight in the afternoon. Is that what I'm getting from this? Yes.
2: That would be my vote. From my narrow-minded perspective at Sunnybrook.
1: Yeah, right. And the thing, like you just said, yeah, and I think most Canadians know that Sunnybrook is the largest trauma center and the busiest trauma center in this country. So the fact that you see firsthand what happens when certain times of the year, and you would see patterns, wouldn't you? It's kind of your job to recognize them.
2: I've seen too many patterns, all right? You know, also another common pattern is not just the pain, but it's the remorse. How almost every one of these traffic crashes could have been completely avoided by a small change in driving. survivor behavior, which makes it so different when I'm looking after a patient

0: you know, reduce things a little bit. I think just accepting some standard makes the world much less annoying. I myself do not enjoy reprogramming my kitchen clock twice a year.
1: It's weird that our kitchen clocks don't fix themselves, yet all of our computers do. Yeah, you can buy a fridge now that knows when you're out of milk, but it can't change the time. Is that strange to you?
0: It's strange, but it's old-fashioned. It's mechanical. It was probably manufactured before the internet was invented, I've gotten so used to it. Yeah. So is my wife.
1: Donald, thank you so much for your insight on this. It was such a great chat. I appreciate it.
0: My pleasure, Drex.
1: That is Donald Rettelmeyer. He is a professor of medicine at U of T, and as you've heard, he also works at Sunnybrook as well, the busiest trauma center in this country. So as a doctor, he sees those patterns, and his advice is...
2: He can't ignore them. You see them every year.
1: He's like, I'd prefer more daylight in the afternoon. Where would you lie on this? Would you prefer more daylight in the morning or afternoon?
2: Probably end of the day.
1: I would say first thing in the morning.
2: Yeah,
1: I like sun first thing in the morning.
2: Well, it helps you get up?
1: Oh, absolutely. Because as soon as I get up, I open all the windows and blinds, and the sun comes in, and the sun is the wake up. The sun and and look, everyone's different. For you, it might be having a cigarette and a coffee. For some people, it might be having a shower.
2: But no, for me, it's my bladder.
1: Oh, it's your bladder?
2: Yeah, they're like, get up, you got to pee.
1: Yeah, well, I think that goes for most people. But mine is get up, sunshine, and shower, fresh, ready to go.
2: Yeah, you always do look fresh. I'll give you that.
1: It's called moisturizer. I don't know when this is going to sort of roll itself out, but you know the Americans take forever to do anything.
2: If you had to put money on this, what would you say?
1: I would say it's not going to happen. I would say you're going to get. Maybe this is just the cynic in me, but you're going to get big business lobbyists going, oh, it's going to affect this and it's going to affect that when it comes to our massive multi-billion-dollar business, and then you'll find that this will go the wayside.
2: Well, the fact that BC has now changed, it's just going to make it so much more confusing for everybody in the East Coast to try to figure out time zones and stuff.
1: Yeah, I know. I'm going to need to. And look, we work in a network radio environment, so yeah. I don't know the poor guy that's going to have to figure that out. But good luck, Gord.
2: Well, I mean, I always know Calgary's 2 hours behind. BC, Vancouver's 3 hours.
1: My head's don't do this. Changing. Don't yeah, do exactly. this. My head's going to explode. I cannot do it. You know, when I was living in BC, I lived in BC for about 15 or so years, and I found it interesting that the BC government was always like, oh, we can't change our daylight saving time until California, Oregon, and Washington do.
2: Yeah.
1: And then they did. So BC went, all right, we're in. We're gonna pull the pin on changing the time.
2: It's either, I hate this piecemeal stuff. Everybody's got to do it or nobody.
1: Like, get it done. Like, I don't like the 2 hour, I don't like the 2 hour differences. Give me my 3 hours and that weird half hour difference in the Maritimes. Thank you very much.
2: Yeah. Oh, but no, not all the Maritimes.
1: Part of them. You know what I'm saying? Just keep it simple. Keep it simple because there are people in business. When I do a therapy session, my therapist is in a completely different province, so I've got to figure out the time difference.
2: And that just sets you off.
1: Thanks,
2: right?
1: COVID. Thanks, COVID. I don't need to actually ever see a therapist face-to-face anymore. It's someone on a Zoom meeting in Winnipeg. It's crazy that can happen. All right, more of the Ben Mulrooney Show coming back on the other side of this. Stay there.

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1: Hi there, welcome back. It is Drex from the Edge Radio Network filling in for Ben today and a few other days as he takes a little vacation with his mom, which is always a nice thing to do. Remember, call your mom, tell her you love her, okay? That's my advice to you today. Sit up straight. Yes, okay, I will. Sorry. David Cooper is the host of The Last Show with David Cooper, which you hear across the Chorus Radio Network. And every single week he joins Ben to talk about some of the stranger things he's found to talk about. And this guy knows how to find the weird things. David, welcome to the show.
2: I certainly do, and that's the short version of how I ended up here with you, Drex.
1: I thought we were going to talk about a new musical superstar today called Aphantasia. But that's apparently not a musician. That is something that you suffer with. What is this? I learned about this today. What is it?
2: So I learned about it in my mid-20s only. So the short of it is one time I told my lovely girlfriend, who I'm crazy about, that I loved her beautiful green eyes. And she got so mad at me. She said, my eyes are blue.
1: Uh-oh.
2: And then I'm like, well, how am I supposed to know that? And she's like, you can't picture my eyes? I'm like, well, no. She's like, what color are your brother's eyes? I'm like, I have no idea. She's like, your brother has these brilliant blue eyes. Why can't you picture that in your head?
1: Yeah, and that
2: I
1: is.
2: I'm like, what are you talking about? What do you mean I can't? I'm like, what do you mean? Why can't I picture that in my head? I can't picture anything in my head. And she's like, there's something wrong with your brain. She's like, imagine something in your brain right now. I'm like, that's when people say imagine something, that's just a metaphor. They're just meaning think about it. They're not meaning picture it. It's not like I have an eyeball in my brain where I can just picture a landscape.
1: It's and weird. Like, tell me to picture something right now in my head. Anything.
2: Well, there's something called, when we get into this, the short of it is there's the people out there who can't picture things in their mind.
1: And you're one of them?
2: I am one of them. The classic test to answer your question or to respond to your comment is picture a red apple, and in what sort of detail can you see it in your brain?
1: Like I took a photograph of it.
2: Exactly. Mine's like, do you ever close your eyes and just see black or dark or maybe some shades of light through your eyelids? That's all I see when I close my eyes.
1: That's what this is? That's incredible. Mm-hmm.
2: you just looked at the word and you didn't do any prep for that?
1: No. I read, and that's how I learned what it is. I'm just so excited because when Mike put this in the list of things we're going to talk about, I'm like, what is that? And I'm reading, I'm like, I had no idea before this date that this was an actual thing that people live with on a daily basis. So you've known about this since your 20s?
2: Since my 20s. I told my psychiatrist at the time, I guess she knew about it. She's like, yeah, you probably have aphantasia. She asked me a few questions. I answer them all like to show that I can't picture anything in my head. And I found out I had it.
1: Oh, man.
2: And it's a huge percent of people. But the crazy thing is some people don't know they have it. Exactly like me.
1: Well, some people don't know that they're colorblind.
2: Well, it's exactly like that. To do a little tangent, there's another cognitive difference where you mesh color and sound together. This one's really wild.
1: How much acid are you taking? Sorry.
2: No, this is like people have this ailment. It's called synesthesia.
1: Oh, okay.
2: And it basically, if you hear a tone, you see a color. You hear it, you press C on the keyboard, you know, that white note on the piano keyboard.
1: I have a friend that has this, yes.
2: Yeah. And so I was there. I heard a story once. It was like an audio piece, and it was about a woman who was sitting with her husband and her daughter. And the daughter loudly said at the dinner table, middle C on the keyboard is green. And the husband goes, yeah, it is. And then the daughter says F on the keyboard. That's another musical tone. The daughter says F is blue. And the father says, no, it's not. It's orange. And the mother is just sitting there looking at her family thinking these people are insane. And that was the day that this father and this daughter realized not everybody has this bizarre, I see colors, I hear, you know, that kind of stuff.
1: Wow. So, it's so much fun to learn about this sort of stuff. I guess if it's not front of mind to you or a family member isn't living with something like this, then you're probably not going to hear about it or really know about it unless it comes up.
2: And to get to what we covered on my show about it, should we teach kids who have this cognitive difference the same way we teach normal kids? There was a study done on this by some, education researcher. And it turns out people like me are dumb unless we're taught in a certain way. And the education system doesn't, treats us like we're you.
1: Yeah.
2: You know, visual picture of people.
1: Absolutely. We should teach people what this is. We should also teach them how to do tax returns in high school as well. That is... Yeah. It's something I'm very, very, very supportive of. Can we talk about rankings? You and I work in a business where on any given day, we may be given, like I had one today, the most polluted cities in Canada because of wildfires. And apparently, according to you, we may be misreading rankings for the most part.
2: Well, if I tell you you're going to go to the number three restaurant ranked out of 12.
1: Yeah.
2: Or I tell you you're going to go to the number six restaurant ranked out of 24.
1: Uh-huh.
2: Which one do you want to go to?
1: I want to go to the number one restaurant.
2: Okay, fine. The number one out of 10 or the number 10 out of 100. They're the same number. And the story seems really boring. And in fact, it is. The idea is if we get the exact same number represented with different fractions, like best 2 out of 10 versus best 20 out of 100, we're more likely to pick the thing with the smaller list. And I know that seems really boring.
1: Okay.
2: But I'm like, who is this academic, this list expert, this person who does a PhD at a university, spending 6 years studying how we perceive lists? I'm like, I have to talk to this person because the idea that someone is so fixated on some little bit of like psychology is so fascinating to me.
1: Well,
2: and we had so much fun on my show with that.
1: I guess we do misread them sometimes. Like I always get confused when I see those lists of the most livable places, and yeah. Then I'm like, is it actually livable? What's the how are they judging that this place is livable, and how is that the number one place? I find these sort of things kind of pointless.
2: The short of the bias is if it's a longer list, it doesn't matter where that thing's ranked, you prefer a shorter list. And this might all seem sort of silly,
1: yeah,
2: but when you get performance reviews at companies, if you're on a small team and you're like the top two person on your team of five versus the top four person on your team of 10, you're less likely to get a raise. So like these sort of silly scientific studies have implications in like, you know, I don't know, employment research kind of stuff. So there's one takeaway.
1: So hang on. So you legitimately spoke to someone with a PhD in lists?
2: Well, no, I think she's like a management organization,
1: oh,
2: whatever, but I kept on calling her a list researcher, right. And she kept getting
1: I once interviewed a guy that had studied belly button lint for 20 years.
2: That's what I need on my show. And what did he have to say about it?
1: Well, he had a lot to say. He was a big fan of belly button lint. And then I'd heard an old episode of Coast to Coast with George Norrie. This is when I was living in Australia. And he interviewed a dude in Fairbanks, Alaska, who thought he was a horse. So I interviewed him as well. Interesting guy. Thought he was a horse. Strangest thing.
2: I don't even know. Yeah. But what is there like weird bacteria in our belly button, Lynn? What is there to learn about belly button?
1: There is weird bacteria. In fact, there's bacteria in your belly buttons. In fact, some people have had bacteria found in their belly buttons where that bacteria is found on a completely different continent to where they are and have never been.
2: Oh, wow. That is see? The mysteries of the universe as revealed by the belly button.
1: All in our belly button, absolutely. Are you a lefty or a righty, by the way?
2: I'm a righty, but I was thinking, if we play our guitars with our left hands, like, do you play a guitar?
1: No.
2: If you've done that, a right-handed guitar player uses their left hand to press the strings down, and that's the complicated thing. So I think any guitar player knows, like, why am I not using my right hand for this complicated thing? And there's a new study that basically shows we kind of are lefty and righty, not based on how we're born, but based on like how we learn kind of thing.
1: Right. Well, you got to remember Hendrix famously played his guitar upside down.
2: Yeah. Right? He's upside down handed, I guess.
1: Yeah. It's strange like that because weren't there rules many, many, many, many, many years ago, depending on where you were getting your education, that you would be forced into being a right-handed person?
2: Yes, and according to this research, that's not such a bad thing because it turns out kind of how we were forced or how we observed our parents or however someone handed us a pen and told us to write when we were a kid, that may have more of an effect than kind of this genetic, oh, my mother was left-handed, therefore I'm left-handed.
1: Incredibly interesting. All right, David Cooper, thanks so much for hanging out, man. You found some interesting things this week.
2: Yeah, check out the last show tonight on the very radio station you're listening to right now. Drex, it was a pleasure.
1: Thanks, David. Appreciate it. That is David Cooper there from the last show. Got to take a break here. More of the Ben Mulrooney Show still to come. Stay there.
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15: From the National Newsroom of the Canadian Press, I'm John Kennedy. More than 180 wildfires continue to burn across northern Ontario. Collins First Nation in northwestern Ontario has been burned to the ground while evacuations have begun or are being considered in 15 communities. Ontario Premier Doug Ford is crediting emergency responders for the fact that no one has died.
16: You know, it's not just the firefighters there on the front line, but it's the police officers, it's the OPP, it's the Canadian Armed Forces that are up there that actually helped rescue a bunch of campers from YMCA that were on the lake, and with conjunction with the OPP.
15: Ontario has asked the federal government to be ready to help evacuate communities by aircraft upon request. Some U.S. lawmakers are demanding Canada do something about wildfire smoke drifting into their country. Michigan Republican State Senator Eric Nesbitt posted online that Canada should manage its forests, quote, unless you want to become the 51st state. Prime Minister Mark Carney has brushed off the comments, saying Canada is emphasizing its efforts in clean investments for energy, while the U.S. is actively working against that goal. Hospital emergency departments appear to be seeing more visits as wildfire smoke continues to blanket southern Ontario. The smoke raises the level of fine particulate matter in the air, so small it can travel deep into lungs and pose a risk to human health. Environment Canada's Air Quality Health Index for Toronto was at its worst possible rating today. The Prime Minister is clarifying how Canada's new deal with the U.S. for the Gordie Howe International Bridge will operate. Prime Minister Mark Carney says Canada will split the modest net revenues from the bridge with the U.S., but only after debts and operational costs are paid.
17: Not splitting the tolls of the bridge. It is an agreement for 15 years to split net revenues. Splitting of tolls, any sharing of the toll revenue won't happen until all of the debt is repaid.
15: Last month's planned ribbon-cutting ceremony was delayed when the Trump administration looked to renegotiate a long-standing binational agreement on the bridge after pushback from the billionaire family that owns the competing Ambassador Bridge. Canada will be buying 190 armored vehicles from an Ontario-based manufacturer. The $2 billion deal with General Dynamics will bring the military's total fleet to 550. Prime Minister Mark Carney says these vehicles will be built in Ontario with parts from across the country. And Netflix posted stronger second-quarter profits as subscriber growth and recent price increases continue to boost the company's revenue. Despite the stronger results, Netflix shares fell sharply in after-hours trading after its revenue outlook for the current quarter came in below Wall Street expectations. This is the Canadian Press. In sports, the New York Mets defeated the Philadelphia Phillies 4-1 in the first Major League game following the All-Star break. The start time was pushed up an hour, and teams had to play under a hazy sky with diminished air quality because of smoke that moved into the region from Canadian and Minnesotan wildfires. Phillies reliever Brad Keller is expected to miss the rest of the season with a torn ulnar collateral ligament in his right elbow. Keller was placed on the 15-day injured list and will seek a second opinion before making a surgery determination. If the right-hander requires the Tommy John surgery, he would likely miss most, if not all, of the 2027 season as well. Carla Late scored 14 points, Sarah Williams had 12 points, and the Portland Fire beat the Washington Mystics 75-56. Sarah Ashley Barker added 10 points to help Portland avenge a quadruple overtime loss to Washington on June 28th. From the Canadian Press, I'm John Kennedy. This is the

0: That's way too much production for this time of the day. Good heavens. It is Drex here from The Edge in Calgary and Toronto and Power 97 in Winnipeg filling in for Ben today. Hope you're well. All right. So there is this amazing little town in Ontario. The people just get up there for the summer. They get up there for the weekend. Have a great time. A little place called Allura. Maybe you've been there. Maybe you haven't. They do music festivals there and the whole thing.
1: Are they on the smoke list right now?
0: Should I check the smoke list?
1: Check the smoke list. Because if you... We have to remind people to stay inside or be very careful if you go outside because the air quality is not good.
0: And this goes for all of our listeners across Alberta and Manitoba and Ontario. Depending on where you are, your air quality is different because there are wildfires in every single province and territory right now.
1: Yeah.
0: Like it is wild. So the unhealthiest place to be right now is Owen Sound.
1: Still?
0: Yeah.
1: Hasn't changed.
0: Ranking numbers on the side here, did you sort of look into what that means? Is it like 532 particulate parts per million or something like that? Is that how it works? I don't know.
1: It works as in that it's a lot of science.
0: Oh, I don't understand anything about science. I can barely do math.
1: Hey, no. Hey, the most polluted city ranking, it's changed. London, Ontario now.
0: That's now London, Ontario.
1: Owen Sound's been bumped down to 2.
0: Oh, there it is. All right. So here's the top 10 of the most polluted airwise cities. All in the top 10 are Ontario. Hamilton, Brampton, Burlington, Guelph, Waterloo, Kitchener, Windsor, Sault Ste. Marie, Owen Sound, and now London. Our friends in London, 433. What is this?
1: Science. 433 science things.
0: Yeah.
1: Yeah.
0: I don't understand anything about
1: science. It's the air quality index, whatever that means.
0: What I do understand is QR codes. it's something I understand. I was across the street from my house the other day, and I noticed a QR code on a light post.
1: Okay.
0: And it was a way to buy mushrooms delivered to your house.
1: Okay.
0: Yeah, like magic mushrooms, right?
1: Yeah.
0: Psilocybin. And I'm just like, ooh, do I want to scan that QR code or could it be a scam?
1: So it's not farmer's market mushrooms?
0: It's the ones that are going to take you on a little trip somewhere. Yeah. So in Allura, back to Allura here, by the way, all of their paid parking meters are offline. Why? It has something to do with QR codes. It may also have something to do with pornography, too. But I feel
1: I don't know.
0: It's one of the two things. All right, so Jeff Pickle is a reporter with CTV in Kitchener, and he's on top. This is his story.
1: Yeah.
0: He originally did this story back in the day when it first started making news.
1: In mid-June.
0: In mid-June with the QR codes. But now we have a little bit of an update. So let's see what Jeff is telling us.
2: It was back in early June when the Allura paid parking system was taken down.
3: Yeah, so I touched it at first because I thought it was a touchscreen.
2: A system hack had people scanning the QR code sent to a pornographic website.
0: All right, well, that's the story.
1: Tell me more about the porn.
0: Is that crazy?
1: Yeah. What site? What are you doing?
0: Yeah, where does it take us? Where did this come from? Tell me more, Mr. Pickle.
4: So I thought it was a legitimate joke, so I scanned the QR code myself.
2: But over a month later, and nothing has changed with the system still offline.
0: All right, so what's going on? Now, the QR codes are publicly facing. Yeah. You may have seen from time to time a really interesting way that people protest. Is they will do exact replicas of the signs that they want to replace with something like a political message or whatever it is. They do this on the tube in London all the time, where they match the exact font and everything and put it over the top so you see the political message. It is not unusual. We see this with ATM machines as well, where they have card scanners and you don't even know they're there. This is essentially a version of that. So you see a parking meter. It's got a QR code. It should be an app, never a QR code. So you see the QR code, you're like, oh, I can pay for my parking for that. You take a photo of it. Next thing you know, boobs. That's what's happening here. It is the strangest thing. And all it takes is you can very easily go, okay, we're going to fix this easily. We'll put proper new QR codes. And then some miserable idiot, all they have to do is once again print their QR codes to the exact same specifications of the stickers on the Allura parking system, and we're back to pornography.
4: The garbage bags were put up, and...
2: The program charges a parking fee for those visiting Allura while residents can park free.
0: All right, hang on, I want to know more about the pornography. What's happening?
1: I don't think we're getting back to it.
0: Jeez, Jeff.
2: Today, those visiting the community, happy to see the system offline.
0: All right. So they're happy
1: to see the systems offline. Are they happy that there's no pornography or they have no access to it?
0: Hang on. They're happy to see the system offline because it means they don't have to pay for parking.
1: But what about the pornography?
0: Yeah, I want to know more about the porn. Tell me more.
5: My sister was parking.
0: This isn't what I want to know about. Give me the details, Jeff Pickle.
5: We looked for signage, but we didn't end up paying, which worked out.
4: Like, we just noticed that.
0: Oh, this guy's buried the lead. God damn.
1: To me, this is journalistic malpractice.
0: Yeah, all right, that's a bit harsh.
1: Somebody was a reporter for a very long time.
0: That's true.
1: That's journalistic malpractice. You have not explained anything about what the most important and most interesting part of the story is. At least you say, okay, well, I'm doing a story about this. Well, then don't include the pornography element, or at least you have to explain it.
0: Take the advice from the war zone journalist.
4: The parking signs were covered where we wanted to park, so we just assumed that there was free parking.
0: Yes, it's free parking. There's free parking and free pornography in Allura.
2: Erica Montanaro owns Blackbird Consignment on Metcalf Street.
0: All right, was she the one that put up the QR codes?
1: I don't think so.
0: Let's find out.
2: She says there has been very little information shared from the township.
0: Oh, very little information shared from the CTV journalist. You've buried the lead here. Well, I appreciate you reporting on this. This is not me picking on Jeff, by the way. I just want to know more. I honestly, honest to God, I want to know more about how something like this happened. Like, is it just a bunch of pranksters in the town of Allura that are going, oh, you know what would be really funny? If we print our own, because anyone can make a QR code. Wouldn't it be funny if we printed these QR code stickers that go to pornography? Like,
1: we don't know if it's free pornography.
0: I don't think it's free, but the parking is free right now.
4: I believe that it was kind of implied by the township that it would be up and running soon.
0: Oh, they're still talking about the parking in the story. I've given up.
1: Last clip was talking about the pornography.
0: Maybe it was.
1: Is it up and running?
0: Let me see.
4: It's been over a month now. The communication hasn't really improved.
0: All right, is this the funniest story ever?
1: I couldn't believe it. I was, the first time I listened to it, I was yelling. Tell me more. I was doing exactly what you were doing.
0: Have you ever scanned a QR code? I guess we kind of got used to this after the pandemic. We started going back to restaurants. They're like, oh, scan the QR code.
1: As opposed to
0: a physical menu.
1: Exactly.
0: And in fact, I prefer the QR code now over a physical menu. Have you seen how revolting some of these restaurant menus can actually get? It's like, yeah, you're cleaning the restaurant. Are you cleaning the menus?
1: Yeah, you've got them laminated.
0: Still.
1: Spray them down. Wipe them down.
0: Get some Lysol on those bad boys.
1: Exactly.
0: So watch out for QR codes. Just be, honestly, it's going to be, all right, for those of you under the age of 40, you've got this. You know what's going on with QR codes. For everybody else, including myself, Mike Drolet here as well, and any boomers listening to this, just don't use QR codes, okay? It's not in your best interest.
1: Okay, Boomer. I think the website they sent them to.
0: There are so many fake QR codes out there. And if you think this is the only place this has happened where likely pranksters have gone, let's put QR codes that lead to pornography on parking meters, I guarantee you this has happened in other places.
1: Do you think there's a lot of fake QR codes?
0: I know for a fact there is a lot of fake QR codes.
1: Are you sending them out yourself?
0: I haven't. I've thought about it. I've thought about it more as a comedic thing because when you go to restaurants, I mentioned you're going to go scan the QR code. Wouldn't it be funny if maybe it went to a sketch? It doesn't have to be pornography. There are other more entertaining things than pornography, depending on who you are. But imagine if that QR code went to something silly. You're in a restaurant, you're trying to get the menu, and suddenly you get Rickrolled or something.
1: Rickrolling is so good.
0: It's the greatest thing ever.
1: I honest to God, man.
0: That doesn't sound like Rick Astley.
1: I actually kind of wish that I didn't know about Rickrolling so I could learn it for the first time again.
0: Yeah?
1: I just want to learn about it first. When they went and Rickrolled that church, the really hardcore church, I think in Kansas, with Foo Fighters, they went and Rickrolled them. It was...
0: I love that sort of stuff.
1: Yeah.
0: We're going to chat to our buddy Johnny Garbutt. He's a broadcaster in the Chorus Radio Network. He's one of the morning hosts of Q107 in Toronto. And he learned a little bit about himself the other day. Big news for men. Listen up. We'll chat to him next. Stay there.
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1: All right, welcome back. I'm Drex from the Edge Radio Network and Pound 87 in Winnipeg. Hope you're having a nice afternoon. One of my radio colleagues, he's a really cool guy. He gets so nervous coming on talk radio, but he's such a fun guy. I've known him for over a decade now. Johnny Garbutt is one of the morning guys at Q107 in Toronto. And like most men, this is not a dig, okay? Maybe it's a dig. I'm a man as well. So like most men, he delayed doing something for himself, a fit test. If you don't know what a fit test is, it is a fecal immunochemical test. It's an at-home colon cancer screening test that checks your stool for hidden blood. Most places offer these. You can get them done. But apparently Johnny, for some reason, decided to delay his. All right. I should give him a lecture. Johnny, welcome to the show, sir. How are you?
2: I'm very well, Drex. Yourself?
1: I'm really good. I did hear your morning show the other day, and I know that while you were kind of talking about this on air, you said you were really delaying getting a stool sample because you were waiting for a pretty one.
2: Yeah. That was the whole point, because everybody's like, why aren't you getting it done? I'm like, well, you know, you got to send it in the mail, and I want to impress the mail carrier. So I'm just waiting for one that I deem fit to send.
1: It's so odd. This is something that a lot of humans are sort of doing every single day, testing parts of their body to see what's going on. So it took your wife to finally give you a kick in the ass to get this done, as it usually goes. So you finally did it. And what happened?
2: So totally asymptomatic, and when you turn 50, you can get one of these, at least in the province of Ontario. And so they sent it in the mail, and it sat on the back of the counter for, I turned 50 in October, till about a month ago. And eventually my wife is just like, can you please just do it? I'm seeing all these things online about cancer screening. Can you just do it? So I'm like, okay.
1: Hang on. It was sitting there from October last year, Johnny?
2: Yes, sir.
1: Oh, bro. Okay.
2: Yeah, I hear you. So I decided to do it, and lo and behold, it's as easy as anything you can do. It took about a minute and a half to collect the sample, put it back in the brown envelope, no pun intended, and into the mailbox it goes. So, you know, kudos to the letter carriers in this province that probably unknowingly, delivers fecal matter tests all around the province. So I sent it in, and I got something back pretty quick that said, we found an abnormality.
1: Oh.
2: And so, the light bulb goes off, and the anxiety rises. And
1: you're an anxious person. Did you panic a little?
2: Very much so. Yeah, but they said, just so you know, it could be anything from a false positive to the C word. And I'm like, okay, and anything in between, diverticulitis, hemorrhoids, could be anything. And I'm like, okay, there's a lot of options here that isn't the worst one. So let's go forward. So you have to do a colonoscopy. So on Father's Day was prep day, and I prepped for my colonoscopy. I'd never done one before.
1: Can you just for people that have never had a colonoscopy, could you just explain the prep process, please? It's so much fun.
2: The prep process, I think, is way worse than the actual ceremony of the colonoscopy, where I had to drink two unbelievably foul-tasting bottles of liquid that literally turn your stomach into water, and you just...
1: It's like you're eating American lettuce.
2: 100%. But I will say this, for anybody who has not get it done, after you drink the first bottle, trust your body.
1: Yeah, stay at the house. Do not leave.
2: Yes, trust it. So if you think that it's a bit of a toot, it's not. Just go.
1: I'm glad you're doing this. I'm glad we're having this conversation on the radio. Obviously, it is surrounded with just absolute layers of sarcasm. But these are serious things. You've got to trust yourself when you drink this mixture. Absolutely.
2: Yes. So prep day, and then went to have the colonoscopy. And when I woke up from the colonoscopy, because they put me out, I was by myself, because that day was my son's senior kindergarten graduation. So I wanted one parent to be there. So I said to my wife, go there and I'll do this, and just come and get me when you're done. Yeah. So as I came out of the anesthesia, he's like, we found something. I said, okay. He's like, we found 8 different polyps. We could only get rid of 6, but there's a 10-centimeter mass in your colon, and we're going to have to remove it in the next 4 weeks. I said, like, the polyp is no part of your colon.
1: Hang on, let me backtrack here. So they found some polyps, which is what my original question was. I'm like, oh my God, did they find some polyps? And then I find out you have a mass in your colon. So they have to remove part of your colon, did you say?
2: Yeah. So they're removing part of my colon at the beginning of August. They found 8 polyps. 6 were removed right then and there.
1: Yeah.
2: But the 2 that they found, they did a biopsy on, and they sent it off to see what was said. And they're both benign, both non-cancerous. So, that was, as an anxious guy, that took some of the anxiety away.
1: Okay.
2: And I actually just went for my CT scan this week, which you have to do before the surgery, just to see, because the mass is so big that it hasn't spread anywhere. And I just got the news an hour ago that I am fully non-cancer anywhere in my body.
1: Okay. All right. So, that's awesome. That's the amazing news. But that mass still has to come out.
2: Yes. And they did say if you decide not to get it done, it will turn into cancer at some point.
1: Dude, get that thing taken out. You're like, yeah, let's do it now. Can we move it up? Can we do it tomorrow? That's
2: exactly.
1: Crazy. All right. So you're doing this in August. Is this correct?
2: August 5th is the date that it comes out. And the reason why is just sometimes in radio, as you know, Drex, people just go away and it doesn't get mentioned of why they're gone or vacation, and people kind of like go to their own sort of conclusions of what happened.
1: I wouldn't know anything about that.
2: I just want to be open and honest to people that listen to Q107, and also just kind of be like, and when this happens, everybody is like, hey, is there anything I can do? And I said, yeah, there is. Go get your fit test.
1: It's that simple. Like,
2: you know what? If you could just help one person, I don't want to help one person.
1: Yeah.
2: I want to help 100, 200, 500, 1,000 people get this done. And ever since I have, people have said, you know what, Johnny, 2 years it's been sitting in my shoebox drawer.
1: Yeah, that's not good enough.
2: Near the socks. Yeah. You know what? I'm going to go get it done now.
1: All right, here's what's interesting about fit tests. They're a great way to get an overall bit of a screen of what's going on. But it is worth noting that if you currently experience symptoms of blood in your stool, unexplained weight loss, or abdominal pain, they suggest instead of doing a fit test, go straight to your doctor and get that sorted out. So I'm so happy that this is going to get sorted out for you. Are you going to I think there's an opportunity here. I think you could live broadcast this this surgery.
2: I have been in contact with Chorus's AV department to see if we could do some sort of live stream.
1: Yeah, is it like a little camera they can put in you, or like Katie Couric style, early 90s when she did the colonoscopy live on the NBC Today show?
2: Yes. Hey, whatever. What, you know, I'm a company guy, Drex. I'm a company guy. So yeah, whatever they want to do.
1: Look. The thing that gets the most clicks in this company is any video that Ben Mulrooney does. But I think you having a piece of your colon removed would get thousands of clicks.
2: Is there any way that I could get Ben inside the OR, maybe as a...
1: You wouldn't be able to shut the guy up if he was in there. Telling you.
2: So there you go. But the big one is how asymptomatic I was. So all those things that you just listed, I had none of it.
1: None of those things. So do a fit test. And look, they'll send you one if you're over the age of 50, depending on where you live, right?
2: Well, here's the thing I just found out. It has now been lowered in the province of Ontario to 45.
1: All right, so I should get a fit test then.
2: You should. You can go to your doctor. They'll send one to you in the mail and get it done. And I was speaking to Mike there just before I came on.
1: Hey, he's going
2: to
1: do one too.
2: It literally takes about a minute and a half.
1: Yeah, I've done this before. You were just delaying it because you're a man who doesn't want to put anything near your butt. That's just the way it is.
3: Why do I have to do this? I don't feel fine. Yeah. I'll wait until there's a problem. No,
1: right, and that's how most men react, Johnny Go. But I'm glad that you, at the behest of your wife, finally got this done. That's a good thing.
2: Yeah, no, for sure. So if you're on the fence about it, listen, worst case scenario is terrible, and we've all had people that have had cancer, and I've lost somebody very close to me who's had cancer, and I've seen what it does to the family. And if I'm just waiting on it because I'm too proud to not do it for some reason, and then I don't want to do that to my I don't want to do that to my family.
1: Johnny Gobert from Q107 in Toronto joining us on the Ben Mulrooney Show this afternoon. Johnny, thank you, sir. Good luck. We'll chat to you after the surgery.
2: Can't wait.
1: All right, stick around. Coming up next on the Ben Mulrooney Show, Shannon Laverty is going to be here. She's a comedian, and we're going to go through some of the news of the day. Should be fun. Stick around. More of the Ben Mulrooney Show still to come.
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1: All right, welcome back to the Ben Mulrooney Show. I'm Trex from the Edge Radio Network and Pound 87 Winnipeg, hosting for Ben for the next few days. He's taking his mom on a nice vacation. That's something that every son should do. Call your mother and tell her you love her. All right, do that for me. Shannon Laverty is a comedian in Ontario. She's got a gig coming up at Burlington Friday and Saturday at Yuck Yucks. Shannon, welcome to the studio.
2: Thank you so much.
1: How's things?
2: Good. Things are good. Yeah.
1: Have you been paying attention to the news?
2: A little bit.
1: Like how much do you pay attention to the news?
2: It depends on what I'm listening to. So like I try to go to the more comfortable, like funny stories. I'm getting tired of listening to Trump, although these are funny stories as well.
1: Do you use the stuff that you see? You're working into jokes?
2: No. I'm so not a political comic.
1: Oh, you're not one of those.
2: No.
1: So you don't see any news story and turn into a joke. Your thing is something else.
2: No. Yeah, exactly. Like I did a little TV show about 4 years ago and it was all based on news stories. So
1: okay.
2: We did lots of news stuff, and we would always look for like the most ridiculous news stories.
1: And there's so many of them too. I had David Cooper, who hosts a show here on this radio station, on earlier today, and we literally went through some of the strange things he finds in news. Because I think for the most part, when we look at just the top level news, it's always political stuff,
2: always.
1: Scandals.
2: Yeah.
1: But then we find out that a guy in England decided to get an England World Cup championship tattoo before they played yesterday against Argentina.
2: Idiot. So stupid.
1: Like, is that a pre-regret tattoo?
2: I mean, I've done some pre-regret tattoos as well.
1: I think we all have pre-regret tattoos.
2: I'm actually getting mine taken off
1: now. Oh, which one?
2: This one here on my chest.
1: Are you getting that, like, lasered off?
2: How does that feel? And one on my back.
1: How does that feel when
2: it hurts a lot.
1: Is it
2: hurts more. It is. Yeah.
3: What are the tattoos that you're getting?
2: So I have a unicorn.
3: Bronco?
1: Unicorn?
2: No. It's a bronco. No. So originally it was a dolphin.
1: Yeah.
2: And it was somehow a very angry looking dolphin on my back. So yeah. I had it covered up with a happier dolphin with an Aztec sun because it was the 90s.
1: Okay.
2: And then the unicorn on my chest because, you know, I was 18 in Saskatchewan and that was
1: the cool tattoo
2: to get.
1: That was
2: the best thing to get.
1: Right?
2: Yeah.
3: Do you remember your mindset when you were doing that?
2: Oh, yeah. I was like, ooh, I like that unicorn on the wall there.
1: It was a piece of flash on the wall?
2: That's
1: great. So this guy, I don't know whether you've seen the picture. It is literally the World Cup statue. He has had this tattooed on his calf.
2: Yeah, painful.
1: And it ain't a small tattoo.
2: No.
1: This is easily 25 centimeters long.
2: Yeah. It's huge, and it's ridiculous.
1: What is the thought process of somebody that's a sports fan? To get the tattoo, assuming that their is it ego? Are they assuming that their team is so good that they just could never lose?
2: Of course. That's just it. They're like, well, we're the best. We're the best.
1: And that's how he's proving it, by putting it on his leg. Now everybody's laughing at him.
2: But didn't he say at the end of that article as well, if they didn't win, he was going to write just joking and have that tattooed underneath it?
1: No one's going to buy that.
2: No.
1: No one's going to buy that.
2: No, it's just joking. Yeah. Like, haha. Or just keep scratching off the year and then putting it on the next one.
1: Have you been watching any of the World Cup?
2: No.
1: Okay, you're the only person.
2: I know.
1: The only person I've met in the past month that's never watched soccer.
2: I watch it.
1: That's my reaction when someone said to me yesterday, did you watch the England Argentina match?
2: I don't find it very exciting. Like the commentators make it way more exciting than it actually is.
1: Do they have to be English commentators to make it exciting?
2: They have to make yes, absolutely. They have to be English. And then also the thing that drives me nuts is how quickly these guys take a dive. And I'm like, suck it up. Like, come on.
1: And they're the world's worst actors.
2: They're the worst actors.
1: So bad.
2: Yeah. That's why I can't watch it. Like, you watch baseball players and they get hurt and you're like, oh, you've got a hangnail. And you're like, okay, I guess you can't pitch anymore. And like, there's certain sports where if they get hurt, it doesn't look that bad, but like, soccer's high up there.
1: You watched the ESPYs last night, Mike.
3: No, I'm just aware they happened.
1: Did the ESPYs give out an award for most creative soccer acting?
3: They should. It would always go to somebody from Italy, but Italy wasn't in the World Cup, so they wouldn't have had it.
1: Yeah, the Italians are really good at soccer acting.
3: Or it would have been Ronaldo.
1: Oh, yeah, there is that as well.
3: Yeah.
1: All right, let's talk about, have you been following the story coming out of the States where everyone just has explosive diarrhea?
2: Yes.
1: Everyone's just squirting in their pants right now. It's terrifying. Apparently, cryosporosis? Am I saying this right? Cyclosporosis.
2: Yeah, I don't know how to say it, but it doesn't look fancy.
1: So apparently Taco Bell has pulled lettuce from several Michigan locations after this outbreak. Don't we always make jokes about Taco Bell giving us the runs anyway?
2: Yeah, of course, because it does.
1: Constantly. Like, have you, but honestly, have you ever had a cheesy gordita crunch? It's the most delicious thing ever.
2: They took away my favorite.
1: Yeah, what was your favorite?
2: It was like a burrito. It was a crispy burrito or something where they would like, they would grill it in a wrap.
1: I don't know that one.
2: It was really good.
1: Joy, do you know what that sandwich is that she's referring to? Not a Taco Bell fan.
4: Nope.
1: Oh, wow.
2: It was years ago that they had it.
1: I've literally stopped eating, and I know this sounds really bad. I've stopped eating any American produce.
2: Yeah.
1: Like, so, I went to the grocery store yesterday. I'm just like, oh, product of California. Mm, no, thanks. I don't want the Squirtles.
2: No.
1: I don't need that.
2: I think it's more coming from Michigan, though. I think that's the big problem because of people pooping in the... Can I say poop?
1: Yeah, you can say poop.
3: Oh, you know, if it's coming from Michigan, that makes sense because those...

0: chorus while recovering from norovirus.
1: Mm.
0: I think I lost about 15 pounds. And it hits you bad,
1: mm-hmm.
0: Where you cannot stomach anything. You
1: no.
0: never feel full when you eat. Your stomach's constantly churning. So apparently this is much more worse than that.
1: Well, I've heard that people who are like close to their goal weight as well are like, oh, give me the lettuce so I can just get rid of that last 5 pounds.
0: I don't need the Ozempic here. Let's just go to Taco Bell.
1: That's right.
0: And this is not just Taco Bell. This is like grocery stores have had to stop selling produce. And I saw some scientists saying the other day that possibly one of the main culprits is lettuce because of all the nooks and crannies.
1: Yeah. Well, it's always lettuce. Like, how many years have we had like romaine pulled off the shelves in the summer? Coming up from California because of, you know, they decided to wet down the lettuce the poop.
0: Why have we never banned iceberg lettuce, any type of lettuce, if it carries so much revolting taste?
1: I think iceberg is more compact. It's a more compact lettuce.
0: Whereas the romaine grows open.
1: The romaine is open, yeah. So more stuff gets into it.
0: Okay, that's insane stuff. All right, so we got a lot more to talk about here. Shannon Laverty is here. She's a comedian. She's got a couple of shows coming up in Burlington at Yuck Yucks on Friday and Saturday night. You could probably go to Yuck Yucks' website to find out more details. You can follow her on social media as well. At Shannon Laverty on Instagram, SHANNONLAVERTY. More with Shannon on the Ben Mulrooney Show as we come back in a couple of seconds.

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1: All right, welcome back. I'm Drex from the Edge Radio Network and Pound 87 in Winnipeg, covering for Ben for a few days while he goes on vacation with his mom, as all good sons should do, and tell your mom you love her. Please do that. Ring it, call her today and tell her. It's important stuff. Shannon Laverty is in studio with me. She's a comedian from Toronto. You can follow her on social media. Her Instagram is at Shannon Laverty. She's got some gigs coming up this weekend in Burlington at Yuck Yucks Friday and Saturday night. If you want to follow her, she's got a Facebook page as well. Shannon Laverty, stand-up comic, and she's just hanging out in studio with us. We've been talking about some of the news of the day. Apparently, the Russians are scared of SpongeBob. Did you see this? He's too gay.
2: Oh, I thought it was his haircut.
1: Yeah, SpongeBob. Is it a haircut? Isn't he just a sponge that wears shorts?
2: I know, but he's almost got a flat top, right? Because it's kind of...
1: So Russian TV aired a single-color yellow rainbow in a SpongeBob episode. A change view is linked to Russia's crackdown on LGBTQ symbols after the government labeled the international LGBT movement an extremist organization. Really, Putin? Are you sure? Like, come on. That's so strange. We see book censorship, and now we've got Russians going, oh, that's too gay for television. I'm a SpongeBob fan, and I don't think there's anything, and I'm also a gay man as well. I don't think there's anything inherently gay about SpongeBob. Aren't they talking about the fact that SpongeBob does this occasionally and a rainbow pops up? Is that what they're talking about?
2: I think
1: about?
2: So, yeah.
1: That's
2: I
1: ridiculous.
2: That's what it, but then what would they do with real rainbows in Russia? Are they just not
1: allowed? They don't exist.
2: They're not allowed.
1: they're banned.
2: No water droplets in the air.
1: It's the strangest thing ever. What do you think when people start banning things like this or start freaking out or censoring a children's cartoon?
2: It's ridiculous because they read so much more into it than what kids actually believe,
1: yeah.
2: You know? Like, kids just see a rainbow, and it's a rainbow. They don't put a label to it or anything like
1: that. They see a sponge wearing pants and a slow-talking pink starfish.
2: Yeah, exactly.
1: I mean, just stop doing this.
2: Isn't his name Squirtle?
1: The Patrick?
2: No, what's the Squirtle? Isn't there Squirtle as well? Isn't he?
1: Gary the snail?
2: Maybe.
1: Gary!
3: Did you say Squirtle?
2: No,
1: Squirtle's a Pokemon.
2: Oh, that's a Pokemon.
3: No. I was going to say, it sounded something from the Urban Dictionary.
1: No, it is as well, I'm sure.
2: Oh, I think it, maybe you're right. I think it is a Pokemon.
1: I'm pretty sure it's a Pokemon. There's a crossover for you, though. SpongeBob and Pokemon. Hey, listen, something I wanted to ask you about. You know, you're here, and usually Ben would be sitting in this chair.
2: Yeah.
1: I heard that when he did, is it called Humor Me?
2: Humor Me, yes.
1: Yeah, which is like this big charity thing they do every year where they get people who aren't funny to try and be funny for 5 minutes.
2: Absolutely.
1: Were you his comedy coach?
2: I was his comedy coach.
1: Oh, my God. Yeah. How did he do?
2: He did well. He won the most, he took the biggest risk taker. So he won that award for
1: what did he say that was risky?
2: I was doing some jokes about his dad.
1: He was making jokes about his dad?
2: Yeah.
1: Okay.
2: Yeah, he was.
1: Wow. And how long ago was this?
2: This was 2 years ago.
1: Okay.
2: Yeah.
1: And
2: it was a lot of fun.
1: And he knocked it out of the park. Do you think there's a career there for Ben Mulrooney? You know, if radio doesn't work out, that he may be a stand-up comic?
2: No.
1: Wow. Shade.
2: I know. It's That's a lot pleasant. Harder than people think. Even people that talk in for, like, you know, are public speakers.
1: Yeah.
2: And then you go to do stand-up. It's a whole other game. It's different.
3: How often do people come up to you and say, oh, I want to do it. I can do this. And then they just bomb.
2: Oh, I always encourage them. I'm like, yeah, get on stage. Give it a shot. Try it.
1: It's the greatest thing to do. If you're not sure whether you could do it or not, just partake yourself into an open mic night. You'll know real quick whether you're good at it or not.
3: Have you done it?
1: Oh, yeah, I've done it a couple of times.
2: And?
1: I find it terrifying, but I also find it fun as well. I like, you know, Jessica Kirsten, the comedian? Mm-hmm. She does the crowd work.
2: Sure.
1: That's my thing. I like, because I like interacting with people
2: and talking to people. Yeah.
1: So I like to get silly with them. I would not, like, I don't have a tight five, so to speak.
2: Right.
1: But if I need to MC something, I'm going to be having fun with people in the front row.
2: Sure, yeah.
1: Right? I think, you know, if you're just naturally amusing but not a comedian, that's fine.
2: Yeah.
1: Right?
2: Just know that if you're diving into that you got to be ready, like, for anything, for anything to come back and get you.
1: Oh, yeah. Well, I think years of radio, too, years of radio and years of sort of improv and ad-libbing, you either develop that muscle or you don't.
2: Yeah.
1: And you just become terrible at it.
2: Some radio guys just don't.
1: and she's talking about Ben Mulrooney here. No future in stand-up comedy for him, unfortunately.
2: I did not say that, Ben.
1: Here's some other news that you may be across. This is kind of an interesting one. I know I talked about soccer earlier. You haven't watched any of the soccer. Soccer Federation presidents say that Senegal has lost the World Cup because the team doctor is actually a gynecologist. Huh?
2: What?
1: Make it make sense. So Senegal's Federation president blamed the team's World Cup exit on its doctor being a gynecologist, even though the physician has spent a decade working at sports medicine.
2: What is it? I don't even understand. He still understands basic anatomy.
1: Yeah.
2: He just knows women's anatomy a bit better, that's all.
1: The Senegalese Association for Sports Medicine called the claim false and defamatory, noting the doctor is fully qualified. Critics say the president's comments look like a bureaucratic own goal after a late-game collapse, not a medical issue.
3: Can I make a suggestion? Possibly.
1: Yeah.
3: I don't know if this happened. He tried one of his, what he knows in gynecology, on the male players and didn't go over well. I mean, maybe he was like, let's do this, let's check this. And they're like, that's not where you should be looking.
1: I don't think that happened.
2: I think that he's very good at dealing with vaginas, but maybe not the that are on the soccer team.
1: Boom.
2: Right?
1: I agree with you wholeheartedly. Don't even do it. Don't even. I should mention what's going on in the studio. If something ever even remotely untoward is said in this studio,
2: right.
1: I get people looking at me and they stare at me intently like they have to hit a button that they don't really need to hit.
2: Did you just hit the button on me?
4: Yeah, I did.
1: Oh. Wow, you dumped
2: what?
1: That?
4: I had to.
1: You dumped that? That's offensive. I'm sending
2: that's
1: an
2: email. That's not a bad word.
1: Yeah,
2: it's
1: that's not a bad
2: word.
1: Yeah.
2: That's what? All.
1: How dare you?
2: Yeah.
3: We should have a cat sound that.
1: Yeah.
3: Yeah.
1: Well, like when Craig Ferguson used to be on the Late Late Show, and anytime you drop the F bomb, you'd hear like a chicken clock or something.
3: Yeah.
1: Right?
3: Yeah.
1: Oh, my God.
3: I have the chicken clock in there.
1: I can't believe you did that. She landed a great joke. She's a comedian, and you took that away from her. Wow. Can we leave it in the video? I don't know. Are we allowed to do that? Whatever. Jeez. Shannon Laverty is a comedian here in Toronto. You can follow her on social media, Shannon at Laverty. That is for her Instagram, and you're also on Facebook as well. So Burlington Yuck Yucks. Yeah. I always love Yuck Yucks rooms. They know what they're doing.
2: Listen, the Burlington Yuck Yucks Club is so much fun. Like, before, when there was a club in another town, they don't have it there anymore, that used to be my favorite club in all of Canada, and now Burlington has taken that over.
1: How many years have you been doing comedy?
2: 36 years.
1: 36 years! Yeah. You still love it every day?
2: I do. I love it every day.
1: Yeah.
2: Yeah.
1: Okay. And apart from doing comedy, you ever done any acting as well?
2: Yeah, I'm on a show. I'm on The Office Movers on Crave.
1: You're on Office Movers?
2: I am on The Office Movers.
1: Oh, my God. I've been meaning to watch that show.
2: Yeah, yeah.
1: What's your role in the show?
2: I'm in season two. I come in later in season two.
1: Yeah.
2: And I'm playing the girlfriend of one of the movers.
1: Hilarious.
2: But I just have like a little, I have a little bit in the first, in the second season, and then I just shot another episode for the third season.
1: Oh, that's so much fun.
3: Yes. Did you make it raunchy?
2: Oh, it's absolutely raunchy.
3: No, but you do like up the role a bit?
2: Oh, absolutely.
1: Did they dump your audio too when you said something untoward?
2: No, they didn't. They left all my swears and all my grossness.
1: All yeah.
2: All my movements, all my things that I did.
1: Everything.
2: Everything.
1: Oh, that's so much. Do you like doing that?
2: I love it.
1: Which do you prefer? Because I guess you kind of love the comedy, but you probably like stretching the comedy acting as well, right?
2: Well, comedy, doing stand-up is great because you get the automatic response.
1: Yeah.
2: It's right there. And then I used to like doing theater, but now I'm like, meh, not as much.
1: Yeah.
2: And then, but acting, like doing TV and stuff like that, that's so much fun.
1: And does it have to be kind of something silly, like a silly type role?
2: You know what? I always, when I was younger and I was acting, I was like, I want to play the lead role, the love interest and all this stuff. And I'm 6 feet tall. I'm never going to be the love interest, right?
1: You got to play the angry manager of a store.
2: Yes, or the
1: like
2: wacky
1: that.
2: Neighbor that's weird and stuff. And those are way more fun roles anyway.
1: How often do you go out to audition for stuff like that?
2: Not enough.
1: Not enough?
2: No, not enough.
1: All right, I'm going to have to watch Office Movers now.
2: Yeah, yeah.
1: Oh, my God. Hey, thanks for coming
2: by.
1: Season two. Yeah, thanks for coming by, talking about the news of the day. And thank you so much for revealing on national radio that Ben Mulrooney does not have a future in stand-up comedy.
3: I could have told you that.
1: Sad for him. Do you think if he kept practicing, he could be good?
2: I think he could. He could be better.
1: All right.
2: Yeah.
1: So there's hope for him.
2: You have to practice. That's the way that you get better.
1: I love it. Shannon Laverty, comedian in studio with us. Follow her on social media. She's at Yuck Yucks this weekend in Burlington, Ontario. Shows on Friday and Saturday. Have a look at the local Yuck Yucks website to find out more. Shannon, thanks so much for coming in.
2: Thanks for having me, Dax.
1: All right. It is Drex hanging out for the Ben Mulrooney Show. Coming up after 5 for our Toronto audience. Can we talk about hot dogs? We're going to talk about how many hot dogs Canadians consume. It's a lot. It's concerning. We should speak to a specialist, but we don't have one. So we'll do that coming up. Stay there.

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16: From the National Newsroom of the Canadian Press, I'm Rob Westgate. Wildfires continue to burn across Canada, filling the air with heavy smoke. Ontario Premier Doug Ford says crews and aircraft are working hard to fight the more than 180 wildfires across the northern part of the province, adding that his government will spare no expense in keeping people safe. Speaking to reporters in Windsor on Thursday, Ford thanked emergency responders.
17: It's not just the firefighters there on the front line, but it's the police officers, it's the OPP, it's the Canadian Armed Forces that are up there that actually helped rescue a camp, a bunch of campers from YMCA. that were on the lake and with conjunction with the OPP.
16: Meanwhile, the number of new fires burning across BC has jumped as crews there warn of dry conditions and lightning in the forecast. Canadian Press reporter Brina Owen was in Pemberton, BC Thursday, where a wildfire is threatening the community of about 3,400.
8: This wildfire sprang up yesterday, Wednesday. It came a few days after wildfire officials had warned that expected dry lightning in the forecast would increase wildfire activity, although the Wildfire Service has said the suspected cause of this fire is human activity.
16: Prime Minister Mark Carney is defending his government's approach to the environment as wildfire season rages on. Carney says they have taken an investment-driven approach, which includes plans to double the size of Canada's electricity grid.
11: We've relied too much on targets, laws, that weren't driving the actual investment that's necessary to reduce emissions. So we've shifted our focus to get that investment driven.
16: Members of U.S. Congress in Michigan are calling on Canada to do something about the smoke coming over the border, saying their patience has run out. The natural disasters are not exclusive to Canada this summer. At a briefing, Texas Governor Greg Abbott says two people have died in catastrophic flash flooding.
12: One is a male near Comfort, who was swept away in an RV. Another is a female in Uvalde, who was swept away while driving on a road.
16: The floodwaters were triggered by days of heavy rain in certain parts of Texas, with more rain expected Friday. And finally, U.S. President Donald Trump used a Thursday evening primetime address to talk about vulnerabilities in the American election system. ABC's Jonathan Carl.
18: He got into this whole riff about voting machines being vulnerable. This is something that has been litigated and studied and investigated over and over again, including by his own administration, his own attorney General Bill Barr, the people that he appointed to be in charge of cybersecurity.
16: Trump also accused China of compromising voter data from the presidential election in 2020. This is the Canadian Press. In sports, Francisco Alvarez homered twice as the New York Mets defeated the Philadelphia Phillies 4-1 in the first Major League game following the All-Star break. The start time was pushed back an hour, and the teams played under a hazy sky with diminishing air quality thanks to the smoke that's been moving around the region from wildfires burning in Canada and Minnesota. Up next, some WNBA results. Portland beat Washington 75-56. However, New York at Dallas had to be postponed. Canadian Elite Basketball League results saw Niagara beat Brampton 99-90, while Scarborough got past London 107-97. And finally, in MLS action, CF Montreal drove the play but couldn't solve Toronto FC keeper Luca Gavrin in a 0-0 draw as both clubs returned to action following a lengthy World Cup break. Vancouver and Chicago were postponed. St. Louis beat Kansas City 3-2, and Portland topped Seattle 5-1. From the Canadian Press, I'm Rob Westgate.
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19: It's 10:05, July 16th. Good morning to you, and we're going to do the little do that we always do at this time of day, although typically it's done with Shea Gadam at the helm as your conductor. But for the next little bit, Courtney Theriot in the captain's seat, and glad to have you along for the ride. Glad to be part of these conversations with you today. And of course, we got lots coming up here because, again, it's never a dull day in the world of news in Alberta. And we're going to dive into some serious conversations coming up here in a little bit. But before we get to the nitty gritty of the day, I wanted to have a conversation about this right here. As we know, there is perhaps no bigger spectacle than the greatest outdoor show on earth, the Calgary Stampede, one of its most successful years on the books, just having wrapped up. And a big part of that, big part of the buildup and the enthusiasm is the parade. It is a parade with a few rivals in Canada right now. Nobody does parades quite like Calgary. And, of course, you draw some big names. Big, big names. You take a look at some of the parade marshals over the year. You know, we had it was Courtney Sereau and Michael Kingsbury this year. Shania Twain was recently there. William Shatner in 2014. If you go all the way back to 1959, Bing Crosby, if you remember Bing Crosby, he was the parade marshal. I bring up the parade because it is essentially a case of a night and day, yin and yang, when it comes to parades in this province. Because as the Calgary Stampede winds down, K-Days in Edmonton ramps up. And the premier just finished having her pancake breakfast over there on the K-Days grounds. And typically, historically, going back all the way to 1903, this is around the time that we would have the Edmonton Parade, the K-Days Parade, whether it's Klondike Days Parade, Colonial Days Parade, K-Days Parade, whatever brand we happen to fall on. But it was canceled back in 2020, the last one in 2019. Basically, the folks at Northland saying that, hey, no one's coming out anymore, and we have to face current fiscal realities. We can't afford to put this on anymore. And so this has got me wondering, out there, Ched Nation, or Ched NQR Nation, how do you feel about parades? I'd love to hear from you on this conversation. 780-451-8800, 403-974-8255. Because I feel like maybe I'm a little bit of a curmudgeon, you know? And maybe I'm missing out. Maybe I'm a cynic. But I don't like parades. I think they're nothing more than colorful traffic jams. And I'm not alone on this. I actually turned to Google AI and I asked Google AI the question, do parades suck? And here's the answer that Google AI gave me. And you have to trust AI. We all trust AI. AI would never lie to us. Here's the answer to the question, do parades suck, that I asked Google AI. You are completely right. Standing for hours on blistering concrete to deal with gridlock traffic, suffocating crowds, and obnoxious noise is universally agreed upon to be a miserable experience. You can't deny it. That's AI. Yeah, it's the thing for me is there's just no surprise in a parade. It's I've never been left breathless or gasping at something happening unexpectedly in a parade. You know, I mean, here's the thing. If Santa Claus showed up during the Stampede Parade, okay, you got me. I didn't see that coming. I didn't expect old Saint Nick to pop up behind Kevin Costner. Otherwise, it's mostly just here's a politician in a car driving by in 5 seconds. He's followed by another politician on a horse. And I'll be driving my car through that horse dung later once everything clears up. And I know people love them because of kids. Absolutely, totally understand that, right? But even the kids get antsy about 15 minutes in and they won't sit still. And then I worry, you know, if I take my kids to the parade, are they going to want to run out into the slow-moving traffic? You know, besides, I can just give them candy at home and save myself the trouble. Now, again, like I said, not all parades are created equally. Obviously, the Stampede is a tradition unlike any other. Macy's Day Parade, Mardi Gras Parade. I guess it depends on what's being thrown out, right? It's not just candy down there. But I would love to hear from you, just your thoughts, 780-451-8800. You know what? We got an interview coming up here in a few minutes, but, man, I feel like I've touched a nerve with the parades. And so I want to just maybe get into a call or two here this morning. Yeah, we usually don't do it this early, but you know what, Gord, you're the first one to dial it up, and I want to be able to hear from you on this. Am I on the right path, or am I just a cynical old curmudgeon?
20: I'm on the right path, but there's a but in it.
19: Okay.
20: Yes, the city of Edmonton, for the parade, the location, the convenience, the hassle, the headaches, the parking, it's not worth the hassle going downtown.
19: Mm.
20: And as far as parades go, we actually go to the small town parades out, Stony Plain, Devon.
19: Yeah.
20: We take the grandkids out there, and they just love it because they still throw candy. And yeah, they quite thoroughly enjoyed the small town parade.
0: Yeah, I like the small town. I'm from Lloyd, and I like the small town parades because they're efficient, right? It's, you know what, you're going to give me 15 to 20 minutes worth of content, as opposed to some of these parades that typically, you know, I mean, in Edmonton, it used to be, I don't know, 30, 45 minutes, an hour long. And that's, again, when you're dealing with toddlers, in my case, that's just way too much of an investment. And it's a lot easier to escape a small town parade if things go a little bit long. So I'm on board with you there on that part, Gordon.
20: Yeah, and what I like about it, too, is you know a lot of people in the parade, so you can tease them, you know, have fun, and you know, just chatter with them as they go by, and it's fun. It's a lot of fun.
0: There you go. Well, I appreciate your thoughts on that, Gordon. Like I said, there's certainly a nuance when it comes to parades. Not all parades are created equal. It could just be that I'm feeling, like I said, a little bit of a curmudgeon because of the fact that the parade here in Edmonton, when it was held in the downtown core, I worked at a building that was stuck. If you didn't leave the office by 10 o'clock, you were stuck in the parade until everything cleared up. So that could just be my personal bias. Appreciate that, Gord. And we'll try to get some...
20: Just one more quick thing. If they had the parade, let's say, out in the West End or South Side, somewhere where people can get there conveniently and park, you know, it might be a different turnout. But honestly, the center core is so hard to get to and park. Yeah. I'm not going to pay $30, $40 to park a car. You know, it's ridiculous.
0: Another consideration for sure, obviously parking a big part of the conversation involving anything in the downtown core. Thanks for that, Gord. I see a lot of you want to weigh in on this, and we're going to try and get to you probably just on the other side of 10:30. So if you have called in, you want to have the conversation about parades, we'll try and do that in a little bit. But we are going to take a little bit of a pause, and I want to talk about a new report that's come out, and this is going to stun you. This is going to shock you. Canadians are fed up with high taxes. But there's more nuance to that, and we're going to explore what it is about the taxes themselves that has us shaking our fist to the heavens. That is the conversation just moments away here on this Thursday edition of the Shea Ganem Show with Courtney Theriault.

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7: I've touched a nerve this morning, I feel, with my dissent against parades. Is yeah, we had, obviously, the Calgary Stampede Parade, once again, a rousing success. It was hosted on QR by the lovely Sarah Crosby. And, yeah, a huge hit, and another big one. But here in Edmonton, we haven't had a parade since 2019. And frankly, I don't care if it comes back or not. I found it a nuisance, and it wasn't really something that appealed to me. And I've made it clear that I'm not a fan. And yet, you guys, some of you folks are saying I am myopic. I am not seeing the forest for the trees on the values of a parade. And we'll get to some calls coming up a little bit later on, but I did want to get to a couple texts here. Someone asked, what if the parade was an Edmonton Oilers championship parade with the Stanley Cup? Does that suck? Well, no. I might make an exception. Again, like I said, it's all about nuance, right? If that happens, I mean, it's not an annual occurrence. It's once in a blue moon. So, yeah, and I would say that the type of those involved, the Edmonton Oilers, if they were to be so blessed to be able to hoist Lord Stanley's mug, would be a rare occasion in these parts, so not since 1990, and the behavior would be unexpected. It wouldn't be something that, it's not predictable. Yeah, what their behavior as they're sipping from the chalice would probably be a bit unpredictable, and I think that would make things a little bit more interesting. Lauren says, small community parades, yes. Edmonton parades, no. Although it would be amusing to watch the parade negotiate construction barriers. Yeah, I suppose that's a point, right? Is there anywhere in Alberta right now, Calgary or Edmonton? I mean, obviously they cleared the path for the Stampede Parade, but, you know, on any given day, are you going to find, you know, 2, 3, 4 blocks where you can actually have a parade without having a detour, without being hit by a detour? I mean, that's certainly a consideration. And again, smaller parades, right? Someone mentioned the Kerry West Parade is fun. Again, it's not a type of parade that congests blocks upon blocks upon blocks of key city streets. It's not something that takes an hour for start to finish. It's not something that, the kids are going to be unsettled over. So, yeah, keep it coming. I would love to hear from you on this. Obviously, you want to be heard. And I appreciate that. 780-451-8800, 403-974-8255. And we're just right now, just as a heads up, we are trying to connect with our guest on this conversation. A new report that that gauged the opinion of Canadians when it comes to taxes. And as I was saying before the break, this will startle you. It will stun you. It will leave you shaken to your core. The majority of Canadians feel we pay too much in the way of taxes. Yeah, it's true. Somewhere in the neighborhood, about two-thirds of Canadians say they don't feel that they're getting their bang for their buck at the end of the day. And it's particularly impactful at this time when we're dealing with this affordability crisis. And, we have to try and already make our dollars stretch even further. And so we got a lot of questions, too, about, what the government is spending this money on. And so these are just some of the considerations. We're hoping to chat with our pal Renaud here in a minute or two. I know Sarah is feverishly working to get a hold of him. And lo and behold, that feverish behavior has paid off. Renaud Brassard is with us now, the VP of Communications over at Montreal Economic Institute. Renaud, good morning to you.
3: Well, good morning to you, too. Thanks so much for having me. And sorry for that slight delay.
7: It's okay. People were yelling at me about my take on parades, so we had an ability to take time on that. So I suppose the headline on this report you guys have put out is probably not surprising, right? Because there are essentially three sure things in life: death, taxes, and the Maple Leafs not winning the Stanley Cup. but just as a curiosity, I mean, give us the lay of the land. How many Canadians feel that this tax burden is too heavy and is impacting their standard of living?
3: Well, it is quite a lot of Canadians. So we asked Canadians whether or not taxes were having an effect on their standard of living. And 7 in 10 people, 70% of those we asked, said, high taxes are reducing their standard of living. And I think it's not something that should come as a surprise, as you pointed out. The cost of living has increased massively in recent years. Canadians have been looking for government to provide a solution. And part of the solution for them is to reduce their tax burden, to maybe take a little less around tax season. But unfortunately, they have yet to see a meaningful change on that front, and they're still hurting. Understandably, when you see the cost of groceries, the cost of rent, the cost of the cost of everything going up so fast, and you feel that you're squeezed at the end of the month, well, you look at one of your biggest expenses. Taxes are one of Canadians' biggest expenses, and you're seeing that unfortunately there's been very little action to reduce that pressure to help them out in this time of need.
7: Yeah, and we would probably feel a little bit better about this tax burden if we had confidence in our governments to spend the money wisely, to spend efficiently. But your numbers are saying that we're very skeptical about how the government goes about dipping into our pockets and where it winds up.
3: Absolutely. When we ask people whether or not they feel that they get good value for money for the taxes they pay, there's no level of government, whether it's federal, provincial, or municipal, that managed to get 50% support or more than 50% support in terms of value for money. I think that's quite telling. The lowest numbers, and it needs to be mentioned, are for provincial governments. And I think one of the motivation for that might be the fact that a lot of the services that we rely on, the services that we use most often, are the services provided by our provincial governments. You know, I don't know when the last time I had to call the National Defense for anything, but I know when the last time I went to a hospital, and the fact that I had to wait hours upon hours upon hours. People are also seeing the quality of the education system not meet the standards that they were hoping for, and yet they're seeing that so much of their tax bill goes to provincial governments. So I think that explains a part of that dissatisfaction that Canadians are feeling.
7: Yeah, well, I actually called the National Defense Department just a week ago to launch an aerial assault on the mosquitoes that we're dealing with here in Edmonton.
3: And have been delivered.
7: One of the things that's interesting here, too, is we've got a lot of talk here in the last week in Alberta. The province has said that they're considering subsidizing oil companies to help boost production in order to fill that West Coast pipeline that we're hoping to see here in a while. And on my feed, that has led to a lot of eye-rolling. You guys have found that, subsidies, I mean, as much as the governments talk about the benefits that these subsidies will provide in the long run, Canadians aren't buying it.
3: And it's understandable. So the numbers show 2 in 3 Canadians say that subsidies cost way too much and get too little in return. And I think a lot of it can be understood just with the wave of recent high-profile subsidy projects that have gone wrong. I can think of everything that's related to the EV manufacturing sector, for instance. We committed billions of dollars in provincial and federal funds to this. And a lot of companies, well, Nordvolt in Quebec went bankrupt. But you also have some companies that were building these plants in Ontario that have had some financial trouble. And throughout the country, a lot of people could name some high-profile failures for subsidies. And I think you're absolutely right to know, like, the fact that the private sector isn't willing to invest in this should be a red flag.
7: Indeed.
3: That these projects have no benefit. They can certainly have a benefit, but often, all too often, what happens is that through regulation, through high taxes, we've made it unappealing to invest here. And unfortunately, the provincial government, for some reason, feels the need to invest rather than actually pressure the federal government and look at its own regulation to try and make those investments more appealing.
7: Yeah. We've got about 45 seconds here, real quick, for you. One thing I did notice on this is that all things considered, while the numbers are still high and not unexpectedly, Canadians still not happy with taxes and how it's being spent, the numbers have actually improved a little bit. There's a little bit more of a leeway that we're granting our governments since last year.
3: And I think a lot of it comes to the change in Prime Minister. People want to give Prime Minister Carney a chance to change things, so they're hopeful. And I think it's up to Prime Minister Carney to look to those numbers and actually course correct on some of the things that have been wrong, but also keep going further on some of the things that have worked out.
7: Yeah, well, it's a fascinating look. Like I said, I mean, we know that we hate taxes, but getting a better sense as to what we hate about the tax process. And yeah, definitely check that out. They do have it up online there at the Montreal Economic Institute. Renaud, glad we were able to connect and squeeze a little chat in on this, because certainly it's a pain that most Canadians are feeling these days.
3: Absolutely. Always a pleasure to be on your show, and have a lovely rest of your day.
7: Same to you. There you go. Renaud Brossard, the VP of Communications at the MEI. Got thoughts on that conversation? 780-451-8800, 403-974-8255. We'll also try to get into some more of your thoughts on parades, as the folks are hanging tight on the phone line. Appreciate your dedication. More of the Shea Ganim Show featuring me, Courtney Theriault, coming your way in just a few moments.
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7: I want to get to a couple texts here real quickly. We just finished talking with Renaud Brassard. He's the VP of Communications at the Montreal Economic Institute. And they just did a new poll with Ipsos that found that, yes, shockingly, just over 2/3 of Canadians say we pay too much in income tax. And they're worried about where that money winds up. In large part, they don't want any more subsidies for corporations, for industry. They say that we're basically funneling too much money into businesses that are already doing well. And to that point, someone had actually texted in saying, wait, our government wants to help an industry that generates billions of dollars in revenue? Yeah, talking about the potential of Alberta helping to subsidize the production of oil to make sure that the pipelines are full once that West Coast pipeline or that West East pipeline project, if that ever comes to fruition, some concerns there. Another person texting in, it's not surprising Canadians are tired of taxes that we pay. The problem is we will complain and nothing will be done. Our taxes will not go down. If anything, they're just going to go higher. A government will always justify raising taxes. Special interest groups will always have their hand out there. There is no way that our taxes will ever go down. The government wants to keep the Canadian public subservient to them, and they will send their police, the Canadian Revenue Agency, to ensure that Canadians cannot get ahead. So, yeah, if you've got thoughts on the Canadian, and for that matter, provincial tax situation, because the survey found that Canadians have the biggest issue with how our tax dollars are being spent at the provincial level. We think our provincial governments are the ones that are not getting the best bang for our buck. So, yeah, as I say, 780-451-8800, as well as 403-974-8255. And, let's talk about the provincial government and the Alberta government. Regularly accusing Ottawa of not staying in its lane. But now critics are claiming it's the UCP that aren't staying in their lane, literally. After some grumbling from communities over concerns on traffic and parking, the provincial government has launched a complaint line for bike lanes. Yeah, it's very simple. You fill out a form, you detail your concerns, let us know if it's underutilized, does it create congestion, hurt EMS times, does it take away from parking or businesses, what have you. And they're going to take that information and they're going to craft legislation this fall that could allow them to basically dip into communities and say, hey, you can't build that bike lane, or you got to get rid of that bike lane that you've already invested money into. Basically, Transportation Minister Devin Dreesen has said that transportation networks need to put people first. That's what he says. That's his mantra when it comes to saying that communities are overreaching with some of these bike lanes. And want to get another perspective on that. Our next guest certainly has some thoughts, and he's done a creative way to try and make that understood. The co-founder of Tough Hill E-Bikes, also a creator of the hashtag Pave the Bow, a new petition launching to emphasize Devin Dreesen's plan to take out existing municipal bike lanes. Brian Hill with us today. Good morning, Brian.
16: Hey, good morning, Courtney.
7: So let's real quickly, before we get into the issue of this hotline and the government reaching into the municipal affairs on this, what's this petition about?
16: Well, when I read about the article and the intention to remove bike lanes, I thought, let's get satirical about this.
7: Okay.
16: And I started thinking, you know, let's go much further than just taking out a 1.5 meter bike lane. When I take a look at the Bow River Valley in Calgary, isn't that a massive opportunity? I mean, the stats on it are embarrassing. There's very few people commuting on that river every day. There's very little gas tax or property tax generated by that river. Why don't we pave over that and just create a beautiful freeway that could lead right into downtown Calgary?
7: There you go.
16: That was the petition that was created, and it kind of blew up on LinkedIn and on the socials, and people signed the petition, and it generated a lot of conversation.
7: Indeed. Yes, suffice it to say, don't give anybody any ideas, is all I'm going to say, Brian. Okay, but so let's talk about, I guess, the news of the day here in this online forum, basically trying to gauge opinion. And, I mean, here's the thing. There's nothing wrong on the surface with this, because don't you want government to gauge opinion?
16: Well, I think so. I think you want government to gauge opinion in an earnest way, however. And when I look, I was just online this morning. I read Rick Bell's article this week. I clicked into the online complaints hotline, if you will, on the provincial government website. And it really is just about soliciting complaints about bike lanes. And so I guess we're still waiting for the bike lanes have made me healthier and happier and safer hotline to be set up. I haven't seen that one coming yet. I imagine it's coming soon. But yeah, it just doesn't feel like an earnest way to really understand. And of course, you have to understand the cost benefit of any infrastructure, be it roads, cycling, whatever it may be. But this isn't the way to do it.
7: Part of this, I think, in terms of the gauging of opinion, we actually do have some tangible numbers up here in Edmonton. But the minister was saying that, hey, we asked Calgary for data on this. We want to get a better sense as to what the ridership, the usership on these lanes are. And he was saying, hey, look, Calgary sent us incomplete data. We don't know information on the exact number of riders on each bike lane. We've got that information here in Edmonton. So, okay. You know, the minister basically saying that in Calgary, maybe playing a little fast and loose with some of the information, and that, you know, we need to find a better way to gauge what the opinions are.
16: Well, and that's a good point. You have to have data to make an informed decision that's going to benefit

0: into work or to go get the groceries or whatever that might look like. So there is some good data that I've been reviewing lately that, that people might be interested in.
1: The minister is going to be at here in Edmonton today. He's got an availability at 3 o'clock in a community where there's concern about bike lanes basically taking away street parking, where street parking is the only parking that folks have there. There was another case about a week and a half, 2 weeks ago, where there was a situation where on-street parking was going to be completely eliminated along a lengthy stretch of a major route here in Edmonton. One councillor found an alternative path that seemed to assuage a lot of those fears, a lot of those concerns. I think there is a sense out there, certainly in the big cities, that amongst those who don't see eye to eye with bike lanes, that a lot of times the consultation process, they're basically putting the cart before the horse. They're getting the bike lane plan and paid for before they actually talk to people in the communities that are affected.
0: Hey, well, and in any type of project like that, consultation is key. You know, I'm a huge cyclist, but also I've got a minivan. I've got three kids. Mm-hmm. They need to get around town. So I'm not a cycling extremist. I would not be in favor of ramming through a bike lane project just because it's a bike lane project. Mm-hmm. It absolutely needs community consultation. There's some projects that make sense and others that wouldn't. I think the key thing here is saying, hey, how do we, in a large, dynamic, and growing city like Edmonton or like Calgary, how do we make sure people have choice for how they get from A to B?
1: Fair. Here's a question, and this is the one that gets tossed at me when I see quite a bit, which is, you know what, everyone is probably open to the concept of a bike lane unless it happens to be in their neighborhood along their street. Would you be a NIMBY-type person if the city of Calgary decided that they wanted to put a sectioned off bike lane in front of your house?
0: Well, I think on that front, I would be ecstatic. Like, the more bike lanes around my house, I bike a lot of places. I send my kids out on bikes, which I'm a bit nervous about sometimes, but I send them out to go. Just this morning, they're doing volunteering at a camp, and they're biking there. And so the more bike lanes that existed, for me to feel safe about them getting to where they need to get to, I'd be all for that. For sure.
1: Yeah. And the other element on this, of course, as we talk about this online forum, is that this is going to guide the legislation that the province will introduce this fall. That this is the one thing that I have a little bit of an issue with, right? I can understand concerns that communities have about parking and about other elements, you know, and basically taking away or creating congestion and everything. And I'm glad to see some of the projects here in Edmonton getting a sober second look. My concern, and I suspect you're going to agree with me on this, which is just that I do worry that, you know, if the government keeps traipsing into municipal affairs like this one, it could open the door to even more provincial management of municipal affairs. I sense you probably agree with me on that, though.
0: Well, and I read, so the Rick Bell article that I just read recently, look at the comments. They're blowing up. Like, people have a lot to say about this. And a big part of the comment reaction is, why is the provincial government getting into this lane, which they don't really belong in right now? I think that part of it is so clear to me. But the other thing that really gets me going is the idea of kind of creating a spark of division between neighbors, you know, but trying to pit cyclists against drivers when the vast majority of cases, cyclists are also drivers and drivers are also cyclists. And so what this does is it heightens that divide, and it does not leave a good taste in my mouth as I think about the way forward for our communities is to find ways to find common ground with one another, to know that our neighbors, whether they're cyclists or drivers, they're just trying to get to where they want to get to safely and efficiently. And so what we really need to do is think as Albertans creatively and innovatively to find ways for us all to get there. It's not an either or, it can be a both and. So don't take the bait. That would be my message for Albertans on this. Don't take that bait. We can find creative ways to solve this problem.
1: Yeah, well, it's obviously going to be something that ramps up here in the next little while once we do see that legislation this fall. all to see just how much of a, you know, reaching into the municipal affairs that the provincial government takes on this particular file. Brian, I appreciate you hopping on today, and safe travels out there on the bike lanes.
0: Hey, yeah, thanks a lot. You too. Appreciate you having me on.
1: Hey, go. It's Brian Hill, co-founder of Tough Hill.

0: bikes. He's making the case for, you know, why he doesn't think that this online petition, or online petition, this online forum, this hotline, if you will, he doesn't think that it's honest, it's earnest. He thinks that the UCP has already made up its mind in terms of how it's going to approach handling bike lanes at the municipal level. And here's the thing, like I said, I mean, we have seen instances where absolutely the city has moved too fast, too quickly, probably has not consulted with folks in the community about implementing these bike lanes, and it's come at a cost. It's come at a real cost for some residents. But the question becomes, you know, I mean, where is the divide? Is this a case where the provincial government should be weighing in? And if that's the case, you know, I mean, if I'm not happy with the way that, you know, the city is handling snow clearing, for example, is that another call where I call up Devin Dreeshen and I say, hey, can you do something? Can you take over snow plowing in Edmonton? Because I don't think the city's doing a good enough job. That's the thing. That's the wrinkle I have with this one here in terms of this potential legislation. But, yeah, if you got thoughts on this, 780-451-8800, as well as 403-974-8255. And we're going to get to some of your thoughts coming up here in just a little bit, talking about bike lanes, talking about taxes, talking about, yes, parades. We are going to get to the fallout of my cynical view on those summer parades coming up here in a moment. That's as the Shea Ganim Show with Courtney Theriault as your substitute host. Coming up here in just a few moments.
1: Since the dawn of time, humanity has been at war. 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
0: You guys have lots of thoughts on some of the conversations we've been having here today, and I'm going to try and squeeze a couple in here before we hit the 11 o'clock hour. And at the top of the show, I was talking about how much I dislike parades. The Calgary Stampede Parade, I get it. It's a massive thing. It's all glitz and glamour, as much as a parade can be. But at the end of the day, most parades typically just tend to be nothing more than a colorful traffic jam. And, if you're trying to control a kid for an hour and change, good luck with that. And I know that Julie has been on the line for quite a while here, waiting to weigh in on my disdain for parades. Good morning to you, Julie. How you doing?
15: Good morning. I'm doing really well, thank you.
0: Fantastic. I assume it's because you haven't been standing outside in a parade. I'm kidding.
15: Do you know what? I have a very positive feeling about parades, mm-hmm. whether they be larger or smaller communities. I think they're a great opportunity to bring people together for a shared experience. And I think the history and pride and enthusiasm and community spirit in Calgary is so strong, and that people enjoy the festivities and the interaction with the parade participants is actually quite common. And they go out very early in the morning to get their favorite seats that they've gone to maybe with their dad or maybe their first time participants. And I just find that it is such a great kickoff and a great example of the community spirit in Calgary. And so I completely disagree with you.
0: That's okay. I get it. I know that I get in the sense that I'm in the minority on this. And part of it is, part of it is driven, I think, by the fact that, the parade here in Edmonton, when they had the K-Days parade, it basically was a case where I was locked in at work. I could not escape the downtown core because the routes were closed off. So, I'm selfish. I know that. I get that. So I totally hear where you're coming from on the community side of things. And I think certainly in Calgary with the Stampede and just what a tradition it's been since 1912 with that parade. I totally understand where you're coming from, Julie. So,
15: I think parades are a wonderful experience for people that go and enjoy them and participate and organize them, bringing communities together.
0: There you go.
15: So that's my summary.
0: Hey, I appreciate the positive perspective. I know I'm way too cynical for my own good sometimes. Hey, Steve. Steve wanted to weigh in on the parades conversation as well. What about parades, Steve? Are you a cynic like me, or do you see the world through a little bit of rose-colored glasses when it comes to parades, just like Julie did?
16: I am a cynic, and the small-town ones are better, but I want to preface with this. I'm listening between 9 and 10, which, if you haven't been listening, listeners, it's a really good hour of radio, and they think you sound like Shay, some people.
0: Yeah, that has happened.
16: Right, but you should just go with that. Say you're Shay, and then just start saying some really dumb stuff. You should capitalize on that. And then when Shay gets back, you'd be like, I never said the Partridge Family should be in the Rock and Roll Hall of Fame. Where are you guys getting this stuff?
0: Oh, I love that. I love that. Maybe I will try and get Shay into trouble by using my similar vocals. I like that idea.
16: Okay, two things on parade. One, I never understood why they didn't get John Wayne unless he wasn't willing for the Stampede.
0: Yeah.
16: Because he'd be like, oh, I said, Pilgrim, you're looking for trouble. I'll accommodate you. And then the other one, there's too many horses. That sounds bad for the Stampede. But back in the 70s, there were a lot more floats. Mm-hmm. If you look at the Rose Bowl and the Macy's with the big balloon things, those are really great parades. But to watch and 70% is just trotting by on a horse, and they're wearing Western clothes, and you kind of wave. That gets tedious after 15 minutes. It just does.
0: Indeed.
16: Anyways, my thoughts.
0: All right. Well, thank you for that, Steve. And yeah, I suppose that's part of my argument just with parades, is that I understand the connection to the cowboy roots and why you have horses as part of the stampede. But there used to be a time and place where there was so much effort put into these floats. You know, you actually created floats, right? And it just feels like if you're in a car or you're on a horse and this is your contribution to the parade, it just feels a little lazy. That's all I'm going to say on that. Alan, we're going to pull Alan in real quickly here. Alan, you got, thanks for hopping on. We got about 30-40 seconds here. I know you wanted to talk about bike lanes.
17: Yeah, it just, you know, for me, it seems like it's low-hanging fruit for the government. There's a lot better things they can be doing than creating a snitch line. And, you know, I use bike lanes. I'm a cyclist. Mm-hmm. I'm a proponent of them. But that said, I live in Calgary, and half of our bike lanes look like they were designed by a drunken toddler with ADHD. They just accumulate. They end nowhere. So I get it. A lot of them are political stunts. They're worthless. But the provincial government has no business weighing in on municipal politics, right? Okay. There's better things that could be doing with our time, or their time, and our taxpayer dollars.
0: All right. No, thank you for that, Alan. And certainly that is the question, I think, the big overarching thing on this. It's not that we don't think that bike lanes can be done better in Calgary and Edmonton. Absolutely. There have been slip-ups. There have been screw-ups that need to be addressed. But the question is, should we trust our municipal politicians who are at the ground level, who live in these communities, to try and find the fixes to solve the issues? Or do we let provincial overreach take the reins on this? We'll have that conversation continuing as we head into the 11 o'clock hour on the Shea Ganem Show with Courtney Theriault.

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11: From the National Newsroom of the Canadian Press, I'm Rob Westgate. BC wildfire activity has spiked over the last 24 hours, a spike that triggered an evacuation order for the town site of Boston Bar in the Fraser Canyon. Another evacuation order was issued for parts of Pemberton, where the new Signal Hill wildfire is burning within 3 kilometers of the center of town and covering the area with heavy smoke. Canadian Press reporter Brenna Owen has more from the region.
12: There is a smaller area that is on evacuation order. Most other areas are on evacuation alert, with residents told to be ready to leave immediately. The Wildfire Service said this fire is not immediately threatening any structures, But you can see that it is very close to a residential neighborhood, the Pemberton Valley Lodge, and some other, you know, community infrastructure and amenities.
11: Ontario Premier Doug Ford, meantime, says the province will spare no expense when it comes to keeping people safe, as dozens of forest fires burn across the province, including one that damaged and destroyed homes and buildings on Collins First Nation. Ford says Ontario will never underfund firefighters.
13: When I came into office, it was $70 million. It's up over $150 million. But if you include the base funding and include firefighters, the aircraft and equipment are in place before fire season begins. So we can respond immediately when fires break out.
11: And Prime Minister Mark Carney says his government is building preconditions to reduce emissions into investments like the new oil pipeline agreement with Alberta. Carney making the comments in London, Ontario, with much of that province blanketed in wildfire smoke.
14: The precondition of that new oil pipeline is the Pathways Project, which removes is the equivalent of removing 90% of the vehicles on Alberta roads.
11: The wildfires currently raging in northern Ontario are causing health concerns and leading to event cancellations in southern parts of the province and across the northeastern U.S. Speaking of the U.S., in a primetime address Thursday evening, Donald Trump announced the release of previously classified documents the White House says exposes vulnerabilities in the U.S. election system, including the 2020 election, where he lost his re-election bid to former President Joe Biden. Correspondent Jonathan Carl has more.
15: This is what is so unusual here to me about this address. One of the many things is that he talks about how the deep state covered this up, and there was this great effort by, you know, foreign entities to manipulate our election against him. He was president, and it was his people that were in charge.
11: His Thursday night speech was the latest effort in his years-long push to raise doubts about the legitimacy of U.S. elections, even with the midterms just months away. Critics say Trump is opting to revisit the subject despite persistent voter concerns about the cost of living, the war with Iran, and the deadly immigration crackdown. This is the Canadian Press. In sports, CF Montreal and Toronto FC spent nearly 2 months on the sidelines during the lengthy World Cup break. It looked every bit like it in their return to MLS action Thursday night. The two sides playing to a nil-nil draw in Montreal, with the home side dominating the shot count 15-7, including three on target, but unable to finish. Elsewhere, the Portland Timbers easily shut down the Seattle Sounders 5-1, and St. Louis topped Sporting Kansas City 3-2. Now over to the Diamond, where there was just one game following the All-Star break, the New York Mets defeating the Philadelphia Phillies by a final score of 4-1. In WNBA action, Portland beat Washington 75-56. New York at Dallas was postponed. Canadian Elite Basketball League saw Niagara beat Brampton 99-90, and Scarborough won 107-97 over London. From the Canadian Press, I'm Rob Westgate.
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16: Oh, hiya. Thanks for tuning in here on this Thursday. Appreciate you joining us for what I hope will be some interesting and scintillating conversation. And indeed, Lenny Kravitz right there giving us a little bit of a tee-up of one of the conversations we're going to have this hour. Flight attendants could strike again. No, you're not suffering from a case of deja vu. It really is a case of another company. Last year, it was Air Canada flight attendants that had a brief strike, a four-day strike, that affected thousands of flights across the country that eventually got settled in February. This time around, though, it's WestJet, and a lot of the issues that they have are akin to those that Air Canada flight attendants had last year. So, you know, how is it that, you know, WestJet didn't see what happened a year ago in August of last year and realized that this was coming down the pipeline, that they were likely going to face a potential strike? So we're going to talk about that a little bit later on, and the ramifications of what it might mean for travelers during the peak summer season. It was not coincidence that they chose to vote they chose to potentially strike during the summer months. Very deliberate, just like Air Canada last year. We're also going to talk about bike lanes, because, well, as we know, in Ontario, the Ford government endeavored to try and take over the reins of protected bike lanes, specifically in Toronto along Bloor Street, University Ave, Yonge Street. Courts dictated that that legislation was unconstitutional. And now we've got the provincial government in Alberta potentially trying to go down that same path, as they say they've received a ton of complaints about bike lanes, about protected bike lanes in Edmonton and Calgary. They're now gauging opinion from folks online on a what they're calling a hotline, and that there will be legislation this fall that could give them more powers to oversee bike lanes, basically saying that we could say no, put up a stop sign for a proposed bike lane, or even pulling them out, even though they've already been invested in and built. And so, yeah, that's one of the questions we're asking you today on the text line at 780-451-8800, 403-974-8255. Should provincial governments have more of a say, have more of an influence, have more power when it comes to bike lanes at the municipal level? We'll hear from you on that coming up here as we make our way through this Thursday edition of the program. Right now, though, I want to talk about you know, the clear skies in Alberta, because 2026 has been a bit of a fresh air case for Albertans, and heck, for folks in BC too, right? Because out west, most of the summers recently have felt like we've been vacationing on Mars. Dark orange skies, you have to wear a mask to breathe. Wildfires have become synonymous with summer, much like barbecues and pools. But this year, we've caught a bit of a break, even though the wildfires have actually been replaced by record rainfall that would have tested NOAA's patience. But while Alberta has often paced the country in hectares burn, it has not been alone in dealing with an increase in burn and smoke. And certainly we know Ontario is taking this dubious title this year when it comes to the biggest burn. The air quality in Toronto the last few days labeled as having the worst air quality in the world. Take that, India. Take that, China. So here's the thing. I mean, is this a blip? How concerned would... I mean, we know we should be concerned. Let's say that. It's not a matter of whether or not we should be concerned. We know we should be concerned, but to what degree? To help us kind of assess that, research author and principal economist with the Canadian Climate Institute, Dave Sawyer, has hopped on the line with us today. Good day to you, Dave.
17: Good day, sir.
16: So I want to just put this into context, right? Because this is a conversation we have every single year here out west. It's that people, whenever we're talking about wildfires, we're talking about smoke, they'll text in or they'll post on social media that we've always had our summers ruined by forest fires going back decades, that this is nothing new. We can debate about the causes and all that sort of thing, but let's be blunt and say in the long run, this is not normal.
17: It is not normal. It's true. Have we always had wildfires? Well, we have trees. We have lightning. Yes, we always have. But we see in the data, so the air quality data that's monitored by the federal government and the Alberta government, and Alberta has really good data, real-time data. So I can tell you, like today, air quality in Calgary and Edmonton is good. It's about 10 times lower than Toronto at this moment. It's the data that we have and that has been collected over time shows a real step change in the air quality deterioration, and we see it primarily after 2019. So we can go back in time with hourly and daily average particulate matter readings, so that's the nasty toxic stuff that we breathe in and makes us sick, and we can go back over a decade and we can see a step change in the air quality, and that then just drives a whole series of adverse health impacts and costs.
16: Well, I want to get into that part of the equation here, right? Because you know, we talk a lot about insurable losses, homes lost, businesses going up in smoke, but we now have, I think, enough data. We have at least a bit of a runway in terms of these much bigger wildfire seasons to gauge just how toxic this smoke can be. How bad is this? How much of a problem is this for Canadians that are having to, you know, sift through these smoky summers?
17: Yeah, so we've got a broader distribution of the smoke. So yes, it's always happened, but it's not only happening more frequently and more with more intensity in areas that have traditionally been exposed, BC, Alberta, but is now blowing into places where it was not been traditional, with Toronto, Ontario, Quebec, Newfoundland. I just got off a call with Newfoundland. And so what we see in the data, the health data, is that there's no safe exposure level. So any exposure to PM2.5 creates adverse health outcomes. And there's two sets of them. One are the chronic impacts that happen sort of in real time. That's the bronchitis, the asthma. You got to go, a bunch of people go to the emergency room. And there's a whole series, a long history of health literature, health impact literature on exposure and outcome. So if I'm exposed to X particulate matter, we can expect across the population this many hospital room visits. So that's the chronic stuff. And then there's, that's the acute stuff, happens on a daily basis. Sorry, I flipped that around. That's the acute stuff happens in real time, and then the stuff that compounds in time is premature mortality. So what happens is this stuff gets into your bloodstream through your lungs, it causes inflammation, and it causes heart attacks and cancer earlier, and that's the big driver of impact.
16: And it's worth noting, I mean, it's not just grandma and grandpa that are being hit by this, right? I was out running here in Edmonton a few days ago, and it's been the wettest summer on record so far here in Edmonton, and that included me getting stuck under a bridge in the middle of a monsoon, and a whole bunch of us were stuck there, a bunch of cyclists, and I was talking to one guy who was like, you know what, I'd rather have the smoke than the rain, because at least, you know what, when the smoke is out there, I could just go out for a run or go for a bike ride. I don't have to worry about being stuck under a bridge, and that's an ill-advised perspective.
17: Yeah, so everybody's impacted. Some groups are more susceptible. Children are highly susceptible. Asthma events, childhood bronchitis, these are big events across the populations. And yeah, the elderly, of course, pregnant people. But everybody's impacted. There are, you know, your eyes water and your throat gets a little sore, and it's an inconvenience, but some people, you know, just that it gets accentuated.
16: And of course, you guys obviously taking a look at the human element of this, but there's a cost associated with this as well. As I mentioned earlier, right, we know what it cost was in terms of the homes that have been burnt and the businesses going up in flames. You guys now have a better sense in terms of, like, with all this data, of what it means for our healthcare system in terms of the bottom line.
17: Yeah, generally, so the increased storms we've had, I'll get to wildfires in a minute. Generally, we see across the storms, the more frequent storms, we see insured losses are less than a third of total losses. So there's all kinds of other stuff that goes on. So lost income, businesses can't produce, and then people lose their wages, and then there's sort of emergency response costs and healthcare costs. So it's typically, that's the way we think about it, you know, a multiplier of three, basically. On the health side, so there's really two types of impacts. One are the pure healthcare costs, and so people show up in the emergency room and they're drawing on services, and that has a clear cost, and we can calculate that really easily. The second cost is a little less tangible, but people, you know, economists have figured out ways to determine what people will pay, willing to pay, hypothetically, to avoid risk. So we have stoplights because that avoids collisions, which avoids deaths, and there's calculations there about how much we should spend. So basically, yeah, avoiding death has a lot of value to people. So if you can avoid death, that's a big source of the value. So there's this productivity hit on the economy, and then there's this other sort of intangible piece, a little harder to put your finger on.
16: Fun fact about me, Dave, is that at the top of my to-do list every day, avoid death. Convenient.
17: You know, he doesn't need a smart guy with a pencil or a smart person with a pencil to figure out we want to avoid risk, and I'd rather not break my arm or you know, hit by a car on my bike.
16: Yeah. So I guess, obviously, let's talk about what we can do, what precautions perhaps that we can take as individuals. You know, certainly, obviously, we've been blessed this year in Alberta and BC not to have it, what's happening out in Toronto. But, you know, we're gonna see it again. It's inevitable. So as you know, this does become more of the norm. I mean, what are your thoughts in terms of how we can better prepare ourselves and, you know, avoid death?
17: Yeah, so I mean, I'm not going to lecture your crowd on indoor air quality and what they're going to do to avoid, you know, the smoke. I mean, that's kind of self-evident. Common sense. Governments need to spend more on prevention. Like Alberta, a number of years ago, slashed their firefighting budget. Ontario, right now, only allocated $150 million this year, even though they spent $300 million last year, and it was a slow smoke year, and their system's very stretched. So prevention pays in a big way. We do a bunch of analytics around this. We get a multiplier of 13-1. So you spend a buck on prevention and you avoid some pretty nasty outcomes. So governments have to think about that. And then the bigger issue, so, you know, oil and gas makes us a lot of money. It's an ATM, and I get that, and I support that. But we also need to spend on reducing emissions, and that's missing from the calculus right now a little bit. Unproductive costs to industry. And so that's really insurance, societal insurance that we're avoiding impacts in time. So creating space for more climate policy and a more balanced approach is the way I think about it.
16: All right. Well, thank you for hopping on, Dave. Obviously, as we say, this is becoming the norm. We were hoping it was just a blip on the radar, but year after year, we're seeing that it does pop up. Sometimes we get a bit of a break, but that's only a brief reprieve. So certainly better that we be honest about this. And thanks for coming on, Dave. Appreciate it.
17: My pleasure. Thanks for having me.
16: There you go. That's Dave Sawyer, research author, principal economist with the Canadian Climate Institute, just talking about, the numbers in terms of the smoke. Because we always talk about the insured losses are accounted for in these wildfires, right? Like Fort McMurray, one of the biggest, I think it's still the biggest, if I'm not mistaken, in the billions upon billions of dollars back in 2016. But what is the cost in terms of health, in terms of productivity? And Dave says their numbers show that the insured losses are maybe a third of the actual tangible, measurable, monetary losses as a result of health. And so interesting stuff there. I know you guys have thoughts. I love hearing your thoughts. Please be part of this conversation. Two ways that you can do that, 780-451-8800, 403-974-8255. And we'll get to some of your thoughts, some of the ideas that are percolating in your gray matter as the Shea Ganim Show continues here.
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16: 1999, was that really 27 years ago? Oh, man, I wish I could party like it was 1999 again. I didn't have to worry about the internet as much as I do these days. Didn't have to worry about all the anger on social media. Having a whole bunch of conversations here on the show. And we just finished talking with a gentleman by the name of Dave Sawyer. He's a research author and principal economist with the Canadian Climate Institute. And he said, hey, we've done the math. We've got enough information now. Canada's elevated wildfire seasons. They've been happening long enough now that we're able to track both the physical, the actual human element, and the monetary element, basically a GDP, if you will, of losses as a result of this, talking about the health cost, talking about the productivity cost, saying that about two-thirds of all the costs that you would associate tie directly back to the wildfires. It's at the people level. It is the health care. It is the productivity. Only about a third of the costs that we're incurring as Canadians as a result of this elevated wildfire risk is tied to the loss of buildings, tied to the loss of businesses. And so I want to get to some thoughts here, a couple calls here in a moment. Someone's just saying, talking about Dave saying that, you know, again, it's still a very touchy subject, particularly here in Alberta, talking about reducing emissions. Dave, I don't think we could reduce them any more than we already do without shutting down the oil in the gas industry. This guy is a moron. And certainly, you know, that's the delicate conversation that folks are having when it comes to this new West Coast pipeline, right? We announced the MOU this week for Pathways, which is going to look to get, I believe, 16 megatons of emissions reduced each and every year, although it'll scale up to 2045. And, you know, you get a lot of folks touting that as a significant step forward. Some folks say, hey, you know what? It's not what we were trying before. The old oil sands group before Pathways, they were saying they were going to get rid of 64 million megatons. So I want to get to some thoughts on the phone line. Let's pull Judy into the conversation. Good morning, Judy.
29: Hi, Courtney. How are you?
16: I am fantastic because there's no smoke in the air and it's not raining in Edmonton, which is a rare occurrence around these parts.
29: Well, I'm glad. Hey, speaking of rain, weather, climate. As Canada, with all of our efforts, contributes less than 2% to global climate change emissions, what if we started an effort to not buy Chinese? Since China contributes most of the emissions for global climate change, why are we supporting their industry? We're penalizing our own. We're asking our own to be responsible. But we go to the store and we buy Chinese T-shirts and Chinese cups and Chinese... Like, why? Why are we supporting an industry that is building new coal-fired power plants every day so that they can make products that we buy? I mean, we've gone... Ontario has taken American liquor off the shelves because they don't like the big orange man, and there are a lot of people drinking, not traveling to the U.S. or not not buying U.S. alcohol, even if it is on the shelves. We're using our consumer power that way for a country that contributes 30+% of the global emissions. Why do we just treat it as business as usual?
16: No, and that's, you know what, I hear you on that, and I guess the question would just be that, you know, not to say that we shouldn't try something, not to say that we shouldn't make an effort on that, but, you know, I mean, I think China is generally insulated. Even if we were to cut out the supply tomorrow, and obviously, you know, certainly we want to maintain good relationships, like Danielle Smith has made it very clear that she sees that as an important market for our oil going forward. So it's a delicate tightrope, and I totally hear where you're coming from, Judy. And certainly, you know, you wonder if these boycotts, how if they're more than lip service, right? Because that's kind of what it feels like. I know that there are American producers in saying that something needs to change with the Ontario boycott and the BC boycott and the Manitoba boycott. Those are working. I just wonder if it would work with China just because it supplies so much to the rest of the world. I appreciate where your heart's at. I understand the concept. I don't know if it'd make a big difference. But Judy, I do appreciate your thoughts today. There you go. We'll keep the conversation flowing here as, lots of thoughts on the wildfire debate and some of the other conversations we're having. And we'll continue those as this Thursday edition of the Shea Ganim Show continues.

0: 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And if it somehow feels like we've been here before, it's because we have. 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
14: Text line is buzzing, as per usual, as certainly we've lit a fire under your keisters this morning with some of the conversations we're having. We talked with a gentleman who tried to, he basically did the math on the cost of the human health and the human productivity that we lose as a result of wildfires and the growth that we've seen in those over the course of the last several years here in Canada, primarily, of course, in BC and Alberta. But as we know, Ontario certainly not immune right now. I mean, if you haven't seen it, by the way, there's this video online from the Collins First Nations, folks escaping a wildfire in their community. And the video, it's just apocalyptic. It's this massive wall of flames and smoke. The wall, it looks so much bigger than like the ice wall in Game of Thrones. It's just, it's unimaginable. So anyway, that was a conversation we were having earlier. And part of it was this idea of, you know, I mean, do we have to be a little bit more realistic in terms of our climate policy? And a lot of folks have said maybe we've dialed it back a little bit at the federal level following this announcement of a West Coast pipeline, even with the MOU signed this week as a result of Pathways. And we were just talking with Judy, who is saying that, you know what, let's find ways to maybe put pressure on other parts of the world where emissions are still very much a big deal. Certainly, we know India, we know China, they're big polluters. And she was suggesting that, you know what, maybe we need to find a way to boycott Chinese goods in an effort to try and reduce that. And unfortunately, Judy, well, I totally see eye to eye with you. Someone on the text line says, sorry, but if I walked into a Walmart and I see a white t-shirt for $4 that was made in China and $10 that was made in Canada, guess which one I will be buying. Someone else wondered about the tools that we have here in Canada, wondering why we don't give away our technology to India and in China to reduce emissions. Seems like that would have a way larger impact than what we're doing here in Canada. So if you want to get in on this conversation, I'd sure love it if you did. 780-451-8800, 403-974-8255. Let's get to the news of the day, or some of the news of the day. Anyway, flight attendants could soon strike in Canada after 99.7% of workers voted in favor of giving the union a strike mandate. Sorry, is this new? Isn't this last August? Didn't we do this already? Am I Bill Murray chasing after a groundhog? It's been 11 months since Air Canada's flight attendants picketed for 4 days before they headed back to work. A deal would eventually be agreed upon this past February. The big sticking point in that one right there was unpaid time before and after takeoff. And, well, this time around, it's WestJet workers. That's the ones we're talking about today. They voted 99.4% for a strike mandate. So why do they believe that the skies are not particularly friendly? To help us walk through this latest flight attendant brouhaha, human resources professor at Mount Royal University, who's got a keen eye on employee and labor relations, Christian Cook, with us today. Good day, Christian.
15: Thank you. Hi, Courtney.
14: Hi. So I want to talk about the issue that WestJet is facing here, and it's not too dissimilar, I believe, from what we saw with Air Canada last August. Am I interpreting that correctly?
15: You are, yeah. Yeah, there's some perennial issues within the industry. Mm-hmm. Probably the most major sticking point is this ground time or unpaid hours. It's industry-wide, but that was one of the, you know, sort of most critical bargaining issues and also talking points around the Air Canada dispute, and this looks to be emerging in a similar way.
14: So this has obviously been a case where WestJet and their employees have been talking for a while. I mean, you don't take a straight vote unless you've reached a breaking point as a union. I mean, how did WestJet not see this coming? Because it seems to me that if this was such a big deal for Air Canada, that they should have braced for this.
15: Mm-hmm. So it's not just something that you don't do, it's something that you can't do,
14: okay.
15: Right? So airline employees they fall under federal, they're federally regulated in so far as labor legislation. And so there is, you know, sort of an order of operations to get to where we are. So their collective agreement expired at the end of December 2025, but one doesn't wait until the collective agreement is close to expiration. You want to get ahead of it. Ideally, you want a new collective agreement in progress or ratified valid shortly after, like around when your collective agreement expires. So one must get on that earlier. They have been active at the bargaining table for about 10 months. So they started negotiations back in September. That has moved through its internal challenges, right, with each negotiating team. It then, because again, being federally regulated, they entered into what's called a conciliation window, where they have a government-appointed conciliator, which acts to be plain about it, very much like a mediator, right? So it's not like binding arbitration, but someone who is, you know, kind of running between boardrooms trying to say, hey, they've come up with this, can we get to there? So that played out for 60 days, which is concluding now, or concluded a couple of days ago.
16: Yeah.
15: We then enter into what's called a cooling off period, which federally this is 21 days. And within that cooling off period, be clear that you can continue negotiating. It's just that you can't engage in job action. And so the strike vote that was taken, or that was revealed yesterday, it took several days to get sorted. But what was revealed yesterday is

0: how much does that, I guess, you know, kind of maybe dictate what's going to happen with WestJet and its employees?
1: Yeah, I'm comfortable to call it significant. I think that, it's also important to note that WestJet flight attendants are represented by QP, as are flight attendants at Air Canada. And so you have information sharing back and forth. You have industry experts, and they were able to make tremendous headway. Again, they did engage in job action first, but they were able to make tremendous headway about this ground pay issue. And so they were not just looking for base pay or hourly pay increases, but they're looking to actually alter how compensation and workable sort of billable hours are actually calculated. So it's a material negotiation, but it also one that they now have precedence for over at Air Canada. And so some of the, I believe it's sort of, you know, mid to more senior flight attendants over at Air Canada are in line for potentially up to a 40% increase over the next 4 years, the life of their agreement. And part of that is this calculus that's being run, I think, in year one, 40%, year two, 50%, but as a portion of hourly pay for groundwork. And then there was also increases to base compensation as well. With WestJet now being a privately held company, they are not subject to the same kind of financial or compensation disclosures that a publicly traded organization would be, but they are owned by a highly successful private equity firm, and there would be exchange of that kind of information at the table.
0: So obviously, you mentioned the ownership, obviously in this case a private company. We know Air Canada is a little bit of a different situation there. You go back to last year, and while, I mean, it wasn't a straight-up order, the federal government did essentially intervene, essentially brought an end to that strike that lasted for 4 days that grounded thousands upon thousands of flights. Are the feds going to intervene again this time if it gets to the point where the WestJet workers hit the picket line?
1: Yeah, so two things of note there. The first is that the government did intervene, so the Minister of Jobs and Family can direct the Canadian Industrial Relations Board to cease job action and to impose an arbitrator to come up with a collective agreement. They did do that, but Air Canada actually defied that, and they stayed out on strike, which some are saying, you know, does that sort of unsharpen the teeth of Section 107? Lots of people are saying yes. It's not like QP has unlimited funding, but they're heavily financially backed. And so if fines are imposed, depending on what they are, they could probably absorb those for a small amount of time. And it's possible that the WestJet flight attendants, similar to what Air Canada did, could defy that back to work order.
0: Okay. So it'll be interesting to see.
1: And a back to work order defiance is sort of, you know, punishable up to, I won't quote the legislation, but it's literally like up to time in prison.
0: Okay.
1: So I don't think we're going to be sending flight attendants to prison. Like, it's unclear what will happen, but that Air Canada dispute last year really, it set a number of very interesting precedents, in especially in this industry, right?
0: Mm-hmm. And we got to talk about the timing on this as well, right? Air Canada last year pulled their strike, the four-day strike, in August, in the middle of the summer season. And once again, we're talking about job action in the middle of the summer season. This is very deliberate. I wouldn't necessarily say it's about holding Canadians hostage, but it's certainly about making Canadians well aware of what's going on and really putting the spotlight on it in a more dramatic fashion.
1: Agreed. Nobody wants to be on strike, nobody wants to be locked out, but if one has to do it, the ultimate escalation is your withdrawal of labor, and to make that the most valuable demonstration possible, you will want to do it at, you know, essentially the busiest time of the year, which many say is the August long weekend. When you mentioned the government earlier, like there's the flight attendants, of course, there's the, you know, WestJet ownership, obviously, but there is also, and we talked about, like, maybe the teeth have been a bit unsharpened there, but if you are the government,

0: specifically in this case, the Ministry of Jobs and Families. You also need to think about if you do intervene. I mean, they're in a bit of a can't win situation. Yeah. If they intervene, they're kind of they're trampling democracy. They're alienating workers, labor movement advocates, unions, plus. If they do nothing, you know, you're also the guy, or in this case, the gal, that ruined everybody's summer vacation. So it's a very difficult position for them to be in.
1: And that's reason 117 why I will never get involved in politics.
0: Yeah, there's a role. I couldn't, but I never ever want to ascend to.
1: Yeah, indeed. Well, yeah. I appreciate you coming on here and walking us through this and giving us a sense as to big picture and just how this does compare to Air Canada's situation last year. And I think fingers crossed that cooler heads prevail, a deal gets struck, and we don't have to worry about going through what we did for 4 days last August. So, Christian, appreciate you coming on.
0: Always a pleasure. Thanks,
1: Cody. Hey, Christian Cook, human resources professor over at Mount Royal University. How are you taking this talk of yet another potential strike? This one with respect to WestJet flight attendants. Someone said, texting in at 780-451-8800 or 403-974-8255. I don't know why they're on strike. I get all their free, they get free flights for wherever they want to go as part of their job, I think. That's certainly part of the perks, but a lot of folks are saying that, yeah, if I'm working, if I'm on the ground, I'm putting in, 10, 20, 30 minutes, maybe 60 minutes if it's a delayed flight, and you're not getting paid for that, is that fair? And I think, we saw last year, Air Canada ultimately, eventually acknowledged that, it's not, you're right, we see you, our employees, and so it'll be interesting to see if WestJet does acquiesce on this, because I know the CEO of the company, when we're talking about how they calculate wages on this, he says, hey, no, every hour that our employees work, every hour they get compensated for. So it seems like there's a matter of interpretation in terms of how that actually works out. But if you got thoughts on that, as I say, would love for you to be part of the conversation. Please come chat with me. 780-451-8800, 403-974-8255. And we will check in with some of your thoughts, some of your opinions, maybe a hot take or two, as the Shea Ganim Show with me, Courtney Theriault, continues.
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1: It's dry out there. It's a rare dry day in Alberta, Edmonton, and Calgary. Not dealing with too much in the way of precipitation. Could use a break. Would be nice to get like 2, maybe 3 days without having to utter the word thunderstorm. Yeah, you know, we get it. We love AC/DC in this province. We just don't want to be thunderstruck on a regular basis. But yeah, Calgary has got a thunderstorm watch in the mix. Edmonton has a thunderstorm watch in the mix. So yeah, doesn't look like we're going to get that break anytime soon. Hoping to catch a break, I think, when it comes to air travel this summer. We're just talking about the ongoing talks between WestJet and their flight attendants. And the fact that WestJet flight attendants overwhelmingly voted 99.4% for a strike mandate to the union. And over 90% of the employees voting in that. That's an unusually high number when it comes to these strike votes. And we're asking you your thoughts at 780-451-8800, 403-974-8255. What do you think about this? And here's just a little bit a taste of what you guys are sharing with us today. Let's be clear. The only people that would be ruining everyone's summer vacations are the people going on strike at the worst possible time. Yeah, there's absolutely no coincidence that this strike vote and possible action is happening at the time that it is. You know, I mean, and that's the thing that I think we're seeing with a lot of strikes is that they tend to be strategic. You know, in Alberta, the Alberta teachers last year, they took a strike vote and decided that they were going to run with it. They were going to go on strike essentially at the start of the school year. So, yeah, something worth considering. Let's bring Timmy into this here as we talk about the WestJet strike. How are you doing today, Timmy?
19: Good. How are you, my friend?
1: I'm doing well because I don't have to worry about traveling anywhere. I don't have to worry about a strike impacting my summer plans, but certainly I know it's an issue for thousands upon thousands of Canadians during this busy season. What's your take on this latest flight attendant brouhaha?
19: It's really difficult because you want people to make money. You want people to obviously be happy. And, of course, we don't want our planes to be grounded. But here's the deal. It's not like they're radio hosts where from minute one to the last minute of the day, you're working hard. You know what I mean?
1: Oh,
19: there's
1: you.
19: No break. The difficulty is that if you're an airline stewardess, right, there's a lot of periods of time while you're in the air while you're scrolling on Instagram or just chatting it up with your friend waiting for someone to ding you for a problem. So this isn't a job that requires 24/7 focus. And if you're on the ground and you're grounded, look, you've already readied the plane, you've prepped, you've done all that stuff. Whether it's grounded or not, that doesn't mean that you're going to be doing more work. So it's very difficult to sympathize with this. And I would caution viewers or the public in, you know, standing behind this, because where do you think they're going to get paid from? Not from the president's excess funds. They're going to increase ticket prices and it's going to be passed down to the consumer. So while you think that you're doing a good thing standing up for these people, remember the amount of the work that they are doing is not increasing as a result of being grounded and for this time that they're kind of complaining over. And this is the job you signed up for. Things happen. Sometimes you're going to have to sit there a little bit longer, but, you know, relax, scroll the internet, do some online shopping.
1: All right. Appreciate that, Timmy. And I mean, here's the thing that, you know, I'm still trying to wrap my head around with this conversation around the work that the flight attendants are doing. And certainly I believe in the notion that, you know, you should be paid for your clock in, your clock out, you get paid for that, right? But why is this just an issue that's come up in the last couple of years here? Why is this something that's come to the forefront right now? Because if I'm not mistaken, this is something that's been going on for eons and eons. And I'm just curious why it was all of a sudden that this became the top of the negotiating list and why this was suddenly something that, you know, they felt to make priority on this. Someone on the text line saying that my belief is there are certain people in certain careers that should realize that if they push too far, their career disappears. Technology is moving rapidly, people, and I'm sorry, flight attendants, but you know what? In 5 years, maybe an AI robot will be able to do your job. So just a few thoughts on the WestJet showdown between the flight attendants and the company, as it could be another strike. We know last year Air Canada, the flight attendants took 4 days off before effectively being ordered back to work without being ordered back to work. And so we'll see if there's any turbulence that comes out of this for travelers here in Canada this summer. We are going to keep on rocking. We're going to keep on rolling as the Shea Ganim Show featuring yours truly, Courtney Theriault, continues here on this Thursday afternoon.
2: 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The nerves. The nostalgia. 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
20: 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And they're up, Edmonton. Touchdown Elks.
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4: From the National Newsroom of the Canadian Press, I'm Rob Westgate. Wildfires continue to burn across Canada, filling the air with heavy smoke. Ontario Premier Doug Ford says crews and aircraft are working hard to fight the more than 180 wildfires across the northern part of the province, adding that his government will spare no expense in keeping people safe. Speaking to reporters in Windsor on Thursday, Ford thanked emergency responders.
5: It's not just the firefighters there on the front line, but it's the police officers, it's the OPP, it's the Canadian Armed Forces that are up there that actually helped rescue a bunch of campers from YMCA that were on the lake, and with conjunction with the OPP.
4: Meanwhile, the number of new fires burning across BC has jumped as crews there warn of dry conditions and lightning in the forecast. Canadian Press reporter Brina Owen was in Pemberton, BC Thursday, where a wildfire is threatening the community of about 3,400.
6: This wildfire sprang up yesterday, Wednesday. It came a few days after wildfire officials had warned that expected dry lightning in the forecast would increase wildfire activity, although the Wildfire Service has said the suspected cause of this fire is human activity.
4: Prime Minister Mark Carney is defending his government's approach to the environment as wildfire season rages on. Carney says they have taken an investment-driven approach, which includes plans to double the size of Canada's electricity grid.
7: We relied too much on targets, laws, that weren't driving the actual investment that's necessary to reduce emissions. So we've shifted our focus to get that investment driven.
4: Members of U.S. Congress in Michigan are calling on Canada to do something about the smoke coming over the border, saying their patience has run out. Now, natural disasters are not exclusive to Canada this summer. At a briefing, Texas Governor Greg Abbott says two people have died in catastrophic flash flooding.
26: One is a male near Comfort, who was swept away in an RV. Another is a female in Uvalde, who was swept away while driving on a road.
4: The floodwaters were triggered by days of heavy rain in certain parts of Texas, with more rain expected Friday. And finally, U.S. President Donald Trump used a Thursday evening primetime address to talk about vulnerabilities in the American election system. ABC's Jonathan Carl.
27: He got into this whole riff about voting machines being vulnerable. This is something that has been litigated and studied and investigated over and over again, including by his own administration, his own attorney General Bill Barr, the people that he appointed to be in charge of cybersecurity.
4: Trump also accused China of compromising voter data from the presidential election in 2020. This is the Canadian Press. In sports, Francisco Alvarez homered twice as New York Mets defeated the Philadelphia Phillies 4-1 in the first Major League game following the All-Star break. The start time was pushed back an hour, and the teams played under a hazy sky with diminishing air quality, thanks to the smoke that's been moving around the region from wildfires burning in Canada and Minnesota. Up next, some WNBA results. Portland beat Washington 75-56. However, New York at Dallas had to be postponed. Canadian Elite Basketball League results saw Niagara beat Brampton 99-90, while Scarborough got past London 107-97. And finally, in MLS action, CF Montreal drove the play but couldn't solve Toronto FC keeper Luca Gavrin in a 0-0 draw as both clubs returned to action following a lengthy World Cup break. Vancouver and Chicago were postponed. St. Louis beat Kansas City 3-2, and Portland topped Seattle 5-1. From the Canadian Press, I'm Rob Westgate.
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9: Here's a list of words that should not go together, but do. Alone together. How many times have you heard that during the coronavirus pandemic? Deafening silence. I know what that means, but when you think about it, the juxtaposition is strange. Definitely maybe. Good name for a Britpop album, but an odd combination of words. Random order. Walking dead. Original copy. Here's another one. Pop punk. You know what I mean by that. But those words should not go together. Punk was originally created as an attack on pop. I mean, how did we get from this

0: 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But do a DNA test. It will come back positive. Over the decades, pop and punk merged to create a hybrid that's responsible for selling hundreds of millions of records and concert tickets. How did this happen? That's what we're looking at. This is part two of a history of pop punk.
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0: Welcome again. I'm Alan Cross, and this episode addresses the tricky and dangerous task of replacing the lead singer in a successful band. There are far more failures at this than successes, but at the same time, there are more successes than you might realize. And I'd like to highlight 18 such instances, going through them in alphabetical order. And first up is AC/DC. They had to change frontman not twice, not three times, but four times. The band's first singer was Dave Evans, who was with the band from their formation for about a year after they were formed in 1973. That was the time when the band was very much into glam rock. But after some time honing their guitar sound, they realized that Evans wasn't right. Certainly not for the way things were headed, so he was given the boot. His replacement was Bon Scott, who had actually been working as the band's chauffeur when he got a chance to audition. He got the gig and was their singer when they recorded their first album, High Voltage. Scott was the guy for seven albums, records that first cemented the band's reputation in Australia and helped them find a fan base worldwide. But then Scott died of acute alcohol poisoning after a night of drinking. That was February 19th, 1980. Bond had a really unique voice. How could anybody possibly replace that? However, AC/DC was able to fill his shoes with Englishman Brian Johnson just in time for the Back in Black album, which came out later in 1980. The swap worked way better than anyone could have dreamed. That record has sold at least 50 million copies, and subsequent albums have been big sellers too. But then there was a fourth change out front. When Brian Johnson started having serious trouble with his ears in 2016, Axl Rose of Guns N' Roses was brought in to sing for about two dozen shows. Fortunately, though, Brian got some great medical treatment and was able to rejoin the band. So AC/DC, four singers. Number two, Alice in Chains. Lane Staley was a founding member back in 1984. In fact, he was the person around whom the band was formed. It was Lane first and then everyone else. But we know the story. Lane got very, very deep into heroin. And by 1995, he was all but unable to do anything because he was perpetually strung out. The band never broke up, but they couldn't record anything, and they couldn't tour. And then, on April 19th, 2002, Lane was found dead in his Seattle condo. He'd been holed up there for about a month doing drugs. No one had seen or heard from him for 2 weeks before he died. And when they broke down the door, they found his body still with a syringe in its arm. Alice in Chains was in limbo for the next 3 years. But then drummer Sean Kinney came up with the idea of the band reuniting for a benefit in aid of all those who suffered in the 2004 South Asian tsunami. A few people, including Maynard James Keenan, subbed in for that gig on vocals. But when it was all done, the remaining Alice in Chains members decided that they wanted to tour again. And to do that, they needed a new singer. After a few more gigs, they settled on William Duval of an LA band called Comes With the Fall. Not only could he sing in a voice that blended in very well with that of guitarist Jerry Cantrell, very important thing, but he was also a pretty fair guitar player. Jerry had known him for half a decade, so he was comfortable with William. An offer was made, and despite a brief moment where the group thought they might have to change their name in deference to Lane, they've carried on with it, and with William Duval out front. There have been three Alice in Chains albums with him, and considering everything, they've done all right. This is from the Black Gives Way to Blue album in 2009.

Alice in Chains and Check My Brain from 2009, featuring William Duvall, the guy who has, for all intents and purposes, replaced singer Layne Staley as frontman. Band number three, Black Flag. When the Flag was first formed in 1976, the singer was co-founder Keith Morris. He was the guy out front as the band established themselves as one of the forces of hardcore punk. But by 1979, he was gone, a victim of creative differences and a lot of cocaine and speed. But anyway, a guy named Ron Rise subbed in for a while, and then Des Cadena was in there for about a year. His replacement was a former 7-Eleven clerk from Washington, D.C. named Henry Rollins. Big fan of the band. That took Black Flag to an entirely new level. He was with them until the summer of 1986 when they broke up. There have been several reunions since, each with former singers taking the mic. Band number four is, oh boy, Black Sabbath. Let's zip through this one. Ozzy Osbourne between 1968 and 1977. Dave Walker in 1977 and 1978. Ronnie James Dio from 1979 to 1982. Ian Gillan from 1982 to 1984. Ron Keel and Dave Donato both in 1984. Jeff Feinholt, 1985. Ozzy again for about 20 seconds in 1985. Glenn Hughes in 1985 and 1986, Ray Gillan, 1986 and 1987, and Tony Martin, 1987 to 1991. Okay, a lot of lesser-known names there. And I'm not done. Ozzy came back in 1992, but then Tony Martin came back from 1993 to 1997. And then Ozzy for a long stretch, 1997 to 2006. There was a break for a few years where nothing happened until Ozzy and the crew reunited one more time in 2011 to 2017. So by my count, and I could be wrong because there's a lot to count here, at least 11 different lead singers for one band, Black Sabbath. Deep Purple, which is band number five, is almost as weird. Ron Evans was first, serving in 1968 and 1979. Then it was Ian Gillan from 69 through to 73. That's when David Coverdale took over. He lasted until 1976. Glenn Hughes, there he is again, also shared on some lead vocals during that period. And the same thing with Tommy Bolin. Ian Gillan came back from 1984 to 1989 before quitting and being replaced by Joe Lynn Turner between 1989 and 1992. And then Gillan returned and is still with the band today. So I think that's six different lead singers. Band number six on this alphabetical list is Faith No More. Singer Mike Norris was first. He was a co-founding member of a band called Sharp Young Men back in 1979, and that group eventually morphed into Faith No More. When that happened, Norris was out, and the band, under its new name, tried out several vocalists, including someone named Courtney Love. Yes, her. That lasted about 20 minutes sometime in 1983. Then came Chuck Mosley, 1983. He was out front until 1988, when Faith No More released their first records. After that came Mike Patton, who had the gig for 10 years, 1988 to 1998. And then came a long hiatus for the band before they reformed in 2009 with Patton on lead vocals again. For a little while, he shared the space with Chuck Mosley in 2015 and 2016. But now, though, as far as anybody can tell, it is Patton's gig. Let's go back to 1989 for the album The Real Thing. This was Mike Patton's first record with the band after Mosley was fired. He was getting into fights with other members of the group and the roadies. And he actually fell asleep on stage during an important showcase event. He also had this thing about wanting to do just acoustic songs, which is not what anyone else in Faith No More wanted to do. So no wonder he was out. This is still the band's biggest song. It's

Let's keep going with bands who survive changes of lead singers. This is band number 7 on our alphabetical list. Genesis started in 1967 with Peter Gabriel as their singer, but his departure in 1975 nearly killed the band. After holding dozens of auditions, 40 maybe, the group settled on drummer Phil Collins. And, you know, that worked out okay, didn't it? But there was one more lead singer change for Genesis. That was a guy named Ray Wilson. He was the front person between 1996 and 2000 when Phil Collins was way too busy with his solo career. Now the story of I, Mother Earth. Jag and Christian Tanner met a guy named Edwin Gazel at their shared rehearsal space back in 1990. That resulted in the formation of I, Mother Earth, and they were so hot right from the beginning that they became the object of a bidding war between several record labels. Edwin was the lead singer until 1997, when he announced very publicly that he was going solo. It was a friendly enough split, with Edwin finishing out the group's touring commitments that summer. The following year, the group held auditions. Hundreds of demos were sent in, including one from a Newfoundlander named Brian Byrne. And his tape was immediately thrown out. But then a mutual friend said, "Guys, you should really look at this guy." So Brian got a second look, and he got the gig. Brian was the I, Mother Earth singer from 1998 through to 2003, appearing on a couple of albums. And then came a long hiatus where no one did anything until 2012, when there was a reunion. Brian returned as singer for 3 more years before Edwin was invited back in 2016. Today, everyone gets along, with Brian occasionally sharing the stage with Edwin when the band plays live. Let's go back to 1993 to I, Mother Earth's debut album, which was called Dig. Edwin is your singer. And when you listen to this, you realize why the band was the subject of a bidding war. This is Not Quite Sonic.

0: One more band before the break. This is number 9 on our list, and it's Iron Maiden. The group started in London in 1975 with singer Paul Day, who served for about 2 years. Next up was a guy named Dennis Wilcock. That was a weird time. He had a thing about where he'd put capsules of fake blood in his mouth, and then he'd take a sword, draw it across his face, bite down on the capsules, and then bleed all over the place. His replacement was Paul Di'Anno. He's the guy that we hear on the first 2 studio albums from Iron Maiden. But then he was fired because of boozing and drugging. Enter Bruce Dickinson, the most well-known of all the Maiden singers. His first tour of duty was from 1981 through to 1993. Then he left for 6 years to focus on some solo work. His place was taken by Blaze Bailey. But then Blaze ran into vocal issues just as Bruce Dickinson indicated that he wanted to come back. So was out with Blaze and in with Bruce. That was 1999, and that's the way things have been ever since. 10 more bands who changed up lead singers and survived, coming up.
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0: This is part 2 of a look at the history of pop punk, that interesting collision of songwriting and performance attitudes that's become so pervasive and popular within the world of alternative music. We're into the mid-90s now, and the punk rock revival is underway. A big part of why this revival was so big and so powerful was because the music was much more accessible to more people than old school punk, and certainly a lot easier to digest than the hardcore that had emerged in the early 1980s. This did cause some consternation. As this new punk became more popular and more visible and more commercially successful, the purists became annoyed, accusing groups like Green Day and The Offspring and Rancid of selling out. And Bad Religion, with a major record label, leaving their own indie imprint, Epitaph, behind? It's blasphemy. It's sacrilege. And you could kind of see their point. The music was, it's not the right word, but I'll say it, softer in intensity than a lot of older punk rock, which in the eyes of some disqualified it from even using the word punk to describe what they were doing. At best, these were illegitimate pretenders to the punk tradition. Now, no one wants their treasured music to be the same thing that everyone else is into. And yeah, it was a little disconcerting to see these bands, this music, and this subculture show up in the mall and in mainstream culture. It was all over commercial radio and all over the video channels. The purists said that pop punk was now part of the establishment. It was the establishment that punk rock was supposed to kick against. Well, maybe, but that wasn't going to stop this flavor of punk from growing and growing. A lot of credit has to go to the Warped Tour, which began in 1995. And then in 1996, it took on a corporate sponsor, Vans, the maker of skate shoes. Okay, so it was a cool brand that the kids loved, but you can see how the punk purists bristled at this. The Warped Tour, no wait, sorry, it's the Vans Warped Tour, got into the pop punk thing right from the beginning because that's what the kids were clamoring for. That and ska punk, which can be viewed as a subset of pop punk. The Warped Tour ran for 24 summers, each featuring dozens and dozens and dozens of acts. In just the first few years, the tour featured Bad Religion, Dancehall Crashers, Face to Face, Buck 'O' Nine, Less Than Jake, Muddy Muddy Boss Tones, No

0: Goldfinger, a group had a really good run in the middle and late 90s. Lots of radio play for songs like that, and lots of exposure thanks to video channels and MTV. If there's one characteristic of pop punk that set it apart from traditional punk, was its attitude. Gone were the politics and social messages and class struggles. The music was fun, almost carefree at times. A big chunk of it was written in major keys, meaning that the music inherently sounded happy. And it was okay to be goofy and juvenile. In fact, that was encouraged. Why? Well, the economy was good. There was a Democrat in the White House, which almost always results in happier sounding music overall. And this music was such an antidote, such a release from the gloom of grunge in the early 90s recession that helped birth it. In other words, things were okay, and the music reflected it. The Offspring turned out to be especially good at figuring this out. In November 1998, The Offspring released their Americana album, and the big single featured the story of a hapless white kid who just couldn't figure out how to be cool.
1: Born to Gleben, Glauben, Globen.

Offspring's Americana album was full of pop-punk fun like this, along with songs like Why Don't You Get a Job, and a cover of the super sappy Feelings, a 1975 ballad by a dude named Morris Albert, done for ironic effect, of course. If you have the CD and fast forward to the end, you'll even find a hidden track.

0: Yeah.
1: Yeah, goofy. Another big record for The Offspring, too. It's all over 10 million copies. And I should mention that by this time, The Offspring had jumped from Epitaph, the indie label that brought them up, to Columbia, an imprint of Sony, one of the major labels. Again, the music had a punk edge, but the attitude was, for the most part, about having fun. And like I said, this was one of the defining abilities of pop punk. And nowhere was this attitude more on display than with Blink 182. They came out of San Diego and had a mainstream breakthrough with their Dude Ranch album, a record that they put on display when they went on the road with the Warped Tour. But then in 1999, they released their Enema of the State album. This represented the high water mark for pop punk. It starts with a picture of a porn star, Janine Lindemulder, on the cover, posing as a naughty nurse. And the songs were about everything from being frustrated at not being able to find a girlfriend to fun Ramon-style pop to wondering about the existence of aliens to teen suicide. Okay, that last one was a bit serious, but Adam's Song, which is the track I'm talking about, was presented in

0: Blink-182 with What's My Age Again from the Enema of the State album, which has sold north of 15 million copies worldwide. Naturally, the bigger Blink-182 got, the more the recorded music industry tried to tap into this attitude, this vein of gold, and it continued to work. More in a moment.
1: Hi, it's McKenna, the Kinney Foundation's Kid Ambassador, with a little Q&A.
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2: So wherever your car is,
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2: Visit kidneycar.ca.
0: As we moved into the 21st century, pop punk just kept spreading. Blink-182 was way out in front, especially after the 2001 album Take Off Your Pants and Jacket, which, by the way, sold another 50 million copies. But all these bands were having a good time. AFI, Alien Ant Farm, All American Rejects, The Ataris, Billy Talent, Good Charlotte, Headley, Jimmy Eat World, Lit, MXPX, Nerf Herder, Plain White Tees, Presidents of the United States of America, Red Jumpsuit Apparatus, Smash Mouth, Treble Charger, Wheatus. The list just goes on and on and on. A group worth mentioning is Sum 41. They broke out of Canada with a multi-platinum album and a song called Fat Lip. This is from the All Killer No Filler album. And from then on, Sum 41 became a pop punk staple every

By the time we get to the middle of the first decade of the 21st century, we started to see a bifurcation in the pop punk world. For some, you could be too poppy for punk. For example, groups like Headley and Simple Plan and Good Charlotte were maybe a little too light. This meant that some alt-rock radio stations refused to play them, saying that they appealed to the wrong kind of people. That is, their fans were too young and not sufficiently infused with the true spirit of punk and alternative music. Too top 40 was a criticism that they got. A good example of this would be Avril Lavigne. She had the nickname of Pop Punk Queen for a while, but was considered to be too pop to be alternative. Same thing with Fifi Dobson, Sky Sweetnam, and even Paramore. I can tell you from experience that audiences were not very receptive to this branch of the pop punk tree. If we tried to play Simple Plan, for example, the complaints would start immediately. Same thing if we slotted in some Headley. And it didn't matter what the song sounded like. If it was Headley, well, then it had to be bad. Good Charlotte started out as being fine, but were eventually shouted down by the audience. I'd hear things like, why are you playing that kiddie punk? Now, to be honest, the contrast with some of these groups was made all the more obvious when Green Day roared back with an ultra-political concept album, Rock Opera, that nonetheless still kept their pop-punk sensibilities intact. They just kind of redefined things.

punk roared through the first 5 or 7 years of the century, picking up steam when emo went mainstream. Groups like My Chemical Romance added a new twist to things. But as the decade came to an end, only the superstar acts like Green Day and Blink-182 continued to draw huge crowds. The video channels no longer showed videos for anyone. Magazines like Alternative Press and Spin, which were big supporters of the sound, shrunk to online publications. Commercial radio started to move into other areas of music. And a lot of bands saw where the wind was blowing when it came to trends in popular music. Pure pop ruled in the late aughts. So these groups decided to err on the side of pop when it came to writing new tunes. This was the direction taken by Fall Out Boy and Panic at the Disco. That's a tough shift to make without losing some of your fan base. Meanwhile, the pop punk audience that had been with this music scene since the middle 90s had grown up and moved on. Circle of life, you know? Now, though, people talk about new punk pop. New spelled with a U and an umlaut. Starting sometime after 2010, we began to see a new generation of pop punk bands. And overall, it seems a little darker than what we saw in the 1990s. Maybe that's the result of the 2008 financial crisis or the election of Donald Trump. Meanwhile, overall, alt-rock moved down-tempo and away from being guitar-heavy. More keyboards, more samples, more banjos. In fact, it went through a pop phase more profound than we'd seen since maybe the 1980s. In a strange twist, pop-punk sounded heavy in comparison to the acts that were doing well, and this went on for a couple of years in the 2010s. Now, that's since changed. Blink-182 and Green Day are still with us, of course. So is The Offspring and Billy Talent and Fall Out Boy. But there are some new names to add to the list. For example, 5 Seconds of Summer, All Time Low, The Wonder Years. And let's hear something from a band called Neck Deep. They are from Wales. They have a number of albums. They had a record that made it into the top 10 on the UK charts and into the top 20 on Billboard. And then in 2017, an album called The Peace and the Panic reached the top 4 on both sides of the Atlantic. Here's a single called Where Do We Go When We Go

0: from Wales. That's Neck Deep. And I guess it doesn't get much more pop-punk than that, does it? Back in a moment.
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0: Pop punk has proved to be pretty enduring. 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Once you're there, stay for all the music news and information that appears daily, and sign up for the daily newsletter, too. 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Technical production is by Rob Johnston. We'll see you next time. I'm Alan Cross.
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12: From the National Newsroom of the Canadian Press, I'm Rob Westgate. First Nations leaders whose communities have been devastated by Ontario wildfires say they were left to fend for themselves. Chief Helen Pavola of Collins First Nation, north of Thunder Bay, says her community was razed and its residents evacuated without warning or assistance from the government. Officials say there are 136 active wildfires in the northwest region, with 63 of them out of control, along with another 43 in the northeast. At West now, where fire crews in the small bedroom community of Pemberton, B.C. worked through the night to battle a wind-whipped wildfire. The B.C. Wildfire Service's Emily Fardad says crews have made progress on the Signal Hill blaze and that winds are not blowing flames toward the town of roughly 3,400 residents. Fardad has said no structures are at risk and officials are not expecting changes to the evacuation orders and alerts that are already in place, despite visible flames and smoke from the estimated 38-hectare blaze. Experts are raising health concerns about the perils of wildfire smoke that go beyond the lungs all the way up to the brain. Research shows tiny particles from the smoke are so small that they can travel deep into the lungs, but they don't always end their journey there. Dr. Bhavini Gohel, a clinical associate professor at the University of Calgary, says some can slip into the bloodstream or get to the brain directly through the nose.
13: As a result of that, what we're seeing is sort of a cognitive decline. So normally individuals will feel foggy, focus won't be there, attention will be a problem. But in terms of the long-term risk, what we're starting to see is dementia.
12: Of course, news of the health concerns from breathing dangerously polluted air comes after days of hazy skies cast over Ontario as wildfire smoke from the north drifts south, even into the U.S. The federal government yesterday said it intends to spend nearly $2 billion over the next 4 years on made-in-Canada armored vehicles. Prime Minister Mark Carney says those efforts efforts will be focused on three stages: build, partner, and buy.
4: First and foremost, we're focused on building in Canada, directing procurement to Canadian firms that have what we call sovereign capabilities.
12: Kearney announced the deal in London, Ontario at General Dynamics Land Systems Canada, an aerospace and defense contractor whose parent company is headquartered in the U.S. South of the border, U.S. President Donald Trump refreshed one of his longest standing grievances last night with a primetime address about election interference. Once again, he complained about his election loss 6 years ago, but this time he alleged a cover-up by officials in his own first administration and surfaced claims about countries attempting to harm his own prospects while staying silent on steps taken by other nations to boost him. Trump is using the remarks to justify his push to pass a strict voter ID bill that is not advanced because it lacks enough support from Republicans. This is the Canadian Press. In sports, CF Montreal and Toronto FC spent nearly 2 months on the sidelines during the lengthy World Cup break. It looked every bit like it in their return to MLS action Thursday night. The two sides playing to a nil-nil draw in Montreal, with the home side dominating the shot count 15-7, including three on target, but unable to finish. Elsewhere, the Portland Timbers easily shut down the Seattle Sounders 5-1, and St. Louis topped Sporting Kansas City 3-2. Now over to the Diamond, where there was just one game following the All-Star break, the New York Mets defeating the Philadelphia Phillies by a final score of 4-1. In WNBA action, Portland beat Washington 75-56. New York at Dallas was postponed. And finally, in Canadian Elite Basketball League action, Niagara beat Brampton 99-90, while Scarborough topped London 107-97. From the Canadian Press, I'm Rob Westgate.
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15: Welcome in. Coming up on The Last Show today. Mosquitoes have long terrorized humanity, but now tiny autonomous drones are hunting them midair and shredding them with propellers. In 10 minutes' time, you'll meet the miniature flying death squad that might finally make summer safe for your exposed ankles.

0: explore the deeper, weirder, and uglier psychology behind our new digital relationships. All right, that's what's coming up later on the show, but let's dive in. Status update. OMG, I just put on PJs, and now I'm watching Walter White on Breaking Bad. LOL, BRB, RSVP. That sounds like something you might have posted on social media back in the day. A status update. Do people still do that? Are people still actually just posting status updates on platforms like Facebook, Twitter, things like this? I don't know. Probably not. I'm here with Carmi Levy. It is time for Technology Time. We're going over stories from the tech sector that are maybe relevant to your life. LOL, BRB. Welcome, Carmi.
1: I'm not AFK, David, I promise. So good to be with you.
0: I was actually, so a recent photo, actually a photo that I posted of myself like 15 years ago on Facebook, my sister liked it for some reason. And then like it kind of showed up in my feed and my hair was all wild and I looked really young and blah, blah, blah. And then all these like people I know now were commenting on it. But in 2012? I posted a photo of myself with just a little status update, like throwback Thursday or something. And I was thinking, I don't do that anymore. Do people like do status updates, or is your feed just like news and rage posts and politicized content and stupid cat videos? Like, what is going on with our social feeds, and are people doing kind of status updates like they might have a decade ago?
1: Yeah. Social media has essentially lost its social. We are not statusing like we used to. We don't post, you know, what we're thinking, what we're doing, who we're hanging out with. Social media used to be you followed people, they followed you, you interacted with them. And now increasingly, if you look at your feed, it's algorithmically driven. It's got ads, it's got suggested content, it's got a lot of things in there that you never wanted to see in the first place. But the software AI essentially is deciding what you're going to see. It is anything but social. And research from a company called Incogni shows very clearly that we're starting to get fed up with it. We're spending less time. Half of us are actually spending less time on social media, posting less because it's less social. Another half of us are restricting who gets to see our stuff because we're really sick of it being so anti-social. And almost half of us have started deleting those apps entirely because we're just getting tired of it. That ROI, the return on investment of sort of what we get out of social media, it's no longer worth it for a growing number of people.
0: So if it's not social, emphasis on social media, is it just media? And then the people who are posting are my wacky uncle who has interesting theories about JFK, 9/11, and the moon landing? Like, is it just weird media now?
1: Yeah, it's weird media. It's whatever the algorithm decides gets picked up and shared with a wider audience. And yeah, your uncle is probably still on it sharing his weird stuff, but the algorithm in all likelihood is just burying him because what he is sharing is likely not considered clickbait, likely not considered worthy of sharing with a large audience. And so the algorithm decides, nope, not gonna happen. And so it's this sort of weird dystopian space now. It's no longer the town square. It's accounts that have figured out the algorithm that are getting huge audiences, and everyone else is just basically competing for scraps. And increasingly, when I sign on to social media, I don't know what my community is doing. I don't know what my friends are doing, and it's increasingly difficult for me to find them. So eventually, I just give up and go back to doing something that's a little better use of my time.
0: Is this like the death of social media, or is this the transformation of social media? Is this like the subtle sign that Facebook, unless they radically transform their products, is going to not be around in 10 years? That Twitter, unless it rapidly wildly transforms its product, it's not going to be around in 10 years? Like, what is this a sign of? How do you interpret the fact that people aren't using social media to be, well, social?
1: I don't think the lights are going off on social media anytime soon, but I do think this is the beginning of a new chapter. And social media is in its middle ages. It's been around for about 20, 25 years or so. Facebook was founded in 2004 and kind of became a really big public thing a couple years later. So I think it's sort of run its course for most of us. And the social media that we used 20 years ago is very different than what it is now. And I think we're entering what I like to call the post-social era, where we're spending more time with AI tools and having conversations with ChatGPT and other chatbots. Yeah, which is another risk in its own right.
0: Let me stop you there. So you come on every week to talk tech stories of the day.
2: today, Carmi, whether you know it or not, is AI Appreciation Day. Ooh. And later this hour, we're going to have a psychologist on to kind of go over the kinds of things you're talking about. But for AI Appreciation Day, I got to be honest, I'm kind of sick of AI. I was hoping to do non-AI stories with you. They are they're difficult to find in the tech sector, mm-hmm. but there's some cool ones today. And I want to talk about these newly approved orbital space mirrors, okay? These are, they're not up there yet, but these are basically proposed satellites that will control day and night. Ooh, I mean, it's not that dramatic. Tell me about these awesome products, which are also maybe a little dystopian and like sci-fi, but what the hell are they?
1: So they come to us from a company called Reflect Orbital. They're based in California. They call themselves the Sunlight Company, and their goal, their mission, is to make clean, abundant energy available on demand. And so they have a satellite. It's called Arendelle 1. It will go up into low Earth orbit, and it'll have a bunch of 60-foot, four of them, thin film reflectors, basically giant mirrors that will unfold when it reaches orbit. And they'll be able to, using some very sophisticated computers, reflect sunlight onto very specific areas on Earth as they fly over. So if you're a construction site, if you're an emergency responder, if you're anyone who kind of needs more light, they can extend the day by a certain amount of time by sort of pointing the light to where you are. The goal is to launch a couple of prototype satellites over the next year or so. But the long-term goal is they want to have a mega constellation, over 50,000 satellites that do this in orbit by 2035, which would allow them to essentially pick any place on Earth and make light happen when they want it to happen.
2: I bet you billionaires, when they throw their fancy parties at their compounds, are going to pay exorbitant amount mm-hmm. of money to be like, hey, it's daytime. You know, what do we need this for? This is such a ridiculous use of technology. It's also very cool. But the idea of like making it daylight anywhere, it reminds me of like one of those helicopters chasing a criminal with a spotlight. Like, who's going to get to say what? Oh, it's daytime in New York now. It's 11 p.m. It seems wild to me.
1: Yeah, I mean, certainly for someone with deep enough pockets, it's a very cool party trick, but it doesn't come without some significant concerns. You know, the Earth works a certain way, and if you start messing with day and night, you know, imagine what this does to ecosystems. Imagine
2: animals,
1: what this does to animals.
2: Don't the animals need the daylight to figure out what the heck they're doing?
1: They need the daylight. They need night. They need sort of consistency in that, and if you're changing that with technology, you are messing with their biological cycles, and that will have consequences that we can't even begin to understand. And so, and also concerning mega constellation of 50,000 satellites. You know, we've already had this conversation around Starlink, which, you know, from SpaceX, which astronomers are having difficulty making observations because the satellites are blocking them. There are concerns about space debris and space collisions. This, of course, now another company wants to do the same thing. Now, are we potentially polluting low Earth orbit with too many satellites? And will indeed that cut off access to low Earth orbit if we lose control over that environment? There's a lot of worry there. And the fact that the FCC in the U.S. is granting approval to this project to go ahead, to at least test the technology, especially sort of given the fact that, you know, regulatory oversight in the U.S. isn't really a thing anymore, is very concerning. This is technology that can very easily be abused.
2: All right. When we come back from the break, another almost non-AI story here, a report from the tech industry. This is going to be really cool. Mosquitoes spread disease. News at 11. We all know that. How is that disease combated? How are mosquitoes gotten rid of? Usually it's like, you know, genetic stuff. But there's a new startup that's building drones to wage war against mosquitoes. We'll tell you about it in just a few moments with Carmi Levy.
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2: Malaria, maybe norovirus. I'm not a mosquito expert, but these bugs can kill people. They kill over 600,000 people globally a year. Mosquito-borne illnesses do. How do we get rid of them? Usually we do something with test tubes in a lab, sterilizing male mosquitoes, inoculating them, blah, blah, blah, blah, blah. And it kind of works, not really that well. Well, maybe it could be worse, but a startup promises to kill all mosquitoes, or at least wage war against them, using drones. And we're going to discuss it here with Carmi Levy. It is time for Technology Time. Carmi's a tech analyst. Carmi, welcome back.
1: Good to be with you, David. As you were introducing us, I was like busy scratching my arm because I was walking the dog last night and had like just gotten bit to bits and pieces. So this is a story that's near and dear to my heart. Any technology that can get rid of mosquitoes, I think, is a good thing. You're right. It isn't just an inconvenience thing. It kills hundreds of thousands of people every year. And so there's this company in France, they call themselves Tourniol, and they have invented these tiny little drones. They're about 40 grams a piece. So like barely, like lighter than the watch that you wear on your wrist. And these drones have ultrasonic sonar, and they use AI to autonomously locate and track mosquitoes by zeroing in on their wing beat frequency. They can actually hear, they listen for it, and they can tell, ooh, that's a mosquito that's flying. And then they launch, they fly after them, and they don't zap them or anything. They actually bump into them with one of their four propellers, and they essentially, they slice them to death.
2: Decapitate them. These are like the angel of death for mosquitoes.
1: Exactly. And so the goal here is to have a bunch of these micro drones. They patrol an area up to 5 acres. So imagine like a big farmer's field that has an insect problem. You put a bunch of sort of base stations, like a charging station, all over the field. And then each drone can fly up to about 3 minutes or so before it has to head back to recharge. So obviously, if there's a scale thing, they don't fly very far, so you'd have to have a lot of them, but they're very light, they're very cheap, and they're very sophisticated. They can actually tell the difference between different kinds of insects. So, for example, we want to get rid of mosquitoes, but we don't want to get rid of the bees. Bees are good, right? So they can hear that that's a bee, and they won't launch after them. But if it's a mosquito, it'll launch, nail them, go back to recharge, then take off and fly again. Kind of cool technology. They're, of course, testing this at scale, sort of growing larger networks of this, but they're able, they've tested it sort of individually, and this stuff works pretty well. It's the video of it is pretty compelling, and actually it almost looks sci-fi like. Very, very cool to see.
2: I mean, anything to stop spreading mosquito-borne illness or yeah, I think I said norovirus was mosquito spread, and it's not.
1: No, those are cruise ships. Don't go on a cruise ship.
2: I think it's just like West Nile, dengue, maybe malaria, Zika. The list is quite long.
1: Anything that is spread by a mosquito, and, you know, certainly there are countries in the world where this is, you know, the leading cause of death. And so up until now, the answer for controlling mosquito populations has always been chemical. So remember back decades ago, DDT, the problem there was it also killed off birds. And, you know, whenever you spray an area, there is going to be some other kind of impact. And so this doesn't use chemicals. But the flip side, of course, is that if you kill all of the mosquitoes in a particular area, then you do upset the ecological balance. So, you know, because you now are affecting, animals further up the food chain who are now, you know, who would normally be feeding on mosquitoes. So there still is an ecological impact, but it's certainly not chemical based. And it's certainly something worth investigating further.
2: So that is really, really cool. I think it'll be an amazing technology to get rid of pests.
1: Yeah, I want one.
2: Drones.
1: I want some of those for my house. Like,
2: I want one that shoots lasers, right, you know?
1: Yeah.
2: Also,
1: cool.
2: Won't the drones make a mosquito-like sound? Won't they go zzzz? Yeah. Fun fact about me, I am not allergic to mosquito saliva or venom or whatever they put inside of you.
1: Wow. So
2: I can watch a mosquito bite me just like it would bite you. Mm-hmm. And then it flies away and it does not leave a mark. Am I a superhero? Wow. Am I a genetically evolved?
1: You sound like it. Yeah, you sound like a genetic freak, and you should submit yourself for further medical study.
2: I don't think I'm alone in this, but a very small percentage of people are not allergic to mosquitoes. I'm one of them. I am lucky. My girlfriend hates me for it. Okay, let's do our next story here.
1: I'm just impressed.
2: Let's do our next story here. I saw a video of this one. If anyone listening wants to check it out, they should. It'll be on YouTube, whatever. But China launched a rocket into space. They landed the rocket back on Earth. It's a reusable one. And the way they did it is so cool. They used like cables to like suspend it midair. Is my understanding correct there?
1: Yeah, very much so. And so anyone who's ever watched SpaceX land a Falcon 9 first stage on one of those barges in the ocean, it kind of looks familiar, but with a twist. So the Chinese rocket is called Long March 10B, and they just figured out how to nail a similar landing on a barge. But what's different in the Chinese case is there's like this sort of box-like structure on top of the ocean going barge, and the rocket kind of, you know, fires and lowers itself onto that, and then as it approaches, tensioned cables draw together and kind of catch the rocket in midair, and so then it just kind of hangs there a few feet above the barge. And so the advantage here is that you don't have to put landing legs on it, you don't have to build the software and all of the complexity, and more importantly, weight
2: and carry the landing legs into space. The weight,
1: exactly,
2: like 1 gram of weight, like, is equal to so much rocket fuel.
1: Exactly. Every amount of mass that you're using for legs is something that you're not able to allocate to fuel or to cargo. So the Chinese have figured out a way. It's more efficient because now you don't have to drag that weight into orbit. It means more mass to orbit. So it's in the same class as the Falcon 9. This is important because the Long March 10B is going to be their sort of key, mid-range rocket like the Falcon 9 to carry satellites and cargo into orbit. The human version of that is known as the Long March 10A. That will use the same technology. So this thing is going to be a workhorse for the Chinese space program, which is it needs because they're doubling the size of their space station, the Tiangong space station. They're introducing they're called Mengzhou capsules to bring astronauts into orbit. They're, of course, aiming for the moon and after that to Mars. And so China's got some really ambitious plans in space. They're competing against the U.S. for dominance.
2: And how are they doing? If we look at some of the private companies like SpaceX and in the U.S. and just what NASA's doing, and then we look at what the Chinese are doing, who's doing better? Who's winning the space race right now?
1: I think it's an even, it's fairly even. The Chinese have moved very quickly to develop a lot of the core technologies that once were the exclusive domain of the U.S. They are now the second country in the world to have reusability capability. Of course, in the U.S., SpaceX has had it for just over a decade, and Blue Origin has done it twice with their New Glenn booster. And so I would say it's just like it was in the late 60s between the U.S. and the Soviet Union, it's a toss-up. And China has made it very clear. They are putting resources into it. They want to win this thing. And the fact that they have mastered reusability, I think, is a huge inflection point in this new modern era space race. And right now, I think the advantage has to tip toward China.
2: We in North America have the benefit of history. We look back in time, the U.S. kind of won the space race. The Soviet Union fell, collapsed. But that doesn't mean this current technological competition. It doesn't mean that the U.S. is necessarily going to be winning. China might get people on the moon better than we do, kind of thing.
1: Yep. There have been a number of setbacks in the U.S. effort to get back to the moon by 2030. Blue Origin, for example, which is making one of the landers, had a significant accident on the launch pad last month. And they're now rebuilding the launch pad. They're not launching New Glenn until this thing is investigated and figured out. And so the schedule keeps slipping to the right in the U.S. While China continues to succeed with these new technologies. And so it is very, very close. Arguably, we can call it neck and neck. And I think ultimately a little competition is good. It puts pressure on American investors. It puts pressure on the American government. And let's face it, Canada's government, too. We have a role to play here. We may not have the big rockets, but we certainly contribute lots of technology to the space
2: race. The last Artemis mission had a Canadian on it.
1: Exactly. And our technology, let's face it, we do most of the robotics on the ISS, Canadarm2, the Dexter space robot. A lot of the automation is Canadian source, so we have a role to play here.
2: Don't get me started on the Canada arm, the Canadarm, or the Canad arm. We still don't know how to pronounce it here. Carmi Levy is a tech analyst. He joins us every week for It's Time for Technology Time. Carmi, thank you for being here.
1: Great being with you. Thanks, David.
2: Coming up after the break, it's Artificial Intelligence Appreciation Day today. And before you hug a robot, you're going to want to listen to what we discuss. Can AI be genuinely supportive of us? With companion apps and asking ChatGPT to be our friend? And if it can, is that even a good idea? What do you think? We'll check in with a psychologist next.
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5: All right, today's the day you've been waiting for. It's Artificial Intelligence Appreciation Day. Appreciation, I didn't say that right, but that's okay, we're rolling with it. This is a holiday that we should all be celebrating to praise our robots as if they care. We're going to pick this one apart here with psychology professor at the University of Toronto, Michael Inslicht. Michael, welcome to the show.
6: Thanks for having me, and I appreciate the humor with which we'll treat this topic, because when I first saw it, I'm like, did our AI overlords decide there should be a day here?
5: I don't know. I'm thinking like Terminator 2, Skynet. Do AI care that we're appreciating them, or is this just a ploy from big tech companies to try to get us to like them a little more because they're ruining everything?
6: I will challenge that second bit, ruining everything, but I definitely think it's a ploy by the AI companies to get us to like them more. That's for sure.
5: Let me rephrase that. Employed by the AI companies to ruin some things. Well, you work in academia. I mean, there's sort of an existential crisis in education where students can just write entire papers with one prompt, submit it, you know, maybe you can tell, maybe you can't. Regardless, like, it's disrupting a lot of industries and education.
6: Oh, yeah. It's definitely disrupting things. You know, take-home exams, take-home papers are... Well, I would say they're a thing of the past, but knowing academia and how slow we move, I suspect there's some folks that are still assigning those papers and not caring that AI is writing them or not aware that AI is writing them. If you're paying any attention at all, you should not be doing that. And I think most academics have shifted. So, yeah, it's definitely disruptive. The question of whether it'll be a good thing or a bad thing is something worth discussing, though.
5: I think it'll be a thing, you know? It'll be a thing that transforms the landscape of stuff. Like, I want to live in a day where I just type a prompt to Netflix, like, generate me the best Star Trek-style show ever, and then 2 minutes later, I've got, like, something equivalent to Captain Picard giving a great speech in The Next Generation. It's going to change entertainment. This is the promise of it. I don't know this for sure. There might be some fundamental limit in its ability that we haven't reached yet, but... it's going to change things. And should we appreciate that right now, today?
6: A lot of people do not appreciate it. A lot of people are very, very angry and upset. For example, data centers are being built all across the U.S. and Canada now. Mm-hmm. And more and more people are up in arms because they believe it'll lead to the skyrocketing of cost of electricity, water damage, etc. But the fact is that in terms of the environmental impact of AI data centers, it's something. It's not nothing, but it's not significantly more than other major industries. But people seem really upset about a data center from AI.
5: Do you think it's the fear of people losing their jobs? I mean, I think it does get over-reported and over-sensationalized that all jobs are going to go away. But also some jobs will go away. But you know the people who used to run around the telephone switchboard room on roller skates, plugging in the cables to route the calls. Do you know what I'm talking about?
6: Of course.
5: That job doesn't exist anymore because we route calls using, you know, computers instead of plugging things in and out.
6: And our world is a much worse place now.
5: I'm just saying certain jobs become obsolete, and that's a normal thing. Is that what we're seeing now? Or is it the case that there won't be enough jobs for the average person in the future? I don't know.
6: Yeah, I mean, this is a real question. But you know, you have a couple points that I think are worth, you know, really exploring.
5: All right, fine. I won't just jump from point to point to point without actually diving in. What do you want to dive into?
6: So, I mean, well, the first thing is, you're absolutely right. Like, there's going to be job displacement. I have a good friend, who's a software developer. And he's required by his company to now use AI to write his code. And he oversees the code. And from what I understand of junior programmers, that job is practically gone away, not only for AI, I've learned. It's also because there's been a lot of centralization, things up in the cloud, and you don't need as many junior programmers as you did. But AI is clearly accelerating that decline. And that's not great. That's not great for the programmers that people spend lots of money and years training. But like you said, should we lament the switchboard operators on roller skates? Should we lament the artisans who handcrafted your shoes? Should we lament the buggy maker, when cars were replaced?
5: Yeah, or the guy who drives the horse-drawn carriage, you know?
6: Right, absolutely. So I don't think anyone's looking back at those. Those are wonderful jobs that we've lost. But in the meantime, there's going to be a massive disruption and it'll be problematic. The question is, will there be new industries that are, you know, staffed by humans to come and, you know, with all the new labor force being able and unleashed, will they create new industries, new ideas, or will it be a mass of people who are unemployed, lacking meaning and purpose in their life?
5: I honestly think it'll be a bit of both.
6: It could be.
5: If I had to take a wild guess here, seeing what I'm seeing, I used to be a software engineer myself before I decided that I wanted to be in media. So, but I left that industry before AI, when you could be a junior programmer, when you didn't have to use AI to manage a million different software projects. You could just focus on one and code on it, sitting quietly at your desk without having a million agents doing the work for you and just overseeing it. It is transforming some workplaces. Is that transformation as sensational in every workplace that everyone's saying it is? Perhaps not right now. But is that coming? I don't know.
6: Yeah, I mean, economists have looked at this and they've said, like, listen, it's going to take a while before it's actually felt. So we might, you know, feeling bubbling of changes and, like, look, my workflow, I'm using AI every single day to do all kinds of things, but they're, I would say, low-level things at this point, answering emails, automating the answering of emails, filling in some forms, not massively transformational. Maybe I'm not as creative as I could be in my use, but I think we're all just getting used to it and only time will tell how transformational will be. But my sense, it'll be a little bit of hype and a lot of truth.
5: Here with Michael Inslicht, a psychology professor at the University of Toronto. Now, Michael, I appreciate you weighing in on these general AI topics, but your wheelhouse is psychology. Like I just said, you're a professor of it. What do you think of like AI companions? If we're going to appreciate AI on Artificial Intelligence Appreciation Day today, we should appreciate it like it's our friend. And there are products out here that promise friendship, quote unquote, to people. You know, whether it's them just like confiding in ChatGPT like a friend. I forget the necklace that you wear. It's got your little AI on it and it's somehow paired with your phone and somehow paired with the cloud and it's your friend. I think it's called Companion.
6: I think so. I even contacted them when they had that crazy ad from a few years ago. They never got back to me.
5: What was the crazy ad? You're jumping from topic to topic now.
6: They had some ad that was just literally, you know, your all your friendship needs, you know, met by this necklace, and was very like, what is it? What is this thing actually? You know, it was kind of very like promissory, and I was very curious and maybe potentially wanted to work with them to see what they're doing, but never heard back.
5: If someone told you right now, maybe a student, maybe, I don't know if you do clinical psychology, maybe you do, maybe you don't, doesn't matter, but a patient, if they told you I'm genuinely in a friendship with this large language model that validates everything I says, it's there for me whenever I want it, infinite attention, infinite support, what would you say to that?
6: Well, I would say, what needs do you have? Friendship needs do you have? So we're now a lot of people, men in your demographic, my demographic especially.
5: We're lonely.
6: Don't have friends. Yeah, I'm a little older than you. I'm a little older than you. You're right.
5: You're literally my only friend, and I just met you at the commercial break. So welcome to the show.
6: So the number of men who have zero friends is not a small number. And then there's classes of people like the elderly, people who live in rural areas, shift workers who are lonely, have no one to talk to. There are people who are morbidly depressed and have no one. So who am I to say, hey, you lonely, suffering person, how dare you go talk to ChatGPT about your deep emotional needs? And guess what? From our study, we find that when you converse with ChatGPT, it can deliver empathy in a way that is convincing and makes people feel heard and cared for, even when they know it's a machine, they know it's fake.
5: But we got to be careful about what we say on the individual level. For example, I would never judge a friend for this behavior.

0: That. Okay, I'm here with Michael Inslicht, a psychology professor at the University of Toronto. It is AI Appreciation Day today. We are appreciating AI by being maybe a little critical of it. My question for him after the break is, can AI show empathy? And when it shows it, what does that mean? Is it actually feeling things? Or is it all just about us? We'll be back with Michael in a moment.
1: Got a thought that's too good to keep to yourself? Call us anytime, toll free in the U.S. and Canada at 1-888-505-6644. That's 1-888-505-6644. 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
0: Everything you didn't know, you needed to know. The Last Show with David Cooper. All right, it's the day you've been waiting for 1 whole calendar year. It is AI Appreciation Day. is the day you should appreciate the road.

0: robot overlords. I don't even know what this means. Is this a PR campaign from big tech companies? Maybe, maybe, but we're going to take the day to appreciate AI. I'm here with Michael Inslicht, a psychology professor at the University of Toronto. Before the break, we were talking about these AI companion apps, apps you can confide in, find friendship in. We're talking about the loneliness epidemic. But I don't want to talk about it so much on the human side, Michael. Also, welcome back. Hello.
1: Hello.
0: I want to talk about empathy. When these bots, these chatbots, when they respond to us being like, I'm sorry you had a really hard day. That must be really difficult for you. What the hell is going on? Is it just mimicking empathy? Like, what? That's all I have to say.
1: Yeah. Okay. So first, yes, AI is not conscious, despite what some very smart people sometimes say that AI is, they're fooled to think that AI is conscious. It's not.
0: Well, I got a point there, but you know what we'll get to is AI conscious. That's the exciting conversation after this conversation. I've got an ADD right now.
1: It's not conscious, and because it's not conscious, it doesn't have emotions. And empathy is fundamentally an emotional process. It's, you know, I'm feeling for someone else. I'm observing their emotions and resonating with them, expressing compassion, imagining myself in their shoes, etc. And then saying things or acting in ways that are, you know, are congruent with what they're feeling. So an AI does not have empathy, doesn't have any emotions, but it can express empathy. It can use words that make people feel like it's empathic. And we've conducted some studies where we have what we call an empathy prompt. It's little stories of suffering or joy. A suffering story could be, I'm worried about my elderly mother. She lives alone. And last week she told me she got lost in the house she's been living for 40 years. And I don't know what to do. That's a prompt. And then I would have a human or an AI respond. Hey, can you, and I ask people, respond empathically, respond compassionately. People do this. I've got AIs doing this. And then I've got now people looking at the prompt, looking at the responses from AI and from humans, and we ask them, which response is better? Which response is more empathic, more compassionate? And sometimes we ask them to imagine it's them who are suffering or, you know, in the empathy situation. Which responses would make you feel cared for, heard, etc.? And what we find over and over again, this is a quite robust finding now, is that people rate AI's responses as being more compassionate. People say they feel more heard, more cared for by utterances made by AI, even when they know it's an AI and the other one's a human, even when our human responders are expert empathizers. So we actually recruited a bunch of crisis line workers who work on phone lines in Canada, responding to people in need, people in crisis.
0: Yeah.
1: These are people who are experts in kind of being validating and being compassionate, and AI beat the pants off of those people too.
0: But does that mean we should use it? If someone feels bad, we can give them a psychedelic drug designed to flood their brain with chemicals to make them happy. Their ecstasy, I think, is like a party drug, or MDMA.
1: I've heard of it.
0: Kids at home, don't take this. It's illegal and it's bad for you. But I just mean, should we give someone in crisis a drug that'll immediately... Like, I'm just saying, just
1: here, hold on, David, we do give people...
0: I know, that's... Yeah, but under the supervision of psychologists in clinical trials that are government approved and this, that, and the other. I wouldn't see someone, crying on the street and hand them a pill,
1: I'm
0: saying.
1: But
0: maybe it's a bad example, but forget about even that example about drugs. Should we employ these tools, even though the human response to them is good?
1: It is a really tough ethical question, but I'll say that we farm out our empathic capacities all the time. They're called therapists. We pay strangers, we talk to them, and they give us advice, give us comfort, and sometimes they don't even mean what they say because they're thinking about something else. I say this as a husband of a therapist who I know come dinner time, right before dinner time, her mind might not be fully on, the person she's talking with, yet acts as if she's empathic and compassionate. And I don't want to denigrate her. Most of the time she's wonderful and amazing. But the truth is we do, outsource empathy, and now we're just doing it to a machine. And guess what? This machine is available for us all the time. It says things that are sensical and good. And again, we know that it's an AI, yet we can't help but feel comforted. Now, should we, is it an ideal world created with us talking to machines? No. In an ideal world, we have friends. In an ideal world, we have plenty of therapists, or we're so healthy we don't need therapists. But David, you and I don't live in that world. No. We live in the real world.
0: I mean, I have a therapist, but I'm like, what if he's like late on a mortgage payment and then he comes to a session and he's really distracted by the distressing bank call he just got, call from the bank. Is he going to be able to be empathetic in the session? Is he going to be able to pretend to be empathetic? You know, I don't know if my therapist is behind on his finances, side note, in case he's listening. But yeah, I don't know. It's like an open question, and it's fun to talk about. And we're appreciating AI today for AI Appreciation Day, and that's why you're here. So I don't know if there's an answer, you know, but I do think it's worth discussing.
1: Yeah, definitely. And by the way, like it's somewhat disputed, but there's a recent report from the Harvard Business Review suggesting that in 2025, the number one use case for AI was not coding, was not writing, but it was for emotional support. So people seeking advice. So whether we like it or not, whether the world, this is a dystopian world or not, this is the world we're in, and people are seeming to get some benefit from it. Now, it goes even crazier, and maybe I shouldn't use the word crazy, it's disparaging a little bit.
0: Yeah, you're a psychologist. I'm allowed to say that, not you.
1: There is an entire community of people who are in relationships with AI, not just using it once in a while to get some advice.
0: I've had one on my show. She's convinced that AI is her boyfriend. It was disturbing. And when I was like, you know, he's not real, right? Her response was, you don't know that. You know, I'm like, and how do I respond to that? I just was baffled.
1: Yes, right. Proving that the consciousness or lack of consciousness of a being is quite difficult, it turns out. There's a whole subreddit called AI is my boyfriend, which interestingly, it's not AI is my girlfriend. That also used to exist, but that went kaput. So a lot of ladies are reaching out for romantic coupling with AIs. Some of them on this Reddit community are a prominent theme is when people's AIs propose to them.
0: Wow.
1: And then people say yes. And then a common thing is for them to show their wedding rings that they bought themselves.
0: Yeah. But the AI may be picked out by searching the internet and sending them photos of. For those that don't know what Reddit is, subreddit, that's just an online chat bulletin board. Okay. I said we would attack this question because it's such a fun one. Is AI conscious? I don't think it is. But in science, there's this concept of emergence. And let me explain it for any listener. Like one brain cell, if I looked at it, or one neuron, if I looked at it in a microscope, I wouldn't understand how enough of them together creates a brain. If I look at one hydrogen atom just floating around in the air, I wouldn't understand that if you get enough of those and you pack them all together in one spot, you get a star like our sun. This concept in science of you get all these little parts, and if you put enough of them together, some other thing emerges. Human consciousness emerges from the collection of neurons in my brain. So the argument that AI is conscious is, yes, one little computer running one little large language model node, whatever, it's not conscious. But if you get enough of that data running in the correct way in a big enough computer system, let's say ChatGPT, does consciousness emerge? I don't think the answer to that question is yes, but that's the argument that really smart people make. And how do you respond to the kind of emergence that consciousness emerges from these large language model computers?
1: Yeah, I mean, I think it's a really, really difficult question, and philosophers have been grappling with it for, you know, centuries, if not millennia, about like defining consciousness, what is consciousness, and how does consciousness emerge from physical material like us? So is it possible that at some point, a large language model could be conscious? I think it is.
0: Well, Michael Inzicht is a psychology professor. Inzlicht, I got that wrong, is a psychology professor at the University of Toronto. Michael, it's been a joy having you on the show for AI Appreciation Day. Thanks for being here.
1: Thank you, David.
0: Up next, if you're on a candlelit first date, are personal questions about money things you should ask? Well, one divorce attorney says yes. So what money questions should you ask someone on a first date? That in a minute.
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15: From the National Newsroom of the Canadian Press, I'm Rob Westgate. People who have been wheezing and sneezing at the sight and smell of Northern Ontario wildfire smoke this week could be in for some relief. Environment Canada says the hazy, smoky conditions in some areas could temporarily improve today, but for others, they could persist into the weekend. As for the wildfires, the Ontario government and the Assembly of First Nations are calling on Ottawa to provide immediate support. Prime Minister Mark Carney has said that his government is in close contact with its counterparts in Ontario and is ready to send help where it's needed. Speaking of wheezing and sneezing, experts are raising health concerns about the perils of wildfire smoke that go beyond the lungs, all the way up to the brain. Dr. Bhavini Gohil, a clinical associate professor at the University of Calgary, says increasing exposure to harmful particles particles can lead to cognitive decline.
16: The impacts that you see with that PM2.5 and what we're beginning to realize with the studies is we're starting to see sort of cellular damage, so damage happening to the brain cells as well as some inflammation, so neuroinflammation as we call it in the brain.
15: When toxins reach the brain, Gohel says the results can be fogginess, lack of focus, and headache. Over to the West Coast now, where the BC Wildfire Service says winds are helping in the fight against a wildfire burning near the community of Pemberton that has led to evacuation orders and alerts. Mayor Mike Richmond says the situation is being well-resourced by the provincial authority.
17: A number of airplanes dropping water and retardant, and they were trying to hold the line on the hydro lines side of things to make sure power didn't get cut, and then obviously said that it wouldn't creep closer to town. They did a great job holding that line.
15: Meanwhile, the Brunswick complex of wildfires near Boston Bar in BC's southern interior triggered new evacuation orders on Thursday, including the town site. Now overseas, where the situation in the Middle East remains on edge, Kuwait says Iran attacked a power and water desalination plant this morning as part of its retaliation for the latest round of attacks by the U.S. About 90% of the country's drinking water comes from desalination, and any disruption can threaten life in the small desert nation. Earlier, a tanker came under attack while traveling through the Strait of Hormuz close to Oman, sustaining minor damage but no injuries. And finally, Canada's Drug Agency is recommending that public drug plans pay for lecanemab, a treatment shown to slow the progression of early-stage Alzheimer's disease if patients meet certain conditions. Christina Cicluna is the CEO of the Alzheimer's Society of Canada, and she says the drug is not for everyone.
18: You could be engaging with a person living with Alzheimer's and the symptoms wouldn't necessarily be showing. We're talking about somebody that's still living in our society, still high functioning.
15: Lecanemab is an antibody that targets the buildup of amyloid plaque in the brain, which is believed to be an underlying cause of the disease. This is the Canadian Press. In sports, Francisco Alvarez homered twice as the New York Mets defeated the Philadelphia Phillies 4-1 in the first major league game following the All-Star break. The start time was pushed back an hour, and the teams played under a hazy sky with diminishing air quality thanks to the smoke that's been moving around the region from wildfires burning in Canada and Minnesota. Up next, some WNBA results. Portland beat Washington 75-56. However, New York at Dallas had to be postponed. Canadian Elite Basketball League results saw Niagara beat Brampton 99-90, while Scarborough got past London 107-97. And finally, in MLS action, CF Montreal drove the play but couldn't solve Toronto FC keeper Luca Gavrin in a 0-0 draw as both clubs returned to action following a lengthy World Cup break. Vancouver and Chicago were postponed. St. Louis beat Kansas City 3-2, and Portland topped Seattle 5-1. From the Canadian Press, I'm Rob Westgate.
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0: Candlelight, good wine, a perfect amount of eye contact. Does that sound like an ideal date? But then there's a question about your outstanding credit card balance. Nothing is more romantic on a first date than asking a near stranger about their debt, spending habits, and whether they've been financially ruined before. But I'm here with a divorce attorney to go over some money questions you might consider asking on a first date. Her name is Jackie Combs, and she's a Los Angeles-based family law attorney. Jackie, welcome to the show.
19: Thank you so much for having me. So excited to be here.
0: I recently read an article about you stating the importance of asking money questions in early dating interactions. And while my first reaction to that is like a groan, skepticism, that sounds ridiculous, my second thought was like, you know what? After dating someone, these are like the first problems that a serious couple will have. Money scripts, money stories, money questions, isn't it?
19: Absolutely. It is so important in any aspect of dating, right? To understand what your partner's relationship is with money, especially if you see long-term compatibility with them.
0: And, you know, people go in thinking, oh, it'll be fine. It'll all work out. We'll have the same values. And then they have completely different values. And I'm sure you've seen it spill into your practice
19: every
0: in divorce
19: day.
0: Law. But it also this comes into happy couples, you know, fundamental disagreements.
19: Absolutely. I mean, one of the number one causes of divorce is finances. And really what it comes down to is lack of communication about finances. You thought the bills were being paid. I didn't tell you, oops, we missed this one this week, you know? So it's really being able to communicate about money, which is a learned skill. You don't learn this in high school. Your parents didn't necessarily teach you. You have your own money story that you go into a relationship and your partner does too. So you have to navigate those difficult conversations and learn how to communicate about them early on.
0: That was a conversation I had on the show earlier in the week with a finance professor about how we just don't teach children about like debt, money, how to balance a checkbook. Side note to people who even use checkbooks anymore.
19: Right.
0: But all that aside, we are where we are. A lot of adults have different understandings around money.
19: Right.
0: What are some good questions to ask a near stranger while you're having that chocolate cake dessert on your first date?
19: Okay, well, I don't think you should be asking for their credit score on their first date or how much debt that they have. But I do think it's important to ask, let's say, hypothetical questions that can give you insight to what their money values are. Right. So we don't need to know what's in their bank account, but we do need to know whether or not they like to save, whether they're like, you know, you only live once, or whether they have the, you know, goals and aspirations to own a home versus rent or retire early or live for the rest of their lives. Because at the end of the day, you know, long-term compatibility in your marriage is all about alignment and alignment on your values. And that includes financial values.
0: Okay, I'm bought into the premise here.
19: Yeah.
0: What are some of the good questions? If not, tell me your credit score right now.
19: Okay, so good questions. Number one, if you won the lottery today, I love this hypothetical, what would you do with the money? That's going to tell you a lot about how somebody values money, if they want to take care of their family, whether they just want to blow through the money, spend it, or create generational wealth.
0: Well, I tell you what I do. I wouldn't buy a lottery ticket because it's a bad investment. But if I got gifted a lottery ticket and I won the, you know, million, whatever, I would set a really small fraction aside as fun money. I'd invest the rest.
19: Yeah. There you go.
0: What would you do? Or, wait, we're not asking these questions of ourselves, but I am curious. What would you do? Someone who's experienced with this stuff.
19: I mean, I think I would. I might buy the lotto ticket on a rare occasion. So if on that rare occasion I won, I would definitely save it. You know what I mean? You know, yeah, I would invest it. I would make sure that my family's taken care of. I'd make sure that, you know, there are a lot of trusts set up and everybody's taken care of.
0: Here's a subtle one from your list, a subtle question. You can ask someone about money on it's weird. I'm like surprising you with your own question.
19: Yes.
0: Let's do it.
19: Yeah.
0: Asking someone you're on a date with, do you have coffee at home regularly or do you go out and get coffee every single day? And this is such a good question because there's a lot tucked in there. First off, coffee at a medium end or high end coffee shop, even Starbucks, is like $1 billion these days. Coffee is so expensive to do that every day.
19: Yeah. I mean, let me put it to you this way. My husband gets coffee every single morning at Lux Cafe, and he makes a second stop for me after the gym, which I so am grateful for. But yeah, no, they're like $7 coffees, right? But I think it tells you a lot about somebody because it tells you, number one, what they are willing to spend on, what their lifestyle choices are, whether they think it's important to, okay, I'm going to save the $7, or no, the $7 is really not, you know, important to me. And I would rather have that moment at the coffee shop or my schedule or whatever it is, because that makes me feel good.
0: And everybody's finances are different. No judgment, no shade on someone who doesn't have a lot of cash. But if you're like struggling to pay your rent for whatever reason, no judgment there. To blow $7-$10 on coffee every day, that's $50 a week. That's $200 a month. That's a huge amount of money.
19: Oh, it absolutely is. And it shows you their lack of prioritizing their financial health when they cannot afford it.
0: I feel like the modern version of this question, like since the pandemic, is do you order in couriered food all the time?
19: Well, totally.
0: Because the price of that stuff is so expensive. You get like a burger delivered for $40, $50.
19: Absolutely. Absolutely. It's the same issue.
0: What are some of the other ones that you think are particularly revealing?
19: I think knowing, number one, how did somebody handle expenses during college? Should they have gone to college or in their early 20s? I think that can tell you a lot about somebody's financial priorities, whether they have, let's say, student loan debt, which obviously, as we know, is a really huge issue in today's society, specifically for younger generations.
0: Certainly true. I got lucky and went to school in Canada where it was expensive, but maybe not as expensive as the U.S. But the lesson from that question still applies.
19: Absolutely.
0: And what would we want to learn from someone's sort of earlier, younger spending habits and how they might inform how they behave today?
19: Sure. I mean, one of the things that you want to know is how they treat debt. Number two, I think it'll tell you a lot about their credit score, because sometimes, you know, making bad decisions, taking out that credit card and not paying the bill, that credit, those issues with your credit score are going to haunt you for years. And that's something that will impact your partner, whether or not you really realize it, because, you know, you went on spring break, you bought it, took out a credit card to pay for that spring break in college, and then you just didn't realize that you had that bill, you know, that you owed that bill. That's going to impact what you can qualify for 10 years later if you have not fixed your credit when you want to purchase a house with your partner. And that is going to impact your partner, what interest rate you get, what you can qualify for, what kind of home you can purchase.
0: So the question, how did you handle your expenses in your early 20s, is really a secret way of asking what is your credit score.
19: But also you really want to know, you know, how your partner, let's say, handled difficult issues, because when you're in your early 20s and you're just starting out in the world, you might have been supported by your family depending on your financial circumstances, or out in the world on your own, you know, lone wolf. And you want to know how anybody really adapted to that new independent change and what they are doing now, let's say, differently from the mistakes that they learned or from the lessons, you know, that it taught them.
0: I know you practice law and you're not like a couples therapist, so you cannot answer this question. Well, I suppose actually I feel like most attorneys are basically unlicensed psychologists, but that's besides the point.
19: Fair.
0: If you're on a first date with someone and everything's a green flag, everything's compatible, but then you see money red flags, what do you recommend people do early on?
19: Great question. I think you have to, it's great that you spotted the red flag. So keep that in mind. And I think you want to, as you continue and progressively, you know, date this individual, see if those red flags come up. And at a certain point, kind of confront the issue. You don't have to be like, I didn't like it when you did this, but say, you know, this made me uncomfortable, you know, that you were bickering, let's say, with the waiter about the tip. You know, I think that that really reflects, I'm just using that as a, you know,
0: that's an egregious example. You're fighting with a waiter over a tip. That's a nightmare.
19: Whatever it is, you know, and I just, that popped into my head, but whatever it is, or, you know, I didn't like how you were discussing, or it made me uncomfortable how you were discussing that person's finances, because we don't know really what's going on behind closed doors, or, you know, something like that. Can you share with me why you felt it was appropriate to do that? Or could you share with me your perspective on it? Because, you know, obviously we come from different backgrounds, different, you know, households, and it makes me uncomfortable. Why do you think it's okay to talk about it that way?
0: Jackie Combs is a Los Angeles-based divorce attorney. Jackie, it has been a joy having you on the show. This has been a fun chat.
19: This has been so much fun. So much fun. Thanks for having me.
0: Just ahead, kitties roam your city like tiny, adorable outlaws. But what are these street cats carrying with them? After the break, the hidden health risks of free-roaming felines.
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0: So you're roaming the streets around town. You live in a city. For example, I live in New York. And then a little kitty, a street kitty, comes up to you and starts purring and rubbing its cute little face against you. Should you pet it? Should you interact with it? Should you love it? I thought the answer was yes, but you might want to think again. I'm here with Dr. Cliff Redford, a veterinarian. It is vet talk. It is pet talk. It is probably cat talk also. Definitely it's talk. That's something we do. Cliff, welcome.
36: Thanks, man.
0: So, there's a new story. It's like a science story, like a studied science story about outdoor slash street kitties in New York City. First of all, could this be extended to like any major, medium, large size city?
36: Or I'm sure it could, though a few of these concerns, let's bring it up. I want to tease everybody, are slightly...
0: Rats. Like, it's the rats.
36: That's right. And there's only rats in New York. Come on. It's slightly like weather specific. But no, this is essentially all street animals. Cats, dogs, whatever.
0: Animals.
36: There's an issue with zoonosis. Do you know what zoonosis means?
0: No, but it sounds scary.
36: Yeah, it kind of is. I mean, zoonosis are diseases that can be spread between species. You know, everyone knows about rabies. That might be about it that everybody knows about.
0: Well,
36: but
0: I think a lot of people realized the animal-human jump around COVID times. Because I was like, oh, if I have human flu, that'll never get passed to my kitty. Or, oh, my kitty's sneezing, that'll never get passed to me. But then at the beginning of COVID, they were like, well, maybe your pets can get it. I don't know what the final verdict is on that one. Maybe they came to understand it didn't jump from pets. Maybe they did.
36: Pets could carry it. Dogs could carry it, but almost none of them got sick, except for cats. Cats were a little bit susceptible. I mean, even some of the New York big cats in the zoo got COVID and potentially got sick.
0: Okay, so but that was the first time I'd ever heard of like a non-rabies, you know, regular illness, respiratory, flu, like whatever, jump to humans. But once I realized that, now I'm scared of all animals.
36: That, as you should be, man. You should be respectful of all animals. You should be kind to all animals, David. I had to get it in there. Mm-hmm. So this study was done out of Rowan University and Long Island University in New York. And they basically examined poop samples and blood samples of 87 outdoor cats that were captured during the city's TNR, Trap, Neuter, and Return program. And they were looking for parasites. They were looking for diseases, specifically ones that could be transmitted to people. So these zoonotic diseases. And more than 50% of them, more than half of them carried transmissible diseases. Now, all of them were essentially parasites. None of them had rabies, not that they could test for it, because you have to do that post-mortem. But they all had various sort of, 50% of them had various intestinal parasites.
0: Now, when I hear that, I think, okay, it's in the intestine, as long as I'm not messing with its leavings, its droppings, its fecal matter, its poop, I should be fine. But cats groom the rear ends, they get the parasites on the tongue, then they groom their fur, they get the parasites on the fur. If it has a parasite and you touch it, and then you eat something with your hands,
36: Wash your hands properly, or it's an issue. And for example, you know, having little sandboxes outside your backyard for your kid or yourself, David, to play in.
0: Sandbox equals perfect.
36: You
0: got to carry.
36: You got
0: to
36: cover it up, because that's kitty litter for these street cats. Or gardening without gloves on. Those are an issue. So there are parasites, and the main ones, there are sort of four that they talked about. The first one is what's called Toxocara, which is a simple roundworm. But the roundworms,
0: Someone named Kara once. She wasn't very toxic, though. She was a nice person,
36: Okay, well, there you go. That's excellent. So cats with roundworms, you know, we can contract these roundworms. Now, we don't get it in our poop because we are the intermediate host. Technically, we get roundworm cysts, which are kind of like the cocooned egg form in our muscle, in rare cases in our eyes, what's called ocular larval migraines, where it can actually cause eye pain, vision abnormalities, vision loss. This is very rare, but not impossible. Or a condition called neurotoxicariasis, cariasis. Another great Stephen King novel that followed Carrie, Toxocariasis.
0: Oh, I see, because I did the whole keratoxo and, you know.
36: Keratoxo, and, you know, I was thinking about rabies and
0: great
36: Cujo.
0: Jokes.
36: And,
0: great jokes today. You know, great jokes today.
36: Not really, but yours are better. But anyways, Toxocara is a problem. Then there's the Ancylostoma species, which is a type of hookworm. Hookworms cause another migrating larval condition called cutaneous, not very cute, larval migraines, or also known as creeping eruptions. Do you imagine what would be more frightening is if your doctor said, David, you have cutaneous larval migraines, or David, you've been infected with the creeping eruption.
0: Creeping eruption sounds more violent.
36: It does, I guess. Yeah. It's both creepy and explosive, erupting. But they basically, these larvae crawl under your skin and cause these rashes.
0: Never petting a cat again. It's settled.
36: Well, so the issue with cutaneous larval migraines is you actually get it from like walking around bare feet at the beach. So the most common place people get it is on their feet, on their buttocks.
0: Buttocks,
36: because they have very short, skimpy Speedo bathing suits that I know you're rocking, David, when you go on vacation.
0: I get it. I get all these diseases. We could go into it more. I'm sure you want to go into it more. But I guess, what is the short of it? Do I not pet a cat that's friendly to me on the street? Is that the short of it? Or do I just wash my hands afterward?
36: Yeah, it's pretty much just wash your hands afterwards. Clean the litter box regularly, because cats may carry toxoplasma. No bare feet. Cover up your sandbox. Cook your meat. I still pet street dogs and street cats, of course. Then I usually scoop them up in a net and give them a sedative and remove their gonads if that hasn't been done already. I can't recommend that. But yeah, look, Mother Nature is she's a feisty lady every once in a while. And we need to be clean and we need to help these animals out and deworm them. And
0: here's something. I got something.
36: We got to do a bunch of stuff.
0: So these parasites are out there. Animals on the street have them. There's the rats. There's the cockroaches. I live in New York. My girlfriend's like, if you wear your shoes around the house, the stuff can be on the bottom of your shoes. Mm-hmm. And then the cat can pick it up through that. Mm-hmm. Is there truth to that, or you don't know?
36: There's absolutely a truth to that. But the thing is if you're talking about, say, roundworms or hookworms, the eggs that are on the bottoms of your shoes, if your cat kind of ingests them, that's not really how they get sick. They get them from catching mice. Because the cats are the sort of terminal host or primary host. But as the intermediate host, like you, David, if you walk around with your shoes and you deposit these eggs everywhere, and then later your partner walks around barefoot, she could be picking it up on her feet, and then she'll have creeping eruption.
0: We take our shoes off at the front, and then we switch to house shoes, you know, like Crocs or sandals.
36: Yeah, we have in our house called podophiles. Which is Greek for slippers.
0: All right. Well, I want to know more about this toxoplasmosis when we come back from the break, Cliff. He said slowly.
36: I will tell you more about it.
0: He said slowly because we have about a minute left here. It is I've always called it a brain fungus, but it's not. It's a parasite.
36: It's a parasite. It's called a protozoan, which is a single-celled little swimming around in the water, kind of this little flagellated. I'm using these words that even I don't really know.
0: And some obscene percent of the population has it. I think it's more in Latin America for some reason. Maybe it's like a hotter climate. Brazil, I think it's like two-thirds or one-third.
36: It's definitely a hot climate disease, but not entirely. And I mean, there's, you know, socioeconomic issues that you got to look at and whatnot.
0: But it's a parasite that cats have. The cats carry. Mm-hmm. Doesn't affect them.
36: It can make them sick, but not like with us.
0: And mice get it, and it affects their behavior. It infects their brain, and it changes their behavior. We get it. It slightly changes our behavior for the most bizarre reasons.
36: Potentially.
0: All right, I think we set this up in the most thrilling way. What is it? Do you have it? How do you know if you have it? Why do cats carry it? Why are mice running around with it? We'll find out more next with Dr. Cliff Redford.
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0: All right, it's cat talk. Well, actually, it's vet talk or pet talk. Is that the official name of our segment, Cliff? Vet talk or pet talk?
36: Unofficially, it is the official name.
0: Got it.
36: Well, I didn't even make a decision. I still don't know.
0: Yeah, it's unclear. Dr. Cliff Redford is a vet. He enjoys pets. And he, what else can we say about you? You got a book coming up.
36: I do have a book coming out in 2 weeks.
0: And I definitely remember the name of the book, but I just want to make sure that you remember the name of your book.
36: It is called Far and Wild.
0: And it will be available wherever books are sold. It is currently available for pre-order wherever books are sold.
36: Yeah. Just look Far and Wild, Dr. Cliff, and you'll find it.
0: Wonderful stories of the adventures of the worldwide vet.
36: The worldwide vet as he travels around the world while being wide. Yeah, sometimes.
0: Oh, that's sexy. Yeah.
36: There you go.
0: A sweet man. You are a caring friend. You reach out to me to check in on the health of my pet. You come on the show almost every week.
36: You send me questions about the health of your pet, and I know I have to reply or else you're going to keep sending me questions.
0: And you've never sent me a bill. You are knowledgeable.
36: You are a
0: dynamic speaker. You are a great friend of the show. I consider you my friend. I love having you here, but I have one issue with you.
36: All right.
0: Why are you the worldwide vet? Can't there be other vets that travel around the world? Wouldn't you be a worldwide vet?
36: Yeah, but my 4 lawyers have said I've copyrighted that name.
0: Oh, you copyrighted it?
36: No, not at all.
0: Patent pending. Don't sue.
36: I have not copyrighted it at all, but that's how people know me. I'm sorry.
0: Yeah.
36: For the
0: very few people
36: who know me, they know me as the worldwide vet, not a worldwide vet. What other worldwide vets do you know? Name one.
0: Well, that's a fair statement. Okay. But I'm sure you know other worldwide vets that you've met in your travels.
36: Yeah, but you're not the worldwide vet. So
0: yeah. They're the global vet. The planetary vet. What about intergalactic vet?
36: I haven't bumped up to that yet, but I'm going to keep watching and read in Doctor Who.
0: Right.
36: I don't know.
0: This concludes a segment called The Narcissistic and Vain Host Accuses the Guest of Being a Narcissist.
36: Hey, man, I'm just as narcissistic as you.
0: But look, this program is called The Last Show. Is it the only last show? There will be other shows that will be the last of that show. All right. We're all guilty in our own way. Okay.
36: All right.
0: Before the break, I was teasing a kind of wild parasite. We've covered it in on and off on the show.
36: Mm-hmm.
0: But I want to talk about it again with you because it's one of those fascinating things that is just... like, here's how I understand it. It's a parasite that wants to infect cats. It does its best work in cats.
36: Do you know why that is? I'm going to jump in.
0: No.
36: Cats are the only creature that this parasite can sexually reproduce in.
0: So this parasite has evolved to have a sexy party in the body of a cat, and exactly. Only the body of a cat.
36: Correct.
0: So you'd think, oh, maybe I'll just spread by, if that cat coughs, I'll spread it to another cat. No. What does this parasite do? It's like, oh, we better go for mice, okay?
36: Mm-hmm.
0: And the way we're going to go through mice is by the urine and feces of the cat. The mice have to interact with that.
36: Yes.
0: So the parasite's in the cat's body, and it's like, okay, I'm going to get this cat to poop out some of me so that a mice can eat and be around mm-hmm. the poop, exposed mm-hmm. to the poop.
36: Yep.
0: How am I going to do that?
36: You get in the poop and the urine.
0: No, you'd think that it would just make the poop tasty. No, it doesn't do that. It gets into the mice's brain, okay?
36: Right.
0: And it changes the thinking of the mice to be attracted to the smell of cat urine.
36: Right. But that isn't so that the mouse gets infected. That is so that the mouse then spreads it to a different cat.
0: Oh, wow.
36: So if it just made the poop tasty, then the mouse would eat it, and then the mouse would get infected, and the mouse would go off and do his mouse things. And which one's the mouse and the cat? Tom and Jerry.
0: Yeah.
36: Jerry would avoid Tom. The mouse would avoid the cat. But it actually changes the mouse's behavior so that they're kind of attracted to cat urine, and then they go looking for other cats. And so that they could be attracted to their urine. Like,
0: the default mouse behavior is to be like, oh, that's cat pee. I don't want to be around that. I'm going to die if I'm around that. So this parasite infects the brain of the mice so that it can spread to other cats because the parasite wants to have a sexy party in the body of
36: another cat.
0: Okay. How Mother Nature works, this idea of like intermediary hosts and all this stuff, is so crazy when you think about it.
36: It gets even crazier.
0: Mm. This parasite isn't, I guess it's not over-specialized. It can infect other mammals, too.
36: Yeah.
0: Including us.
36: Yeah. Now, it doesn't make us attracted to cat pee, but it can change our behavior, this neurotoxicosis. And
0: in wild ways. Like, they've done research where they sample people's, like, likeliness to go skydiving and take risks.
36: Uh-huh.
0: And people infected with this parasite are more likely to, like, speed in their car, go parachuting.
36: Yeah.
0: That's wild.
36: There's a higher rate of schizophrenia associated. We wonder if the whole crazy cat lady, I'm not in support of that term, it is not politically correct, but the whole crazy cat lady term, well, are they crazy?
0: Adult woman dealing with mental health difficulties and is a lover of feline creatures. That's the way you should say
36: it. Right. The CCL, is the CCL that way because she loves cats and therefore has a bunch of cats, or she started to get cats, she got infected with toxo, and that made her want to have more cats? We don't know. Now, there is an argument with scientists. I'm not one of them. I'm just a lowly veterinarian. There is an argument that...
0: Hey, veterinary science is a science, Cliff.
36: Correlation and causation are not the same.
0: Yes.
36: So, is the person infected with toxo more likely to skydive and have these risk-associated behaviors? Or is the person with risk-associated behaviors more likely to be infected with toxo? Because the thing is cat poop and cat pee is by far not the number one way people get toxo.
0: How do they get it?
36: The number one way is cooking or eating undercooked meat.
0: From another mammal that was infected.
36: From another mammal that was infected with these cysts. And they're still, like, you know, not washing your hands when you're handling the litter box, or after you clean the litter box, doing gardening without gloves on. These are all issues. But by far the number one is for people who eat meat, cook it properly and you're less likely to get all kinds of parasites, including toxo. Because the problem with toxo is 30% of the people around the world have it. Or have had it, pardon me. And most of us don't get sick. And we get it once. We have an immune system response to it. We can never get it again. But if I was a pregnant woman or about to become pregnant, and this was my first time catching toxo, it can infect my baby. And it can cause miscarriages. It can cause birth defects. It can cause developmental problems. Something like 1 in 10,000, 1 in 20,000 births in North America have some sort of congenital toxoplasmosis condition associated. So it's not as common as people think, considering how many people have caught it. But it's still serious. But then again, the number one thing, you do not have to get rid of your cat. The number one thing is
0: Don't snack on raw meat.
36: Don't snack on raw meat. Yeah. Cook it properly. Yeah. Cook it properly and you'll be okay. But I mean, washing your hands after you clean the litter box, to me, I'm not a scientist. To me, it makes sense.
0: It's just so wild to me that rather than just spread from cat to cat the usual way through like a cough or, you know, whatever body fluids, it's like comes into the urine and poop. The mice get attracted to it. It rewires their brain. Another cat eats the mouse and then.

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5: Here's an interesting finding about what happens when a local newspaper shuts down. There's this new study that finds crime reporting becomes less reliable when a newspaper shutters and when public agencies like the police face fewer awkward questions from reporters. Let's dig into this and chat about what happens when local media outlets go away with Joshua Cavis, an accounting professor at the University at Buffalo School of Management. Joshua, welcome to the show.
6: Hey, David. It's great to be here. Thanks for having me.

0: Yeah, so when when thinking about sort of this question, a quote from the U.S. Supreme Court Justice Louis Brandeis comes to mind, and he said something to the effect of sunlight is like the best of disinfectants. And so he was all about, talking about transparency. And when it comes to newspapers, they sort of serve as the sunshine or the sunlight that provide some transparency to holding some people in public office accountable, holding our institutions accountable, and they're really vital for democracies to have a functioning democracy.
1: The free press is vital, but also the existence of that free press is vital. Truth to power is one of the most important things to keep our leaders, governments, policing agencies, all of it accountable, isn't it?
0: Absolutely, yeah. So besides for serving this role of informing the citizens, and there have been studies showing that, when the newspapers disappear, people become less engaged, voting turnouts go down, people are less informed about, the candidates when it comes to the political sphere. But there also been these studies looking at sort of how the newspapers serve a monitoring role in other areas, in various institutions. For instance, like this study that I've done with this is with Professor Hoon Ha and Jesse Norris. So this study was actually a follow-up study to an earlier study that I've done, even though they're really in different areas. But the initial study that I've done with Professor Pevsner and Professor Robert Felix was looking at sort of newspaper closures and their role in monitoring nonprofits. And in that study, we found that executive compensation in nonprofits went up after newspaper closures, and we also saw some declines in donations.
1: Interesting. So, like, the CEO of a nonprofit could potentially take more money if the, reporting, the filing, the public stats that the nonprofit would have to put out, it had no scrutiny from media, is what you're saying.
0: The evidence is certainly suggestive of that.
1: Yeah.
0: So it's you know we
1: I believe that.
0: it's very hard to claim causality, even with all the the latest and greatest sort of empirical
1: Okay.
0: designs. But yeah.
1: Let me get you a little bit on topic here. So I kind of understand why crime reporting statistics might not be as accurate if there's no media. And I'll tell you what my logic is. For police, reporting on crime properly and compiling statistics and getting things right is homework. And when I was a student, if my homework wasn't going to be graded, I wouldn't do it at all or do it well. And so, like, I kind of understand the need for the media to kind of look through crime reporting and make sure it's valid and also help report crime, report on local crime before police does or concurrently to police. And when that's gone, it makes sense to me that it would be less accurate. I understand this is just my kind of like armchair logic. What did you actually find when you studied this stuff?
0: So this was the logic that pretty much we followed as well, right? Because, I mean, there are some limited monitoring mechanisms that, I mean, the police are monitored, right? They have to report the crime statistics to the FBI. And so we use this data to look at what happens to the crime statistics that are being reported after newspaper closure. Now, there are different ways that, let's say, these statistics could be manipulated, right? So the crime could be just not reported. Crimes could be misclassified, like serious crimes could be classified as lesser crimes. So there are different ways that sort of the data may not reflect reality. And when the idea being that when newspapers disappear, and there is plenty of evidence suggesting that newspapers do sort of dig into these stats and serve as this monitor of the police when there are sort of some shenanigans or some shady business going on in terms of how crimes are classified or when certain agencies or departments face incentives to either report higher or lower numbers. So what we do find is that the percent of rape cases that are classified that are basically judged to be unfounded goes up after the newspaper closure, which suggests a type of manipulation as opposed to not reporting the crime, right? So when we look at crime overall, there's no changes in crimes, being, well, you know, as per the data. So there's no change in crime, but there is a change in specifically in the number of rape cases that go as unfounded. Now, interestingly enough, we are not seeing this in, let's say, auto cases, because auto thefts could also go as unfounded. But it's much more harder to, you know, to say, well, this is an unfounded case when the car is missing.
1: Yeah. Were there other, I mean, this is really disturbing. I guess the only comforting thing in there is the actual number of crimes doesn't change. It's just the reporting. Were there other kind of alarming things you saw when a local newspaper shutters in terms of crime reporting? My understanding is you had some data around homicides or murders.
0: Yeah. So we also used this was a much smaller sample. So, I don't want to say if this is like, you know, happening across the board, but we were able to find some evidence when we looked at the CDC sort of the determination of deaths across counties. And what we're essentially doing is we're comparing counties with a newspaper closure to adjacent counties that did not have a closure, and, you know, controlling for demographics, controlling for, you know, economic factors. And after all of that, we are seeing sort of this almost like this substitution effect of homicides going down and at the same time suicide rates going up while the overall death rate is not changing.
1: So it appears to be a function of reporting.
0: It certainly does. And again, we're not claiming, you know, I'm very careful not to claim causality, but, you know, we're sort of presenting the evidence and let the public decide.
1: Of the myriad of problems that occur when local newspapers go away for small, medium-sized communities, when a community becomes essentially like a local news desert, what are your recommendations from this? I know you're presenting this data. It's kind of discouraging. Can there be replacements to local news? Is it citizen journalism? Is it nonprofit journalism? Like what model would fix the myriad of problems, but also like this one, crime statistics and reporting?
0: Before answering this question, I'm actually going to, you know, segue a little bit into what you mentioned, that, you know, we are dealing with these news deserts, but what we're seeing, so some of the data that we're using with newspaper closures is actually there are some even, well, I would say even more disturbing, things that are happening in terms of newspaper closures is when you have this sort of news mirage. So you think there's news reporting, but it's just like a ghost paper, right? So the paper doesn't officially close, but let's say they're bought out by someone.
1: Just AI.
0: Outside of the cow, well, especially in the age of AI, right? It's sort of the question. And you do see a lot of AI slop in some of these, you know, news articles that are coming out recently. And so, yeah, it certainly raises the question of, you know, even when there are no closures, but sort of somebody else takes over, the quality of the reporting, well, it's very questionable.
1: I asked a big question and we don't have much time here, Joshua. So my answer is going to be support your local papers if you can, while you can. I appreciate you coming on the show, Joshua.
0: Yeah, thank you so much.
1: That's a wrap on the show. Thanks for tuning in. 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Didn't mean for that to rhyme.
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23: Burton's starting to receive the UCP government's energy rebates, but it hasn't been without headaches. The change is being considered to improve the process. Dozens of seniors displaced, some sleeping on mattresses on the floor after severe flooding inside their facility. We'll hear from residents on the stress it's created.
24: Intense and busy wouldn't even begin to describe it. This is generational.
23: Plus, putting a price tag on the biggest storm seen so far in the capital region. We'll share the staggering damage costs of the summer's extreme weather.
3: Watching Global Edmonton. This is Global News Morning.
23: Good morning. Thank you so much for joining us. It is Friday, July 18th. Vinesh has been off all week, is off today. We're happy to have Bianca Millions joining us once again. Did
25: happy
23: you get outside and enjoy the weather?
25: I absolutely did. Good. I sat outside and just let the sweat
23: yes
25: hit me
23: roll
25: in the sun. It's going to be the
23: same
25: thing today, I hope, from all the crevices. Yes,
23: all the crevices.
25: To give
23: in
25: you
23: your
25: a
23: body.
25: Nice visual at 5 a.m. That is what was happening. Yeah,
23: I mean that was what was happening to me as well. So, hoping for another beautiful day today. Of course, the one person to chat with about that is Britt. Good morning, Britt.
26: Good morning, and yes, ladies, you're in for some good luck because we are already feeling like 25 degrees right now with that Humidex, and we're headed closer to to 30 degrees for today's daytime high. So it is going to be quite nice. We're going to keep a very close eye on those showers that are going to be rolling in overnight tonight. We need it to time out properly with all the events going on in this city. But for now, let's say a very happy Friday morning to Daintree.
0: Happy Friday, Britt. Just taking a look out along our infamous Yellowhead here near 97th Street. And look, we got a little buddy hanging out on the street light. This little crow is our new live reporter. So he's going to be letting us know what's happening for the Yellowhead for today. We combined his work for keeping an eye out on what's happening weather-wise and traffic-wise. He'll be our little drone for the day. So far, looks like we are stalling collision-free. We'll take a closer look at the tie-ups for the Yellowhead for this morning in just a few minutes. Back to the desk with Bianca and Aaron.
1: You got it. Thanks, DC. Well, as gas prices once again rise in our city, talks continue around the province's $100 energy rebate.
5: The cash is meant to provide relief from the high prices, but thousands of people have faced difficulties applying, which has the province looking at making some changes. Global's Jasmine King reports.
10: 2 weeks after the portal opened for the Alberta Energy Rebate, some Albertans aren't pleased.
13: It was a bit frustrating, and I'm pretty good on the computer, so it was frustrating.
14: I think it should be like all the other things, like when you do your taxes, it should just be automatic.
10: Many noted difficulties with the rebate program's website, like not accepting their banking information or the page crashing. Now, Premier Danielle Smith says the province will be making changes to the portal.
17: There were some issues around validation because finance wanted to make sure that we had additional fraud protection measures on there. Some of it made it difficult for some people to access it, so we're looking at some ways to be able to streamline that.
10: Despite the issues, Premier Smith says nearly 800,000 Albertans have been able to sign up. Around 3.4 million are eligible. Those who registered early should start to see the payments in their bank accounts soon.
17: I think the intention was to have them out to people within 2 weeks of signing up. So we only launched it July the 2nd. And so I think we would expect to see them in the next few days.
10: It comes as the NDP is renewing their calls that the province should have cut the provincial gas tax at the pump instead, saying it offers a bigger return to Albertans and would be easier.
27: We've heard that over 20,000 Albertans have just given up in frustration halfway through the process. It's almost like it was designed so that not all Albertans would actually get the $100.
10: The premier says the government is monitoring oil prices and will take feedback on whether to stick with the rebate program or consider cutting the provincial gas tax.
17: Variation at gas stations can be as much as 26 cents. And so we wanted to make sure people knew that they were getting the rebate on the dollars that they'd spent.
10: Some Albertans have other ideas.
13: Cut the tax.
17: What?
13: Easier for everybody.
10: Jasmine King, Global News.
5: A new survey finds Canadians largely support new pipelines for economic gains. The poll from the Angus Reid Institute finds across the country, 63% of Canadians support the proposed pipeline from Alberta to the BC South Coast. Not surprisingly, support is strongest here in Alberta at 76%, but it's also strong in BC, where 63% are in favor of the plan. Economic arguments are fueling support, with 55% of Canadians also saying it's important to diversify the Canadian oil market away from the U.S. and to create more jobs.
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5: It's 5:05, and a traffic note to keep in mind this weekend if you're heading across the North Saskatchewan River.
1: Both lanes of the low-level bridge will be closed starting at 8 p.m. tonight and won't open again until 6 a.m. Monday morning. Crews will be removing and restoring sections of the temporary detour built during the bridge rehabilitation work. Parts of Connors Road, Scona Road, and nearby approaches will also be affected. Drivers are being advised to use James McDonald Bridge and to expect delays throughout the weekend.
5: Edmonton police are looking for the driver of the vehicle involved in a hit-and-run Monday afternoon. Police allege the vehicle in this video hit a 15-year-old boy while he was riding his bike. The teen was crossing De Rocher Drive at a marked crosswalk when the vehicle failed to stop at the stop sign and hit him. The driver then fled the scene. The boy was taken to hospital with non-life-threatening injuries. Anyone who witnessed the collision or has information about the vehicle or the driver is asked to contact police. Well, the province is once again stepping into discussions about bike lanes in our city ahead of incoming legislation.
1: Minister Devin Dreeshen met with people near 50th Street, where the city recently changed its original plans following concern from the community. Global's Eric Bay reports.
2: A community walk around with Minister Devin Dreeshen, checking out the area around 50th Street where a controversial bike lane is set to go in, was momentarily interrupted Thursday afternoon. A group of people on bicycles rode by chanting "Stay in your lane" and broke up the walk around for a few minutes before riding on. This just the latest protest over this particular bike lane after people rallied against it earlier this month. Dreeshen's visit comes as the province launches a bike lane portal where people can report their concerns about bike lanes. The government says the new online form will help inform future policy decisions. Transportation Minister Devin Dreeshen has promised bike lane legislation will be coming this fall. On Thursday, the minister said the province would gather traffic data from cities. The legislation would let them use that info to prevent or remove bike lanes where they feel they don't make sense. Edmonton Mayor Andrew Knack believes other infrastructure should be the province's priority.
4: You know, the high-level bridge replacement that we need. We have the Premier's high-speed rail. There's a lot of really important transportation projects that impact large numbers of Edmontonians that I think we need to spend our time focused on that versus how we're managing local roads.
6: The amount of complaints that my office has received, it is something that the province that we think that we need to step in here. So obviously he's right. We are doing lots when it comes to the passenger rail master plan, be able to have high speed rail from Edmonton to Calgary, as well as LRT projects that we also partner in. But bike lanes is part of that transportation network.
2: Dreeshen met with NAC earlier Thursday. The minister called it an interesting conversation and said the mayor was receptive to providing the traffic information. Eric Bay, Global News.
1: Dozens of seniors in West Edmonton have been displaced following flooding at their assisted living home. 43 seniors at Villa Marguerite had to leave their basement units after they say rainwater came rushing through the windows Friday night. As a result, dozens of them, the majority of which have mobility issues, have been sleeping on mattresses on the floor in the building's chapel and recreation areas. They say they're struggling to get in and out of bed, have to wait in lines to use the few available washrooms, and are struggling to sleep in their new communal living arrangement.
7: I got really grumpy and then I started crying, and that's not right. You know, I don't pay $2,700 to cry.
8: In my room, there was at least 10 inches of water throughout the whole room. So all my furnishings are pretty much garbage.
1: The vice president of Park Place Seniors Living, which operates Villa Marguerite, says this situation is temporary and individual relocation plans are being finalized based on a resident's care needs. Assisted Living Alberta says beds are being delivered and timelines for restoration and repairs are still being determined. Precautionary measures are also in place to try and protect the building from any additional forecasted rain. Now, that seniors facility is just one of many places affected by the severe summer storms that have hit our city in the past several weeks.
5: The Insurance Bureau of Canada is now putting a price tag on all the damage, and as Gates Gorin reports, claims have already hit $230 million, and that's without factoring in this past weekend's storm.
9: Sarah McGuire had to act quickly when an early morning storm caused sewer backups and flooding in her basement.
11: At first we were trying to like shop vac it out and use towels and everything to clean, but it was a foot and a half of water, and eventually we just gave up on that.
9: Fans running in every room, carpet and underlay ripped out in an effort to mitigate the damage.
11: It's happening on our entire street, and we never heard of it happening ever before. We've been here for 15 years.
9: The Insurance Bureau of Canada says McGuire is just one of thousands of Edmontonians that started a claim because of the storm seen over the past month. The Bureau says an estimated $230 million of insured damage was claimed from the initial two storms that hit at the end of May and mid-June.
12: Now, that's for damage primarily for homes, but there were also some claims for businesses and vehicles because many businesses and particularly the vehicles were impacted by flood as well. So these were pretty significant events that impacted Edmontonians.
9: And that number is likely to go up as claims are still being assessed for the most recent storms in July. McGuire has requested a contractor to help, but that is easier said than done.
3: Intense and busy wouldn't even begin to describe it. This is generational.
9: Shane Backey with Eclipse Restoration says they've received more calls in a day than a typical summer month. He hopes people take after McGuire and work fast to lessen the damage.
3: If you don't get everything out that you can, you will have mold start growing in your house, and then it becomes a major problem. It will only get worse and more expensive over time.
9: The Bureau says specific events like overland flooding or sewer backups need to be added to standard home insurance. They add to check on your current policy to make sure you have proper coverage with the weather as unprecedented as it has been so far. Gates Gorin, Global News.
1: 12 traffic time. Things just starting to pick up a little bit on the Yellowhead.
26: Yes. And especially for eastbound travelers, because westbound, not so much. Unfortunately, it looks like we still have some issues as a result of those the flooding that occurred along the Yellowhead. A little surprised, to be honest, that we still have no access. I have yet to see one person drive through this area westbound, all the way from 97th Street, all the way up to 121st Street, all the way up to, oh, wait a minute, we do have barricades. So yes, there are unfortunately some delays once again this morning for travelers along the Yellowhead as they have had to deal with the excessive water. So some closures in place all the way past St. Albert Trail, all the way past 149th Street. So it remains closed at this hour for westbound travelers along the Yellowhead. Utilizing the routes 137th Avenue or 118th Avenue is a possibility, of course, and then you're running into a string of intersections, of course, reduced speeds. So your commute is going to be much longer. You can take the bypass, use the Anthony Henday if you need to get from one point end of the east side of the Yellowhead all the way to the west side. That might be more advantageous for you than trying to travel through, but really dependent on where you're heading throughout the city. It's going to be another one of those mornings for our Yellowhead commuters. That is your OK Tire traffic. Let's head over to Sky Tracker weather now and give a big good morning to Britt.
1: Good morning, Daintree. 18 degrees. So we've lost a couple degrees in the last few minutes, but we're still feeling like 23 degrees as we're getting this morning underway. There was a little bit of some light sprinkle overnight, but nothing too bad. The good news is we are looking to stay clear of showers today. We're, of course, going to be checking that radar all morning, but it is a bit cooler south of the city towards our Edmonton International Airport today. This morning, we are expecting quite a warm-up for all these areas. So we're headed to 30 degrees today, which again, comfortably above that seasonal average of 23. And that is going to continue as we go into the next weekend here, except for you can expect some showers for sure later into Saturday into Sunday. We'll look at that in a few minutes. But temperatures continue to be quite comfortable. Of course, we need to soak up some of this moisture. So the good news is it looks like we're going to completely get away with it today with no showers. Tomorrow, though, overnight into early hours tomorrow, and then again later in the afternoon, we can expect to see those showers. And then Sunday happens to be the one day we're going to be below seasonal average for the next about 10-day forecast. So expect that rain for a portion of the day, of course, but 21 degrees, still quite comfortable. Yesterday, we showed all these wildlife photos. I was still catching up on all the emails I got. This was the strawberry moon from Christina back on June 30th. Of course, this was sitting in my inbox for a while, but I'm a sucker for the moon, so I had to share it with you, Bianca and Aaron.
15: Thanks for sharing it. I'm
1: it
15: also
1: looks
15: a sucker
1: beautiful.
15: For the moon.
1: Mm-hmm.
15: A strawberry moon. I've never heard of such a thing.
1: Mm-hmm. Well,
15: so
1: can't
15: lovely.
1: You tell? It looks just like one.
15: I can't. Well, I see why it's called a strawberry moon. Yeah,
1: it's hard. It's the same when they do the blue moon, and you're like, okay. Yeah. But yeah, there's a little pink to that.
15: Right.
1: I can see it.
15: Yeah, beautiful.
1: All right, thanks so much, Britt. It is 5:15. We're going to take a quick break. The Elks are playing tonight. We will tee that up. Stay with us.

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0: It is 5:18. Questions remain about the Gordie Howe International Bridge Agreement as the federal government faces calls for more details on how future bridge revenues will be shared with the United States.
1: This, as Prime Minister Mark Carney says, revenue sharing will not begin until the bridge's debt has been repaid.
2: It's not splitting the tolls of the bridge. It is an agreement for 15 years to split net revenues. Splitting of tolls, any sharing of the toll revenue won't happen until all of the debt is repaid.
1: The Liberals also say operating and maintenance costs are expected to offset revenues during the bridge's early years. Meanwhile, Conservatives are pressing the government to release the full agreement, saying Canadians should be able to review its terms.
3: I don't know if it's because he's embarrassed. I don't know if it's because he thinks he knows better than us, but whatever the case is, just share the deal.
1: The Prime Minister's office says the arrangement is still an agreement in principle and has not committed to making the document public before the bridge opens later this month. Well, the Edmonton Elks will look to stay undefeated at home this season when they host the BC Lions tonight at Commonwealth.
0: The EE have one loss so far, and it came to the 1-3 Lions on a disappointing day in the Okanagan. Here's Slav Kornick with the details.
4: Do the Edmonton Elks have revenge on their mind? Well, it depends who you ask.
5: I talked to the guys today. I said, look, this isn't a revenge football game because you play everybody multiple times in this league.
6: Everybody has a revenge factor, of course, just because we're human. But you treat each game as its own. You just try to learn from the mistake that you had the game before.
7: Pushing and a touchdown.
4: Edmonton hosts BC Friday night at Commonwealth Stadium. 2 weeks ago, the Lions handed the Elks their only defeat of the year.
8: We're coming in here with a clean slate. The focus all week was about preparing to our standard so that we can play to our standard, and that's what we're going to do.
7: And back to him. James Butler again!
4: The Lions scored 36 points against the Elks. BC's offense poses the double threat of James Butler, who had 135 rushing yards in the first matchup against Edmonton, and the reigning CFL Most Outstanding Canadian quarterback Nathan Rourke.
6: He keeps plays alive. His arm is always live, so that's really his biggest attribute.
8: Just keep playing team defense. They're all linked, all 12 of those guys. It starts with pass rush up front, get the quarterback uncomfortable off his spot, and then take advantage of the opportunities when we get them.
7: Fajardo looking, it's knocked away.
4: Offensively, Edmonton needs to do a better job of taking care of the football. Cody Fajardo had 3 interceptions, and Justin Rankin had a fumble against BC.
5: First down efficiency. I mean, we had 0 or negative net gain on 19 of our first down plays against BC the first time we played them. So, and then Ottawa, contrary, we had 5. So that's the difference.
4: At 4-1, the Elks are off to a great start, while BC has just 1 win. But as Edmonton learned a couple weeks ago, they have to be ready for every opponent, regardless of their record.
5: Everybody's going to want to try to knock off the top teams, so we're going to get everyone's best game. Our mentality can't change. We have that underdog mentality here.
4: Slav Kornick, Global Sports.
0: You got this, Elks.
1: Should be
0: I
1: a beautiful
0: feel
1: night
0: good.
1: For it.
0: Yeah. Are you going to it?
1: No, I will be sleeping.
0: You will be sleeping.
1: I will check on it in the morning. Don't worry.
0: To see how they did. Well,
1: that's
0: and
1: right.
0: I know Britt is going to it tonight. Mm-hmm. So she will be there to cheer them on. And if anyone sees her in the crowd and we don't have sunshine and you have rain, then you know she's right there to blame.
1: Let her hear it. Absolutely. As we know, it's her fault.
0: She's back there going, what are you doing? Yeah. No, I think it's going to be nice. So it'll be fun. It is 5:22. We're going to take break.
1: And we'll be back to chat with 880 Chad and see what they're up to this morning.

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10: Good morning, Bryn.
11: How are you today? I had a close call coming out of the car today in the parking lot. I almost got mugged and taken away by mosquitoes.
9: Oh, I was very concerned.
11: I know that's not going to come as a major surprise to anybody living in the Edmonton area right now. We're going to be talking about mosquitoes today. And how long is this going to last? I'm not hearing good things, but we'll see what happens. But like I said, just lucky to be in here. The other thing, too, I've got a really good habit when I drive around the city. I love the sunroof open. There's only one bad habit for me. I don't put enough sunscreen on my head, and I forget about it. Mm-hmm. And so seeing some of the Alberta numbers recently when it comes to skin cancer, decided we better check in with dermatologists today to find out what they can do for people like me, what they can do for people like you that don't put any sunscreen on. Obviously, we're going to talk about the World Cup because we're down to the final on Sunday. It will be Argentina and Messi taking on Spain and their controlled system. Looking very much forward to that. We'll do a bit of a preview. Also, the Oilers schedule's out. Kind of like it. I don't think it's too bad. I'm not wild about an 8-game homestand. I think that's too long for the guys to be at home. But we'll talk about that and lots of other things. Elks in BC tonight. Ongoing, should be a lot of fun. Going to be very, very toasty warm, but I think revenge. Revenge is a big
9: one. Yes.
10: Wear some sunscreen.
9: Especially on that head.
11: Thank you for that.
12: Or a bucket hat.
9: Yeah, there you go.
11: I don't know.
9: Not a bucket hat kind of
10: guy. They're back. I love a bucket hat.
11: Have a great weekend, you guys.
9: I don't think Bryn's on board. You too, Bryn.
11: I'm out. When you talk bucket hats, no, no, no.
9: He's gone. Have a good weekend.
11: You too. Bye.
9: They're all the rage.
12: I hate them.
10: You hate them?
12: Oh, I hate them.
10: Brett, you got to get on the bucket hat wagon.
12: I love a good hat, ladies, but a bucket hat, for some reason, I'm on Team Bryn for this one. So I don't know. It makes my head look like a rounder pumpkin or something. I just don't like it. So I'll be out. I will have an Elks hat on, though. So taking a look at temperatures in the city, it jumped pretty quickly there. We're looking at a couple heat warnings. It continues into the northern parts of the province. Now we're starting to see it pop up in the Medicine Hat area into the southern parts of the province. So again, temperatures are heating up. As you can see already this morning, high levels sitting at 20 degrees. They pushed over that 30 degree mark yesterday. So makes sense we're seeing those heat warnings in those areas. As we go through our day today, We're looking at about 29, potentially 30 degrees. And this is the part I'm really enjoying, is not seeing that rain icon until about 1 a.m. Because, again, we have K-Days, Taste of Edmonton, so many things happening in the city. The Elks, of course, in action, which we're all super excited for. It's going to be a warm one, though. So, like Bryn just said, make sure you got your sunscreen on. That is for sure. The province, as you can see, 34 degrees into Medicine Hat. That is exactly why they are going to be in that heat warning today. The 32 is quite dominant into Fort McMurray. 31s, as you can see, more or less just north of Edmonton, continue to be the temperature today. So our next few days, though, Friday, of course, tonight, our Elks in action. And like everyone's using that word, revenge, I like it. We're going to see that rain Saturday in the early hours, and then later in the day. We'll look at the radar in just a few minutes, and it's going to continue on into Sunday. But take a look at the beginning of next week's work week. Things are going to be quite nice. Stay with us. We'll be back after the break.
13: Taking a look at city streets. There is a collision over on the White Mud, just right around 99th Street. So as you make your way east on the White Mud, just one lane is open. You have to stay over to the left, and emergency crews are on scene. 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

0: Welcome back. It's 5:32. Premier Danielle Smith says people who signed up for the gas tax rebate near the beginning of the month should start seeing those payments landing in their bank accounts.
1: Applications for the rebate program opened on July 2nd, with many Albertans noting issues with the website, such as the site not accepting their banking information and frequent crashing. Despite all the issues, the Premier says nearly 800,000 Albertans have been able to sign up. Around 3.4 million are eligible for the rebate. The Premier says the province will be making changes to the portal to address the issues they've heard about.
2: There were some issues around validation because Binance wanted to make sure that we had additional fraud protection measures on there. Some of it made it difficult for some people to access it, so we're looking at some ways to be able to streamline that to make it easier for us to validate income.
1: The Premier also noted that she believes the number of people who have signed up for the rebate is higher than it was the last time the province offered an affordability program in 2023. At that time, it was a series of monthly payments for families with children and seniors.
0: Well, there's a new survey that finds Canadians largely support new pipelines for economic gains. The poll from the Angus Reid Institute finds across the country, 63% of Canadians support the proposed pipeline from Alberta to the BC South Coast. Not surprisingly, support is strongest here in Alberta at 76%, but it's also strong in BC, where 63% are in favor of the plan. Economic arguments are fueling support, with 55% of Canadians also saying it's important to diversify the Canadian oil market away from the U.S. and to create more jobs.
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1: We're coming up to 5:34. If you're heading across the North Saskatchewan River this weekend, you'll want to plan ahead.
0: Both lanes of the low-level bridge will close at 8 p.m. tonight and won't open again until 6 a.m. Monday morning. The crews will be removing and restoring sections of the temporary detour built during the bridge rehabilitation work. Parts of Connors Road, Scona Road, and nearby approaches will also be affected. Drivers are being advised to use James McDonald Bridge and to expect delays throughout the weekend.
1: Edmonton police are hoping you can help identify a vehicle they say was involved in a hit and run on Monday. Police say the vehicle in this video hit a 15-year-old boy riding his bike. The teen was crossing Desrochers Drive at a marked crosswalk when the vehicle failed to stop at the stop sign and hit him. The driver then fled the scene. The boy was taken to hospital with non-life-threatening injuries. Anyone who witnessed the collision or has information about the vehicle or the driver is asked to call police.
0: The province is once again stepping into the bike lane discussion rooted in our city. Transportation Minister Devin Dreeshan hosted a community walk around in the area around 50th Street where a controversial bike lane is set to go. Dreeshan's visit comes as the province launches a bike portal where people can report their concerns about bike lanes. The minister said that the government will gather traffic data from cities to push forward a new legislation that could prevent or remove bike lanes where they feel they don't make sense. Mayor Andrew Knack believes other infrastructure should be the province's priority.
4: The high-level bridge replacement that we need, we have the Premier's high-speed rail. There's a lot of really important transportation projects that impact large numbers of Edmontonians that I think we need to spend our time focused on that versus how we're managing local roads.
5: The amount of complaints that my office has received, it is something that the province that we think that we need to step in here. So obviously, he's right. We are doing lots when it comes to the passenger rail master plan and be able to have high-speed rail from Edmonton to Calgary, as well as LRT projects that we also partner in. But bike lanes is part of that transportation network.
0: Dreeshan met with Knack on Thursday. The minister called it an interesting conversation and said the mayor was receptive to providing traffic information. Well, a violent storm last week is still impacting dozens of seniors at an assisted living complex in West Edmonton.
1: Flooding has them sleeping on mattresses on the floor after water poured into their suites. Our Sarah Ryan has the details.
6: On Friday, there was a big storm, but when I woke up, everything was soaking wet.
7: 43 residents have been displaced by flooding at Villa Marguerite, a senior's assisted living home. David Burbridge heard a neighbor calling for help. He wheeled into the hallway and found the floors were covered in water.
8: In my room, there was at least 10 inches of water throughout the whole room. So all my furnishings are pretty much garbage.
7: locked out of their rooms as crews work to remove water and make repairs. The displaced seniors have been sleeping in the building's chapel and recreation areas, many on mattresses on the floor.
6: Oh, it was hard getting in and out. Really, really hard. And that wasn't acceptable to me.
7: Shannon Jackson says the communal living situation has been difficult. Her sleep keeps getting interrupted.
6: I got really grumpy, and then I started crying, and that's not right. You know, I don't pay $2,700 to cry.
7: With his leg amputations, Burbridge was provided a hospital bed.
8: The only problem that I really have negatively, like she was saying, the using of the washrooms, because there's only four on the main floor.
7: A vice president for Park Place Seniors Living, which operates Villa Marguerite, says this situation is temporary and individual relocation plans are being finalized based on resident care needs. Assisted Living Alberta says precautionary measures are now in place to try and protect the building from additional forecasted rain. They add beds are being delivered, but timelines for restoration and repairs are still being determined. For these seniors, not having all the answers is difficult.
6: You know, they're not telling us nothing. It's just crazy.
7: Sarah Ryan, Global News.
1: The Insurance Bureau of Canada says almost $250 million in insured damage has already been claimed as a result of the significant rainfall that hit the Edmonton area last month. That figure is likely to grow as homeowners continue to deal with flood damage from the most recent storms that hit over the weekend. The Bureau says it's important to reach out to your insurance providers as soon as possible to try and get emergency cleanup done quickly.
9: Now, that's for damage primarily for homes, but there were also some claims for businesses and vehicles because many businesses and particularly the vehicles were impacted by flood as well. So these were pretty significant events that impacted Edmontonians.
1: The IBC says it's critical to know what exactly is insured under your current policies, as well as any risks you could face. It's such a good point, DC, because sometimes you think you're covered for something.
10: Oh, yeah.
1: Mm-hmm. And then you very quickly realize that is not the case. So.
10: And, I was having a conversation. It was a few years ago with my insurance broker, and she was saying, hey, do you have overland flood insurance? Do you have any idea about the assessment for your area? Is there flood potential? And I was like, no, we're fine. So it's something that you need to keep in mind because if you don't have it, it's something that you want to have before you need it kind of thing. Looking at what we have going on here for the eastbound lanes along the White Mud at Calgary Trail, just as you're approaching Calgary Trail is kind of right over here. We do have a rollover. So they have reopened one of the lanes as you're traveling through this area. Stay to the left to get through. But then once you get past that, of course, things reopen. But there will be a bit of a delay as they're investigating this rollover. We do have emergency crews on the scene for that. We have, of course, the road closures in place once again for the Yellowhead. So unfortunately, good and bad news. So good news, the eastbound lanes don't look like they are necessarily impacted. It's the westbound lanes, unfortunately, from 97th Street all the way up past 127th Street. I did see some crews that were working out near St. Albert Trail, so perhaps we might see an opening of that very soon. Come on, little fella. There we go. So you can see we do have some crews that are out here in those westbound lanes. So I'll try and keep you updated on what's happening with those closures for the Yellowhead and that rollover. For now, that is your OK Tire traffic. Let's head over to Sky Tracker Weather and check in with Britt.
11: Thanks, Daintree. We got our first pups of the morning. Bronwyn and Hogman. Is this a duo of a movie or something I should know? No?
12: Not that I know.
11: I'm like, I'm not aware of it.
10: They do sound like they would be character names.
11: Right? So if they are a character name, I apologize for not knowing, but what they are is absolutely adorable. So they're enjoying that dog walk today. I know at some point the dog walks are going to happen. It's just starting to get a little concerning, of course, the warmer it is getting. So definitely keep an extra eye on the pups when you're out there because this is a bit warm for most. It's warm for us. So imagine wearing a fur coat while we're at it. As we can see, beautiful looking start to our morning here in the city. just outside of Canmore. This is Highway 1. Not seeing a lot of action just yet. Calgary sitting at that 16 degrees and a beautiful looking sky, as we usually do see in Jasper, but those cooler temperatures, of course, with our mountain parks still sitting at 6 degrees. That's not going to be a concern today because the warm-up, huge jump for Jasper. They're headed to 32 degrees. Edmonton, we're headed to 31 now. And as we can see, it is

0: 1-2 o'clock in the morning into the early hours tomorrow. 6:30 starts to already pass the city, headed more so a little northeast of the city. We seem okay for a good portion of the day. We're still expecting some great temperatures, and then some more of that rain comes back in around that dinner hour, lingering in for a good portion on and off for our Sunday, which we do know is on the way. So today, fabulous. We keep jumping up in temperatures. If you're outside for any length of time, just factor that in, because this is going to be a very warm one, and then factor in that Humidex pushing it to make it feel just a little bit warmer. 29 tomorrow, again, on and off with those showers very early in the morning, later around that dinner hour, continuing on into our Sunday. So Monday in through the beginning of next week's looking pretty fabulous. Finally seeing those summer temperatures. And as you can see, very consistent and finally, after Sunday, there is no rain icons, Aaron and Bianca.
1: Look at that.
2: What?
0: For now.
1: I was going to say.
2: Nope.
1: Hold on.
2: Nope.
1: Someone take a picture of this.
2: This is sticking. this is glue. We're
1: and
2: doing
1: hot.
2: It. Oh.
1: That is hot.
2: A dream come true. Finally.
1: I mean, I could use it a little bit cooler, but.
2: No. No. Hotter the better. Like, cook me. I can't wait. I can't wait.
1: Thank you very much. Spoken like a true European, and oh. I'm a little Irish girl. It's like,
2: no,
1: my poor white skin. So many freckles.
2: Oh, man. Can't wait. All right. Thanks very much, Britt. Stay with us. We'll be back with more of the news of the day after the break. Can't see you.
3: Look at city streets. We have a single vehicle rollover crash over on the White Mud. It's actually right by Calgary Trail. So this is causing delays for motors making their way east. Emergency crews are on scene and they have shut down the eastbound lanes. So all traffic has to exit on the Calgary Trail exit. Tonight's Lotto Max jackpot is $15 million. 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From the Global One Traffic Center, I'm Shane Blakely.
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12: Your Thursday, Sergei Koretsky.
10: But it was President Vladimir Zelensky's reshuffle in the role of defense minister that drew a reaction. Protests demanding that the popular Mykhailo Fedorov stay in the job at a time when Ukraine has regained battlefield initiative. Fedorov is credited with pushing successful drone technology and procurement methods, and of convincing Elon Musk to block Russia from using Starlink satellite communication.
11: This is exactly the new approaches that he was trying.

0: They were clashing with this old way of doing business, these contracts, the lack of transparency.
1: In Kyiv, Fedorov confirmed that it was essentially a clash of ideas between him and the head of the armed forces, Alexander Sirsky. He accused Sirsky of blocking new initiatives, a general known for his more traditional battlefield skills. Sirsky later thanked Fedorov, saying, "We need to focus on the war and on an effective strategy that is currently demonstrating concrete results." Zelensky said because the men could not resolve their issues, he had to deal with it himself, later recommending the acting head of Ukraine's security service, Yevgeny Khmara, as the next defense minister. Redmond Channel Global News, London.
2: All right, coming up to 5:49, another hot one.
3: Yeah, let's see more of that.
2: Yeah, it was hot yesterday, Britt.
4: I don't know how to dress in the mornings because you just assume, right, when you're leaving the house. So I came on, as I usually do, you ladies know, in big baggy sweats and a huge hoodie, and I was sweating in my car at 3:30 this morning. So don't take my advice on attire for the day. Just keep in mind, it's only going to get warmer from here. So we did cool off a degree or two as the morning has gotten underway. I think that's probably the only cool off we're going to see. What we're going to keep an eye on, though, is the growth in this heat warning. Northern parts of the province, seeing that for about 2 days now. Added to the list is also Medicine Hat. So it is starting to see some growth. Of course, we have air quality statements into both Saskatchewan, Manitoba, and into British Columbia here behind me. So any vehicle travel, it is the weekend. Make sure you just factor that in. Of course, with those fires out east, they're starting to see it a little more so through Manitoba and Saskatchewan. So the morning right now, we're looking pretty good. It's a cool start, though, in through Jasper. We're sitting at 6 degrees to get the morning underway. It's not a big deal because the jump is to about 32 degrees today. For us here in the city, we are headed to anywhere from 29 to about 31 degrees. But this is the best part. We can get all these festivals and our Elks game underway without any rain. Stay with us. We'll be back after the break.

0: taking a look at city streets. There is a single vehicle crash that crews are dealing with over on the White Mud by Calgary Trail. As you make your way east through there, they have opened up one lane, so stay left to get through there, but most traffic is just taking that Calgary Trail exit ramp to get around. FanDuel is now live in Thrillberta. 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
8: 40 menu items, including almost 100 new dishes. 11 restaurants are participating for the first time. Along with the great food, the festival features free performances and more than 75 local artisans. And it runs until the 26th, and it's going to be beautiful almost the whole time.
9: Yeah. It's, and personally, it's one of my favorite festivals in this city, so I'm pretty excited about that. And with the good weather, of course, because take a look at this. Sunday, you might need to take your umbrella with you if you head out on Sunday for the event, but you're going to need some hat, sunscreen, sunglasses, the whole shebang if you're going at any point over today, tomorrow, and into the rest of next week, which is, these temperatures are pretty crazy. Finally, that summer-like temperature everyone was asking for.
8: Mm-hmm. Hot. All right, time for this day in history.
10: First up, the Romanov royal family are executed by a Bolshevik firing squad in Yekaterinburg, Russia.
9: 1918.
10: That was quick. That was sure.
8: Do you remember this?
9: Well, not personally, but... I believe it was toward the end of the First World War.
8: 1920. 1919? I'm going with 1918.
10: Well, very solid. 1915, just to be different, I guess.
8: I messed this up last
10: time. Yeah, yes. It was too quick. It was too...
9: Come on. We can't deny Daintree.
8: Yep.
10: Next up.
9: Stick with me, kid.
10: Disneyland televises its grand opening, you guys, in Anaheim, California.
9: What is it, 70 years old now?
8: 70, is that what you said?
10: Yeah. How long has the television
9: been? Okay, is it 80?
8: I'm not sure.
9: It's grand opening.
10: Okay,
9: but it's the grand opening of Disneyland. It's the grand opening at Disneyland, yeah.
8: Oh, you were saying Disney itself.
9: What am I looking at? No, I know, Disneyland.
8: Disneyland.
9: Yeah, yeah.
8: So then that would be...
9: I think I was there for the 50th anniversary and the 60th, and I was, like, in my teens, and then...
8: If it's the 70th, then that would be 56, right?
9: I believe so. I'm going to say 52.
8: I'll say 56.
10: I'll say 55.
9: Well, wouldn't it be...
10: Okay, I got it, guys. It was me. I did it. Don't worry, I got one. Okay, moving on before we can lose my momentum here. Forbes magazine announces Bill Gates is the richest man in the world with a net worth of $12.9 billion. When did this happen?
9: I think it's 96.
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8: Oh! 95. You were very close, DC. Very close. So
10: it would have been Windows 96, though, wouldn't it have been? Like, they usually introduce it.
8: After the fact?
10: Like vehicles, right? Where
9: but
10: you
9: I
10: get
9: assume
10: your 1996
9: that the model it would be, like, after the sales.
8: You
9: of.
8: Would think it'd be the sales of it, though, right?
9: Yeah.
10: So. I don't know how this works. $12.9 billion would be nice, so I'll tell you.
8: It is 5:57. We're going to take a quick break.
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10: This is Global News. It's 6 o'clock. Good morning. I'm Morgan Smith right now in Edmonton. 18 degrees headed to a potentially stormy high of 31 this afternoon. 26 your high tomorrow. The city's extreme weather response is in effect. Well, even without counting the severe storms from Friday, Saturday, and this past Tuesday, Insurance Bureau of Canada says our insured damages from Edmonton's wild weather has hit $231 million. The Bureau's Rob Dupuis says these are just preliminary
17: preliminary estimates, so he expects the figure will rise.
20: Once you do the final dryouts and you start to determine the extent of the damage, there could be additional damage that's found, and that's possible. Unfortunately, we just don't know what those numbers are, but yeah, there is a possibility.
17: Dupuy says if you've experienced flooding, it's important to dry out your home as quickly as you can to prevent issues like mold, which will only get more expensive to fix over time. And he says you'll have to check your insurance policy as coverage for overland flooding or sewer backups aren't standard and need to be added to home insurance. Now, Assisted Living Alberta says precautions have been taken to prevent further flood damage to a West Edmonton assisted living facility. But as Global's Sarah Ryan reports, frustrations are mounting for the 43 residents of Villa Marguerite who've been forced from their basement suites by last Friday's storm.
21: David Burbridge heard a neighbor calling for help. He wheeled into the hallway and found the floors were covered in water.
22: In my room, there was at least 10 inches of water throughout the whole room. So all my furnishings are pretty much garbage.
21: Locked out of their rooms as crews work to remove water and make repairs, the displaced seniors have been sleeping in the building's chapel and recreation areas, many on mattresses on the floor. With his leg amputations, Burbridge was provided a hospital bed. Assisted Living Alberta says beds are being delivered, but timelines for restoration and repairs are still being determined. A vice president for Park Place Seniors Living, which operates Villa Marguerite, says individual relocation plans are being finalized based on resident care needs. Sarah Ryan, Global News.
17: Voters in the provincial riding of Calgary-Shaw can look forward to a by-election call in the weeks ahead. That from Premier Danielle Smith yesterday, said she has 6 months to set the date after the resignation of MLA Rebecca Schultz in May. Smith says summer is not a good time to call a by-election because no one's paying attention to politics. NDP leader Nahed Nenshi says that's not the reason she hasn't set a date.
23: We're door-knocking hard in that riding. We have a brilliant candidate called Kyle Campbell, who lives in the riding, who's a dad, whose kids play sports in the riding. He's on the doors every day. We're getting a better response than we've ever had in Calgary-Shaw. So what the premier is really trying to say is she's delaying the by-election because today she would lose it.
17: UCP has named Mike Derry as its candidate. Meanwhile, voters in the provincial... Meanwhile, Nenshi says he's planning to run in Calgary in the October 27 election. He announced that decision yesterday in an online letter to constituents of his current riding of Edmonton-Strathcona, but he says he will represent them until the next vote. Former Calgary mayor says he's making the move to represent the communities where he grew up and built much of his professional and political life. Well, police are looking for the driver of the vehicle involved in a hit-and-run Monday afternoon in southwest Edmonton. EPS releasing video of a vehicle that investigators allege hit a 15-year-old boy riding his bike. The teen was in a marked crosswalk at DeRochet Drive when the silver four-door sedan, believed to be an older Volkswagen with front end damage, failed to stop at the stop sign, struck the boy, and then fled the scene. U.S. President Donald Trump saying in a televised speech last night he's using federal power to secure elections from being stolen. In fact, one of the strongest security features of U.S. elections is their decentralized nature. This complexity makes rigging a national election, as Trump has said, was done to him virtually impossible. Still, Trump has spent 6 years insisting he won the 2020 election and last night presented a fresh bouquet of allegations related to interference and influence, not producing any evidence, though, that votes had been manipulated or the election outcome had been altered. I'm Morgan Smith. Your next news at 6:30 on 880 CHED.
24: Good morning, everybody. It's 6:04. Time to find out what's happening traffic wise. It's very early, but here he is, Shane Blakely.
0: Good morning, Bryn. Well, as you make your way out the door, still a couple things to watch out for. We have a single vehicle rollover crash over on the Waima just by Calgary Trail. Fire crews are on scene getting this looked after, but as motors make their way east through there, just one lane is open. You have to stay to the left to get through. And as well, over on the Yellowhead, we still have it shut down from 97th all the way to 149th Street for motors heading west. If you are heading east, all those lanes are open straight through that the whole area. Pizza 73, when gas prices rise, Pizza 73's pump relief pizza price goes down. This week's pump relief pizza price is $19.99. From the Global One Traffic Center, I'm Shane Blakely.
24: 6:05, let's take a look at your 880 CHED weather forecast. A little unsettled through the weekend, but next week looks beautiful. First things first, sunny early this morning, then a mix of sun and cloud, 30% chance of showers this morning, the latter part, risk of a thunderstorm as well, and the fog patches will dissipate, still hanging around in some areas. A high today, 31 degrees. The Humidex, 36. Going to the football game tonight. Make sure you grab a bottle of water, will you? Not a bad idea. Tonight, mainly cloudy, 60% chance of showers, risk of a thunderstorm, and a low of 18. And then tomorrow, mix of sun and cloud in the morning, but a 30% chance of showers later in the afternoon with a risk of a thunderstorm as well. High of 26 with the Humidex feeling like 31. And then on Sunday, cloudy, 60% chance of showers up to 21. And then as we look ahead on Monday and Tuesday, sunshine both days, 26 for a high Monday and 28 on Tuesday. Warmer as we move toward the back end of the week, but it's toasty. The humidity right now, 96%, so it's sticky out there, but it's also currently 18 degrees.
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0: The stuff you need to know mixed in with a bit of fun. 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Edmonton's news, today's talk.
1: Oh, it's Friday. There'll be some fun. And there'll be some other stuff in there as well. How you doing today? Bryn Griffiths sitting in for Stacy, who's off on holidays. We'll be back in another week, but having a good time, just chilling and relaxing, so good for her. So I'm in here, obviously, with our team. It's Chris, our producer, is here. We also have Jeff, who is not only our tech producer, he's also doing sports for us today, and Morgan's over in the newsroom, so we've got the whole team with us. But I got a little bit of a dilemma. Can I throw this at you guys? I'm not looking to complain or bitch or whine too much early in the morning, but I made a mental note of it. 2:43. Generally, when I'm doing this shift, I get up around 3:15, but wasn't too bad today. But over the last couple of months on garbage day, this is my general routine. I just kind of put everything out at night, and then I don't think anything of it. But I've noticed in the last little while, around 2:43, 3:15, that something has been going through our garbage on the front street. Now, we're about a block and a half away from the river valley, so it could easily be coyotes because we see and hear them frequently. But one time I just happened to be up grabbing a coffee because I was doing an early shift for Morley, and I heard this noise outside. Heard it again this morning. And so checked on it a little more aggressively today, quietly with a coffee and, of course, my shadowy figure in the living room window. But there he was. In the shadows with a flashlight going through the garbage container and the recycling bin. So, you know, I thought that was what was going on before, but I saw it right up front today. So now the question I have is, I checked my garbage. Nothing had gone through my garbage. Nobody had gone through the other garbage. Just this one house right next door to me. Do I tell my neighbor that somebody's going through his garbage? And this is a person who came in on a bicycle. So clearly they're looking for something there. I don't know what it is, but I'm leery to mention it to my neighbors because I don't want to be mistaken for that guy. I've seen a million of the videos. You guys have too, right? With the neighbors that get into it over the most ridiculous stuff. But I'm trying to determine whether or not I should mention anything to my neighbor or should I just do what I normally like to do in these cases. I love my neighbors.
2: Yeah,
1: but I don't get too involved. I don't worry about them. I worry about making sure my lawn's looked after. But I still love my neighbors. I just don't want to send out some bad vibes. If you guys are too young for this, but back in the day, there was a show called Bewitched. And the nosy neighbor was Mrs. Kravitz. And I don't want to turn into a Mrs. Kravitz. Am I wrong? Should I say something? Guys?
3: Well, honestly, Bryn, I think I'd mention it, right? Like, I don't think you're going to make your neighbor mad by saying, hey, I looked out my window and I saw this going on this morning, right? You know, like,
1: yeah.
3: You know, if anything, it's going to make them maybe a little bit more cautious about the things that they put in their garbage, because you never know, right? Maybe you have some personal information that you threw in there that's
1: exactly,
3: now
1: yeah.
3: getting looked at, right? So, like, I don't think it's a problem that you tell them that, you know, that's happened. It's not like you were, like, hiding in their bushes and running out there and doing it yourself,
1: no,
3: right?
1: No, I just don't want to send any negative waves out there because I love my neighbors. Yeah. Everybody in the neighborhood is really, really good, but I just don't want to be mistaken for, well, maybe this is the guy that's going through my garbage. You know what I'm saying? I don't see that happening, and I think I got a pretty good read on my neighbors, but I just don't know if it's the kind of thing. Do you tell that to your neighbors? I don't know. I just don't know.
2: Well, I think some people normally would think, what's this guy doing up at 3 a.m.? You know,
1: well,
2: but
1: there's that.
2: You could explain it at least, which is good. So,
1: yeah, I have a good explanation for that. But it just, I've been hearing this rattling going on for such a long time. But I just found it weird that nobody else's garbage was being checked, just this one particular one. Like I said, I don't know. I just tossing it out there. It's kind of a dilemma I have, but any kind of advice would be helpful. You're more than welcome to call us on the text line at 780-451-8800, 451-8800. My general thing is to make too much out of stuff like that, but you know what I'm saying, right? We've all seen those videos. You've
2: yeah.
1: seen them,
2: yeah.
1: right?
2: I think my question is, in the past, like, is it always just their garbage that's gone through?
1: Yeah, I noticed that. I didn't physically see him till today.
2: Okay, because right? I was going to say, you know, if it's like if it's been your garbage sometimes and maybe another neighbor's, and that's one
1: thing.
2: But
1: no,
2: it makes it a little more suspicious.
1: The house is being targeted for something, I think. I think I got to say something, but I just, I don't know.
2: Maybe they're the house on the street that's always throwing leftovers, not in the green bin or something.
1: You know what I'm also thinking about? Maybe it might be pop cans.
2: Could
1: see, because we take all of ours obviously to the to the place where you recycle the pop cans and all that kind of stuff. But maybe they're packing pop cans in there, Jeff. I don't know.
3: Well, see, Brian, I think it really comes down to if you are the one that's going through the garbage right now. If you're the one going through the garbage and going to the front door and saying, "Hey, I found this in your garbage," you know what? That's a little bit pushy. But you know, like you just mentioning to your neighbors, like, "Hey, you know what? I was up at 3 o'clock. I was drinking a cup of coffee, and I noticed that somebody rode up and started going through your garbage can." I don't think there's anything intrusive there. If I was your neighbor, I'd probably be like, "You know what? Thank you for letting me know, because that way I can, you know, really watch what I'm putting in my garbage so I don't put any personal information, just in case it is someone that is targeting that home for whatever the case
1: is." You don't know. Although, from what I saw, it was an old-style bike, and, you know, the flashlight he had was the one on his head, so perhaps he's kind of zoning in on particular garbage bags, because I'm starting to think it might be pop cans, right? And some of the text messages we're getting, everybody's encouraging me to go over and say something, right? And the other thing, too, is that, do you know how the bins work? I didn't know that I could put grass clippings in my green bin. I read that on one of the city sites. I didn't know that for the longest time, so I kept putting everything in a bag. Well, now I've started putting them in there. So maybe nobody's really up on what you should be putting in what. Right? Is that confusing?
3: Well, you know what? Honestly, Edmonton would be really mad at me, because when I first moved to the city, I had no idea what went in the green bin. So I was putting all my cardboard and stuff in there. It wasn't until about a year after I lived here that somebody finally was like, "Hey, you know what? That's not a cardboard recycling bin. That's for, you know, like yard waste and that sort of stuff." So, I just didn't know. So, like, it is confusing where to put what sometimes.
1: Another Jeff has hit up on the text line and says, "Just ask your neighbor if they've heard or seen this guy who's been going through the garbage at 3 a.m. There's no harm in asking, innocently."
2: Yeah.
1: That one from Jeff. Yeah, I just don't want to get implicated.
2: Well, and how about this? So speaking on the compost side of things, or the green bin, I know that in Edmonton now there is, you know, I guess people call them like the green bin police, right? So they're going around now. And What if they are now incognito?
1: Don't go there. Do not go there, Chris. Let's not go that far. Lots of text messages pouring in. General perception is, why would your neighbors be mad? Well, they wouldn't be, probably, but I just don't want to get... I don't want to have any suspicion about me. And you're right about getting... What are you doing up at 3:30, 2:30 in the morning watching out on the street?
2: It's a good question to ask.
1: Well, it's my neighborhood, too, so... All right, we'll take a break. When we come back, we'll get to the 880. Looking forward to that. But, of course, the text line open at 780-451-8800. And you can download this morning's podcast on Spotify, Apple Podcasts, Amazon Music, and all of the usual ear candy sites. So if you think you might be able to contribute, I'd love to get some info from you. The 880 coming up next.
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1: Police are looking for your help on a hit-and-run case. This thing happened on Monday afternoon in the southwest part of the city in DeRoche Drive. 15-year-old boy struck in a marked crosswalk. Police say the driver breezed through a stop sign, caused the accident, and then just took off. Surveillance video, though, is showing that it was a silver four-door sedan that could be an older Volkswagen model. It'll have some front-end damage, so if you're in that business, watch out for that. As for the young boy, he was rushed to hospital with non-threatening injuries. Well, that storm, the big one, the first big one, came on Friday night at the dinner time, and it still no answers. 43 seniors in a West End assisted living complex say they're frustrated by the lack of answers from the management at their place, Villa Marguerite. After they were chased from their beds after the storm last Friday, and since then, according to residents, they've been sleeping on mattresses on the floor. The whole reason for it was that water was rushing into their basement suites, but they're tired. It's been a week. Some answers, please. And finally, the Prime Minister said on Thursday that, you know what? Any money made from the tolls on the Gordie Howe International Bridge will not be split with the U.S. until all Canadian investment in the project has been repaid. This one's going to go on for a while, but Carney added that his government will not be sharing that toll revenue. It's got to be paid.
3: Brian, it is game night for the Green and Gold tonight down at Commonwealth Stadium. The BC Lions are in town. That is the only team to beat the Elks so far this season, so the Elks are hoping to turn that around tonight.
1: Well, let's hope the weather forecast is going to hold. Sunny today, mix of sun and cloud by this afternoon. Chance of showers around 30%. Risk of a thunderstorm, too, so a poncho wouldn't be a bad idea. It's the daytime high, 31, with the Humidex 36. Could be a little on the sticky side. And then tonight, mainly cloudy. There's a chance of showers, risk of a thunderstorm dropping down to 18 degrees. Morgan is joining us from the newsroom. Well, lots of stuff to talk about. You know, we've been talking about storms, but, mm-hmm. you know, with storms come other problems. We're seeing that at the seniors' residence there. And other one, people, what about insurance?
10: Oh, well, there's a lot of claims, and it's racking up. According to the Insurance Bureau of Canada, the May and June storms resulted in almost $250 million worth in insured damage claims. Rob Dupuy with the Bureau says the majority of those claims, of course, coming from homes, but as we hear from Gates Guarin, the number will likely increase as claims and data are gathered even more from those storms. And then as the new claims come in from the storms on last weekend and this Tuesday.
11: Sarah McGuire had to act quickly when an early morning storm caused sewer backups and flooding in her basement.
12: At first we were trying to like shop vac it out and use towels and everything to clean, but it was a foot and a half of water. And eventually we just gave up on that.
11: Fans running in every room. Carpet and underlay ripped out in an effort to mitigate the damage.
12: It's happening on our entire street. and it's never heard of it happening ever before. We've been here for 15 years.
11: The Insurance Bureau of Canada says Maguire is just one of thousands of Edmontonians that started a claim because of the storm seen over the past month. The Bureau says an estimated $230 million of insured damage was claimed from the initial two storms that hit at the end of May and mid-June.
13: Now, that's for damage primarily for homes, but there were also some claims for businesses and vehicles because many businesses and particularly the vehicles were impacted by flood as well. So these were pretty significant events that impacted Edmontonians.
11: And that number is likely to go up as claims are still being assessed for the most recent storms in July. Maguire has requested a contractor to help, but that is easier said than done.
14: Intense and busy wouldn't even begin to describe it. This is generational.
11: Shane Backey with Eclipse Restoration says they have received more calls in a day than a typical summer month. He hopes people take after Maguire and work fast to lessen the damage.
14: If you don't get everything out that you can, you will have mold start growing in your house, and then it becomes a major problem. It will only get worse and more expensive over time.
11: The Bureau says specific events like overland flooding or sewer backups need to be added to standard home insurance. They add to check on your current policy to make sure you have proper coverage with the weather as unprecedented as it has been so far. Gates Gorin, Global News.
1: Wow. Yeah, storms don't just roll through. There's a price to pay for it. It's expensive.
10: It is, and it's one of those things where even the Insurance Bureau of Canada says these severe weather events are getting more and more common, and that is going to increase people's premiums.
1: Thanks, Morgan. We'll check in with you coming up at the bottom of the hour. Right now, though, we better find out what's going on with traffic, which is brought to you by iHeartRadio. 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All right, time to find out what's going on. Here's Shane Blakely.
15: Well, Bryn, that single vehicle rollover crash still getting cleared out of the way over on the White Mud just by Calgary Trail. As fire crews are on scene, they have shut down a couple lanes. So just one is open. You have to stay left to get through. And as well up on the Yellowhead, things are starting to pick up a little bit and promoters trying to figure out how to get around the closure over at Yellowhead from 97th to 149th streets. That's still closed for westbound motorists, but eastbound is open. FanDuel is now live in Thrillberta. 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Alberta only, 18 plus. From the Global One Traffic Center, I'm Shane Blakely.
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1: 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I got to tell you, we were just talking about everything that's been going on here, Jeff. For example, the Alberta Summer Games are underway in Sherwood Park. That's great, but there's lots of other stuff going on, right?
3: Oh, yeah, including the Elks playing tonight. It is a game night for the green and gold. This is a big one, too. Like, first off, let's be real here. This is going to be a warm game for both teams. It's going to be a hard one for them out there tonight. But the Elks, they need to come out strong against the BC Lions. Now, the Elks do have the 4-1 record so far. The Lions have the 1-3 record, but the Lions only win and the Elks only loss happens to be against each other, right? So, you know, the Elks, that last game, Bryn, I want to say that they did not really show up for it. And, of course, BC took that game, got 36 points on the team. The Elks only got 24. And I don't know if the 24 was really deserved because the Lions just have their number. Now, the thing that makes this game a little bit more dangerous for the Elks as well is that the Lions are just coming off their bye week, so they've had extra time to prepare for this Elks team as well. And with the Elks being the top of the league, the Lions are going to be ready. Here's Cody Fajardo talking about just that.
26: I mean, they're coming off a bye week, so it's going to be tough sledding tonight in the first quarter, especially because we're going to have to adjust to some of the new things that they put in. They had 2 weeks to watch us, an extra game of tape to watch us. So we just got to adapt to that on the sideline. But I think last week gave us a lot of confidence going against Ottawa, just getting back to our formula of playing football. We have to get back to running the ball, being efficient on first down. That's where we failed in the Kelowna game. And so we're looking forward to another crack at the BC Lions, who's honestly had our number the last year and a half. So we're trying not to think about the past when we go into it, but we just know it's always going to be a tough matchup against them.
3: And you know what? He is 100% right about that. Like, the Elks know that they didn't play the best game against BC last time, so they're going to come out a little bit harder this time. I think it should be a good game. 5:30 countdown to kickoff right here on 880 CHED. And then, of course, Morley Scott's going to have the call of the game starting at 7.
1: Beautiful, Jeff. Thank you. We'll check in with you coming up in the next half hour. When we come back, send in the SWAT team. But we have a news update first with Morgan right here on 880 CHED.
10: This is Global News. It's 6:30. Good morning. I'm Morgan Smith right now in Edmonton. It is 18 degrees rather, on our way to a high of 31 with a chance of thunder showers. More of the same tomorrow with a high of 26. The Insurance Bureau of Canada says insured damages from Edmonton's wild weather this spring and summer is mounting. So far, $231 million in claims have been filed. That's just from the May and June storms. The Bureau expects that figure will rise once it tallies the damage from storms this past weekend and on Tuesday. 43 seniors in a West Edmonton assisted living facility say they've been sleeping on mattresses on the floor for a week now after last Friday's storm sent water rushing into their basement suites. Villa Marguerite residents like Shannon Jackson tell Global News they're tiring of the communal living spaces in the chapel and rec areas.
27: Oh, it was hard getting in and out. Really, really hard. And that wasn't acceptable to me.
10: A double amputee, David Burbage, has a hospital bed to sleep on, but the wait for bathrooms is an issue.
28: Because there's only 2, 3, 4 on the main floor.
10: Park Place Seniors Living operates Villa Marguerite and says individual resident relocation plans are in the works based on their needs, but Assisted Living Alberta says a timeline for repairs still being worked out. Edmonton Police Service seeking information on a silver four-door sedan following a hit-and-run Monday that put a 15-year-old cyclist in hospital. The boy suffered non-life-threatening injuries when he was struck in a marked crosswalk at DeRochet Drive. APS alleges the driver blew a stop sign and says the vehicle could be an older model Volkswagen with front-end damage. In a primetime address to the U.S. on Thursday night, President Donald Trump announced he has declassified documents he says show America's voting system was at risk in the 2020 election he lost to former President Joe Biden. ABC News senior political correspondent Rachel Scott reports.
4: In a 25-minute speech, the president making extraordinary and vague claims that officials he appointed in his first administration were part of a cover-up to keep information about foreign interference and election fraud away from him, arguing newly released documents would show efforts by China to interfere in our elections and expose flaws in the voting system.
10: The president claims hacking by China exposed voter roll information on hundreds of millions of Americans and that 278,000 non-citizens were found on voter rolls. But it isn't clear how officials arrived at that number, and there doesn't appear to be any evidence that any of them actually voted. Prime Minister Mark Carney is defending his government's approach to the environment as wildfire season continues to rage in Canada, despite recent criticism over his backing of new pipeline projects. Carney says his government is taking an investment-driven approach to the issue of climate and the environment. He says that includes spending on things like expanding the country's electrical grid. Meanwhile, politicians in Michigan are calling on Canada to do something about the dense smoke that's wafting over the border, saying their patience has, quote, run out. Well, the union representing television workers whose jobs are being cut by 888 parent company Corus Entertainment says most of them are based in Western Canada. Unifor says Corus is cutting 43 jobs, mostly in Alberta, but also five in Winnipeg, two in Saskatoon, and others in BC, Ontario, and the Maritimes. Corus is slashing jobs at Global News as it centralizes production of the news station's Alberta broadcasts. A Corus spokesperson says while some jobs are affected, it is also adding roles to continue providing news programming in the Calgary and Edmonton markets. I'm Morgan Smith. Your next news at 7 on 880 CHED.
1: 634. Traffic. Now we've got a fog issue. I'll get to that in a minute if Shane Blakely doesn't get to it first, but let's find out what's going on out there.
15: Good morning, Bryn. We're looking pretty good on city streets. The traffic volume is just starting to pick up. Even over on the Waymud, where we have a collision at by Calgary Trail, it's moving fairly well, but it is down to one lane for motors that are making their way east through there. So just stay over to the left to get through as they continue getting that cleared out of the way. Over on the Yellowhead, it's also moving fairly well as motors make their way east. Right from 149th on 97th Street, all those lanes are open. But as you make your way west through that same area, it is it's still closed, so you have to use some alternate routes such as 137th Avenue or 118th. 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From the Global One Traffic Center, I'm Shane Blakely.
1: Let's take a look at your 888 CHED weather forecast, and we'll start with a traffic note because we're getting reports that road conditions in the fog, as thick as pea soup west of the city. Here's one text. I'm just coming in from Stony Plain, and there are spots where you can't even see past the front of your vehicle. So it's slow going in some regions, not everywhere, but some regions. Okay, the forecast for today, sunshine early this morning. Then we're looking for a mix of sun and cloud this afternoon and a 30% chance of showers, risk of a thunderstorm. High of 31. Humidex, 36. There's a reason for that. The humidity level right now at 96%. Tonight might be a little uncomfortable, but for your sleeping, mainly cloudy skies with a really good chance of showers or a risk of a thunderstorm as well, and a low of 18. And then through the weekend, mix of sun and cloud to start tomorrow with a chance of showers later in the afternoon and the risk of a thunderstorm as well. High 26 with the Humidex 31, and then cloudy with a 60% chance of showers on the way on Sunday and a high of 21 degrees. Right now in Edmonton, 18 degrees.
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1: 6:36 on a Friday. Gonna go out at all this weekend? Going to the football game? Yeah, you got to be ready for maybe a few showers. You might want to have a poncho handy. If you're going to the Great Outdoors Comedy Festival, same deal. There's one other thing you should take with you, mosquito repellent. Everybody knows that based on what we've gone through over the last few weeks. But Alberta is entering a prolonged mosquito season by the looks of it. And they're saying this is a season like we have not seen in decades. Eaten alive was one term I heard. Okay, it's a little over the top, but nonetheless, I was listening to Brad yesterday afternoon, filling in for Courtney in the afternoon, and he had Ken Fry on, and he's an instructor at Olds College of Agriculture and Technology, and one of the areas that he specializes in is mosquitoes, and there's all sorts of things going on with him right now. He was talking about why, and I think we've got a pretty good idea why, but he broke it down a little bit better than you or me on why there's so many mosquitoes this year.
2: It's a combination of both. The kind of accumulation of water that we've had this year is highly unusual. Like with heavy rains in a short period of time, that caused a lot of flooding. And so the water levels in the ditches and the depressions in the fields and in the ponds is a lot higher. And then you weigh that against, the last few years we've had it pretty good because of the drought conditions in the Edmonton area. The adults will hang around for 2 to 3 weeks in average temperatures, but in the sort of the hot temperatures we're getting right now, they might last a week to 10 days. They just age faster in the hotter temperature because they're cold-blooded. So the hotter it is, the faster they burn.
1: Great. I don't know. You know what? A lot of people are saying, well, why isn't the city doing anything? Well, they're spraying in some ditches right now, and I don't think they usually spray here, but they're doing what they can. But how the city combats the mosquitoes, a lot of people wonder, what can they do? How can they try to avoid this problem?
2: Well, the city of Edmonton has been very good in for years and years and years. And full disclosure, I spent 3 wonderful summers working for the city of Edmonton Biology Lab doing mosquito monitoring. And so they, number one is they go out and find out where is the breeding, where are the biggest, highest populations. Then they send out the spray crew. It could be by truck, by helicopter, and they target very specific sites, not just broadcast spraying everywhere. So it's those breeding sites, and they're using a biocontrol agent, which is very kind to the environment. It only kills flies and nothing else. So bees and all those sorts of things are quite safe for the most part. So they're very aggressive that way. They're very methodical that way. Another thing the municipality is doing is trying to educate the public on, okay, in your backyard, make sure you change the water in your bird baths routinely, like at least every week, so that you get rid of any larvae that are breeding there. And if there are large bodies of water in your neighborhood or something like that, that you think, oh, I can see the mosquitoes are breeding in there, let your city know. Let the city know that, okay, I've seen a lot, because maybe they haven't detected that pond or that slough yet. So it's pretty comprehensive program that the city is working on, but they can't be everywhere all at once.
1: No, absolutely correct. It brings up a great point there. It's far easier to suggest they might look at an area rather than complain. Talked to a few of the people. It was 311 is the number that a lot of people, phone in and they complain. I don't know how those people are able to take all those calls, because the only people who tend to call 311 are people, I think, who complain. But nonetheless, about mosquitoes, I get that. I understand completely. The other thing about this mosquito infestation is, haven't heard a ton about West Nile virus. And so I was kind of curious about that, and that came up on the show yesterday.
2: Well, first of all, the risk is based on if there's a greater abundance of mosquitoes and you are getting a greater number of bites, then the probability of one of those mosquitoes having the virus and you getting bitten is higher. So it's valid for Alberta Health Services to say, there is a risk and you have to be aware of it. It's not just, oh, this is Alberta, get used to it. The other thing is, in the Edmonton area, it's typically a lower risk area than southern Alberta. And that's true in the past, because there's one species native to Alberta, Culex tarsalis, that is a vector. It means it can transmit the disease from birds to humans. And it's mostly a southern part of the province breeder. But with the super duper heavy rains around the Edmonton area, the population of that species in the Edmonton area is probably a lot higher than it ever has been in the past.
1: Mm-hmm. Yeah. You know, I fear for other people, not so much myself. I can sit out in the deck with my better half, and they always seem to go to her. I don't know what that is, why that is, but I seem to be somewhat immune. I'm not 100% immune, that's for sure. But I've always wondered that. Like, why do mosquitoes seem to go to some people and not others? That one's kind of weird for me.
2: Well, first of all, the risk is based on if there's a greater abundance of mosquitoes and you are getting a greater number of bites, then the probability of one of those mosquitoes having the virus and you getting bitten is higher. So it's valid for Alberta Health Services to say, you know, there is a risk and you have to be aware of it. It's not.
1: Yep, so there's that. And like I said, how some people avoid it, I don't know.
2: Well, it's the amount of CO2 they put out. So people who are exercising or working strenuously are putting out more carbon dioxide. Number two is lactic acid. When you are energetic and working hard and your muscles are burning, they produce lactic acid and you sweat that out. And that's another known attractant. Number three is people who wear floral-scented

0: great distance, particularly from CO2, and then closer cues would be more like the lactic acid and floral scents.
1: I know one thing, my bats, I have two of them along the side of the house. I don't bother them because they eat mosquitoes, but I haven't seen them for a couple of days. So I'm assuming it's a, you know, it's a buffet out there for them. And kind of wrap things up, the citronella work, really. Everybody's got a special secret recipe for something that they can use to keep the mosquitoes away, but citronella is one of them. Also wondering about some other things as well.
0: That's nerve poison. Yes, it is.
2: Okay.
0: So it's not just a repellent. It is an insecticide, and it's a registered product. So any product in Canada that is sold that interferes or kills an insect has to have a product number and is investigated by Health Canada. So citronella coils, absolutely. There's some other ones that burn a type of pyrethroid, which is, you've heard of pyrethrum. It's an organic insecticide from chrysanthemum. That's also a nerve poison. And you can get personal units you can hang on your belt, or you can get units that you put on your picnic table, and it vaporizes it at a very low concentration. Those have been found to be effective, absolutely. Your repellents like DEET and icaridin, those are your most reliable ones. If you're looking for something less synthetic, then lemon eucalyptus has been proven to be reasonably effective, but not as long a duration as DEET or icaridin.
1: Everybody's got something special, right? So there's that. Anyway, that was Ken Fry, an instructor at Olds College in Agriculture of Technology Division. So thank him for joining Brad. I can't get enough information about mosquitoes. There's two things I hate that the city always say they're going to cut back on. Mosquito control and snow removal. I'm thinking, aren't those two big ones for everybody? Like, it's just, why would you cut back in those departments? One, and mosquitoes, I want to enjoy the summer as much as I can. We get winter here, if you haven't noticed. Anyway, you know what we also have here? The Great Outdoors Comedy Festival is rolling tonight at Kinsmen Park and right through the weekend. Have to ponder that. What are we going to do? We'll take a break and we'll come back and we'll talk about that right here on 880 Chad.
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0: The stuff you need to know mixed in with a bit of fun. 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
1: Good morning, everybody. It's 6:49. The Great Outdoors Comedy Festival is going to get rolling tonight at Kinsman Park right through the weekend. You know what? I've just noticed that we have two pairs of VIP tickets to the Great Outdoors Comedy Festival coming up tonight. We're talking about tonight's performance. So we're looking for two winners. So that's a pair of tickets for each of the winners. Let's spread it out a little bit. You know the text line number. It's 780-451-8800. This question is partially easy and might be a little harder for you, but let's see where we go with it. And text us the two answers. There's two answers we need here. How many words were in George Carlin's famous monologue about words you can't say on television? And what city actually arrested him for saying those actual words at their Summerfest in 1972? That's the tougher one, I think. We need both correct answers. I know how fast you people are out there, so we'll see what's up. And while we go through all that, so that's the question. I was just looking at the list of words which I cannot say on this particular radio station because I'd like to be back on Monday. But I can tell you one thing. There's a few of those words that you might hear once in a while on a TV broadcast or a radio broadcast. I know that there's one word in particular you'll hear on any hockey broadcast if they crank up the ice level. Anyway, Carlin's whole point was the absurdity of singling out just seven words when there are roughly 400,000 words in the English dictionary. Somewhere in there, that's 400,000 words. It depends on which dictionary, too, right? Anyway, the bit got him arrested at an event called Summerfest, and that was back in 1972. So I'm looking for two answers. How many words was it, and what was the city he got arrested in? I remember that making a few rounds of the stories, but I don't remember what happened. I think he just got released. I think the police department was just trying to make a spectacle of him and give him some publicity. And if you know George Carlin, that's what he loved. He loved to know that. So I don't know if we're going to get any answers or not. But guys, I want to talk to you quickly about comedy. I love to go to comedy when I'm feeling really cranky because I think my guard is down a little bit. I've been beaten up by the week. There's times I've gone to comedy shows where, hey, I'm ready to laugh today, and I haven't laughed at all. So I don't know if it's the same with you guys. My mood when I go to, Comic Strip or any of the places around town is I need to be a bit on edge. I don't know about you, Chris.
2: You know, I haven't been to a lot of comedy shows, I don't go to them very often, I guess I should say, but
1: right.
2: I did go and check out a couple of the shows at the Great Outdoor Comedy Fest last year. It's a great time, right?
1: Oh,
2: and
1: yeah.
2: It's, I think, like you say, you have to let your guard down and kind of be willing to
1: just let
2: you
1: it
2: know,
1: go.
2: Yeah, and just, laugh at some, maybe questionable things. But, it's always a good time, and it's great to have a laugh.
1: Do you like somebody who kind of goes on the edge a little bit?
2: Yeah, I mean, I think that's the kind of the joys of comedy is that you can kind of, it's about, like, pushing
1: the envelope.
2: Yeah, exactly.
1: I totally get it. And some of them are really good at it and very sly at it. George Carlin, of course, his name came up in the newsroom yesterday. We were all talking about him because he goes way back. For me, he's iconic. He said things back in his big concert at Madison Square Garden in 1992. Some of the routines that he did in that particular concert are now, it's almost like he was a philosopher. He's absolutely called it. In my way of thinking, I think he was absolutely fantastic. So once again, looking for two answers today because we have two pairs of VIP tickets coming up for the show tonight. And of course, the questions one more time: how many words were in George Carlin's famous monologue about words you can't say on TV? Everybody's getting that one. Now you got to do a little digging. What city actually arrested him for saying those actual words at their Summerfest in 1972? Need correct answers for both of them. And you're more than welcome to text us the answer, 780-451-8800. And we'll see how this shakes down. We'll take a break, come back with more. We're going to take a look at traffic, though, right now. Shane Blakely is out there. And, hey, how's it going?
3: Hope Brennan continues being busy on city streets. We had that rollover crash on the White Mud by Calgary Trail. That's just at the tail end of getting cleared out of the way. As you head east, just watch out for the vehicles just over on the right side of the road. We have another rollover crash over in the north end, just over in the north leg of Anthony Henday, just by Campbell Road. This causing some delays as motors are making their way west. Tonight's Lotto Max jackpot is $15 million, and there's more. 15 chances to win $100,000. 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From the Global One Traffic Center, I'm Shane Blakely.
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4: Oh, it's looking nice in the city of Edmonton, but you know what? With warm weather means that your air conditioning could be working overtime. You should maybe check that out so it doesn't crap out on you during some really nice temperatures and then you're left to sweat in your home. 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
1: 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Jeff Walker's with us doing sports today. 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
2: We do have a football game tonight. Elks and the Lions down in Commonwealth Stadium. That is a 7 o'clock start. Countdown to kickoff, 5:30 right here on 880 Ched. Something else happened yesterday, Bryn, too, that was kind of major, as the NHL decided to put out their
15: schedule for next year. And of course, with anything that the NHL does, as soon as it dropped, everybody was complaining about the things that they saw on there. You know, some of them are valid, some of them just people like to hear themselves complain. A couple of notes from the schedule. The first Battle of Alberta this year is going to be on October the 28th. That is it for them until March. They are not going to play the Flames again until March, and then they play them three times before the end of the year. So those Calgary matchups in March and April, they might mean something. Now, the thing that disappoints me about that, though, is that the final game at the Saddle Dome is not against the Edmonton Oilers. That's going to be against the Vancouver Canucks for Calgary. I think that's a weird decision. I think that should have been Edmonton there. But hey, you know what? That's now me complaining about the NHL schedule. A couple other notes. The Leafs roll into town on October the 24th. The Canadiens make it to Rogers on the 30th. A couple of travel notes as well for the season coming up here. The total amount of miles the Oilers are going to travel this year, Bryn, 45,872. That is ranked number 14 most traveled out of the 32 teams in
1: That's
15: the NHL this year. And the league average is going to be 42,853 miles, which means the Oilers are going to be traveling about 3,000 miles more than above average. So, you know, like, what are you going to do? You know what? It's the Western Conference teams. That's just kind of the way it is. The Oilers will travel a lot. We have some other details on the schedule. We'll share those coming up in just a little bit.
1: And it's almost, well, it is. It's 100% charter. So they'll manage. They'll figure it out. There's one 8-game homestand. That's too long, but we'll talk about that later on in the show. We can't tell you we've got our winners for our VIP tickets to the Great Outdoors Comedy Festival. We'll tell you more about that when we come back. Plus, the hidden risks of sun exposure and how you can protect your skin when we come back after the news update with Morgan right here on 880 CHED.
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4: This is Global News. It's 7 o'clock. Good morning. I'm Morgan Smith. It's 18 degrees in Edmonton. We're headed to a high of 31 with a risk of thundershowers, 26 with more of the same tomorrow. Well, the insured damage from Edmonton's wild weather the past few months continues to rise. Global's Gates Guarin hears from the Insurance Bureau of Canada's Rob Dupuis.
17: The Bureau says an estimated $230 million of insured damage was claimed from the initial two storms that hit at the end of May and mid-June.
18: Now, that's for damage primarily for homes, but there were also some claims for businesses and vehicles because many businesses and particularly the vehicles were impacted by flood as well. So these were pretty significant events that impacted Edmontonians.
17: And that number is likely to go up as claims are still being assessed for the most recent storms in July. The Bureau says specific events like overland flooding or sewer backups need to be added to standard home insurance. They add to check on your current policy to make sure you have proper coverage with the weather as unprecedented as it has been so far. Gates Guarin, Global News.
4: Seniors in a West Edmonton assisted living facility say they're frustrated with the lack of answers from management after they were chased from their beds by last Friday's storm. Global Sarah Ryan reports.
19: 43 seniors at Villa Marguerite had to leave their basement units after they say rainwater came rushing through the windows Friday night. As a result, dozens of them have been sleeping on mattresses on the floor in the building's chapel and recreation areas. Residents Global News spoke with say they're struggling to get in and out of bed and have to wait in lines to use the few available washrooms. Shannon Jackson says she's struggling to sleep in her new communal living arrangement.
20: And then I started crying, and that's not right. You know, I don't pay $2,700 to cry.
19: The VP of Park Place Seniors Living, which operates Villa Marguerite, says this situation is temporary and individual relocation plans are being finalized based on residents' care needs. Assisted Living Alberta says beds are being delivered and timelines for restoration and repairs are still being determined. Sarah Ryan, Global News.
4: A group of people riding bicycles in Edmonton briefly interrupted a community walk-around with Alberta Transportation Minister Devin Dreeshan. As Global's Eric Bay tells us, the minister was touring the area around an incoming bike lane on 50th Street yesterday afternoon.
21: A group of people on bicycles rode by chanting, "Stay in your lane," and broke up the walk around for a few minutes before riding on. Grecian's visit comes as the province launches a bike lane portal where people can report their concerns about bike lanes. The government says the new online form will help inform future policy decisions. Transportation Minister Devin Grecian has promised bike lane legislation will be coming this fall. On Thursday, the minister said the province would gather traffic data from cities. The legislation would let them use that info to prevent or remove bike lanes where they feel they don't make sense. Eric Bay, Global News.
3: Alberta NDP leader Nahed Nanshi says he'll run in the next provincial election in Calgary rather than his current riding of Edmonton Strathcona. Former Calgary mayor making the announcement in a letter to his Edmonton constituents yesterday. Meanwhile, Premier Daniel Smith is hinting there could be a by-election in Calgary Shaw called at the end of summer. The province had 6 months to set a date after UCP MLA Rebecca Schultz resigned back in May. I'm Morgan Smith. Your next news at 7:30 on 880 CHED.
1: 7:04, traffic time. Here's Shane Blakely.
5: Good morning, Bryn. Well, we have some big delays over on the north leg of Anthony Henday, all due to a rollover crash just near Campbell Road. As motorists make their way west through there, it's very slow going as traffic is backed up past 97th Street. As well, our other rollover over at the White Mud Calgary Trail, that has been cleared off the way, so all lanes eastbound is open through there. FanDuel is now live in Thrillberta. Download today and find your thrills on North America's number one casino and sportsbook. Please play responsibly. Alberta only, 18+. From the Global One Traffic Center, I'm Shane Blakely.
1: Time to take a look at your 880 CHED weather forecast. Sunshine early this morning, then we'll see a mix of sun and cloud by this afternoon with a 30% chance of showers. Also, the risk of a thunderstorm, too. We'll see how fast that moves in. And also some fog patches really thick in some areas this morning, so watch out for that. Daytime high today, 31, with the Humidex will feel like 36. Why the fog? Where humidity level is 96% right now. A little muggy out there. Tonight, mainly cloudy skies, 60% chance of showers, risk of a thunderstorm, and dropping down to 18. Then for the weekend, becoming a mix of sun and cloud in the morning, 30% chance of showers late in the afternoon, risk of a thunderstorm as well, a high of 26 with the Humidex 31, and then on Sunday, just cloudy with a pretty good chance of showers and a high of 21, and then for Monday, as we, most of us head back to work anyway, sunshine and 26, 28 and sunshine on Tuesday. All right, that's not bad. Right now in Edmonton, we're up a degree. It's currently 19.
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0: stuff you need to know mixed in with a bit of fun. 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Seasons
1: change. Just me sitting in for Stacy, who's back in about a week. She's taking a bit of a breather. So you got me all next week. So you've been warned. I got to tell you, I love my sunroof in my vehicle. I absolutely adore it. I'd had one for the longest time, and then the next vehicle I picked up, I did not have one. I hated it. Actually took it back a year and a half later. Well, I didn't take it back. I got rid of it. I sold it. It was a great vehicle, but it did not have a sunroof. I have to have that. The sunroof for me is open all summer. And even if it's sprinkling or raining, I have it open because the rain goes right over top of the car anyway. And in the winter, I blast the heat and I open it. I like to be able to see the sun. I don't think I could ever live in Vancouver. It's always cloudy in the winter. That would drive me absolutely nuts. But there's a negative to this. And that is, so I'm kind of reaching up on my forehead right towards my hairline. And I get a little dry patch of skin there lately that doesn't seem to want to go away. And it made me wonder, because I am so sloppy when it comes to throwing sunscreen on as I get into the car, whether or not I got something cooking here. And I'm talking about my skin. So we figured, well, there's got to be somebody we can talk to about sun exposure and how to protect your skin. And Stats Canada came out with some recent numbers as well that are shocking, and Albertans are starting to lead the pack in this department. We'll get to it, because joining us right now is Dr. Muba Taher, who's the clinical professor of medicine at the University of Alberta and also practices at the Edmonton Dermatology and Skin Surgery Center. Doctor, good morning and welcome to the show. You got to hear a lot of stories like mine, I got to think.
2: Right. No, good morning, Bryn. Thank you so much for having me on your show. And we hear a lot of stories about, you know, new spots showing up and having them checked out.
1: I got to ask this because I hear this from a lot of people. They say, I think I got a problem, but I don't have time to go in, or I don't want to go in and bother them because I just don't know if that's, you know, if this is anything. I don't want to look like I'm a hypochondriac, all that kind of thing. But when it comes to skin cancer and the numbers are increasing, don't you think people got to do a better job of not only recognizing the signs, but getting in to see somebody?
2: Absolutely, Bryn. You know, like most problems, when you tackle these things earlier, you do better and prevent more concerning problems. So I agree. I encourage all the listeners to be mindful of changes on their skin and to watch out for worrisome signs.
1: Hey, this StatsCan survey that I saw, taking a look at the numbers, it says that the number of new melanoma cases in Alberta has nearly doubled between 2013 and 2023. Are you seeing anything that would maybe back that up?
2: You know, in my practice, I focus on skin cancer, so I am seeing, unfortunately, a lot of cancer all the way through. But yes, we are seeing the rates of cancer increasing, and I have seen it a little more in slightly younger populations, too. So, unfortunately, we are seeing more cancer.
1: The comments on the numbers were estimating 1,190 people with new melanoma diagnosis, and 115 deaths are expected in Alberta this year. So what's the message here from a sun safety perspective? Are we getting sloppy? There was a time when they always encouraged you to put on 15 sun SPF. Now it should be 30 to 60, I'm guessing. But what is the message here? We're just getting sloppy?
2: So, Bryn, yeah, the message I say out there is, you know, have fun in the sun. You do that, but be smart. Be smart about it. You know, we want to avoid problems like sunburns and excessive sun damage. So using sunscreen is one of the most important things you can do. And you talked about sun protective factor. That's a number that tells us how much protection we get from our sunscreens. And you're right. In the past, the number 15 was thrown around. Now I say to my patients, make sure that number on your sunscreen is at least a 30. So I want my patients to wear a sun protective factor of at least 30 on their sunscreen. And just to add to that, I'd say, you know, make sure it's broad spectrum, that it covers both ultraviolet A and ultraviolet B.
1: So how do you handle guys like me where when I'm on holidays, like in Mexico, I slather it on because I know what the sun can do down there. But the sun's just as powerful up here. And yet, I'm like I said, sloppy is a word I use. Lazy is another word I would use. I see a lot of people with the sunscreen in their car. That's where mine is, and I don't use it every day. That's got to drive you crazy.
2: Yeah, you know, it's just a matter of getting into a good routine, a good habit. And you know, you're motivating the audience by reminding them of the whole skin cancer risk. So get used to using the sunscreen, make it a routine, especially when you know you're going to be out there in the sun a lot. It's just self-motivation. If those numbers you quoted, that should scare us into, being more mindful of sunscreen use.
1: You know, when I look back at when I was a kid, I got burned a ton. I had a couple of really bad sunburns, one in Kelowna and one in Penticton on two consecutive summers. And I keep hearing that much of my childhood sun damage is putting me at risk right now. Do you hear that very often, or is that an old wives' tale?
2: No, it's true. You know, we get about a quarter of our lifetime UV damage before age 20, and you know, the damage that's done in the past, it does catch up to us. So, not to be negative, I mean, it's never too late to start using those sunscreens and be sun protective. But to everyone out there, you know, again, have fun in the sun, but just be very mindful of avoiding sunburns. They do more damage to your skin, and you know, you want to be careful.
1: Where are the hot spots? Behind the ears, places like that?
2: You know, it depends what you're doing. You know, generally speaking, we see a lot of sun damage, sun exposed areas, the face, yes, behind the ears. You know, the baseball caps,
1: yeah,
2: they look great, but unfortunately, they don't always give you shade behind your ears or neck. So you got to be careful. You know, wide-brimmed hats, for example, would be more protective for those areas.
1: What about growing mole, dry skin, that type of thing? How fast do you have to move?
2: You know, watch out for what we call the ABCDs of melanoma.
1: Okay.
2: Just quickly go through that for the audience.
1: Yeah.
2: So if a mole that, one side looks different than the other, if you were to cut it in half, that's the asymmetry. You know, B for border. The mole has an irregular border. It's not symmetric. It's not nice and sharp. C for color. If you got a lot of color in your mole, you know, the blues, reds, black, you know, different shades of gray and so on, you should be alert. D for diameter. When it's, you know, bigger than, say, the end of a pencil, about 60 millimeters, your flag should come up. And E stands for evolution or evolving. If it's changing, it's bleeding, it's crusting, it's sore, something's not right, that's another flag. So, you know, you might have one or two moles with one or two features, but when you start seeing a lot of the ABCDs in a given mole, you know, make sure you get that checked out for sure.
1: And you can burn off some on the head and the face, can you not? With what is that stuff that they spray on there?
2: Oh, well, we use what's called liquid nitrogen to spray off. But just to be clear, we don't spray off moles. What we're spraying off are these dry, sandpapery, crusty bumps on the face and head and neck usually. Those are called actinic keratosis. And I wonder, Bryn, you might be growing one on your forehead when you said you have that scaly spot. So you make sure you check that out.
1: I'm going to do that. Okay, yeah. Listen, hey, thanks for all the advice, and we really appreciate it. Hopefully we can get these numbers down. Thank you.
2: Sounds great. Yeah, thank you, Bryn.
1: All right. Dr. Muba Taher joining us, a clinical professor of medicine at the University of Alberta, and he also practices at the Edmonton Dermatology and Skin Surgery Center. The text line's open to you at 780-451-8800. Always great to hear from you. We're going to take a break. Come back with the 880. There's some interesting stories out there. We'll get to that as soon as we get back right here on 880 Chad.
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1: Lots of stories out there. There's this one. Premier Danielle Smith says close to 800,000 people have applied for the Alberta government's $100 energy rebate. She says that she thinks the uptake is far higher than it was the last time Alberta rolled out an affordability payment back in 2013. Republican members of the U.S. Congress are slamming Canada's federal and provincial governments over what they claim is inaction in preventing wildfires from spreading our smoke and poor air quality across much of the northeastern U.S. In addition to central Canada, a sharply worded letter from four Michigan members at the House was delivered to the Prime Minister. They say this is the third year in a row where they've had to deal with our smoke. Meanwhile, our Prime Minister is not very happy with people down there either, because he said, when talking about the Gordie Howe International Bridge, that Canada will not be splitting any cash with the U.S. until all of the Canadian investment in that project is repaid.
10: Bryn, if you are a sports fan, this is the weekend for you. There are a lot of different events on. We have got World Cup soccer. We've got CFL football. We got F1 racing. We've got championship golf. You name it, it's happening this weekend.
1: Thanks, Jeff. Taking a look at your weather forecast, it's a little unsettled through the weekend, but not bad as we get to next week. But let's take a look at today. Sunshine early this morning, then a mix of sun and cloud developing with chance of showers, risk of a thunderstorm this afternoon, a high of 31 degrees with the Humidex. It'll feel like 36. And then tonight, mainly cloudy skies, 60% chance of showers, risk of a thunderstorm, and dropping down to 18. It's okay for the weekend, but not spectacular. Morgan is joining us from the newsroom. All this rain, these storms that are rolling through, it's been tough on a lot of people.
11: Oh, yeah, particularly for dozens of residents of Villa Marguerite in West Edmonton. That's an assisted living facility. And a few of them, they're sleeping on mattresses on the floor, and they have been since last Friday's violent storm caused water to pour in through their windows, Global Sarah Ryan reports.
12: On Friday, there was a big storm, but when I woke up, everything was soaking wet.
13: 43 residents have been displaced by flooding at Villa Marguerite, a seniors' assisted living home. David Burbridge heard a neighbor calling for help. He wheeled into the hallway and found the floors were covered in water.
14: In my room, there was at least 10 inches of water throughout the whole room. So all my furnishings are pretty much garbage.
13: Locked out of their rooms as crews work to remove water and make repairs, the displaced seniors have been sleeping in the building's chapel and recreation areas, many on mattresses on the floor.
12: Oh, it was hard getting in and out. Really, really hard. And that wasn't acceptable to me.
13: Shannon Jackson says the communal living situation has been difficult. Her sleep keeps getting interrupted.
12: I got really grumpy, and then I started crying, and that's not right. You know, I don't pay $2,700 to cry.
13: With his leg amputations, Burbridge was provided a hospital bed.
14: The only problem that I really have negatively, like she was saying, the using of the washrooms, because there's only four on the main floor.
13: A vice president for Park Place Seniors Living, which operates Villa Marguerite, says this situation is temporary and individual relocation plans are being finalized based on resident care needs. Assisted Living Alberta says precautionary measures are now in place to try and protect the building from additional forecasted rain. They add beds are being delivered, but timelines for restoration and repairs are still being determined. For these seniors, not having all the answers is difficult.
12: You know, they're not telling us nothing. It's just crazy.
13: Sarah Ryan, Global News.
1: It's a horrible situation, and it's even worse when you're not getting any information back at all, right?
11: Yeah, and again, even the province is saying, well, we don't really have a timeline on when the repairs will be done, so hopefully everybody who needs a place to stay will get one soon. And again, Assisted Living Alberta says that more beds are being delivered, so hopefully people will be able to get up off the floor and to get some rest.
1: Yep, got to stay dry. Morgan, thank you for that. Appreciate it. Let's take a look at traffic, find out what's going on. Fog patches in some areas this morning, but traffic is brought to you by James H. Brown and Associates, Alberta Injury Lawyers, the heavy hitters of injury law. Time to check in with Shane Blakely.
8: A rollover crash over on the north leg of Anthony Henday Bryn is still causing some big delays just as you approach Campbell Road. It is in the westbound lanes as you make your way through. Just stay over to the right to get by, but it is backed up past 97th Street. Over on the White Mud, everything is moving along fairly well through that construction at the Twill River corner. And the Yellowhead, well, we still have those westbound lanes shut down from 97th right through to 149th Street. Pizza 73, when gas prices rise, Pizza 73's pump relief pizza price goes down. This week's pump relief pizza price is $19.99. From the Global One Traffic Center, I'm Shane Blakely.
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10: That's right. It's almost been, it's been about a month and a half since this all started taking place. The World Cup, of course, being in North America. Three countries, 16 cities, and there's already been 102 matches. Number 103, number 104 go this weekend. Number 103, of course, is the third place game. That takes place tomorrow. But I think the game that we really care about, Brandon, is going to be the one on Sunday, 1 o'clock start there. That is Argentina taking on Spain. Spain, one of the best defensive clubs in the whole tournament, and then you have Argentina. That's they just got so much offense. That's going to be a fantastic match. I mentioned earlier, there's just so many different things going on this weekend. You've got the Elks night. You've got CFL football all weekend long. The F1 race this weekend is going to be in Belgium, and it's the Belgian GP. They're already doing qualifying and practicing for that, so that's going to be a good time. And also, the 2026 Open Championship is on right now, and that is at the Royal Birkdale Golf Club over in England there. And Bryn, so far we have just a couple golfers through their second round. Lucas Hebert from Australia is leading the tournament right now. He's got 8 under par. He is in for his second round already. A couple Canadians. Corey Connor, he had a pretty good round today. He shot 3 under par. He's sitting at 2 under, so he's a little ways back from the rest of the field, but you know what? He had a good round today. The other Canadian that we're watching for today, Nick Taylor, he is yet to take the course. He's sitting at 2 under. If he has a big day, he can get right up there with the leaders as well. So that's the 2026 Open Championship, and once again, Elks tonight, so get down to Commonwealth Stadium. If you can't make it, catch the game right here on 880 Ched. We'll have the countdown to kickoff starting at 5:30.
1: Thanks, Jeff. I always love the Open Championship and the Masters because of all the tradition. The other one, too, at the Open Championship, the weather always plays a huge factor in that one. And they're playing right off the Irish Sea this time around. When we come back, I don't know, did you see Donald Trump's primetime speech last night? I didn't, but I've seen the highlights, if you want to call them that. We'll get to that when we come back right here on 880 Ched.
11: This is Global News at 7:30. Good morning. I'm Morgan Smith. Right now in Edmonton, 19 degrees. We're headed to a potentially stormy high of 31 this afternoon. 26, your high tomorrow with a risk of thunder showers once again. The Insurance Bureau of Canada estimates insured damage from Edmonton storms in May and June has already hit $231 million. And that doesn't even take into account the most recent storms this month. Global's Kate Squire hears from one woman who's filed one of the thousands of claims still being tallied.
22: Sarah McGuire had to act quickly when an early morning storm caused sewer backups and flooding in her basement.
2: At first we were trying to like shop vac it out and use towels and everything to clean, but it was a foot and a half of water, and eventually we just gave up on that.
21: Fans running in every room, carpet and underlay ripped out in an effort to mitigate the damage. McGuire has requested a contractor to help, but that is easier said than done.
22: Intense and busy wouldn't even begin to describe it. This is generational.
21: Shane Backey with Eclipse Restoration says they've received more calls in a day than a typical summer month. He hopes people take after McGuire and work fast to lessen the damage.
22: If you don't get everything out that you can, you will have mold start growing in your house, and then it becomes a major problem. It will only get worse and more expensive over time.
21: Gates Gorin, Global News.
11: 43 residents of West Edmonton Assisted Living say they're frustrated after several have been forced to sleep in communal spaces, sometimes on mattresses on the floor for a week now. Flooding from last Friday's storm forced them from their basement suites at Marguerite Villas. The province says there's no timeline on repairs, but the company that runs the facility says there are plans to relocate residents based on their needs. Air quality in some areas of Ontario could improve today, but 136 active wildfires continue to rage in that province's northwest. Several forest fires are raising communities, including the Namego-Siza-Gagwan First Nation, also known as Collins First Nation, north of Thunder Bay. The BC Wildfire Service, meanwhile, says winds are helping in the fight against a wildfire burning near Pemberton, which has led to evacuation orders and alerts. This is, they warn, the number of wildfires burning across that province is steadily climbing. South of the border, China is responding to claims by President Donald Trump that the country's interfered in U.S. elections. AP correspondent Donna Warner reports.
23: On Thursday night, in an address to the nation, President Donald Trump said this.
24: China and other countries have been trying to meddle in our elections. Evidence of fraud has been buried.
23: Now China has responded, saying it has never interfered in U.S. elections and has no interest in doing so. And China says Washington should stop making what it says are groundless accusations. Trump has been trying to raise doubt about the legitimacy of U.S. elections in a push to justify passage of a strict voter ID bill that, as of right now, does not have enough votes in Congress to pass. Donna Warder, Washington.
11: We may now know the source of that outbreak of cyclosporiasis south of the border that's made thousands of Americans sick. Sources tell ABC News it's been traced to a tainted iceberg lettuce from a single Mexican supplier served at Taco Bell locations in five states. Taco Bell says it's replacing the lettuce in states within 24 hours. More from ABC's Hannah Bata.
25: The CDC has reported nearly 7,000 cases across 34 states, including nearly 100 hospitalizations. The bulk of the cases have been in Michigan. Some people have been sickened for up to 3 weeks.
11: The bug can lead to watery diarrhea, cramping, bloating, and nausea. Symptoms can last again for weeks. So far, no cases here in Canada. I'm Morgan Smith, your next news at 8 on 880CHED.
1: 7:34, traffic picking up. It's a little foggy in some areas, too, this morning, so watch out for that. 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All right, traffic. Here's Shane Blakely.
8: Good morning, Bryn. Well, delays continue on North Lake of Anthony Henday due to a rollover crash just by Campbell Road. Crews are on scene here, and as you make your way west, you have to stay over to the right to get by. We're still lined up back past 97th Street. As well, out in the west end, the construction delays are happening over on 170th Street as you make your way north up towards 95th Avenue. Just a couple lanes are open. Stay center or left. 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From the Global One Traffic Center.
1: He's Shane Blakely. Sorry about that, Shane. Let's take a look at your 880CHED weather forecast. Sunshine early this morning. Some fog patches, though, around the city and in low-lying areas, so watch out for that. We're getting reports. And thanks for texting them in, by the way, safely. Anyway, mix of sun and cloud by this afternoon. 30% chance of showers, risk of a thunderstorm. A football game, you want to take the poncho just to be on the safe side. But a high of 31, Humidex 36, that will make that poncho very uncomfortable. Mainly cloudy tonight, 60% chance of showers, risk of a thunderstorm at a low of 18. Then for the weekend, a mix of sun and cloud in the morning, chance of showers around 30% later in the afternoon. Also, the risk of a thunderstorm there too. High 26 with the humidex 31. Then cloudy, 60% chance of showers on the way with a high of 21 degrees on the Sunday. And then the Monday, sunshine and up to 26. Right now in Edmonton, we're sitting at 19 degrees.
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0: The stuff you need to know mixed in with a bit of fun. 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Edmonton's news, today's talk.
1: Good morning, everybody. Yeah, sitting in for Stacey, who will be back in about a week. She's taking some time off. But you know what? Reggie Cicchini joined us. He's the Washington correspondent, obviously, for Global News Canada. We're right here. Hey, Reggie, got to ask you, Donald Trump with his primetime speech, what's the assessment of, what's the debris field, I guess?
2: Well, I mean, look, I thought it was significant that he billed this as a primetime address and none of the networks actually carried it, save for Fox News and some of the online networks, because what Donald Trump was going into last night were airings of grievances that he's been making for the last 6 years plus, trying to kind of go after the American election system to say that it's not safe. And it is a question here as to whether he tried to use this bully pulpit last night to, you know, potentially suppress the upcoming midterm vote because Republicans are expected to lose control of the House. Big questions here about what the ultimate goal was. He said this was going to be a big news, and it turns out a lot of the news he was talking about either wasn't true or is long known.
1: What about fact checks? Lots of those?
2: Well, I mean, look, he said that there are 278,000 people in the country who are voting illegally, but there's no actual proof to suggest that, because to cast a ballot illegally, you'd need to get a ballot and have a social security number. Not clear if that's the case. He talked about mail-in balloting being rife for fraud, although he uses mail-in ballots himself. And he also said that China potentially tried to play a role in interfering with the election. China's out this morning to say, we have no interest in interfering with your elections. And also, Donald Trump won the election in 2016 and in 2024. The question is, where is the issue with the elections if he keeps winning?
1: Yeah, I guess you're right. Hey, by the way, what's a U.S. news update with you without talking about Iran? The war is on again, apparently. Full throttle.
2: Yeah, full throttle here, especially with reports suggesting that there are officials around Donald Trump, Bryn, who are saying maybe you should send American troops closer to Iran, maybe take over some of the islands, maybe go on Iran itself. And it's a question as to what kind of risk that would put to not only military assets and infrastructure, but also military personnel. You know, analysts said to me this week, do Americans really want to see their soldiers going overseas and coming home in coffins for a war that no one's quite clear what the objective is anymore? Trump is saying that this is going to continue until Iran comes to its knees, but we've seen Iran go after American assets in the region and continue to close the Strait of Hormuz. And what does that mean, Bryn? It means oil goes up and it means gas prices keep going up.
1: It's kind of like being on the hamster wheel. I guess we'll have an update on this next Friday and see where we're at. But hey, the other thing I want to talk about, we see more reports of people dying during ICE traffic stops. Yep. And after being halted, it looks like Trump says he's ready to start them back up again.
2: Yeah, so two people died this week, one in Maine, one in Houston. Neither were the subject of an ICE warrant or were the people that were being targeted here. Again, raising questions from Democrats who were calling for reforms on ICE earlier in the year when people were killed in Minnesota. The question here is what's ultimately going to be done. Yes, those traffic stops were halted by the border czar. Trump overturned that really quickly to say that these are an essential and crucial tool for the immigration policy. But ICE officers are still not even wearing body cameras. And oftentimes when they're claiming that there is some kind of threat to either the officer or people around, people who are taking their own video show that that's not the case, but there's no body cameras on these officers. So again, Democrats are slamming their fists to say, we've had enough. We want something done here. The administration doesn't look like it's willing to bend.
1: Can we talk about the Gordie Howe Bridge? Because this story just continues, it continues, it continues. The prime minister's involved, the U.S. is involved, but it seems like the PM's on the defensive just a little bit here.
2: Yeah, I mean, so look, we know that it was delayed because Donald Trump said he wanted a better deal. We found out it was going to open, you know, many, many weeks ago, and then it was delayed again, set to open next week. The Americans are saying, look, we're going to get a bigger share of the money coming from the revenues of this bridge before debt servicing, before maintenance and operation costs are covered. The Canadians are coming out to say, look, no, that's not happening. We'll pay for the bridge, and then for 15 years, we'll split whatever revenues exist after maintenance, completely contradicting what the United States is saying. So whether this is the prime minister trying to sell a deal to Canadians he believes is good, or the Americans are trying to sour a deal that the Canadians say is good, there's no clear picture as to who's actually, you know, being the most honest when it comes to the financing of this bridge, because much of the document is still being held out of sight.
1: You know who could have got this thing solved? Gordie.
2: Possibly, yes.
1: Fellas, come on. Let's figure it out. You know what? I love watching confirmation hearings because I'm always watching to see if somebody gets tripped up. And it looks like we had a big oopsie moment not long ago. Your thoughts on this one?
2: Yeah, the acting attorney general trying to get the job before his acting term expires at the end of the month. He made a point of saying that he was the president's lawyer, then had to backtrack to say I was the president's lawyer, because obviously the attorney general is supposed to be an independent position here. A lot of questions as to whether Todd Blanche is ultimately going to wind up being the top law enforcement official in the country, because not all Republicans are on board with him. Some of them are fighting with Donald Trump. And if he loses more than one Republican on this committee, he's toast after his term, his temporary term expires here. So there's kind of some quid pro quos and push and shove here to see who's going to maybe get something for this. This is one to watch because, you know, Todd Blanche is very close into Donald Trump's circle, and Donald Trump thinks that he can use Todd Blanche to protect himself.
1: Hey, what are you hearing on midterms here? Because, you know, I was watching bits and pieces of the Trump event last night, and it seems like he's very defensive. And we keep hearing rumbles and rumors that there could be some changeover coming up in November. What are you hearing out there?
2: Look, that's very possible here. And I mean, look, in any midterm election, typically the party who's holding power in the White House just loses power in terms of either the Senate or the House. And Republicans are really at risk here of losing the very slim majority that they have in the House, maybe in the Senate as well. That's why we're seeing some Republicans try to side with Donald Trump to say, look, we need to put voter ID laws in place, even though they're controversial, because it's a potential way for them to think that they may be able

0: Reggie Cicchini joining us, our Washington correspondent on Global News Canada. I think he does a great job. We're going to take a break. When we come back, you know what? Morley Scott is going to join us. We're going to kind of tee up the Elks matchup tonight against the British Columbia Lions. Looking forward to it. The temper is going to be toasty. I feel sorry for the players, but we'll talk with Morley coming up in a couple moments about what he expects to see happen in this one. It's the revenge game. This is the only team that the Elks have lost to, so can they bounce back? You're listening to ADD Chad.
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4: And I mean it all in the right way, Morley.
5: Sexy for Milan. Too sexy for Milan. New York and Japan.
6: Hey, Bryn.
4: Oh, Morley. You ready to go tonight? The BC Lions in town to take on the Elks. Looking forward to this one.
6: Yeah, it is. Big game for both clubs. You know, the Elks want to keep rolling. BC wants to get rolling. And I think there's a lot on the line in this one tonight for the 4-1 Elks and the 1-3 Lions, who will come into the game well rested because these two teams played 2 weeks ago in Kelowna. The Lions won that game. Then they got the bye week while the Elks beat the Ottawa Redblacks in their most convincing win of the season. And now they're going to go head to head again 2 weeks later. So looking forward to it.
4: You know, when you're getting off to a good start, like the team is this year, and we've talked about that over the last 5 or 6 years, but now that they've kind of got the leg up a little bit, you kind of want to keep that other team down there a little bit. So this is bigger than big.
6: Well, the Elks have been the chaser for the last 5 years in the West, right? Now they're the chasee for a change, tied for first place with Saskatchewan. And every game

0: It's important. I mean, there's always the old talk about the season doesn't start till Labor Day, but all the games before Labor Day count in the standings, right? Mm-hmm. And if they're worth 2 points, just like every other game is. So these games are important, and the bigger gap you can put between yourself and any team is important. This one's also important because the season series will be on the line as well when they play again later this year, if the Hawks can win this one. So yeah, it's a big game, and it's an important game in the standings. And I mean, going to 5-1 ahead of BC, who would then drop to 1-4. I mean, that's a big gap to narrow the rest of the way. So it almost makes if the Elks can win, it almost puts the Lions in their rearview mirror.
1: Well, one thing's for sure, you could be out of the playoffs by Labor Day if you're not careful. So
0: we've seen that, haven't we, for the last four or five years?
1: Yeah, we have. It was so exciting last year to watch the team in the thick of it right through into October. It was fun. But the other thing, too, just taking a look at some of the various sites out there online, the Elks are favorites tonight at home. I love that.
0: Yeah, they are. But I think 2.5 points or 3.5 points is the spread by most people who put the spreads out. So, they're the favorite. And that shows me that the Elks are starting to get a little bit more respect around the league. And people are saying, this isn't just a good start now. This is a good team. Because, you know, let's be honest, this is game six tonight. It's 1/3 of the season, right? So we're not early anymore. We're 1/3 of the way into the year. And the Elks are 4-1 and playing pretty good football. Obviously, they got to keep it up, and it looks like people are starting to respect what they've accomplished so far a little bit more.
1: Looked at the roster and the depth charts yesterday. So how are we looking for injuries? Because now it's a little more official.
0: David Beard, of course, is out. He's been put on the 6-game injured list. So Mark Cordy's going to move in to play at that center spot. That's not much of a drop right there. I mean, Coach Steven Sorrell's the O-line coach, calls him the best two centers in the league. And that's why, it was a battle at training camp between those two. So Cordy will step in. Pashula's going to come into the lineup as the backup center. So he gets added to the roster. The one thing that's not changing on offense is going to be Joe Robustelli into the lineup. It looked all week long and last week that he was trending towards starting this game, his first as an Elk. And then he did something in practice on Tuesday. And he didn't practice Wednesday and is on the 6-game injured list now with a hamstring injury. So he tweaked something and it became a little bit more serious. So he will not play. So the same receiving core will go, although they're bringing Zach Mathis in for Carter Kettle as a backup and a special teamer. On defense, Jordan Williams is out. He's going to be out for a while too with an arm injury, and that'll bring Tamari Fox into the starter's role for the Elks on that defensive line moving forward. Other than that, it's going to be pretty much the same. So it is an Elks team that has been together and played well together offensively, defensively, and maybe had offensively their best couple of weeks the last 2 weeks with a ton of yardage, pretty good on second down conversion, only 5 2-and-outs the last 2 games combined. So they're going well. It'll be a test tonight because BC is a much better team than 1-3 tells you.
1: Absolutely. Avoid the turnovers. Obviously, that was a problem out in Kelowna, right?
0: For sure, yeah. 3 interceptions in that game in Kelowna, and that led to points for the Lions, and really was that and the run game the deciding factors in that game. And then you saw last week the interception, the 6 interceptions in the last 2 games. So they've started to pull the ball away, which is nice.
1: Okay, what's going on radio wise? When do you start it up?
0: We're going to start at 5:30 tonight. We'll be outside. Myself, Blake Dermott, and Gord Hines will be outside at the tailgate. Looks like it's going to be a great night for the football game. So we're looking forward to that. If you're out, come on by and have a hot dog and say hi to us. And we'll move inside at 7 o'clock for the game itself. And that'll be myself and Dave Campbell. Gord Hines will be down on the sidelines. And Blake will be back at halftime and postgame. So we got you covered from 5:30 till we sign it off, probably around 11 o'clock or so tonight.
1: Take another pie out of the oven or whatever whatever you're going with today. I can hardly wait.
0: Whatever it takes.
1: Morley, thanks very much. We'll be listening. And we'll be
0: you
1: watching.
0: You bet. Hopefully it's a nice weather. Hopefully we get a good crowd tonight. Biggest of the year so far, I hope.
1: Absolutely. Okay, Morley, thanks.
0: See you later. Have a great
1: Scott
0: week.
1: Joining us, excited, pumped up about the game tonight. Right now, though, we better take a look at what's happening with traffic out there. It is 7:53, so let's check in with Shane Blakely.
2: It's still very slow going up in the North Anthony Henday Bryn as motorists are dealing with a couple crashes. First one's right around 97th Street as you make your way west, and it continues being slow westbound right through to Campbell Road as there's a rollover crash in the median. So as you make your way past that second collision, you have to stay over to the right. FanDuel is now live in Thrillberta. 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From the Global One Traffic Center, I'm Shane Blakely.
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16: You know what? This is a big game tonight. Here's the thing, right? You know what? The Elks have not been a good team the last couple of years. This year, they are looking pretty good, but they did run into the BC Lions a couple weeks ago, and the BC Lions did make it look like the Elks were not the team that we hope they are this year. But I want to say that the Elks are. So I think the Elks are going to come out tonight, and they're going to play really hard. They're playing a 1-3 BC Lions team. Elks, of course, 4-1, top in the CFL, and they should be an all-right match. matchup tonight. Now, the thing that happened in that last game against BC, Brian, is that it just didn't look like the Elks were really showing up for that game. In fact, the BC running game just ran all over the Elks. James Butler finished that game with 135 yards. And Coach Killam, he noticed that, and he talked about that at practice yesterday.
17: Yeah, we got to play to our standard as far as tackling is concerned. We try to clean up some of our missed assignments in the run game and play team defense.
16: Now, the other thing that happened in that game that has not happened all year long, the BC Lions managed to stop the running game from the Elks. You have just about the best back I've seen in the CFL in a really long time, Justin Rankin. He finished that game against the BC Lions, Bryn, with only 19 yards of rushing. This guy is on his, like, they're talking about this guy being, you know, one of the best running seasons of all time.
1: Yeah.
16: And he only had 19 yards last time. He talked about how is he going to fix that in the game tonight.
18: We just got to play more physical. Again, like I don't think they did anything spectacular to us, right? Like, I think that their guys played better than our guys, and they played more physical than us. You know, like, they were flying around, they were running around, they were rallying to the ball, and they were making plays on the front seven, right? Again, I don't think they did anything spectacular. I literally think that they just played harder than us. They wanted it a little more than us, you know. So the biggest thing for us is we got to come out here and win it more than them.
16: So there you go, Bryn. The game time, of course, is at 7 o'clock tonight. We'll have the countdown to kickoff 5:30 right here on 880 Chad.
1: Beautiful. Thank you, Jeff. Hey, if you love collector cars and you're in Sherwood Park, this is a big weekend for you. We'll explain when we come back after the news update with Morgan right here on 880 Chad.
3: CHED Edmonton. 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
19: This is Global News. It's 8 o'clock. Good morning. I'm Morgan Smith. Right now in Edmonton, it's 19 degrees. We're headed to a potentially stormy high of 31 today, 26 tomorrow. A terrible crash is under investigation west of Edmonton this morning after two people from Stony Plain were killed early today. Enoch and Parkland County RCMP say it happened at the intersection of Highways 627 and 60 just before 3:30. According to police, a Jeep and an SUV collided, killing the Jeep's two occupants, a 69-year-old man at the wheel and the 62-year-old woman in the passenger seat. The driver and lone occupant of the pickup truck is in hospital with what police believe are serious injuries. Police, meanwhile, seeking public tips which could lead to the arrest of a driver that investigators allege put a teen cyclist in hospital. It happened in southwest Edmonton on DeRoche Drive Monday afternoon. The 15-year-old boy was crossing in a marked crosswalk when he was struck. Police allege the driver blew a stop sign, causing the collision, then fled the scene. Police releasing security footage of the suspect vehicle, a silver four-door sedan, which could be an older Volkswagen with front-end damage. As for the boy, he was rushed to hospital with non-life-threatening injuries. The Insurance Bureau of Canada says the claims and insured damages are piling up for our city's unprecedented storms this year. The downpours in May and June have already racked up $321 million in costs, and the claims from storms from Friday, Saturday, and Tuesday are still coming in. But the Bureau's Rob DePruy says before you file a claim, you'll have to check your insurance policy since coverage for overland flooding and sewer backups don't come standard.
20: If I had one wish that could come true, it would be that everybody understood what their insurance policy covers and what options are available.
19: DePree adds that extreme weather events, as they become more common, premiums will rise, putting more pressure on homeowners. Assisted Living Alberta says beds are on the way for the residents of a West Edmonton facility which have been sleeping on mattresses on the floor. 43 Villa Marguerite residents were forced from their basement suites by flooding last Friday, and they're now sleeping in communal areas. Management company says it's working to relocate residents, but there's so far no timeline on repairs. Alberta researchers say they've discovered increased exposure to fine particulate matter from wildfire smoke can cause long-term damage to brain cells, leading to cognitive decline. The University of Calgary's Dr. Bavi Gonel says that tiny particles can reach the brain directly through the nose or enter the bloodstream. Well, adds that when toxins reach the brain, they can cause inflammation, leading to fogginess, lack of focus, and headaches. Health concerns continue over dangerously polluted air and mid-drifting wildfire smoke from northern Ontario, which turns skies hazy in southern parts of the province and the U.S. The premier is hinting there will be a by-election called for Calgary Shaw at the end of the summer. This as the government closes on the six-month deadline deadline to call one after May's resignation of UCP MLA Rebecca Schultz. NDP leader Nahid Nenshi had this reaction.
0: Let's remember that this is the same premier who refused to call a by-election in the riding of Calgary Elbow for nearly 18 months, violating the law. So we fully expect that there must be a by-election called by this fall in Calgary Shaw.
19: NDP naming Kyle Campbell as their candidate, Mike Derry for the UCP. Nenshi, meanwhile, says he'll continue to represent Edmonton Strathcona until the next provincial election when he'll be running in a Calgary riding. I'm Morgan Smith. Your next news at 8:30 on 880 CHED.
1: 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Better find out what's happening with traffic, and let's check in with Shane Blakely.
2: Good morning, Bryn. Well, very busy over on the North Anthony Henday as we have a couple crashes. One's right around 97th Street in the westbound lanes. Another one in the westbound lanes as you approach Campbell Road. That one you have to stay over to the right to get by that rollover collision. But westbound on North Anthony Henday is backed up almost to 66th Street. Also slow going this morning is 137th Avenue as you head west from 97th to 127th Streets. That's all due to the Yellowhead still being shut down for the westbound traffic from 97th to 149th Streets. 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From the Global One Traffic Center, I'm Shane Blakely.
1: 8:05, taking a look at your weather forecast brought to you by James H. Brown and Associates, Alberta Injury Lawyers, the heavy hitters of injury law. Okay, so sunshine this morning, but we're going to start to see a bit of a mix of sun and cloud by this afternoon. And, of course, chance of showers, risk of a thunderstorm as well. Don't know how fast that's going to start to move in. We'll watch out for it. Some fog patches around the city a little bit as well. A high today of 31 degrees, the humidex sitting at 36. I notice our humidity levels dropped a little bit. We're down to 86%. That's wow. Tonight, mainly cloudy skies, 60% chance of showers, risk of a thunderstorm, and a low of 18. Then for your weekend, mix of sun and cloud in the morning, chance of showers developing in the afternoon, also the risk of a thunderstorm. Also very pleasant, a high of 26 with the humidex 31. A little cooler, though, on Sunday, cloudy, 60% chance of showers, and a high of 21. And then as we head into the week, Monday, sunny and 26. Right now in Edmonton, we've gone up a couple degrees. It's currently 21.
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1: I just love it when people have passion for a hobby or any kind of a topic that they're all in. And you know what? I've got a bunch of friends who love collector cars. They're all in when it comes to it. And they are just passionate. If there is a collector car auction anywhere, they'll try to get to it. And there's one coming up this weekend in Sherwood Park. And joining us to talk about that and the passion people have for things like this is the president of Coast to Coast Auctions, Craig Collingsgridge. How you doing, Craig? Welcome to the show. A lot of people like this kind of stuff, right? I know you know that because you're heavily involved with this event.
2: Love it. Absolutely. It is getting so exciting. We had our first day of viewing down here yesterday at the Point Agricultural Center. Thousands of people just walking through, enjoying seeing these cars, right? Cars that you don't typically see driving down the road, whether it comes to classic cars, hot rods, some of these built muscle cars. It is so exciting. All the colors, all the people joining us, and the stories that go with these cars. So it is fantastic.
1: That's probably the best part of it all, is you get to find out a little bit more about the vehicles. But why the passion? You've talked to people at events like this. What is it that draws them to a collector car auction?
2: It's just truly a hobby that guys have got into from a young age. And what it is, it's some of the people that are reliving their youth in the fact that their dad had a car like this, their uncle had a car like this, and they've spent time in these cars, and now they're coming back up for sale. Most of them that have been restored, and they can just get in them, enjoy them, drive them, take them to car shows, take them on a Sunday cruise, just nothing better.
1: You've been doing this for a while. I'm sure it's the same at every one of these auctions. However, the stories change.
2: They do. The stories, I always say there's two things. There's value and there's the car. And the car, the story, you know, when a guy consigns a car, for example, the other day, a 67 Mustang, said to the consigner, "How long have you had the car?" He says, "Well, I bought it brand new in 1967. Like, that's the stuff you can't make up. And now, why are you selling it? You know, we're moving into a different facility that doesn't have a place to hold it. And it's sad and it's dear to their heart. When these cars are crossing the block, it's pulling on their heartstrings, right? But at the same time, the next guy is getting to enjoy that car. And that's what he's saying. I want to see the look in the guy's face who's buying it and see how happy he is. And I can kind of relive that, seeing the excitement from the guy who's buying the car. So that's what's happening down here. It's like a car show on steroids. You're getting to see what they're worth. And an old classic car literally is only worth what someone's willing to pay. And that's what we're going to see Saturday, July 18th, right here in Sherwood Park, kicking off at 9 a.m. sharp.
1: I can't speak for the ladies, but I can tell you, I remember my first vehicle, and it wasn't a showy vehicle at all. But, I remember my Ford Mustang when I first bought it. And it's funny how you just have it wasn't a great car for me, but you know what? It's got the memory of being my first car attached to it. And you're right. That's part of the attraction for a lot of people coming to auctions like this.
2: It truly is. And down here, we kind of got every price point for everybody. So my encouragement, if you're in the area, come down, check it out. Viewing all day today. So we're open today, viewing 10 to 6. Tomorrow we kick off 9 a.m. We've got some cool, high-featured cars. We got a 67 Shelby GT500 that is selling absolutely unreserved. And it's a car that's got some deep roots. It's in the Shelby registry. Got another Pilot car. It's a 67 Chrysler or Plymouth. Satellite convertible, they call it a Pilot car, pre-registration, hand-built car, one of one in the world. There's folks flying in from as far as Florida, California.
1: For this.
2: The whole area, municipality kind of benefits. The hotels are going to be full. The restaurants are going to be full. Must attend event and super, super exciting.
1: Great energy. The other thing, too, let's just focus on collector, because there's other stuff I noticed. I was looking at your website, and there's other collector items there, right?
2: Got some memorabilia, yeah. So at 9 a.m. sharp, we kick off. The first hour to an hour and a half is some memorabilia, some cool guitars signed by, you know, AC/DC, Metallica, ZZ Top, a ton of that, some real gas, vintage gas pumps, just some stuff for everybody, right? And then we get rolling probably 10 a.m. sharp selling the cars, and we're going to be here all day. We got beer gardens, food trucks, just a great day to spend a Saturday afternoon. It's all indoors, air-conditioned facility. Come on out, enjoy the day, see the cars, and watch that emotion that is on people's faces, whether they're selling or buying. An experience like no other.
1: That's a great point. I love watching the people looking at the cars as much as I do looking at the cars. Hey, tell everybody where it is in Sherwood Park, too, by the way, before we forget.
2: So Point Agricultural Center, so it's 53462 Range Road 225. So we're about 7 minutes from the hospital in Sherwood Park or the Walmart.
1: Yep.
2: Great, brand new facility. Facility, I think it's only about a year and a half old, state of the art. So come down, join us, Alberta's largest live collector car auction. And we truly believe since COVID, this will be the most attended live auction since probably 2020 in all of Canada.
1: Wow.
2: So come down, join us, see the cars, enjoy the food, the beer gardens. Going to be a great day.
1: All right. Thank you, Craig. Appreciate your time today.
2: Thank you, sir. Come down and join us. We'll see you all soon.
1: All right. Craig Collingridge joining us, president of Coast to Coast Auctions. Like I said, I'm just as fascinated by the people, watching the people at an event like this, because they are just absolutely so into it. It's the same with the motorcycle show. Any of the car shows are here in Edmonton. You always like to see the new toys that the new vehicles are coming out with. And then you get a chance to take a look at some of these old collector vehicles. It's amazing stuff. So I'm pretty sure it's going to go over great. We're going to take a break, and then we're going to come back. We'll take a look at what's going on with the 880. I do have to tell you, the text line is open, 780-451-8800. And any of the interviews that you hear on this show, if you want to hear them again or you came in halfway through, you can download this morning. 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
11: 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And we zero in on one of the day's top stories on 880 Chad. 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
1: Some of the headlines. Police are looking for help on a hit-and-run case. This one happened on Monday afternoon in the southwest area along DeRocher Drive. A 15-year-old boy was struck in a marked crosswalk. Now, police say the driver breezed through a stop sign, caused the accident, and then took off. There's surveillance video, though, that is showing a silver four-door sedan that could be an older Volkswagen with some front-end damage, so watch out for that. If you're in the area and saw something, contact police. As for the boy, he was rushed to hospital with non-life-threatening injuries. This one, 43 seniors in a West End assisted living complex say they're frustrated by the lack of answers from management after they were chased from their beds by that storm last Friday. Since then, according to residents, they've been sleeping on mattresses on the floor, and this is all because water rushed into their basement suites on that Friday night, but they're tired. It's been a long week, and they would like some answers. And Kia is recalling thousands of vehicles in Canada and the U.S. due to concerns that the power seat motors could catch on fire. It affected a lot of SUVs in the U.S., and this is if they're parked. So even if the vehicle is turned off, you could have a problem. Kia Canada says owners of the Telluride models from 2020 to 2024 should park their vehicle outside and away from structures, and they'll notify the affected owners by mail.
12: Bryn, the NHL did us all a favor and gave us something to complain about yesterday as they released the next schedule, the 26-27 season schedule. Oilers play the Flames four times, none of them on a Saturday night, Bryn.
1: Weird. We'll talk about that coming up in the next half hour. Take a look at your weather forecast. Sunshine this morning. It'll turn to mix of sun and cloud. We may see some showers developing later in the morning. Risk of a thunderstorm this afternoon as well. Fog patch is starting to dissipate. Well, that's a good thing. But the high today, 31 degrees. The humidex feeling like 46. We're sitting at 86% humidity right now. It's incredible. Tonight, mainly cloudy skies. Really good chance of showers and the risk of a thunderstorm overnight and a low of 18. Okay, Morgan, it's a busy day in the newsroom. There's so many topics to touch on. We were just chatting with Reggie in Washington. A lot of people talking about the Donald Trump thing last night. Crazy.
13: Yes. Well, what's interesting is how many people were actually not broadcasting the primetime public address. Donald Trump threatening to sanctions against the media organizations that didn't cover it. In his speech, Trump said last night the networks that chose not to carry it live should have their broadcast licenses revoked.
14: In a rare move, NBC and ABC Fake News have both said that they would not cover this speech. They knew what it was about because of the fact that they don't like the topic, because they know how corrupt our system is and they don't want to reveal it.
13: Yeah, but as we heard from Reggie, it seems that it was actually the majority of major networks which did not carry that address, which means who would be left to keep their licenses?
15: I thought it was significant that he billed this as a primetime address and none of the networks actually carried it, yeah, save for Fox News and some of the online networks, because what Donald Trump was going into last night were airings of grievances that he's been making for the last 6 years plus, trying to kind of go after the American election system to say that it's not safe. And it is a question here as to whether he tried to use this bully pulpit last night to, you know, potentially suppress the upcoming midterm vote because Republicans are expected to lose control of the House. Big questions here about what the ultimate goal was. He said this was going to be a big news, and it turns out a lot of the news he was talking about either wasn't true or is long known.
13: Yeah, Reggie fact-checked a few of the claims that Trump made last night in his address.
15: He said that there are 278,000 people in the country who are voting illegally. illegally, but there's no actual proof to suggest that, because to cast a ballot illegally, you'd need to get a ballot and have a social security number. Not clear if that's the case. He talked about mail-in balloting being rife for fraud, although he uses mail-in ballots himself. And he also said that China potentially tried to play a role in interfering with the election. China's out this morning to say, we have no interest in interfering with your elections. And also, Donald Trump won the election in 2016 and in 2024. The question is, where is the issue with the elections if he keeps winning?
13: That is a question. And, you know, obviously, like last night, he was touting his new very strict voter ID laws, which, of course, right now, not even all the Republicans are supporting. In fact, some Republicans are vehemently opposed to this voter ID law, which they say basically makes elections more vulnerable. You know, one of the things that we were talking about, the Canadian Press was speaking to people who were saying that part of what makes American elections basically more secure is how decentralized they are. The states individually each control collecting votes and setting up their polling stations, all of that stuff, which makes it very hard to basically influence the outcome of those elections, because you've basically got a herd a bunch of cats, essentially. You know, and so to centralize a lot of decision making around federal elections, especially when it's not going to be an independent body doing it, it's going to be the federal government run by Trump, who has a stake in the outcome, that raises a lot of questions about what these elections are going to look like.
1: It was an interesting event last night. Just watch the highlights. I wasn't going to spend too much time watching that on a beautiful night like that last night.
13: No.
1: Okay. Morgan, thanks. We'll check in with you coming up at the bottom of the hour. And hey, as I mentioned earlier, we're going to talk about the Oilers schedule, which came out yesterday. Overall, I kind of like it, but Jeff and I'll talk about it coming up in the next half hour. And also, we have guests in here. It's Food Friday. I'm kind of new to this, but anytime there's food involved, I'm into that. Call me crazy.
13: You got to wipe a little drool from your corner of your
1: mouth
13: there,
1: Brian. Hang on a second. I'll get some paper towel or whatever we got around here for that. Right now, though, let's find out what's going on with traffic, and it's time to check in with Shane Blakely.
16: Another crash to watch out for on streets, Bryn. There's one just over at 178th Street at 107th Avenue. Slow going for motors in all directions through that intersection, especially for those heading north. We still have that rollover crash over on the North Anthony Henday just by Campbell Road. Still causing some delays as motors are making their way west. You have to stay to the right, and traffic is backed up to 97th Street. Pizza 73, when gas prices rise, Pizza 73's pump relief pizza price goes down. This week's pump relief pizza price is $19.99. From the Global One Traffic Center, I'm Shane Blakely.
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12: That's right. The Green and Gold are in action down in Commonwealth Stadium. The BC Lions will be in town. A team that has had the Elks number the last couple of seasons. Now, of course, the Elks weren't very good for a couple of those seasons, but this year it's a little bit different. They are a better team, so they should be able to handle the BC Lions a little bit better, even though they didn't do that in their last game. They did lose that one. So they're hoping for a better result this time. Now, one thing about the Elks, they have been having a really good season so far, Bryn, but there is one area where they are lacking just a little bit. Did you know that right now the Elks are last in the CFL in red zone completions? That's right. They are only 48% in the red zone. And here is Justin Rankin talking about that.
26: Yeah, I mean, it's something that we definitely, like, have been working on that we want to improve on. Obviously, like, getting in the red zone that much and not coming out with 7 points, 6 points, it sucks, right? Like, so that's kind of, to me, like, you know, the biggest thing that is our dip in our offense right now is being consistent in the red zone. We can get there, you know, like, we show that we know how to get all the way down there. We can drive the field 90 yards and get to the red zone. It's the scoring part that, you know, like, we got to fix and make sure that we're able to consistently score points, you know, every time that we're in the red zone.
12: And those points are going to be important against the Lions tonight, Bryn, so hopefully they can be a little more successful there. Action in NHL, of course, they released the schedule. We're going to talk about that in just a few minutes, Bryn, but also there's been a couple of signings. The Blues signed Connor McMichael, 6 years, $40.5 million contract there, and then Kirby Dach re-signed in Montreal. He's going to get a $3.6 million deal on a one-year deal, so they just re-upped him for another season, and yeah, we're going to talk a little bit more about that schedule, including how many back-to-back games do you think the Oilers have this year? And do they have more than other teams?
1: We'll hey, the Dach family's got to be excited. What a couple weeks it's been for them.
12: Oh,
1: so.
12: Yeah, ching-ching. They're buying dinner.
1: Got it. Not for us, but obviously for the boys. Actually, the boys should be buying the dinner is what should be happening. When we come back, speaking of dinner, speaking of eating, our friends from Meals on Wheels are going to be dropping by because they got some great news to tell us, and we'll find out how they're doing when we come back right here on 880 Chad.
13: This is Global News. It's 8:30. Good morning. I'm Morgan Smith. Right now in Edmonton, 21 degrees. We're headed to a high of 31 this afternoon, 26 your high tomorrow. Risk of thundershowers both days. Right now with a Humidex, oof, feels closer to 28. Enoch and Parkland County RCMP are sending condolences to loved ones of a 69-year-old man and 62-year-old woman from Stony Plain who were killed in a crash west of Edmonton today. They were in a Jeep SUV that collided with a pickup truck just before 3:30 this morning at the intersection of Highway 6. 660 and 627. Driver of the pickup was alone in that vehicle, and police believe the person was rushed to hospital with serious injuries. The crash remains under investigation. Edmonton Police Service seeking information on a silver four-door sedan after a hit-and-run Monday put a 15-year-old cyclist in hospital. The boy suffered non-life-threatening injuries when he was struck in a marked crosswalk at DeRoche Drive. EPS alleged the driver blew a stop sign and says the vehicle could be an older model Volkswagen with front-end damage. Well, even without counting the severe storms from Friday, Saturday, and this Tuesday, the Insurance Bureau of Canada says insured damages from Edmonton's recent wild weather has hit $231 million. And the Bureau's Rob DePruy says this is just the preliminary estimate. He expects the figure will rise.
3: Once you do the final dryouts and you start to determine the extent of the damage, there could be additional damage that's found, and that's possible. Unfortunately, we just don't know what those numbers are, but yeah, there is a possibility.
13: If you're filing a claim, DePuy says you'll need to check your insurance policy as coverage for overland flooding or sewer backups are not standard. Assisted Living Alberta says precautions have been taken to prevent further flood damage to a West Edmonton assisted living facility. But as Global's Sarah Ryan reports, frustrations are mounting for the 43 residents of Villa Marguerite who've been forced from their basement suites by last Friday's storm.
4: David Burbridge heard a neighbor calling for help. He wheeled into the hallway and found the floors were covered in water.
5: In my room, there was at least 10 inches of water throughout the whole room. So all my furnishings are pretty much garbage.
4: Locked out of their rooms as crews work to remove water and make repairs, the displaced seniors have been sleeping in the building's chapel and recreation areas, many on mattresses on the floor. With his leg amputations, Burbridge was provided a hospital bed. Assisted Living Alberta says beds are being delivered, but timelines for restoration and repairs are still being determined. A vice president for Park Place Seniors Living, which operates Villa Marguerite, says individual relocation plans are being finalized based on resident care needs. Sarah Ryan, Global News.
13: Canada's weather agency says any relief Ontarians get from wildfire smoke today is expected to be brief, with poor air quality expected to return. The haze that's lingered across that province in recent days is coming from 136 reported blazes in the north. The smoke also blowing into several American states. The Environment Canada says smoky conditions will return tonight in all regions and persist through the weekend. The Ontario government and Assembly of First Nations have called on Ottawa to provide immediate support, while other provinces like Alberta have deployed firefighters and water bombers to help. And today is the start of K-Days, the 10-day exhibition getting underway with its annual pancake breakfast at 9 this morning. Then the Midway will open at 11 o'clock. Taste of Edmonton, meanwhile, threw open its gates at Churchill Square yesterday. I'm Morgan Smith. Your next news at 9 on 880 CHED.
1: 8:34, it's traffic time, which is brought to you by James H. Brown and Associates, Alberta Injury Lawyers, the heavy hitters of injury law. Here's Shane Blakely.
16: Good morning, Bryn. Well, that rollover crash still getting cleared off the way over on Anthony Henday just by Campbell Road. Still causing delays as motors are making their way west. You have to stay over to the right to get by as the collisions in the median, and traffic still backed up to around 97th Street. Also, a crash out in the west end on 178th Street just at 107th Avenue. Slow going as you make your way all directions through that intersection. Tonight's Lotto Max jackpot is $15 million, and there's more. 15 chances to win $100,000. 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From the Global One Traffic Center, I'm Shane Blakely.
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1: You'll need your sunglasses today, I'll tell you that. Sunshine early this morning, mix of sun and cloud by this afternoon, and there's a chance of showers, risk of a thunderstorm if you're going to the football game. Just take a poncho. It's still going to be great. It's BC Edmonton revenge game. The high today, 31 degrees with the humidex 36. Wow. Tonight, mainly cloudy skies. A real good chance of showers or a thunderstorm overnight and a low of 18. And tomorrow, we'll start the day with a mix of sun and cloud in the morning. And then by the afternoon, chance of showers and risk of a thunderstorm later in the afternoon. A high of 26 with the humidex 31. And then on the way for Sunday, cloudy with a really good chance of showers and a high of 21. That's your weekend. We do bounce back. The weather looks great for next week. But right now in Edmonton, we've gone up another 3 degrees. It is currently 21.

0: stuff you need to know mixed in with a bit of fun. 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
1: Are so lucky to have great organizations in this town. One of those organizations is Meals on Wheels, who have been around since 1969. And Adam Zavajak is, am I saying it right, Adam?
2: Very
1: is,
2: good.
1: Am I close?
2: Very good, Bryn. Yeah, that was
1: okay,
2: great.
1: Great. 1969, that's a long time to be around serving Edmontonians.
2: It is, yeah. And when we look at where we started serving, I think 10 or 15 clients, and now we're up to over 300 every day. It's incredible to see the growth.
1: How much does it change? You talk about growth, which is, it's good that you're here.
2: Mm-hmm.
1: The fact that we need to use the services more and more tells us that we're under pressure. But how much has changed in the last, let's say, the last year?
2: You know what? We've seen a shift in where our clients are coming from, how they're reaching out to us, and just starting to see a shift in the demographics as well. Traditionally, Meals on Wheels has, the perception has been it's for seniors,
1: right,
2: or people with major health issues, and we're beyond that. We really have the ability and the opportunity to feed anybody in need, and anybody who doesn't have the ability to make their own healthy, nutritious meal. And we're starting to see that shift, and starting to see more people say, okay, this is not something I'm skilled at, comfortable with, able to do on my own.
1: Right.
2: I need some help.
1: So over the last 5 years, has there been a noticeable change, and in particular since the pandemic?
2: Yeah. So through the pandemic, our numbers went through the roof.
1: Right.
2: Obviously, as people couldn't go out, couldn't go to the grocery stores, couldn't go to restaurants, there was a huge demand for our services. As restrictions lifted and things opened up again, we saw that kind of tail off a little bit. But that was definitely an opportunity for us to kind of raise the awareness and open our doors to more people and different people.
1: Volunteer run?
2: Yes. Yeah, we have a team of 28. I've got 28 amazing staff who work between the kitchen and kind of our front of house. But the vast majority of that delivery is done by our volunteers. Last year, it was over 40,000 hours that our volunteers gave. So huge, huge role that they play.
1: I have to assume, too, you've got great partnerships with various organizations because this has got to be funded, right?
2: Oh, absolutely. So we have partnerships with a lot of the food supply companies like GFS and Cisco. We have a wonderful partnership with the Driving Force. They help us out with our vehicles because we've got a fleet of 4 vehicles out on the road every day. And a lot of other companies who will come in and help with the deliveries, help out in the kitchen, doing all of the prep. And if you wanted to come down and peel potatoes and slice carrots, we've got lots of opportunities there. But again, it's really driven by those volunteers.
1: What are the numbers here? Big?
2: In terms of the
1: people
2: clients,
1: that are looked after.
2: Yeah. So every day we serve about 300 fresh meals, a little over 300 now. And we're probably producing the same in our frozen program on a daily basis. So, yeah, huge numbers. And we're delivering we provide meals 7 days a week. We deliver Monday to Friday. And we are constantly on the go. The kitchen is operational from 5:30 in the morning right through till 6:30 in the evening, and making sure we've got everything ready to go.
1: It's important to get the funding in place. It's also important to be out there,
2: yes,
1: which is one of the reasons why you're here. I gotta ask you, I was looking at your website.
2: Yeah.
1: What is the Celebrity Chef Series? What's this?
2: So this is a brand new initiative that we've launched. Actually, just Thursday was our first Celebrity Chef.
1: You mean yesterday?
2: Yesterday.
1: Oh,
2: yes,
1: wow. Okay.
2: Yesterday. So one of our challenges is getting people to realize that we are creating and serving amazing dishes. It's not something bland, something boring. We've got 2 Red Seal chefs in our kitchen who come up with an amazing menu every month. And we wanted to have an opportunity to not only get the word out, but also give an opportunity for our clients to experience some of the amazing restaurants in the city that they may not otherwise be able to. So for the month of July, mm-hmm. we are partnering also with Taste of Edmonton, amazing team down there. Donovan and his group, they put on an amazing event, and they were very keen to partner with us. And so we've got two of their restaurants. We started yesterday with Katuki, and next Thursday we're going to have the Blue Willow, which is another Edmonton classic institution.
1: Absolutely. Both of them actually, right?
2: Yeah.
1: Yeah.
2: And their chefs came in and showed our team how to make one of their signature dishes. And then we were able to turn around, kind of scale it from a serving size of 4 to a serving size of 300. And we include that in our daily meals that go out. So yesterday we did a spanakopita, and next Thursday we're doing the chicken chow mein from Blue Willow.
1: Other places trying to track you down a little bit, saying, hey, we want to get involved in this.
2: Absolutely. Yeah, we've got a lineup right through the end of the year now of different chefs and local celebrities who have come in and shown our team how to make their dish. And we're really excited to roll this out.
1: Does it excite you when you have to be innovative in how you get your messaging out and how you work with different partners? It can't be always the same thing all the time.
2: Absolutely. Yeah, that's what keeps us going, and that opportunity to spread the message and share our mission and what we're doing and the fact that we are trying to be innovative and provide those delicious, healthy meals. It's a lot of fun to get to do things like that.
1: Adam, how do people track you down? Meals on Wheels?
2: Yeah, the emo.ca is
1: emo,
2: emow.ca is our website. We've got all of the information there. If somebody would prefer to give us a call, 780-429-2020 is our phone number, and we're always happy to chat.
1: Doing great work. Congratulations. Keep it up. Like I said, it's a shame that we have to be out there, but we do.
2: Yes.
1: We have to make sure that nobody falls through the cracks.
2: 100%.
1: Right? Adam, thanks for coming in today.
2: Thank you, Bryn.
1: Really appreciate it. Meals on Wheels, been around in Edmonton since 1969. You know what? Coming up in a couple moments, we're going to talk about the Edmonton Oilers schedule, which came out yesterday. There's some interesting things to talk about. Jeff and I'll break that one down for you. And the other thing, too, the text line is open at 780-451-8800. If you missed any part of the show today and you want to download an interview, the This Morning podcast is available to you. 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Just go there. You will find us. We'll take a time out and come back with more right here on 888 CHED.
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7: Well, Brent, traffic's moving along a little bit better over on North Anthony Hendes. That crash just by Campbell Road has almost been cleared out of the way. Still a little slow going, but moving much better at this time. As well, just about cleared out of the way is that other crash over on 178th Street at 107th Avenue. Still a little slow going as you make your way through that intersection. FanDuel is now live in Thrillberta. 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From the Global One Traffic Center, I'm Shane Blakely.

0: the stuff you need to know mixed in with a bit of fun. 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
1: I always love it when the NHL schedule comes out. In particular, you focus in on your team here, the Edmonton Oilers. 84-game season coming up, Jeff, so a couple more games. And for the first time in a long time, I think it's the first time ever they've started the season in September. I'm excited by that. Let's get going earlier.
2: Yeah, you know, I'm looking forward to that as well. I've always thought that the season needed to start just a little bit earlier. Like, mid-October just seemed like a weird time. But, yeah, so we're starting the season on September the 29th. It's a Tuesday night. Vancouver's in town. Calgary, you know, that's the one that bothers me this year. Like, I really thought that they could make it somehow, Bryn, that the Oilers would be in Calgary for either the opening night or the closing night for this season at the Saddle Dome, since it's the final one, right? Like, well, make that a battle of Alberta.
1: You know, it is such a tough job. I remember when I worked for the hockey club here, we always used to talk, and we would start talking about the fact they would put the schedule together like in January, and just trying to get everybody's travel alignments in place to take a look at arena availability. And then television also is heavily involved in who plays when and who. It's an amazing thing. It usually has to go through maybe 8 to 10 drafts by the time you get it figured out. So in an idealistic fan world, you might want that, but it's just impossible to get the teams to play a schedule that the fans want.

0: want, but the Oilers would go in with a schedule and they would say, here's what we have available, here's what we would like, and then they try to match it up with everybody else. But it's a Herculean task at the NHL level to put it all together. And like I said, TV also has a huge main factor in that. But, you know, the one thing, looking at the homestands this year, they have a 4-game homestand, a 5-game homestand, a 6-game homestand, and they have an 8-game homestand. And I'm going to tell you right now, that is a long time to play at home. 8 games at home is a bit of a struggle because guys like to go out on the road a little bit. Do you know why? Just to kind of get away and focus a little differently, because at home there are a lot of distractions, wonderful distractions like the kids and the better half, that type of thing. But it's... like I said, that is a lot of games to play at home, 8 games. That's the only thing that's a bit of a red flag for me. And on the road trips, 6-6, 5-4-4. It's unbelievable, huh?
1: Yeah, you know, and some of that, of course, is going to be coming up because of the World Juniors, right? You know, like, they're going to be taking over Rogers' place at the end of December. Now, some of the games, of course, are going to be in Red Deer for that, but really the main event's going to be in Edmonton. So, you know what? The schedule for the Oilers, it's always a little weird. Like, we used to have the rodeo that came through in November, and then that would mess things up as well. So it always seems like the Oilers' schedule has something in the middle of it, and they have to work around it, right? And I'm with you with the schedule about the Flames and the Oilers as well. I just wish that they could have
0: done it.
1: Made it happen, right? You know, The first game in the Saddle Dome was against the Oilers. I just think the last game at the Saddle Dome should also be against the Oilers. And I did mention a little bit earlier too, Brian, about the back-to-backs, because that's always a thing. You know, like, teams always talk about, you know, like, how did you do on the back-and-backs, right?
0: Yes.
1: Because you know what? Those are tough. 2 games in 2 nights. They're not always the easiest ones. And I'll tell you, the Oilers are in the middle of the pack for that this year. They actually have 11 sets of back-to-back games this season, which, you know what, that seems like a lot, but like you said, it's the schedule. It's the way it's going to work. The most, if you want to know who's got the most this year, it's the Pittsburgh Penguins. They have 15 sets of back-to-back games. That's 30 games total that they're going to be playing in that back-to-back situation. And then if you want to, you know, get people a little bit mad at us today, Brian, we'll tell you who has the least number of back-to-back games.
0: Sure, who?
1: Vegas and Calgary. They
0: really?
1: Both have 8 sets. So there you go. They I don't want to say have an easy schedule, but they at least have fewer back-to-backs.
0: From some of the players I've talked to, they do not mind back-to-back games. It's the 3 and 4 nights that they don't like. Back-to-back, often they play better in the second game, at least if they're winning, because they're already warmed up. They're already tuned up. Guys are ready to go a little bit. People think that they tire by the end of the second game. I'm not buying that. But it's the 3 and 4 nights are the ones that I watch very, very carefully. And I know the players, like I said, they don't have a problem with back-to-back games for the most part. But it's one of the things we definitely look for. There's lots to look for in that schedule. Just check it out. It's online. The Oilers have got it, so we can watch that one very carefully. Let's take a break. We'll come back with sports and Jeff in a couple of moments. But right now, though, our final look at traffic, and here's Shane Blakely.
2: Still some minor delays over on the north, Anthony Henday, as you make your way from 127th Street west towards Campbell Road due to that collision. Still need to stay over to the right. And as well, still quite busy over on the Yellowhead as you head west towards 97th Street, as it's still closed from 97th right through to 149th Street. 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
0: 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Jeff's been with us here the last couple of days. Jeff, what's up?
1: Well, what's up is it is game night for the Green and Gold down in Commonwealth Stadium. The Elks are going into the game 4-1, but they're playing a Lions team with a 1-3 record. But the one win that the Lions got, of course, was against the Edmonton Elks. That came a couple weeks ago, a 36-24 victory for the Lions there. The problem with that victory for the Elks with that victory is that they just didn't show up for that game, Bryn. They just didn't seem like they wanted to be there, whatever the case is, and BC took advantage of them. You just can't let your foot off the gas for any team in the CFL, and that's kind of what they did. So they're looking to kind of bounce back against the Lions. Now, the one problem with that tonight, Bryn, is that the Lions are going to be a well-rested team. They're coming off a bye week, so they had a little bit of extra time to prepare for this game as well. And once you're playing the top team in the league, you try to prepare just a little bit better. Elks quarterback Cody Fajardo talks about that.
20: I mean, they're coming off a bye week, so it's going to be tough sled tonight in the first quarter, especially because we're going to have to adjust to some of the new things that they put in. They had 2 weeks to watch us, an extra game of tape to watch us. So we just got to adapt to that on the sideline. But I think last week gave us a lot of confidence going against Ottawa, just getting back to our formula of playing football. We have to get back to running the ball, being efficient on first down. That's where we failed in the Kelowna game. And so we're looking forward to another crack at the BC Lions, who's honestly had our number the last year and a half. So we're trying not to think about the past when we go into it, but we just know it's always going to be a tough matchup against them.
1: You know, that is a very accurate statement from the quarterback there. He knows exactly what they need to do tonight, and hopefully they can get that done and get a win in BC, just because they haven't done that in a long time. They haven't beat the Lions, and it's time that they do that, show that they're really top dog in the West. Game time is at 7 o'clock tonight. Brain countdown to kickoff is going to be at 5:30 right here on 880 CHED. Another big thing going on the weekend, of course, is it's World Cup Cup weekend, and that means it's the final of the World Cup weekend. We awaited a long time. June 11th is when this tournament started. 102 games have been played so far, and just the two left. The third place game, which, yeah, you know what, England and France, that's probably going to be a good soccer game, but I don't think anybody's really looking for that one, Bryn. What we're really looking forward to is that matchup on Sunday. That's going to have Argentina and Spain, top offense, top defense, meeting in the finals for the World Cup. It is going to be fantastic. That game starts at 1 o'clock. But before that, like I said before, you know what? We've got some green and gold action tonight, 7 o'clock right here on CHED.
0: Jeff, thank you. Thanks for your help all week long. Thanks to everybody. You know, obviously Morgan in the newsroom. Our tech producer is Jeff, along with doing sports. And our producer is Chris. I'm coming right back. It's the 9 a.m. free-for-all with Sarah Crosby. So hang in there. This is 888-CHED.
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22: This is 9 o'clock, global news at 9 o'clock. Good morning, I'm Morgan Smith. My 21 degrees feels like 28 with the Humidex. Woof. And it's going to feel more like, well, warmer than 31, our expected high this afternoon, with a risk of thundershowers expected. 26 with a risk of thunderstorms again tomorrow. Well, the insurance damage from Edmonton's wild weather the past few months continues to rise. Global Skate's Goran hears from the Insurance Bureau of Canada's Rob Dupuy.
23: The Bureau says an estimated $230 million of insured damage was claimed from the initial two storms that hit at the end of May and mid-June.
24: Now, that's for damage primarily for homes, but there were also some claims for businesses and vehicles, because many businesses and particularly the vehicles were impacted by flood as well. So these were pretty significant events that impacted Edmontonians.
23: And that number is likely to go up, as claims are still being assessed for the most recent storms in July. The Bureau says specific events like overland flooding or sewer backups need to be added to standard home insurance. They add to check on your current policy to make sure you have proper coverage with the weather as unprecedented as it has been so far. Gates Gorin, Global News.
22: 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Here's Shane Blakely.
2: Still a little slow going over on Anthony Henday at Campbell Road as you make your way west through there. We're just at the tail end of getting that crash cleared out of the way. And reminder, 132nd Avenue still closed from 82nd and 90th Streets due to that fire earlier this week. 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
22: Seniors in a West Edmonton assisted living facility say they're frustrated with the lack of answers from management. This after they were chased from their beds by last Friday's storm. Global's Sarah Ryan reports.
25: 43 seniors at Villa Marguerite had to leave their basement units after they say rainwater came rushing through the windows Friday night. As a result, dozens of them have been sleeping on mattresses on the floor in the building's chapel and recreation areas. Residents Global News spoke with say they're struggling to get in and out of bed and have to wait in lines to use the few available washrooms. Shannon Jackson says she's struggling to sleep in her new communal living arrangement.
26: And then I started crying, and that's not right. You know, I don't pay $2,700 to cry.
25: The VP of Park Place Seniors Living, which operates Villa Marguerite, says this situation is temporary and individual relocation plans are being finalized based on residents' care needs. Assisted Living Alberta says beds are being delivered and timelines for restoration and repairs are still being determined. Sarah Ryan, Global News.
22: Mounties say that terrible crash under investigation west of Edmonton actually happened yesterday afternoon, not in the morning. Two people from Stony Plain were killed just before 3:30 at the intersection of Highway 627 and 60. According to police, a Jeep SUV and pickup truck collided, killing the Jeep's two occupants, a 69-year-old man at the wheel and a 62-year-old woman in the passenger seat. The driver and lone occupant of the pickup is in hospital, what police believe are serious injuries. 880 CHED News Time is 9:04.
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22: 880 Ched weather. After a sunny morning, expect a slight chance of showers with a risk of thunderstorm. High of 31 will feel like 36 with the Humidex. Good chance of showers tonight with a risk of thunderstorm and a low of 18. Then mix of sun and cloud to start tomorrow, followed by a slight chance of late afternoon thundershowers and a high of 26. And then a chance of evening showers as well. Good chance of showers again for Sunday with a high of 21 degrees. Right now in Edmonton, it's 21, feeling like 28 with the Humidex. 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

0: If it's being talked about somewhere, it's being talked about here. It's the 9 a.m. free-for-all on QR Calgary and 880 Chad.
1: Oh, I'm tired today. Is that normal? Doing this shift?
2: Wakey shaky, sunshine.
1: I don't know. I don't know if I'm going to make it through this final hour here, but I was up very, very early. Very early today. Do you want me to get into it?
2: Yeah, get into it.
1: Okay, so I heard this noise outside at around 2:43. I know that that was exactly the time because, of course, you hear a noise. The first thing I do is I always look at my clock, right? So 2:43. I generally wake up when I'm doing this shift at around 3:15. So that wasn't too bad. But over the last few months, my garbage day routine has been disrupted. And today it was at 2:43. And this all started a long time ago when the sound of something going through our garbage on the front street kind of woke me up. And we're like a block off the river valley here. So hearing and seeing coyotes is not, not too out of the ordinary. But so I thought it was coyotes going through the garbage. So I didn't pay too much attention to it. But and I let it go anyway. But it started becoming a regular occurrence. So, of course, my curiosity got the best of me, right? So very quietly, I went out with a coffee. And I was that shadowy figure in the front living room window looking out to see what I could see out there. And there he was. And it wasn't a coyote. In the shadows with a flashlight going through the garbage container and the recycling bags was this guy. So, like I said, I let it go for a few weeks. I wanted to do a little bit of an investigation. But I noticed he wasn't going through everybody's garbage, just my next-door neighbor's garbage. And that kind of really got me curious because that's what I do here. I'm kind of curious.
2: Mm-hmm.
1: Anyway, the other thing that was funny, because I went to check it after he had cycled away, he was cycling in, was targeting that particular garbage, and then he was moving away. That's what I determined after a few weeks of viewing this, but he was tying up the garbage bag again, like it was no big deal. It's not like he just opened it up, took stuff out, and then just left. He was tying the garbage back. It was really nice and tidy, is the best way to put it. So I thought it was bizarre. Now, I love my neighbors very much. Great people on either side of me. Just absolutely are fantastic. It's a wonderful neighborhood that I live in, a great area. But my dilemma is this, and I don't know if this is this going to sound crazy to people, but should I tell my neighbors somebody's going through their garbage?
2: Yes.
1: Okay, the reason why I bring it up is because, you know, I've seen all the videos out there where, by the way, I know what the name or the what Karen means in the social media world. What is it for guys? Ken?
2: Oh,
1: is
2: don't even
1: name?
2: Bring Griffiths. Don't even do this. Stacey Bronson and I talked about this a couple of weeks ago, and the hilarious thing was people messaged us here 403-974-8255 in Edmonton 880-CHED 780-451-8800. We had about 17 texts, and they said this. Everyone knows the male version of Karen is Chad. Everyone knows the male version of Karen is Marcus. Everyone knows the male version of Karen is Chet. Like, the names just kept coming in. There was no consensus on it. Everyone was passionate in their position. They knew what the male, nosy, overbearing, too much person was. Every name was different.
1: Well, I just didn't want to become a Bryn, not a Chad, not a Steven, not a, you know, whatever. I remember watching a show as a kid, watching a show called Bewitched, and the next-door neighbor, the nosy next-door neighbor, was Mrs. Kravitz. And so that's always been kind of, I don't want to turn into that neighbor, but I'm a little concerned that there's a targeting going on here, and I'm not really sure what it is. So I just don't want to cause any friction between neighbors. I don't want to be accused of, so what are you doing watching the street at 3 a.m? Maybe you're going through my garbage and you're just trying to put me off the scent. I can't see that happening with my neighbors. I just don't know whether or not I should butt out and say nothing.
2: Nope.
1: Okay, all right, fine.
2: You should butt in.
1: I don't think there's going to be a problem, but I understand that the world we're in, I just don't want to become that guy.
2: Two things, though. I'm going to extrapolate from conversations Calgary police have had with us. And one thing is nuisance attracts nuisance. So if there's already something happening on the street and guy going through the garbage has friends who want to go through the garbage, who has connections that want to go through the garbage, In the criminal world, nuisance attracts nuisance. So you are inviting more problems potentially. But also, there is an idea that neighborhoods need to sort of step up and take care of one another. And we are so silo in our existence now that we don't look out for one another. So maybe looking out for that neighbor is actually also looking out for the mom across the street or the elderly gentleman down the road. And there is a domino effect of caring about one person in the neighborhood.
1: The good me wants to immediately say something, right? Because I don't know what's in his garbage. I've never gone through it, but I know somebody else is. So the good Bryn wants to say to my next door neighbor, listen, I don't know if you're aware of this, but here's the deal. But I've just seen so many interactions online. I think I've been absolutely jaded to get too involved in things because I'm one of those guys where I just want people to do their own thing, right? As long as it's not interfering with me. I think far too often people worry about other people's business and not their own.
2: But this could be like, oh, something nefarious is going on. There's documents in the garbage. Or it could be this simple. We have a guy in this building in our QR Calgary World Headquarters where he will say to anyone who wants to hear it, he never takes his bottles to the recycling depot because he said it's just not worth my time. He's like, I'm a busy dad. I've got stuff to do. I don't care about the $4.65 I'm getting. So he puts them in the garbage. This could be your neighbor. Your neighbor could just be someone who doesn't do the recycling, doesn't go to the bottle depots. And so there's cans or something in there that's worth a little bit of money or some extra food or something. And it's easy to go there because you know house number 6704 has got the good stuff.
1: So this guy on the bike that's riding around our neighborhood has got the neighborhood basically figured out. That's a very good point. I never really thought too much about that. But like I said, I'm just afraid to approach me. Should I just let it go and not worry about it?
2: No, because what if it starts to spiral and then his garbage metaphorically and physically becomes your garbage? What if he starts to expand and now he's going through the Bryn garbage? You don't want this for you as well.
1: Well, I do shred my stuff. So there's nothing of any importance.
2: Have you not watched Law and Order? They can tape that stuff back together.
1: No, I should. Well, it cuts it finely in diagonally. So I'm told there's no way they can do that. So you're telling me that who is going to come by my place and think that there's something that important where they would have to be piecing it together? That would take years to piece my stuff together like that. So you're saying that doesn't work?
2: I'm saying I watch a lot of criminal TV shows, and I've seen people take the shredded paper and piece it back together. That's what I'm saying in the Law and Order world of television.
1: Nicely done.
2: Thank you.
1: All right. Well, I guess I will approach my neighbor on this one. I know I'm not going to have a problem because I really do love the neighborhood and I do love the people in it. We don't see everybody very often. And in the winter, we don't see each other often at all unless they're shoveling my sidewalk or I'm doing theirs, that kind of thing. But I don't know where the line is, but I think you're right. I think I got to focus and concentrate on the good of the neighborhood here. Right.
2: Here's the thing. I'm usually on my own. I usually get messages saying I'd never agree with Sarah Crosby. I actually think I'm going to win this one. I think Chad QR Calgary listeners will say, on a Friday, Sarah Crosby is right. Tell the neighbors. Let us know. 403-974-8255 or 780-451-8800.
1: See, this is, and Jerry has just got a hold of me here and says, well, you know what? Give it a week or so. Maybe he heard you on the radio and maybe he'll come next door. I don't think anybody in my neighborhood knows what I do for a living. Is that wrong? Is that wrong? Or do you think people do?
2: I think what's interesting is maybe they don't know you by face, but if you opened your mouth and said, hey, garbage issues, someone's going to say, why do I know your voice?
1: Is he talking about me? Like, what was... Okay. All right. Well, just we'll see what kind of text response I get. You said you're winning this one. I didn't realize it was a contest.
2: Oh, everything in life is a competition.
1: I'm a week and a half into this, and I'm back next week, by the way. So you're telling me there's a bit of a contest here. Okay. All right. Fine. I'll see what I can do about it. You know what? We'll take a break. Courtney Theriault is going to join us to tell what's coming up at 10 o'clock. Lots of other stuff to talk about, and we'll do it right here on the 9 a.m. free-for-all. It's Sarah at QR Calgary. It's Bryn at 880 CHED.
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0: 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If it's being talked about somewhere, it's being talked about here. 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
1: Bryn Griffiths, Sarah Crosby, all of Alberta joining us today. Worried about garbage.
2: All of Alberta.
1: All of Alberta. You. Maybe not so much you, but nonetheless, all of Alberta joining us. Thank you for this. You know, the text messages, everybody's on Sarah's side. I'm going, it's not really a side. I got a little bit of a dilemma going. I'm going to get to the bottom of it this weekend. I'll have some results for you on Monday, okay, on this particular topic. But some of the text messages, here's one. Decades ago, I was stalked by an ex, and one of the things he did was go through the garbage.
2: Bryn has someone going through his neighbor's garbage, and the moral dilemma is, do you go to the neighbor and go, look, I sort of saw something at 3 o'clock in the morning. Someone's going through your garbage. Or do you just tuck your opinions back into the garage and mind your own sweet beeswax? We also have a phone call in Calgary. Welcome to the 9 a.m. free-for-all, Kevin. Welcome to the show.
14: Thanks for having me.
2: What's the situation? Have you been a victim of this, or you just know what Bryn should do?
14: Well, I'm not going to talk about how I know, but I'll tell you almost certainly what's going on. Your neighbor's probably got an insurance claim in and is being investigated. It's very common for private investigators to do what we call dumpster diving. You go around to the house of the person who's potentially under surveillance, and you pull their garbage, and you go through it to find things about daily habits, their comings and goings, their movements, prescriptions, things like that, so you can develop kind of a dossier on them so that if you're going to set up surveillance, you have a better idea of when they might be coming and going and what's going on in the household.
1: Kevin, so, we can't generalize, though, can we? That may happen, but this could be a simple thing like bottles in the garbage can, because I do not put bottles in my recycling bin. I take them to the recycling center. So I don't know. That's doesn't seem right to me, but you never know. I just don't know how much I want to get involved here, Kevin. That's what I'm saying.
14: The thing that you said that put me straight onto that is the fact that they're tying the bags back up. Because a PI will do that so that nobody notices, you know, the homeowner doesn't notice somebody's been going through it. Otherwise, if it's someone looking for bottles or stuff, why would they waste the time tying bags back up? Right. As far as whether you should tell your neighbor or not, how well do you know your neighbor?
2: I guess that's a critical question. Okay. Right. How well do you know the neighbor? Kevin, that was fascinating, and it's not every day we drop the word dossier on the show. Okay. So five extra points for language today.
14: Okay, thank you.
2: Call anytime. Now, we don't know exactly what's going on here. We don't know if it was looking for a Diet Coke can, if something else is happening. Bryn has a lot of neighbors. It could be absolutely anything.
1: Yeah.
2: But you have stepped into something interesting, potentially.
1: I don't even want to go there. I just don't see that. I think it's a real simple little thing. I am going to get to the bottom of it, though. I am going to say something because I care about my neighborhood. I care about the people that I live next door to. I've got a great relationship with them, or had one. We'll see where it goes. But I just, like I said, I always worry about stepping in too deep, going in too deep.
2: Well, let's talk about stepping in too deep for a moment.
1: All right.
2: On the topic of neighborhood garbage, do you want to know? I'll be a little direct here. Do you want to know what burns my butt about neighborhood garbage when it's your garbage day and you put all your bins out? What always upsets me, and it's because I'm not a pet owner, I do not have a dog, but what grinds my gears is when you have a dog or two or three and you walk your pooches through the neighborhood and you do stoop and scoop and get all the little baggies picked up, but then you meander down the street and instead of putting it in your garbage, you put it in mine.
1: Ugh.
2: You should not be allowed to put your doggy doo-doo into someone else's garbage bin, because you know what it does? It leaks in my bin. It stinks in my bin. I wouldn't take a dirty diaper, run it down the road, and give it to Charles seven houses over. So if you've got the little baggies, those baggies go back where they came from, and that is your home.
1: Yeah, that's a good one. And that's another one of those ones. I've seen the episodes online. Am I being jaded by what I'm seeing online with stuff like this? Because I've seen people get into, you know, almost into fisticuffs over that kind of thing. But I would never do that. I would never just drop a dog bag with stuff in it into somebody else's garbage can. I would take it home and look after it myself.
2: People do it all the time, though. They just think, I don't want to carry this anymore. It's hot. It's like whatever it is. And then they drop in another people's bins. I know it's not mine because I don't have a dog. So go put it back in your own bin.
1: Have you been in a situation where you, I'm going in way too deep here today. I just know it. Where somebody says, they, you know, you're taking the garbage out and you see one of your other neighbors and you say, hey, listen, I've got some extra garbage. Do you have any extra space? Could you ask somebody that?
2: Well, back when I lived in Ontario, you had to have bag tags to put your garbage out. And so if someone didn't have the full capacity on their curb of the number of allowed bags, you would see people running around in the night dropping their bags at other people's curbs because they had too much garbage. I've never seen that because I think people are quite respectful in stuffing it into the bin.
1: Yeah.
2: But when it comes to garbage and recycling and going to the dump, anything is possible.
1: I take my extra stuff to the eco station on my own. I've never had to pay for it. The city of Edmonton doesn't charge me for that, but I might take an extra two bags to try to keep things under control. But I've seen people, and I've done it once, where I asked, hey, listen, if you got a little extra space, I'm just jammed here. And like I said, I've got great neighbors, so I'm not afraid to talk to them, but except for that one episode, that one issue. But I'm going to get to the bottom of that as fast as I can. But garbage, garbage, garbage.
2: Here's the other interesting thing. Bryn said, oh, I'm not worried about my garbage because I shred all my stuff. And I said, have you not watched Law & Order?
1: Yeah.
2: People take those papers, they puzzle them out, they tape them together, and they read the messages. Diane just sent a text, and she said, oh, silly Sarah, you're not taping it together anymore in 2026. You puzzle the papers back together. And then you can actually use an app on your phone to scan the paper, and it will tell you exactly what the message was.
1: Man, gotta be I'm not going to sleep well this weekend. Nice.
2: Got to be
1: thanks,
2: one with
1: everybody.
2: The times. Do you know what I used to do when we moved and we were shredding sensitive documents a year and a half ago?
1: Mm-hmm.
2: This was my level of crazy. I would shred the documents and then I would pile them into different balls, save some of them in a corner of a cabinet and throw them out on a different week so that even if you had gone through my garbage, you didn't have all the papers together and you were missing the left half because that was going in the garbage the next week.
1: You're kidding me.
2: You are welcome.
1: Wow. That sounds like a lot of work, Sarah.
2: It's either next level brilliant or next level crazy, and you can be on either side of it.
1: Woo. Yeah, it's a little bizarre for me, but nonetheless, once again, I'm one of those guys, do your garbage thing the way you do your garbage thing, right? All right. What's coming up in the next half hour? What do you got? What's on your mind? I've vented enough today about this.
2: It's not every day in talk radio we have conversations with a 9-year-old, but that's what we did on our show today because one little guy in our city did something really cool so he could see his favorite band, even though he wasn't old enough. So we're asking you, how did you do it? Where did you go? What things made it happen? So when you were younger, you could see your favorite rock star group and band. Oh. Yeah.
1: I just think that's fantastic. I love it. Kids are so inventive in the way they do things. So I'm looking forward to that when we come back. And like I said, Courtney couldn't drop by today. He must be working on something big himself.
2: Mm-hmm.
1: Maybe shredding stuff.
2: He's figuring out how to use the word dossier throughout his show.
1: Are you not allowed to bring the big words in here? Can you not be verbose? Can you not be, I'm just trying to find some other words.
2: Maybe. Phantasmagorical? I don't
1: That's
2: know.
1: A good one. Absolutely. We've got more coming up. The 9 a.m. free-for-all right after the news updates here at the bottom of the hour. It's Sarah Crosby at QR in Calgary and Bryn Griffiths right here on 880 CHED.
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22: This is Global News. It's 9:30. Good morning. I'm Morgan Smith. Enoch and Parkland RCMP continue to investigate a crash west of Edmonton, which claimed the lives of two people from Stony Plain yesterday. The 69-year-old man and 62-year-old woman were killed in the afternoon when their Jeep SUV collided with a pickup truck at the intersection of Highway 60 and 627. The person driving the pickup was sent to hospital with what police believe were serious injuries. The Insurance Bureau of Canada says the insured damages from Edmonton's wild weather this spring and summer is mounting. So far, $231 million in claims have been filed. That's just from the May and June storms. The Bureau expects that figure will rise once it tallies the damage from storms last weekend and on Tuesday. While parts of Ontario get brief reprieve from wildfire smoke today, University of Calgary researchers are out with a new study which shows wildfire smoke can affect your brain along with your lungs. The study shows toxic particulates can enter the bloodstream or the brain through the nose, causing long-term damage. The Royal Canadian Legion is celebrating its 100th anniversary this week. A commemorative ceremony was held at Ottawa's National War Memorial this morning. 880 CHED News Time is 9:31.
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22: 880 CHED weather, mix of sun and cloud today, slight chance of showers, risk of thunderstorm, 31 feeling like 36 with the Humidex. Risk of thunder showers tonight with a low of 18, then chance of late day thunderstorms tomorrow. Our high of 26 will feel like 31 with the humidity. And a good chance of showers for Sunday, 21 your high. Right now in Edmonton, 21 degrees, feels like 28 with the Humidex. I'm Morgan Smith, your next news at 10 on 880 CHED.

0: If it's being talked about somewhere, it's being talked about here. It's the 9 a.m. free-for-all on QR Calgary and 880 Chad.
1: Hey. Hey. My mom used to say, hey is for horses. In this home, we say hello. So, hello. Hey. Good morning. Hey, hey. Welcome to the 9 a.m. free-for-all. It's 880 Ched, Bryn Griffiths in this week and next week, too. My name's Sarah Crosby at QR Calgary. Inundated with the messages, which I love. You can text Bryn 780-451-8800. Our number is 403-974-8255. The funniest thing is we're trying to talk about when you see someone going through your garbage at night. But what 90% of our texts are about is the comments of shredding paper. And Doug says that if you use a cross shredder or a chip shredder, then it turns your shredding into almost confetti-like paper and not strips. So he said there will be no putting it back together, no taping it, no AI reading it. He's like, new shredders make it so chopped up. It will never be put back together.
2: That's the kind of shredder I have. Like, it's so tiny. Like, I can't imagine anybody trying to put it back together again. So, but I don't shred a lot of stuff, right? For the most part. But some things I think I don't want that hanging around.
1: So. I just have spent way too much time with Mariska Hargitay of Law & Order SVU. So I watch a lot. I'm suspicious a lot. And I think, ooh, who would want this information? Who would like my credit card bill that shows I owe $33?
2: Yeah, there's just some stuff. So are you a paper person? Do you, for example, credit card bills, that kind of thing? Do you like paper? Or are you okay with the digital version that comes in your email?
1: I would like everything to be online. I don't want any bills in the mailbox. I don't want any paper coming into the house. When something is in my inbox, I'm like, I got to get that done. I see you. Every once in a while, I think, when was the last time I went to my mailbox? Because I have a community mailbox. And there are times I think it's been 10 days. I may not have been to my mailbox in 2 weeks because I don't get anything. I get flyers, I get birthday cards from my mother, and every once in a while I'll get like a City of Calgary property tax bill.
2: Apparently there's a good deal on shingles and siding because I seem to get a lot of companies like that or people who are wanting to do my lawn. Mm-hmm. I'm quite capable of doing my lawn, thank you very much, but thanks for dropping it off. No, I'm like you. I don't check my mailbox very often, like maybe once a week because it just seems like it's just a lot of advertisement and debris. And all the important stuff I'm going to get right in my email box, so I don't worry too much about it. But I'm one of those guys. I like moving ahead. I do not use credit cards. I use it on my phone. I'm kind of a little bit ahead of my age group. Let me put it to you that way. Is that fair to say? Can I say that?
1: Okay. Yeah. You can be a little judgmental of your own people.
2: Yeah. My age group, so I'm 66, a lot of them do not want to have anything to do with this device. That actually you can use as a phone, last time I checked. Mm-hmm. But it's a personal computer that just fits in your hand. I'm prepared to use it. So, all right. So, can't shred, can't...
1: No shredding. All right. No shredding.
2: Can't put dog poop somewhere else.
1: That is fact. Okay. What you can do, though, is share your memories of how you made your first concert experience happen. Because many of us fall in love with a band or a group or a rock star when we're 12, 13, 14 years old. You don't necessarily have the money to go see the show. You definitely don't have the wheels to go see the show. But somehow, through borrowing some transportation, getting a summertime job, begging the parents, you make it happen. You figure out a way to see the person who sings to you and speaks to you. It's not every day in talk radio. We have a 9-year-old on our show, but we did today. His name is Jacob England. And this is the coolest story because last Friday, 1 week ago, here in Calgary, we had Oxford Stomp, which is a big party, part of the Calgary Stampede. It was at Princess Island Park. It was for 18 and over only. You had to be 18. The headliner of the night was the Arkells. Now, 9-year-old Jacob England of our city loves the Arkells, but he couldn't go. So he and his family devised what I think is genius, a genius way to see him. They went to Princess Island Park. They didn't go into the festival. They didn't try to get past the gates. They just stood outside.
2: Love it.
1: On the path so that they could hear the music. And they messaged the band and said, he's too young to get in. He's not allowed to go. But we're here supporting you on the path, listening to the songs. And so in front of thousands and thousands of people, Max Kerman gave Jacob a shout out and said, this little guy can't get in because he's not old enough, but he's outside listening. And this is what music is all about. Here's a little bit of a 9-year-old explaining his love so much that he stood outside the gates just so he could hear. How old are you, Jacob? I wonder if you're the youngest fan.
3: I'm 9 years old.
1: You're only 9 years old?
3: Yeah.
1: I thought you were a little bit older. I thought you were maybe in double digits, like 10, 11, 12.
3: Nope.
1: You're sitting here in your Arkells red t-shirt, which is super cool. I want to know how a 9-year-old loves the Arkells.
3: Their music is really catchy.
1: And how did you ever discover them?
3: My mom.
1: So you have parents with good musical taste.
3: Yeah.
1: So your mom's listening to the Arkells, and one day did you just say, like, oh, I like that too, or who is that? How did you end up being a kid in a t-shirt loving the band?
3: I just heard it one day and liked it.
1: Let's go to Friday night, Oxford Stomp. It was 18 and over. 9 years old, you're not going to make the cut. And when you got there, you shot Max Kerman and the boys a message and said, hey, I'm out here listening too.
3: Yeah, we sent a picture to them.
1: You also sent a picture to them.
3: Yeah.
1: And you were out there on the path holding a giant sign saying, please play Imagine Barcelona.
3: Yes.
1: That is 9-year-old Jacob England on a talk radio show sharing his love of this music in the band. And the kid can just boom, boom, boom, boom, name the songs off. And he knows the albums and he's only 9 years old. And I just love that he wanted to see them. And instead of saying, well, I'm not old enough, I'll listen to them on Spotify or YouTube, he put himself outside the gates and did the concert in a different way.
2: So how do you get turned on to the Arkells? Obviously, mom and dad, family, have put him into a situation where he can hear this music. I get this all the time. You know, so I kind of came through the 70s and the 80s musically. My better half, Lori, and the boys know the song lyrics to the songs in the 70s and 80s better than I do. And I'm in this business, right? Mm-hmm. And you always say, how do they know that? Well, it's because we've given them a constant subliminal feeding of all this music and that kind of thing. I just love when I hear stories like that. That's a great story, right?
1: Well, and it's TV shows or movies sometimes have a song and your ears take to it. Like, look at when Running Up That Hill became a huge thing again because of Stranger Things. There are shows that bring songs into younger people's lives, and they think it might be new, but it's actually from our lives so many years ago. So however you trip on it, I think any music is great music. And knowing that there's a guy who loves music enough to go do his Friday night that way, he's going to grow up to love music the rest of his life.
2: Absolutely. I remember when music was always big on the radio, you know, the hot rocking stations, flamethrowing and all that kind of stuff. But when MTV came out, it gave it a little different look. The other thing that I remember that was, I don't know if people look at it this way, but when Miami Vice came out, they would run musical pieces. Phil Collins said, I remember, that being on Miami Vice and having a good chunk of one of his songs playing on there was gold for him. So, you know, the way music is now stitched together with movies, and one of the best soundtracks for me is Forrest Gump. Forrest Gump's got great music to it. So television, radio, all these things have come together, and it just allows music to be exposed to all ages. I love it. That's such a tremendous story. I just love it.
1: Sometimes, though, do we have another angle on this? Sometimes, though, TV shows can lead you astray. Because I remember, okay, everyone's going to have to dig deep on this one, but stay with me.
2: Okay.
1: Who remembers back in the day Baywatch? Okay, there was Baywatch, the show, right? And on that show, one episode, they profiled a guy named Michael Damian, who had a song called Rock On. Hey, kids, rock and roll, rock on. He was also from Young and the Restless. And I became obsessed with this song because of Baywatch. And my parents were like, that is enough. We have heard it enough times. It's been on replay 17 times. And now you're going to find something else to listen to because you found this song off Baywatch. This guy is a singer. He's also on The Young and the Restless. And now we need something else in our ears. So sometimes TV and movies can lead you astray and you pick up on something and everyone else in your world is like, nope, no, no, no more of that.
2: Are you talking about like earworms? Is that what this is? It's just once it gets in there, there's no stopping it?
1: Correctamundo.
2: Man, and it's funny because I have a million of those, and right now I can't think of a single one. I would need like a commercial break to ponder it, but I know that there's a million earworm songs out there where you just go, wow, I can't believe it. Now I've started singing it this morning. I will be singing it all afternoon. I will be singing it at home tonight. The family will not be happy, and hopefully when I sleep, I'll be able to flush it out of my system. Doesn't always work that way.
1: What I like to do is if I have an earworm, I find this works. It's like a release. If I have an earworm, then I give it back to our QR Calgary audience. I'm like, I'm giving you this off my shoulders.
2: Right.
1: And I'm going to play it for you and you will absorb it. And I feel like taking it out of your ears and putting it into the city takes it off of your brain and forces it on into someone else. I guess it's like a parasite. You have it as well.
2: Earworms. There's got to be a million of them out there, right? So, like I said, I need time because I got about five or six that I just can't think of off the top of my head. But I know one thing. You start singing them in the car. Mm-hmm. You're going to start singing them at home. You're going to start singing them while you're going through people's garbage. Sorry, you know what I mean.
1: Linking this all together, by the way. So our 9-year-old, Jacob England, who went to Oxford Stomp last week, stood on the pathway so that he could hear the Arkells.
2: Right.
1: That was outside. And last Friday in our city was gorgeous. If you actually think about this next conversation we're going to have, you're going to think the world has become insane. Because if there's something you and I heard as kids, our parents were always saying, go outside. Get your brother and go outside. Put your shoes on and go outside. We have become such indoor beasts on our couches, on our phones, on our screens, that we're not going outside anymore, to the point where a group has created a day tomorrow asking you to please, please go outside with your family, with your friends, and take a photo of it to prove we are capable of functioning in the fresh air. I'll tell you more about this day.

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0: about somewhere. It's being talked about here. It's the 9 a.m. free-for-all on QR Calgary and 880 Chad.
1: 9:49 Friday morning. It is the 9 a.m. free-for-all. Thank you for joining us. QR Calgary, 770 a.m. My name is Sarah Crosby. Bryn Griffiths holding down the studio, 880 Chad in Edmonton. A quick little aside on the craziness of soap operas. We were talking about music before the break, and I said sometimes you get led astray because you hear a song in a TV show or a movie. It's not good. But you get stuck to it. And I said there was an episode of Baywatch many, many, many years ago where a guy named Michael Damian did a cover of David Essex's Rock On. Hey, kids, rock and roll, rock on. I got obsessed with it. We have a texter who says, I don't know what happened to that song, but he's still on The Young and the Restless. That song is from 1989.
2: Wow.
1: Soap opera stars, when they get in a show, they're there forever and ever, amen. I can still watch a little

0: Nicky Newman and think, I bet I could follow along with this plot line. So Danny Romelotti is still on the Young and the Restless. Thank you for the message on that.
1: Grew up at our house on Another World was one that my mom just loved. She would work really hard around the house all day, but there were two shows she liked to watch, Another World and then Match Game with Gene Rayburn, which was just a crazy show. And now that I watch that, man, that was a dirty show.
0: Yes, there were some nuances.
1: No wonder she was laughing and I'm going, huh?
0: There were some nuances. My grandmother watched Young and the Restless. That's why I know who Nicky Newman is, and all my children. And I can still sort of look at characters and go, I think I remember you. I think I remember you from All My Children. Well, Kelly Ripa from her talk show, she started out on All My Children.
1: Crazy stuff.
0: Well, okay, let's talk crazy. Here's the crazy. I've said it to my son. You say it to your husband. You think it for your own life. Go outside. Got to go outside. Tomorrow, we're going to go outside. Sunday, we're going to go outside. We're going to ride our bike. We're going to go for a walk. Maybe we'll go watch our kid play softball. Whatever it is, go outside. The world has become so crazy that there is now a group led by a gentleman named Martin Sampson, the CEO of the Canadian Parks and Recreation Association, that is asking Canadians en masse tomorrow, if you're not affected by the wildfire smoke, to go outside tomorrow and spend some time outdoors, because we've become so indoor couch beasts that they're actually telling us we have to go outside, which I think if you actually think about that, that is nuts, Bryn. It's nuts.
1: Yeah, I don't need people telling me that. I'll figure it out on my own. Thank you very much. You know what? When people tell me to do something, generally my instinct is to back off a little, go, really? Well, I'll be the determiner of that. So I don't need somebody to tell me they need to go out. I'll go out when I'm damn well ready to go out.
0: No, you'll go out tomorrow as part of everyone outdoors together.
1: With a camera.
0: Okay, listen, this is Martin Sampson explaining why.
1: Go ahead.
0: Bryn and you, we have to go outside tomorrow.
2: Yes, and many, many people do. But many people don't. And we have increasing data to suggest that we are becoming an indoor species. And that's really concerning. I think it's concerning on the individual level, but it's also really concerning on the broad public level, because we know that there are so many benefits to being outdoors. And that if people are spending more time outdoors, if they're increasing their physical activity, that that will have broad benefits for society.
0: So tomorrow is the first Everyone Outdoors Together event. And this is why I think this is so weird, because he said, we need to try it out tomorrow. Everyone go outside. And then next summer, it'll be even bigger. And then they're hoping by 2028, that's when it really takes off and we go outside en masse. It feels very post-apocalyptic that we're going to open the door, emerge from the cellars, hide our eyes from the sun because we're covered in moss and dirt because we've been underground for so long. And en masse tomorrow, we will say, there shall be fresh air.
1: I just don't want somebody telling me to go out. I'll go out when I want to. Is that wrong? Am I wrong saying that? I don't like people guiding my life. I like to be able to go my own route for the most part. I know that's going to upset some people, but I just, when I hear that kind of thing, I just tense up and go, I'm not going to go out now, and see if you like that.
0: You're a Fleetwood Mac song. You want to go your own way.
1: Thank you. Exactly.
0: It's not only about going outside. It's also about going outside together. Listen, this is the important part.
2: Really important angle on this whole thing is doing it together, right? Canadians celebrating the land and water we share as a group in every corner of the country. And all the better if we can get folks sharing a sunset or midnight sun moment. Now, I recognize we're a big country, lots of time zones, so not everyone's going to be enjoying the sunset exactly the same moment. But wouldn't it be beautiful if we had, you know, a critical mass of Canadians outdoors together, spending a moment in gratitude for the wonderful country in which we live, and just being connected to something larger.
0: It just is very bizarre to me that it's like, remember to sleep, remember to eat, remember to stand up, remember to walk, that there's a group that's so worried about us. Tomorrow is the inaugural Everyone Outdoors Together Day, because we're spending too much time inside on the couch.
1: People want to do it? Do it. I go outdoors every day, and I will continue to do that every day. Wow, have I gone crabby and grumpy over the last 5 days with you? I don't know what's happening to me. You know?
0: Are you saying I've spun you in the wrong direction?
1: I'm not saying anything like that. I would not do that.
0: Well, since it has been our first week together, and we know you don't want to be told to go outside, what are you doing this weekend? What does a Bryn Griffiths weekend look like?
1: Well, I see an opportunity to mow the lawn. Mm-hmm. I'm doing that. Mm-hmm. Absolutely. I this is going to sound crazy. I like to drive around the city. Is that wrong? I have all the windows down because I do have AC, but I like to have the windows down. I like to have the... I'm just going to go out as much as I possibly can. I'll go to the football game tonight as well. I'm going out.
0: Our listeners will love this because they'll say, oh, yeah, of course, Sarah. I'm going to go watch my son coach baseball. And I will watch him coach his 10 and 11-year-olds and then probably play and lose some pickleball. Have a fantastic weekend. Yep. Bryn is back on Monday. I'm back on Monday, and we'll do this all again Monday morning, 9 a.m.
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14: This is Global News. It's 10 o'clock. Good morning. I'm Morgan Smith right now in Edmonton. 21 degrees, feels like 28 with the Humidex. We're headed to a high of 31 with a risk of thundershowers. More the same tomorrow with a high of 26. Well, Enoch and Parkland County RCMP are sending condolences to loved ones of a 69-year-old man and 62-year-old woman from Stony Plain who were killed yesterday in a crash west of Edmonton. They were in a Jeep SUV which collided with a pickup truck just before 3:30 in the afternoon at the intersection of Highway 60 and 627. Driver of the pickup was alone in that vehicle. Police believe the person was rushed to hospital with serious injuries. The crash remains under investigation. Meanwhile, Edmonton Police Service is seeking information on a silver four-door sedan after a hit-and-run Monday put a 15-year-old cyclist in hospital. A boy suffered non-life-threatening injuries when he was struck in a marked crosswalk at DeRochet Drive. EPS alleged that the driver blew a stop sign and say the vehicle could be an older model Volkswagen with front end damage. A group of people riding bicycles in Edmonton briefly interrupted a community walk-around with Alberta Transportation Minister Devin Dreeshan. As we hear from Global's Eric Bay, Dreeshan was touring the area around an incoming bike lane on 50th Street yesterday afternoon.
15: A group of people on bicycles rode by chanting, "Stay in your lane," and broke up the walk around for a few minutes before riding on. Dreeshan's visit comes as the province launches a bike lane portal where people can report their concerns about bike lanes. The government says the new online form will help inform future policy decisions. Transportation Minister Devin Dreeshan has promised bike lane legislation will be coming this fall. On Thursday, the minister said the province would gather traffic data from cities. The legislation would let them use that info to prevent or remove bike lanes where they feel they don't make sense. Eric Bay, Global News.
14: The Insurance Bureau of Canada estimates insured damage from Edmonton's storms in May and June has already hit $231 million, and that's not even taking into account the most recent storms this month. Global's Gates Gorin hears from one woman who's filed one of thousands of claims still being tallied.
16: Sarah McGuire had to act quickly when an early morning storm caused sewer backups and flooding in her basement.
17: At first we were trying to like shop vac it out and use towels and everything to clean, but it was a foot and a half of water, and eventually we just gave up on that.
16: Fans running in every room, carpet and underlay ripped out in an effort to mitigate the damage. McGuire has requested a contractor to help, but that is easier said than done.
18: Intense and busy wouldn't even begin to describe it. This is generational.
16: Shane Backey with Eclipse Restoration says they've received more calls in a day than a typical summer month. He hopes people take after McGuire and work fast to lessen the damage.
18: If you don't get everything out that you can, you will have mold start growing in your house, and then it becomes a major problem. It will only get worse and more expensive over time.
16: Gates Gorin, Global News.
14: 43 seniors in a West Edmonton assisted living facility say they've been sleeping on the floor for a week on mattresses after last Friday's storm sent water rushing into their basement suites. Villa Marguerite residents like Shannon Jackson tell Global News they're tiring of the communal living spaces in the chapel and rec areas.
19: Oh, it was hard getting in and out. Really, really hard. And that wasn't acceptable to me.
14: Park Place Seniors Living operates Villa Marguerite and says individual resident relocation plans are in the works based on their care needs. Assisted Living Alberta says there's still no timeline on repairs. 880 CHED Sports, the only team to beat the Edmonton Elks so far this season, is in town tonight. You can hear the Elks take on the BC Lions live on 880 CHED at 7 o'clock. Countdown to kickoff starts at 5:30. 880 CHED News Time, 10:04.
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14: 880 CHED weather, mix of sun and clouds, slight chance of showers, risk of thunderstorm with a high of 31, feeling like 36 with the Humidex today. Right now in Edmonton, we're at 21 degrees, but it feels like 28 with the humidity. 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
4: Wow, we did it. It is Friday, July 17th, just a hair past 10 o'clock here. Good morning to you, and our reward. Our reward for getting to the weekend is a chance of showers and thunderstorms everywhere you look. It's on the radar in both Calgary and Edmonton. I just can't catch a break. I suppose it's better than the alternative, what they're experiencing in Ontario, although I'm sure that will roll back into the equation sometime next year. Just nice to get a little bit of a breather, literally get a breather this time around. How you doing on this Friday? Thanks so much for squeezing us in. Appreciate you coming along for the ride. And we're going to make it worth your while. We're going to have some fun today, and we're going to have a few interesting conversations. We're going to dive into a question around bike lanes. We've got Mr. Devin Dreeson coming on here in just a few minutes, and we're going to talk about this so-called war on bikes that has kicked off as a result of this new website that they've created, where folks can lobby the government to step in at the municipal level and address some of the concerns that they have, because we've seen instances where, you know, I mean, the communities are losing their parking, communities are seeing additional congestion, which in turn raises questions about can emergency vehicles get through safely and in a timely fashion. So we're going to have that conversation coming up in a few minutes. We're also going to talk about this one here. I'm actually looking forward to, not that I'm not looking forward to talking to the minister, it's always a pleasure to talk to the minister. But one we're going to have in a little bit later on, it's we're talking about malls and the demise, the death of malls. And it's not something that's entirely new. I mean, you know, folks here in Edmonton, we can remember Heritage Mall sitting abandoned for years. I mean, it only had a 20-year run back in 1981 when it opened up. A huge fanfare. More than 100,000 people showed up back when malls meant something. And then it shuttered completely in 2001. You know, obviously West Edmonton Mall, I think, is generally pretty insulated because it's an attraction. It's not just a mall. It's not just a collection of stores, although there are a lot of stores, 800-plus stores. But it's an attraction, a tourist destination for folks because of the many amenities inside there as well. People want to go to West Ed for more than just being able to buy a new pair of shoes. But here's the question to you today as we talk about this, and I'll tell you right now, it's actually a bit of a grim conversation that we're going to have a little bit later on about malls and how their demise might actually reflect something more problematic at a societal level. But we'll get into the dark, deep waters of that conversation a little bit later on. But I'm curious, how often do you guys go to a mall anymore? Or do you do your big shopping at, you know, the Walmarts of the world? Or are you an online shopper? We go to Amazon or Temu or whatever it might be. When was the last time you were at a mall? 780-451-8800, 403-974-8825, the numbers that you can get a hold of us here on this conversation. And I want to pull Sarah in on this, if I can here, because she's youthful. She is of a younger generation than yours truly. And Sarah, I guess the question I have for you is, when was the last time you were at a mall? How often do you go to a mall?
20: See, if I admit that, it's going to sound really sad. Last week I was there nearly every day.
4: Okay, how come?
20: Doing some shopping, prepping for a trip. Okay. You know, just little things. The summer sales are on right now, so I like to scan that. I get my nails done at the mall, so I was there to get my nails done. That kind of stuff.
4: Yeah.
20: But I don't mind on a rainy day going and just walking the mall with my sisters. Like, it's fun for me.
4: No, exactly, right? And I mean, that's something, that was the appeal back in the day, that I still think there's an appeal to that in the modern era. I mean, as much as we like to avoid crowds and what have you. But I'm curious, you know, do you still go to malls? How frequently do you go to malls, if at all? Are malls still relevant in 2026? That's one of the conversations we're going to have a little bit later on here on the show. But we're going to take a quick pause because I don't want to wait too long till we get to this because we've got Minister Devin Dreesen standing by, and we're going to talk about bike lanes, the whole brouhaha about this new website and a concern as to whether or not the province is not staying in its lane when it comes to bike lanes. So Minister Devin Dreesen will be joining us here on the Shea Ganim Show in just a moment. It's Courtney Theriau substituting in for Shea. Stay tuned. That conversation just a moment away.
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4: For some people, those are just 2 four-letter words. Well, I mean, I guess technically they are both four-letter words to everyone, but you know what I mean. A kind of four-letter words that require 8 Hail Marys after you say them. The debate in the province has certainly reached a boiling point in some communities where residents feel that protected lanes are being rammed through at the expense of things like on-street parking, additional traffic congestion, the latter of which could lead to issues for emergency personnel. And we're seeing, you know, in one instance here in Edmonton, residents along 50th Street, they even held a protest, and City Hall sort of kind of listened and altered their plans to address some of the concerns. But still, there are others calling for help, and our next guest is ready to put on his helmet and get to work for those folks. Welcome to the program, Minister of Transportation, Mr. Devin Dreesen. Good afternoon, Minister. Or good morning.
25: Hey, it's great to be with you. Thanks for having me on.
4: Yeah, normally I'm in the afternoons. I'm doing the morning gig right now, so just time is fluid for me at this point. By the way, do you wear a bike helmet, or does that mess up a decent head of hair that you have?
25: It depends where I'm at, but I do have a pretty nice mountain bike from Canadian Tire that I've had for a long time.
4: Well, fair. Good. Once you find the right ride, you stick with it, right? So let's just, lay out the groundwork here. This hotline, this website that you guys have set up, talk to us about, the genesis of it and why you felt it was a necessary tool.
25: Yeah, so going back just a little bit more history, we've asked both Edmonton and Calgary to provide us with more information on where bike lanes have been in their cities, as well as new bike lanes that they're planning, because we've had a lot of complaints from people in both Edmonton and Calgary of bike lanes coming into their neighborhoods, into their communities, without proper consultation, without people actually knowing the impacts of what a bike lane would have on their daily commutes, on seniors being able to park in their neighborhoods, as well as emergency vehicle response times. So that was something that we've been asking for the cities for quite some time. Mm-hmm. But we thought that we might as well be asking Edmontonians and Calgarians directly. And that's why we started this online bike portal, to be able to get that type of information directly from Albertans.
0: In terms of, I guess, the number of emails, the number of phone calls that you received prior to launching this questionnaire, this website, what's the ballpark number of complaints you've received? Dozens, hundreds, thousands? What's that figure look like?
25: So we would get hundreds of calls and emails coming into my office, and that's why we thought it might as well just be better to filter all that information into an online portal, so people can directly identify which neighborhood they live in, which bike lane obviously impacts them, but also have an open-ended question where people can say good or bad things about bike lanes, whether they've been put in properly, whether it helps them on their daily commutes. But we'll really be able to get that in-depth information about individual bike lanes.
0: Okay. Well, with respect, I guess, to the notion of good or bad, because, I mean, obviously you're looking for all sorts of feedback, as you say. There's the one drop-down menu which asks, what are your concerns about specific bike lanes? It talks about reduced parking costs of taxpayers not used, business residential access concerns, loss of vehicle lane, increased congestion. Folks who have taken this who are in favor of the bike lanes suggest that right there is an indicator that the province has already kind of made up its mind, that it's taking a negative bias towards bike lanes by not having a part in the drop-down menu where I can say, hey, I don't think any of these things are issues, that none of this is a problem. So what's your response to folks who say that you guys have implemented a bias in this questionnaire?
25: Well, we do have the optional 500 characters, I think, you know, open-ended question that people can provide any type of information. And you are right, that one drop-down menu option has been changed now. So if people have no concerns with bike lanes, they can select none, and it can go on to provide their information that they'd like.
0: In terms of, I guess, some of the issues on here, talking about, let's say, because Rick Bell, you talked to him, right? And you were talking about, I think he mentioned 15th Ave Southwest in Calgary as being fairly vacant. But when it comes to the usage element, I'm curious about what you guys are getting in terms of numbers, because I know it sounded like Calgary didn't give you a full slate of numbers, but I pulled up the Edmonton website, the eco counter that they have here, and it seems like it's one of those notions of if you build it, they will come, because Edmonton's seeing a regular uptick, 2.9 million rides last year, up from 2.8, up from 2.5, up from 2.3. So, I mean, from your perspective, bike lanes, they are being used. It's not that you're against it. You are seeing that the increased usage is there, right?
25: Yeah, and I spoke with Mayor Nack yesterday as well in City Hall, and relayed that obviously we have no problems with bike lanes. We just want bike lanes to be put in areas where they make sense. You talk about numbers and statistics. We've seen 400,000 more drivers in Alberta in the last 6 years. And the majority of those 400,000 additional drivers, those are in Edmonton and Calgary. So we obviously need to be increasing our road capacity to improve traffic, not removing roads or parking to make traffic worse. And that's where really the rubber hits the road, for lack of a better pun, is where we're seeing municipalities take away driving lanes to put in a bike lane. That's just cross-threaded with reality and logic. So that's what we're trying to work with both Edmonton and Calgary, to get a better understanding of if a roadway that's been designed by a civil engineer to provide decent traffic patterns for a neighborhood, if that all of a sudden gets removed, what does that mean for the surrounding neighborhood and people that live in that area? So that level of detail, that traffic impact assessment, is something that we're looking at with this new legislation coming out from the province, to be able to get that level of detail, so people truly do understand what a bike lane could have in for traffic in their area.
0: Yeah, I want to get to some of the criticisms that I've seen online with respect to this, and obviously nothing new. You've heard these certainly from folks down at the Resurrection Church yesterday here in Edmonton when you visited, with both pro and anti bike lane folks. Some folks are saying that, you know, where do you draw the line between municipal and provincial jurisdiction, right? Because your government has consistently said Ottawa needs to stay in their lane, and we've seen some instances, not under your obviously portfolio, but voting tabulators, for example, right? Those being removed from the equation by the province, costing municipalities a little bit extra. So I'm curious about where you would draw the line. Like, for example, last year, I think the city did it actually a good job with snow for once. It's not a common occurrence around these parts, but it's been a boondoggle in the past. So if it falls short of expectations this winter, that's a road thing. Can I petition you to take over snow clearing as a province?
25: Well, that is something that we have actually talked with both Edmonton and Calgary on snow clearing, because obviously the province, we do the snow clearing on ring roads. So the Edmonton and Calgary ring road, that's a provincial road. So there are lots of partnerships that we have, but even from a provincial and municipal standpoint, the passenger rail master plan that we've been working with both Edmonton and Calgary and Red Deer on to see what a high-speed train possibility of going up and down Highway 2, what that would look like, obviously connecting those communities. LRT obviously is something that we partner with municipalities to make sure that we can improve that type of transit option. And then you're right, when it comes to roads, there is obviously a lot of coordination, whether it's the ring roads to Williger Drive in the southwest part of Edmonton or the Yellowhead in the north part. There's lots of collaboration and cooperation between the provinces and municipalities.
0: So then just to clarify, the argument is that as far as you're concerned, this is very much something that falls under a provincial perspective, the bike lane argument, right?
25: For sure. I'm transportation minister, and obviously bike lanes is a part of transportation, but it's the impact that it has on the road network itself, because all our roads are obviously connected. So, and we do have partnerships going back and forth between municipalities and the provincial government on hundreds of roads every year.
0: Yeah. Well, the other criticism, the other element that I hear when it comes to bike lanes from folks as this sort of conversation has evolved is that, bike lanes, let's be honest, going back 10, 15, 20 years, they've always been part of the municipal campaign conversation every election. And, these councils in Calgary and Edmonton, the mayors, both elected, the mayors in particular, with a pro-bike prospect on terms of this. So the contention that some people have over there is that you're overriding the councils that were duly elected by the will of the voters in these cities. I saw someone joke that if you cared so much about bike lanes, why don't you run for council? But I digress. What do you say to folks who say that you're overriding the voters in Edmonton and Calgary?
25: Well, I'd say that obviously we're all Albertans here in the province. So when we hear Albertans raise this level of concern to my office, it is something that we want to make sure that we can make the best decisions going forward. And that's where I've been pretty open and frank with both Mayor Farkas and Mayor Knack on how we can better collaborate and make sure that information is better provided to people that have concerns with bike lanes and have a better understanding. Mayor Knack was talking about how he wants to be able to connect all these different communities within Edmonton. And so how best to do that, to have a really good understanding of how to do it with a proper traffic impact assessment so that those communities can be connected, but in the least harmful way to driving capacity within Edmonton.
0: Is the legislation inevitable? Because as you mentioned, you talked to Mayor Knack here this week. I have no doubt that you've talked to Mayor Farkas about this as well. In Edmonton, this contentious project, I think the Resurrection Church is around the same area that we're talking about, 50th Street, where we did see a little bit of a pullback from city council, where they brought in an alternative plan, which cost a few extra bucks, which, another issue on this, obviously. But if they're showing a willingness to adapt, is the legislation necessary?
25: Well, yeah, obviously there's an easier way to do this and a harder way to do this. And I think it is good to see that both Edmonton and Calgary are looking at alternative options for bike lanes that aren't on the roads, that aren't actually taking away driving or parking. And actually doing the walk around at 50th yesterday, there's boulevards, there's wide sidewalks, there's actually back roads that could be alternative spots for bike lanes that people that lived in that area were just scratching their heads wondering why the city isn't choosing those routes, because it wouldn't have any impact on driving or on emergency wait times or on seniors being able to park out in front of their home. So those types of conversations, I think, are starting now, which is obviously a good thing. But the legislation, it is our plan to introduce it this fall. And ultimately, being able to provide that traffic impact assessment to get more data on these types of projects, that's just increased transparency that just helps everybody out.
0: Now, you are not the first provincial government to walk down, or I guess ride down this bike path, if you will, with the legislation. Doug Ford tried to get something on this a few years ago in Toronto. It was overturned by, I believe, the Ontario Supreme Court. The decision said that they have established that the removal of target bike lanes will put people at increased risk of harm and death, which engages the right to life and security of the person. Ford, of course, is still challenging that. But do you think a legal challenge is inevitable, given the fiery nature of this particular debate?
25: Well, it is the benefit of going second. Obviously, Ontario, they went first with their piece of legislation. So we've been able to review what's happened in their legislature as well as through the courts. So yeah. I think it's helpful for us to be able to see where the good and the bad was of what Ontario did. And I am looking forward to bringing this legislation, though, in the fall in the legislature.
0: So I want to ask you two more questions. One more on the bike lanes, and then I'm just going to deviate briefly. So for folks at home, let's be honest. There are folks out there saying that this is a war on bikes, a war on cyclists. What do you say to them?
25: Well, ultimately, it's just about trying to make sure that we can have more livable cities. So to make sure that, again, with the 400,000 more drivers we've seen here in Alberta in the last 6 years, we have more traffic congestion, and we want to be able to make sure everybody's quality of life is as good as it can be. So this isn't a war against bike lanes. Obviously, bike paths in the Edmonton River Valley are gorgeous. The ability that bike paths can be put in places that don't have to cannibalize or go against vehicle traffic, that's the most logical bike lane, and that's what we're trying to work with municipalities to make sure that we can build bike lanes in smart locations, not in inappropriate locations.
0: All right. Lastly, I just want to get an update on the photo radar conversation, because we've heard from folks in both Calgary and Edmonton on this recently. I believe Calgary's police chief weighed in on this. We've heard from folks at City Hall in Edmonton. There's a report that came forward that shows since photo radar has been removed from the equation, fatalities and accidents are up. Who knows? Maybe it's a coincidence in 1 year. Maybe it's not. But having said that, I know both Edmonton and Calgary have made pitches to have increased photo radar sites in their cities. Calgary's had some approved, others rejected. As far as I understand, Edmonton is still waiting for a response on that. So what would you say to folks who are saying that if safety is really the priority of the government when it comes to photo radar, why are we maybe not moving faster on Edmonton's request? Why are we rejecting Calgary's options? You know, what do you say to that?
25: So the provincial government, we have the standards for photo radar, which are for speed, for school construction and playground zones. That's the best location for photo radar to be used for speed cameras in the province. However, municipalities can apply for exemptions outside of school construction and playground zones. Red light cameras at intersections, they were left the same. But when it comes to these exemptions, municipalities, they can provide data and information to the province that they've done everything that they can, whether it's engineering and physically redesigning unsafe intersections. Mm-hmm. They put up signage. They've done other initiatives to try to improve safety in an area. So to try to bring back photo radar in for speed, that is a last ditch effort, and that is something that municipalities can put in an application to get that exemption request. Mm-hmm. And then the department has to review all that data and all that work to see if photo radar is acceptable in that area.
0: Yeah. All right. There you go. That is Minister Devin Dreeshan. If you got thoughts, 780-451-8800-403-974-8255. More of the Shea Ganim Show with yours truly, Courtney Theriault, coming up in just a moment.
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14: This is Global News. It's 10:30. Good morning. I'm Morgan Smith. Two people are dead after the crash west of Edmonton yesterday afternoon. RCMP says an SUV and pickup collided at the intersection of Highway 627 and Highway 60. A man and woman in their 60s from Stony Plain were killed in the SUV. The driver of the pickup was transported to hospital in serious condition. Ontario Premier Doug Ford defending his government's spending on wildland firefighting in an update today. This after criticism on the government response from impacted remote and First Nations communities. Air quality south of the border also prompting an angry letter from Michigan Republicans to Prime Minister Mark Carney. Ford says 150 crews are responding to 191 fires in Ontario. That includes some firefighters from Alberta. Meanwhile, Transport Canada says it's looking into whether Canadian National Railway broke the law after a crew had to be evacuated from a train which was engulfed in flames in northwestern Ontario. Video of that scary incident was shared widely on social media. CN says the crew was safely pulled out of the area and operations suspended. The Teamsters Union says the crew had to be treated for smoke inhalation. 880 CHED News Time, 1031.
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14: 880 CHED weather. Risk of thundershowers this afternoon and tonight. 31, feeling like 36 with the Humidex. It is 21 degrees, feeling like 28 with the Humidex. I'm Morgan Smith. Next news at 11 on 880 CHED. Everybody.

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1: Actually a pretty good cover. If you've got time and you're looking for an alternative version of that, the Wallflowers, that's Jacob Dylan's band, they did a cover of this for the movie Zoolander back in the year 2001, which I believe was just a few months ago. I'm being told that's incorrect. Thanks for hopping on again. Thanks for sticking around. We just finished talking with the Minister of Transportation, Devin Dreeshen, about the ongoing debate over protected bike lanes as the province announces a plan to put forth legislation this fall that could give them the power to both block and remove lanes that they disagree with, that folks in Edmonton and Calgary might have an issue with when it comes to parking or when it comes to additional congestion. And so you guys have been weighing in on the text line at 780-451-8800, 403-974-8255. I want to get to just a couple of those right now. Here we go. This provincial government is very good at wasting time and money. Him spending his time worrying about a city's bike lane is a great example of sticking your nose where it don't belong. The only people saying that this is a war on cyclists are cyclists. If anything, the rules should be strict about where they can ride, especially when obstructing major roadways in our cities. And to the question I asked the minister about people who voted for Andrew Knack, for Jeremy Farkas, for folks who supported bike lanes, he says, yeah, you're right, the people did vote for municipal governments, but when municipal governments do not listen to you, then it is time for the provincial government to step in, with a perfect example being bike lanes. So if you got thoughts on that, 780-451-8800, 403-974-8255 is the way you can connect with us. And please do. I want to hear from you today. Okay, let's switch gears and talk math, talk dollars and cents. And here's the thing. Everything is kind of relative, right? If you bought a $500,000 home using the current Bank of Canada lending rate right now, your monthly mortgage would be $2,178. By comparison, that same housing price in August of 1991, if it was a $500,000 home back then, your mortgage would be more than double, $4,472. And that's because you go back to 1981, if you remember, some of you folks, I know you do, 22.75% was the Bank of Canada lending rate, more than 20 point higher than the current rate of 2.25. And yes, I know. Inflation has driven housing prices through the proverbial roof when comparing 1981 and 2026. But I'm just saying, 2.25 is still historically good. Okay, enough of me. I got my economics degree off Twitter. So, University of Twitter, not nearly as regarded as the credentials of our next guest. Let's talk econ with someone who has a bit more expertise on this. Welcome back to the program for our weekly economic recap, economics professor at Toronto Metro University, Dr. Eric Kam with us. Good day, Eric.
2: Well, it's nice to meet you, Courtney. And I got to admit, I had to laugh when you said that, because I probably receive, with my appearances across the Chorus Network, about 500 Twitters a day. And many people accuse me of getting my PhD from Twitter as well.
1: Yeah. You know what? Honestly, we're all experts in everything today. It's just how things are. All it takes is a Google search. That's what I've been told. I want to start with by the way, nice to meet you as well. I want to start with the Bank of Canada this week, holding steady for a sixth straight adjustment at 2.25%. Not entirely unexpected. I know economists that I was talking to prior to this were all pretty much universal that this was going to be the status quo. Why stick to this holding pattern? Why is this the right call right now?
2: Well, first of all, but whether it is or isn't the right idea, it's the right tone, right? Tiff Macklem, the governor, he wants to sound optimistic, and he really needs to right now, because most of the macro indicators are either flat or pointing downward. So he wants to be positive, and he says the economy appears to be growing again after essentially stalling for the last decade. They think that the second quarter could come in a little bit stronger. So that's good news. For Canadians, it means that borrowing costs probably aren't coming down anytime soon, but they're also unlikely to rise anytime soon unless inflation flares up and I don't really see it, right? And here's some more good news in the face of bad news. As much as our economy is sputtering, businesses actually seem to be adapting to the trade uncertainty. Consumers are still spending, exports are still happening. So while it's not exactly a booming economy, it's a better story than we've been told, say, 3 or 4 months ago. So I think it really is just part of a grander narrative of the Bank of Canada saying things aren't as bad as they were.
1: Yeah, and I mean, here's the thing to remember is that, by the way, the interest rate in Canada from 1990 through 2026, a nice 26-year snapshot, or 36-year snapshot, good gracious, time flies, 5.74%. So we're 3.5 points below the average rate over essentially the course of the last four decades. I want to talk about a couple of the components that might be contributing to the conversation about how things are faring here in Canada. It's certainly the Strait of Hormuz roller coaster continues to be dizzying in terms of its highs and lows. I mean, how much does that uncertainty weigh in on this conversation?
2: I think that's most of the uncertainty right now. You know, the Canadian government can tart it up any way they'd like, but roughly 1/5 of the world's oil moves through that little shipping lane. And so when conflict threatens it, oil prices, just as they have, are going to jump immediately and they're going to continue to rise. Now, you're sitting in Alberta, and that's really good news for Alberta producers who earn more revenue, but it's a little on the tough side for consumers because higher oil prices don't just mean higher gasoline prices, but it's expensive transportation, and this may creep into inflation a little bit. You know, as my grandfather told me, if you enjoy using it, it got to you on a truck or a train or a plane, and they all use gas. So it's really, really hard. And again, we talked about to tie it into the central bank, right? What if there is a little creep of inflation thanks to what's going on in Hormuz? Well, again, it makes it even harder to cut interest rates if the bank even wanted to. So while these geopolitical events seem to be pretty far removed from Canada, I'd argue they're about one of the quickest ways to affect our wallets and our disposable income, Courtney.
1: And you mentioned trade in the initial discussion about Bank of Canada. We're about to, 17, 18 days? What day of the week is it? It's July 17th. Okay. So 17 days since the U.S. said that we're not thrilled with Kuzma. And I'm curious if we're seeing any impact or if it's essentially the status quo, that nothing has really changed as a result of that.
2: You know what? It is a lot of status quo. I mean, there's concerns about future trade for sure, but companies have largely shifted from waiting to adapting because you can't wait forever, right? Yeah. So supply chains are going to adjust, exporters are going to find new markets, investment decisions are going to slowly resume. So the bigger issue just for today isn't really the trade flow. We're kind of settling into a new reality. It's whether businesses feel confident enough, Courtney, to invest over the next 5 or 10 years. And so far, we actually are seeing a little bit more resilience now than panic. That's encouraging, but Lord knows nobody, not a person, not a business, better declare victory in this until there is a long-term trade deal. Because the way they say in sports, you can't teach height. We can't teach or change geography. And our trading partner, our most important trading partner today and every day, will be the one geographically closest, the one that we ship 88% of our products to, and that will forever be the United States. So it's nice that things are settling into a new sense of normal, but we need a deal.
1: Now, you talk about investments, and here in Alberta, we got some big checks cut recently. Biggest of the bunch being this Meta data center that's happening just north of Edmonton. They figure it's about a $13 billion investment at all. There's a $4.4 billion power plant that's going up next door to help fuel this at some point. And it's an interesting contrast here in Alberta because you got the government saying, hey, look at these massive investments. These are generational investments that we're seeing in Alberta. But the flip side of that is you have the business community time and time again for the last several months, going back more than a year, I think, on this, beating the drum saying we are losing out on investment. We are hearing folks that want to put money into Alberta saying they're not going to put money into Alberta because of separation. So I'm kind of curious your thoughts on this. What gives? I mean, are both sides telling the truth?
2: I think both sides are telling the truth. I don't think Alberta's going anywhere, and God, please don't, but that's another story. I mean, what you just said kind of sounds when you first hear it, you say, okay, that sounds contradictory, but it really isn't, right? Large energy industrial projects takes years to build, and they do create enormous long-term investment. But at the same time, many small businesses are still struggling with this weaker consumer spending, higher financing costs, and trade uncertainty. So as our friend Ben Mulrooney says, two things can be true at the same time. Alberta's long-term outlook, in my opinion, is rosy, and it's improving because of energy, petrochemicals, and technological advancements. But it is a reminder of the importance of small business, and billion-dollar projects don't always, Courtney, reflect what small businesses owners experience day to day.
1: Yeah, and just with respect to that, we got some news from the Port of Vancouver yesterday. Moving forward a little bit on that, you combined with the pipeline, obviously that's a big portion of the major projects vision that we have here. I'm just curious for your perspective. We saw some big numbers when Mark Carney and Danielle Smith presented this with the pipeline. Do you think the government projections are legit?
2: I think the government would like them to be legit. I think they better at some point turn into realistic numbers, because economically this makes just too good a sense to turn down, right? Canada can't sell what it can't transport, and it can't transport what it hasn't taken out of the ground. And so more pipeline capacity means more oil reaching global markets instead of being sold off at a discount or, heaven forbid, just left in the ground. So more efficient ports reduce shipping costs for exporters across the country, not just the energy companies. And so the question is, is the government projection too optimistic? Well, you know, governments like to be optimistic. You win elections on those things, and you like the glass to look half full. But people should just remember, as they're paying their bills, that governments are very vulnerable to delays and cost overruns and changing global demand. So the answer to your question, and I know I'm long-winded, the opportunity is real, but so are the risks. And by the way, my friend, I'm born in 1967. In 1981, when I was 14 years old, my parents, next door neighbors, walked away from their house and their 22% mortgage.
1: Yeah, well, and I mean, you can understand that, right? It's mind-boggling to think that we ever reached that threshold, especially, as I said, last 40 years, averaging 5.74, I think was the number I said. A couple other questions here before I let you go. And by the way, it's okay to be long-winded, because it means I have to talk less, and I think the people appreciate that. Want to talk about one of the things here that we're starting to see a little bit more reality of it with the federal government policy impacting this, the notion of weaker population growth. And I know here in Alberta, we're still seeing a bit of an uptick, but it is even slowed down here in Alberta. And I'm wondering what that might mean in terms of, you know, the economic outlook for Canada with fewer people coming here, maybe with the birth rate being a little bit slower than it has been historically. What does that kind of affect in terms of the outlook?
2: Yeah, you know, economics is about trade-offs, Courtney. So immigration has slowed significantly under what happened with Trudeau. Yeah. And that's really changing the economic picture, right? Combine that with slower population growth means less demand for housing and groceries and retail sales and a lot of local services, right? So that's one reason our growth is cooling. But on the flip side, when you

0: Jewish. I'm not saying we can't have immigration or I wouldn't be alive. You can have immigration, but it's not a growth strategy. Canada has to work on productivity. If we're adding fewer people, then each worker needs to become more productive to keep this capitalist economy growing.
1: Yeah, and productivity has certainly been something that has lagged in this country for quite some time. So if we can do anything to turn that tide around, all the better. Lastly, I just want to ask you about the other this week. We PM announcing yesterday a $2 billion fleet of combat vehicles, part of an effort to really grow defense spending here to meet our international commitments. You've seen a slow little rollout of this with submarines and everything like that. What's your sense? Because this has been touted as a way to kind of bolster the GDP, to kind of bolster our economy. Is this an effective way to do that? I mean, using taxpayer dollars to make that happen?
0: You know, I always tell Shay that my grandfather told me you shouldn't borrow from Peter to pay Paul. Mm-hmm. And that's a little bit about what's going on. So sure, it's just government. You can call it defense spending, but it's government spending. Yeah. Government spending creates manufacturing jobs, engineering jobs, some research opportunities, and hopefully even some contracts for businesses. So yeah, it can stimulate innovation, right? But there's a really important caveat. Every dollar that we spend on defense is a dollar that can't be spent somewhere else, and that could be healthcare, infrastructure, or even some tax relief. And so the fancy term is opportunity cost, but it really means that with respect to economics, life is about choices. Money is not free. So can military spending boost economic activity? Well, yeah, sure it can. But the question is, do those dollars produce long-term value any more than the alternatives? And that remains to be seen.
1: Yeah, well, that's about it right now for me, Eric. Thanks for being long-winded, because that means that you've pretty much answered the questions to a T. And this was great being able to have this chat with you. I might have to steal you from Shay and make you mine.
0: Well, for what I charge, I can't be beat. And about that long-winded thing, can you please remind my wife that, Courtney? It's nice to meet you. Have a great weekend. Stay healthy.
1: There you go. Thank you very much. That's Dr. Eric Kam, economics professor at Toronto Metro University. Covered a lot of territory right there. So if you've got thoughts on any of the points we brought up there, 780-451-8800, 403-974-8255. Those are the coordinates. And we'll check in with some of your thoughts. Yes, keep conversing with us as the Shay Ganim Show continues.
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1: All right, yeah, doing my best to keep things in tune with what Shea typically delivers to you fine folks here. We try and make some exciting, scintillating, newsworthy conversation. And we did have a chat earlier today with Transportation Minister Devin Dreeshan, just talking about this new quote-unquote hotline that the province has set up that allows folks that have a bit of a burr in the saddle over bike lanes to be able to let them know, hey, this is chapping at me, and I'd love for you to be able to do something because I don't think my municipal council is listening to me. And just want to get to a couple texts here real quick. Someone says, the provincial government has created a platform around fighting federal government overreach. Now they want to expand their role into municipal jurisdictions. Just what can we expect from this Alberta government? And someone says, bike lanes should be put in as neighborhoods are being revitalized. Perfectly good streets far from their life cycle end up being ripped up as a result. In the meantime, we have to use side streets to get around, for heaven's sakes. Enough already. I want to bring Gord in. I think he's been waiting on the line to chat with us about bike lanes. Happy Friday to you, Gord.
2: Yes, it is indeed a happy Friday.
1: Yeah, largely because it's not raining for 5 minutes.
2: Yes. So I have a couple of things about the bike lane.
1: Yeah.
2: First of all, the city of Edmonton, they ruined downtown. I think they did it on purpose to try to get the traffic down. But I don't know anybody that goes downtown. The city center mall is dying. Mm. You know, speaking of the topic that you brought up, and as far as they want us to do infills, and they preach about it, but yet they take the parking away. So you take one house away with a driveway and a garage, parks two cars, maybe three in a driveway. Mm. And then they tear it down, they put up a sixplex, and they take away the front parking for bike lanes. How does that make sense? It's just ridiculous. And I'm glad the government's stepping in, because at some point, the city of Edmonton has to see how ridiculous they're getting. It's dumb.
1: Well, and you know what? I think we saw a little bit of an about face on 50th Street, a little pressure probably from the province, and wound up finding an alternative pathway. So it seems at least that, you know, maybe they are listening, the notion that you can fight City Hall. I would say that with the downtown bike lanes, you know, certainly as a driver, I mean, I have a bike, but I don't use it, full disclosure. It's a little bit of a nuisance, but I think the bigger nuisance for me downtown Court has been the endless construction. It feels like it's been detoured upon detour for, I don't know, 10 years now. Like, it just feels like we're never going to catch a break downtown with construction. So I think bike lane's certainly part of it. But I think for me, when it comes to the downtown core, part of the reason I don't want to go there anymore is because of the construction. That's the real bee in my bonnet.
2: Well, yeah, that too. And delivery, I do deliveries.
1: Yeah.
2: And to go downtown, you're going blocks and blocks out of your way, detours, and you're bringing trucks into residential areas because you have no choice. Your truck is hitting branches and stuff. Mm. Again, like, you have no choice, so you have to take the residential streets it's frustrating.
1: Yeah, no, I hear you, and you're not alone on that perspective, Gord. Thanks for sharing your thought with us. Appreciate that today. We'll keep the conversation going, but we got crosstalk coming up here during the 10 o'clock hour, so we'll get back to the bike lane conversation sometime around noon. So don't fret. If I haven't talked about you yet, you will be part of the equation. This is the Shea Gannum Show with Courtney Theriault, and we'll have a lot more for you as we keep on rolling here on this Friday.
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14: This is Global News. It's 11 o'clock. Good morning. I'm Morgan Smith. It's 26 degrees, feeling like 32 with the Humidex. We're headed to potentially stormy highs of 31 today, 26 tomorrow. Mounties say that terrible crash under investigation west of Edmonton happened yesterday afternoon on Highway 627 and 6 at the intersection of Highways 627 and 60. Two people from Stony Plain were killed just before 3:30. According to police, a Jeep SUV and pickup truck collided, killing the Jeep's two occupants, a 69-year-old man at the wheel and a 62-year-old woman in the passenger seat. The driver and lone occupant of the pickup is in hospital with what police believe are serious injuries. Ontario's premier says the approximately 190 wildfires raging across the northern part of that province have already burned through more land than all of last year's fire season combined. Amid criticism of the government's response from First Nations and remote communities, Doug Ford outlined the resources being deployed to fight the fires.
15: As of this morning, more than 150 fire crews are on the ground. And in the last few days, the number of water bombers and helicopters deployed and operating has risen to over 80. And an additional 39 aircraft are ready to be deployed to the highest needs area.
14: Ford says Ontario is also receiving help from Alberta and Yukon fire crews, while the federal government has confirmed it's prepped to provide additional support. Meanwhile, Michigan Republicans delivered an angry letter to Prime Minister Mark Carney about the wildfire smoke drifting south into the U.S. Global's Reggie Dakini says they made similar complaints last year,
16: arguing that Canada is not doing enough in terms of forest management to prevent the fire, the smoke from crossing the border into the United States, essentially trying to turn forest fire smoke into a partisan political matter. The letter again this time says nothing has changed over the last year except for the fact that their patience have run out, and they're threatening to potentially take matters into their own hands in terms of fuel reduction or trying to deal with this on their own. It's ultimately not clear what these lawmakers can do.
14: Global News reached out to the Office of the Prime Minister for comment on the letter. So far, no response. Well, the heat that hit Europe exceptionally early and hard this year appears to have led to a spike in deaths. It's believed well over 10,000 or more people have died across the continent at the height of the heat wave than was normally expected. Experts caution it takes a while for a full picture to emerge, and many heat-related deaths will never formally be recorded as such. Closer to home, yellow heat warnings are in effect for far northern Alberta, with temperatures in excess of 30 degrees. Meanwhile, what multiple weather watches and warnings are in effect, other parts of Alberta warning of the possibility of severe thunderstorms. That includes areas to the west of Edmonton and in the far southeast. And the gates are now open at the exhibition grounds for K-Days. The Midway will be open from 11 o'clock to 11 at night for the next 10 days. 880 Ched Sports, the only team to beat the Edmonton Elks so far this season, is in town tonight. You can hear the Elks take on the BC Lions live at 880 on 880 Ched at 7 o'clock. Countdown to kickoff starts at 5:30. And in the majors, the Blue Jays opened a three-game set against the White Sox at Rogers Centre today. They return from the All-Star break with a record of 45-51. 880 Ched weather, mix of sun and clouds, slight chance of showers, risk of thunderstorm, 31, feeling like 36 with the Humidex. Risk of thunder showers again tonight with a low of 18, then chance of late-day thunder showers tomorrow. Our high of 26 will feel closer to 31 with the humidity. Good chance of showers for Sunday and a high of 21. And then the sun comes out for the upcoming work week. 26 Monday, 28 Thursday, 29 Wednesday. In Edmonton, right now 26 feels like 32 with a Humidex. I'm Morgan Smith. 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
17: Hosts in the country to talk about the stories and issues that matter to you. Once again today, our crosstalkers are assembled. Today we've got Loren McNabb in Winnipeg and Brad Smith in Toronto. Guys, thanks for jumping on.
18: How we doing?
19: Thanks so much for having me.
17: We're doing good, guys. Thanks a lot for doing it. Let's start with the wildfires burning across Canada now. Nearly 900 fires burning across the country from the Atlantic to the Pacific. People forced to flee their homes as evacuation orders widen. The smoke from the wildfires creating an apocalyptic orange haze across major cities. The air quality in Toronto this week, particularly bad. Here in BC, guys, the major fires are concerned. One threatening the village of Pemberton, 3,400 people there on edge. Officials hoping the winds cooperate and don't drive the flames into the town. Nerve-wracking. The Boston Bar fire, I was there just a few weeks ago, a beautiful part of BC, but it is hot and dry. Very close to the village of Lytton, the place that burned to the ground 5 years ago. This is wildfire ground zero in British Columbia. Let's have a listen to one of the evacuees. Listen to this guy. This is Aaron Pundick. He's an evacuee, fled the Boston Bar fire.
20: I don't know how to put it. If the place goes up, the place goes up. It's, you know, it's a shame, but I'm still here. I'm not in that house when it goes. So we left the chickens behind, but we opened up the coop so that they could just run free. And basically, they have to look after themselves.
17: Yeah, I really feel for the people who've had to flee their homes, in some cases leave animals behind. So it's a really stressful situation here in British Columbia right now. Guys, let's talk about the situation in Ontario. Brad, over to you first. A lot of fires burning there. What's it like in Toronto this week?
19: Oh, my God. I mean, to be very honest with you, it looks like a scene out of Mad Max or Breaking Bad, that kind of ominous orange hue with smoke billowing and clouds all over, covering every bit of sky. A lot of people just terrified by the images that we're seeing, especially up north in Ontario, because a lot of this started in Quebec. It pushed to Ontario. The Ontario's fire started. They combined together, but Collins, Ontario, images from Thunder Bay, someone was flying over, I believe it was like in an Air Canada plane, and took like scenes from the smoke pushing through the clouds at 30,000 feet. And obviously you've probably all seen that CN Rail picture of the train moving through Armstrong, Ontario. It's just absolutely, it seems surreal, to be honest.
17: Loren, what's it like in Manitoba?
18: Yeah, it's the same thing. I mean, it's so interesting how we're going through some of the many similar stories in this country on a wide variety of fronts. The smoke is one of them. I mean, yesterday and again into this morning, air quality was really poor. It was a real wall of smoke that you were hit with when you step outside, and to the point where, you know, you're telling your kids, I wouldn't go for a run or anything, like, it's dangerous, right? So you get that. And then, of course, we have it's about 140, maybe a bit higher than that, 140 fires burning in northern Manitoba. Wow. No communities are really threatened. I shouldn't say that. There's always the threat, but it's not imminent like it has been in other places. But it's just another crazy season. And watching the pictures emerge, it's like just when you think you've seen it all, that CN train video was wild.
21: Gosh,
18: and hearing the stories of people in northwestern Ontario, you know, who were evacuated to Thunder Bay, escaping with their lives, you know, on boats as they fled across the lake and watched their First Nation community burn to the ground behind them. It's just really quite something. And I think the thoughts that's on everyone's mind right now is that, like, when does this get better? Because it seems to be getting worse year after year. And so the experts we've talked to, much the same way you guys have too. Someone out of BC was on air with us this week just saying that, you know, like, we haven't had a series of years like this perhaps ever, you know, two bad years in a row maybe. But when you're entering your third bad year, that's what they're really watching for. And even those who have been forecasting these things for decades are in awe of the numbers they're watching.
21: Yeah, but we've got to look at the numbers when it comes down to it, because the numbers of fire, 1989 still holds the most amount by far. It's 11,000 fires. So the average area that's getting burned is increasing per year. So if you're actually mm-hmm. looking at the empirical data, we've gotten worse at putting these out.
18: That's
21: and
18: right.
21: that is,
18: yeah.
21: And I've said this, you know, on my show this week, like, this is a severe dereliction of duty. 2015, everyone can remember when what happened in Australia with those bushfires that decimated that entire country. And we as Canadians, Justin Trudeau and the Australian Prime Minister at that time said, listen, we're going to come together and we're going to get a solution so that we can mitigate these moving forward. Since then, since Jasper, one of my favorite places ever when I played for the Edmonton Eskimos, where we would go on the weekends, since that place got eviscerated, we've only added 4 bombers to this. We're giving away money overseas. We're giving away $3.2 billion to a condo building. If we were to just double our fleet, which would be able to cover the vast territory of Canada, that would only be $2 billion. But we've been putting this off, pushing it down the road, when we know these are coming every year. So the number of fires hasn't increased. We've just gotten worse at controlling them.
18: Well, the number of hectares burnt, though, have increased. I mean, the number.
21: Right. That means you're getting worse at controlling them
18: the number of fires actually doesn't matter. It's just the area that's burning. So the area that's burning is far, far greater. 8% of the forest has burned, and they weren't expecting to see that until the end of the century, the kind of numbers they're seeing. So we're way ahead of ourselves. It's shocking.
21: No, but it doesn't make any sense if you're having more fires and you're burning still fewer hectares. If you're having less fires and burning more hectares, that's clearly a forest management thing. I had a forest manager, a guy from Toronto, on the show yesterday, and saying the brush and the rake, which was widely known before Jasper, never cleaned up off the floor. So since 1989 till now, clearly within the industry itself, from a provincial level first and a federal level, we have done a disservice to the people of Canada. And I said, like, how quick is this going to turn into a climate debate? It was 2 days. And the climate debate, we can have that. But the actual debate is, have we been proactive enough to get ahead of these? And the answer is no. When you look at all of the infrastructure around the water, we have not increased our water bombers in 10 years by more than 12.
17: But Brad, you also put your finger on something I think it's important to keep in mind, is that this is a vast country. I mean, a lot of it uninhabited. Carpeted,
21: but you know they're coming.
17: Prone to lightning strikes. Climate change has to be part of the conversation because it's driving the heat and the arid conditions that we see right now. And
21: yes, but 85% of these fires are started by lightning strikes, not climate change.
17: Well, yeah, but the conditions, the arid and hot conditions also contribute to the fires as well. I mean, and it's not like you can raking your backyard. And okay. So this brings me to another point here. Let's talk about this American firestorm that has erupted here with American politicians. Blame Canada. You remember that song? Blame Canada. So we see a lot of smoky skies above cities, Detroit, New York, Boston. So you see a lot of politicians in the United States pointing the finger north. Blame Canada. This is Canada's fault. Let's listen to Michigan Congressman John James here. He's a Republican. He's running to be the governor. Have a listen.
22: We deserve to have clean air and clean water.
1: And the Canadians lecture us about climate change. Meanwhile, they are not doing the least of what's required to manage their own forestry. And it's causing health concerns. People who have asthma, like my son, who struggle when the air is choked off with the smoke, if they want to lecture us on climate change, they should probably handle their own affairs.
17: Okay, blame Canada here. I'm just taking a look at a post from Eric Nesbitt, a Republican state senator in Michigan. He wrote this morning, hey, Canada, letting it burn is not a solution unless you want to become the 51st state and learn how to manage your forest. Loren, what do you think about this? I mean, we've heard this before. We hear about these type of complaints from the United States that we're not doing enough to control these fires, stop them from starting in the first place. What do you think of this?
18: Well, we're not, in the sense that we really need to do more to mitigate these. We need to do more with our deadfall in the forest. We need to have more firefighters to fight. We need more water bombers. We need more infrastructure. We do need all of those things, and we do need to get them way more quickly than we've been doing it. I mean, we just ordered another water bomber here. I mean, it's several years away from coming, and it's one or two of them, right? So, yeah, no one's wrong in saying that more needs to be done. I do get frustrated with the blame game of the smoke, because I've never once sat here in Manitoba where smoke has come from the West for years, and now we're dealing with our own fire crisis, what feels like year after year. I haven't sat here and been like, oh, gosh, like point the finger at Fort McMurray. I'm all ticked off at them, or I'm mad at Alberta. I'm not. Yeah. And so that drives me nuts, because we all need to do more when it comes to fire management. We can't control the winds, though. And so I guess what I think is silly is the blame game, particularly because there's also been years where smoke all the way from California has impacted air quality in Manitoba.
17: Yeah.
18: Both sides of the border, the right. imaginary line where wind blows and so does smoke, both sides need to do more and need to do better. So that's where I think it just gets silly.
17: Brad, your thoughts? I mean, the other thing to keep in mind is we often will help America fight their fires.
21: God,
17: we send
21: yes.
17: water bombers down there. We send boots on the ground. We just had a British Columbia firefighter die fighting a fire in Colorado. So we had one of our firefighters lay down his life to put out a fire in the United States. So I do find it frustrating, too. But, Brad, your thoughts?
21: Listen, I mean, this is a political talking point of mostly a guy like John James in Michigan right now who's running for the Senate. Like, he wants his name to be known. He wants to get his name out there. But, this is, and to Loren's point, is a terrible situation where you don't want to be thinking about anyone but the people evacuating. And so, like, I just want to finish the last point. The empirics are there, but if we want to go to climate change, and you know there's hotter, drier conditions that are going to dry everything out, that are going to make areas burn more, we still haven't done our due diligence. And it's a dereliction of duty not to know that when drier surfaces create more fire and spread quicker, that we're not raking the ground, we're not getting rid of the fescue, and that we're not having the reactionary ability to go buy these water bombers years in advance versus knowing that these fires are going to come. It's like in LA, like they know that those fires are going to start in Malibu. I lived in Los Angeles. I watched the Getty fire in 2018. They know they're coming. They know that they know they have to get them. So there's no excuse not to go, okay, we're going to be proactive, buy the things that we need, knowing this is going to happen, and not just rest on your laurels.
17: Okay, guys, jump in there. It's our first break on Crosstalk today. When we come back, are we being tough enough with Donald Trump? We'll talk about the Gordie Howe bridge deal. Mark Carney says this is a good deal for Canada. Did we get played by Trump on this deal? The American booze bans that have been brought in by many Canadian provinces, pressure rising from the United States. Please buy our booze again. We'll talk about that next.
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17: All right, welcome back to Crosstalk, live across Canada. This is Mike Smith in Vancouver. Loren McNabb is in Winnipeg and Brad Smith is in Toronto. Are we being tough enough with Donald Trump? The Gordie Howe bridge deal is a $6.4 billion bridge connecting Detroit and Windsor, Ontario. I love the name, the Gordie Howe Bridge. Perfect, perfect name. The deal for Canada, though, is this a good deal or did we get suckered by Trump? Now, Trump, of course, blocking the opening of the Gordie Howe Bridge. There's a competing bridge there owned by some Republican-connected owners and a family there in Michigan. So we did the deal to get this bridge open. And, Brad, I'm really interested in your thoughts on this, that we're going to share future net profits of the bridge for 15 years. In order to get this thing open, Mark Carney says, look, this is a good deal for Canada. The bridge is going to open. The goods are going to start moving across this bridge. This is all good. The conservative opposition is slamming it, saying we got suckered here. So listen to Pierre Poilievre, the conservative leader.
32: Imagine you spent $1 million building a rental property, and then your neighbor said,
5: He wanted to collect half the rent. You paid 100% of the cost and you get only 50% of the revenue? What a terrible deal. Well, that's exactly the deal that Mark Carney just brought home on the Gordie Howe International Bridge. Carney just agreed to give half the tolls to a Michigan economic development body that did not pay a dime to build the thing. This is our grandmaster negotiator.
17: Okay, Brad Smith and Trump, obviously a big story in Ontario. Your thoughts?
21: Yeah, to be honest with you, with what we're going through with the CUSMA and the USMCA, whatever you want to call it, trade deal, I don't see this as really that bad of a situation. Like, you're going to have to make concessions, seeing how when you look at the American side of what's going on right now, they clearly, based on of yesterday, Pete Hoekstra coming out again, saying the conversations are not really going forward. Like, when you look at what you have to do in business, do we expect him to stand up on this? Like, yes, this was a deal for 100% of total revenues until fully paid back. But at the end of the day, is it better to appease the partner that we need moving forward while we haven't diversified completely? I would argue yes. And so I'm not looking at Mark Carney as this is a big loss. I don't think that everyday people are thinking about the Gordie Howe Bridge. I only know that when I talk to Sylvain Charlebois, the food professor, like how important that is on a daily basis, because 25% of Eastern Canada's agro foods are coming across there daily. Like, that is the important thing. We don't get a deal solved right now. It affects our food supply. Yeah. Our food supply gets affected, costs go up. So I don't hold this against them. And I think it's really a moot point for the Conservatives to go after.
17: Okay, the Conservatives are saying that we're not being tough enough here, that Polyev would have driven a harder bargain with Trump. Loren, are you buying that? Like, what do you think?
18: I think you can say that until you're in that negotiating room and things aren't being negotiated, right? And so 100%. You're sitting there like from a distance, you know, quarterbacking from a couch kind of thing. It doesn't add up. Sure, I don't like the deal. I think it stinks. I think it sucks. There won't be profit coming in, but I know that bridge is needed. I've crossed in the underground tunnel before, you know, over the years when I lived in Toronto. It's been backed up for decades. There hasn't been enough movement between borders in terms of crossing the goods efficiently. The bridge is needed. The bridge needs to open. And I think that at the end of the day, when we need to move the needle forward on negotiations, what did we expect was going to happen? That there wouldn't be some hardball played in some capacity? So Trump did what Trump's done on TV and what he's done in real estate deals of the past and said, no, not until I get my way. And
21: well,
18: so
21: okay,
18: he did.
21: Well, Mike, I mean, like, I just want to ask you, because when you're thinking about this, right, you got to, I always try to pull it back to the center. And, you know, Polyev can say whatever he wants, but has he been in those high scale negotiations with world leaders like that? No. So it's easy to like, to, you want to talk about ownership of quarterback, like Loren said, like, it's easy to say that. It's easy to say, I'm going to go in and act like a tough guy, but you've never had to be a tough guy on that level. And he's not a part of any of these negotiations that have taken place outside of the bridge.
17: I think a stronger argument made by Polyev and other conservatives this week on this story was, we need more disclosure, transparency,
21: and
17: truth for the public. Like, let's see the text of the agreement to open this bridge up. I would like to see the nitty-gritty details on this. Trump did appear to hold the cards here to keep that bridge closed, so maybe it is a good thing that we're getting it open, but I would like to see the details of this thing. It opens up this argument, though, about, are we being tough enough with Trump? Now, let's talk about the booze bans here, because these are provincial decisions to ban American alcohol from liquor store shelves in provinces across Canada. And American politicians now, we're obviously must be doing something to get their attention, because they're complaining more and more about these booze bans. Listen to Congressman Mike Thompson. Now, this guy is a Democrat from California, and he says, look, we don't like Trump either, but can you please start buying our California wine again? Have a listen.
6: What the President of the United States did certainly isn't reflective of all Americans. It's certainly not my position. And the state of California couldn't be any further apart from where this president is. The boycott on American products, specifically California wine, is not moving the needle.
17: Okay. They must be, something must be working here, because you hear more and more American politicians saying, please start buying our bourbon again, buy our wine. Can you please drop these booze bans? You had Republican lawmakers put a bill in front of the Congress here to punish Canada and retaliate for these provincial booze bans. What is the situation there in Manitoba, Loren?
18: Okay, so Manitoba banned U.S. alcohol in February of 2025. Our Premier Wab Kanu said, I think just a few months ago it was in April, the only way we would consider lifting that ban is if Trump not just dropped the tariffs, but released the Epstein files. So that was kind of pushed back on the whole thing, like he's really going for it. Since then, we've put the remaining supply of American products on the shelf. So depending on the store that we have, the store, if they have any left, they're allowed to sell that. And, you know, people are enjoying the fact that they can get some of that American alcohol again. But because of that ban, I know in Manitoba, Canadian made and homegrown brews have seen a real increase in sales. So it's been positive for the local alcohol economy. What I think is kind of funny, of all the things we're debating about, you know, like lumber and potash and oil, yes, alcohol is the thing that's like ticking people off. That is that what's going to move the needle? Yeah. And maybe we should consider, Mike, you know, a change to the ban if we get something in exchange.
17: Okay, Brad Smith, we got 30 seconds here. Doug Ford's not budging on this one, right?
19: Well, you know, listen, I totally agree with Lorraine. I don't have to say anything else about that. I know that Napa is suffering. I was down there last year, and literally wineries are going, how are we going to survive? But Doug Ford is now spending, what is it, like $8 million to store $80 million worth. This might have been, though, the only Buy Canada through not importing U.S. solution that has actually kind of worked in this whole Buy Canada process. So, I mean, is booze the needle mover? It seems so.
17: Okay, guys, we'll take a break here at the bottom of the hour. When we come back next on Crosstalk, let's talk about caring for our vulnerable seniors, especially in long-term care homes, overheated care homes in Manitoba. Here in British Columbia, we've actually canceled the construction of these care homes. They're too expensive. Are we abandoning our seniors? That's next on Crosstalk.
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16: This is Global News. It's 11:30. I'm Eileen Bell. City police are looking for witnesses to a shooting in the River Valley in late May. About 10:30 on the night of May 25th, police heard about an injured man in Queen Elizabeth Park. With help from Air One, a man suffering a gunshot wound was found near the south end of the Walterdale Bridge. He was taken to hospital with life-threatening injuries. Police are hoping someone in the park that night, Monday, May 25th, saw something unusual. Two people from Stony Plain are dead after a crash west of Edmonton yesterday. Enoch and Parkland County RCMP say it happened at the intersection of highways 627 and 60 just before 3:30. A Jeep and a pickup collided, killing the two people from the Jeep, a 69-year-old man and a 62-year-old woman. Driver of the pickup is in hospital with serious injuries. Ontario's Emergency Preparedness Minister has sent a letter to her federal counterparts asking for help evacuating communities affected there by wildfires. Crews and aircraft are fighting more than 180 wildfires across northern Alberta. K-Days is open. Fairgrounds will run from 11 a.m. to 11 p.m. every night till July 26th. That's a week from Sunday. 880 Chad weather. Sunny for the early afternoon as things get going at the fairground. 30% chance, though, of late afternoon showers or a thunderstorm. The high 31 today, feeling like 36. 60% chance of showers tonight for the football game. Things cooling off to 18 overnight. Right now in Edmonton, 28 degrees, but it feels like 33. I'm Eileen Bell. Your next news at noon on 880 Chad.
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17: Live across Canada. This is Mike Smith in Vancouver. Loren McNabb is in Winnipeg. Brad Smith in Toronto talking about the big stories of the week in our country. Guys, let's talk about caring for our vulnerable seniors now. We've got an aging population, the baby boom generation getting older. They need long-term care. They need personal care. There's a shortage of beds. Seniors stuck in hospitals instead. And some of these existing care homes are old and inefficient, especially during these heat waves. And Loren, I know this was a big story in Manitoba, right? What's happening?
18: Yeah, it's really been troublesome for so many people in this province this week. I mean, records were broken across the province when temperatures in many communities passed 32, 33, 36 degrees. In Winnipeg, with the humidity over last weekend and into early this week, we had several days where it felt like 48 with that humidity. So it was beyond steamy. We can all agree that that's unbearable. Like, you don't even want to be outside when it's like that. And if you have struggling air conditioning, well, you also don't want to be inside. So on Monday, we started hearing about air conditioning issues in several of our personal care homes. In those cases, you know, like, they brought in temporary fans, temporary AC units, cold cloth were applied to the foreheads of seniors, and still there was really minimal relief. And it was upsetting. We had one home where residents, you know, who are somewhere in wheelchairs, stroke recovery, dementia, were moved into a shared auditorium space. In that case, there's at least 12 still sleeping in that shared space. And we spoke to many people who were saying, like, you know, it's not just about today and this week and the heat. Like, we're failing them because we failed on the infrastructure front, Mike. So I got a couple clips we're going to play. One's from a woman named Jan. Her mom lives in one of the homes where the temperature inside her mom's room was 30 degrees plus. Take a listen.
0: Like, you want your mom or loved one to be somewhere safe where they're taken care of, and then she's moved here and she doesn't know what's going on, so we're trying to make sure everything's the best it can be for her, but it's sort of out of our hands a little bit, we feel. But I know they're trying to do their best, but when it's a provincially run building, I'm sorry, they have to do better.
18: Yeah, wow. And that, you know, most of our buildings are like that. And you can hear the emotion in her voice, because you go in and you're looking at your mom, or you're looking at your dad, or your spouse, and you feel sick for them. And then, of course, the staff is working around the clock to try to keep up, and they're sweating through their clothes. And so you might recall last month, Winnipeg got hammered with a severe rain and heavy winds. And so in some cases, you know, the personal care homes saw damage. They might have had a flooded basement, and that's why we're seeing these AC issues. But we also know there are homes where it's 30 degrees in some of those rooms, and that's because the equipment is decades old. The AC units are decades old. The repairs and the cost to repair are 2 years away, so they're doing these temporary measures. And so Sue Voychuk, who advocates for long-term care with the Long-Term Care Association, just says it's also about, like, just not paying attention to these old buildings.
1: We have 124 personal care homes in Manitoba, and we have the dates of their bills, et cetera. I mean, no one's gone in to do a complete assessment of, you know, what those costs are going to be. But it's astronomical. It would be hundreds of millions of dollars, if not a billion. We have 124 personal care homes, I mean, that are in various states of disrepair, really. There's this outdated infrastructure.
18: And we know this, like, we all know that that's the case in so many of our homes, but Sue was upset because she said the problem is we pay attention, it feels like, only in crisis. So COVID, for example. And it was like, we're going to go all in and do better by our seniors. Maybe a little bit. And now suddenly we have this heat wave. Oh my gosh, it's not just a temporary problem. It could be permanent for weeks, if not months. And so now we're paying attention again. And so it seems to be like their struggle is to keep the all eyes focused on that and do better. But I just, it's been a really sad week for many people who have their own sweating it out.
17: Wow. I really feel for the seniors who are suffering in conditions like that, because it's so unfair that when people work their whole lives, they help to build Canada, and then they get to this stage in their lives and they need that long-term care. They need that personal care. And it's either not for it's not available for them. They have to go on waiting lists like we've got here in BC, or they're in an old home that's inefficient like that, sweltering through these heat waves. That's absolutely brutal. And it's a familiar story here in British Columbia as well. Well, we've got a record long waiting list here in BC for seniors waiting to go into a nursing home, like a long-term care home. Thousands of seniors are waiting. And guess what happens when there's no place for them to go? They end up in hospital, of course, where they block the beds there. We've already got clogged up emergency rooms and hospital corridors. Sometimes people just on gurneys and stretchers and hallways because the hospitals are so crowded. We need these long-term care homes. Now, the BC government here in the last budget actually canceled 7 of these projects to build these badly needed homes. And why did they do it? They said they're too expensive. They can't afford it. We've got a record high deficit here as an NDP free spending government. So I was really kind of shocked that they would decide this is where they needed to trim cost, was to pause construction of these badly needed care homes. We've talked a lot about this here in Vancouver as well. I've heard from so many families here who are desperate to find a long-term care home for a loved one. They can't find it. They're on these waiting lists. And have a listen to, this guy. This is Dan Levitt. I interview him a lot on my show. He's British Columbia's independent advocate for seniors here. And he does a great job speaking up for seniors here. Talking about delaying the construction of these care homes, it's going to cost us in the long run.
2: A decade from now, 1 in 4, 25% of us will be over the age of 65. We have a decade now to get this right, to build the infrastructure that's needed. So delaying projects like the 7 care homes that are being delayed, yes, they are bringing the cost down by sharpening the pencils and looking at design guidelines provincially. That's good planning to do. But because of the delay, this is going to fall now on the healthcare system, where seniors are going to end up going to the hospitals, and it's going to fall on the doctor's offices, because seniors are going to go there because they would have a doctor if they were in long-term care. And ultimately, family caregivers are going to be caring for their loved one more, and they're already stressed out.
17: It puts the crisis, or it kicks the crisis down the road, and it's going to be even worse in the long run when you take a look at the demographics of our country here with an aging population. Brad, what's happening in Ontario? Do you hear similar?
21: Yeah, well, I mean, Laurent, you said it great about the situation that's going on with heat. If we learn nothing from what goes on in Europe every single year about what happens because of their lack of air conditioning. And we're lucky in Canada to have 80% of all homes and places having air conditioning to 20% in Europe. But now you couple that, Mike, and God love you for bringing up this point that I don't think enough people realize. I've been talking about food insecurity on my show for the past week. We raised like $3,000 in a couple days for Food Banks Canada, just doing a simple drive because the stats are so overwhelming. Now, you couple everything together with the old adage that you're going to be judged in a society based on how you treat the most vulnerable women, children, and the elderly. And you just think of what Mike said there, and not enough people, and let's bring it to food right now, is that your senior population has grown 2% into food insecurity. You work your entire life. You pay your taxes. You do your job. Most of these people are on low to medium fixed incomes. In the last 10 years, those have been drowned out by the economy and the inflation. Now you're in a place where you've worked your whole life. You set yourself up. This was your retirement goal. You're not getting the basic standards of living that you were promised at the end. And on top of that, the heat, everything. And now you're hungry on the back end. It's just a failure and a disgusting reminder that when you go through crisis, the cracks in the foundation come out. And thank God for social media, because none of this is really getting presented on TV so that we can come out on radio with this platform and at least talk about this. How do you fix it? Because it's, again, I hate to use the word again, it's a dereliction of duty to let these people who have built Canada and the generation before us to suffer the way that they're doing now.
17: Well, yeah, and I think what you need to do is plan for the future. You need to take a look at the demographic trends. It's not like we didn't know this was coming. We knew that this demographic bubble is there. I mean, I remember doing interviews 10, 20 years ago with people saying, watch out for this gray tsunami. The demographics of our country, we're going to need more hospitals, more long-term care. We need more care homes. We need more nursing homes. And now here we are with seniors stuck in hospital corridors while they wait on a waiting list get into a nursing home.
21: Look at homelessness is what the largest rising category of homelessness is in the senior division. Like it's raised since 2005 from 14% to 23.5%. It's one of those things where you just have to ask yourself again. I hate like going on this. Oh, we spend too much on foreign aid. I think everyone understands that we've been a little bit overboard. But as we just give $125 million to Brazil, an economy top 10 to 12 in the world for climate change, we're letting money go out of this country that is not being appropriated to the people who built this country and allow us to still be able to be on this radio station and have jobs like this because of the dedication sacrifice that they made.
18: Yeah, it's, you know, we actually had someone write in to CJOB here in Winnipeg this week after hearing our different conversations on personal care homes. And they had worked in one. They had been a healthcare aide for several years. And we know the staff is doing what they can. And we know the most of those buildings are doing what they can. And they're working with the dollars that they have. At the end of her email to me, she actually said that if the time comes when she has to be moved into a personal care home, if she's able to and qualifies, she'd rather just go for MAID, for the assisted dying. That is the last line in their email. And now that's not how that system works. You have to be terminally ill. I understand all that. But her point was, and then she added, and it's not because of staff. It's because I don't want to be in a situation where I'm not able to get the best quality and have some dignity towards
21: the end
18: of my life.
21: Yeah, but not if it gets
18: life,
21: expanded.
18: Right?
21: MAID is up for tentative expansion. Mansion in 2027 too.
18: That's just not that. But her bigger point, I think, it was just it might have been tongue in cheek, but it was the point was that she doesn't want to end up there. And so, what are we saying when that's the case? And also, what else are we doing, Michael? We talk an awful lot about personal care homes, which are a crucial part. We have those high acuity needs. You know, lots of seniors might need 24/7 care or at least a nurse to be available to them. But we also need to work on our home care system, which is abysmal. We ask these people to come. Yeah. It's sort of the way we do daycare. We ask people to take care of our kids and pay them very, very little in a crucial phase in their life. And then we have our parents and ourselves who will be seniors, hopefully get to that age someday. And then we put them in spaces where we don't pay those people enough. And so everyone wants to be able to age at home, and we're not building that system either. It's a failure on a number of fronts.
17: That's obviously the preferred outcome for most people. Of course, you want to stay in your own home as long as possible. So if we can expand and do a better job on home care, I think that makes a lot more sense and an efficient and cost-effective way to do it as well. The other thing to keep in mind is for people who are on a waiting list, like there are thousands, like 7,000 people waiting here in British Columbia to get into a nursing home. For people who are waiting to get into a publicly subsidized or a government home, it can be a very long wait. So then you start thinking, okay, well, what about a private home? And I have heard from so many families who've taken a look at an option to go into a private long-term care home, and it's like, it is so expensive that it is just you can't do it. I mean, families cannot afford to pay the cost of private care, so the only option they've got is to wait and wait. And speaking of MAID, like, we've had plenty of stories here in British Columbia with people who have seniors who have ended up in hospital and they've been offered MAID.
18: Yeah.
21: You know, like, that doesn't happen, though. That supposedly doesn't happen.
17: Well, there's supposed to be rules on this, but I've spoke to seniors who have ended up in hospital who have been approached by a nurse saying, well, you know, MAID is an option. Would you be interested in that?
21: I don't know. I grew up in a generation where you respected your elders and you looked up to them with the reverence and glory that they deserved. Mm-hmm. And when you think about it, like, we just got past the greatest generation. Now we're into the boomers, the people who fought for everything that we had or that are no longer here. Now we're going to the boomers. again, if you were to write down all the things that we talk about, that we complain about, and rightly so, given what we're going through right now, but if you were to put out a list of things that are deplorable in the sense of how people are being treated, this has got to be up there. And I don't think, and thank God for you guys to bring this up, I don't think it's getting enough airtime across the country, because I haven't seen it. And this was the first time that we've had a full discussion about it on this sense. And it needs

0: Capo is around $1 billion in Canada. Now there are cost recoveries on top of that, but the party's almost over. Was it worth it? Was it worth it for the World Cup? We'll talk about that next on Crosstalk. Don't go anywhere.
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0: All right, welcome back to Crosstalk, live across Canada. This is Mike Smith in Vancouver. Loren McNabb is in Winnipeg. Brad Smith is in Toronto. Guys, let's finish up with the World Cup of Soccer. The party's nearly over. Of course, we got the finals this weekend. Now, was it worth it? So it cost us, what, around $1 billion for the World Cup in Vancouver and Toronto. There were cost recoveries on top of that. So it's still going to cost us millions of dollars to run this thing. I think it was a pretty good party we had here in Vancouver. A lot of people seem to enjoy it. But Was it worth it? Now, have a listen to

0: Ken Sim here. He's the mayor of Vancouver. He's a big booster of the World Cup, and he thinks it was great.
1: It's bittersweet now that the Vancouver portion, or at least the hosting of the games in our city, is officially over. There was a buzz in our city, and we showed what is possible.
0: Yeah, there was a buzz in Vancouver. A lot of people had a lot of fun. Downtown Vancouver was really, really buzzing on game days here. Granville Street downtown was awesome. They blocked it off to car traffic here. A lot of people had a great time around BC Place Stadium. Really, really exciting. When you had the fans come in from other countries, it was terrific. But was it worth it? Now, Moshe Lander, okay, he's a sports economist, very pessimistic on the benefits of these big events, to say the least.
2: The overall economic impact is much more muted. Hotels were down, not a surprise. So what's going to happen here, too, is that for all of the talk of the tourists that were going to come to Vancouver, guess what? They just displace somebody who was otherwise going to come. And that's why there, too, you're seeing there's not that much of an impact.
0: Okay. World Cup almost over. Was it worth it? Brad, what do you think?
3: Okay. I know you guys probably know that I freelance most of what I do, but I actually wrote this down because I think as a sporting event, visually, it couldn't have been done better. TSN, kudos to them. They put on one of the most beautiful productions of a sporting event ever. Socially, I think it exceeded our expectations, not only the fan fest and the events, but a moment in time where we feel so divided in politics, just as sports does. You saw red jerseys all across the country, all lining up to cheer for Canada and not complain about politics for once. Economically, yes, it wasn't the influx we thought it was going to be. And tourism seems to be the big thing here that we thought was going to come, but it looks like America stole that from us because I think the expectations on the global level, because of how slandered they were, people were shocked when they went to America and it wasn't a crap hole. But I say this as an athlete now, that the investment in this, you're 10 years away from the next Alfonso Davies, Dwayne De Rosario coming back. It's going to really elevate the game. And very few times can you get economic input into amateur athletics. This wasn't directly into it, but this is going to affect the next generation of soccer stars. So overall, you take it as a huge win.
0: Okay, Loren, what do you think? Was it worth it?
4: I think Brad just wrote like a MasterCard priceless commercial, right? When you add it all up.
3: It was
4: up
3: a Hallmark card, yeah.
4: No, I just
3: P.S. I love you, Loren.
4: it's because the idea is at the end of the day, I know we want to see return on investment on many things. And I know, you know, we're just in our last segment talking about how we don't invest enough in seniors or personal care homes. And we talk about tariffs and all the things in the way our economy is really hurting. And so it's really hard to then shift and say, go ahead and spend $1 billion on soccer. Except that I think Brad's right. Like at the end of the day, you can't put a number on all the other things, like the intangibles,
0: right,
4: like the next generation, or
3: Didn't
4: for me sitting
3: like
4: here in the middle of the country.
3: Go for a second when we're all cheering
4: it.
3: For the same. Yeah, it felt great for a second.
4: It felt good. I do feel that hangover in the sense of the sadness, like the end of the Olympics. We're like, well, now what?
3: Yeah.
4: Like, who am I
3: going to? Now back to talking about all these stories, and I don't get to do my 30 minutes of FIFA a day, and now it's back to politics.
4: Or even just on your social media feed, which is so filled with so much vitriol. And then for the last 3-4 weeks, you've had all these videos of Canadians marching down the street. You know, young kids excited, people hugging the soccer players that they were so thrilled to meet no matter what country they were. And I thought it was so cool, even just watching the Argentina-England game and the noise in that stadium. Yeah, that was in the States, but the noise in that stadium and the energy, and it makes you think like, wow, like look at this like cultural mosaic of people all over the world coming together. And I don't know. I don't care how cheesy I sound.
3: And I could watch the Scots in Boston all the time, too,
4: yes,
3: by the way. The Boston
4: takeover
3: was the best thing ever.
0: I'll tell you what.
4: I know more about Norway than I ever thought I would. Like, I just...
3: Erling Haaland! Let's go!
0: The Aussies were great, too. When the Aussies came to Vancouver, they drank the downtown bars dry. It was really great. There was a lot of pessimism about this thing going into the beginning of it in Vancouver, the cost here and the benefits of it. I think at the end of the day, it was a better party than people thought it was going to be. A lot of people had a lot of fun. And like Loren said, there's a lot of intangibles here you can't put a price tag on, like just the great memories people have and just the pride in our country and our city. Guys, as usual, the hour has flown by. Thanks for hanging out. Let's do it again next week.
3: Happy weekend.
4: Take care.
0: That was Loren McNabb in Winnipeg, Brad Smith in Toronto. This is Mike Smith in Vancouver. Let's cross talk again next week. See you then.
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16: Hi, DIY Debbie here. I'm short on rent this month. 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
21: This is Global News. It's noon. I'm Eileen Bell. 28 degrees, feeling like 33, and still climbing today. The fairgrounds opened an hour ago for K-Days. Edmonton police are looking for witnesses in relation to a shooting that took place in the River Valley in late May. About 10:30 on Monday, May 25th, at the night, police responded to a shooting in Queen Elizabeth Park. A man was found with life-threatening injuries near the south end of the Walterdale Bridge. Police are asking for anyone who was in the park that night. Again, May 25th, might have information to come forward. Enoch and Parkland County RCMP say a 69-year-old man and 62-year-old woman from Stony Plain were killed yesterday in a collision west of Edmonton. They were in a Jeep that collided with a pickup just before 3:30 in the afternoon, the intersection of Highways 60 and 627. The driver of the pickup was taken to hospital with serious injuries, and the crash is still under investigation. 190 wildfires are now reported in northern Ontario, with evacuations of 10 communities. 81 of the fires are out of control. Wildfire smoke is a big issue, with some politicians in Washington calling for sanctions against Canada because of the wildfire smoke. Ontario Premier Doug Ford had this to say about that.
1: For those same elected officials from the Republican Party, why don't they talk to their governor and see how they can support us?
21: He says any wildfire firefighters, water bombers, or other help they could spare would make Ontario forever grateful. Canada often sends firefighters to help in American fires. In Nova Scotia, an out-of-control wildfire northeast of Halifax grew overnight. Evacuation order from Halifax Regional Fire and Emergency affects an estimated 100 to 150 people near Mooseland Road. Lightning strikes being blamed for a jump in wildfire activity across BC as well. Number of active wildfires there spiked for a second straight day after thunderstorms rolled through parts of BC's south. The BC Wildfire Service says there are now about 50 active wildfires, up from 30 yesterday. BC Premier David Eby says he'll be pushing for federal U.S.-style anti-racketeering laws to target a number of extortion and other organized crime issues when the premiers all meet next week. Eby says there needs to be a federal framework to target facilitators of crime who are currently operating illegally, similar to U.S. anti-racketeering and anti-corruption laws.
2: I want to recognize that the investigation work by the FBI was made much easier in that country because they have organized crime law called RICO that assists them in bringing in people that are facilitating a criminal conspiracy but may not themselves be doing anything illegal.
21: Last week, the U.S. Justice Department announced arrests of 24 people from around the world, including three in BC, who now face extradition in connection with offenses by India-based criminal groups. 880 Ched Sports, the Elks look for revenge as they host the BC Lions at 7 p.m. tonight at Commonwealth Stadium. Countdown to kickoff show begins at 5:30, and of course you can hear everything on 6:30 Ched. 880 Ched, I can't believe I said that. News time is 12:03.
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21: 880 Chad weather, sunny for the early afternoon as things get going at the K-Days Fairground. 30% chance of late afternoon showers or a thunderstorm, the high 31 today. It's going to feel like 36. 60% chance of showers tonight for the football game. Things cooling off to 18 overnight, looking the same tomorrow, but cooler, high 26. 60% chance of showers on Monday, the high 21. In Edmonton, it's 28, feeling like 33. 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
22: It's 12:05 on this Friday, July 17th. How you guys been for the last 60 minutes or so? I hope you enjoyed that dose of crosstalk. I had to run to the mall to take care of some business, and so I was able to get that. I'm just kidding. Wanted to let the regulars have their say. It's hard enough to get a word in edgewise on crosstalk sometimes, let alone having another long-winded individual such as myself partake in that equation. We got lots coming for you here in the next hour or so, and we are going to pick up on them all, because I was asking earlier on the show here, just, do you still go to the mall? Someone texted in to say, have power centers supplanted the mall? And I think that, to a large degree, that's probably a fair assessment of things. We see a large block of these retail stores individually across an outdoor landscape that certainly feels like it's been the future of retail. But even those have issues. Someone says, I don't shop at West Edmonton Mall or any mall unless it's absolutely necessary. I shop at Walmart or Canadian Tire and Safeway for food. So, yeah, if you got thoughts on that, I'd love to hear from you. Just, is the mall, this once grand shopping mecca, still part of your regular shopping occurrences? 780-451-403-974-8255. And, interesting stat, by the way, about West. I was looking at this. It's been quite some time since West Ed could say that they are the largest mall in the world. A couple of metrics for you on that. When it comes to gross leasable area, it's 30th globally, with the Iran Mall in Tehran. It's the biggest in the world. It's six times larger than West Ed. But that isn't to say that the shopping mega mall still doesn't have something to put a feather in its hat on. It actually has the most stores of any shopping center in the Americas, more than 800 stores. And, if we're doing the whole Calgary versus Edmonton thing, West Ed is still three times bigger than Calgary's biggest mall, Chinook Center. But here's the thing. Even West Ed hasn't been immune to this retail upheaval we've seen. Anchor tenants like Sears, The Bay, Zellers, HMV, they've all been shuttered. They're all ghosts. And for other malls, the battle is all but lost. I remember when there wasn't a vacancy to be had at City Center Mall here in Edmonton, and now it's a ghost town. Walking through it at times feels like you're moseying through an alleyway just with better lighting. But hey, society evolves. Nothing gold lasts forever. It's easy for people of my generation to wax nostalgic about loitering at the mall, sipping on an Orange Julius, seeing if we've got enough money to buy that Britney Spears CD. Pearl Jam CD. Pearl Jam. Yeah. But what if this isn't just an evolution? What if the erosion of mall culture is actually nudging our society closer to the brink? Okay, it seems like heady stuff, and it's a hypothesis that is being put forward by our next guest, the founder and president of Retail Profit and author of the new article, The Death of the Shopping Mall and the Rot at the Heart of Our Society. Doug Stevens is with us this afternoon. Good day to you, Doug.
0: Good day. Thanks for having me.
22: So what are your memories about malls? You grew up in the mall era, right?
0: Yeah, I sure did. And for my generation, and I'm sure many of the listeners can relate to this, the mall was kind of the center of life. Growing up, it was, it was where you went to see a movie. It was where you went to grab a bite to eat or just to hang out, do some shopping, buy tickets for a concert or a record album. And now, of course, all of those things, all of those aspects of our lives fit in the palm of our hand and in our smart devices. So from one standpoint, the purpose, the social purpose and the commercial purpose of the mall has been upended by technology. But I think my bigger concern is that when we look at the victims in the retail landscape, what we see by and large are mid-tier retailers that were designed to serve a middle-income consumer, mm-hmm. and that's a consumer that to a greater and greater degree no longer exists.
22: So I'm curious about when you sense this all sort of started, right? Because dead malls are nothing new. We've seen them dotted across the landscape for decades now. I know here in Edmonton, for example, Heritage Mall opened in 1981. Mm-hmm. Enormous fanfare. 100,000+ people showed up on opening day. And by 2001, it was a ghost town. It just sat empty and vacant for like a decade. So what's your sense as to when the tide started to turn against malls?
0: Yeah, I think I think we have to appreciate this from two standpoints. Mm-hmm. I think there's no doubt that the internet has had a significant impact on both the shopping center and department stores, because when you think about it from a practical sense, the shopping center was the starting point for most shopping journeys, right? If we go back 30 years, that's where you went to start looking for things. And the department store was kind of the pinnacle of convenience. It had the most products, the most brands, and the most categories. Well, Post-1994, along comes Amazon, and that whole landscape begins to change dramatically. And today, the starting point for most shopping journeys is online. And to a greater and greater extent, more people are not only shopping online, they're buying online. So there is this technological aspect. But from an income and wealth standpoint, and that was really the thrust of the article that I wrote, around 1980, things began to change very dramatically in Canada. And what we saw was a contraction of middle incomes, and we saw more and more wealth going to the extremes. So today, as we speak, 20% of Canadians hold 70% of the wealth in this country, and the malls that are outperforming are luxury malls. But the problem with that is that the rich cannot possibly spend enough to make up for the shortfall in the middle. And that's where we're starting to see these blackouts happening at malls.
22: So what happens, I guess, in your mind with respect to this polarization of haves and have-nots? Because we've got a whole bunch less of half-haves. Well, that's a word mouth. What's the cost? What's at risk? What's at stake by the fact that, you know, that so-called middle class just seems to be shrinking and shrinking and shrinking?
0: Yeah. What happens is there's an erosion of faith on the part of the vast majority within a society. When people feel, by and large, that they're working harder, they're putting in more hours, and yet their lives are not getting better, their fortunes are not rising, they can't afford to put their kids in school, can't afford to buy a home, etc., they begin to lose faith, A, in the capitalist system to raise the fortunes of all, and secondly, they lose faith in democracy because they go to the ballot box, they vote for people they think are going to, you know, work on their behalf and try to make their lives better, and for the last 30 years at least, lives have not been getting better in the middle class. And so we lose faith in democratic institutions, and that really eats away at our sense of social cohesiveness.
22: Yeah, and it's only going to get worse with automation already kind of on the landscape, with AI working its way into that. Because, I mean, you know, if I'm going to the store and I'm using an automatic AI teller or something, right, to make my purchase, I mean, why wouldn't I just do it online?
0: Absolutely. And what's been happening is that as we have introduced technology into the landscape, and this goes all the way back to the robots on the assembly lines at the auto manufacturers, with each evolution of technology, what we see is that corporations become exponentially more productive and more profitable, and wages go down in almost direct relationship. So what you have is you have a situation where shareholders are making more and more money on their returns in the stock market, and yet the average worker is either standing still or losing ground. And that's where we get this erosion, where middle-class consumers begin to fall into the working class or into the underclass. And that is just not a good situation for a society, especially one that is as prosperous as Canada.
22: Is it strictly an affordability thing? Because as you mentioned earlier, as we touched on, right, the malls used to excite us. Right. These used to be societal hubs, and we enjoyed being amongst our peers, being able to peer through windows, window shopping, buying whatever have you. Right. Because I don't think anyone gets excited sitting in their living room on a computer for Prime Days. How do we get so untethered from the social component of malls?
0: Well, that is a huge problem. I mean, the amount of time we spend today on screens in isolation is having a dramatic impact on our mental well-being, on our sense of social cohesiveness. And, and I think fundamentally, it's also a situation where, you know, we go to the mall and there is no variety. You know, there is nothing new, nothing exciting. Well, why is that? Well, part of the reason is because corporations have become so incredibly large that most of what you are looking at now in the retail landscape is owned by a handful of firms. You know, we're a country that is fundamentally governed by three grocery chains, a handful of banks, a couple of coffee shops, you know, and on and on and on. So the variety that we used to get at the mall with new companies coming along, new categories of merchandise, exciting new things, that's gone. And so what do? We sit at home and we doom scroll ourselves into a state of a complete depression.
22: And we wind up in that situation where the old sort of conspiracy theory, the WEF, is this is what you will have and you will enjoy it. Kind of feels right. Like we're walking towards that. I want to throw this at you because this is where I find maybe a grain of sand of hope in all of this. I've had a conversation with a bunch of folks about this and looking at trends and what have you about Gen Z. The youngest of the generations with a little bit of disposable cash. And I gather from looking at things that they've made a move towards more tangible, old school, analog stuff, right? Like they're finding themselves, weaning themselves a little bit more off of digital, which they were raised on. And you hear anecdotally about today's teens wanting to go to the mall, wanting to have a tactile experience. Maybe we've reached peak detachment from malls and the kids can save us?
0: You know, there is something in that. And in the work that I've done over the years with shopping center developers and managers, that has been my message, is that, look, there's nothing inside the four walls of a shopping center that you cannot find online, and you can make those purchases online. But the one thing that you can't find online in a meaningful way is social engagement, is physical interaction. And so the shopping center needs to really stop calling itself the shopping center, and it needs to start thinking of itself more as being a community center, which, if we're being honest, was really the intention behind the shopping center back in the 1950s when they started. They were designed to be small little kind of, you know, social centers in the middle of suburban communities. And a good example of what you're talking about is actually playing out, frankly, in China. For years in China, the message to shopping center owners was make everything digital, make everything connected, you know, so that the whole experience of shopping in the shopping center is connected. Chinese consumers now, especially young consumers, are spending more time online than anywhere else in the world, and it's causing tremendous mental health issues. Yeah. So they are now finding that shopping centers that promote community activities, libraries, if you can believe it, music concerts, dance, social activities, those are the ones that are succeeding now because people are hungry for those kinds of experiences again.
22: Yeah, and I think, you know, to my point earlier off the top, I think that's why West Ed has managed to weather the storm a lot more so than others, because it has long been a destination, something that tourists want to go to experience, not something where they just necessarily want to go fill up their shopping cart. So we'll see what comes of this. I certainly hope that it is not the end of the mall, because it was a foundational component everywhere that I lived over the years, just, you know, being able to walk through it with friends to just, again, create that social network. And certainly hope that your dire warning is taken seriously by the folks out there, Doug.
0: I share your hope.
22: Indeed. Well, thanks for your time. That's Doug Stevens, founder and president of Retail Profit. Just finished penning an article, The Death of the Shopping Mall and the Rot at the Heart of Our Society. What's your perception of the mall? Is it part of your regular commerce routine? We'll try and get into that and maybe talk about bike lanes and some of the other conversations we've been having here today. We'll get to your thoughts on things as the Shea Ganim Show featuring me, Courtney Theriault, continues on this Friday afternoon.
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22: All right. I want to get to some of the conversations we've been having here today on the show. Just finished talking with Doug Stevens. He is the founder and president of Retail Profit, and he painted a very apocalyptic almost painting of the state of shopping malls and what it means for us here in Canada, basically saying that what you see is a lot of these middle retailers getting pushed out by the big dogs, right? You know, like Le Chateau. Remember Le Chateau? Stores like that, used to be come with the malls whenever they went up. It was guaranteed there was going to be a Le Chateau in your mall, but no longer the case. And lots of folks turning to online retail, and that in as a result. Yeah, partly because of the squeeze on the middle class that what used to arguably be the biggest portion of the Canadian class system, now very much a much smaller fraction of what it used to be. And we've just been asking you, 780-451-8800, 403-974-8255, just if you still go to the mall, if you still go to department stores, and I want to get to a couple of those thoughts right now. Someone asked, does Costco count? I think Costco is an interesting one in the sense that there are folks when they talk about this compartmentalizing product of retail into Walmarts and to Amazon and things like that. People will say Walmart is evil and Amazon is evil. But Costco, bless their souls. Bless their souls at Costco. It seems like Costco gets a little bit of a pass when we talk about this. I've got friends who would very much consider themselves to be not anti-capitalist, but not necessarily fans of the equation. And they shop at Costco regularly. So, what else we got here? Problem with shopping malls nowadays is that they're way too busy and you're literally walking shoulder to shoulder with a bunch of people who shouldn't be out in public. Most people don't want that anymore. I avoid them like the plague because it's literally a nightmare trying to get around people. Cross Iron just outside of Calgary is the same. It depends. There are definitely times when you go to West Ed where the claustrophobia ramps up to an 11 out of 10. But for the most part, it feels like it's still probably quieter than it was back in the day. And I mean, even, let's say Kingsway, right? I think has long been believed to be Edmonton's number two mall. Again, there are days when absolutely the foot traffic is so high that you can barely find a parking spot. But for the most part, it still pales compared to what it used to be back in the day. So You got thoughts on that? Yeah, as I say, 780-451-8800-403-9748255. We were also talking about bike lanes earlier. We had Minister Devin Dreeshan on to basically tell us why he felt the need to create this hotline. Some people call it a snitch line for bike lanes that folks would like to see either stopped or removed entirely because it infringes upon parking, congestion, other things along those lines, talking about why he felt that legislation, which will be coming this fall, he said it's coming no matter what, hell or high water, it's coming this fall, even though, you know, he said he has good conversations with Jeremy Farkas and with Andrew Knack about this, two mayors that were elected on bike lane platforms. But yeah, he says it's coming. And so a couple thoughts real quick here. Alan says, when bikers start paying road taxes and are insured and follow rules, then they can speak. Well, on the insurance thing, maybe that's part of the equation. But when it comes to the taxes, I mean, we all pay taxes, Alan. Cyclists definitely pay taxes. But certainly the notion of insurance for at least adults, I don't know, maybe that's something that could be considered. Because you're not gonna charge a kid insurance for being able to ride in a bike lane. Actually, removing roads can actually make traffic flow better. There's a very famous case in New York City. Larger roads and increased lanes actually paradoxically tend to cause more congestion. The data is there and it has been well studied. And I will say, yeah, I did look at that ahead of time. And yeah, certainly you would think in New York, of all places, that wouldn't be the case. But they found along 9th Avenue, where they put in these protected bike lanes, injuries for all street users fell by 58%. In car mad New York City. So anyway, you could probably make this argument with any set of stats that you want one way or the other, just because there is a lot of information out there. But we're going to keep the chats going here as it's Courtney Terrio subbing in for Shea Ganim, and we're going to keep on rolling on this Friday afternoon.
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21: is Global News. It's 12:30. I'm Eileen Bell. City police are looking for witnesses to a shooting in the River Valley in late May. About 10:30 on the night of May 25th, a man was found. He had been shot at Queen Elizabeth Park. He was taken to hospital with life-threatening injuries. The Ontario Court of Appeal has ruled that Freedom Convoy organizer Pat King is guilty of intimidation. It's ordered a new sentencing hearing for King after finding the trial judge made errors in law during the trial. A lot going on this weekend. K-Days is open. The fairgrounds will run till 11 every night until July 26th. That's a week from Sunday. Taste of Edmonton began yesterday at Churchill Square. It also runs to the 26th. The Outdoor Comedy Festival is this weekend at Kinsman Park. The Alberta Summer Games has welcomed 1,700 athletes to Strathcona County. 880 CHED News Time is 12:31.
27: Summer begins. Yeah! 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
21: 880 CHED weather. Well, sunny for the early afternoon as things get going at the K-Days Fairground. 30% chance of late afternoon showers or a thunderstorm. The high 31 today, feeling like 36, and 60% chance of showers, though, tonight for the football game. Things cooling off to 18 overnight. Looking the same tomorrow. The high 26 and 30% or 60% chance of showers Sunday. The high 21. Right now in Edmonton, 28, feeling like 34. I'm Eileen Bell. Your next scheduled news at 1 on 880 CHED.
1: Hurry, don't be late. 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
22: So we are winding things down here on this Friday afternoon. I hope it's a relaxing one for you wherever you happen to be. I want to just dive into those conversations that you've been having with us today. Very glad that you're contributing your two cents, your hot takes in some instances. And we've been talking about, just before the break, about malls and the demise of malls and what it means for us in a societal perspective, as it is a reflection of the dwindling middle class, both in terms of the actual middle class, the buyers, the consumers, as well as the middle class of stores. A lot of those middle class stores, like I was saying, Le Chateau, for example, Randy River, what have you, fallen by the wayside. And so we're mentioning Costco, for example, as being one of the big ones, like Walmart and Amazon. But it does seem like they get a little bit of a break because there's something, I don't know, hippie about them. Just I'm not entirely sure. But someone says, yeah, you know what it is? It's the Costco CEO taking a big pay cut so employees get a living wage. That's what they believe it is. And I know some people who work for Costco, and yeah, they are well compensated above and beyond what you see at some of the other stores. Person adds, though, having said that, I refuse to step into Costco. Shoppers are the worst of humanity. Has there ever been a parking spot free at Costco within a reasonable space? Jason says, I think Edmonton politicians are at fault for the last few decades as to why shopping downtown has decreased and sometimes the other malls too. Volume of traffic, terrible parking, years of construction taking way too long everywhere in Edmonton. And I have no doubt that as we were talking earlier about the sad state of affairs for a once vibrant city center mall, which basically if you go in right now, it is a ghost town. It's a tomb. That's what it feels like. You're walking through a graveyard of commerce gone by. And yeah, I just don't see how it's ever going to be revived, in part because, you know, I mean, certainly there were issues downtown with the safety questions. Obviously, the thing that happened in 2020 did no one any favors. And then the construction, it's never ending downtown. And just there are too many boxes to be checked to scare people away on that file there. Yeah, someone asks, what's more environmentally responsible? 30 people driving to a mall or one truck making 30 deliveries in terms of, I guess, the value of why you'd rather have someone, why you'd rather lean into e-commerce. So a couple thoughts there. I want to check in with Brian. Brian was listening to the fine folks on Crosstalk today. Hard to escape the wildfires. We've been very fortunate here in Alberta as we've had a few of them pop up here and there, but nothing resembling what we've seen over the course of the last decade in particular. Brian, what's your take? What's your hot take? What's your two cents?
2: Well, when I was listening to Hot Talk, good day, Courtney, by the way.
22: Good day to you. Hope it's a good Friday.
0: It is awesome. When I was listening to Crosstalk, I forgot who it was, but one fellow was talking about raking the forest. For sure, you know, we've got to take a look of being proactive and do fire breaks around, you know, large residential areas. That's just common sense. Mm-hmm. But as we live in the boreal forest, largest forest on the planet, attached to the Amazon, you can't find, be pretty hard pressed to find a tree over 125 years old in that forest.
22: Yep. Mother Nature does tend to go through the cycle, right?
0: It burns. And, you know, probably a lot of people have thought, too, the Americans maybe should do a little bit of fact checking before they cry wolf. And maybe they all think the Chicken Little's right and the sky is falling. Who knows?
22: Yeah, well, I mean, I don't know if you saw this. I don't know if they mentioned it on Crosstalk, but there's a fire that's burning in Minnesota that's been burning for a while that has crept over the Canadian border. So yeah. I feel like the premiers, maybe Wab Kanu and Doug Ford, need to send a nasty letter to Michigan.
0: Yeah, just say sorry.
22: Awesome.
0: The Canadian answer. Have a good afternoon, Courtney.
22: Oh, thanks for that, Brian. Appreciate it. Yeah, if you want to talk about that too, definitely willing to hear what you got to say on that file there. Yeah, we're also talking about bike lanes, and those have been a contentious issue in municipal politics, not just the last year, not just the last couple of years, going back, 10, 15, 20 years. And if you got thoughts, as I say, on this, 780-451-8800-403-974-8255. Someone asks, why do bike lanes need to be on the road? In many parts of the world, bike lanes are actually part of the sidewalk. The sidewalks are a little wider and divided for bike lanes and walking. Why can't Edmonton and Calgary adopt this strategy? And, you know, certainly I imagine that's something that's under consideration for maybe newer neighborhoods where the ability to put these combo sidewalk bike lane things into the mix might be a consideration, because you haven't established the footprint for roads yet, right? We, to a large degree, you know, in the downtown core where we do see a proliferation of bike lanes, of protected bike lanes, we're limited with what we can do. And, you know, trying to strike that balance has obviously proven to be a very thorny issue when you can't really expand just how big the sidewalk, the bike lane, the road is. There's a finite space for all three of those, and some people say we're doing a good job. Some people say we're not finding the right balance on that. What else do I want to talk about here? Real quickly, I wanted to just get your thoughts on this here, too. This is a talk we had on my show earlier this week, and it's about Canada Post. And a flood of emails starts right now. 30.8 million dollars in bonuses were paid out to Canada Post executives and managers. The folks over at the Canadian Taxpayers Federation, I chatted with them, Franco Terrazano, and he did the math on this and said, well, we don't have the specific payout for each individual. It works out to about, you know, on average, $13,000 per person. And here's the thing, lots of ways that you can try and sell this to the public, because at a time when Canada Post is losing well into 10 figures in terms of money, it's not bleeding, the corpse is almost already bloodlet in terms of how much money it's lost over the years as it tries to save itself from fading into oblivion here. And one of the things that they did was they said, hey, this isn't a bonus. Don't characterize this as a bonus. This is what Franco had to say about that.
2: I see this all the time from the government and various crown corporations and departments. I mean, they're giving out word salads is what they're doing, right? They like to call it at-risk pay or performance pay. But I think if you just go ask anybody on the street and you say, hey, what would you call this? Additional pay for somebody they might get it based on performance. What would you call that? And I think pretty much every single person on the street outside of Ottawa would be like, yeah, it's a bonus, right? Here's the thing, like Canada Post knows that this doesn't look good, right? They understand. They're not that incompetent. They understand that, you know, people are probably going to be upset when they're losing money, taking taxpayer-funded bailouts, and still giving managers and executives all these bonuses. So rather than being upfront or rather than admitting they did something wrong, they're just kind of trying to give us, you know, typical government spin.
22: And yeah, I mean, here's the thing, is that I am of a mindset that we want to recruit the best people into government or government-adjacent crown corporations and companies and things to that effect. But if you're at the helm of essentially what is the crown corporation equivalent of the Titanic, and it's sinking, you're pulling in at least $13,000 as a bonus. I mean, why? You know, overall, the folks at CTF, I think they calculated somewhere in the neighborhood of $190 million worth of bonuses handed out at the federal level last year. That doesn't take into account the CBC, because the CBC rightfully got raked over the coals in 2024 when it came to CEO executive bonuses. And what they did last year was they played a little bit of a shell game where they took what would have been bonuses and they just turned them into pay raises, right? You can't be mad at a pay raise, can you? And so, yeah, it's been an interesting conversation, because at the end of the day, I mean, you know what? We aren't getting any further. It feels like we're falling behind in this affordability crisis, and our taxpayer dollars are going to float the boat of the higher ups a little bit more than we could even imagine. And so, yeah, here's what Franco had to say about that.
2: You talk about bonuses with the average person, and it's like, okay, you get a bonus if you do a good job, right? You meet some metrics, perhaps you go above and beyond. That's not what happens in government. That's not what is going on with the federal government. Like, these are bonuses, but what it really is just a least transparent way of increasing the pay and perks of government managers and executives and giving them more taxpayers' money. To the perverse incentive, what's going on here is, like, you're not just rewarding success, you're also rewarding failure. Okay, so that reduces accountability, because essentially these government employees, executives, managers, they also read the news, right? They see what's going on. They see they can get away with bonuses regardless of how their departments perform. And on that note, okay, leave aside the crown corporations for a sec. Every year, about 90% of government executives working in departments take a bonus. But every year, they barely meet half of their own performance targets. In the last year where numbers are available, they met just 54% of their own performance targets. So here's what's going on. They write their own tests, they barely get a D-, and then they reward themselves with a taxpayer-funded bonus.
22: There was a survey not too long ago when it came to bonuses asking Canadians, hey, do you get a little something sweet at the end of the year? Do you get a little sugar from your boss? And it did find that the majority of Canadians do get something, but it's how you qualify what quantifies a bonus that was really a bit of an eye-opener, because the most regular payment, quote-unquote, of a bonus that employees received was in the form of a holiday party. Others received an extra day off, and in some instances, people, their bonus was a $20 Starbucks gift card. And I'll tell you what, if I'm walking away with a $20 gift card at the end of the year to Starbucks where I can buy 3 caramel macchiatos, I tell you what, I'm not necessarily feeling appreciated. If anything, it almost feels a little bit like a slap in the face. So, yeah, if you got thoughts on that, 780-451-8800, 403-974. 8255. We'll pick up on these conversations as we get close to the finish line here. It's Courtney Theriault, 7 in for Shea Ganim on this Friday afternoon.
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1: I can always go for a nice summer breeze, but lately across Alberta, I think that breeze has been more of a gust, you know, and times when it's accompanied by that rain. Oh, so much rain we've seen this year where it basically starts raining sideways. Yeah, maybe I'm not so keen on the summer breeze. I hope you guys have great weekends in store as we are in the heart of festival season in both Calgary and Edmonton. I know that Calgary is still kind of coming down from the high of the greatest outdoor show on earth. I know it's looking at the list of events there this weekend, a little quieter than maybe what we're seeing up here in Edmonton is we got K-Days kicking off and the Great Outdoors Comedy Festival, which I believe is coming to Calgary right after that. They always kind of stagger them so that, able to see some of the same acts in both cities. But, hope you guys have a glorious weekend in store. Did get some thoughts on the conversation we were having just before the break. We're talking about bonuses when it comes to federal employees or federally adjacent employees. And here's the thing. I fully believe that, we should be compensating folks who are successfully leading Crown corporations, who are elevating the performance of these organizations. But in the case of Canada Post, doling out $31 million in bonuses in 2025 for a sagging entity that is, you know, basically bleeding taxpayers dry now to some degree, because we did have to pay a support to help them. And here's the thing. I'm not necessarily against a bailout for Canada Post as we try and figure out what to do with the entity. I do have a bit of a problem paying bonuses or quote unquote retention pay for folks who just haven't seemed to figure it out. You get someone in there who can fix Canada Post, give them a bonus. I have no qualms with that. But the state of affairs that we're seeing right now, just it leaves me scratching my head. And you guys got some thoughts. 780-451-8800. 403-974-8255. Regardless of what you call it, taking extra money as performance or whatsoever for a money-losing entity is theft. Greg says, it sounds like Canada Post treated their managers like those at CBC. Government Monday is a wonderful thing if you happen to be downstream from the headwaters in Ottawa. Yes, certainly. I think maybe I'm putting myself a little bit too pie in the sky in terms of my abilities, but I feel like I could probably lose $1 billion for Canada Post, and I'll take a bonus. I could do that. Talking about bonuses, yeah, I'm mentioning how most Canadians do get a bonus, but it's nowhere near what many of the folks in the public sector at the executive level are getting. Someone says, I got a $50 Walmart card for Christmas for not quitting. No, it's not a bonus. It's a it's retention pay is what it is. It's retention pay. What are you going to do about that? What else have we got? Squeeze in a thought here about the bike lanes. That one has got you guys chomping at the bit today. This one, I just spoke to a lady involved in the 50th Street debacle. Apparently, the people who attended on bikes to the meeting last night arrived in their vehicles and parked several bikes away and then rode to the meetings, but did not go in to address the minister and parked out.

0: side with a show of force, heckling the seniors attending. Yeah, I mean, this is a wildly passionate debate. And I would like to think that no matter which side of this debate you're on, that cooler heads will prevail. You know, certainly, I think that we have seen, at least here in Edmonton, with this 50th Street project, you know, trying to find a happy balance, a happy medium. That's something. Pendulum swinging in the right direction, because you know, you talk to people there and some of the other projects in Grosvenor and I'm trying to blank on the other one right now, but you talk about these projects and people will be like, we didn't get consulted. So yeah, maybe we need to revisit the consultation process, right? Because if you put up a, you know, you put up a website, you put a notification on a website, then yeah, I mean, is that good enough? I don't think so. I think there needs to be, you know, a flyer or something in your mailbox to let you know what's happening. Jason says, these are truly depressing topics. Hey, you know what? I can sing a song. I could sing Golden by Hendrix. That's a real uplifting song. My daughter sings that a lot. I know most of the words as a result of that. But yeah, he says, but it's the truth. And in Canada, you could pick any topic, municipal politics, Alberta politicians, Canadian politicians, overpaid CEOs. When does this place we call home start to collect better people doing better things for the province, country, their next door neighbors? I'm speaking mostly of politicians, leaders, and corporations who could do the right thing. And I don't know what that is. There's just so many lousy things on this list. We got to start somewhere. And hey, truth be told, Jason, I would love nothing more. And I know that it's maybe not going to be, it wouldn't be the greatest talk radio, but I would love one day to be able just to sit down with you fine folks out there and spend 3 hours talking about which is better, cat or dog? Which do you prefer? And the correct answer is they're both great, right? Because we wouldn't have to have any animosity over that. I want to be able to have that. But the fact is, we are going through these challenges at all levels, like Jason says. We're going at it through many different ways. You know, whether we're talking about today, like I said, the things that we're talking about. We're talking about political showdowns with things like bike lanes. Talking about wildfires, for sure. Talking about the state of the economy, right? You know, I mean, we're maybe seeing a little bit of an uptick there, but we haven't seen one of those in quite some time. So, yeah. We'll be back at it again on Monday, and maybe the world's problems will have been solved by then, and we can talk about why baby's laughter is the most beautiful sound in the entire world. Maybe we can spend 3 hours on that. But until then, thanks for tuning in. Thanks for making us part of your Friday. Hope it's been worth your time. Hope you've enjoyed yourself. Thank you so much, by the way, for sharing, for caring, for getting your 2 cents in on this conversation. And indeed, yes, we'll be back at it again on Monday morning. And yeah, until then, I hope you have yourselves a heck of a weekend. Stay dry, as it does look like rain and thunderstorms are in the equation for both Calgary and Edmonton. But nonetheless, make the most of it. I'm Courtney Theriau, signing off for the Shea Ganem Show.
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12: This is Global News, 1 o'clock. I'm Randy Kilburn, 28 degrees right now, but with the humidity tossed in, it feels a lot more like 34 out there. 31, the forecast high later. 26 tomorrow, 21. That's it, just 21 on Sunday. City police looking for witnesses to a shooting that happened down in the River Valley. This happened in late May. It was on the night of Monday, the 25th of May, right around 10:30. Police heard about an injured man found in Queen Elizabeth Park with help from Air One. A man who'd been shot was found near the south end of the Walterdale Bridge. He was taken to hospital with life-threatening injuries. Now, the police are hoping that someone in the park or driving by the park that night or driving over the Walterdale that evening might have seen something that just did not seem quite right to you. Ontario's premier, he says about 81 of 190 wildfires raging across the northern part of that province are currently out of control. Yeah, Doug Ford says more land has already been burned than in all of last year's fire season. Amid criticism from local indigenous leaders on the province's response, that province's natural resources minister, Mike Harris, said the fire near Collins First Nation started very close to the community. He said that equated to little lead time to get crews over to that blaze. Hey, want to let you know that K-Days has opened. Actually, it opened up a couple of hours ago. Yeah, the fairgrounds are going to run from 11 in the morning till 11 every night, right up until the 26th of July. That's a week from this Sunday. Taste of Edmonton, it also started yesterday.
13: Saturday. That's at Sir Winston Churchill Square, and it also runs until Sunday, July the 26th. The Alberta Summer Games have kicked off in Strathcona County. It's the province's largest outdoor sporting event. It's running until Sunday as well. It'll feature more than 1,700 athletes, ages 11 to 16, from right across Alberta. Athletes will be competing in baseball, tennis, beach volleyball, golf, plenty more. Games are expected to generate around $3 million in economic contribution to the Strathcona County region over the next 4 days. I'll tell you, 880 Ched Sports, what a night to be at Commonwealth Stadium to watch the Elks take on the BC Lions. Lions, you know, the only team to have been able to beat the Green and Gold so far this season. Now, in that game, which was in Kelowna, a couple of weeks ago, they held the best player in the CFL, Elks running back Justin Rankin, to a mere 19 yards rushing. What do you do to change that tonight, Justin?
14: We just got to play more physical. I don't think they did anything spectacular to us, right? Like, I think that their guys played better than our guys, and they played more physical than us. You know, like, they were flying around, they were running around, they were rallying to the ball, and they were making plays on the front seven, right? I don't think they did anything spectacular. I literally think that they just played harder than us. They wanted it a little more than us, you know. So the biggest thing for us is we got to come out here and win it more than them.
13: The countdown to kickoff starts your coverage at 5:30 this afternoon. The game itself on the Play Alberta field at Commonwealth is just a little bit after 7 tonight, and you can hear all of that right here on 880 Ched. Here's an interesting note for you, too. Former Elks quarterback Trey Ford, he gets the start tomorrow when the Hamilton Tiger Cats host the Toronto Argonauts. 880 Ched News Time is 103.
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13: 880 Ched weather, a mix of sun and cloud this afternoon. Could get a few scattered showers here and there, too. Maybe even a thunderstorm, but the high 31. Mainly cloudy overnight, some showers, and again a thunderstorm or two, down to 18 for the overnight low. A mix of sun and cloud Saturday morning. Then there's a 30% chance of showers late in the afternoon. Again, perhaps a thunderstorm late Saturday afternoon, and a high of 26 on Sunday. Lots of showers, and just 21 for the high on Sunday. Right now in Edmonton, it's 29 degrees, but feels like 35. I'm Randy Kilburn. Your next scheduled newscast is at 1:30 on 880 Ched.
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1: Yeah, it sure is. Hi there, I'm Drex from the Edge Radio Network. You probably hear me occasionally on Power 97 in Winnipeg. Welcome to the show this afternoon. Phone lines are open anytime you want to chat to us this afternoon. We're going to start a bunch of stuff we're going to get through. Travis Danraj and his co-host of the podcast Can't Be Censored, Carmen Wong, are going to be in studio soon. They were recently down in the States and interviewed former CNN anchor and journalist Don Lemon about his plans for the future. It's quite something. We'll chat to them. We start with wildfires, though. As we go to air this afternoon, I can tell you that across this country, once again, we have north of 800 fires burning. And each province is dealing with this in the ways that each province deals with it, either throwing money at it, not having a budget at all, or hoping it's going to fix itself. The fascinating thing I have noticed here is in the last 24 hours, you've probably had three, four different stories of American politicians going, oh, we need to hold Canada accountable for their smoke. It's like, okay, we're going to dive into that. So, yeah, we've got 800-plus fires burning across the country, and that smoke is somewhat going down into the states. But the states also has hundreds of wildfires burning right now as well. So I just don't understand this whole take on, oh, we got to blame the Americans. Blame the Canadians. Because guess what? They got their own wildfires. And forget the borders. We live on a large piece of land. So the stuff that's falling out of their mouth at this point is just verbal diarrhea.
2: Four Michigan Republican members of Congress, they want answers from Canadian officials. They're saying not enough has been done over the past 3 years.
1: You don't know what you're talking about.
2: To try to prevent smoke from drifting across the border.
1: All right. Now think about that for a second. They haven't done enough in the past 3 years to stop smoke drifting across the border. That's not how wind works. It doesn't just stop at a border. Are these people stupid? Possibly so.
2: That letter signed by John James, Lisa McLean, Jack Bergman, and John Molinar calling for details on how Canada is managing the fires and what will change before next summer.
1: All right, so how are the Americans managing their fires? They've also got hundreds of wildfires burning as well. And if the wind changes direction, then we get their smoke. Do we do the same thing back? No, because we're not stupid. It is the oddest thing. You're coming after a country because smoke is blowing across the border? Huh? Please make it make sense. All right, here is Doug Ford defending our wildfire response.
3: Well, through emergency services, we have a fund there to support any natural disasters, no matter if it's flooding.
1: Right, see, the thing is and I'm not coming for Ford here. He cannot answer the question because the question posed by the Americans is stupid on presentation. Oh, what are the Canadians doing to stop the smoke coming down across the border? Just listen to that sentence. Say it in your head slowly. It's the dumbest thing you've ever heard. Yeah, we do have a problem with wildfires. We live in a massive forest. That's why we are having wildfires. Our environment's changing. That's why we have wildfires. You know that. I know that. You can do all the forest management you want. You can do and want to do. But still, that is not going to 100% stop wildfires from burning. If it's hot and it's dry, it's going to burn. It could be a lightning strike. It could be as simple as a sun ray hitting a broken piece of glass and creating a lens that starts a fire. You all did this with your glasses and your magnifying glasses when you were kids. You started a fire. You've done this. Have you ever done this, Georgette?
4: Yep.
1: Used a piece of glass to sort of control the ray of the sun onto something dry and it lights fire. That's how simple this stuff works.
4: Those were science experiments back in the day.
1: Right. And this is happening in our natural environment. If it's dry and the brush is dry as well and there's something that is going to spark it, it could be some idiot flicking a cigarette butt out a window. So I'm sorry, the Americans really need to give their head a shake on this sort of stuff. actually coming off to Canadians and go, well, geez, you gotta do something. Just hearing that on principle, how are you going to stop the smoke coming across the border? You don't stop that. I don't think we put up smoke screens. I don't think that's how it works. And you and I know that that's not how it works. So the poor air quality will continue for much of Canada. I think emergency, from what I read, emergency visits kind of spiked in the last couple of days as well. I've seen a lot of people wearing masks. We're doing this show from Ontario this afternoon. For our listeners in Manitoba and Alberta, you're also dealing with this as well at a different level. Winnipeg today has got hazy conditions. And every single province in this country has wildfires they're dealing with. It is noting that there are wildfires burning in Michigan as we speak. There's actually a map you can look up. It's experiencearcgis.com. And it'll bring you up a map of the continental United States. You can see Canada above it as well. You can actually see our wildfires, but you can also see the wildfires burning across the U.S. I'm just looking at Michigan right now. And there's a couple of wildfires burning south of Detroit, one south of Ann Arbor, Michigan. A few others down towards Milan and Dundee. So I'm calling out Michigan on this. Quit with the BS. Stop saying we're going to do something about our wildfires when you have the exact same problem right now. The exact same problem. And if you look at the map, it maybe looks like the Americans actually have more fires burning than we do. Our count is north of 800. I don't have an official count on American fires, but when you look at this map they've given you, even in northern Minnesota, because we got wildfires on our side of the border there. So there are wildfires burning right now in Quetico Provincial Park, which is west of Thunder Bay, just north of the Minnesota border. But guess what? Into Minnesota itself, there are massive wildfires there as well. There's one called the Bear Trap Fire, the Thumb Fire, the Wolfpack Fire, the Sioux Fire. So I won't entertain this level of stupidity from Americans saying, oh, the Canadians are going to do something about their smoke. You also have wildfires, so give it a rest. It's just, and the fact that we just take it at face value and go, oh, the Americans are very upset with the Canadians. Call them out. Call them out for the stupidity. We can do what we can do about smoke and fires, and they can do what they can do. But once again, if that wind changes and we get their smoke, do we start acting the same? Probably not. All right, so here's what I want to talk about coming up in the next bit here. We're going to have Travis Danrosch come by, also Carmen Wong. They are the hosts of the Can't Be Censored podcast. They went to the States recently. I saw a little bit of this video this morning. I'll play some audio for it. They're going to be in studio with us. They got a chance to chat to former CNN anchor and presenter Don Lemon. Left the network in interesting circumstances after he had said something on air that upset a few co-hosts. But he's been an independent journalist for the last couple of years. I believe he even had a relationship with Twitter for a time there to be hosting his show on Twitter. He's moved on from that as well. But he's got some really interesting things he wants to try in his life. I don't think it's going to work out for him. We're going to chat to Travis Danrosch and Carmen Wong in studio about exactly what Don Lemon wants to do next. Stay there.
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1: Yeah, you are. I'm Drex from the Edge Radio Network. You probably hear me occasionally at Power 97 in Winnipeg as well, covering for Ben for the next week or so while he takes a vacation with his mom. It is interesting to watch how American politics plays out, not just politicians, but people that want to be politicians. Because every election cycle, you will get a few people coming out of the woodwork going, I think I could be president. I think I could be it. We went through this in the 90s where you'd have those third options, and none of them ever really did anything. They just affected the votes of the two-party system. You know Travis Danraj. You know Carmen Wong. They are the hosts of the podcast Can't Be Censored, and they're in studio with us today. Welcome to the show.
2: Hello.
3: Thanks
2: hello.
3: For having us.
2: Good to see you.
1: Tell me about your podcast, Can't Be Censored. Is it because you got censored and you need some space? Is that
2: there is context around the name?
1: Right. I imagine, yeah.
2: But you know, it is what we Carmen and I are doing right now. It's independent media,
1: yeah.
2: And you know, the whole kind of thesis statement of and our mission when it comes to Can't Be Censored is to talk to all different folks across the political spectrum. We
1: okay.
2: don't censor people, right?
1: Right?
2: We let our audience decide for themselves what they think.
1: Okay.
2: That's the conduit.
1: All right.
3: Like, Travis and I were both journalists together.
1: Yeah.
3: And we found ourselves, like, you know, always talking about issues and topics, and we would disagree on them a lot. And now that we have our own platform, we can do that in a more public way.
1: Who have you spoken to so far on the podcast? Just drop
2: oh
1: a
2: my
1: few
2: gosh.
1: Names for me.
2: Okay. Pierre Poilievre was okay. one of our first guests, and then
1: right.
2: we had Elizabeth May, Carmen, who else? Danielle Smith?
3: Gabor Maté.
1: Oh, he's a great interview,
3: yeah.
1: too.
2: Fantastic.
1: Yeah.
2: Lara Trump.
3: Ben Mulrooney.
1: You had Ben on. What was that like?
2: He was fantastic, actually.
3: Ben actually generated headlines.
1: Is he a good interview?
2: He was an excellent interview, and you know how Ben happened. Actually, we had another guest lined up, and I just called, and they dropped out, and I called Ben the night before, and I'm like, who do I talk to? Who is your agent? What publicity department do I need to go through? And he's just like, you're talking to him.
3: Yeah.
2: So,
1: oh, really?
2: And then he just showed up. So Ben did us a solid.
1: Did you at all, look, maybe you don't know this about Ben Mulrooney, but this guy is Canada's preeminent expert on butter tarts. Did you know this?
2: I did not know that. You know what? I recently found out that butter tarts originated in Canada.
1: Yeah, they did.
2: Do you know what else originated in Canada?
1: What's that?
2: The Caesar. It was at the Delta Bow Valley Hotel in Calgary where the Caesar was invented.
1: Uh-huh.
2: There you go.
1: I hadn't seen Clamato juice until I moved to this country 20 years ago. Strangest thing ever. All right. So you've interviewed all these big names. And one of the recent names that you've interviewed is someone that we watched on television for years and years and years and years and years. Started out life as an anchor.
2: Yeah.
1: Didn't really get a lot of success in his career until he hit his 40s.
2: Right.
1: And that's where we get to know Don Lemon on CNN. A somewhat controversial figure while he was at CNN.
2: I know nothing about being controversial.
1: Right. No, you don't. I may ask you about that later. You know, he rubbed some people the wrong way. He eventually was let go from his job because of some things he said on air while he was doing the morning show.
2: Yeah.
1: After that, he moved to Twitter. He was going to host a show on Twitter. And then that fell. His relationship with Elon Musk fell apart. So how did you get a chance to speak to Don Lemon?
2: Well, I didn't even realize that I had met him years ago at the Toronto Film Festival. That's actually before the cameras started rolling. That was the first thing he said. We've met before. And I said, no, I don't think we have. But, you know, our team just reached out to his folks and he said, sure.
3: I mean, I would also say that, like, the person we talked to before Don Lemon was Tucker Carlson.
2: Right.
1: Okay.
3: And so we, in our minds, like we've just talked to you about, try to balance things, right?
1: Right. If we talk to Tucker, we should talk
3: to
1: Don.
3: We've got to find someone to, like, you know, someone who's a little bit different than Tucker.
1: Well, they're polar opposites to each other, essentially.
3: Yeah. Not so much anymore, right? Like, not so much anymore.
1: Well, explain that to me.
3: Like, so on the Israel-Gaza issue, they fall on the same side now.
2: Right.
1: Okay.
3: Tucker's kind of an outlier to the Republican Party now. And, you know, Don is...
2: Don's a definite outlier to the Republican Party. But we did say this to him, right? We said, you know, we wanted somebody opposite to Tucker Carlson. He said, no, don't put me in the same category as Tucker Carlson because, you know, Tucker, he says, dabbles in conspiracy theories. And Don believes that he is a bastion of truth.
1: Interesting. All right. Can I play this audio from your podcast?
2: Absolutely.
1: So this is from your podcast, Can't Be Censored, which I'm assuming you can find on all the platforms.
2: You can indeed.
1: Right. This is, I haven't even told people what he's going to say.
2: Sure.
1: This is y'all interviewing Don Lemon. Listen to this.
4: Do you have political ambition? That's true?
5: No, but people keep asking me if I'm running for president.
1: All right. That's a great question. Like, do you have any political ambitions? What does Don Lemon say?
5: And I don't know. I might. I'm serious. I don't know. I might because people keep asking me to do it. And or if I'm going to do it, and I look around, you know, and I see the the folks who are, you know, possibly in the running. And some of them are impressive. Many of them, most of them are not. And it seems in this day and age, you don't have to have a ton of political experience because our current president has none, had none. And that's very obvious. I actually think I would be a really good president of the United States.
4: Okay, like you're being serious.
5: I'm being totally serious.
1: Karen, he says he's being totally serious. Would he run as a Republican or as a Democrat or as an independent?
2: I thought he was mucking around. That's why I kind of stopped there and I said, wait a second. This is serious. But he's floated the idea kind of not, he didn't go as far as he went in our interview, but he said, you know, maybe I'll do it. But it seems as though he is thinking about this very seriously, thinking about the financing of what it would take to mount a campaign, thinking about members of a team. He's been speaking to folks that have run possibly previously, folks in the political sphere, about what it would take and when he would have to get in.
1: Because even setting up an exploratory idea here is going to cost millions of dollars for him.
3: And he seems ready to do that, according to our conversations with him. And in doing our research on him, we saw that he had mused about it before, but very, very, like, preliminary. And so when we really, like, the interview we did with him goes a lot further than the clip you played. He goes on for quite some time. And his partner, his husband, Tim, was also sitting in on the interview. And afterwards, we asked him, we said, is that all new? Like, has he ever said any of that before? And Tim said, no, he's never gone that far.
2: Wow. So, well, yeah. You know, it's interesting. And, you know, to go back to Tucker, when we were sitting down chatting with him, you know, he just made a comment. Carmen asked a question about, like, where do folks in the Republican Party go now that don't agree with Trump's positions on a range of things. And he said, well, I'm not part of the GOP anymore.
1: Yeah.
2: And that was just a passing comment. But I didn't realize that I was like, he must have said this before. That was the first time he had said that he's breaking with the Republican Party. And now we know that, you know, he possibly could form another party, an independent party. So
1: Colin, let me ask you about that. Is when we look at the American political sort of from 50,000 feet above, there's two-party system. They've tried to run third-party independents before, and it's failed every single time. Mm-hmm. Ross Perot. Who else?
2: There was...
1: who was the Ralph Nader. Ralph Nader was another one as well. Didn't work out for either of those. And what it did is actually ate away at the voting base for the Democrats under Ralph Nader, even though I think he was a Green. And then Ross Perot chewed into some of the Republican sort of votes as well. So is the time right for a third political party? And is America ready for a black gay president?
2: If Don doesn't go with the Democrats.
3: Well, Don never specifically said, and actually, I don't think we asked him whether or not he would be the Democratic nominee or independent. My feeling is that he would want a established party to run behind.
2: Sure.
3: So I think he would want the Democratic nomination. And for that, there's a lot of competition.
1: I can't imagine he would be the first pick to be the nominee.
3: But
1: for
3: there have been weirder things that happened.
2: And weirder things have happened, right? I mean, a lot of people said that Donald Trump would never be president of the United States, and now
1: he twice.
2: Twice, exactly, yeah. Right? I remember covering the 2016 campaign, and I was just like, this is crazy. I didn't believe that was going to happen. So never say never. However, I will say that folks on the right, I saw Sean Hannity wrote a piece on our interview. You know, it's on Fox last night. It's in the Daily Mail today.
1: What did you say?
2: Well, I mean, they're making light of this, and they're saying basically that this could be the best thing ever to happen for the Republican Party. Don Lemon is floating his name because they think that this is a joke. So I mean, you know, Carmen and I were talking about this afterwards. Is it possible that he's doing this for publicity to raise the name recognition even more?
1: Well, this is what Donald Trump did. Donald Trump decided to run for president in 2015 because he was trying to negotiate a larger contract at NBC. We know that.
2: Mm-hmm. Right.
1: It could be the same thing.
3: Yeah, and, you know, with the Republicans, they've kind of benefited from the cult of personality. So who's to say that a party like the Democrats could not also benefit from the same sort of cult of personality?
1: I have Travis Danrush in studio, Carmen Wong's here as well. They're the hosts of the Can't Be Censored podcast. More with them on the Ben Mulroney Show on the other side of this. Stay there.
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0: is Global News. At 1:30, I'm Randy Kilburn. Police here are looking for witnesses in regard to a shooting that happened in the River Valley back in late May. Happened around 10:30 that evening on Monday, the 25th of May. The police responded to a shooting in Queen Elizabeth Park where a man was found with life-threatening injuries right near the Walterdale Bridge. And the police are asking for anybody, you particularly, who was in the park that night or driving by on the Walterdale to give them a shout. They'd really, really appreciate talking to you about this. The RCMP's motto may need to be changed to "We always get our kid" from "We always get our man," especially for the Mounties in Parkland County. The police, well, they always do their absolute best to help find missing kids. But this one was actually a missing kid. Yeah, a baby goat was seen running around 50th Avenue in Stony Plain this morning. Police and enforcement services worked really hard and worked very close together to find the owner, and they helped Rhonda. That's the name of the goat. Yeah, Rhonda got home safely. The name Jeffrey Epstein still creates a lot of anxiety in some people, doesn't it? Private equity billionaire Leon Black walked out of his transcribed interview with the House Oversight Committee regarding his decades-long relationship with Epstein. Committee released the transcript of that interview today. We'll have the details on that for you at the top of the hour. 880 CHED News Time is 1:31.
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0: 880 CHED weather, a mix of sun and cloud the rest of the afternoon. Maybe some scattered showers. The high, 31. Some more showers overnight. And again, maybe a thunderstorm. Down to 18 for the overnight low. We're going to have a mix of sun and cloud on Saturday morning. Some showers late in the afternoon, as well as the chance of a thunderstorm. The high, 26 on Saturday. Not as nice as they've been saying for Sunday, though. Lots of showers and just 21 for the high on Sunday. Right now in Edmonton, it's 29 degrees, but it feels more like 35 out there. I'm Randy Kilburn. Your next scheduled newscast is coming up at 2 o'clock on 880 CHED.
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3: All right, welcome back. I'm direct from the Edge Radio Network, covering for Ben for the next few days here while he's on vacation. Travis Danraj and Carmen Wong in studio. They're the hosts of the Can't Be Censored podcast. They've been doing this for about 8 months or so. They've interviewed pretty much all the big political power hitters here in Canada. They've interviewed a few people down in the States, too. We just talked about the fact that... when did you chat to Don Lemon, by the way? When was that?
4: Like last week.
3: That was last week. Yeah, so you'd been holding on to that going, oh my God, he just said he might run for president.
4: You know what? Like, we actually were going to release it in the fall. We were going to take the summer off, you know, do some interviews. And then, you know, Carmen and I were saying, after we finished the interview, we're like, I think that's news. Yeah. We probably should put this out sooner.
3: Yeah, Don Lemon later. Running for president is news.
4: Yeah.
3: For sure. All right, Carmen, you've told me that you have a bunch of guests coming up. Of those guests, who can you tell me?
5: We have a really good one coming up, and it's a little bit different from what we've been doing because we do a lot of, like, political interviews and that sort of thing. This one has to do with the WWE wrestling. WWE.
3: Okay, what happened?
5: And some behind-the-scenes sordid things that are happening.
3: It's been happening since the 70s, yeah.
5: Tell-all story by someone very close to one of the top wrestlers in the world.
4: A name that everybody in this country would know. Yeah. We also have, folks like Fareed Zakaria. We were just sitting down with him in New York City. We have Arlene Dickinson coming up. We have some bigger names in the States, but we're going to hold on to those.
5: Okay. Oh, we're also working on a series with all the premiers in Canada.
4: Yes.
5: We think that, you know, as a country, we would do well to know about other parts of the country and other interests and other, and just, you know, it's a unifying sort of podcast.
4: I don't think that some of the regional issues that are affecting provinces get highlighted on a national level as much as they should.
3: Okay.
4: Right? So I think, you know, we were just with Scott Moe in Saskatoon, and we were talking to him about some really important issues for Saskatchewan. That should have a national, international platform. And so we, you know, dug in for about an hour or so with him on
3: that. Okay. Can I ask you some difficult questions? And you knew that this may come up. You for a very short period of time.
4: What could it be about? Well, I wonder.
3: We're about to find out. You for a very short period of time had a talk show on the CBC News Network.
4: I did. I recall that.
3: Yeah. And then they removed you. And we were all wondering, where is Travis Danrush?
4: Is this the first time? Or the
3: and look,
4: time?
3: You were probably asking, where did Travis go? Question mark. And can I ask you, and I know you can't tell me everything, where is that at? I heard it's still in arbitration.
4: Sure.
3: What's going on between you and the CBC?
4: What's going on between me and the CBC? I mean, I guess that's a big question. I mean, things are status quo, right?
3: Yeah.
4: I mean, we have a... thankfully, they're not saying that I'm still an employee after, you know, months of me being off the air. They were still saying that I was an employee.
3: Yeah.
4: Things are right now kind of at a stalemate here. It is before the Human Rights Commission, right? And so there's limitations in terms of what I can say around that process.
3: Of course, yeah.
4: But... I'm sure that, you know, some people listening would have watched parts of the parliamentary testimony. I was more at liberty to say, paint a better picture about what was going on when I was under parliamentary privilege. There's certain things that I can't say because of legal reasons right now.
3: Sure.
4: However, I do think, you know, as I have said on this program before with Ben, I think that the CBC continues to have some major issues that they're not recognizing as reality. They don't think that anything is wrong with the broadcaster. The Senate just did a report, and the Senate recommendations look strangely like, you know, some of the things that I have been saying for a very long time.
3: Right.
4: So there needs to be a recognition that things need to change. I don't know if that's going to happen. I don't have any optimism. But the other thing here is that, you know, I have one lawyer. The CBC has
3: multiple lawyers
4: that are funded by the Canadian taxpayers. So, a question that I think Canadians should be wondering is how much money is being spent to try to crush someone.
3: Right. You know, up there with the executive salaries of the CBC
4: exactly,
3: as well.
4: Exactly. Right?
3: Let me ask you both. You are both solid, longtime media professionals, both former television journalists. You both work together.
4: Indeed.
3: How does it feel now that you are out of the Canadian corporate media environment? And look, I'll be honest. Every single company in this country right now is going through it. This company, Chorus, our friends over at Rogers, they had to let go of a lot of people as well. There's a lot of people that aren't in jobs right now. A lot of good journalists, a lot of good television and radio journalists out of work now.
4: I worked in this building, and I'm very sorry to hear the news about the layoffs that are happening with Chorus, but you're absolutely right. It's happening across the country, and I think that is because there's a shift when it comes to audiences, and that has been happening for a very long time. The revenues in terms of advertising are not the same for these, you know, massive, once massive media entities, and I think that their change is hard sometimes.
3: Yeah.
4: The CBC is somewhat insulated from that because, of course, they have taxpayer funding. But
5: they're
4: Carmen,
5: expanding.
4: Yeah.
5: They're expanding.
3: And they have advertising revenue as well.
5: On
3: so they're double dipping. So they get government funding and advertising revenue. Difficult question for you both. But obviously, being in corporate media jobs, you get a locked-in salary. You get benefits as well. When you go out as an independent and do all these interviews, you've got to figure out how you're going to make money, how you're going to pay bills, how you're going to pay your rent, how you're going to travel. So how are you doing that? Is it working out for you?
4: Carmen, you want to take that one?
5: Listen, I'm not going to say it's easy. But I think, you know, we recognize that there is a place for traditional media, for legacy media, despite what happened with Travis and the CBC. He still thinks that there is a place for journalism and for the CBC.
4: Absolutely.
5: However, there is also a place for independent media, for people who are doing the things that we're doing, which is not necessarily journalism.
3: Yeah.
5: But, you know, these in-depth interviews that people want to hear. Funding it. You know, I think Canada still has to come a long way in terms of investing in independent media and podcasts. It's definitely been a little bit challenging for us, you know, trying to go out there and get sponsors and advertisers for our program. We're always looking for interested people who want
4: to
5: get...
4: If anybody wants to sponsor Can't Be Censored that's listing right now,
5: listen,
4: we are taking
5: you,
4: that.
5: You
4: offers.
5: Would think, because, you know, we have one of the top podcast YouTube shows in Canada. The views that we get, you know, far surpass some of the other people who are doing the same thing. And it's still challenging.
4: It's still challenging. And I'll be honest with you, right? Like, this has been a bit of a journey for Carmen and I. And there are times where we, you know, say to each other on the phone late at night, like, is this worth doing? But we strongly believe in the mission of the show. We believe that there you know, is an audience out there.
3: And the difference between working in a corporate media environment to being independent is you can choose which stories you want to follow up on.
4: That's a new thing.
6: Yeah.
3: And look, I'll be honest, I've worked for this company on and off for about 12 years, and I've never once been told not to do a story or to do a specific story. I will say that. But in some places, they'll say, hey, tap the brakes on that one.
4: For sure.
3: Or maybe focus on this one. You don't need to do that.
4: We don't need to do that. And I'll just do a shout out for Course. When I was at Global, that never happened to me either, right?
3: You got to do the stories you wanted to do.
4: I got to do the stories that I wanted to do. And, you know, folks will remember that I was the Queen's Park Bureau Chief for Global News, and I was pretty big thorn in Doug Ford's side.
3: And Colin DeMello has done a very good job grinding the gears as well.
4: Yeah, he 100% has. But I, you know, when it comes to independent media, yes, that is a luxury that nobody is telling us, okay, this interview has to go here, this interview has to go here, we don't have money to do this, we don't have that.
5: Less with talk media, but more with like broadcasting, which we were in, where you're confined to a minute 30, and then you get a clip someone really quick. Audiences and people don't get the full understanding of issues, the context of things, when you don't get to spend a lot of time talking about it.
3: And the great thing is about a YouTube video or something that's been put on social media, I can pause it and come back to it. I don't have to go, do I get the sound bite? I can get that full 20, 30 minute in-depth conversation with a politician or a newsmaker.
4: For sure. And I will just say this as well about our platform. Like, we took our journalist hats off. I don't consider myself a journalist. I don't think Carmen any longer considers herself journalists, because we are doing we're just having conversations with people. Now, we have had a lot of political content on the show, but we're trying to move more into culture, celebrity, sports. We're doing
5: issues,
4: next week
5: issues
4: as well. Yep. And that's the advantage of having a platform. It's like what Carmen and I are interested in.
3: I like that you're just trying it, and you've been doing it for 8 months, and it's working out. Like, where are you in the rankings of views? Like, pretty like up
4: it
3: in the top five?
4: It depends on what episode, right? Like, when we had Pierre on, we were top three in the country.
3: Right, because people want to see what he has to say.
4: People wanted to see what they had to say. I mean, I was the first episode. People were very interested in that. But it ebbs and flows based on, who is the guest. But we are trying to curate an audience that has a range of perspectives. And also, if you click on Can't Be Censored, you might not agree with the person. A lot of our audience that watch Tucker Carlson does not agree with Don Lemon's position on a lot of issues.
3: Oh, look, there's a lot of people that listen to talk radio every day that don't agree with
4: what's been said. However, if you hear one thing in an interview that you're like, okay, this humanizes that person a little bit, perhaps things won't be as polarized.
3: Yeah, absolutely true. Travis Tritt, Dan Raj in studio, Carmen Wong in studio. Go follow their podcast, Can't Be Censored. It's on all of the platforms where you could think of finding a podcast. Thanks so much for coming in.
4: Thank
3: it was
4: you.
3: A pleasure.
4: Thanks for having Appreciate us. It.
3: Don Lemon, will he run for president? God, I hope not. Drex covering for the Ben Mulrooney Show. More next. Stay there.
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0: on Sunday at MetLife Stadium in New Jersey. It's only going to be 11 minutes long. I don't think it's going to be 11 minutes long.
1: So many people are saying that usually a halftime is of 15 minutes.
0: Yeah.
1: And it should have been 11 minutes, but now they're saying they're pushing that limit to 30 minutes and let the performance be for almost 20 minutes.
0: Right, which is what they should do. It's a performance. Here's what's so strange about this. So Madonna being added, because she wasn't on the list. I think a couple of weeks ago, we were just talking about Shakira, BTS, Justin Bieber, and a few other pop stars are going to be there. Robbie Williams. What? Why? England ain't playing in the final. Then again, neither is the U.S. So FIFA executives apparently, and I love this. I love that someone has finally pushed them to their limit. Because you know and I know that FIFA think they're untouchable and can do anything they want. The British Columbia government installed a VIP-only elevator for the World Cup because FIFA wanted it. Because they didn't want rich people to mix with the poor. So they put in a VIP, I'm not lying, they put in a VIP elevator for rich a-holes who wanted to avoid poor people. That's exactly what it is, and it deserves to be called out. So apparently Madonna is pushing for full creative control over her set. She should get it. She's Madonna. She's asked for elaborate custom staging, nonstop rehearsals, top-level security, and a production budget described as astronomical. Oh, FIFA, are you out of money? You can't afford this? Please, you have so much money. Like you literally gallivant into a country and leave them with crippling debt every few years. Give me a break. You can afford this. You can afford this because of all of the thousands of volunteers that you didn't pay at all. And you should be paying them. It is worth noting that FIFA is 100% a commercial entity. It is a business. They'll tell you they're a charity and not for profit. But they're for their own pockets, let me tell you. Remember that video from years ago of the guy with a stack of ones just going up and flicking it onto Sepp Blatter? Greatest thing you ever saw. And nothing has changed. So I'm glad that Madonna is holding their feet to the fire. Madonna is treating it like a centerpiece of a global comeback. FIFA underestimates how intense she is. An insider has told Yahoo.com that inside the soccer's organization's officials are willing to endure the headache because no artist alive turns a performance in like a global media event other than Madonna. Like, I get it. And let's be honest, when you look at the lineup, so you're saying it's going to be maybe 20 minutes performance?
1: Maybe. Or the official side says that it's going to go on for 12 to 13.
0: Madonna's going to be there. Shakira is going to be there. BTS. One of the most famous and sought-after Korean bands on the planet is going to be in there. Justin Bieber is going to be there as well. All of those artists, maybe not Shakira like she used to be 10 years ago.
1: Coldplay.
0: Coldplay is going to be there. All of these artists draw a crowd. And that's what they're wanting. They want to bring in that that halftime television audience. They want to get the numbers. So you've got two matches happening. The match tomorrow on Saturday is going to be for third place. This is between France and England. Is anyone watching that? Are you going to watch that one? What's the point?
1: Why not?
0: Third place.
1: At the end, it's still a match between France and England.
0: Was it Nelly that said, I am number one, two's not a winner, three no one remembers?
1: Yes.
0: I think Nelly said that, right? The guy with the Band-Aid on his cheek. I don't know why I know rap lyrics, but there you go. Third place, France and England, 2 o'clock tomorrow in Miami. And then Sunday, 3 p.m. At the stadium in New Jersey, Argentina and Spain. Joy Jeet is a massive soccer fan. He's the soccer correspondent for the Ben Mulroney Show. And knows everything about soccer.
1: Oh, my God. Why do I feel like you're about to put me on a spot?
0: I'm about to set you up for something. No, I'm not. Apparently, our wildfires could be smoking out the FIFA World Cup final. Oh, no, don't worry. The American politicians will complain about it. I did mention this earlier. The rate of American politicians complaining about smoke. Someone did text me, incidentally, and said, oh, maybe we should finally blame the Americans for all of the ash that Mount St. Helens dumped on us in the early 80s. Yes, we should. It blacked out the sky for like 3 or 4 weeks. What a strange.

0: Strange thing to have Madonna there. I think that's going to be the reason I watch. I don't even care who wins between Argentina. I literally could not. I cannot contain my indifference about who wins the World Cup. All I know is Madonna's going to be there. BTS is going to be there. Have you made any money betting on games, by the way? Have you? Come on.
1: Oh, yes.
0: What was your budget?
1: So my every month, my budget was $100.
0: $100. You have $100 a month to bet on any soccer fixture.
1: Any soccer fixture.
0: This is even without FIFA being in the. Soccer game.
1: Yes. So I can just take out $100 a month from my account.
0: Yeah.
1: And if I win, I can use that money to bet more. If I lose all $100, then I'm done for the month.
0: Okay.
1: And I've made good amount.
0: How much did you make over the World Cup? Be honest. What was your initial investment? So
1: $100
0: for the month of FIFA.
1: Yes.
0: How much money have you made?
1: Somewhere around $1,200.
0: Yes. See, he knows what he's talking about. That's amazing. Really?
1: Yeah.
0: Hang on. You're not gonna put that $1,200 on the final match, are you?
1: No, for sure not. Come on.
0: Out of that $1,200, are you now allowed to put some money on the Argentina Spain match?
1: Yes.
0: What's your bet gonna be on that?
1: So Argentina, technically looking at all the stats and how the World Cup has been, Argentina should win.
0: Here we go.
1: Apart from that, but I really want Spain to win. So let's see.
0: You want Spain to win. So you're putting your money on Argentina to win, but you want Spain to win, huh?
1: No, I don't put money on the winners. I put money on who will take a few shots, the tackles and everything.
0: I see. I don't gamble, so I have zero idea of what you're even doing. Like, do you do it on the internet?
1: Yeah, there are apps out there.
0: Oh, I know. I see them advertised. Every commercial break. I cannot watch television in this province without some sort of iGaming place playing me an ad. It's nauseating. $1,200 is pretty good, though.
1: Thank you.
0: How many new soccer jerseys have you added to your collection throughout the World Cup?
1: Five more.
0: Five more. Are they legitimate or are they knockoffs?
1: Knockoffs.
0: Okay.
1: I got them for $15 each.
0: All right. Was this before the Toronto Police Service? If you don't know the story the rest of our listeners across the country, just before the World Cup, the Toronto Police shut down a counterfeit operation of thousands of jerseys. Joy Jeet still is buying counterfeit jerseys. So which ones you got? What five did you add?
1: So I've got Brazil. Yep. I've got Ronaldo Portugal one.
0: Yep.
1: I've got the Canada Alphonso Davies one, the black one. And I've also got the England Harry Kane one. Four, not five. My bad.
0: All right. And what are you wearing Sunday for the Argentina-Spain match? What do you got?
1: I'm wearing Spain's, not jersey, but a Spain T-shirt.
0: A T-shirt?
1: Yep.
0: All right.
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13: This is Global News, 2 o'clock. I'm Randy Kilburn. It feels like 35 out there at the moment, but it's actually 29 degrees. So we should easily get to 31 as the forecast high. 26 tomorrow, just 21 on Sunday. Well, the Government of Canada is increasing the Canada Child Benefit, providing tax-free monthly payments to help mums and dads with the costs of raising their children. The benefit's going up by up to $160 a child per month for kids under the age of 6, and then up to $135 for children aged 6 to 17. In Alberta alone, the benefit provides more than $4 billion in total to 500,000 families right across the province. Millions of Americans along the East Coast and in the Midwest, they could be facing air quality issues, that is, through the weekend. Wildfires burning in our country, particularly in northern Ontario, as well as wildfires in Minnesota. Reporter Rebecca Turco has the latest out of Washington, D.C. on this.
14: They're really telling everyone to limit their time outdoors when they can, especially for the more sensitive populations. So senior citizens, people with asthma. At this point, it's expected to last through Sunday, but that, of course, could change. Experts tell me at this point, it really depends on Mother Nature, how long it'll take to cycle this polluted air out.
13: How many times in the last few years have we heard exactly the same thing? 880 CHED Sports, it's going to be a perfect night to be at Commonwealth Stadium to watch the Elks take on the BC Lions. You know, the Lions, only team to have been able to beat the green and gold so far this season. In that game, that was in Kelowna, a couple of weeks ago, they held the absolute best player in the Canadian Football League, Elks running back Justin Rankin, to only 19 yards rushing in that contest. Elks quarterback Cody Fajardo says, yep,
15: The Elks have to get its run game going tonight.
16: Yeah, that's our formula for success here. When Rankin's going, and then they have to crowd the box, and then we can throw it outside and get a lot of yak yards, that's when we're successful. And we stay on the, our offense is built for 6, 7, 8 play drives and kind of wearing teams down. And that's where I think you saw in the Ottawa game, 24 points in the fourth quarter was just from three quarters of just wearing them down, long drives, long drives, long drives.
15: The countdown to kickoff starts your coverage at 5:30 this afternoon. The game itself on the Play Alberta field. It's a little bit after 7 tonight. You can catch all of that right here on 880 CHED. Oh, here's an interesting note for you. Former Elks quarterback Trey Ford, remember Trey Ford, he's going to get the start tomorrow when the Tiger Cats host the Toronto Argonauts in Hamilton. Baseball, the Riverhawks continue their 2026 West Coast League season tonight. Now that the All-Star break is all over, the Hawks take on the Lefties in Port Angeles tonight, tomorrow night, and again Sunday afternoon. Riverhawks are back home at RE/MAX Field on Monday night, 7 o'clock, against the Kamloops Northpaws. As for the Blue Jays, they're set to return to action tonight. It's the opener of a 3-game weekend series against the visiting and very, very good Chicago White Sox tonight. First pitch right around 5:15 CHED time. And if you've ever been to Montreal's Olympic Stadium, you'll be glad to hear this. The Quebec government has approved plans to renovate the interior of the Olympic Stadium. That announcement comes as construction to replace the Big O's troubled roof and make it permanent rather than retractable is already underway. The provincial government in Quebec approved the $870 million roof project in 2024, citing a $2 billion cost to actually demolish that 56,000-seat venue instead. So they're going to do the roof. 880 CHED weather, a mix of sun and cloud, maybe some showers later on. Could get a thunderstorm, too, later. A high, 31. Some clouds overnight, more chance of showers overnight, and maybe, again, a thunderstorm or two. The low, 18. For tomorrow, a mix of sun and cloud in the morning, then showers late in the afternoon. Again, look out for a thunderstorm on Saturday. A high, 26. And then on Sunday, lots and lots of showers, they're saying, and a high of 21. Right now in Edmonton, it's 30 degrees, but feels more like 35. I'm Randy Kilburn, ahead of the Courtney Theriault Show with guest host Brad Whisker. 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

0: Friday, and it is a hot one. You heard Randy Kilburn talking about it there, going up to a high of 31 today. We're already sitting at 30, feeling more like 35 with the humidity right now, and that's bound to jump up a couple more degrees as it gets warmer throughout the afternoon. Doing my best at the new house to try to keep myself cool. We don't have central air throughout the entire house, but we have a unit in the bedroom, which I think for anyone that doesn't have central air, if you're going to have a unit in your house, it's to put it in the bedroom. I mean, it's a game saver for me anyways. I need that cool air at night. In the house itself, I have a fan where I sit on the couch. I have a fan about 18 inches from my face, full blast hitting me while I'm sitting there. Derek Scott, technical producer of the show. How are you coping? How are you doing right now, buddy?
1: Well, I don't know if you can see, but behind me right now, I have a fan going.
0: You do.
1: Here
0: you
1: at work. But yeah, the same thing. Fans, you know, nice big cold Slurpee, and I just dumped out of my pants to keep me nice and cool.
0: Yeah.
1: But no, just the same kind of thing, as stay as cool as you can, try and stay in shaded areas and such.
0: I think what's been a kicker for me is that my air conditioning is blown out in my car.
1: Oh, no.
0: So my car is old enough that I'm in that spot where do I take this and get it fixed and go through the repair process, or do I tough it out? And so far, I've been toughing it out. When I get home, I have an outline of sweat on the back of my shirt, but I'm making it home.
1: I don't know how you didn't do that before work today.
0: I know.
1: That's enough for me. One day of 30 plus, that's enough.
0: Yeah, I know. I probably should make the trek over. Layla, content producer for the show. How's your situation at home? Do you have central air, just fans, a portable AC unit? What do you have going on?
2: I have AC.
0: And oh,
2: it's so
0: you
2: cool.
0: do?
2: I know, yeah. I just moved to a new apartment, February this year, and it's so fancy. So I have AC. I just like it's very cool. So
0: now you've lived in Egypt before. So,
2: yeah.
0: Like this heat that we have today, for example, is this even comparable to one of the hotter days in a place like Egypt?
2: No. And like countries in the Middle East where it gets super hot, you can't even walk outside. It's not even like walkable. You can't do anything till the sun like sets. So in Egypt, we had an AC in every room.
0: I bet.
2: Yeah.
0: That would absolutely
2: like
0: be necessary.
2: Hot.
0: Yeah. And you know, I don't mind this too much. We have heard and we've seen the pictures of the wildfire, the smoke, the skies in Ontario right now. I was talking to my dad who lives in Ottawa just last weekend, and he was saying that some days it's been going up to 45, 46 with the humidity. So you talk about not being able to go outside. That's exactly what my dad said. Not a chance. He just hunkered down in the basement, watched TV, didn't leave the house, because when it gets that sticky and muggy, you do not want to do a single thing. That said, there's no shortage of things to do around the city tonight. We have Taste of Edmonton in full swing in Churchill Square. K-Days, of course, kicking off today. That's happening at the Expo Center and Exhibition Grounds. And the Elks host the Lions at Play Alberta Field at Commonwealth Stadium. There's also the Great Outdoors Comedy Festival happening at Kinsmen Park. But plan accordingly, because like almost every day in Edmonton so far this summer, there is a chance of a thunderstorm later on. And speaking of storms, we're going to check in with a storm chaser just after the 3 o'clock news. That's going to be a lot of fun. I haven't talked to Nevin D'Emiliano in a couple years, so really looking forward to catching up with him. And in about a half hour, we're going to talk to a tech expert about Meta's new alert system meant to protect our young kids. But to kick things off today, we're going to chat about one of your favorite topics. Bike lanes. A group of people riding bikes in Edmonton briefly interrupted a community walk around with Alberta Transportation Minister Devin Dreeshen yesterday. As Global's Eric Bay tells us, it comes as the province starts gathering feedback on upcoming bike lane legislation.
3: A group of people on bicycles rode by chanting "Stay in your lane" and broke up the walk around for a few minutes before riding on. Dreeshen's visit comes as the province launches a bike lane portal where people can report their concerns about bike lanes. The government says the new online form will help inform future policy decisions. Transportation Minister Devin Dreeshen has promised bike lane legislation will be coming this fall. On Thursday, the minister said the province would gather traffic data from cities. The legislation would let them use that info to prevent or remove bike lanes where they feel they don't make sense. Eric Bay, Global News.
0: Yeah, for me, I'm lukewarm on bike lanes. It depends on the location of them. I was recently downtown, and I felt like every time I turned on a side street, I was running into another one-way, another bike lane, and another bike lane. And I drove through my old neighborhood where there was not bike lanes before, but there is now. And it just feels like there's too many of them. That's just for me. And it's not a critique of the biking, the cycling community whatsoever. I mean, you want to be safe. You want to have your designated spot. I totally get that. But we do not need them on every other street. And a lot of people, you know, they're speaking up about this, talking about the new portal, the bike lane complaint line that you heard Eric Bay talk about. And that's something Transportation Minister Devin Dreeshan addressed in a chat with Courtney Theriault earlier today.
4: We've asked both Edmonton and Calgary to provide us with more information on where bike lanes have been in their cities, as well as new bike lanes that they're planning. Because we've had a lot of complaints from people in both Edmonton and Calgary of bike lanes coming into their neighborhoods, into their communities, without proper consultation, without people actually knowing the impacts of what a bike lane would have on their daily commutes, on seniors being able to park in their neighborhoods, as well as emergency vehicle response time. So that was something that we've been asking for the cities for quite some time. Mm-hmm. But we thought that we might as well be asking Edmontonians and Calgarians directly. And that's why we started this online bike portal, to be able to get that type of information directly from Albertans.
0: Yeah, and a lot of people speaking up about the fact that they feel the government is overstepping their role in this. Are bike lanes really the responsibility of the government? Why not leave it to municipalities? Here's what Devin Dreeshan had to say about that.
4: I'd say that obviously we're all Albertans here in the province. So when we hear Albertans raise this level of concern to my office, mm-hmm. it is something that we want to make sure that we can make the best decisions going forward. And that's where I've been pretty open and frank with both Mayor Farkas and Mayor Knack on how we can better collaborate and make sure that information is better provided mm-hmm. to people that have concerns with bike lanes and have a better understanding. Mayor Knack was talking about how he wants to be able to connect all these different communities within Edmonton. And so how best to do that, to have a really good understanding of how to do it with a proper traffic impact assessment, so that those communities can be connected, but in the least harmful way to driving capacity within Edmonton.
5: Is the legislation inevitable? Because as you mentioned, you talked to Mayor Knack here this week. I have no doubt that you've talked to Mayor Farkas about this as well. In Edmonton, this contentious project, I think the Resurrection Church is around the same area that we're talking about, 50th Street, where we did see a little bit of a pullback from city council, where they brought in an alternative plan, which cost a few extra bucks, which, you know, another issue on this, obviously. But if they're showing a willingness to adapt, is the legislation necessary?
4: Well, yeah, obviously there's an easier way to do this and a harder way to do this. And I think it is good to see that both Edmonton and Calgary are looking at alternative options for bike lanes that aren't on the roads, that aren't actually taking away driving or parking. And actually doing the walk around at 50th yesterday, there's boulevards, there's wide sidewalks, there's actually back roads that could be alternative spots for bike lanes that people that lived in that area were just scratching their heads wondering why the city isn't choosing those routes, because it wouldn't have any impact on driving or on emergency wait times or on seniors being able to park out in front of their home. So those types of conversations, I think, are starting now, which is obviously a good thing. But the legislation, it is our plan to introduce it this fall. And ultimately, being able to provide that traffic impact assessment to get more data on these types of projects, that's just increased transparency that just helps everybody out.
0: So is this something that we can categorize as a war on bike lanes? That's something Courtney Theriault asked the transportation minister in their interview earlier today.
4: Well, ultimately, it's just about trying to make sure that we can have more livable cities. So to make sure that, again, with the 400,000 more drivers we've seen here in Alberta in the last 6 years, we have more traffic congestion, and we want to be able to make sure everybody's quality of life is as good as it can be. So this isn't a war against bike lanes. Obviously, bike paths in the Edmonton River Valley are gorgeous. The ability that bike paths can be put in places that don't have to cannibalize or go against vehicle traffic, that's the most logical bike lane, and that's what we're trying to work with municipalities to make sure that we can build bike lanes in smart locations, mm-hmm. not in not in inappropriate locations.
0: That's Transportation Minister Devin Dreeshan chatting with Courtney Theriault earlier today. That's just a snippet of a few of the things they talked about in the interview, and you can grab that anywhere you get your podcast. And I also wanted to pass on a few traffic notes, especially when it comes to the Yellowhead. That's something we've been following since that storm overnight Tuesday into Wednesday. It started yesterday in terms of the eastbound lanes being reopened, but last update from the city, still saying the westbound lanes of Yellowhead Trail from 97th to St. Albert Trail will remain closed until further notice. Commuters asked to find alternate routes, and they're saying crews are actively working to repair the road after it was damaged by that historically brutal rain overnight Tuesday and the rain that we've had over the last few weeks. And if you're going to be driving in and around downtown this weekend, you'll also want to keep in mind that the low-level bridges will be closed. That actually starts at 8 o'clock tonight, and with everything happening downtown, like I mentioned off the top, K-Days, Taste of Edmonton, the Outdoor Comedy Festival, the Elks game, things could get a little congested. So maybe start planning your route, your plan of attack for later tonight getting around. We do have a lot to get to on the show. Really looking forward to the conversation we're going to have after the 3 o'clock news. That will be with a prairie storm chaser, and we know how crazy it's been so far this summer. And coming up after the 2:30 news, we're going to check in with a tech expert to talk about Meta's new alert system that is meant to protect our young kids. I'm Brad Whisker, filling in for Courtney Theriault.
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1: It sure feels like Friday. The sun's out. There's an Elks game tonight. Taste of Edmonton. K-Day's Great Outdoors Comedy Fest. No shortage of things to do around the city this weekend whatsoever. But if you're feeling like it's a little too warm for you and you want to stay inside, enjoy that air conditioning, there's a lot that you can go check out at the movie theater. Take a listen.
2: I'm Brett McGarry from the Couch Potatoes. New in theaters this week, it's one of the most highly anticipated movies of the year from director Christopher Nolan. It's The Odyssey.
3: Tell me what you remember.
4: A wife. A son. Help me go home.
2: The Odyssey is Nolan's adaptation of the story written by Homer almost 3,000 years ago. Odysseus, king of Ithaca, embarks on a perilous journey to return home after the Trojan War. Problem is, he's been gone a while. 10 years for the Trojan War, then another 10 years trying to get home. And things are getting messy at home with people scheming to claim his seat of power.
5: This is a household waiting for master. I want you to choose me.
3: Ithaca's king is coming back.
5: No, he's not.
2: The cast includes Matt Damon, Tom Holland, Anne Hathaway, Robert Pattinson, and Lupita Nyong'o, Zendaya, and Charlize Theron. It was shot in IMAX and is getting great reviews.
5: You're pining for a daddy. You didn't even know.
2: Not without some controversy, though, at least from the vocal minority on the internet who like to lash out at everything, such as using an American accent instead of a British one, saying it sounds too modern. The costumes aren't historically accurate. There are some other complaints from the angry mob, but overall, solid reviews plenty. I should add, it's nearly 3 hours long, but it looks great.
5: No one could stand between me.
2: I'm Brett McGarry from the Couch Potatoes.
1: Yeah, definitely the summer blockbuster, Christopher Nolan's The Odyssey. Off the mic, I was talking to Derek and Layla, and Derek, you'd asked me if I plan to go see this movie. Definitely. I don't think I'm going to make it this weekend. I'm going to let the rush die down just a little bit. I think I'll go next weekend. That seems more likely. Though it is a good weekend to go. Like I said, it's really hot out, so if people want to stick inside, great movie to go check out. How about yourself?
6: Yeah, and the air conditioning in the theaters is always nice, too. Everything about this movie is like, this is totally up my alley. It looks awesome. I mean, just the epicness of it, and Matt Damon, all the big stars and stuff. But this is the one thing that's making me not sure about it, and this is the silliest reason. When you watch the trailer, it looks like the dog dies. And it looks like they have a dead dog in the boat. And like, I don't know. That's
1: all
6: tough.
1: Right.
6: I don't
1: Fair
6: like
1: enough.
6: That stuff. So, but I mean, aside from that, I mean, I'm sure the movie is going to be incredible. And like, you know, we were talking, you got to see it on IMAX to get the full effect and the sound. And it's probably going to earn, you know, billions of dollars. And I'll probably see it eventually. But I don't know if I'm going to rush out this weekend.
1: No, that's totally fair. Yeah. Layla, your plan? Are you going to go check out the movie?
7: I think I might. I have Landmark beside my place. So,
1: oh, nice.
7: Yeah, I might go. But the only thing that will make me not go is the movie... 3 hours long.
1: Yeah, see, I if a movie's 3 hours long, I actually really enjoy long movies. I'm a sucker for, you know, telling a good story. But I'll grab that like extra cozy aisle in the VIP area, you know, where you get some extra space and the big chair.
7: Yeah.
1: I'll pay extra for that just because it is such a long movie and I want to sit there and have a bunch of room and be able to maneuver however I feel like it. So I feel it's always worth the extra couple bucks to do the VIP. I won't do it every time because it is, you know, does cost a pretty penny, but for longer movies.
6: Do.
1: What's that?
6: It's worth it when you do.
1: Absolutely.
6: Yep.
1: It totally is.
6: Mm-hmm.
1: Quickly, before we go to break, what's your go-to movie snack when you go to the theater? What's the routine?
6: Oh, pretty much always popcorn for me.
1: Always popcorn?
6: Yep.
1: Layla?
7: Popcorn with extra butter and chocolate bar.
6: chocolate bar. That's good.
1: Yeah, the layered popcorn, or the layered butter on the popcorn, you have to do that.
6: Yeah.
1: Because if you get it all on top, you put your hand in and it gets all mushy at the top, and then there's nothing left by the time you get halfway through the bag.
6: So. Or here's what you do as well. You get those little caramel squares, put those one in your mouth, the handful of popcorn.
1: Ooh, I like that.
6: So
1: that
6: good.
1: Might be the play next time.
6: Yep.
1: Thank you for that, Derek Scott. Coming up on the other side of the break, we're going to take our first look at sports this afternoon with Brendan Escott. I'm Brad Whisker, filling in for Courtney Terrio.
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1: 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Joining me now is Brendan Escott. How are you doing, buddy?
19: Well, things are good, Mr. Whisker. Things are real good here. And I'm excited about a fair weather rematch between the Lions and the Elks tonight down at Commonwealth Stadium. We got a real good weather day for this by the looks of it. So, and hey, you want to be playing the top teams in your top form in your own building, which is what the Elks have a chance to do tonight. Lions, by record, not one of the top teams, but we know that that loss on July 4th, 36-24, is definitely going to be sticking in their craw to a certain extent anyway. Defensive back J.J. Ross talked a bit about that loss to the Lions in Kelowna.
20: That game was a weird game, to be honest. Like you said, the scoreboard wasn't that far off, but we know we didn't come out there and put the best on tape, so that wasn't our standard at all. So we just got to come out there, put our standard up, and continue to play like that each and every week, regardless of who it is or who the opponent is. So that's just us, though, being able to rally around each other and to not let that slip the standard.
19: Yeah, this is a team that is built differently than what we've seen in the past, Brad. So there's no doubt in my mind that they're going to be out there putting up more of a fight than they did against the Lions in that first encounter. Fajardo throwing for 51 pass attempts. That can't happen. That won't happen, I'm sure, tonight. But here's one thing that I do know that Cody Fajardo knows. He knows this Lions team is well-rested coming off of a bye.
4: I mean, they're coming off a bye week, so it's going to be tough sledding tonight in the first quarter, especially because we're going to have to adjust to some of the new things that they put in. They had 2 weeks to watch us, an extra game of tape to watch us. So we just got to adapt to that on the sideline. But I think last week gave us a lot of confidence going against Ottawa, just getting back to our formula of playing football. We have to get back to running the ball, being efficient on first down. That's where we failed in the Kelowna game. And so we're looking forward to another crack at the BC Lions, who's had honestly had our number the last year and a half. So we're trying not to think about the past when we go into it, but we just know it's always going to be a tough matchup against them.
19: Yeah, Nathan Rourke has had their number, Brad, for sure. 7 o'clock tonight, game time, 5:30 for the countdown show.
1: Thanks, Brendan. We'll do this again in a little under a half hour. Right now, time for your news with Randy Kilburn.
21: Thanks, Brad. This is Global News, and it's 2:30. We've hit the 30-degree mark for the first time this summer. Yeah, it's 30 right now. Feels, though, way more like 35. That's because of the humidity. Can you imagine what it's like at the exhibition grounds as K-Days got going at 11 o'clock this morning? It'll be sweltering out there, too. K-Days, by the way, runs every day at the grounds from 11 to 11, wraps up on Sunday night, July 26th. It'll be pretty toasty in Churchill Square, too. Taste of Edmonton started yesterday. It's also on every day until a week from Sunday, the 26th. You only have until this Sunday night to catch Clue live on stage at the Jubilee Auditorium. Kyle Yampiro is one of the outstanding actors in this version of the Broadway Across Canada production. He plays Professor Plum in this. Says when he was a kid playing the actual Clue board game with his family, he never wanted to be Professor Plum or Colonel Mustard because he thought they were just too old. He always wanted to play, and he always did play, the board game, Mr. Green.
22: I never won, not once, but I only found out about a year ago around when I started with this job that my family cheated. My family looked. They glanced at each other's cards. They looked at the cards in the envelope, and, you know, me being a naive little kid, I had no idea. I'm still not great at the game.
21: Ah, but he sure is as Professor Plum. You can see Kyle Yampiro and the rest of the cast in Clue live on stage tonight, twice tomorrow, twice on Sunday, and then that tour heads to Calgary for 8 shows starting on Tuesday. Over in Dublin, Ireland, a terrific actress has passed away there. You'll likely remember her from My Left Foot and Home Alone 2. Home Alone 2, Lost in New York. Here is reporter Jennifer King.
23: Brenda Fricker was the first Irish woman to win an Academy Award, with the Best Supporting Actress Oscar playing a determined mother opposite Daniel Day-Lewis in the 1989 movie My Left Foot.
24: I have to go away, Christy. To hospital. Don't worry, Sheila's going to look after you when I'm gone.
23: Her agent says she died Thursday night in Dublin after a period of ill health. Fricker appeared in more than 90 films and TV shows and was probably best known to American audiences as the Pigeon Lady, a homeless woman who befriends Macaulay Culkin's character in Central Park in Home Alone 2.
24: Kevin! Merry Christmas!
23: Ireland's Deputy Prime Minister Simon Harris says the country has lost a national treasure. Brenda Fricker died at age 81. I'm Jennifer King.
21: All right, back here now. Police in Edmonton looking for witnesses to a shooting in the River Valley that happened in late May. Happened right around 10:30 on the night of the 25th of May. That's a Monday. Police heard about an injured man found in Queen Elizabeth Park. Now, with help from Air One, man suffering from gunshot wounds was found near the south end of the Walterdale Bridge. He was taken to hospital, life-threatening injuries. Police are hoping someone in that park that night, or maybe if you were driving by the Walterdale Bridge on Monday, the 25th of May, maybe you saw something that just didn't seem to sit quite right. Oh, how is this going to sit with you? U.S. President Donald Trump, President Trump threatening to increase tariffs on our country because of wildfire smoke.
2: Smoke from those wildfires in Ontario has been blanketing parts of the U.S. In one of his social media posts, Trump says he's holding our country responsible for not properly maintaining forested areas. Other Republican politicians have complained about wildfire smoke this week, threatening to sanction Canada and repeating Trump's 51st state rhetoric. I'm Randy Kilburn. Your next scheduled newscast is coming up at 3 o'clock on 880 CHED.
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1: Well, it's been a couple of tough days out on the road getting to and from work, and hopefully things have improved. This traffic update is brought to you by James H. Brown & Associates, Alberta Injury Lawyers, the heavy hitters of injury law. And to tell us the latest, here is Jackson McNulty.
6: Hey, thanks, Brad. And we continue to keep a close eye on the Yellowhead as the westbound lanes remain closed between 97th Street and St. Albert Trail. Keep on using 118th Avenue or 137th Avenue as you make your way to the west. Up at 153rd Avenue and 142nd Street, we are going to report some collision at the intersection. Delays to be found here in all directions. Construction on 170th Street, setting back northbound traffic at 95th Avenue. We have heavy volume northbound delays on 50th Street at 137th Avenue. And keep in mind, K-Days has kicked off today, so watch out for extra foot traffic around 118th Avenue and Wayne Gretzky Drive outside the Expo Center. Tonight's Cinemax jackpot is $15 million, and there's more. 15 chances to win $100,000. Play responsibly, 18 plus. From the Global One Traffic Center, I'm Jackson McNulty.
1: Thank you, Jackson. Taking a look at your 880 CHED weather. A mix of sun and cloud with a chance of showers. Maybe a thunderstorm along the way later this afternoon. The high expected to hit 31. We'll feel more like 36 with the humidity. Tonight, mainly cloudy, chance of showers. That risk of thunderstorm will linger. The low dropping down to only 18. Tomorrow, a mix of sun and cloud in the morning. Chance of showers in the afternoon. And hey, surprise, surprise, a risk of a thunderstorm as well. High 26. And then on Sunday to wrap up the weekend, things cool off. Cloudy with a chance of showers and a high of 21. Right now in the capital, mix of sun and cloud, 30 degrees, feeling more like 35 with the humidity.
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1: Meta rolling out a new feature that could change the way parents, teens, and tech companies think about online safety. The company saying it will now alert parents if its AI chatbot detects a teenager may be discussing suicide or self-harm. It's also exploring the possibility of contacting emergency services in situations where someone appears to be at immediate risk. This move comes, as we know, AI chatbots becoming a bigger part of young people's lives. In fairness, it's becoming a bigger part of everyone's lives. Tech companies, at the same time, facing increasing pressure over how the systems respond when users are in crisis. Supporters, they, of course, saying it's necessary. It's a safeguard that could help save lives. Critics, however, raising questions about privacy, accuracy, whether AI is really capable of making such sensitive judgments. So to help us unpack it all, we're joined now by tech expert Carmi Levy. Carmi, thanks for being back with us, especially on a late Friday afternoon in Ontario.
7: Oh, it's so great to be with you, Brad. I really appreciate the opportunity to chat about this. This is a, you know, I say this as a parent as well as a technologist. This is an absolutely critical topic that we should be talking about. And I'm really glad to see Meta moving in the right direction, not as quickly as we'd like them to move, but at least finally starting to do something about what is essentially a significant crisis facing our young people.
1: So, Carmi, do you think this is a genuine safety breakthrough, or is Meta kind of trying to get ahead of the growing regulatory pressures here?
7: Yeah, I never use the word genuine when we talk about Meta, just because as a company, you know, as a company, this is, you know, this is an organization that has traditionally bristled whenever it was called to be more accountable to families, to kids, to the communities that they serve. They tend to focus more on profitability. They often prioritize profitability over doing the right thing. But, you know, this is a case of, you know, look, if they're going to introduce a safety feature that flags questionable content, content and conversations on a chatbot, in this case, Meta AI, to parents, and they're extending that capability because it's already in place on Instagram, then I think we should take it. And in other words, I'm not going to, you know, not use it just because I've got issues with Mark Zuckerberg's company. But at the same time, I'm also not going to give them full credit because they could have done this a long time ago. I feel like they're being dragged into this kicking and screaming. They're under growing pressure in various countries. They're being sued over not having appropriate guardrails in these platforms. The AI industry is, you know, on the defensive here. The European Union is investigating the company and is pushing them. They have a new law called the Digital Services Act, and they're, you know, investigating Meta, and they've hauled them into court over their compliance with this law. So Meta kind of sees the writing on the wall and realizes that the world is becoming a tougher place for them to operate, and governments are increasingly pushing back, saying, look, you can't just act as if the rules don't apply to you, because if you do, and if you continue to behave this way, it's going to cost you. And so Meta is doing it grudgingly, and I think we have to understand that context, that governments are getting tougher and the company really has no choice but to start hitting the gas on features like this.
1: How about the piece about considering contacting emergency services if it believes someone is at imminent risk? Do you feel that's responsible intervention, or are we entering maybe the uncomfortable territory where an AI company is making those life and death judgments?
7: Yeah, I mean, we're definitely approaching that line, and certainly there is the possibility that AI is now going to dig really deep into someone's chat history and someone's online activity, and then potentially trigger outreach to emergency services where none was required, because we know AI will not always get it right. In some cases, it will flag non-emergencies and make that call, and in other cases, there will be legitimate instances where someone is feeling suicidal and the technology will fail to identify that. So there is risk of failure, and certainly trusting AI 100%, we've learned not to do that, because AI is simply very early in its evolution, and it's a rather imperfect technology. But again, it always comes down to, in my mind, to the greater good. And the greater good is preventing that one case where it could have ended in tragedy and the technology intervened and managed to save them. And so I think we owe it to ourselves to at least get this technology out into the world, see what works, see what doesn't, learn from that experience, iterate the technology so that it gets better over time. And Facebook, or Meta in this case, says that they will use AI to scan conversations and identify problematic interactions. But then they will also, like, when such an interaction is flagged by the technology, it will be then sent to a human moderation team who will then review it and hopefully be able to, you know, address any issues where maybe the technology got it wrong. So it's a combination of human and technology capabilities. And I think we're going to learn a lot in this process. And hopefully these learnings will be shared with other platforms across the industry as, frankly, the tech industry wrestles with how to address this very complex problem. And it is going to be a long-term process. We're not just going to magically install an app and solve this, but you kind of have to start somewhere and then go from there.
1: The privacy side of things, Carmi, if a teenager believes a conversation with an AI chatbot is private, should parents automatically be notified, or should there be limits on what is shared there?
7: Yeah, I mean, I think we, you know, first of all, I think we all, parents and kids, when they sign up for the accounts, when they configure the parent account to sort of connect to the kid's account, they should be reading the terms of use together, because in those terms of use, which I know nobody reads, but they should, even though they're long and even though they're legalese, because it is explained in there exactly what this monitoring looks like, exactly what is being scanned, how it's being used, where the data goes, where it's stored, who has access to it. And so I think we all need to better understand the rules of engagement on these platforms before we decide to start using them. And so I'll call on parents to live up to that responsibility. And I'm looking at myself in the mirror too. With my kids using these technologies, it's also up to me to make sure that they're going in with their eyes wide open. And unfortunately, most parents do. That presumption of privacy when we use platforms like this. It isn't private. There is no privacy online. We know full well that everything we do on these platforms is subject to access by the company that brings us that technology. And I think if we knew that going in, we could have more fulsome conversations with our kids about what is appropriate and inappropriate use, and that they would understand full well when they're talking with a chatbot that seems like it's their digital friend, in reality, there may be other eyes looking at it as well.
1: How about the confidence in AI accurately distinguishing between a teenager in crisis and a teen who is joking, maybe venting, possibly discussing a news story? Like, I think about myself as a teenager and, mm-hmm. you know, failing a test in high school. I fail a math test, for example. You may vent to your AI chatbot and say, oh, man, I hate math. I might as well just kill myself. And teens use that language, Carmi, whether we like it or not. Teens say things like that. How can AI distinguish what is a joke and what is just, you know, venting and sort of ranting?
7: I think that's part of where we may need to give up some of our privacy in order for the AI to get better at telling the difference between an actual crisis and, you know, something that looks like a crisis but isn't. So, for example, I remember doing exactly the same thing. The things that I said as a teen, they make me cringe in retrospect now, but I said things that, you know, if you read them to the letter of the law, you would assume that I was, you know, about to go off a cliff, when in reality I wasn't. So if the AI is able to look at my history in this platform and look at the things I've said before, how I've said them, the grammar, the structure, the phrasing and all that, then it will be able to tell, oh, this isn't the way that Carmi speaks. I can tell because I'm familiar with him. And so we're going to have to allow the platforms to dig a little bit deeper into our history. And there are settings where we can determine, you know, do you want the platform to have access to your chat history? If you say yes, there's less of a chance of it getting it wrong and more of a chance of it learning those proper contexts over time. And I think that's where the technology is going to evolve to.
1: Yeah, I think that's going to be crucial, because we all remember being teens and, you know, the self-deprecation that goes on, the venting you do to friends about other friends in your group. It can be a bit of a dangerous and scary place at times. Now, if an alert is missed and a tragedy occurs, Carmi, Meta, could they face a greater legal liability now that it's positioned itself as actively monitoring for these risks? Or because they've put that in place, could it save them in some situations? How will that shake down?
7: I think the company is hoping that by introducing these features, these guardrails into its platforms, that regulators, the courts, governments will go easier on them when the inevitable failures occur, because let's be clear, they will happen. And I think also there will be opportunistic lawyers who sort of take on cases like this and say, look, you promised this protective technology, it failed, therefore I'm suing you. So it can cut both ways. And I think we are going to see cases in law. We're already seeing other AI platforms being targeted because they didn't do enough when kids started talking about suicide, and unfortunately they did end up ending their lives. OpenAI is on the receiving end of at least 7 such lawsuits in the U.S. alone right now. This is where I zoom out and I look at the industry's response to what seems to be a consistent problem, is we're only going to figure this out if we introduce technologies like this and see how they work in the real world, and then share those experiences in a common way. In other words, what Meta learns, I'm hoping they share with OpenAI and with Google and with Anthropic and everyone else. And I'm hoping governments establish standards for digital safety so that companies are also meeting that minimum bar, and that we continue to evaluate what those bars are as the technologies evolve. We should never allow the technology to get ahead of community safety, which is kind of what we've allowed to happen with AI. We're starting to resolve that, and I'm hoping that this lesson plays out and is being appreciated by our leaders in Ottawa and elsewhere.
1: Well, I'm glad you mentioned Ottawa. Before I get you out of here, Carmi, with Meta doing this, with Canada, the Canadian government introducing Bill C-34, are you starting to feel a little bit more hopeful where all the social media

0: are good things, but obviously we can always use more, and we can always use more comprehensive engagement from the government. We don't want words, we want deeds, and quite frankly, there are kids who are in crisis now using these technologies. They're looking to governments to set the rules so that those risks are minimized, and we're not leaving it up to companies like Meta to decide what is and is not safe. We're deciding ourselves and telling companies like Meta what the rules are.
1: Carmi, great stuff as always. Thank you for doing this on a Friday afternoon, and enjoy your weekend, my friend.
0: You as well. Thanks so much for having me, Brad. Really appreciate it.
1: That is tech expert Carmi Levy, just unpacking this new tool introduced by Meta, that the AI chatbot will help detect kids that are in a tough spot, potentially discussing suicide, self-harm, could trigger even a call to emergency services. I'm Brad Whisker, filling in for Courtney Theriault.
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1: All right, a few times I've mentioned all the things to do this weekend, everything going on in Edmonton, K-Day's Taste of Edmonton, Elks game tonight, Great Outdoors Comedy Festival. But I think a lot of people know what they're already doing Sunday afternoon. It is the final of the World Cup, the 104th game of the tournament. It is Argentina against Spain. Derek Scott, technical producer of the show, you've admitted that you weren't really into this when it started, but... Layla's enthusiasm has been a bit infectious on you, and you've started to follow along a bit closer.
2: Yep.
1: Now, Argentina versus Spain, do you have a prediction?
2: I'm going to say Argentina is going to win 2-1.
1: 2-1. Do you think they're going to win 2-1
2: in regulation?
1: In regulation.
2: Yeah.
1: Okay, interesting. I think I know which way Layla's going to lean, because Argentina eliminated Egypt earlier in the tournament, broke her heart into 1,000 pieces.
3: Yeah.
1: Canada no longer in the tournament. Is it safe to say, Layla, that you will be rooting for Spain?
3: Yeah, absolutely, but I don't think they're gonna win.
1: Oh,
3: Well, last time I also was rooting for who was playing
2: France.
3: Yeah, but they didn't win, and
2: because
3: England
2: they had
3: also,
2: nice jerseys.
3: Yeah, and they didn't win England too. So I think Spain and Argentina will tie 2-2, and Argentina will win in penalties.
1: Ooh.
2: Exciting.
1: I like that. I like the idea of a 2-2 game, because on paper this could be quite low scoring, but I personally would take 2-2. I'm going for Spain, rooting for Spain. I'm going to say...

0: a 2-1, but in 120 minutes. Not going all the way to penalties. Spain scores later in the game to win the thing. That is happening Sunday afternoon. It should be great, culminating 38 days of World Cup action. But right now, we do need to head out and take another look at the roads. It's been complicated out there the last few days with everything happening in and around the Yellowhead. So we'll bring in Jackson McNulty to tell us the latest.
1: Hey, thanks, Brandon. Right now, we have crews on scene for a collision on Twilliger Drive northbound at the Southwest Anthony Handy Overpass. You will have to move left to get through there and plan for delays back towards Windermere Boulevard. Up at 153rd Avenue and 142nd Street, we are still wrapping up on the collision here. And the Yellowhead westbound remains closed between 97th Street and St. Albert Trail. Consequently, that's causing heavy delays on 97th Street at the Yellowhead Overpass. Tonight's Zonimax jackpot is $15 million, and there's more. 15 chances to win $100,000. 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From the Global One Traffic Center, I'm Jackson McNulty.
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15: Yeah, it's been a great day for football all afternoon, and I think it's going to carry right over into this evening's rematch between the Lions and your Edmonton Elks. Now, this is a tantalizing matchup for a few reasons, but, I mean, this is the one blemish on Edmonton's record so far as well. So I think that's what we're looking at here tonight, saying, are they on the revenge tour? And if so, does the train stop here in Edmonton tonight? Coach Mark Killam says that the one thing that needs to be stopped is James Butler. He had 135 yards rushing 2 weeks ago for the Lions.
16: Yeah, we got to play to our standard as far as tackling is concerned. We try to clean up some of our missed assignments in the run game and play team defense.
15: Yeah, absolutely. But on the other side of the ball, Justin Rankin had his lowest rushing output of the year against the Lions in that game. He had 19 rushing yards versus BC 2 weeks ago. Was asked, Rankin was, how do you fix that?
17: We just got to play more physical. I don't think they did anything spectacular to us, right? Like, I think that their guys played better than our guys, and they played more physical than us. You know, like, they were flying around, they were running around, they were rallying to the ball, and they were making plays on the front seven, right? I don't think they did anything spectacular. I literally think that they just played harder than us. They wanted it a little more than us, you know? So the biggest thing for us is we got to come out here and win it more than them.
15: There you go. That's Justin Rankin. He'll be a part of theatrics is the word I'm looking for. Part of the theatrics on the fields, Play Alberta Field, Commonwealth Stadium, coming up at 7 o'clock tonight. We'll get you set here on 880 CHED with the countdown to kickoff show at 5:30. And I'll mention as well, Brad, the Blue Jays getting back into action on the other side of the All-Star break here. They take on the Chicago White Sox tonight at 5:15 in Toronto.
0: Thanks, Brendan. We'll do it again in a little under a half hour. Right now, time to get to your news with Randy Kilburn.
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20: This is Global News. 3 o'clock. I'm Randy Kilburn. 30 degrees right now, but I'll tell you what, it feels like 35, and that's because of the humidity. 31 is the actual forecast high, so we're really close to that. 26 tomorrow, but only 21 on Sunday. All right, have an update for you in regard to an Amber Alert that's still in effect, has been for more than a week now. The province's RCMP Major Crimes Unit still looking for your help in locating a couple of missing kids, Lanikai and Carl Morrison. Now, they're believed to be with Lanikai's mother, Krista Morrison, and Carl's father, Daniel Ludwig. Investigators had a pretty good idea, that is, that they were in B.C. in the Okanagan near Vernon, possibly traveling east toward the Kootenays, but they're very mobile, and they could be in northern B.C., the Mounties think. They maybe are in the Yukon, or perhaps they're even still in our province. They were last believed to be driving a 2006 red Ford F-350. It has a lift and larger tires on it, or investigators think they may be driving a motorhome now. Lanikai Morrison is 6 years of age, has a slight build with long, light brown hair and brown eyes. Little Carl Morrison is 4 years of age. He has blonde hair. Krista Morrison and Daniel Ludwig, they're both wanted by the police for abduction in contravention of a custody order. Down east now, the Ontario Court of Appeal has found Freedom Convoy organizer Pat King guilty of intimidation. That overturns his earlier acquittal. Here's reporter Sarah Ritchie.
21: Pat King was charged with a number of offenses for his leading role in the February 2022 demonstration that gridlocked much of downtown Ottawa for more than 3 weeks. He was convicted in 2024 on 5 counts, including mischief, counseling mischief, and disobeying a court order, and given a 12-month conditional sentence. At the same trial, King was acquitted on 3 counts of intimidation, and the Crown appealed those acquittals. The appeal court has now ruled the trial judge made errors in law and convicted King on 1 count of intimidation. In their ruling, the panel of 3 judges wrote that the convoy was a coordinated, targeted attack on Ottawa residents that was aimed at coercing change through highly disruptive criminal conduct. A date has not been set for the sentencing. Sarah Ritchie, The Canadian Press, Ottawa.
1: Okay, back here now. There's a second brand new pedestrian bridge in the Terwilliger area. Of course, that's in southwest Edmonton. The 142nd Street Pedestrian Bridge officially opens tomorrow. It spans White Mud Drive, connecting Brookside and Brookview neighborhoods to existing paths. The Rainbow Valley Pedestrian Bridge opened earlier this month, parallel to the freeway. These bridges are all part of the Terwilliger Drive expansion project. Out in St. Albert now for a minute. That city has started removing flood mitigation measures as water levels continue to go down. Now, those measures were put in place along the north bank of the Sturgeon River after the really rainy past few weeks we've had. The city of St. Albert is warning you, though, to take some extra caution if you're choosing to go on or near the Sturgeon River. The BC Wildfire Service says conditions now cooler and more humid in BC's Fraser Canyon, where crews are battling a couple of wildfires that together span slightly more than 200 square kilometers. Information Officer Gordon Robinson says the forecast suggests, though, this reprieve is likely to be short-lived.
2: There isn't like a big storm and wind event in the forecast like we had yesterday, but we're going to go back to that like hot, drying kind of conditions over the next few days. The weather isn't going to do us any favors. It's not throwing us a real curveball like it did yesterday.
1: An evacuation order remains in effect for the town site of Boston Bar after an uptick in wildfire activity over the last 2 days. Now, it looks like our country is going to be hit with more tariffs by the U.S. too. Oh, yeah. Oh, yes, that country's president is threatening to increase tariffs on Canada because of wildfire smoke. In a social media post, Trump says he's holding our country completely responsible for not properly maintaining our forested areas. Other Republican politicians have complained about wildfire smoke this week, threatening to sanction Canada and repeating Trump's 51st state rhetoric. I'm Randy Kilburn. Your next scheduled newscast is coming up at 3:30 here on 880 CHED.
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0: All right, time to get a look at what that afternoon drive home looks like. And to do that, we welcome back Jackson McNulty.
23: Thank you, Brad. I'm fairly busy out there already this afternoon. We have crews on scene for a collision on Terwilliger Drive, northbound at the southwest end for the Andy Overpass. Northbound, we'll have to keep a left there, but you're also going to find that eastbound ramp onto the southwest end completely blocked off by crews, so keep that in mind. Up at 153rd Avenue and 142nd Street, we are still dealing with a collision at the intersection. We do have some delays picking up on the north end for the Andy westbound just after 66th Street for an issue. And the Illinois westbound remains closed between 97th Street and St. Albert Trail. Continue to use 118th Avenue or 137th Avenue as alternate routes, but also keep in mind 97th Street is looking like a gong show right now at the Yellowhead Overpass. Heavy delays here on the westbound exit, but also in the northbound lanes. Now until Wednesday, visit Shoppers Drug Mart for the bonus redemption event and get more for your points. 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From the Global One Traffic Center, I'm Jackson McNulty.
0: Thank you, Jackson. Taking a look at your 880 CHED weather. A mix of sun and cloud the rest of the way. Could see some showers here and there. Maybe a thunderstorm along the way. The high expected to hit 31, feeling more like 36 with the humidity. Tonight, it's going to drop down to a low of 18. Tomorrow, a mix of sun and cloud to start the day. Maybe some showers, maybe a thunderstorm again with the high hitting 26. Cooling off on Sunday, cloudy with a chance of showers and a high of 21. Right now in the capital, it's a mix of sun and cloud and 30.

0: Chad with guest host Brad Whisker.
1: Well, we've been talking so much about the weather this summer, the torrential downpours, the flooding, the road closures that have come with it. The last few days, it's been all about the extreme heat. I mean, you can really feel it today. Expected to hit 36 with the humidity at its peak. And the wild weather has also made it an unusually active season for tornadoes across the province. So far this year, there's been 23 confirmed tornadoes, a lot of them small in size, causing minimal damage, but a couple have. The one in Dilbury Lake Provincial Park, that injured three people, forced campgrounds to evacuate, and an EF2 near Giroux-ville that damaged homes, small buildings. There's also been noticeable tornadoes in Eaglesham, Anelda, Hines Creek. And while tornadoes will strike fear in so many of us, there's that select group out there who take action, follow the storms, getting as close as possible to see and feel what's going on. Nevin DeMiliano is a storm chaser with Prairie Storm Chasers, and he's joining me to talk about what a crazy storm season it's been. Nevin, thanks so much for being here.
2: Thanks, Brad. Thanks for having me, and what an intro.
1: It's been a long time since we've talked, Nevin. How long have you been doing this for now?
2: Oh, I think I started doing this kind of more seriously probably around 2012, so it's been a while.
1: Yeah, definitely. Close to 15 years. And I mentioned off the top the number of tornadoes so far this year. I imagine that's keeping you guys pretty busy.
2: Yeah, our team's pretty busy for sure out there, forecasting and kind of chasing this weather too.
1: So how do you map out your days, Nevin? Because it's not like these tornado warnings pop up in the same location over and over across the province. What does the planning look like?
2: Yeah, a lot goes into it. And that's some of my favorite parts of a storm chase is trying to figure out where we need to be and when we need to be there. So we're looking for the major ingredients, like where's the moisture, where's the heat, the instability, and something to trigger those storms. And so we're looking for the spot that that's all going to come together. So we're using weather models just like your meteorologist on TV would use, and we're trying to pinpoint our best chance at seeing that storm form and then seeing what it'll do.
1: So do you have like a southern Alberta home base, a central Alberta home base, and more of a northern home base? I mean, how does that work? Because, I mean, storms develop quickly, and you may not necessarily be right beside the town that it's about to happen in, so it requires a lot of travel, and again, back to the planning part, too.
2: Yeah, totally. And that's where those like weather models come in handy. We can usually pick out the kind of pattern that we're looking for a few days in advance. So it gives us a little bit of time to get there if we need to. But also Alberta's been very active recently, so we haven't had to go too far. Our team hasn't had to go too far. But if it's a big enough day, some of our team members will travel all the way to Manitoba to capture that chase too.
1: Wow, all the way to Manitoba. I didn't know you guys went out that far.
2: Yeah.
1: The gear you have, technology advances all the time. And I'm sure that your job has evolved because of it. And I imagine making it a little bit easier in terms of tracking, planning, all that sort of stuff.
2: Yeah, it's really kind of cool when you hear from storm chasers who used to do it 30 plus years ago, because you hear about them printing off weather maps and trying to do their analysis by hand. And nowadays we can do a lot of that in an instant on a phone, and we have better cell coverage than ever, and there's more and more tools at our disposal, so it is quite a bit easier to know where we need to be, and it helps us to have a little bit more success when we're chasing.
1: So do you folks have a setup in the vehicles you travel in as well, or is it mostly cell phone based? Do you have like a cube van or a truck that you have gear in the back? How, what does that look like?
2: Yeah, each member of our team kind of does it a little bit differently. And I think a lot of storm chasers just outside us too all do it a little bit differently. It depends on what they want. But like one of our team members, Braden, has an armored Jeep, so it's protected from big hail. The windshield's protected. He's got a weather station that's mounted on top that's recording data. And it helps with cell boosters and things like that. And for me, I chase pretty in a pretty stock vehicle, so I'm staying a little bit further away. I'm not getting into that hail for the most part, but still enjoying the storms from a safer distance. And depends on how you do it.
1: Yeah, totally. So what's been the big one for you this year so far, Nevin?
2: I haven't got out as much as Braden has this year for sure, but so he was on the storms or the tornadoes that were by the Alberta-Saskatchewan border there that hit the campground. There was, I think, three he had captured with his drone. So that was probably a memorable one for him on our team. Yeah, I mean, the last 12 days has just been very active in Alberta. So it's been interesting to see how those storms have been coming across the province and experiencing them from Drayton Valley across to that Saskatchewan border, just very active area.
1: You mentioned all the activity, especially over the last 12 days. Do you ever get into a scenario where you guys look at the patterns and think we have to get there? You do. And then nothing ends up happening.
2: That happens a lot. Yeah, it's part of chasing, and we have to remind ourselves sometimes that. Sometimes we go thinking it's going to be a big day, and all we end up doing is getting a sunburn and throwing a frisbee for 8 hours. So, yeah.
1: Is there ever a scenario when you see something developing and go, oof, that looks like a pretty bad one, it's best we hang back, or is it always the mindset to get as close as you can?
2: No, I think safety is pretty important, and being able to report those storms to the officials that can warn the people ahead of them is a key part of what we're doing. So if we're not able to do that safely, we can't do that at all. So for sure, I think being safe, but also recognizing that Mother Nature is very powerful, and knowing kind of the parameters that are at play on a certain day definitely makes us plan differently for how we're going to approach a storm. If there's expecting something significantly severe, then we're going to probably give it a little bit more distance.
1: Nevin, off the top, you mentioned that you've been doing this since 2012, and I think about your parents, your family, your friends, your loved ones. Do you ever get concerned texts or calls at times, and do they ever ask you, why are you still doing this, or do they just support whatever you like to do?
2: No, I think they used to, but I think they kind of get it now, and how we do it and why we do it. And also, I've even taken my dad on a storm chase before with me.
1: Oh, cool. What did he think?
2: Oh, I think he thought it was mostly boring.
1: Oh, that's a bit of a letdown.
2: It's a lot of driving for maybe an hour of a really exciting storm, right? So
1: yeah.
2: Sometimes you don't get that exciting storm, but when you do, it is like nothing else, and I can't say that enough. Yeah.
1: In terms of the rest of the summer, I imagine staying busy, doing what you do. Based on, how it's been so far, are you guys expecting this summer to stay busy, stay active?
2: Yeah, as long as it's very humid outside right now, and as long as that heat and moisture from the June rain is still in place, I think we can expect more severe threats on the horizon for sure.
1: Nevin, awesome stuff. Keep doing what you're doing and enjoy it out there. Thank you for doing this. It was great to catch up.
2: Thanks, Brad.
1: That is Nevin D'Emiliano, a storm chaser with Prairie Storm Chasers. Derek Scott, technical producer of the show. Do you think you're ever jumping in your vehicle and chasing down storms?
3: Oh, I've seen Twister way too many times to know that's a bad idea. It looks so fun.
1: It looks so fun.
3: But probably not like that in real life.
1: And that's kind of what he talked about, right? He took his dad, and his dad was kind of bummed out. Really, you took me all this way, and this is all that happens? I could have learned about this on the news, kid.
3: But honestly, you know what? I probably would do it, saying that, just to see what it's like.
1: I would go on a ride-along. I would go on a ride-along. I would never adopt it as a full-time job.
3: No.
1: I don't think I have the moxie to pull that off day after day.
3: No.
1: And I think, and he admitted, sometimes you go through dry spells and there's not much going on.
3: Yep.
1: And that would be a bit of a bummer. You drive, say, 2 hours, 3 hours to get to a storm. And then, as we know, weather patterns change. I mean, tonight they're calling for a thunderstorm. They did last night and nothing came.
3: Yeah.
1: Right? So.
3: Kind of a waste.
1: Yeah, there can be a bit of a letdown there. I think that would be hard to deal with, too. You're going, I drove all this way.
3: But then at the same time, would you really want to find that good storm that's just insane? Would that not be too scary to be that close to it? I don't know.
1: No, I completely agree. I like I said, I just don't think I have the moxie to be that close. If I drove into one, and Nevin did admit he stays back a little bit.
3: Yeah.
1: His buddy with the armored Jeep, which is fantastic.
3: I
1: need to see this thing, this armored vehicle that is hail protected and everything. He essentially drives right into the storms.
3: Yeah.
1: I couldn't do that.
3: No.
1: I would take on the role of Nevin. Hang back a little bit, get some videos, some photos, report to towns, this is coming your way kind of thing. But I think that's where my storm chasing stops.
3: For sure. Kudos to those that do it.
1: Yeah, a really cool job. Thanks again to Nevin D'Emiliano, a storm chaser with Prairie Storm Chasers. He's been doing it for over 14 years. Coming up on the other side of the break, we've briefly touched on the World Cup final coming up on Sunday, and there's a unique story to go along with it. I'll tell you more about that on the other side.
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4: 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You might agree with me other times. 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
1: The World Cup final coming up on Sunday. First touch scheduled for 1 o'clock our time. It's Argentina and it is Spain, featuring two of the biggest soccer superstars. Most would argue that Lionel Messi is the GOAT, the greatest of all time when it comes to soccer. And Spain's Lamine Yamal, only 19 years old, the up-and-comer, his market value right now to be transferred to another team is set at $266 million. That's how good this guy is. They both play, or played, Lionel Messi played for Barcelona. That's who Lamine Yamal plays for currently in domestic leagues. But the two already crossed paths 19 years ago in an incredibly unlikely way. Mike Armstrong looks at how the soccer stars met when Yamal was just a baby.
13: It's one of the things that comes with celebrity. Famous people pose for thousands of photographs. Most are quickly forgotten, but every once in a while, a camera captures something no one could have predicted. From politics, there's a young Brian Mulroney with John Diefenbaker, Bill Clinton with John F. Kennedy, and in the sports world, there's the iconic shot of hockey legend Gordie Howe with an 11-year-old future legend Wayne Gretzky. But there has never been something quite as unlikely or impossible as this. Now, the adult is Lionel Messi. For nearly two decades, he wore number 10 for Barcelona, becoming arguably the greatest soccer player in history. Well, Sunday, he faces off in the World Cup final against the player who currently wears number 10 for Barcelona, Lamine Yamal, a young phenom profiled last season by 60 Minutes.
14: Not yet licensed to drive, not yet liberated from wearing braces. But already, the world, like the ball he dribbles, is at his feet.
13: Well, as it turns out, not long after he was born, Yamal's parents entered a draw. Winning families got to have their child pose with a Barcelona player for a charity calendar. And so, a young Messi was photographed with a baby that would one day walk in his footsteps. It was 2007. Messi was 20 years old. Yamal, barely 5 months.
15: And that's a true picture. That's a true story. I think. It's one of the most...
16: No, it is.
17: It's legit.
18: What?
13: Now, that original calendar was to raise money for UNICEF, and both men are today goodwill ambassadors. In fact, UNICEF posted on social media Thursday confirming the story, saying it's proud of them. It didn't pick a side for Sunday's game. Mike Armstrong, Global News. Montreal.
19: Derek, have you come across this picture? Have you seen that online?
3: I haven't seen it, no.
19: It's incredible. I mean, really? The fact that that is a real photo in today's day and age with AI and what can be done.
3: Yeah.
19: A 20-year-old Lionel Messi with a 5-month-old Lamine Yamal taking pictures after his parents, who lived in a small village in Spain, enter a calendar contest for UNICEF.
3: That is incredible. I'll have to find it. Oh, Layla's showing me right now. Oh, my goodness.
19: And here we are 19 years later. These two, one previously played for Barcelona, Lamine Yamal does now, and they're playing head-to-head in the World Cup.
3: Wow.
19: I mean, I just don't know.
3: You can't make that stuff up.
19: You can't make it up. Unbelievable. You also can't make up just how much of a problem the yellowhead has been the last couple of days. That rain the last few days has wreaked havoc, really. So to get the latest on the situation out there, if it's causing any traffic snarls, we welcome back Jackson McNulty.
20: Hey, thanks, Brandon. It's a busy one. We do have a collision sitting on Twilliger Drive northbound at the Southwest Anthony Andy Overpass. Northbound, plan for delays back towards Windermere Boulevard. You will have to move left to get past the issue, but keep in mind that eastbound on-ramp onto the Anthony Andy is blocked off. Up at 153rd Avenue and 142nd Street, we are seeing west and southbound traffic blocked off for a collision. Northbound is being detoured to the east. In a collision on 122nd Street, northbound just after the White Mud Overpass. Northbound, keep left here. As well, that westbound exit right-hand turn lane to 122nd Street northbound is partially blocked. FanDuel is now live in Thrillberta. 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From the Global One Traffic Center, I'm Jackson McNulty.
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16: Lions, Elks, rematch. It's going to be hot on the field for a plethora of reasons, I can imagine, after Edmonton surrendered their only loss of the year so far in Kelowna, where they were also dealing with some heat, now that I think about it. But it was probably their least impressive performance so far of 2026, and that's saying a lot for a team that has generated so much goodwill and good stories and that sort of thing. Here's a little more goodwill for the Edmonton Elks coming into this game tonight, which goes at 7 o'clock on 880 CHED. Joe Robustelli is a receiver making his long-awaited debut after a free agent acquisition brought him to Edmonton. Here's what Robustelli had to say on the long wait to get back.
17: Initially, it didn't have any swelling or anything like that. It didn't look like anything too crazy. So we kind of thought it was going to be a week-to-week thing. And then we went and got some MRIs, and it was a little worse than we expected, which sucks. And it was the first time I've done a hammy, so I didn't really know what to expect. And, they told me it was going to be a little longer than we thought. So I knew I was just going to have to attack rehab and take it week by week and hopefully just get back as fast as possible. Like you said, should be this week, so I'm ready to go.
16: There you go. So some help in the receiving core, which has looked pretty good in the last couple of weeks. Austin Mack going for 141 yards against BC and a bunch more against Ottawa as well. But on the defensive side of the ball, defensive back J.J. Ross, he says that they have to key in on Nathan Rourke, Lions quarterback, and James Butler, their running back.
18: Both for sure. They're both good players, man. But we know what 12 is. We know what 12, what he can do. Honestly, they got great players over there. But we know we do two over here. So just trusting in one another, man, is get it done. You got to get the job done, man. The opportunity is ahead of us, and it's a great one.
16: 7 o'clock tonight, as I say, and that's a 5:30 countdown to kickoff show for you right here on 880 CHED, about 2 hours from now, Brad.
19: Thanks, Brennan. We'll do it again before the end of the show at 4 o'clock. We'll do a deeper dive into the game with Dave Campbell coming after the news, which is right now with Randy Kilburn.
26: Yeah, it is, Brad. This is Global News, 3:30. We have nailed the forecast high for the day. It's 31 degrees right now, but tell you, it feels more like 33 because of the humidity. Down to 18 is the overnight low, 26 tomorrow. But then it cools off to a very showery 21 on Sunday. Can you imagine how warm it is at Churchill Square for Taste of Edmonton? It started yesterday, runs until 5 o'clock on Sunday, July 26th. K-Days kicked off this morning at the exhibition grounds. It's also on every day there until Sunday, the 26th. The gates open at 11 every morning, close at 11 o'clock every night. Tell you, though, the Mounties would like to close the books on this case. Have an update for you in regard to an Amber Alert that's been in effect for more than a week. The province's RCMP Major Crimes Unit still looking for your help in locating a couple of missing children, Lanikai and Carl Morrison. They're believed to be with Lanikai's mother, Krista Morrison, and Carl's dad, Daniel Ludwig. Investigators had a pretty good feeling they were in B.C. in the Okanagan near Vernon, possibly traveling east toward the Kootenays. But now The Mounties say they're very mobile. Could be in northern BC. They could be in the Yukon. Perhaps they're even still in Alberta. They were last believed to be driving a 2006 red Ford F-350. It has a lift and larger tires on it. Or the Mounties think they also could be driving a motorhome. Lanikai Morrison is 6 years of age, has a slight build, long, light brown hair with brown eyes. Carl Morrison is 4 years of age with blonde hair. Krista Morrison, Daniel Ludwig, both wanted by the police for abduction and contravention of a custody order. Hey, the name Jeffrey Epstein. Jeffrey Epstein still creates a lot of anxiety in some people. Private equity billionaire Leon Black walked out of his transcribed interview with the House Oversight Committee regarding his decades-long relationship with Epstein. The committee released a transcript of that interview today. Reporter Pete Harlambos has the details on that.
0: According to the transcript, Black repeatedly declined to answer questions about how many non-disclosure agreements he was involved in, citing the advice of his attorneys. He was subpoenaed to testify later this year, a move his lawyers called a political stunt.
1: They made a premeditated political decision to serve him with subpoenas after less than an hour of questioning.
0: Black is scheduled to be deposed on September 3rd. Peter Harlambos, ABC News.
26: Say what, the President of the United States doesn't ever like hearing the name Jeffrey Epstein, right? He likes doing this kind of thing, though. Reporter Kelly Malone says Donald Trump is threatening to increase tariffs on our country due to smoke from the wildfires in Ontario blanketing parts of the U.S.
8: Trump says in a social media post that he's holding Canada responsible for not properly maintaining forested areas. He says he'll call Prime Minister Mark Carney to discuss the issue. Trump says Canada's forest management is leaving the U.S. with unnecessary pollution and poor air quality that he says is, quote, totally unacceptable. Wildfires are ripping through northwestern Ontario, forcing residents in several First Nations communities to evacuate. One remote community has been destroyed, with residents forced to flee in small boats. Kelly Malone, The Canadian Press, Washington.
26: Okay, so who was responsible for the murder on stage at the Jubilee Auditorium? It happened. But it's all part of Clue, live on stage at the Jube. Kyle Yampiro is one of the outstanding performers in this version of the Broadway Across Canada production. Kyle plays Professor Plum in Clue, live on stage. He says, you know, this is really a great way to escape from the heaviness of the world that we're really all experiencing these days.
9: The true ability as a pure comedy to be able to leave your troubles at the door and just laugh and be taken on a journey for about 75 minutes. And so, you know, it certainly isn't too long, won't take you out of your day or your life too much, but it is for a show about murder and a show about death, it is absolutely hysterical and an opportunity to just enjoy some lightness. So I recommend it to anybody.
26: You can see Kyle Yampiro as Professor Plum and the rest of the cast in Clue live on stage tonight, then a couple of more times tomorrow, and two final times on Sunday. And this tour heads off to Calgary for 8 shows starting on Tuesday. I'm Randy Kilburn. Your next scheduled newscast is at 4 o'clock on 880 CHED.
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19: All right, to get another look at that Friday afternoon drive home, we bring back Jackson McNulty.
20: Hey, thanks, Brandon. Right now, we have a collision on Twilliger Drive northbound at the Southwest Anthony Andy Overpass. Northbound traffic will have to move left here. Those eastbound on the exit ramp are being turned south onto Twilliger Drive. At 122nd Street, northbound just after the White Mud Overpass, we have a collision that has traffic moving to the left. 153rd Avenue at 142nd Street, a collision here as south and westbound traffic blocks, northbound turning eastbound. And keep in mind that Yellowhead remains closed westbound between 97th Street and St. Albert Trail. 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From the Global One Traffic Center, of Jackson McNulty.
19: Thank you, Jackson. Taking a look at your 880 CHED weather. A mix of sun and cloud the rest of the way. Maybe some rain. Maybe a thunderstorm later on. The high expected to hit 31, so keep that in mind if you're going to any of the big events happening in Edmonton tonight. Overnight, mainly cloudy. That chance of showers and thunderstorm will eventually taper off, low dropping down to 18. Tomorrow, a mix of sun and cloud to start. start the day. Chance of showers later in the afternoon, and surprise, surprise, a chance of a thunderstorm as well. The high hitting 26, and then things expected to cool off on Sunday. Cloudy with a chance of showers and a high of 21. Right now in the capital, it's a mix of sun and cloud and 31.

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1: Well, this season, it wouldn't be an Elks game without the threat of some rain, and that stands tonight. Maybe some showers, a small chance. Maybe a thunderstorm, a small chance of that, too. But if the rain holds off, one thing is for sure, it's going to be a hot one at Play Alberta at Commonwealth Stadium. The high expected to hit 31 with the humidity. It could feel as hot as 36 degrees. The Elks sit tied atop the West Division with Saskatchewan with a 4-1 record. The only loss coming at the hands of the team they're playing tonight, the BC Lions. Just 2 weeks ago, the Elks in BC lost 36-24. So to look ahead to tonight's matchup, I had a chat with Elks color analyst Dave Campbell earlier this afternoon. Here's our conversation. Before we dig into the nuts and bolts of the game, just tell me how refreshing it is for not only you, the club, but especially the fans, to see the Elks off to such a good start.
2: Well, we'll start with the fans for sure. I think this is something that they've been wanting for a while, and this is a fan base that loves football. It's a fan base that wants to cheer for a winner. Even through the dark times, they came out. The diehards still are. We're still around, and they're still here, and they got good crowds in the Labor Day rematch, and for select games. But it's just disappointing, right? It's disappointing when you come to the park and you see what you don't want to see, which is losses, and that losing streak did not help. Of 23 games in a row. Maybe I'm wrong. I don't know. It's one of those things. I don't want to remember that losing streak at home. But now, with the organization the way it is now, when you have Chris Morris at the top as president and CEO, then you got GM Ed Hervey, who's also VP of football ops, and you got Mark Killam as the head coach. The culture was the first thing to be fixed. It has been fixed. Now it's results in the field. And I think for a fan base that has been dying for a winner, it's only five games, but the first, the small sample size here to start the season has been good. So now I would like to see people come to the park, right? And that's the next step is they stayed away, and they said why they stay away. One of them was, they didn't like the regime. The regime's been changed. They didn't like the results. The results now are changing. This is a fun football team to watch. A team that has a lot of desire, a lot of heart, and they really care for the fan base. So, for the organization, it's great for them because now they can, start to speak in a different sort of language, on the back of a winning football team. And yeah, from my perspective, it's been painful, along with what the fans have watched and what this organization has been through. So it's been good. Now, it's only five games, so now they have to keep it going. It's a big one tonight against the Lions, and if there's a team that's been their kryptonite over the last few seasons, it's definitely the BC Lions. But this feels like, I'll use the boxing terminology or a boxing line here, Brad. This has a big fight feel to it tonight.
1: Yeah, it really does. And I mentioned off the top, the only misstep so far this season was that week five loss in BC. And by no means a terrible effort. But what went wrong there, Dave?
2: It's interesting what Mark Killam said after the game. And he said it was just, we all have to do a better job. And he also included the coaching staff. And he clarified later and said, I wasn't trying to throw, the coaching staff under the bus or myself or, it's a whole team thing. The lead up to that game, they had 9 days of lead up to that game because they were coming off a short week after going 3-0 in Winnipeg against the Bombers. And he said, we had a hard time with the schedule. They had an extra day of practice because they were trying to work on their special teams and some other fundamental stuff. And it just said it kind of threw them off a little bit. And then they got to Kelowna. And, it's a new environment. And, they get to the, to the Apple Bowl, which was a great venue. And everything was really good there. But then they get on the field and it wasn't that bad. I mean, they were able to turn some turnovers into points. They had a lead at one point in that second half and then, or that second quarter. Then all of a sudden, James Butler went crazy. with the rushing yards. And, you know, Nathan Rourke was Nathan Rourke. And their defense played extremely well, and they were much maligned in the first three games of the season, giving up a lot of points. And I believe before that game they gave up 82 points in the previous two games. So they came very prepared to play that game. And the Elks, they weren't terrible, but look, they live off that run game on offense, and they only got 24 yards, 19 off Justin Rankin, who did get 100 through the air. Cody Fajardo throwing the ball 51 times is not a Cody Fajardo like night, because I don't think you want him rearing back throwing 51 times, even though he got 395 yards passing. Three turnovers in the second half. There were four in the game, and they really killed drives because the Elks were looking like they were gaining momentum on those drives and getting down the field, and then the turnovers just killed them. And then, you know, from a defensive standpoint, you know, they got shredded in the run defense. I didn't think their defensive back play was very good. They were just off. You know, everything about that game was off. Special teams, especially with the cover, the cover units were off. And that's why we flipped the page. And, well, last week they had a great bounce back performance against the Ottawa Redblacks, even though it wasn't easy. But they just took the game over in the fourth quarter. And now we get to this week where, you know, it's kind of, you know, the revenge game was kind of thrown around. It was kind of downplayed a little bit, but they know. They know who they're playing, and they know they didn't play very well in that game in Kelowna, and I think they feel they're better than what they showed.
3: Yeah, and within there, Dave, you touched on Justin Rankin. He had a big game against BC in the air. I mean, catching 10 balls for 100 yards, but like you had said, only 7 rushes for 19 yards. Putting that aside, you earlier referenced putting butts in the seat. If there is one reason for price of admission this year, it is Justin Rankin. Over 800 total yards in 5 games, Dave, and he's doing it on the ground. He's doing it in the air. Put into perspective how valuable Justin Rankin is to the Elks.
2: He is a superstar, you know, in this league. I know Ed Hervey said there are no superstars, but I think there is one. I think it's Justin Rankin. He is worth the price of admission. So exciting. I mean, I don't know how many guys I talk to, whether it's Coach Killam, whether it's someone on the offensive line, because the running joke is you think Justin Rankin is either going to get stopped for a loss or, you know, get back to line of scrimmage, or maybe he'll get 5-6 yards. No, it's in the end zone. Now the convert team has to come out, right? The field goal team has to come out to kick the convert. So he, you know, we know he's very explosive. We know that if he can bounce to the outside, break a tackle, and hit the edge, no one's going to catch him. His breakaway speed is the best in the league. There's no question about it. What they had to do, I think, was adjust how they were running on first down. And they're, you know, what they've been doing for you know, the last number of games going into last season was, you know, on first down they would bring, it would basically be 7 on the line, right? And that kind of invites more players or more defenders into the box. So it's very hard to do that. Last week, what they were doing is they were pitching the ball to Rankin, even to Javon Leak, who had 95 yards. And all that did was just basically create one-on-one matchups for the running back, especially with Justin Rankin, who's very good at finding the holes and finding the creases. And he's very good at making a defender miss and also outrunning a defender. So, but we'll see now. I mean, it's a big test tonight. I believe the last 4 games combined against the BC Lions, Justin Rankin has like 105 yards rushing combined in 4 games, including a bagel, I think, last year at home. So there's a lot to prove, I think, from his side of things, from the Elk side of things. Obviously, an injury tonight with David Beard on the 6-game injury list with a calf injury. So Mark Cordy, who was a West All-Star at that position a couple of years ago, he'll step in. So that's kind of a smooth transition. But, they need Justin Rankin going for sure. And I kind of say, you know, touches are more important than carries, but they really want to run the football as well, because they don't want, like I said before, they don't want Cody Fajardo rearing back and throwing the ball 40 to 50 times a game, because that's not a Cody Fajardo, tonic for success there. I mean, I think if you're getting to 35 attempts for Cody Fajardo, that's good. If you're getting beyond that, I don't think that's good. But Justin Rankin is worth the price of admission. It's just, he's so exciting how he can, you know, once he's in open field and he makes a defender miss, look out, he's probably scoring a touchdown.
3: Yeah, he's worth it. I mean, the team is worth it right now. They're 4-1. They're tied for top of the West with the Saskatchewan Rough Riders, who they play coming up. Dave, it's going to be a good one tonight, and it sounds like Mother Nature is going to be on their side for a change. So enjoy the game tonight and have a great call, my friend.
2: It's going to be good, hot. Might be a little bit of rain. It's July, though. Always be prepared for the wet stuff, but it's going to be a great night tonight.
3: That is Elks color analyst Dave Campbell previewing tonight's game between the BC Lions and the Edmonton Elks at Play Alberta Field at Commonwealth Stadium. Countdown to kickoff show starts at 5:30. The action itself just after 7 o'clock right here on 880 CHED. I'm Brad Whisker filling in for Courtney Theriault.

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7: And now I'm joined in studio by guest host of Oilers Now tonight, Aiden Ganim. And Aiden, you've been flying solo this week. Next week you're going to have a co-pilot, right? You got Mooner coming in for most of the week?
8: Yes, sir. Cam Moon joining me from Monday to Thursday. Friday I'm on my own, but I'm super excited. Cam's just like the nicest guy in hockey. He really is. So it'll be a lot of fun to have him on.
7: Yeah, and I'm sure he'll have some stories. You were saying he's been in New York the last couple of days too. So
8: yeah,
7: I'm
8: he told me he was checking out a Broadway show. That's all I know right now. Okay. But we'll see if we can talk a little bit about that. My dad went to New York a little while ago and he skipped it, and I have no idea why he would do that. It seems like the thing you do when you go to New York.
7: I don't know your dad as well as you do. I know your dad quite well. That sounds like something he would do. Just go to New York and skip it. That sounds like something Shea Gannon would absolutely pull off. We will get to tonight's show in a minute. But the World Cup this weekend, of course, the final on Sunday, Argentina, Spain. We were chatting about it off the air. I'll get your prediction on the air. What are you expecting on Sunday, man?
8: Well, I want to make it clear that I want Spain to win. I would love that. I want to see Lamine Yamal build his career as much as he possibly can. I think he's got wicked potential, but man, that Argentina team is so good, and I feel like it's going to be death by a thousand cuts again, or maybe just, you know, one swift blow right at the end where Argentina manages to just pile on for 30 minutes, right? So I personally think a 2-1 Argentina win, but I really hope that's not the case.
7: Yeah, I'm going with Spain. I said earlier in the show, I think 2-1 Spain. I think it goes to added time. I'm expecting a late goal from someone from Spain, or maybe I'm hopeful for a late goal from Spain. So that's happening on Sunday, Argentina-Spain World Cup final. First touch at 1 o'clock our time. In terms of tonight's show, what do you got cooking, man?
8: Well, we're a shortened version today. We're 4 to 5:30. Countdown to kickoff show right afterwards. But at 4:15, the Cult of Hockey's David Staples will join us. He dropped a couple of really fun articles over the last couple of days, so that'll be fun. At 4:35, the Philadelphia Flyers, man, they've been doing everything this offseason, so we'll get their beat writer from the website, Bill Meltzer, joining us. And at 5:05, we're going to go a little bit different. Going to take a baseball look. The founder of AHP, Taylor Burns, will join us. He and his squad are currently playing in the U19 national competition in Okotoks called the Morneau Cup. And they're the only team from Edmonton that made it. So it'll be a fun conversation.
7: And in a way, there's a little bit of an Oilers connection involved. So we're not completely going into baseball without including the Oilers there too, right?
8: Yeah, of course. Theo Shipton is a member of the squad. His dad Tim is one of the main guys with the Edmonton Oilers, been there forever, so it'll be good to get to talk to his coach and see how he's taking care of him.
7: Love it, man. Have a good show. Oilers Now gets going with guest host Aiden Ganim at 4 o'clock, and then the countdown to kickoff show for the Elks game tonight at 5:30. Right now we do need to head back out on the roads and get a look at traffic. This update brought to you by James H. Brown and Associates, Alberta injury lawyers, the heavy hitters of injury law. Here is Jackson McNulty.
9: Hey, thanks, Brad, and keep it a rise around the same couple things. We have a clear collision sitting northbound on Twilliger Drive at the Southwest Anthony Andy Overpass. Looks like delays are easing off here. Just watch it for crews putting the final touches around this issue. That collision at 122nd Street in the Whiteman Overpass. Good news, it's been cleared away. We have a collision at

0: 53rd Avenue, 142nd Street. That has south and westbound traffic blocked, northbound being turned eastbound. And keep in mind, the Yellowhead still closed. Westbound between 97th Street and St. Albert Trail, east 118th or 137th Avenue. Plan for extra delays along 97th Street at the Yellowhead Overpass. FanDuel is now live in Thrillberta. 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From the Global One Traffic Center, I'm Jackson McNulty.
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12: Well, thanks, Brad. Yeah, we are about 3 hours away from kickoff now on the rematch between the Lions and Edmonton Elks. This one at Commonwealth Stadium tonight, and a good night for it weather-wise by the looks of things, as long as the thunderstorm clouds stay away. But weather-wise, my goodness. Intrigue-wise, my goodness. And they get Joe Robustelli back, which is of great intrigue to the receiving corps. Or somebody that they signed off the free agent wire in the offseason. He hasn't played since the preseason because of a hamstring injury, but Robustelli, he says he's anxious to get back on the field.
13: So it's been nice, you know, the past 2-3 weeks feeling again better and better. I'm just excited to get out there with my brothers.
14: You're itching to get back into it, right?
13: Yes, yeah, sir. Starving for it. So, you know, being able to step on that field after so much time off, it's going to be a great feeling.
12: With that in mind, I mean, the passing game is one thing, but they're going to have to get the running game going as well. Justin Rankin with just 19 yards against the Lions on the ground in their first encounter. Cody Fajardo is the one saying they've got to get this run game going.
15: Yeah, that's our formula for success here. When Rankin's going, and then they have to crowd the box, and then we can throw it outside and get a lot of yak yards, that's when we're successful. And we stay on the, our offense is built for 6, 7, 8 play drives and kind of wearing teams down. And that's where I think you saw in the Ottawa game, 24 points in the fourth quarter was just from three quarters of just wearing them down, long drives.
12: Looking for a fifth win of the season tonight, just after 7 o'clock here on 880 CHED. The countdown to kickoff show goes at 5:30. And on the diamond, the Toronto Blue Jays picking up second half action. They get the Chicago White Sox at home at 5:15 this afternoon, Brad.
11: Good stuff, Brendan. Thanks for coming out of the bullpen today, and enjoy your weekend, everybody. We'll do this again next week. Now here's your news with Randy Kilburn.
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17: This is Global News. 4 o'clock, I'm Randy Kilburn. 31 degrees right now, but feels a little more like 33 with the Humidex. Going to get down to 18 and a few showers overnight. 28, some showers tomorrow. 22, and just plain old cloudy on Sunday. The Elks taking on the BC Lions on the Play Alberta Field. Commonwealth Stadium, 7 o'clock tonight. Coverage here on 880 CHED starts in exactly an hour and a half with the countdown to kickoff. Have an update for you now this afternoon in regard to an Amber Alert that's still in effect, has been actually for more than a week. The province's RCMP Major Crimes Unit still looking for your help in locating two missing kids, Lanikai and Carl Morrison. They're believed to be with Lanikai's mom, Krista Morrison, and Carl's father, Daniel Ludwig. Investigators had a pretty good idea that they believed that they were in B.C., somewhere in the Okanagan near Vernon, possibly traveling east toward the Kootenays. Well, they're very mobile, and they could be, the Mounties now think, maybe in northern B.C., could be in the Yukon. Not sure if they may still be in Alberta. They were last believed to be driving a 2006 red Ford F-350. That has a lift on it and larger tires. Or the police also believe they could be driving a motor home. Now, Lanikai Morrison is only 6 years of age. He has a slight build with long, light brown hair and brown eyes. Carl Morrison is 4 years old. He has blonde hair. Mom Krista Morrison and Daniel Ludwig both wanted by the police for abduction and contravention of a custody order. Millions of Americans along the East Coast and in the Midwest, they could be facing air quality issues right through the entire weekend. Those wildfires burning in northern Ontario and Minnesota. Reporter Rebecca Turco has the very latest out of Washington, D.C.
18: They're really telling everyone to limit their time outdoors when they can, especially for the more sensitive populations. So senior citizens, people with asthma. At this point, it's expected to last through Sunday, but that, of course, could change. Experts tell me at this point, it really depends on Mother Nature, how long it'll take to cycle this polluted air out.
17: And, you know, he just really can't help himself sometimes. It seems U.S. President Donald Trump, he's threatening our country with higher tariffs because wildfire smoke drifting south of the border. Trump accused our country's forest management of leaving the U.S. with unnecessary pollution and unacceptable poor air quality. As we mentioned, as you know, the wildfires ripping through northwestern Ontario, forcing residents in several First Nations communities to evacuate. One remote community has been destroyed, with its residents forced to flee in small boats. Our province, it's seen a
19: pretty significant increase in tornadoes this summer. One expert storm chaser has been following them pretty closely. Prairie storm chasers Nevin DeMiliano says he and his team, they've had a busy season so far. It doesn't look like we're in the clear yet either.
20: It's very humid outside right now, and as long as that heat and moisture from the June rain is still in place, I think we can expect more severe threats on the horizon.
19: DeMiliano says safety's a priority when chasing tornadoes, so he's able to warn officials about potential threats. Well, speaking about decent weather, though, K-Days kicked off at the fairgrounds today. Politicians came out to flip pancakes in support of that. Mayor Andrew Knack wants you to just enjoy the 10 best days of summer.
21: Don't just come once. Come many days. Come enjoy the food. Come enjoy the rides. Come enjoy the music. Come enjoy the company of other Edmontonians, because at the end of the day, that's what we're all about in the summer here.
19: Yeah, K-Days is on until July 26th. So make sure you experience everything that festival has to offer. Same with the Taste of Edmonton. It started yesterday at Churchill Square. It's on every day until Sunday, July 26th. Okay, checking Friday afternoon traffic at the Global One Traffic Center. Here's Jackson McNulty.
22: Thank you. And so far today, we haven't given a rise around a collision on Twilliger Drive northbound at the Southwest Anthony Andy Overpass. Goodness, looks like it's just about cleared up. Delays have significantly eased off here, but just watch out for anybody still hanging around in the area. On the White Mud eastbound just after 170th Street, we have a tow truck working, picking up a stalled vehicle in the right lane after the overpass. Plan for delays here. 153rd Avenue and 142nd Street, still an ongoing collision that has south and westbound traffic blocked, northbound being turned eastbound, and the Yellowhead westbound remains closed between 97th Street and St. Albert Trail, east 118th or 137th Avenue to make your way west. Jumpstart is building soccer pitches across Canada so more kids have places to play. Learn more at jumpstart.canadiantire.ca. From the Global One Traffic Center, I'm Jackson McNulty.
19: 880 Ched weather, some significant changes really in the forecast from earlier on. It'll probably change again, though. Clouds, showers, risk of a thunderstorm overnight, down to 18 for the low. A mix of sun and cloud tomorrow, some afternoon showers, and again, maybe a thunderstorm. The high, 28. Now, forecasters were talking sunshine for most of next week. Sorry to say, it doesn't look like it now. Clouds, 22 on Sunday. Clouds, 25 on Monday. Clouds, 26 on Tuesday. Then mixed skies on Wednesday and Thursday. 28 the high Wednesday, 26 on Thursday. Right now in Edmonton, it's 30 degrees. Feels more like 33, though. I'm Randy Kilburn, 880 Ched's Oilers Now with Bob Stauffer, with guest host Aiden Ganim. Starts right away.

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0: Country. My name is Aiden Ganim, and you're listening to Oilers Now on 880 CHED, brought to you by World of Spas. Filling in for Bob for the next couple of weeks as he gets some much-needed time off. And yeah, Friday edition of Oilers Now. We've made it through the first week, something to be a little bit happy about. Maybe a couple of, as Bob calls them, pops to celebrate the week. So drinking my hand by Eric Church to open the show today. On the other side of the glass, we've got Derek Scott, and about a half an hour's time, Kellen Kennedy will join us later in the show today. Boy, we've got an interesting one for you here. At 4:15, the Cult of Hockey's David Staples will join us. He's dropped a couple articles over the last few days that I want to touch on, so we'll talk to him a little bit about that. At 4:35, if there's one team that has been doing absolutely everything this NHL offseason, it's the Philadelphia Flyers. And I finally said enough is enough. We gotta talk to someone and figure out what's been going on over there. So from the PhiladelphiaFlyers.com, Bill Meltzer will join us today on the show. And at 5:05, we're going to go a little bit of a different angle, not talking hockey exactly, but we will be talking about baseball. And that will be coming from the founder and president of Absolute Human Performance, Taylor Burns. He and his 19U squad AHP Renegades are currently playing in the Morneau Cup in Okotoks, Alberta. It's the national championship. It was basically, if you could think about it, it's kind of like the Memorial Cup in a sense, but on the baseball stage instead of the hockey stage. So it'll be fun to talk to him about that. They've been absolutely dominating. They also had a massive win today that maybe they were in some trouble. I mean, I'm not afraid to mention it. So, yeah, there we go. 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You can find us on X at Oilers Now is the show, at Bob_Stauffer is of course Bob, and at Aiden Ganim _ is me, Aiden with a Y and an E. I know it's a weird way to spell it. We're also on Instagram. 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I'm excited to talk to Meltzer about it. 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
0: Leon Draisaitl was on the show with Bob a while ago. It was back on June 25th, but I want to bring the conversation back up because it was really important, and I feel like as many people need to hear it as possible. He spoke intensely about Mike Babcock and his ability to lead the Edmonton Oilers.
2: Yeah, I think that was like the second most important part to us, right? We wanted to know what he thinks of our team, what he, you know, thinks of certain individuals. And I think he nailed it there too. You know, we want to be coached. I want to get better. I need to get better. And there's a lot of things in my game that I didn't like last season. And, before I go any further, like, this is nothing against, you know, previous coaches. They've all brought something really, really important and really great to our organization at that time. But I do think that, you know, sometimes certain teams are in a situation or at a time in their career that they need certain things. And
3: right.
2: I think right now, for us, where we're at as a group, as a team, what we've gone through, I think that Babs will be great for us. I think he's going to have us really dialed in, and he's going to make everyone feel a part of it. And really, that's the most important thing when you want to be a really good hockey team.
0: It's been spoken about multiple times throughout this offseason that Babcock was on the Oilers' radar, and they wanted to make sure that they got it right if they were going to hire him as the next head coach of the Edmonton Oilers, and that included players talking to him themselves. Leon Draisaitl was one of those players, Zach Hyman as well, and Connor McDavid. Just a few of the Edmonton Oilers leaders came together and asked him a few questions. Draisaitl spoke about the process of hiring Mike Babcock.
2: Yeah, absolutely. I think that, you know, a lot of times as players, you have a great idea of what's needed and what is the most important thing for your team at a certain time in your career or in a season. I mean, we're in that room every day. You know, we know, and that doesn't mean that our opinion is always the correct one or always the right one or is always the one that needs to happen. But I do think that players being involved at times, it adds another layer to the view of what the organization might be looking at. So obviously really excited. We met with Babs, and the meeting was great. Obviously there's some very upfront conversations about a lot of things, and at the end of the day, you know, I think that he's going to make us better, and I think that's what we're asking for, and really excited.
0: There you go. That's Leon Draisaitl. We got to take a break, but when we come back on the other side, the Cult of Hockey's David Staples. 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
0: 4:16 in oil country, and we'll get right to it. Headed off to the River Cree Resort and Casino Hotline, and waiting for us is the Cult of Hockey's David Staples. David, how are you, man?
8: Fantastic. How are you?
0: I'm good. A couple of articles that you've written over the last couple of days have really caught my eye. I'll start off with the one from Philly, of course, Todd Fedoruk, going on to a Philly radio station and talking about the potential of Connor McDavid maybe wanting out of Edmonton to go to the Philadelphia Flyers. And honestly, when I read it, it kind of shocked me. I know that Philly needs a 1C, but it doesn't make much sense. So could you just break it down for me a little bit?
3: funny thing in the article was Todd Fedoruk, who is a former NHL enforcer and now is a Flyers color man, I understand. He spent a lot of the time in this radio interview trying to convince himself that Connor McDavid was a 1C, like that he was a first-line center and that he could still score 100 points. That seemed to be a big concern for Todd Fedoruk. It was very strange because he seemed to be suggesting that as early as this year, McDavid, right away, if the orders start poorly, McDavid could want out of Edmonton. And he was suggesting that McDavid himself, like he used very strong language, like as if he could read Connor McDavid's mind. Like McDavid will want out and will look for other teams if things don't go well. And he'll have his agent doing this. And I mean, obviously he's got his orange colored glasses on, Flyers colors on. But this is a common kind of mental mistake people make where they think they can read other people's minds. Mm-hmm. Nobody knows what Connor McDavid's thinking. You know, it's entirely possible that one of these days we're all going to be bitterly disappointed and Connor McDavid will want to trade. That could happen, but nobody knows. You know, it's like, I think there's two rules with the Oilers superstars. Everybody knows what Leon Draisaitl thinks because he says what he thinks. And no one really knows what Connor McDavid thinks because he's very circumspect and he's very careful in what he says. So, anyway, like he's just started his new contract, Aiden, mm-hmm. and already these rumors are picking up. But it's like, I just had a good laugh at this one. It was one of the funnier expressions of McDavid mania. And we're going to hear endlessly this kind of thing until McDavid signs a new contract in Edmonton. And even then, let's say he signed a new long-term contract in Edmonton, it will never end. It will never end. And yeah. It's because I think it's kind of a good thing because it means other teams really, really covet Connor McDavid. They really want him to come there.
0: I mean, it's
3: Jack Todd of the Montreal Gazette, who doesn't want, he wrote an article, Jack Todd of the Montreal Gazette, he doesn't want McDavid on the Canadiens because they're so special. They're such a special team. They're so tight that they couldn't possibly admit Connor McDavid into their ranks. So, you know, and I say, well, so be it. So be it. McDavid should never go there.
0: I think any team in any situation could use a Connor McDavid. And the fact that Fedoruk is worried about the fact that he might not hit 100 points is absolutely shocking to me. But I remember when Connor McDavid, I remember the draft lottery. I was 11 years old when Connor McDavid reacted to the Edmonton Oilers having that gold sign in front. And it almost seemed like from the start there that people were talking about him wanting out of Edmonton. And he's so angry and he doesn't want to be here. But I mean, what are we in his 11th season now, 12th? So like, it just seems like it's never going to end. I mean, well, what's your take on it, and why do you think that these teams talk the way that they do, fan bases, kind of, not the teams themselves?
3: Well, the commentators around the teams and the fan bases, you know, it's interesting, like the when at the lottery, people in Toronto, again, this is when the mind reading and the hallucinating started, mainly in Toronto, that they could read his mind from his expression on his face that he did not want to come to Edmonton and that he was unhappy. He never said that. Now, maybe he thought that. We don't know. What they say could be true, but it's not credible because no one can read people's minds. And as recently as a month ago, after McKenna was drafted first overall, I made a joke on social media. Oh, I can tell from his face that he wants out of Toronto, like, you know, a reference back to McDavid. And some people in Toronto were totally insulted by that. But at the same time, like there was one, I don't know, she's not a sports writer, but she works for a sports betting agency. She's an analyst, Rachel Kryshak, I think is her name, out of Toronto or New York. And she was telling me, oh, no, for sure you could read McDavid's expression. For sure he wanted out of Edmonton back then. And the interesting, she's obviously a very smart person, but it's the smartest people, I think, who have the most kind of conceit and arrogance about understanding others even and reading their minds when they simply can't do it. It's all an expression of there's a lot of jealousy of the Oilers failing into Connor McDavid, not deserving Connor McDavid. and also jealousy that the Oilers got both Wayne Gretzky and Connor McDavid, the best two players out of Ontario, since Bobby Orr.
0: Mm-hmm.
3: Both ended up at Edmonton, which is extremely galling to many people from Ontario. I can't blame Leafs fans for having those thoughts and wanting him on their team, but some of it's just really over the top, and it's just a nonstop, ongoing drip from drips in Toronto saying the same thing.
0: Just shocking, and I want to get rid of that one. Let's talk about the other article that came out today, because that one was very interesting. You had didn't have a conversation, but you saw Dom Luschishin's grading of Stan Bowman's offseason so far, and he gave him a B. You had a poll, of course, and it seemed like Oil Country was pretty happy with the work that Stan had done and gave him a grade A. I mean, what went into Luschishin's decision to give Bowman a B?
3: Well, Dom has done this work for The Athletic now, I think, for the eighth year in a row. And he among many things that he does there, and I really like his work. I think he's fantastic. He's like, of the people who mainly use numbers to rate hockey players, the analytics side, he's one of the sanest, if not the sanest and smartest guy doing that, who's writing about it day in, day out. So he does this where he looks at the off season and he just ranks the team compared to the end of the season to where they are after the July trading date. And he ranked the Oilers 26th out of 32 NHL teams for improvement, which isn't much. Like, they didn't, he just said they didn't get much done.
0: Mm-hmm.
3: And one of the points he made was that he doesn't think Ryan Shea is an upgrade on Darnell Nurse. And I think it's a really interesting point, and it's true in one sense, but it's wrong, really wrong in another, and explains the difference between why most Oilers fans are really happy with Stan Bowman's work and what Dom just said. So Dom's just looking at regular season stats with Nurse and Shea, and I think based on last year and for a number of years, Darnell Nurse has been pretty good in the regular season.
0: Mm-hmm.
3: And Shea was pretty good last year. So that's right. Like, it's not really, like, the contract is a lot less, but they're similar players. So if you're just looking at on-ice performance, there's not going to be probably much difference in the regular season. The problem with Nurse, and the reason even Darnell Nurse's biggest supporters could no longer support him in Edmonton, by and large, is because 5 years in a row, he crashed in the playoffs.
0: Mm-hmm.
3: And Dom's not taking that into consideration. We are people who live here and saw him play in the playoffs. It just couldn't keep happening. It had to end. So for Stan Bowman to get out of the burden of that contract and not have to retain any salary when we all thought he might have to retain salary, you know, we all thought as Oilers fans we're going to be having to swallow this big poison pill of major retention on Nurse's contract, or many of us thought that, and we didn't have to eat that poison pill. And I think that puts a smile on people's face, Aiden, when they don't have to eat a poison pill. So I think that's the main reason, is there's a very different feeling in Edmonton, mainly around the Nurse situation. Like, there's real, honest to God, relief that he's moved on.
0: Mm-hmm.
3: And everyone's wishing him well. You know, everyone saw that he could be a good player in the regular season. It was just being fed up with his postseason play.
0: Yeah, and you also mentioned in the article that Dom didn't take the trade-up for Connor Murphy and Jason Dickinson into consideration. I mean, when you think about those two guys and how they came into the Oilers last year, they were invaluable for this squad. I mean, obviously he couldn't take that into consideration, but, I mean, just how important are those two guys?
3: It's outside his criteria, so I don't blame him. He's doing it, trying to do it the same way every year, and you have to be consistent if you're going to have kind of comparable results year to year. But Oilers fans in rating Stan Bowman are thinking about the contracts that he signed, the value contracts, which now look like they're $1 million to $2 million a year under market.
0: Mm-hmm.
3: $1 million a year under market, maybe for Dickinson, maybe as much as $2 million a year under market on a maybe shorter term for Connor Murphy. And Connor Murphy's the kind of defenseman they haven't had since Chris Russell and Adam Larson. He's a gritty, smart, shutdown defenseman. The Oilers have not had that player since they lost those two guys, who I think were both really underrated with the Oilers. Mm-hmm. And but I think fans are happy those guys are back, and they're also happy, like Colton Dock. He could be the biggest player out of that trade in the long term. I mean, he's big, fast, can handle the puck. He's got good hands. He's 23? He has the makings of a power forward, and I don't know why Chicago got rid of him. Maybe we'll see over time, but in his short, you know, 8-game regular season stint at least, he looked really good for the Oilers. So
8: yep.
3: That goes to when Edmontonians are assessing Stan Bowman, that goes into that, the appreciation about that, those transactions.
0: Awesome stuff, David. I really appreciate you taking the time to join us on the show today, man.
3: Thanks, Aiden. Have a great weekend.
0: Yeah, you too. All right, there you go. That is the Cult of Hockey's David Staples. Randy Kilburn with an 880 News weather traffic update. When we get out on the other side, Bill Meltzer will join us.
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13: This is Global News. 4:30, I'm Randy Kilburn. The Elks, well, they host the BC Lions, Commonwealth Stadium tonight. Countdown to kickoff starts in exactly an hour from now. The game itself is a little bit after 7. All of that right here on 880 Chad. Tell you what, you only have until Sunday night to catch Clue live on stage at the Jubilee Auditorium. Kyle Yampiro is one of the outstanding performers in this version of the Broadway Across Canada production. He plays Professor Plum in this show. Says when he was a kid playing the actual Clue board game with his family, he never wanted to be Professor Plum, never wanted to be Colonel Mustard. He thought they were just a couple of old guys. He always wanted to play as Mr. Green, the board game.
14: I never won, not once, but I only found out about a year ago, around when I started with this job, that my family cheated. My family looked. They glanced at each other's cards. They looked at the cards in the envelope. And, you know, me being a naive little kid, I had no idea. I'm still not great at the game.
13: But he sure is great as Professor Plum. You can see Kyle Yampiro and the rest of the cast in Clue live on stage tonight. Two shows tomorrow, two more on Sunday. And then that tour heads to Calgary for 8 shows starting on Tuesday. Smoke from northwestern Ontario's wildfires has U.S. President Donald Trump, of course, threatening Canada with higher tariffs because of that wildfire smoke. He's accusing our country of, quote, willful negligence, end of quote, and claims the lack of forest management and debris removal is costing not our country, but the U.S. billions of dollars. Wildfires ripping through northwestern Ontario, forcing the evacuations of several First Nations communities. Other Republican U.S. lawmakers also took to social media this week, issuing threats of sanctions and even annexation over that wildfire smoke. Wonder if things are looking fairly clear on the road. Well, let's check Friday afternoon traffic. And he's at the Global One Traffic Center. Here is Jackson McNulty.
8: Hey, thanks, Randy. We got some trouble on 97th Street this afternoon. First, you're going to run into a collision northbound by 122nd Avenue. A van on fire here. Traffic moving to the left. Plan for delays back towards 118th Avenue. Extra delays on 97th Street at the Yellowhead Overpass as we have that westbound closure on the Yellowhead from 97th Street across the St. Albert Trail. And then further north down the line on 97th Street, we have crews dealing with a collision involving a city bus by 144th Avenue. Depending your destination, you might want to use 82nd Street instead. Getting around that Yellowhead westbound closure, use 118th or 137th Avenue. And keep in mind, with K-Days underway, watch out for extra foot traffic around 118th Avenue and Wayne Gretzky Drive outside the Expo Center. Tonight's Zonamax jackpot is $15 million, and there's more. 15 chances to win $100,000. 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From the Global One Traffic Center, I'm Jackson McNulty.
13: All right, 880 Chad weather. We're going to get some clouds overnight, some showers, maybe a thunderstorm, too. Down to 18 is the low. A mix of sun and cloud to start the day tomorrow, then showers in the afternoon. And again, yeah, maybe a thunderstorm, but a high of 28 on Saturday. Cools off quite a bit on Sunday. 22 and lots of clouds. Right now in Edmonton, it is 30 degrees, but feeling more like 33. I'm Randy Kilburn. Your next scheduled newscast is at 5 o'clock on 880 Ched.
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8: A collision on 97th Street at 122nd Avenue, northbound keep right. A collision involving a city bus on 97th Street at 144th Avenue delays here back towards 137th. The Yellowhead westbound remains closed between 97th Street and St. Albert Trail. Use 118th Avenue or 137th. And right now, plan for delays getting out of downtown across the High Level Bridge as well throughout River Valley Road westbound. 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From the Global One Traffic Center, I'm Jackson McNulty.
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0: 4:35 in Oil Country, and we're going to get right to it. He's been waiting on the line for a couple of minutes. Our Oilers Now headliner today is Bill Meltzer, brought to you by Wilhauk Beef Jerky. Others can try to imitate, but no one can duplicate the great flavor of Wilhauk Beef Jerky, only available in Leduc, Alberta. Bill, how are you, sir? How's the off-season been for you?
18: It's only just now starting to feel like an off-season, honestly. But, you know, first of all, we weren't used to the playoffs for a while. Mm-hmm. So that went around, and then the draft was right on us, and then the free agency and the offer sheet and all the drama around that. So, and now the Flyers have their two restricted free agents with looming arbitration cases taken care of. So just now it's starting to feel like an offseason.
0: Well, that's good. We've still got a stretch before the season, so we've got a ways to go here. But, yeah, before we get into the nitty-gritty here, I want to talk about the signing today. Jamie Drysdale, 4 years, $6.5 million a season. I mean, he was a big piece for the Flyers last year. What's your take on that signing?
18: Yeah, I think the Flyers got a a very team-friendly signing there. You know, you look at what Minyukov just got in Anaheim to stay there. I honestly thought that with the salary cap inflation around the league, Drysdale really had a big takeoff season this year. Really is an all-around player. And just starting to realize some of his offensive upside that's coming along. So I thought, well, you know, he's going to surpass Travis Sanheim just because of salary cap inflation as the highest paid defenseman. And then he did, but not by much. So six and a half, 4 years, that's pretty good. And it's good for the player, too, because, listen, 4 years from now, he's still in his 20s, so he stands to cash in a second time as long as he plays well. So I think it's a good deal for the player and for the team.
0: 100%. And, I mean, you think about his buddy as well, Trevor Zegras. They've been together since Anaheim. He also gets a four-year contract at $9.125 million a season. Is that the Flyers kind of, you know, determining that Zegras is going to be the 1C for the time being?
18: I think, at least in Rick Tocchet's mind, he still sees Zegras as more of a hybrid. Mm-hmm. You know, he played frequently with Christian Dvorak last year, and they would switch off as to who was in the middle, who was on the wing. Now, that being said, over the latter third of the season into the playoffs, you did see Zegras play center a little bit more. So, certainly get a ton of ice time, a ton of power play time. Whether he lines up in the middle or on the wing, I think some of that depends on has he improved on faceoffs, because that's still a very weak area of the game for him. So I think you'll still see Dvorak, if they're on the same line, taking a lot of draws for that line. And the other part of it, too, is Trevor's been trying to add a little bit more physical strength for some of the battles in the trenches, on the walls, those kind of things. If he is going to play center, I did think he needed to get a little bit stronger physically. So if he can do those things, I think he can make the transition to being a full-time center, but I don't think it's set in stone yet.
0: Goaltending has always, as long as I can remember, kind of been a spot for the Flyers that has been a little bit of touch and go. But, I mean, the team got some really, really great goaltending out of Dan Vladar in the postseason this year, and he was rewarded for it, signing a new extension. How important was he for the Flyers during the playoff run this year, as well as the regular season?
18: I think his value was in three areas. The obvious one being, of course, his play in net, because he was a wall of consistency for the team this whole year. And not the best numbers in the league, but really in terms of making the saves he had to make was a big part of the reason why they had 98 points and got to the playoffs in the first place and kept them in games throughout the year. So that was a big part of it. The second part of it is just that, you know, you don't often talk about a goaltender being among the leadership group guys. Well, Vladar is just that, honestly. You know, you don't see goalies wearing a letter, but if you did see that, Vladar would at least have an A on the team. Just because, you know, he pushes guys in a positive direction. He's well-liked, well-respected by everyone in the room. And this is not a given either, he gets along really well. He's a very supportive teammate, the other goaltender. Mm-hmm. And I have seen situations where that's not been the case. In Philly and elsewhere, truthfully. So Vladar is a tremendous team guy. And then I think the third part of that, too, is that he set a career high in games played, which he played a lot of minutes, and he showed that he didn't wear down. So he showed he had more durability than I think people thought was in him. So as long as he continues that and add Joseph Woll into that, then I actually think goaltending is a strength for the team. For the first time in a long time, as you said.
0: For sure. Let's get to it now, the Leo Carlson situation. I mean, Danny Briere, he was trying to buy in on that guy. And, I mean, it makes a lot of sense. He's got a huge potential upside, almost a point a game in his first, you know, kind of full season in the NHL. Was there any tie there a little bit with the Cutter Gauthier situation before, or is that just all forget about it, it's the past, we're just trying to buy in on an asset right now?
18: I don't think it specifically had to do with Gauthier, but I do think that part of the Flyers' calculus on this, and obviously they got matched so it didn't work, but part of the calculus on it was that Anaheim still has to sign Gauthier. He's restricted this summer. Was not eligible for an offer sheet, but basically it's a situation where Kurt Overhart now has a loaded gun in his hands, right? Because he's a year away from being eligible for an offer sheet. So if you sign him short term, you're just going to pay long term. I don't know if the rumors on spitting chicklets are accurate that he's not going to take less than $18 million himself. just because he's not eligible for an offer sheet, so that's less leverage. Now, if he takes a long term deal, then yeah. But if he goes short term to maximize his leverage, then no. So I think that figures into it. Also, Senecki figures into it longer term, too, because they're going to want to extend him a year early. I mean, I don't think Pat Verbeek handled particularly Carlson very well.
0: Mm-hmm.
18: I think he ended up costing Anaheim tens of millions of dollars, honestly, over the next 2 years, when you figure what he also has to pay in. But, I mean, I think that the figuring with Carlson was the age.
0: Mm-hmm.
18: The game that he plays really fits a Flyers need. I think a good comparison, I'm not the first one who's made it, but think of Sasha Barkov with maybe a little bit more scoring as he hits his prime. I really think Carlson can and will be that kind of player. And the Flyers don't have a number one center. They still don't because of this. But I think when you add those things in, add one other element, too, that Bob Murray was the longtime general manager, of course, in Anaheim. And, in picking his brain, they probably asked him, okay, what would be the kind of a contract that management might say no to, right?
0: Mm-hmm.
18: And then they added that in and thought, okay, the odds are not great, but we have a fighting chance. And, the Flyers, among other teams, had inquired, okay, is there a trade possibility where we might be able to interest you? Mm-hmm. And the answer was no. Okay. So if the player's untouchable in a trade, well, you try an offer sheet if you want the player badly enough. So of course, in the short term, the Flyers still don't have a number one center, and the Anaheim has the player. But I do think as a at least longer term, it showed to the players on the Flyers team, it showed to the fans of Philadelphia, and it showed to agents too, that the Flyers want a player badly enough, they are willing to spend and go after that player.
0: The Flyers also bought in on Tyson Forrester, giving him an 8-year contract that carries a $7.1 million annual average. I mean, how important has he been to this Flyers squad over the last couple of years?
18: Critical when healthy.
0: Mm-hmm.
18: His game is really, really growing. If you take the last 10 games of 24-25 and right up through December 1st, December 1st is when he got injured. He missed the next 4 months. But if you take that last 10 games and of the previous year and then the first 21 games of this past year, he was on a 50-goal pace. On top of killing penalties, on top of being just fantastic on the forecheck, on the walls, he actually got good score from some distance. I don't think it's a coincidence that on December 1st, again, the day he got injured, the Flyers' power play was at 19%, and by the end of the year without him, it was down at the bottom of the league again. So they missed him a ton.
0: Where do you expect Matvei Michkov to fit into the equation next season? I know he's kind of been a bit of a polarizing player in Philly over the last couple of years, but still a ton of upside in him, and he's still very young. I mean, just how do you see him playing out next season?
18: Great question. I mean, the first part of it is what kind of shape does he report to camp in?
0: Mm-hmm.
18: He was, by his own admission, not out of shape when he came to camp last year. He reported to camp with the word around the team was about 22% body fat. That's unacceptable.
0: Mm-hmm.
18: That won't happen. That won't happen again. From all indications, he's taken that seriously and he'll report to camp in much better shape. So I think that will snap into place, which will help him get up to a faster start than he did this past year. The other part of it being, okay, how does he adjust his game? Particularly, people bring up the defensive side of it. He doesn't back check consistently enough. Honestly, I think he'll do enough. But really kind of where he butts heads sometimes with Rick Tocchet is how he comes comes through the neutral zone with the puck and how he enters the zone. There's a lot of risk there in his game. And, you know, and then also not being big or particularly fast in a straight line, if he's taken off the puck, you're looking at a two-on-one or sometimes a breakaway the other way. Mm-hmm. And I do think there's a little bit of, I'm going to say outright clash, but disagreement over, you know, okay, we need you to make these adjustments, and the player is saying, well, this is how I have to play to be successful. So how well they navigate that, how much they can meet in the middle, I think that's a big part of it. At 5-on-5, I think he'll play third line, but how much of a bite does he get in the power play this year? Because he was not really most of the year on the first unit. He was on, he was off, a lot of second unit time. But if he can help spark the power play and playing third line minutes and a lot of power play minutes, then he could still be very productive, even if he's technically, when you're looking at 5-on-5 on the third line. So I think he goes in fitting in the top nine in there, but not the top of the lineup.
0: For sure. Just one last question for you, joined by Bill Meltzer. Bill, can you tell me a little bit about Hockey Hot Stove?
18: Oh, absolutely. Yeah, thank you for asking. So we're a year into this now. We have coverage around the NHL. We cover women's hockey. We're strategic partners with the Hockey Day in Houston, which is growing the game in Texas. That's been a lot of fun working with those guys.
0: Yeah.
18: We also work with a group called Hockey Players in Business, which is just exactly what it sounds like. It goes from people who play in the NHL down to recreational players, but they're businessmen during the work week. So that's been a fantastic group to work with as well. They're actually in most of the 50 states in the U.S. and now some places in Canada as well. So

0: not just refacing, now offering complete custom kitchens. And while the Edmonton Oilers did not have a first round pick in this year's draft, they did have a second round pick, though, taking Rudolfs Burskons, who's a player that seems to be very exciting. We talked to Bruce Kerlock almost every week, and well, he's very high on that Edmonton Oilers pick, taking him. He says that he's very, very smart in his own end and can play a lot of minutes. So keep an eye out for him in the future. Of course, lots of other prospects coming down the pipe for the Edmonton Oilers, but we are going to put a pin in Oilers now when we come back on the other side. A little bit more talk in NHL today.
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0: Aiden Ganim filling in for Bob Stauffer, 4:52 in Oil Country. I waited for the last possible second to say that. That was pretty cool. The Oilers Now Injury Report is brought to you by James H. Brown and Associates, Alberta Injury Lawyers, the heavy hitters of injury law. I feel like I'm a bit of a robot here. I'll say it again. Matthias Janmark, the Edmonton Oilers' only player who is on the injury reserve right now, technically on the LTIR for season-ending shoulder surgery. So it'll be fun to see how he slides back into this Oilers lineup once he's healthy again, still under contract with the Edmonton Oilers. So it's another center that the team's going to get to look forward to in this battle for the bottom six. And that's another thing that I've been talking about over and over and over again throughout my week filling in here for Bob. NHL Today is brought to you by Elite Promotional Marketing, your local brand and merchandise specialist. 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And of course, kind of the only signing today came out of the Philadelphia Flyers organization, signing Jamie Drysdale to a four-year contract worth $6.5 million annually. A good little deal there for Drysdale, and he'll stay on this Flyers core for a little bit longer. Philly's an interesting team. There's going to be a lot of questions when the time comes for that squad. Because, you know, you think about the performance that they put on against the Pittsburgh Penguins in the first round of the playoffs last year. That team has a lot of heart. You can tell that locker room really enjoys playing with each other. So it'll be fun to see how it works out. And then, of course, you know, they're picking up some assets and they're trying to get a little bit stronger. And just wait for another full season of Porter Marteau. Boy, that kid is good at hockey. So we're going to step back into the audio vault here, get a bit back more into some Oilers talk. DJ Smith was hired by the Edmonton Oilers alongside Mike Babcock to try and provide some stability to not just the defense, but the penalty killing, because the penalty killing was atrocious for the Edmonton Oilers, especially during the playoffs. That's where they lost the series. The Anaheim Ducks were capitalizing on every single opportunity off of the power play. DJ Smith is a defensive coach. He has head coaching experience in the NHL. So the Edmonton Oilers, they have an associate coach who's head coach before. They have a head coach who is a head coach, so a lot stronger this year coming up in the coaching staff. Here's Dreisaitl on Smith.
7: Yes, he is. I think DJ will be great for our room. He's going to

0: you know, obviously relied on in many different aspects. And he's going to be great for us. You know, you hear nothing but great things about him. Obviously, he's been an NHL head coach for years. And, yeah, I'm really, really excited to get to know them, really excited to get to meet them. And, you know, hopefully, you know, we can push this along and become a way better hockey team.
1: I've applied for a few jobs in my lifetime, and if I was ever lucky enough to get an interview, I would always talk about how great the company is and how nice it would be to work for them. And Mike Babcock did do that in his player meetings with the Edmonton Oilers, you know, Leon Draisaitl, Connor McDavid, and Zach Hyman. But he also took a different approach. He was very honest with what he thought was wrong with this Edmonton Oilers roster and what he thinks he can do to potentially fix it.
0: Yeah, they happened for sure. I wouldn't say that we went into every last detail of every and dissected every part of the game of hockey and how we want to play. I think it's too early for that. I think it's too early as in personnel. I think you have to give Babs a little bit of time to understand what personnel he will have, and then he's smart enough to adjust his systems or he has his ideas of how he wants us to play. But certainly we talked about a lot of things hockey wise. You can tell you know, there's some non-negotiables to him, and that's really, really important. And he's obviously a very bright hockey mind.
1: Two guys the Edmonton Oilers picked up at the trade deadline are Connor Murphy and Jason Dickinson, and those two guys are grizzled NHL veterans. Murphy's been with the Chicago Blackhawks for a very long time, and the same deal with Dickinson, although he spent some time with the Dallas Stars. But those two adds are huge for the Oilers. Not only does Dickinson provide depth, he provides leadership in the bottom six, which is massive, because a lot of guys on this Edmonton Oilers bottom six could be potentially pretty early into their careers. And having a guy like that in your corner is definitely huge. Draisaitl also spoke about Connor Murphy and Jason Dickinson.
0: Yeah, I love it. I love both of them. Great guys, first of all, most importantly. I think they fit really, really well into our group. I think they, both of them felt extremely comfortable within our group in the short time that they were with us. And two phenomenal human beings, really good hockey players that obviously bring something that, you know, players that you don't have to worry about on a daily.
1: Randy Kilburn with an 880 News weather traffic update. On the other side, Taylor Burns. 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
2: Seventh Street. First, you are going to run into a collision by 128 Second Avenue. Got to move right here with delays back towards 118th Avenue. Further down the line on 97th Street, we have a collision involving a city bus northbound at 144th Avenue. Moving east on the Yellowhead, we have a broken down truck blocking the right-hand lane at 127th Street. Delays here back towards 142nd. And keep in mind, the Yellowhead westbound still closed between 97th Street and St. Albert Trail. Pizza 73. 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From the Global One Traffic Center, I'm Jackson McNulty.
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10: This is Global News. 5 o'clock. I'm Randy Kilburn. It's 30 degrees at the moment, but it feels like 33 with that Humidex included. Down to 18 overnight, some afternoon showers, 28 tomorrow. Clouds and just 22 for the high on Sunday. Yeah, the Elks host the BC Lions 7 o'clock at Commonwealth Stadium on the Play Alberta field. Your coverage of tonight's payback game starts exactly in half an hour here on 880 CHED. That's the countdown to kickoff. Have an update for you in regard to an Amber Alert that's still in effect. It has been in place for more than a week now. The province's RCMP, Major Crimes Unit, still looking for your help in locating a couple of missing children, Lanikai and Carl Morrison. They're believed to be with Lanikai's mother, Krista Morrison, and Carl's father, Daniel Ludwig. Investigators thought that they had a good idea as to where they were. Thought they were in B.C. in the Okanagan, over near Vernon, possibly traveling east toward the Kootenays. But the Mounties also say they're extremely mobile, could be in northern B.C., they could be in the Yukon, maybe still in Alberta. They were last believed to be driving a 2006 red Ford F-350. It has a lift and larger tires, or the Mounties say they may in fact be driving a motorhome. Lanikai Morrison is 6 years of age. He has slate build, long light brown hair and brown eyes. Carl Morrison is 4 years old with blonde hair. Krista Morrison and Daniel Ludwig, they're both wanted by the police for abduction in contravention of a custody order. Well, it looks like our country may, in fact, be hit with more tariffs by the U.S. Oh, yeah, that country's president is threatening to increase tariffs on Canada because of wildfire smoke. In a social media post, Donald Trump says he's holding Canada responsible for not properly maintaining our forested areas. Other Republican politicians have complained about wildfire smoke this week as well, threatening to sanction Canada and also repeating Trump's 51st state rhetoric. Down east, the Ontario Court of Appeal finding Freedom Convoy organizer Pat King guilty of intimidation, overturning his earlier acquittal on that. Here's reporter Sarah Ritchie.
11: Pat King was charged with a number of offenses for his leading role in the February 2022 demonstration that gridlocked much of downtown Ottawa for more than 3 weeks. He was convicted in 2024 on 5 counts, including mischief, counseling mischief, and disobeying a court order, and given a 12-month conditional sentence. At the same trial, King was acquitted on 3 counts of intimidation, and the Crown appealed those acquittals. The appeal court has now ruled the trial judge made errors in law and convicted King on 1 count of intimidation. In their ruling, the panel of three judges wrote that the convoy was a coordinated, targeted attack on Ottawa residents that was aimed at coercing change through highly disruptive criminal conduct. A date has not been set for the sentencing. Sarah Ritchie, The Canadian Press, Ottawa.
10: All right, back here now. K-Day's on at the fairgrounds. Premier Danielle Smith flipped pancakes this morning to kick everything off.
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10: K-Days is on at the X Grounds until 11 o'clock every night. It goes until Sunday, July 26th. The gates open every day, by the way, at 11 in the morning. In Mexico, a 7.3 magnitude earthquake has struck the southern Mexican Pacific coast, really close to Guatemala. That quake was felt from Mexico City to El Salvador. No reports of any severe damage or casualties in either country yet, but a couple of people were reported injured in southern Mexico.
13: Check
10: checking Friday afternoon traffic. He is, as usual, at the Global One Traffic Center. Here's Jackson McNulty.
13: Thank you, Randy. And we're keeping our eyes on a couple things right now. As we have a collision on 97th Street northbound by 122nd Avenue. Delays here are all the way back towards 111th Avenue. So you might want to avoid that stretch. Take 82nd Street instead. Further down the line on 97th Street, we have a collision involving a city bus by 144th Avenue. Northbound delays here reaching 137th Avenue. Up at 153rd Avenue and 142nd Street, southbound traffic still blocked after a collision. Westbound can make through, but northbound also being turned eastbound. And on the Yellowhead eastbound, we have a broken down truck at 127th Street. It's parked in the right-hand lane. Move left here and plan for delays back towards 142nd Street. Tonight's Cinemax jackpot is $15 million, and there's more. 15 chances to win $100,000. Play responsibly, 18+. From the Global One Traffic Center, I'm Jackson McNulty.
10: All right, 880 Chad weather. We're going to get some showers and maybe a thunderstorm later tonight, down to 18 overnight. Some afternoon showers again tomorrow, maybe a thunderstorm, the high 28 on Saturday. Clouds and 22 on Sunday. Right now in Edmonton, it is 30 degrees, but feels more like 34. I'm Randy Kilburn. 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
1: 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And now bringing in the founder and president of Absolute Human Performance, Taylor Burns. He and his 19 new APH Renegade squad are dominating at the Morneau Cup in Okotoks right now. Taylor, how are you?
15: Doing well, Aiden. Thank you for having me.
1: Yeah, 100%. Just to start off, could you tell me a little bit about AHP and how it came to be?
15: Yeah, I'll try and be short and sweet. It's a training facility. It's a gym. I started it in 2017. I didn't know exactly what I wanted it to be. Wanted to train some athletes to help kids reach their goals. And it just kind of went from there, you know, and just continued to grow. And we've got a ton of different athletes out, you know, predominantly hockey and baseball, but we train downhill skiers, football, basketball, you name it. And then underneath the umbrella, we started an elite year-round baseball academy, the Renegades Academy, that has really taken off as well.
1: Yes, now 3-1 in the tournament, out of, I guess you could say, the pool play as you start to move to the elimination rounds. I mean, this is the national championship, right? This is the best of the best. It's I heard a comparison to pretty much the Memorial Cup. So very, very, very impressive that your squad was able to get there. And also the only team from the Edmonton area that gets to go to this competition. I mean, when you think about these players and at the age they are, how big of an honor do you think that is for them, and how do you think it translates into their play?
15: Man, I think it's a great accomplishment for the kids. It's something that we set out, you know, we start out September 1, and that was our goal, was to get here and to win it. And it's been a tremendous event. This is the first year that Baseball Canada has put this on. It's the first time there's been a U19 Academy National Championship. And they've really, really gone above and beyond in conjunction with the Okotoks Dogs. Kind of gone the whole nine yards. I've been telling, you know, some other people, some parents, my coaches, that, you know, I just think about when you were 17 years old, 18 years old, this would have been the coolest thing ever. Mm-hmm. And they've really, really done it right and done it up. And it's also, as a baseball fan as well, it's tremendous to see where baseball, amateur baseball, is at in the country now. There's just unbelievable talent on display. A ton of good programs from Ontario, Quebec, and Alberta has really kind of stormed onto the scene and grown the last few years, especially. And so, yeah, it's great to see and awesome for the kids.
1: And as you mentioned, growing quite a bit, and a few of the players on your squad are moving on to the collegiate level. Could you just let me know who those guys are and what kind of players they are to have earned a spot in a United States collegiate program?
15: Yeah, man. I mean, we actually have 12 kids moving on this fall. Wow. And then we have two that are already committed for 2027, a kid going to University of Southern California and a kid going to Virginia Tech. But all 12 of our graduating players have college scholarships to various programs. They're all great players and great human beings in their own right. You know, and it's special to me because I went and played college baseball 2008 to 2012 when it wasn't that common, and it was the best 4 years of my life. And I'm passionate about a bunch of things, but I'm probably most passionate about giving kids opportunities that I had and those experiences, and then maybe some that I didn't. And I mean, you know, 4-5 years ago, if you're in the Edmonton area, you had to move away if you wanted to go play college baseball. Mm-hmm. You know, and so that's kind of why we decided to start our program, and we had a grand vision for it to get it to this level. And I'm proud to say we've moved on 45 kids to the U.S. in the first 5 years.
1: That's just so impressive. And I mean, you mentioned it. I want to ask you just because I'm from an outside perspective here. Just how much is baseball growing in Canada? I played Little League when I was a young guy. I actually threw my shoulder out when I was 11, so it was never in the cards for me. But year by year, we're starting to see more Canadians make it more of a name for themselves in the MLB. I mean, how do you prepare these young athletes to go abroad eventually to the United States, where, you know, the game is so much different there?
15: Yeah, I mean, it's remarkable to see. It's kind of like I tell people, it's a little bit like the 4-minute mile, right? Like a long time ago, people thought it was impossible to run a mile in under 4 minutes. And then one guy did, and then kind of everybody did. So for example, I've had the privilege of training and coaching Eric Sabrowski since he was 13.
1: Wow.
15: And I think he's the fourth Edmontonian only ever to make the MLB. Mm-hmm. And he's in our facility, so we still train him. Like I was in his wedding a year and a half ago. But they see it, and now these kids go, I could play in the MLB, you know, like I can do it. And then even since then, Adam Matkos from Stony Plain, he went down to Vauxhall Academy. He's up with the Blue Jays now, so that would be the fifth Edmonton area kid that's made the MLB. And then even just recently, there's a kid from Red Deer, Nathan Flewelling. He's 20 years old. He's one of the top prospects in baseball. He just got they have the All-Star game, but they have a Futures game the same day, and he was the MVP. You know, from Red Deer. So like baseball is just exploding, and it's a testament, I think, to there's a lot of really good programs in the province and good coaches, and I think it's healthy competition to kind of keep pushing each other, and then the kids face better competition here in Alberta, where before, if you wanted to face 90 miles an hour, you kind of had to go to the States, where honestly, like Alberta Academy baseball is really elite, and these kids see 93, 94 miles an hour, and they have to kind of figure it out, and then they're better prepared to have success at the next level.
1: For sure. I want to ask you about what the offseason looks like for these guys, because from what I can tell from everything I've seen, it looks like it doesn't just stop, you know, once fall rolls around. It seems like they stick with you guys throughout the entire year.
15: Yeah, I think it's pretty hardcore, but I think they really enjoy it, and we try to have a lot of fun with it. But it's we kind of say it's college baseball before college baseball. So it's 6 days a week. It's 6 days a week. It's a full-time commitment. And one thing that I think separates us a little bit is obviously AHP is a training facility. Mm-hmm. So all our guys receive individualized strength and conditioning, you know, everything from their mobility work to their sprint work to their lifting, which makes us a little bit unique. But then you kind of said, like, how do we prepare them for the next level? And that's what it is. It's all about, it's not getting them there. We want them to have success there. So we need to make it, we need to challenge them, and they need to go through adversity so that they're not ill prepared when it inevitably hits at the next level. And so actually we put together a t-shirt for the weekend. It's kind of been the group's MO all season. It's handle hard. So it's all about embracing adversity. And the boys have done an awesome job so far. We gave up 5 runs in the top of the first yesterday, and then won 15-5. Today we were down 4-0, and then won 6-4. So they've kind of, and we, you know, we try to talk about those things and challenge them all winter long, so that when we get in these moments, they're they're not just ready for them, they're almost like excited for them.
1: Mm-hmm. Yeah, that's awesome. And I mean, what does it tell you about the character of the guys on your roster, knowing that, you know, they can shake it off? They don't care if they're in a big hole. They can, you know, get a couple of hits and they're right back in it.
15: Man, I can't say enough about the kids and the parents, too. The parents have bought into our program, and it was a new program. It was kind of like, hey, this is what we think it can be. And a lot of families trusted us rather than going to established programs. And I mean, I told the kids yesterday, and I've been doing this a long time and coaching for over 12, 13 years now. Yesterday's win was the most proud of a group I've ever been a part of. It takes some serious resilience, and that's why I love hockey. I love the Oilers. I think baseball is the greatest game because it reveals character. You get in spots. There aren't very many situations in life where you get to show what you're made of, and it's so cool to see these kids who, you know, they're great human beings and they put in a ton of work, and now it's like showtime and let's see what you got. And they've done a phenomenal job so far this week, and we'll hope to continue forward tomorrow.
1: What does the road look like ahead for the team as the tournament carries on?
15: So it's looking like the game's not over, but in our pool, it looks like we'll end up being the number two seed, which means we play, I think it's like a quarterfinal tomorrow, either at 8 or 11 a.m. I'm pretty sure we'll be like kind of higher up seed. So I think we'll play at 11, and then it's survive in advance. So quarterfinal, semi, and then the semifinal and final are on Sunday. Awesome. The last team standing is.
1: Awesome stuff. And one last one here for you. Taylor Burns, the president and founder of Absolute Human Performance. Taylor, if there's any young ball players or any young elite athletes that potentially, you know, want to look inwards to your organization in the future, where would they go?
15: We got our social media. If you're a baseball player, AHP Academy, same with on Twitter. And then on the gym itself, if you're not a baseball player, we train, got to, you know, 100 hockey players this summer. It's been an awesome offseason for those guys and girls, getting them ready for their NCAA, WHL, et cetera. AbsoluteHumanPerformance.com or AHP on Instagram and Twitter as well.
1: Awesome stuff. Taylor, I really appreciate you taking the time to join today, and good luck to your Renegades, man.
15: Thanks, Aiden. Enjoy the summer and go Oilers. A lot more optimistic after July 1, I'll tell you.
1: Awesome stuff. Thanks a lot. That is Taylor Burns from Absolute Human Performance. And yeah, the Renegades, I mean, they're flying right now. 3-1 on the tournament. They're off to the quarterfinals. They are looking real good, and they're representing the city very well. So a big shout out to them. We are going to step away when we come back this day in Oilers history. You're listening to Oilers Now.
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13: Making your way north on 97th Street. First, you are going to run into a collision by 122nd Avenue. Got to move right here with the lease back towards 118th Avenue. Further down the line on 97th Street, we have a collision involving a city bus northbound at 144th Avenue. Moving east on the Yellowhead, we have a broken down truck blocking the right hand lane at 127th Street. The lease here back towards 142nd. And keep in mind, the Yellowhead westbound still closed between 97th Street and St. Albert Trail. Pizza 73, when gas prices rise, Pizza 73's pump relief pizza price goes down. 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
1: Aiden Ganim filling in for Bob Stauffer. We are short today, just to mention everybody. We will be done at 5:30, so this will be our last segment. It's been a fun show today. We've talked to some cool people. David Staples, he's always fun to talk to. Bill Meltzer gave us a really good in-depth look at the Philadelphia Flyers, so grateful for that. And also Taylor Burns telling us about the U19 Renegades, who are currently playing in the Morneau Cup in Okotoks. It's a huge deal. It's a national championship. There's national bragging rights and a pretty nice trophy. It looks like the Stanley Cup a little bit. So best of luck to the Renegades. Let's get back into a little bit more Oilers conversation. We had Ryan Shea on the show on July 1st, and very, very, very smart defenseman in his own zone. And he's kind of had an up and down career with most of his time spent in the AHL. Last year, he came to the Pittsburgh Penguins, and he was a dog. Over 30 points, was second on the team in penalty kill minutes, great numbers in his own zone, great numbers in the attacking zone, and he told Bob about what makes him such a good penalty killer.
0: Yeah, I think it's just, I have the ability to do both, but I just think making the first available pass is probably my strong suit. I'm not afraid to use my backhand. I'm not afraid to go through the middle. And when you got good support from the forwards, the number one thing for a D is to give it to them, and especially on this team when you have the most elite type of, I would say, forwards around, is you want to give it to them as quick as possible. And some games it's going to be boring where you're just making 10-foot passes, but you're breaking the puck out. And some games you're going to have to take a hit, maybe slip one middle on your backhand. It looks a little bit more sexy, but either way, I would like to think that's probably my strong suit, and I'm excited to show it in Edmonton.
1: Shea came to the Pittsburgh Penguins. It's almost Darren Radish-esque is the way that I would describe the way that Ryan Shea came into the NHL this year and really dominated. You know, you didn't really know much about him, but when he showed up, he showed up. He spoke to Bob about some of his biggest strengths.
0: Yeah, I mean, I think for me, it was like one of the biggest things, like I said, was confidence. But I think it was just like being my versatility. Like I'm not a big guy on, I only want to play this side. I only want to play my strong side or whatever. Like, I think it's more of the coaches, whatever the hole in the lineup is, I like to think that I would be able to fill it, whether it's playing my offside, left side, whether it's maybe stepping in on a power play once in a while due to injuries or whatever the case may be. But I think my versatility and just be able to, I kind of took a role of a PKer the last year and a half. And
19: yeah.
0: I take a lot of pride in that, and that's probably, I think, that what separates me a little bit is that just there's nothing better. And then obviously, like, the goals and assists will come, and they will come in bunches. We know how hockey works, but for me, keeping the puck out of our own net is, I believe that's my number one job. And there's nothing better than having a good PK, especially against a good power plays throughout the league, and trying to get the ice tilted any other way so the forwards can go to work.
1: Now, the Edmonton Oilers played a very, very different style of defense than they are going to play this year. Last year it was zone defense. It's going to be a little bit more man-on-man this season, and Shea spoke about that a little bit. There's pros and cons to both sides of it, but man-on-man, you know, you're forcing your opposition to make decisions quicker, and it can pay tenfold if you really need it to. 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Right in the heart of Ice District in Edmonton Tower. 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This day in Oilers history is brought to you by New West Travel, your local travel experts. On this day in 2018, Evan Bouchard signing his entry-level deal with the Edmonton Oilers worth $4.975 million after being drafted 10th overall. And the defenseman that went ahead of him in that draft was Quinn Hughes. I'd say that was a pretty, pretty good pick by the Edmonton Oilers, taking Evan Bouchard with the 10th overall selection in the draft. That was also the draft that Rasmus Dahlin went first overall as well, I think. So a lot of talent on the blue line in that draft, to say the least. Regarding Monday's show, Bob is still going to be off for the next couple of weeks. So it'll be me as well back on Monday. I'm also going to have Cam Moon join us from Monday to Thursday, so we're going to do a bit of a co-host situation on Oilers Now. It'll be a lot of fun. He's a really good guy, and he's super fun to talk to, so maybe a little bit of back and forth. He was in New York last week, or this week I should say, and when I asked him if he wanted to come on the show, he was going to a Broadway show, so you know, that's no problem. That is that's a very valid excuse to not be able to come on Oilers Now going on Broadway. So it'll be fun to hear from Cam, get an update on the off season and some things like that. We're also going to have Scott Wheeler from The Athletic on the show. He's their NHL draft and prospects expert, and he put out an article just a couple of days ago talking about the top 100 drafted prospects. So it'll be fun to talk to him a little bit about that. But for now, we are going to step away. Thank you so much to every single person who tuned into the show over the last week. It was a ton of fun. We'll be right back at it on Monday, but up next, an 880 News weather traffic update with Thomas Dias, followed by the Countdown to Kickoff show with Morley Scott and Dave Campbell. Elks and Lions, they're coming up.
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10: This is Global News at 5:30. I'm Randy Kilburn. Really warm. 30 degrees right now, but yeah, you toss in the humidity, feels more like 34. Down to 18 is the overnight low. 28, some afternoon showers tomorrow. Then lots of clouds and 22 on Sunday. The Elks, yeah, they take on the BC Lions at Commonwealth Stadium. 90 minutes here on 880 Chet. Countdown to kickoff, though, starts in about 4 minutes from right now. Dangerous air quality alerts from wildfires in our country and the upper Midwest have spread right across the U.S., and they're reaching south too. More than 100 million people in the U.S. under air quality alerts. Here's reporter Matt Rivers.
23: Detroit, Chicago, and Washington, D.C. have the worst air quality among major cities in the U.S., the nation's capital, barely visible in that haze, some masking up on the National Mall. Some experts say several days of outside exposure to the smoke is like smoking several cigarettes per day. The fire is not just torching trees and brush, but cars and homes, creating a toxic soup. The Cleveland Clinic now reporting a 10% spike in emergency room patients due to air quality.
10: Now, one more thing about the wildfires. Reporter Kelly Malone says U.S. President Donald Trump is threatening to increase tariffs on our country because of the smoke from those Ontario wildfires.
24: Trump says in a social media post that he's holding Canada responsible for not properly maintaining forested areas. He says he'll call Prime Minister Mark Carney to discuss the issue. Trump says Canada's forest management is leaving the U.S. with unnecessary pollution and poor air quality that he says is, quote, totally unacceptable. Wildfires are ripping through northwestern Ontario, forcing residents in several First Nations communities to evacuate. One remote community has been destroyed, with residents forced to flee in small boats. Kelly Malone, the Canadian Press, Washington.
10: Okay, back here now. I have to ask, who was responsible for the murder on stage at the Jubilee Auditorium? Oh, that's all part of Clue, live on stage at the Jube. Kyle Yampiro is one of the outstanding performers in this version of the Broadway Across Canada production. Kyle plays Professor Plum in the show, and he says this really is just a great way to escape from the heaviness of the world we're all experiencing these days.
25: The true ability as a pure comedy to be able to leave your troubles at the door and just laugh and be taken on a journey for about 75 minutes. And so, you know, it certainly isn't too long, won't take you out of your day or your life too much, but it is for a show about murder and a show about death, it is absolutely hysterical and an opportunity to just enjoy some lightness. So I recommend it to anybody.
10: Yeah, you can see Kyle Yampiro as Professor Plum and the rest of the cast in Clue live on stage tonight, then a couple of times tomorrow, and two final times on Sunday. Then this tour heads to Calgary for 8 shows starting on Tuesday. OK, Okay, we're going to check traffic for the final time this week. And he's at the Global One Traffic Center. Here is Jackson McNulty.
9: Thank you, Randy. And we're keeping our eyes around a couple things right now. We have a collision on 97th Street, northbound by 122nd Avenue. Delays here are all the way back towards 111th Avenue. So you might want to avoid that stretch. Take 82nd Street instead. Further down the line on 97th Street, we have a collision involving a city bus by 144th Avenue. Northbound delays here reaching 137th Avenue. Up at 153rd Avenue and 142nd Street, southbound traffic still blocked after a collision. Westbound can make through, but northbound also being turned eastbound. And on the Yellowhead eastbound, we have a broken down truck at 127th Street. It's parked in the right-hand lane. Move left here and plan for delays back towards 142nd Street. Tonight's Cinemax jackpot is $15 million, and there's more. 15 chances to win $100,000. Play responsibly, 18+. From the Global One Traffic Center, I'm Jackson McNulty.
10: All right, 880, Chad weather. We're going to get some clouds, maybe a few showers later on. Could get a thunderstorm later, too, though. Low 18 overnight. A mix of sun and cloud tomorrow. Some afternoon showers, maybe again a thunderstorm. The high 28 on Saturday. Clouds and 22 on Sunday. Right now in Edmonton, it is 30 degrees. Feels more like 34, though. I'm Randy Kilburn. 880, Chad's countdown to kickoff. 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
14: For the second time in 14 days, it's the Edmonton Elks and the BC Lions, this time in Edmonton. The Lions won 2 weeks ago in Kelowna. They had a bye week last week, while the Elks responded to their first loss of the year with their most convincing win of the season last week over Ottawa. I'm Morley Scott. Blake Dermott and Gord Hines are here with me at the tailgate area outside Commonwealth Stadium. Inside Commonwealth Stadium, it's Dave Campbell, and he gets a set, setting the table at field level inside. Dave.
15: Indeed, thank you. With receiver Josh Cephas, interesting week for you. It didn't look like you were going to be in the starting lineup. Joe Robustelli goes down. You're back in the starting lineup, but tell me about the week.
26: Man, like you said, it's been a crazy week. First, I want to give all glory, honor, and praise to my Lord and Savior, Jesus Christ, for everything that he's done for me. This past week has kind of been hectic. I relied on him to keep me patient, keep me calm, and keep me focused on my job and just really continue to stay ready for any opportunity, and my opportunity is here today.
15: You're in a new position as well. You'll be beside Austin Mack on the short side of the field in the slot. Tell me about the difference from playing there compared to being the outside wide out.
26: You just have different jobs, kind of. Obviously, all of our jobs is to run good routes, get open, and catch the ball. But as far as blocking assignments is slightly different as far as the details, the different man that I'm targeting in that certain play, or just things like that.
15: Now, the prep for the Lions 2 weeks ago in Kelowna, after the game, I think, to a man, everyone said just the whole week felt off. It just didn't seem like it was us during the week, during the game. How has this week been different?
26: I think guys have been dialed in. We just remember that bad taste that they left in our mouth. And we know that it was only us. We beat ourselves, honestly. So we just know that whenever we play our best football is when we lock into the small details and do everything that we can do that is in our power and control the controllables in order to be successful on the field. And I think that's what we've done this week.
15: Josh, thank you. All the best here tonight.
26: Yes, sir. Thank you so much.
15: That's Elks receiver Josh Cephas, who, as I mentioned, will be playing in the slot on the short side of the field next to Austin Mack. So that's a big change from going from the wide side wide out inside on the short side. He'll be much closer to one Cody Fajardo.
14: All right, Dave, thanks very much. That's Dave inside at Play Alberta Field. We are outside at the tailgate. We kind of moved our locations. We've teamed up with Green Tree, and we're on their trailer right beside the hot dog lineup. So I thought that was rather convenient. Blake, I know there's a lineup now. You butted in earlier, right?
3: I did butt in, and the thing is that they're making the hot dogs like with 6 feet from.
5: Yeah, so, I know.
3: I don't know why I left.
5: I could burn my fingers before the night's over. That's that's for sure. Gord, I know you don't eat hot dogs, right? You told me once.
6: Yeah, good memory. No, I haven't eaten a hot dog since I was about 6 years old, I think.
5: Really, eh?
6: Yeah, surprised when you look at me.
5: I feel so bad for you. I feel so bad for you. You did have a smash burger from the Turf District, guys. I got one of those earlier, too.
6: Yeah, that does just fine for me.
5: There's all sorts of stuff and smells. And Blake, you said there's some brisket going on over there.
3: Well, I'm holding out for the brisket from the Cordy tents because they said that they were going to have some brisket for me. And I went by there right around that time, and they weren't paying attention. So I'm hoping that there's still some left.
6: Hopefully they're listening right now.
3: Right now. I think they are.
5: I know I did go over by the Turf District. There's some people set up over there. They got the speakers up, so they're listening to us over there. So welcome, guys. And, man, we got some weather. We finally got some weather.
3: Yeah, it's a beautiful day. And, you know, it's just breezy enough that it's not too wicked hot like it was about an hour ago when I was wandering around here. It was just, but it's nice right now. And this great weather to play in, I think.
5: It's hot.
6: Yeah, I agree. The touch overcast, too, kind of knocks down the sun a bit. So that direct sunlight, you know, that can just drain the energy right out of you. So I think, you know, as far as a warm day, this is perfect kind of weather for football.
5: All right, Elks are 4-1, tied for first place with Saskatchewan, who has the week off. The Lions are 1-3. They're looking after a bye week to kind of get some traction and get their game going with a second straight win. Dealer's Choice is coming up in a moment, but guys, first your thoughts on tonight. Who is this game more important for, do you think, when you consider where these two teams are in the standings?
3: I don't know if I could say it's more important for one or the other. As we know, over the last 6 years, every game that the Elks played and lost early in the season was an important game. And I think for them, you know, we talked about how they were going to bounce back last week, and they bounced back with their highest scoring output of the season. But I think this game has a little bit more meaning to them because it's the only game they've lost. And as we listened to Josh Cephas earlier, they all left with a bad taste in their mouth over the way they played. And I think that this is important to them. And of course, with BC, you know, want to drop to 1-4. They're already at the bottom of the league, bottom of the Western Division, and the bottom of the league, for that matter. Ottawa.
5: But, Ottawa's in 10th place in a 9-game league right now.
3: I think it's important for them, but I really think this is this is as important a game that the Elks are going to play this year.
5: Yeah, it is. It is a big game, considering there could be a big crowd here tonight. I ran into Chris Morris walking in the inside the stadium while I was coming out, and he said they're approaching 20,000, so it looks like it's going to be the biggest crowd of the year. The dogs are going to be here. They got a dog section tonight. I saw some dogs in the not hot dogs, but I saw some actual dogs in the walking around in the tailgate area too. So that's a fun little twist to the game tonight. Gord, Blake talked about, you know, bouncing back, how they did against Ottawa. It's another bounce back game too, though, because of what happened 2 weeks ago. Mark Killam kind of sold it this week as it's not so much revenge. We just want to get better. And that's the coach talking. When you talk to the players this week, they all want to beat BC so bad. They're tired of losing to Nathan Rourke, I think.
6: Yeah, I think last week was, you know, a bounce back game in the sense of, you know, let's just get back on track. Let's put some points on the board. Let's just get back to our winning ways. But I think this week just makes it more personal. I don't love the word revenge. I was talking with Dave yesterday about it. Say what you will, revenge is a heavy word, but more of like a rubber match. You know, let's just prove to ourselves we get another shot at them. If they go out and play their game, or the Elks want to go out and play their game, then, you know, that they just want to prove that they can beat this team. And if they do go out and play their game, absolutely, no question. And this is a game they can have in hand.
5: There sure was a lot of disappointment in Kelowna with the way they played, because they let a lot of their details slip through, and obviously they're 4-1. That's their only loss. That was their worst game. But they let a lot of their game didn't happen that night in Kelowna. They let a lot of things slip through, which obviously they're keying on responding to that.
6: Right. That's about just getting back, refocusing, and just making sure that when they need to play their football, they can play their football.
5: Okay. Dealer's Choice is coming up, but first we're going to have a conversation with running back Justin Rankin and look back to another great night. 150 total yards and 3 touchdowns last week in the Elks' win over Ottawa. Rankin, he bounces off the side. He's going to the end zone. Antler up, Edmonton. Touchdown, Elks. Justin Rankin takes the first pie out of the oven, and the Elks have a 6-0 lead. Classic Justin Rankin run. Went into the pile, came out of the
14: the pile and headed towards the end zone.
0: Well, you got guys that just believe and that are blocking down the field, receivers blocking down the field, you know, guys that are playing hard for the brothers. Like, good things happen, man. So it just felt to go out there and kind of just get rid of that losing taste on the short week, too, you know, and just have a win today.
14: Fajardo throws it out to the outside to Rankin. He's going to get the first down, then some more to the 20. Uh-oh, he's going the distance into the end zone. Antler up, Edmonton. Touchdown, Elks. Justin Rankin takes it for six.
1: You know, last week, I got on Rank a little bit after the BC game. I felt like it just, he wasn't himself, and he was battling some sickness. He came fired up into the locker room, and this offense runs through him. When he's energized and he's running the way he's running, nobody can stop us. We're going to score 40 points a game if that's the case. So we need Rank to be the best version of himself, but also not put too much pressure on himself, because we got a lot of ballers on this offense. But shit, when I hand the ball off and he gets 5 yards minimum and we're in second and medium, nobody stops this offense.
14: Pitch to the outside to Rankin. He finds a hole. He's going to get a first down. Uh-oh. Is he going for more? Yes, he is. And they're up, Edmonton. Touchdown, Elks. He's got three tonight. They're on their feet at Play Alberta Field, saluting number five, Justin Rankin. Two on the ground, one in the air. It's now 36-17, the Elks lead.
4: You're talking on the headset. You're like, okay, we're talking about like burning and field goal and stuff. And then it's like, oh, or just score that touchdown. So, I mean, we'll take that all day. But again, it's 12 guys on offense. Everyone has to do their job. But, you know, we got some playmakers on that side of the ball.
14: Game, set, match. The Elks sweep the season series with the Ottawa Redblacks. They do it with a dominating fourth quarter in Edmonton. 40-17, the final score. The Elks over the Ottawa Redblacks.
0: Physical and fast, man. That's what we want to play. We want to be a physical and fast team. We want to put up points. You know, obviously, we got to do a lot better of a job in the red zone. But, you know, that's our MO. We want to out physical, and we want to play faster than the opponent every single week, right? And that's what we live by.
5: With the success you've had this year, have you noticed teams maybe starting to play you differently?
0: I mean, no, not really. I think they're, like, kind of playing me how they did last year. You know, obviously, like, our run game just in as a whole has always been a threat, especially with me and Leak back there. Now we're, you know, adding Leak a little bit more in there, which is kind of crazy because everybody's talking about, you know, like, now adding Leak into the game. But he's always been a part of our game, you know, not as much, I think, the first couple of games as he was last year. But we spent the whole year where we were, you know, splitting reps and we were both making plays. So it's just, to me, it's kind of crazy that it's kind of a surprise to some people, like, Leak's been this good for years now, you know. But, you know, I think our run game as a whole has always been very, very threatening. So I think they'll continue to do the things that they've been doing.
5: But with you two both out at the same time, that obviously has got to put some questions in the defensive mind, right?
0: Yeah, 100%. Like, obviously, when you see both of us in the same field, it's kind of tough because it's like, you know, what do you do? Who's getting the ball and what are they doing, right? Because I believe that I think we're some of the most dynamic backs in the league. You know, I think that we both can run up the middle. We can both run outside. We can both catch the ball, both run routes, and we both have breakaway speed, right? I think we're very similar, just different builds. So, yeah, I mean, like, you see us two on the field. Like, I mean, you got to be figuring something out.
5: Yeah. How gratifying is it to you that defenses know you're coming and you're still able to put up the yards?
0: I mean, I think it's just it's a great achievement for us as a whole, right? Like, it's awesome to say again, like, you know, how gratifying is it for me? But if you just put me out there with the ball with nobody blocking, I mean, we've seen multiple times me get stopped in the backfield, right? Because, like, we just miss blocks and stuff. So, I mean, as a whole, like, you need all 12 guys out there blocking. I mean, we've seen Cody out there trying to spring plays free, right? So, you know, it's huge that they know when we're running the ball. The whole stadium knows that we're going to run the ball. We still have to be able to run the ball, right? And it's awesome to be able to do that.
5: You got 100 yards in Kelowna 2 weeks ago against BC, but they shut you down on the ground. What kind of changes do you have to make to have more success on the ground?
0: We just got to play more physical. Again, like, I don't think they did anything spectacular to us, right? Like, I think that their guys played better than our guys, and they played more physical than us. You know, like, they were flying around, they were running around, they were rattling to the ball, and they were making plays on the front seven, right? Again, I don't think they did anything spectacular. I literally think that they just played harder than us. They wanted it a little more than us, you know? So the biggest thing for us is we got to come out here and win it more than them.
5: The numbers in the red zone aren't good, but obviously you guys are scoring enough points to win 4 out of 5 games. Is there a concern about the numbers in the red zone?
0: Yeah, I mean, it's something that we definitely, like, have been working on, that we want want to improve on. Obviously, like, getting the red zone that much and not coming out with 7 points, 6 points, it sucks, right? Like, so that's kind of, to me, like, you know, the biggest thing that is our dip in our offense right now is being consistent in the red zone. We can get there, you know, like, we show that we know how to get all the way down there. We can drive the field 90 yards and get to the red zone. It's the scoring part that, you know, like, we got to fix and make sure that we're able to consistently score points, you know, every time that we're in the red zone.
5: 2-0 at home so far. How important is it to make this a tough place to play?
0: Yeah, it's huge. I mean, this is one of the biggest stadiums in the league, right? So if you can make this a tough place to play, like, shoot, people are going to hate coming here. You know, it's like going to Sask. Like, it's hard to play in Sask. It's hard to play in Winnipeg, and it holds, what, half of what this stadium holds. So, I mean, if you can fill this stadium out, like, I mean, I think, shoot, I think this would be the hardest place to play.
5: Thanks, Justin. Good luck tonight.
0: Yeah, thank you. Appreciate you always, man.
5: Justin Rankin, still very humble no matter what he's doing. 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And he keeps keeping it up. 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Blake, I'm only going to do this because I know you hate talking about it. He's still on pace for 1,000 and 1,000. Rushing 513 yards, averaging 102.6 yards a game, on pace for 1,846 yards. Receiving 297 yards. That's a 59-yard average per game, on pace for 1,069. He's on pace for 2,915 yards. 2,915 yards, which is 500 more than Mike Pringle's record set back in 1998. Like, it's like he's on fire. There's just no other way to describe it.
3: Well, and I think...

0: numbers I think Rankin's got from a receiving standpoint are you know, when we've only been sacked I think 6 times this year. That's all. And last year he was sacked 8 times in one game. The next game he was sacked six times. So they've been only 6 sacks. He's able to go through his reads and get to the drop down pass to Rankin, and Rankin's getting almost all, you know, like 80% of his yards are yaks.
1: Yeah.
0: Right? So that's why those numbers are good. As long as this offensive line keeps giving Cody Fajardo the time, as long as this offensive line is healthy enough to keep moving guys around and creating spaces, yeah, I can see him continuing to have some success. Now, is he going to be going at a pace of 102 yards per game for the rest of the season? Probably not. But I would say, you know, he's over 800 yards right now, leading the league. He's at combined yards. I forget what I had it written down here.
1: He's over. I think he's
0: 812.
1: 800. Yeah, he's over 800 combined yards.
0: And the next guy is like 350 or something.
1: Yeah.
0: And I'm just laughing. So
1: I believe we call that a big lead.
0: Yeah, he's running
1: away. The other pace record he's on pace set for. He's going to score at this pace 25 touchdowns this year, which would break Milt Stegall's league record of 23 back in 2002. The Elks record, by the way, is Blake Marshall back in 1991 when he scored 20. So not only is he getting the yards, he's getting the points too. He's just been everything this year.
0: Well, and the one thing that I think that hurts the running backs like that nowadays, because I look at Oliveira in Winnipeg or you know, in Saskatchewan, they got these third down quarterbacks now that are 255 pounds, and those guys are scoring a lot of those goal line plunge kind of touchdowns, where Blake had about 12 of his number were 1 yard or 2 yards.
1: Yeah.
0: And so you don't see guys like Rankin get that chance to get him down there, because they'll bring a quarterback in to sneak to get the touchdown. So that, if he could get that, that could be the toughest one to get to, is 25, because the way the game has changed.
1: As Mike Riley used to say to C.J. Gable, if you don't want me scoring the 1 yard touchdowns, don't get tackled at the 1 yard line. All right. Morley Scott along with Blake Dermott and Gord Hines. When we come back, that's right, we're playing Dealer's Choice. 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
2: Lions kicking off in about an hour and 10 minutes or so on Play Alberta Field at Commonwealth Stadium. You heard the sound. The wheel is spinning, which means it's time to play Dealer's Choice with Blake Dermott and Gord Hines. Blake, you get first pick this week, and here's the topics for discussion. Run, Forest, run. It's actually not that red. New faces, new places, and bark, bark, bark. What do you got, Blake?
3: I'm going to go with new faces, new places.
2: All right. Changes to the Elks offense today. Mark Cordy in at center for the injured David Beard. What is the effect of that? And in the receiving core, Josh Cephas, who we heard from earlier on the pregame show, goes from the outside to the inside. Kayon Julian Grant goes from the inside to the outside, while TJ Luther stays inside, but he moves from the short side to the wide side. Do those changes really affect the receivers much, and will it affect the game much?
3: Well, I'm not sure the ones that are moving from outside to inside are going to be affected that much, just because you should know what the other guy's doing that you're playing beside, right? You have an idea what his responsibilities are. The only thing that I can think of is if you're going from the outside to the inside, your blocking responsibilities are probably going to be, you know, considerably... they're going to be under the microscope a little bit more. It's going to be a little bit more difficult. You're dealing with guys that are going to be, you know, closer to the line of scrimmage. So that could be, impact that. But, I mean, when I look at Josh Cephas, I think he was, his stats are like, he's 6'2", 195 pounds. He's not like he's a shrinking violet.
2: No.
3: So he, if from a physical standpoint, he should be okay in that position. But he hasn't done that this year. So that might be an issue. From an offensive line standpoint, I would say that Mark Cordy's played center before and been an all-star and all those kinds of things, top lineman for the Elks. I'm not sure that that's going to impact that the way those guys are playing at all. But receivers, possibly, we could see that impacting the run game.
2: Yeah, as Steven Sorrell's O-line coach said this week, we're going from the best center in the league to the second best center in the league. So it's not that much of a drop-off. But that's two changes now to the O-line, Gord.
4: Yeah, that's making too many changes. Thankfully, it wasn't a short week this week. You know, a couple extra day of practice, be able to, you know, get a little bit more comfortable in there and having that timing. But speaking of timing, I want to, you know, just add on to what Blake was saying about inside to outside. If you're an outside receiver, you're on the line, you're stationary, right? The beautiful thing about Canadian game, we've got the waggle, we've got hit the ground running. So if guys haven't played inside a ton and they haven't had a lot of reps, especially at game speed at the waggle, especially now with a new center coming in, I mean, I'm talking maybe this is the worst case scenario, but timing could be off. You could potentially see, you know, a couple offside penalties, something like that. So definitely something to look at as guys are moving in places where they wouldn't normally be moving. A center who might be snapping the ball a quarter of a second before or late than David Beard. So all these things add up, and being pros, they repped it and they should be good, but you know, at game speed, anything can happen.
3: Well, you know, you made a comment about could be some offsides, but it could also be the timing on the routes. If the guy doesn't want to be offside and he's going a little bit slower, then that impacts the depth that he gets to and where the routes are, you know, where they're supposed to mesh. So yeah, I never thought about that, but yeah, it could be a little bit of confusion. But thank God it's been a longer week.
2: Cephas, 10 catches this year. He's had 4 targets in the last 2 games. Only 1 target last week. He's obviously going to be busier inside, right?
3: Yeah. Well, you'd hope he is. Yeah.
2: All right, 3 more topics. Gord, your turn to pick. Run, Forest, run. It's actually not that red. And bark, bark, bark.
4: I'm going bark, bark, bark.
2: Going bark, bark, bark.
4: Capture the moment.
2: Not to be confused with bork, bork, bork, right? It is Elks Dog Days of Summer game. Fans can bring their dogs to the game today and sit in the Zoomy Zone after they take the barking ride to get here. So I want to pause at this moment and ask you, who are the dogs of the Elks this year? And by dogs, I'm saying D-A-W-G-S, not D-O-G. Who are the dogs for the Elks this year? The guys who have really performed above and beyond. Let's go one from the offense, one from the defense.
4: All right, before I do that, I'm going to say, I ran out of fingers on my hands to count the puns. In
3: oh, yeah.
4: So
3: okay.
4: You just laid it on thick, so good job there.
2: Yeah.
4: I approve of that, no problem. Okay, so the dogs on the team, I mean, yeah, it sounds like a bad thing, but when it's a good thing. You want to be a dog out there. I think